0: Eric Wood, something he's not really known for, is it? He's forward pressure, so...
1: He thought he was playing rugby again, Kyle.
0: Trying to run through.
1: Yeah, run through. He's playing first 15 at Scotch College there.
0: Tell you what, nothing really at the moment from these Brisbane small forwards, having no impact on the game whatsoever.
2: Kyle Lohman still hasn't touched it, so, and Charlie Cameron's had one kick. And we're at the 22-minute mark of the second term. Hipwood trots in. He's got the SCG crowd pulling against him. He kicks it anyway. It's his second, and the Brisbane Lions stay in the hunt. 22 minutes into the second term, 5-6-36. They're in chase mode. The Swans out in front, 9-8-62. Sydney by 26 points. Finals footy on ABC Sport.
1: We'll keep banging on about it. It's from a centre bounce clearance. It was a ruck free kick, but just critical. Both teams, when they're clearing it from the centre, they're going deep to the hot spot and they're scoring off it. So we're just going to have to, that battle is just going to be absolutely epic for the rest of the game.
2: Just repeating, Callum Mills, by the way, a serious right knee injury in the first quarter. So he's out of the game, a right knee injury for Kel Mills. Daniel Garb on the boundary.
3: Here he comes. He's fully changed now, out of his gear. And Callum Mills on crutches, that right knee in a bandage. A suspected ACL, but we don't know for sure. He'll now make his way to the bench and try to cheer his side on.
2: Swans by 26. Clearance Sarong, picked off by Fletcher off halfback for the Brisbane Lions. Set in some space, Lohman. Chased there by Harry Kyle. Dumped with a Kyle tackle. And the umpire says, yep, owing the ball. So Kyle beats Kyle. Here go the Swans on the overlap. Deep ball inside forward 50. Colonel lets it bounce in the contest with Leicester. Out for a throw-in. Fully out from the Swans goal at the end of the SCG. So there is a loud cheer for Callum Mills. Swans fans, dare not think about what that looks like in the coming weeks and months, certainly for Callum Mills. But they lead here by 26 points as we approach half-time. Thrown back in, Grundy taps it to the outside and goes away for a throw-in.
1: Well, it's good to see the young fella, young Harry Cole there. He got free kick against, goal against, backs up and gets on with the game. That's a great sign.
2: Thumbs up from Cal Mills, acknowledging the crowd's applause as well. He's flashed up on the big screen, sitting in the second row on the bench. As Garvey said, the crunches to make his way back out, and Sydney fans and the footy fans in general paying their respects. Whacked inside the forward 50 on the Swans, but Answorth there to repel. Kicks out the wing. Coody manages to get himself in front of Rayner. Needs it to sit for him. It does. He's crunched in the tackle out of play in the back.
1: Just overdid it. Yeah. It wasn't necessary at all, was it?
2: Yeah.
1: That just shows a little bit of frustration from those Brisbane small forwards. They're not getting near the ball.
2: Billy Coody. The storm brewing at the SCG. Kicks down to half forward for the Swans. Curnow's down there. Watermelon seeds all over his chest. Spills the way of Neil. Handball over to Zorko. High up and under down the wing. They come from all directions. Umpire circles and says ball up. Broadcast wing. Swans by 26 points. They have played from in front, having kicked six of the first seven.
1: The goalposts are shaking everywhere. The
2: goalposts are swaying. Draper beats Grundy in the ruck contest. McKenna felt in the Cunningham tackle on the logo. Western side of the ground. Sarong gets it, wrapped up on the cluggage.
0: Those posts look like the inflatable man out the front of a car dealership.
4: We're ruling out down Parramatta Road.
0: Yes.
4: Ruling out a weather delay here. What happens if there's a...
2: Had a couple of lightning delays in the past couple of years. Dunkley lays it off here for Draper. Pumps it towards half forward here. Too deep for Hipwood. Mopped up down there by Rampy. Trucks on the pluggage tackle. Got a hand pass away here now for Billy Coody. And he sends it back in board. It's picked off by Dunkley. So the Lions can work their way forward of halfway once more.
4: Been huge, Dunkley. Easily Brisbane's best.
2: Old man is a Sydney legend. Andrew, 30 years ago in that grand final, goes inside forward 50. It falls for Cunningham. So no modern footy is a game of violent momentum swings, Corbin. But I mean, if you wonder how many goals, five, six goals is enough to keep that buffer there if the weather does come, as we saw Hawthorn against Freo on Thursday night. At DeGarvey shortly, beyond offensive 50, mark taken by Curnow. Garvey, yours quickly.
3: Yeah, the wind is crazy now. It's really picked up in a massive way to the point where chip bags are being flown over the SCG at the moment. There's debris on the ground. This is going to be difficult for the players to deal with until we get to halftime, and it's starting to rain as well now.
1: It's just about now adjusting, which team adjusts to the conditions. It's not pretty now. It's just about surge, kick, get it going forward, play the territory.
2: Curnow long down the wing, intercept mark for Fletcher, short kick to Gardner. He looks inboard. Mark taken by Lester. Totally shoves him over. Umpire forgiving. Kick comes back inboard on the 45 to McCluggage. 26-point lead for Sydney. Storm brewing at the SCG. Kicks laterally away to Answorth. Tucks it under his arm. Takes a bounce. Oh. Inside 50. Rayner favoured by the breeze. It dropped in his lap and he spilt it. Kick out of there from Goulden. High up and under inside the centre square. Answorth puts his fist through it. Spills to McKenna. Got a kick away to Neil. Sharp hands away towards Berry, who shoots goalward but misses. Very near side, Sydney by 25 points, approaching half-time in wild conditions at the SCG as the wind is really picking up after what was, Bawley, a gorgeous afternoon when we got here. It was 33 degrees and sunny.
4: I thought we had the four seasons in one day, down south.
2: Gilden 17th disposal, kick to the western wing of the SCG, knocked away by Answorth for Fletcher, and now Zorko. Defensive side of the stoppage or contest goes back to half forward. Marked down there by Bailey. Plays on 55 from goal. Has a dip from 50. And it's well across the face, out of bounds on the full.
5: Playing havoc that wind with some of the balls, particularly trying to mark it. Just drifting up there. Really hard to judge.
2: Makes the Swans 25-point break all the more advantageous as we approach halftime. The lightning rule, by the way, if lightning is detected within a 10-kilometre radius, a 30-minute delay. So that is how it'll be enacted. There's a free kick here from Roberts. I'm not sure he ever brought it back in the field of play. Kicked it out on the full, out at half-back for Sydney. So free kick for Wilmot, half-forward. You've got pictures on this. There's light rain and the wind is significant. As Wilmot puts one up in the breeze. Tough swirling footy. Lands short of the pack. Spills down to Zach Bailey. Draws a three.
5: Come on.
2: For a high tackle. Wicks got him over the shoulder. And the Lions will get a shot at goal. In unpredictable, uncertain winds. Who knows where this is going to go. Yeah. From 35 out left half forward.
5: He's ducked. I thought when you drop in and duck into it, that's play on, or it's holding the ball. Like, he's ducked right. He's played for that well, Zach Bailey.
6: Here comes the rain. So this is a tough kick.
2: Bailey into the teeth of it. Misses. So Sydney 9-8. Brisbane a 5-8. It's a 24-point lead for the Swans. They have led by as many as 33. We are now 29 minutes into the second term with a storm setting in Sydney.
4: What a crowd all day.
6: Look at the crowd retreat to cover.
2: Dane Rampey, a veteran defender. After a couple of steps, a high kick. McLean takes a mark on the members' wing. Plays surging forward in red and white. One-on-one inside 50. Kerno in the contest. Second, third bite. Kerno who can just send it out of bounds on the full. So there's no one up ahead in that goal square, but he missed a lot, did Logan McDonald. So a Swans still lead here by 24 points at the half-hour mark of the second term.
5: He had a bit more time than he thought there, Logan. Could have straightened up, dropped punt.
2: So 24 points. Footy there with Zorko as he gets a kick out to half-back for McCluggage. The holes are full. Crowd emptying out on the stroke of half-time with the rain setting in. The kick goes down the line on that eastern side. Logan McDonald keeps it in. Advantageous for Sydney. Cunningham gets a hand pass back to McDonald. Kicks down to half forward. There's Curto. Oh. Waited for the bounce. Couldn't trap it. Zorko off the deck. Toe pokes it forward. Morris couldn't trap it. Andrews is there. He coughs it up. Logan McDonald for Sydney. Gives it to Goulden. Hurried kick forward. And Zorko takes the intercept mark. But a change of heart trying to go inboard. And now does. Kicks down the wing.
4: And driving and swirling rain here at the SCG. On the bounce, it's gathered by Hipwood. Keeps it moving here.
5: Oh.
4: In space. Cunningham crashes in there and wins it back for the Swans. McCartan under no real pressure. Hand pass over his shoulder now. Wicks off half back for the Swans. Spiraling ball back down the other side. Kerno in the contest. Couldn't control it. Patley bursts through. Too quick for Answorth. Has a look from 52. Patley, it'll slide in the goal square. No, it just angles back in the contest with McLean, who gets the free kick. Infringed by Gardner. Hayden McLean with a shot here. Almost directly in front as we approach halftime.
5: What's he meant to do? That's a defender. I think they're both going for the ball. That's very, very lucky to get that free kick.
6: Yeah, but it was just the Swans players wanting it more. So these tough conditions, sure, but there's courage on show here. Rocks, you've got to spend some more time over the footy. Papley's been great.
5: Job pump. Hayden, please. Yeah.

0: He's going to a slight angle.
1: Wet ball.
0: Just the left of the goal square. Around on the angle for goal number two. The big Hayden McLean. And the Swans keep a five-goal buffer on the two-time reigning premiers as we approach the major break here at the SCG. It's qualifying final time on ABC Sport. Your experts are Luke Ball and Ryan O'Keefe.
2: Yep. That's just grit now in these sort of conditions. They just wanted the ball. They're just winning those contests, those half balls there. Swans have been able to just get it. And look, Papley's been sensational. He's definitely, you know, Benny Matthews before the games mentioned that he's really stepped up over these last couple of weeks. And it's great to see that he's done that. It's been fantastic. So this centre bounce is absolutely critical. We've only about a minute to go. This could be either way. Could be very, very critical away if they come the second half.
3: Yeah, well, I could see another one here, the Lions, with the weather the way that it is.
4: They've kicked four of the last five goals for Swans after Brisbane drew within 13 earlier in the quarter. Back out to 30 points off the wing. Lloyd got a hand pass back into the congestion. Knocked forward by Gordon. There's a free kick coming back. Gordon was shoved in the back.
3: Speaking of huge, what a half he's played.
4: This is possession number 19 for Errol Gordon, and it's on the chest of his teammate. A sprawling mark for Cootie, who's got it in front of the members, left half forward. He'll kick from the boundary line and 45 out.
2: It's going to be a tough kick with this wind, that position. The wind's going to take the ball across the face of goal.
4: Where would you be aiming this one, Rock?
2: Well, only a few of us kick them from here, mate. maybe I'll be aiming just the left goal post.
4: Here we go, Billy Cootie. Kicked a goal in his last five games, multiples in his last four. He starts it out to the right, didn't follow the advice, and that's what you get. Out on the full, no score. Five-goal lead for Sydney, 10-8 to 5-8. 33 gone in the second term in what has been a jaw-dropping, stunning first half.
0: Almost picked up on the kick-out. Pretty crashes through, mopped up by Will Ashcroft. The Lions will cover it. Fletcher will work it away here into one of his co-captains, Harris Andrews. As we approach halftime here at the SCG, Hitwood in space, too quick for Rampy. High ball inside 50, and that will be it. So after conceding three goals on the side of quarter time, the Swans wrestle the game back on their terms for a 30-point buffer, 10-8-68 to 5-8-38, and that's largely thanks to three goals. Look at McDonald, two each for Hayden McLean and Charlie Curnow, and also Tom Papley. Singles for Matt Roberts also on the board, while for the Brisbane Lions, their five goals coming from two for Oscar Allen, both in that second term, two for Hipwood and one to Levi Ashcroft.
4: Well, if you thought Thursday night completely recast the entire final series, what a half of football we've seen here. Jaws on the floor to think the Sydney Swans missing five of their best 23. They lose their captain in the first quarter here in Callum Mills, and yet they lead the two-time reigning champs by 30 points. They kick six of the first seven in the game. The Lions, the only run that they got on, they drew within 13 points, having kicked three in a row either side of quarter time. And the Swans steady up. Four of the last five goals. They go in at halftime with a 30-point lead, with a storm on the precipice of hitting us here, if not already, at the SCG. Rain falling, troubling winds, and yet the Sydney Swans well satisfied with their work in what is a modest crowd for a final. And those that have turned up, decked out in red and white, are on their feet.
3: Yeah, they are.
4: As their teammates their way down the Paul Kelly race, what a half of footy. Luke Ball, Ryan O'Keefe, the Swans by 30 at halftime.
3: Yeah, well-deserved standing ovation for those that haven't retreated for cover as the weather continues to do all sorts of things here. I'm just looking at the trees again over the stand. They're having some sort of a day, but what a performance. You called it right. I'm just watching Callum Mills limp into the race with Justin McInerney as well. So, you know, another top flight player who's obviously not out there for the Swans, but it's just been around contest and effort. Rock, and they set it up pretty early on. It's plus 21 contested possessions for the Swans. And it's interesting because the tackle counts low, but it's felt like the pressure's been there. So just their ability to be able to take away space and close and pressure the Lions' disposals, even before the weather came, I thought was a standout for the Swans. And then their ability to respond to you know, that first 5 or 6 minutes of that quarter where it felt like, oh, here come the Lions, they've steadied and they've just got things back on their term. It's just been an unbelievable performance from the Swans, you know, led by their guns and Goulden, Papley we mentioned, but also some of their lesser lights. Loved Cunningham's game behind the ball. You know, loved Cootie's involvement.

0: no-name players. They're going to play their role. They've been given a role, and they're not going to diverge. Sometimes with the star players, they might just sort of bend the rules and go out a bit. But you can see that, hey, they've had to tweak their game slightly. They've gone to a real system base. You can see they're kicking more, and they're getting... The start of that quarter, I was getting a bit edgy with the overhand balls, a couple of opportunities when you can go inside 50. In finals, if you can get inside 50, and particularly inside 30, you've got to take it.
1: Yeah.
0: And we've seen when they've done that, they've been super dangerous and they've scored. So I just think the players out there, and Ball, you mentioned them all, they're just playing their role and they're playing a system. And the Brisbane players are not paying these small no-names any respect and not going to, not putting any body in them. On the flip side, you can see, you know, the Sydney defenders aren't giving their players, because they are star players, the Brisbane guys, yep. And they've earned that respect, aren't giving them any meter to go. So, yeah, this is going to be interesting. But the game's not over. As we said, they've got so much experience in there. They'll just reset and go, we don't have to gather this 30-point deficit all at once. We'll just chip away at it. So hopefully the Swans then just stick to what they've been doing and just got to play grunt footy.
1: He just said it. Ryan O'Keefe, that was my next question to both of you. Is this over?
2: No, it's not. And you know, the glass half full for the Lions is the upside in the players across the ground. So Kyle Lohman hasn't touched the footy.
1: Yeah, that's insane.
2: He's had young Kyle for most of the day. So that's a big win for him, isn't it? So you talk about those one-on-one wins across the ground. Really, probably Dunkley aside. Zorko started to get a fair bit of the footy. But Dunkley aside, they haven't really had a winner on the ground, the Lions. And so the glass half full is, well, there's upside there. They're only 5 goals down. And we've seen them absolutely overrun a 5-goal deficit countless times, you know, through this, particularly this last 3-year period. So.
0: And when you talk about Lohman and Charlie, like, they can turn it on a dime and kick 3-4 very fast. You know, they haven't gotten near it. And, you know, Allen has kicked 2 goals, but he's only touched it twice, and one of them was from a free kick. So, yeah, that's probably the upside for Brisbane. Their forwards have really just haven't fired a shot. So
1: they're amazing numbers. They've kicked 96 goals between them for the year, Lohman and Cameron. Nearly 100 goals, 2 small forwards. They've had 1 kick. That's it in the first half as a pair. So incredible numbers, a 30-point advantage for Sydney at halftime, 10-8 over the Brisbane Lions, 5-8. Callum Mills on top of it. So we've mentioned it a few times. He's come back to the bench, sitting there with his teammates. He's had a shower, got changed. He's obviously in his he's got that right knee taped and got some ice on it. That the fear is that it's an ACL tear. We know that it's a serious enough knee injury for his day to be done. But on top of the 5 that they're already without, and then the captain to go down with a catastrophic knee injury, and yet the team's still in front by 5 goals.
0: I hope it's not. Like, just for what he's gone through, injury, he just hasn't had a really clean run at it for the last few years. And what he's done with this club for the last couple of weeks has been absolutely sensational. The way he's led it, the way he's front the media, taken on, for someone young to be able to deal with what he's done, the emotional baggage he's helped protect a lot of his younger teammates from, I just feel for him. He's been an absolute sensational captain, and he's really shown his leadership over the last couple of weeks. So my heart's out to him, and I hope it's not as bad as we think it is.
1: Had the shoulder recon, of course, from the Mad Monday episode. He had the hamstring, which kept him out of the grand final in 2024, and now a serious knee injury on qualifying final day. This is Finals Footy on ABC Sport off the SMS. Jared, who's on tour, but from St Kilda West. I've woken up early in Luton in the UK to listen to the Swans game. If the Mighty Bloods can hang on today, it would be the greatest win for the club since Nick Davis came to save us in 2005. Please tell me that the weather bolsters the chances of the team's the team that's 5 goals ahead.
2: It does. Yeah, it doesn't hurt. That's right. Yeah, you want to be 5 goals in front if the weather's going to stay like this, Rock. So it's going to take the very best of the Lions, because you saw it even then. You know, some of those kicks going forward just hung in the air, or almost one of the Lions went backwards, didn't it? So nothing for granted in this in these sort of conditions. It's going to be hard work.
1: Sean in Mount Gambier, did someone call this a test match? Traditional Sydney rain interfering with play. they're cheap gags, but they land. Yeah. They're funny. We're here for them, Sean.
2: Funny, because it's true.
1: Keep them coming. From Ralph off the SMS. Hi, team. Enjoying the great call as usual from a little village in South Italy. Regards, Ralph.
2: Oh.
1: It's a nice way to take it in. And from Richard in Geelong, enjoying the call while making a veggie curry in the kitchen. wherever you might be. Delicious. Great to have you with us.

0: us on ABC Sport 0437 774 774. It's halftime in the qualifying final. Just when we thought we had our heads around what this final series was going to look like, the minor premiers, they were completely shown up, the Fremantle Dockers on Thursday night, and now with the other qualifying final, it's the Sydney Swans, a depleted lineup, they're undermanned, and yet they lead the two-time reigning champs by 5 goals at halftime. The second half action around the corner.
1: The widespread devastation in Nepal following catastrophic flash flooding has washed away villages and destroyed critical infrastructure. The death toll continues to rise while search and rescue teams work tirelessly to locate the hundreds missing. People are in urgent need of shelter, food, clean water and basic supplies. The ABC is supporting the Emergency Action Alliance and has launched the Nepal Flood Disaster Appeal. To make a donation and support the charity work in Nepal, go to abc.net.au/gives. The 2026 AFL Final Series.
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0: Hugh McCluggage. Got it on the logo. Eastern side back to Neil. Here's the reaction again. And pass over the top towards Rayner. He just dabs a kick into the pocket and Oscar Allen takes the mark. Oscar Allen didn't sniff it in the opening term. He has 2 goals in the second. And Brisbane are working their way back. Stunt back in the middle. McLean palms it down to Robottom. Slick hands it to Sarong. Goes inside forward. 50 and a long lead. Kerno. Great service from Sarong. And he controls the ball to his chest. Charlie Kerno, now a three-time Coleman medalist, trots in for his second goal of the afternoon. He ignites the crowd once more. Grongle stands shaking. Huntley goes inside 50. McDonald, second bite. Claims the grab in the right forward pocket. Lost a boot in the process as well. Huge kick as we approach top one in the second term. He does kick from 45. Shapes back in the breeze and in it goes. 3 goals for Logan McDonald. Hapley bursts through. Too quick for Answorth. Has a look from 52. Hapley, it will slide in the goal square. No, it just angles back in the contest with McLean who gets the free kick. Infringed by Gardner. Round on the angle for goal number two. Big Hayden McLean.
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0: Sydney by 30 points at halftime, missing 5 of their first choice, 23. The Sydney Swans with some late regular season drama, of course, with those 5 players suspended, and yet they've come out here today and completely outplayed the two-time reigning champs, the Brisbane Lions. 10-8-68, Brisbane 5-8-38. It is halftime at the Sydney Cricket Ground. Great to have you with us. Finals footy on ABC Sport. Corbin Middlemass alongside Brett Sprigg on the call, Daniel Garb on the boundary, and our premiership pair, Luke Ball and Ryan O'Keefe. The first of 2 games today. Don't forget, still to come later tonight, it is the Adelaide Crows hosting the Western Bulldogs in a cutthroat elimination final. The loser of this game will host the winner of that game next week on semi-final weekend.
3: Just on the AFLW quickly, Corbin. So around 4 games today in which the Bulldogs broke the Swans' unbeaten streak. So the Swans have their first loss after 3-0. They're now 3-1. Dogs won that by 27 points. A short time ago, Gold Coast beat Port Adelaide and Alberton by 3 points. But also North Melbourne thumped St Kilda by 92 points at Moorabbin. This is Darren Crocker's team. It's not lost a game in their last 30 starts, which is extraordinary. So everyone's talking about, you know, North Melbourne have a vacancy there for a senior coach. Will it be Simpson, Longmire or other? Don't count out Darren Crocker, who's had a fantastic women's program at the AFLW level and, of course, 30 straight wins now for that side. Unbelievable.
0: It's a bad weekend for some of those matchups. So we've got 3-0 teams playing 3-0-3 teams, and that's the first of them. And what did you say, 92 points?
3: 92 points.
0: Given the shortened quarters and everything else, that's a fair hold hiding. So huge win for North Melbourne there. So it's 31 straight that they've won North Melbourne, the two-time reigning premiers in the AFLW. Off the SMS, regarding Sydney's best win since 2006, I'm a Sydney fan. The 2012 grand final wasn't exactly a cakewalk from Bill. From Alan, who's listening in Dubai, loving the commentary as always. Agree with your comments regarding Mills. Do any of you know who the Swans' vice captain in Heaney's absence is?
3: Robottom, probably, or Rampy.
0: Yeah, I think
3: They've both filled in at times with.
4: Well, Ramps is an ex-captain.
3: Yes, I reckon they've used Rampy in roles, even post-captain, but also Robottom as well. Yeah.

0: trying to get a quick... Looks like Tom Papley is the one doing the talking there as he addresses the team at the last point before they break to start the second half. From Brett in Canberra, hi Corby, enjoying the call while cooking a lasagna. A nice glass of 2016 Shiraz. Thanks, Brett. From Dean... They rarely ice ACLs. They do it for medial and lateral, which aren't as bad. From Dean. Okay, we'll keep an eye on Kel Mills to see if he's got any ice applied to that. And from Fran, thank you for the call, special comments, and the ABC for the 2026 season. Ryan, good to hear your comments around those Swans players and what the club's attitude will be. So Fran, a big supporter of yours, Ryan, as we all are. On ABC Sport, the Norm Smith medalist and two-time premiership player, Ryan O'Keefe. 0437 774 774, the SMS number. And players are back out in position. And the Brisbane Lions are playing catch-up. It is the undermanned Swans who lead it by 5 goals with some lightning in and around Sydney. If it gets within 10 kilometres of us, we will be pausing for 30 minutes, so we're in the middle of a huge weather change after it was a gorgeous afternoon, 33 degrees and clear blue skies. A storm hit in the second term. It's gloomy. Most of the rain has cleared. The wind has dropped, and we're ready to go for the second half. Finals footy on ABC Sport. The Swans by 30. You're with Brett Spree.
1: Who writes the next chapter? The two-time reigning premiers or the adversity-stricken Swans? Underway we are in the second half. Toefel by Sarong. Off to Roberts. Hurried clearance. Screws the kick inside 50. We'll bounce down there for McLean. Held down there for a moment. Gardner competes now with Curno. Wins the ground ball as Curno. Now brought to ground. And the umpire will ball up at left half forward. Randwick end for the Sydney Swans, who lead by 30 points. Inside the opening 25 seconds of quarter number three. Grundy took it out of the ruck, uncontested. And the Golden had the arm pinned by Will Ashcroft. And again, we'll ball up against that boundary line on that eastern side of the SCG. Grundy again, hand pass out of the ruck. McLean taps it out in space. There's Lohmann's first touch, a hand pass. And now it's shed off half back. Zorko to Will Ashcroft. And marking in space is a two-time goal scorer, Eric Hipwood, so far this afternoon. Waste no time. Bouncing ball towards half forward. Trapped by Rayner. Morris has a look from 40 out. Dribbles it into the behind post. And then for the score, Your Honour, 30 points remains the Swans' lead after 60 seconds in this third term.
2: Wasting no time. Kylo, was he getting high that time? Just wonder whether he can release him, even put him in a set of bounce. He's got to get, he's way too good to have zero possessions and impact on the game. Get his hands on the footy a bit, get his confidence up.
0: Margin at 30 points from the boundary throw-in. A little shallow, spills down towards Roberts, now at fullback. Turns and tries to clear the defensive arc right to the 50. Falls Brisbane's way. Answorth got it out to Lester. Shoots a handball to Will Ashcroft. His kick smothered. Nice work, Rampy. Ball comes to Dunkley. Shakes a tackle. Dunkley hooks it through for a goal. The son of a Swan out to ruin their day. Josh Dunkley gets the first of the second half for Brisbane. And the Lions move to 6-8-44. The Sydney Swans 10-8-68. It's the Swans by 24, 2 minutes into the third. Finals footy on ABC Sport.
3: That was just pure strength there by Dunks. Just shrugged the tackle from Cleary and then just have the composure and poise to be able to put that through. Just shows his experience of a tough inside player there, Dunks.
2: Highest rated player on the ground that first half. So often they rely on Josh Dunkley just to get things started from a spirit and effort point of view. Let's see if they can jump off the back of it.
0: Of course, they didn't match a father-son bid for him. He went on to win 3 premierships, 2 of them against the Swans on grand final day. Daniel Garb on the boundary.
4: I'm told that his father, Andrew Dunkley, of course, a former Swan who retired in 2002, is here today for his first game at the SCG since retiring. Wow. A pretty reliable source. That seems crazy.
1: Swans, Patley bursts it on now, snap from 45, and will bounce it through.
5: Well, slick work for Patley's third. The clearance won through Grundy and Rowbottom, and Tom Patley obliges the veteran forward. 3 goals, and they get the immediate response back out to a 30-point buffer. Early stages, third term. Finals footy on ABC Sport, Ryan O'Keefe and Luke Ball.
3: Oh, that's what they've got to do. They've got to respond. Another centre bounce clearance. We'll talk about it all game. If that's what keeps happening, they keep scoring out of there, and Paps is definitely stood up. But, yeah, old tractor, Dunks, he's here to watch his son. I think there was... A bit of a falling out.

0: when he left, and that's why he hasn't been back to the club since.
1: Spoke to his old coach, Rodney Eade, one of your old coaches as well, Rocket. Speaking of, you know, guys who maybe fell out with the club later on, as I think Rocket certainly did, despite being a grand finalist in his very first year in charge.
2: Back to five goals, as it was at half-time. We got a ball up alongside the centre circle.
3: I remember that year, the prelim final, which was the Lockett point, yep, wasn't it? Dunkley got
1: cited late
3: for belting James Hurd. Got off yeah, and played.
2: James Hurd sporting those scars in his Brownlow photos. As Kyle gets a handball out towards Cleary, feeds it forward to Grundy and gets it back. Cleary kicks inside the forward pocket. Logan McDonald crashes the pack. No mark. Ball spills front and centre. There's a free kick coming in all of that. And it's going Sydney's way. They're going to get it. And Billy Coody is going to be handed the footy up against the boundary line, right half forward.
3: It's a bit of a horror, Darcy Wilmot. It's his third free kick he's given away. It's just an example. They're just not a step off the lines. And a young, hungry Billy Coody getting in and lower and winning himself the free kick.
0: Just needs to aim this inside that left goal post.
3: Open pockets, aren't they? So it's very kickable.
2: Billy Coody on the drop punt, starts it right. Leaves it there. Giving him great advice twice. I'm not sure if he's tapping into you, Ryan, up here, but that one misses. 31-point lead for the Swans. 5 minutes into the third. Of course, high stakes for the winner. And they get the week off and a home preliminary final on the Friday night.
1: Lane Zorko, the comp's second oldest player, on the kick out. Loose ball hacked clear as well as the umpire. I did have a whistle there for a free kick going hipwards way. So we'll come back to right half back for the Brisbane Lions. No contract for Dane Zorko next year at this stage. We've seen the impact that guys like Patrick Dangerfield have had in, what, the 20th year now, going in danger next year. 31 points, the Swans lead here. Meanwhile, Eric Hipwood sends it down the line. Who wants it? Rayner in the contest with Rampy. Too deep for Rayner. Grundy will chase it toward the line. Lemon pressures him. And Grundy's best option was to come off his knee, I think, toward the boundary line. And deemed to be last disposal. Brisbane, Sydney ball. Back to boundary umpire, in fact. So there's another cheer for Callum Mills. Stoppage inside 50 here for the Brisbane Lions, who trail by 31. We've played 6.5 minutes in this third term. Finals 40 on ABC Sport.
2: Blue skies and 30-plus degree temperature in the first quarter. Storm hit in the second. Gloomy and overcast, light rain in the third. From the boundary throw in shallow, Will Ashcroft keeps it in front of him and sockers it through from 35 out, but the wrong side of the major opening to behind the two-time Norm Smith medalist, Sydney by 31.
0: He's just so dangerous around the contest, isn't he? So classy, skill, and gets out, gets his foot on it.
1: Harold Goulden buys some space in the left back pocket with a bounce. And on that left peg, goes beyond defensive 50. Two on two, strong grab, Hayden Kling.
0: He's having some game today, isn't he?
1: On the O'Reilly wing, comes inboard to find Rampy. Speaking of players with no contract for next year, so expect Dane Rampy. This will be his swan song, this final series. Excuse the pun. Imagine four losing grand finals. Roberts, off to Cunningham. The most experienced player by way of earliest debut, so most years in the system. Not the oldest player on their list, all by in terms of games, but Cunningham packs plenty of experience. Pops it inside 50 to the pack. McDonald into the back of Ryan Lester. Off hands for a throw-in.
0: Harry was a Giants reject. They didn't want him. Turvey Park boy from Wagga, and they didn't want him. So you said, yeah, we'll take him.
2: Wow.
0: He's been great.
2: Made his debut 2012, so Sydney's premiership year against the Giants, round one. Didn't play another game. And then played in two of the grand finals, 2014 and again in 2024. Missed 16. Didn't play in 22. Still chasing that elusive premiership from the boundary throw-in. Comes the way of Will Ashcroft. He gets a kick out of the defensive 50. Lohman trying to scoop it up. Surely threw it out and did. And he is having a dirty day, Kyle Lohman. He didn't have a disposal in the first half. He's had one handball in the second. And now that's a free kick against him for a throw. Free kick taken by Harry Kyle, the teenager. Goes across the ground. Mark taken here by Joel Hamling. He's 60 metres out at half forward, loads up, kicks to the goal square, bursts through Curnow's hands. Harris Andrews mops it up at the back, handball away towards Lockie Neal, who's getting jeered for some reason, over to McCluggage, kicks out of the defensive 50, Lohman.

0: Bully pickup spills it. It has not been his day. And he's had a few mates, Kai Lohmann. Now he's in a bit of push and shout there with Rampy and Gordon. And a boundary throw-in 70 metres out from the Swans goal. It is Sydney by 30 points, 9 minutes into the third.
1: So rain has stopped at least in his third term. Very overcast conditions. What was a warm Sydney day. Umpire heaves it back in at left half forward. The Swans at the Randwick end. Grundy in some space. Campbell wraps up Zorko. And the umpire again will ball up 52 from goal. When is the moment when the Swans really put this game beyond the lines? Or can the two-time reigning champs fight back? One was pinned by Roy Bottom is now Grundy's hand pass worked inside 50. On the deck, scrapping for it, Goulden. Now a free kick, which will go the way of the Brisbane Lions. And Leicester was being held. Crocky Leicester turned 34 last week. Recent 250 gamer. He shares it out there with Will Ashcroft. And the older Ashcroft brother, two-time Norm Smith medalist, goes down the line. Too deep for Hitwood. Got a free kick, though, for the chopping of the arms. And Brisbane's advantage here, despite the Swans leading by 30, 10 minutes played third quarter.
0: Has there been a Lachie Neal episode against Sydney I'm forgetting?
2: No, I don't think so. I'm not sure why it is.
3: Well, I think it's the obvious.
0: Kick down to half forward. Morris competes. Bills down to Lohmann. Tumbles a kick inside 50. McKenna keeps it in front of him. Sockers twice. What a cross to Berry, who slams it through in the goal square. And the fleet-footed work of Connor McKenna sets up Brisbane's seventh goal. Swans lead cut to 24. Sydney 11-9-75. Brisbane 7-9-51. 11 gone in the third.
2: There's a bit of Gaelic footy skill there, but that's classy bit of skill, and just the awareness to be able to just put a little deft touch on it and put it straight into Berry's pathway to kick a goal.
3: That's a goal assist, wasn't it? So can they get two in a row here? I just feel like they haven't been able to get, well, since that probably 6 or 7 minute mark of the second quarter, haven't been able to get within three goals, have they, to maybe force a few nerves from their Swans. Yeah, very clever, Connor McKenna.
0: Talked about Mbali flipping the switch, and they've done it in season. They got to try and do it in game. Yeah,
3: and it's got to be that sort of thing too. Nothing pretty. It's not that sort of day. So there's small forwards. We've spoken about Lohmann, Rayner. Here's Bailey in the middle.
1: Of course, the heartbreak story of last year's flag, Jared Berry, played 2 years ago. Of course, had the shoulder injury in the prelim, missed the grand final. And now it's swung down here by Fort. And a free kick here going for a high tackle on McLean in that ruck contest. So McLean loads up down the corridor. Might drop for Kerno. Spalled away by Gardner. Onto it now is Hanley. Shrugs the tackle. Has a look from 25 and can't pull it back enough. Tom Hanley. So quick entry from the Swans, but it comes to just to behind. 11-10-76. The Brisbane Lions are 7-9-51. 12 gone 13.
2: He did all the hard work there. He just needed just a bit more composure to kick it.
3: Well, they've looked more dangerous, the Swans small forwards, haven't they?
2: Oh, yeah.
3: Their Brisbane counterpart. So, Hanley and Cootie.
0: Happily,
3: yep.
0: Here's Fletcher, marks the kick out, and then goes long to the wing. Hipwood in the marking contest. Bills front and centre to Bailey. Somehow got a hand pass away. Charlie Cameron hits it at speed. Shakes Wicks. Cameron kicks to full forward. McLean down there. Spoils. Can't kill it. McKenna again goes the soccer. McLean intercepts. Takes it for the Swans. Gives it to Cole. Handball to Sheldrick. Now to Lloyd. Short kick to Cleary. And the Swans with numbers can run it out of defence.
1: Almost knocked away down there by McKenna. Cleary gathers. Shares it with Cunningham. Shooting up against the boundary line, gets his kick away, it'll fall, but it's Tolley, and they'll calm things down here, the Swans, at right half-back member's side. Tolley now wheels and goes. Knocked off down there by Answorth in the contest with Hanley. Brisbane numbers around the football. Wilmot on the bounce there for Rayner. Breaks the Campbell tackle, spears the pass towards 50, McKenna. Strong grab. Mark at 52 out from goal here. The Irishman has may test his distance. What's the breeze doing?
3: Yeah. I don't think anyone knows, do they?
1: Yeah. He's having a look here, Connor McKenna. One of those guys who missed the GF last year. Picks up inside forward. 50, Allen. Best position. And a couple of defenders riding him. The former West Coast skipper marks it full forward. 50 now.
2: It's a good solid mark there. But that kick there from Tolley, he doesn't need to do that. I don't know what he's thinking. Like, you've got a comfortable lead. You don't need to take any risks. Why would you try and do that kick? That is just ridiculous.

0: Great work from Answorth to chop it off.
1: Big play.
0: Oscar Allen
1: strong
0: had a couple
1: hands. Well, this is what they got in here.
0: Big goals only in the second term for Oscar Allen. And this to bring the Lions back within 19. Trots in from 20 out. Straight over the goal umpire's hat. Three goals for Oscar Allen. So had his best effort in a Brisbane jumper last start against the Pies. Kicked those four goals. And he's standing out here today in the qualifying final. Three goals to lead their scoring so far. Margin back to 19. It's 11-10, plays 8-9. 14 minutes played in the third term. Your experts on ABC Sport. Our premiership winners, Luke Ball and Ryan O'Keefe.
1: Oh, it's a good return, Pebs, isn't it? Three goals, and that's his best moment. So he gets an easy one to get his game going in that second quarter. But that one, that's just a key forward, recognising the moment and going up and taking a big mark. And probably you'd be a bit disappointed for the Swans defensive coach, because it was a slow play. They had plenty of time to get back. Connor McKenna just took a little bit off the kick, but you're right, Jesse Totoli maybe not sensing the time of the game there, just biting off a little bit more than he could chew with that inside kick. And well done to Answorth to sense the turnover.
2: Swans by 19. Back in the middle, McLean pumps it down to Sheldrick. His hand pass a turnover to Zach Bailey. Brisbane with a bit of go forward. Kicks the centre half forward.
1: Oh.
2: Hipwood, was he tackled without it? No whistle. Comes the way of Lloyd. Hand pass to Sheldrick. Kicks to the wing. And there's a mark to Tom Hanley. And a small forward. Gives a handball away to Goulden. The chief possession getter on the ground. Kicks down the wing. There's a whistle on the play. Goulden was dealt with after getting rid of it.
1: Wilmot again.
2: And that's a sloppy free kick. As Brisbane were about to win the ball back instead, Braden Campbell gets handed the footy. The left footer drives it to the top of the goal square. Logan McDonald can't quite reel it in.
1: Free kick.
2: Pulls the way of Gardner. There's another whistle. And it's going to come back to Logan McDonald in the marking contest. And we've seen a few of these. And the Sydney Swans get another gift here just outside the goal square, 10 metres out.
3: And that's what it does when you get deep entries like that. Puts the defenders under pressure. They get a bit jittery and give away a free kick. I'm not quite sure what that is.
4: Oh,
3: that's very soft. Very soft.
2: To cash in the opportunity, Logan McDonald. September nightmares behind him. It's a roaring return to finals footy for Logan McDonald, and Sydney with a bit more comfort. 25 points their advantage, 16 gone in the third. 12-10 to 8-9. This is finals footy on ABC Sport.
3: Well, Brisbane were doing what they needed to do. They were just chipping away at that lead and just not trying to do anything fancy, but just grinding away and just that against the run of play a bit there, which just settles the Swans. So, look, as we've mentioned before, the Swans' three tools have been fantastic.
1: Yeah, they have.
3: Absolutely fantastic. So, and to your point, though, Widmore's given away a fair few free kicks, so it's becoming a bit of a liability for him, particularly in that front half.
0: Career best year and a career best final early in the campaign for Logan McDonald. Restart back in the middle. Grundy palms it away here. Numbers with Brisbane. Lockie Neal sends them forward. Floats inside 50. Score from Hamling down there on Oscar Allen, and it'll bounce toward the boundary line and over for a throw-in at right half forward for the Brisbane Lions. Daniel Garvey on the boundary.
5: The crazy weather has subsided a bit now. Still overcast, but we're just starting to see a bit of blue poke through amongst those crowds. That is most welcome, and I don't want to tempt fate, but on the radar, it looks like the worst of it has gone. So hopefully any of those delays that were feared are not going to be an issue.
0: 18 going third term. Neil, slick hands here for Levi Ashcroft. High ball inside 50, too deep for Allen. Tracking it, Bailey. Wrapped up down there by Rampy. And the umpire says, give it to me.
3: Lockie Neal's starting to get a bit busy, particularly around stoppage. So that's a dangerous sign for the Swans if they don't shut him down.
2: From the restart, Swans win it through Roberts. Gets a hurried kick up to the wing for Sydney. Totoli just throws a boot at it. Cootie goes piling in on top of that. You can throw a blanket over half a dozen, and he uncalls for a call up.
1: Good well to Totoli. His young Sydney forwards standing up.
2: Up it goes on the wing, broadcast side. Grundy just whacks it to the outskirts of the stoppage. It'll sit up for Goulden. Possession 23. Kicks it down to half forward. Zorko slides in, collects, runs out of space.
1: So smart.
2: On the slip and slide, just made sure the momentum took him over the boundary line. And it's a throw-in half forward for the Swans.
3: Beautiful try.

0: Oh, there, over the line.
1: Also a proud Queenslander, Dane Zorko. Former skipper, five-time best and fairest. Breezy conditions. Soundbite chucks it back in. Grundy slaps it away to the outside. First hand still for the Lions. Will Ashcroft. They share it off half back by hand. Neil. Bit more space here for Lockie Neil as they boo the two-time Brownlow medalist. Lost by Hipwood in the contest. Dutley brought down by McCartan. The umpire said, let's ball up. On the members' wing of the SCG, the home side leads by 25 as we approach Tomon in his third term.
0: That was an elite ground ball there by Dunkley.
1: Fought held by Grundy, no whistle on play. Neil fights for it again, shares it with Hipwood, brought down on a carton. Dunkley beaten to it though by Sheldrick, back to Papley in some space. Kicks to half forward now. Kerno held down there by Gardner. Umpire lets them go. Harris Andrews does well at the back, shares it now with Jasper Fletcher. Back to Gardner at left half back, and now they go away through Lester.
2: Lester hooks the kick up towards the wing. Bouncing footy, unkind for Lohmann. Swatted down by Lloyd to the advantage of Cunningham. It'll work out for Sydney. Got a hand pass away to McCartan. His handball to no one in particular. Cleary's there on the wing, trying to rein it in for Sydney. Slips over, lost it. Lloyd there for the Swans though. Got it out towards Campbell. Hand pass to Tom Hanley. Gives it back to Campbell. Kicks into the pocket. Logan McDonald marks again. Uncontested left forward pocket. And he is having himself a day.
3: Having a day, isn't he? That's just a great example right there, that 30 seconds. Just winning the wrestle, aren't they, the Swans? Yeah. How many 50-50 balls there that the Swans then got another number over to create the outnumber. Again, wasn't pretty, but that's been the theme of the day. They're just working a bit harder than Brisbane at the moment. Winning the 50-50s, and Logan McDonald, what a performance this is.
2: Logan McDonald from the tight angle, the drop punt misses. He's got four, Logan McDonald. His career best is five. And that game is back in 2023 against the Hawks. So it was early in that season. The only other time of his career he's kicked five. He's still on four for now. Swans by 23.
1: Swans by 23. Here's the toll. He puts it back inside 50. That's marked by Tom Papley.
2: Swans by 26.
1: Following your lead there,
2: Colby. Lead you straight. 26.
1: Probably 32 points here shortly. Tom Papley marks 40 from goal. An angle very slightly right of centre. Yeah,
0: you Harris, see that was a set piece there by Brisbane and counteracted by the Swans.
3: Well, it was Harry Kipwood who, and you can see Harris Andrews saying, mate, get your hands out. That's the first thing your dad teaches in the backyard. I get that maybe the ball's a little bit wet, but he waited for the chest mark. McCartan got the big spoil. And a result shot at goal here for Papley.
1: Knows how big this kick is. At the Randwick end, Tom Papley from 40 out. Sends it through for goal number four. A victim of three losing grand finals. Who's much closer to the end of his career than the start. He knows that time in the game is finite. And big moments like that might just lift his side through to a home prelim. 32 points. Well, 22 gone, third term. On ABC Sport, your experts are Luke Ball and Ryan O'Keefe.
0: Well, again, this is a carbon copy of that second quarter. Brisbane all over early, chipping away at that lead. And the Swans have just won their arm wrestle and they've just fought back and they've just been able to, you know, win those one-on-one contests or those half balls and finishing it off. This is it's a lot of maturity shown by this Sydney team so
1: yeah,
0: far.
1: No doubt.
2: 32 points, 13-11 to 8-9. And back-to-back goals for the Swans after Brisbane again tried to close that gap. Neil out of the middle. First possession, a handball away to Lohmann. He takes on Rowbottom, holding the ball. In fact, it wasn't even paid. Advantage applied as Kyle gets the kick inside the forward 50. Tom Hanley went without it. Taken away by Answorth. He's tackled. That's holding the ball.
0: They are up and about. They are here for the fight, Swans. They're fierce at the contest.
2: How was that first one not holding the ball? So he's ruled that he got a handball away. And the Swans had the numbers anyway.
0: Yeah, yeah. Spell.
2: And then I feel like Answorth almost fell for the old team holding the ball.
3: Well, he fumbled. That was the problem. He fumbled the initial handball. And then Papley just sniffed it out and closed down the space. And brilliant tackle. Two in a row to you if he kicks this.
0: Oh,
3: wait for it. This will be five.
0: He'll do a lap. He'll do a lap around high five and everyone if he kicks this.
3: Get the DJ, get the Hey Jude ready.
0: Yep.
2: With five of their first choice, 23 suspended, the captain injured, Tom Papley.
3: He's got it.
2: He's got a handful. He whips the SCG into a frenzy. It's a game-high lead for the Swans. 38 points at the 24-minute mark of the third term. 14-11-8-9. Finals footy on ABC Sport.
0: This is absolutely Tommy Papley hat off. He's doing it off pressure. He's doing the grunt and the hard work, and he's leading by the front.
3: Yep.
0: And we've spoken about it. The Sydney small forwards are bringing the heat, and that's what they brought. They showed everyone what they were going to do the last game they played here, and they've brought it. And that's finals footy. It's absolutely sensational.
3: Inspiring. It's inspiring stuff. They've asked the question, and the Lions aren't up to it. They're not up for the fight.
4: Swans by 38, Dan Garb on the boundary.
5: We know he's one of the best celebrators in the game, Tom Papley, but the celebrations on the bench have certainly caught my eye down here. Errol Goulden lifted his hands in joy a moment before as if he'd kicked the goal himself, and they've been doing it must be said, from the first quarter. So much energy in the Swans dugout.
1: Free kick Bailey at centre half forward here for the Brisbane Lions. Can they respond quickly? Sends it toward the goal square. Mark Elliott, fullback by Rampy. It's Tom Papley's best haul for 3.5 years or thereabouts. His handful of goals. With a quarter and a bit to play, Rampy beyond defensive 50, spoiled away down there by Dunkley and run toward the line by Roberts.
0: This is where they just need some composure and hopefully a few of those senior players. They don't need to take risks. Don't do what Jesse Ditola did before. You can just march it down the line, go to the contest, because, boys, we are winning the contest.
2: Last three goals for the Swans. Grundy wins the hit out, but straight to Berry. Gives it to Bailey. Handball back to Berry. Under pressure. Kicks it inside 50. Papley with the chase down tackle. Kyle intercepts. Kicks down the wing. Offhand spills to Zorko. Lions back with it. Handball away to Berry. Handball to Dunkley. Feeds it further forward to Bailey. Decides just to lay it up to the hot spot. Leaping for it. Lohman, no mark. Falls down to Cleary. He gives it to Roberts, who kicks hurriedly to the wing. But it's coming back, and Wilmot takes the intercept mark in front of the interchange gates. Swans by 38 points, a game high, 26 gone in the third.
1: Wilmot finds Answorth, members side of the SCG, loads up, puts the Lions back inside 50 once more, deep of the 2-on-2, McCartan spilled loose to him, kick was smothered though, ricochets in space, on foot, Morris might get there first, shares a hand pass to McCluggage, spins to a tackle of Wicks, just got it away on time, Levi Ashcroft pummeled by Jake Lloyd, and the ball goes over for a throw-in.
3: There's the flow-on effect. Yeah. Sorry, Spriggy. There's the, you know, the leaders do it. Papley leads the way. And all the others say, well, I've got to do it too. I've got to jump on board. Unbelievable pressure.
1: 27 going third term. Swans by 38. Time running out for the Brisbane Lions. Draper out in space. Morris keeps it alive. Squaring ball comes in close to Lloyd. Not 15 play on. Slips to McKenna tackle. Now a rebound the Swans off full back.
2: Kick close to the boundary line. Genuine one-on-one out there. McLean able to win it for Sydney. Got a handball away to Curno. Turns and whacks it forward. Gee, that's a good mark, Andrews. And one-on-one tangle with Logan McDonald takes the intercept mark. 38-point lead for Sydney. Hand pass away to Answorth. Logo, eastern wing. Kicks inside 50 for the Lions and skims off the knuckles and over the boundary line. Over the boundary throwing after all that. Joel Hamling. His hand to it. Ross from Hobart listening from Banff in Canada. Brett, great call. Found of yours, Friggy.
1: Oh, thanks, Ross. Back in it comes. Roberts spills down there, wrapped up by Dunkley. The umpire ball up again.
2: Thanks for your great call, fellas. We're hopeful Swan supporters on the road from Annie and Dave.
1: 38 points their current lead. Stoppage inside 50 for the Lions. Allen missed it. Roberts wrapped up by Dunkley. Again, we're balled up.
2: 0437-774-774, the SMS number.
1: Grundy and Draper in the ruck. Spilled by Allen to Rowbottom. He can't get clean possession as well. Allen can't bust the Grundy tackle again. So we'll lock it up once more for a stoppage inside 50 at Langton End.
2: Holger in the Yarra Rangers just finished a 250-metre trench.
1: Dug a hole. Well done. Bailey. Dispossessed, picked up by Goulden. Clears it across the goal mouth here for the Swans. It'll bounce toward the old members' stands. And now Hanley slipped over. Opportunity for Berry of the Lions. Hand pass too hot for McKenna. Rampy shares it with Cootie. Gordon gets free out the back. Can he get there? Ran into some trouble there. It's mopped up by Lohman. Gordon lays the tackle on. Zorko didn't have it. Mopped up by Berry to Dunkley. Opportunity here for the Brisbane Lions toward full forward, but Grundy spoils away. Levi Ashcroft gets it. Shares it with McCluggage. Can't quite control it. Nor can Cameron. Back to Jasper Fletcher from 45 off the outside of the boot. It'll drop short and across the face. Out of bounds for a throw-in. And the Swans keep a 38-point lead at the 29-minute mark of this third term. Finals 40 on ABC Sport.
3: Just defending for dear life.
6: Desperation. Yeah. Absolute desperation. That's what you want to see.
3: That's it. Works hard in this late third quarter. A couple of minutes to go. Can they just hang on?
2: Luke Ball and Ryan O'Keefe on ABC Sport from the boundary throw-in. Draper with the hit out. There's a whistle on the play. It's Brisbane free. Gee, we've seen a lot of free kicks in the forward 50. And another one this occasion goes to goes Brisbane's way. This time it's Sam Draper who gets it for a ruck infringement.
6: And they haven't been there. They've been so, like, to the letter of the law maybe, but that's... You've got to feel the game. Like, let's have a look.
2: Jeez, so he's going for the tug of the jumper. The left hand of Grundy stretches the jumper.
6: Let the rucks just wrestle it out, I think. Just let it go. Like, they're both big fellas going for it.
2: And he's 101st game. 80 games on from his only final previously. Draper, goals. And the understatement of the day, it is one Brisbane badly needed. Sydney's lead trimmed to 32. And the Lions 9-9-63. Sydney a 14-11-95. This is Finals Footy on ABC Sport with Luke Ball and Ryan O'Keefe.
3: Yeah, not a heap in it, Pebs, you're right. Just the tug of the jump is always the cue that they're going to look for. So disappointing there for Brodie Grundy, who's been huge this quarter. He started to control the hit-outs, has he? Particularly against Fort, and belt the board forward, which I like. I think, you know, these conditions... Tight final, get the ball going your way. He's been able to do that around the ground really well that time. Just a little tug of the jumper, and well done to Sam Draper for going back and converting. Can they get one more? A couple of minutes to go in this third quarter. Big 2 minutes.
1: Where was that last final of his, and only final before today, Sam Draper?
2: I'm pretty sure that was the famous York Park in Launceston.
1: Yeah, Launceston against the Dogs.
2: But Cody Waitman goes.
1: Clarence Sydney with Gordon, breaks a tackle, room to bounce. Send the hand pass forward. Campbell little 1-2. Gordon from 40 out. Beats the Dudley tackle and straight up from 35 out. He is their Gordon boy. And he responds immediately for the home side. Margin back to 38. They can just about sense the home prelim in a fortnight's time. 32 played, third term. Oh, Errol indeed. A goal to go with his 26 disposals. And the Swans are back out to an equal game high lead.
6: How are them apples? Absolutely unbelievable. He just ran and ran. He's willing his team over. Absolutely sensational. Centre bounce clearance again. Brody fantastic. And this is what's happened. The Swans players have lifted to the situation here and shows absolutely the culture's been asked and questioned about, and this is this reason why it's been such good hands.
2: Geez, a special player, Errol Gordon, with a centre bounce goal. Sydney going forward again. Row bottom this time. Kicks inside 50. Kerno competes. Down to Campbell. Oh. Gives it to Papley. Says, get out of my way.
3: Out of his way.
2: Snaps the goal. And
6: wow.
2: He misses. A behind for Papley. He's got 5 already. Swans new game high. They lead by 39 points. 33 minutes into this third turn.
6: Like a pinball.
1: Zorko in the D50, shares it with Fletcher. McCluggage, the next link in that chain. It's down the line. Allen beaten through the air. The contest with Hamling and now Sarong to Rowbottom. A standing start. Screws the kick inside 50. Kerno down there. Patley lurking as well. Kerno shrugs away. Gardner and now tumbles. That's
2: becoming desperate stuff here for the two-time reigning champs. These plucky Swans are out by 45 points as we approach three-quarter time.
3: Just work rate, desire, however you want to put it.
6: But you can see the last two shots on goal from Sydney, the lack of physical pressure from Brisbane.
3: Yep.
6: And that's what we thought they would bring, hard and finals team. The Swans are just waltzing through and winning those contests. And Brisbane haven't had to wrap them up. But on the flip side, Swans are nailing the tackles and they're not letting Brisbane get out or break the tackle, get their hand. Like, they're just falling off them like autumn leaves. Unbelievable.
3: They want to do the work. That's it. It's as simple as that. Curnow's been terrific from the start. Again, another player. Eager to bury some demons today, Corb.
2: Absolute goal in each quarter for him. Charlie Curnow, having kicked three goals in his previous three finals. He's got three before three-quarter time. Swans out of the middle again. Rampy to Gordon. Short kick. Finds Campbell, who marks at centre-half forward. His teammates say, pump the brakes. Let's have another look at it. 45 points and counting the lead.
6: He's a beautiful kick, Braden Campbell, so now I'll put the mocker on him. But look at that, just around the contest, the Swans. They're just hunting in numbers. And they're just, Brisbane aren't putting a finger on them. They're not putting any tackle pressure at all.
2: Braden Campbell, the neat left footer, skips in. Misses. 46 points, Sydney's lead. He's just flicked on the radio and thought, how are they 46 points up without five of their first choice 23? Well, they lost Callum Mills too in the first quarter with a serious knee injury, and they are giving the Brisbane Lions all they can handle.
1: Wilmot is beyond defensive 50. It's chopped off down there by Logan McDonald on the other side of the Sydney Cricket Ground. 35-minute mark of the third term. Deep inside 50, Curnow, beaten this time by Darcy Ford. On the rebound there, Answorth brings it away. Long kick. Oh, sit down there, Morris, on the three-quarter time siren. And this home crowd are enthralled. They cannot believe. I think even the most ardent red and white believer wouldn't have envisioned a 46-point lead at the final change of this qualifying final against the two-time running premiers. So the goals in the game so far for the Sydney Swans. And as Auburn Middlemass mentioned, three goals for Charlie Curnow so far, but five for Tom Platley, four for Logan McDonald, three for Curnow, two for McLean, singles Goulden, Roberts also on the board. And for the Brisbane Lions, Oscar Allen has three for the Lions, two for Hipwood, singles to Berry, Dunkley, Levi Ashcroft and Sam Draper. But 46 points is the Sydney Swans lead at three-quarter time.
2: They kicked the first two goals, Sydney. They kicked six of the first seven, led by 26 at quarter time, 30 at the half, and now 46 at three-quarter time. They have won every moment, every quarter. It has been all Sydney, wire to wire. 46 points their advantage at three-quarter time in this qualifying final. Callum Mills, who's got ice on his knee, he limps out here on the crutches to join his teammates at the quarter break with ice applied to that right knee. The thoughts of Ryan O'Keefe and Luke Ball in just a moment on this wild weekend, week two of the AFL final series. It's all unfolding right here on ABC Sport.
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2: Braden Campbell gets handed the footy. The left footer drives it to the top of their goal square. Logan McDonald can't quite reel it in.
6: Falls
2: the way of Gardner. There's another whistle. And it's going to come back to Logan McDonald in the marking contest to cash in the opportunity. Logan McDonald has advantage applied as Kyle gets the kick inside the forward 50. Tom Hanley went without it. Taken away by Answorth. He's tackled. That's holding the ball. Five of their first choice, 23 suspended. The captain injured. Tom Papley.
3: He's got it.
2: He's got a handful.
1: Sydney with Goulden breaks a tackle, room to bounce. Send the hand pass forward. Campbell, little 1-2. Goulden from 40 out. Beat for Dudley tackle and straight up from 35 out. He is there.
6: Bottom.
1: Standing start. Screws the kick inside 50. Curnow down there. Hapley lurking as well. Curnow shrugs away. Gardner and now tumbles. That's

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1: I guess you can't have two finals that flip the whole series on its head, so maybe that gets us back where we started with the Sydney Swans 46 points up over the Brisbane Lions at three-quarter time, and all of a sudden looking like both teams are back on the same side of the bracket as it was projected. Luke Ball and Ryan O'Keefe, the Swans by 46 points. They look like they're cruising to a home prelim.
2: They do. Well,
3: yeah, and they've just brought the heat and the pressure from the go. They're plus 20 contested possession. They're plus 6 in clearance, plus 12 in tackles, plus they're leading the possessions.
2: Yeah.
3: Like, they've just brought pressure and heat playing a system. And Brisbane, we mentioned it last that bit, they're not laying a finger on them. It's almost like they've gone, all right, we'll just...
2: They don't want to work.
3: Yeah. We'll just wait till next week.
2: Too hard
3: now.
2: Today.
3: Yeah, it's too hard. Yep. It's not our day.
2: Yep.
3: We'll reload. We'll go back next week. I can't see him coming back from this... from this part. But for Sydney now, this is what I hope in this huddle. It's, boys, let's stick to winning the contest and let's just play territory game. We don't need to score. We don't need to take any risks. We just got to grind and just hold Brisbane down.
2: Yep, Corby, you mentioned that the Lions' defensive challenges across the whole year, certainly more so in that first half of the year, and how they were going to have to defy record or history to go all the way today. It's reared its ugly head again today, hasn't it? They just have not wanted to defend both one-on-one. Like, sometimes you've just got to screw your gut and just defend one-on-one. Both behind the footy, but also around the footy, their mids have really been exposed today. I mean, that Gordon goal there, yes, it's an absolutely brilliant bit of individual play, but it highlights and exposes where the Lions have been shown up across this year.
3: Yep.
2: And ultimately, on a big stage like this, if you don't want to run and work the other way through the middle of the ground, then you get exposed by a player like that. And it's just been an inspire. I mean, take out what's happened in the last 3 weeks. This has been an inspiring performance from the Swans.
3: This has probably been, it's not over yet, but one of my probably proudest moments since I've stopped playing to watch this group, what they've done today. Oh, I've got goosebumps just watching this. I'm getting a little bit pumped up. But every player is just winning their one-on-one. They're halving it, or they're just desperate. And the opportunities come for five players out there that maybe not have had it. And you know what? They've put their hand up, so I want this. I want to be a part of this. And you couldn't say there's a weak link in the team at the moment. They're all playing their role. They're all digging in, and they're here for the fight. And this is absolutely, as a past player, super proud to watch this group do what they're doing.
4: A Sydney chant rings around the SCG. This was something that the fans knew they would have to be conscious of, and bringing the noise in support for Callum Mills. And then, of course, when the skipper was ruled out late in the first term with a serious knee injury. So further adversity there as far as missing key personnel. They lead by 46 points in this qualifying final. Let's see if the Lions have anything left in them. Up it goes to start the final term. First hands to it, Sheldrick. Spun through the Will Ashcroft tackle, shares it with Goulden. The Swans go forward again. Towards right half forward, spilled away by Lester. Ricochets though out into the path of Dottoli, who's brought down the Lohman tackle. In fact, it's Roberts out there who hands the ball back to the umpire. 46 points the Sydney Swans lead in twilight conditions here in the Harbour City. And a warm Saturday afternoon, which also witnessed a storm in the second term as well. And now it's run toward the boundary line off a Swans disposal. So a free kick with the Lions and Kai Lohman at left half back. Homeside leads by 46. Lohman's kicked the skids out of bounds, so he got it back again.
3: He's had a mare, absolute mare of a day.
2: Important that he plays out the game here. I'd put him on the ball, because you've got to be starting to think about next week. You can't have him chew up any more of his confidence. Confidence player, as we know.
1: The Carton long down the line to Grundy, who takes the mark against the boundary line. Lohman, by the way, Bally, goalless the two games leading in. So the way he's going, he could have a drought stretching three games into a cutthroat semi-final next week against either the Crows or the Bulldogs. As Grundy takes on the man on the mark, lays it up to the top of the goal square. Draper, his matchup, gets down there and takes the intercept mark for Brisbane. Gives it to Zorko, playing his 14th game for the year. This will be just his third loss. Kicks up to the wing. Rayner, handball out to Bailey, who shows a bit of toe. Wicks coming with him. Bailey shakes him. Handball to Fletcher. Fumbles. Cleary comes and gets him.

0: Ball spills out. Cooney gets a hurry kick forward for Sydney.
1: High ball the wing. Patley sliding in first though. Answorth for the Lions. Mopped up by Patley. Fires it inboard to Goulden. Loads up from 65 out. Looking down for McDonald. Lost it out the back. Runs it in here with a hand pass to McLean. Half volley pick up. Awkward stuff. Spotted in the goal square. Now he throws it for a second time. Well, when it's your day, it's your day. It sure wasn't for the Brisbane defence, but he kicks his third Hayden McLean. That kick initially smothered. And then on the second effort, Brian Lester's attempted smother. He just cannoned it through. Party time here for the Swans. They're out by 52. Early stages, final term. Finals 40 on ABC Sport. Luke Ball and Ryan O'Keefe.
2: It comes back from Sam Wicks, chased down. Cleary, yep. Billy Cootie, these boys, they were just chasing. They're not giving up, and they put it up, and they turned it over there, and then away it went.
1: Daniel Garb on the boundary.
3: Errol Goulden's just come to the bench with cramp. 29 disposals and a goal. He has been masterful once again, and with the margin as large as it is now, maybe they think about just giving him a longer rest on the bench. I'm not sure Errol will like that, but you've got to start thinking about the home preliminary final now.
0: Of the four games this weekend, a Sydney victory appeared the most improbable upset given the players out of this lineup, and yet here they are. It's not just that they're going to beat Brisbane, they have beat them up. It's 52 points is the margin. 30 scoring shots to 18. 52 points. Will Ashcroft kicks inside 50 for Brisbane. They all overrun it. Rampy safest. Houses out the back. Mops it up. Kicks long to the wing. Gardner dragged down in a one-on-one contest with Curno, and the ump says free kick for Gardner. Dragged down by Curno in a one-on-one wrestle. Gives it to Will Ashcroft. Tries to kick a dart. Does just that. A heat-guided missile onto the chest of Oscar Allen, who marks it right half forward for Brisbane.
4: Just trying to work out what that... I don't know how they paid it for that free kick. That's a beautiful kick there by Ashcroft.
5: We just haven't seen any of it, have we?
4: No, I haven't seen enough.
5: A key forward, full-chested, coming... Greet a ball on the lead.
0: This is for his fourth, Oscar Allen, in what is going to be a losing cause. He knocks it through. Margin back to 46. And it's a long, long way back for the Lions. 17-13-1-15 Sydney. Brisbane moved to 10-9-69. Four gone in the final term. This is Finals Footy on ABC Sport. Still a game to come to complete week two of the finals series. Tonight it is Adelaide and the Western Bulldogs. A cutthroat final in the City of Churches. And the Brisbane Lions will get that winner next week in a semi-final.
2: Well, he's been efficient, Oscar Allen. He's had four kicks, four goals. So he's the 1-4 that's actually...
1: Back-to-back weeks, his best effort in a Lions jumper as well.
2: Yeah, okay. Well, he's the 1-4 that's actually sort of given him some sort of target up there, really.
1: His last final, Corby, and only final before today?
0: 2020.
1: Yes, West Coast v Collingwood. A long time ago for the former to West Coast and Essendon players. Yeah. Here's the Swans clearance with Robottom. Loads up, back inside the arc again. Reaching for it, McLean. Poleaxe Fletcher, ball comes loose. Hanley back to Curno, shoves away Gardner, has a look from 35 out. That is some Charlie Curno magic for number four. Celebrates with a young fan on the front row as well. It truly is party time in the Harbour City. As this well-trodden path for qualifier to a prelim. They'll take a giant leap forward to grand final redemption. Four goals for Charlie Curno. Swans back out to 52. 6 minutes played, final term.
2: We've done a lot of Swans games. I've actually never probably seen this forward line function as well and performed as well as I have to tonight. Yeah. From all of them, they've all contributed.
1: Didn't pick a Marty, kicked five goals last time these sides met. And McLean was the man, of course. He's got three tonight. Donald's had a career best year and one of his career best nights as well. So, of course, a three-time common medalist with four goals of his own, margin 52.
0: Who says the big key, the three key forwards doesn't work in the finals? No. 11 between them, three for McLean, four for Logan McDonald, four for Curno. Sydney going forward again, high up and under, out towards the wing. McLean at the drop. He's going to be paid the mark between wing and half forward.
2: This is the best game I've seen him play. Yeah. Absolutely, had an absolute blinder.
5: Yeah, well, he's had Harris Andrews for company for most of the night. both he and Logan McDonald have taken Harris to the cleaners, really.
0: The only change from that round 24 team, McLean inside the forward 50, and Draper stands in front of Curnow, takes the intercept mark, and trying to play on in front of the mark, it'll come back.
4: Would have loved it, just a little bit more hang time in that ball to give the forwards a chance to jump and launch at it.
0: It's 52 points, the Swans lead.

0: inside the forward 50. Backpedaling down there. Hands to it, Dunkley. No mark. Clever McKenna. Sockers it out to his teammate's advantage. Oh, gets it back. And McKenna goes along the ground and through for a major. Waxing with Morris. And McKenna knocks one through for himself. His first of the day. Finals footy on ABC Sports. Sydney's lead down to 46. And he's a crafty, troublesome forward.
1: That took the words right out of my mouth there, Corbs. He's a crafty, smart player, isn't he? Just knows how to do the little trick, put a little sidestep on, deft touches. He's really crafty.
0: Sometimes you don't need to take possession, do you? You can just a little deft touch here or there.
2: So the Lions had won six of their past eight against the Swans, which includes that 2024 decider. They've won two of their past three at the SCG. So all of that working against them, as well as the saga shadowing the Swans finals campaign, and now an injury to Callum Mills. Despite that, we'll have a home prelim final here in a couple of weeks' time. Up it goes. It's either Freo or Geelong. Charlie Cameron dispossessed in the tackle.
3: Yeah, that's red hot.
2: Up here, so come back here for the Swans and Brody Grundy.
3: That was a huge Grundy.
1: Massive, massive.
2: Robottom. Well, it was sort of a couple of Swans in that tackle, but Robottom gets away here with a hand pass to McCartan. Deep ball inside forward 50. Too deep for Cootie. Tracking it, McDonald. In a contest with Harris Andrews. Overrun by both. Picked up by Lohman. Hand pass Zorko. McKenna off the half-back line now. Lohman does break the line with a bounce. Gets away from Campbell. Considers his next kick here, Lohman, out in space on the members' wing of the SCG. And now getting to it first, Berry. Sockers it in space, and that will be last disposal, Lions.
3: Call for it, Brock.
2: Sydney kick defensive side of the wing. Margin 46 points their way.
3: Sorry, Friggy, was it the Campbell chase initially on Lohman, and then Cleary. Cleary's playing like a man possessed.
0: Wicks down to half forward. McLean from the back knocks it down to Wilmot. Couldn't get a clearing kick away. Curnow crunched, lost it. Half back for Brisbane. Berry to Neal. There's a full 360. Gives it to Zorko, who fumbles. It has not been Brisbane's day. That's a shocking kick. Turns it over. And Gordon, who's been everywhere and involved in everything, takes the mark. Logo broadcast wing. Possession 30. As he sells a bit of candy around Bailey, kicks it into the forward pocket. Clean bowls a couple and out of bounds it goes. Forward pocket for the Swans. Goulden's had it 50 times, 9 inside 50s, 8 score involvements and kicked a snag.
1: But these players, these Clearys, and they're not safe in their position in the team, so that's why they're desperate, absolutely desperate.
2: This aerial shot to the stadium as well. Grundy at the stoppage. Kick smothered by Wilmot. Comes back to Lockie Neal. Numbers around the ball on the fence. We'll come back here for a free kick Sydney's way.
1: Throw.
2: Incorrect disposal. We'll end up here in the hands. There's a bit of frustration there. Dane Zorko shoves Tom Hanley. But ball in the hands of James Robottom. He'll be 20 metres out directly in front.
1: Yeah, that's definitely there. Great tackle, Robottom. He's been great. He's played that defensive mid role. He's just bullocked his way, put pressure on. We know he's a tackling machine, and he's brought that.
2: Spoke during the week about being Nick Blakey's housemate, so it reminds you of how integrated this whole scenario is for players on a human level and teammate level as well, especially with the news that Nick Blakey might be seeking a move elsewhere. On the approach, here is one of their on-field leaders, James Robottom, a recent 150 gamer. And he kicks and sprays it the right-hand side for a minor score. Margin 47 points the way the Swans. Dan Garb on the boundary.
4: Well, we know they've lost Callum Mills for the rest of the season, most certainly the Swans, but the week off will be hugely advantageous when it comes to getting another prime mover back in Justin McInerney. On the bench today, coaching from the boundary line. He was due to come back next week, but he's had a hamstring injury, and an extra week of conditioning for him will be massive ahead of the home prelim.
0: Thanks, Garby. Good call out as Wilmot to Lester and then to Levi Ashcroft. Short kick to halfback finds Berry. So 47 points is the margin. Long kick from Berry down to half forward. Drop mark for McLean. Allen cleans it up. Kicks it deep to full forward over the head of Rayner. Intercepted there by Roberts. Kicks out of the defensive arc. Look at all the red jumpers. Lloyd there to support, takes the mark.
1: But they're just playing basic football. They're just kicking territory, going to the contest, getting numbers at the contest. That's what finals footy is about. It's not the flash stuff. It's about being consistently hard and doing the basics over and over again well.

0: Short to Tom Handley, who's one of the six in his first final, one of the five that came in for the five suspended. Goes down the line, ball spills to Neil. Handley says, come here, and tackles him to the ground. Ball up in front of the benches, and the Sydney crowd have given Lachie Neil a hard time all afternoon. He's been jeered every time he's got the footy. Swans by 47.
1: Up it goes, Clentap McLean. And wrapped up down there is Sheldrick.
2: He's a tough little nut, Tommy Handley. He's real hard. They've got good wraps on him as one of those real contested animals.
1: Clean v. Fort in the rut. Cootie tries to break a tackle. Loose ball pounced on by Zorko. Hand pass goes nowhere under pressure from Campbell. Out over the line, but it will be coming back here for a Zorko free kick. That right half back for the Lions. The Swans by 47 points. Of course, Lions next up. They'll host the semi against the Crows or Bulldogs. That's coming up tonight.
3: And they got a similar touch-up in the qualifying final last year, the Lions.
1: And Lions fans will know that last 2 years they had to go the long way around to make it for the flag. And this kick off hands on the boundary line, attacking side of halfway for the Lions. So a stoppage once more on this western side of the ground. 47 points, the home side lead here at the SCG. 14 minutes played, final term.
0: Incredible result for what we thought leading in, for what we're going to get coming out. And the Brisbane Lions, we're going to have to go the long way around the mountain again. And the boundary throw in, Will Ashcroft gives it away to little brother Levi. Hand pass along to Fort, decides to use it himself. Hurried kick forward, turnover. Cunningham takes the intercept mark. Handball away to Ranty. Ranty kicks inside the center square. Through the hands of a couple, it'll slide all the way onto Logan McDonald. Paddles it out in front of Totoli. Clever work. Slick hands to Papley. Papley to the goal square. On the goal line, it's Curto. He's got one for the thumb. His first final in red and white is his biggest September performance yet. Sydney by 53. 19-14-128. Brisbane 11-9-75. An absolute stunner at the SCG. 15 minutes into the final term, Sydney wide.
2: That's come off the back of Harry Cunningham. Contested mark off back. He started, he led from the start. The first quarter, Harry was sensational, winning some really strong contested marks, contested balls off half back. Done it again. And then Logan McDonald, just the two-on-one out there to have that deft touch to pass. He doesn't get a possession. He doesn't get a stat for it. But knocks it into Totoli. And then the work rate of the Swans forwards to get up, get back. It's absolutely worked the Brisbane defence over.
1: Swans by 53 as Groove Armada continues here at the SCG. Fort goes inside 50. Off-balance kick from Dunkley. Missed the contest in the square and now bounces into the behind post. So a stoppage inside 50 at the Randwick end for the Brisbane Lions. An extraordinary result. Sydney Swans, heavy underdogs at home. All working against them. And inflicted here with this 9-goal lead. Just defies words and belief. Sheldrick on the stoppage beyond defensive 50. Curno crashes in. Leicester tries to regather here for the Lions. Hurried kick towards full forward. Falls in the lap of Cunningham. Was touched on the way through, so umpire says play on. And now Lloyd controls it in the left back pocket.
0: Lloyd out to halfback for Cootie.
2: Is that a coot?
0: I think that might be. Yeah. His fan base is
3: like
0: growing.
3: It. Yeah, I like it.
0: Short to Sheldrick. Sheldrick kicks to a genuine one-on-one. Grundy can't mark. Side two to Berry. Brisbane back with it. Handball to Fort. Fort kicks for Morris. Got a bit to do, and there's more support. A carton comes across. Able to take the intercept mark for Sydney.
3: No impact at all today, Logan Morris. Last outing, he kicked a big bag of 8 goals. So back down to Worth. Same time in footy a couple of weeks.
0: Roberts goes short with the kick to Wicks. Been excellent today himself off the back flank. 53-point lead for Sydney. Halfway through this final term. Long kick down the wing. Ball spills front and centre. Papley's right there again, buzzing about. Pokes the kick over to half forward. Finds to Totoli. Looks inside a forward 50 and is filling up. Jesse Totoli, the seventh gamer. He's just going to lay it up to the top of the goal square, punched away by Fort and through for a minor score. Sydney by 9 goals.
1: Billy Cootie, by the way, it's his 10th game, 10 wins. He's undefeated, so he's a good luck charm. He's the home side. It's with Berry in the right back pocket now for the Brisbane Lions.

0: stage of this.
1: Oh, that's sensational.
2: Well, there's Campbell, but yeah, Cootie, the Tolly. I mean, you never want to go through what they have, but it does provide opportunity, doesn't it? Hungry players have been waiting in the wings behind these superstars. All of a sudden, they get a chance to launch into a final series.
0: Guys playing for their careers. Yep. Guys like Sheldrick as well. Tackle led there by Robertson. Neil makes one tackle as well. Hand pass hurried back to Fort. Slides it away here for Bailey. Back to McCluggage. Kicks another down there by Harry Kyle. Out of bounds.
2: Another one.
0: A throw-in.
2: He's had the job largely on Lohman in that first half. Kept him possessionless, Harry Kyle.
0: Swans by a clean 9 goals. 54 points were played. 18 and a half minutes in this final term. Finals for your ABC Sport with Corbin Middlemass.
3: Boundary throw in, Grundy and Draper spills through to Gordon. He's had 31, kicks down to half forward, Fletcher, courageous mark. And the bang bodies with Kernow on the way through. 129 lead 75, 18 minutes gone, final term. If we said that was going to be the score, we'd be thinking, gee, Sydney haven't been able to measure up without their five of their best 23. They're the ones handing out the beating here as Bailey kicks inside the forward pocket. The target there is Morris, and he's dragged down illegally. So a free kick inside 50 for Brisbane, and Logan Morris will get it at right half forward. He is goalless today on the back of 63 in the home and away season. Dan Garb on the boundary.
4: Well, Sam Wicks has destroyed Charlie Cameron today. It's been a run with roll. Cameron, just the four touches. Every time Cameron's come to the bench, Wicks has gone off. He just came to the bench a moment ago, Charlie Cameron, and the Sydney bench told Sam Wicks, now stay on, the job's done. You can run out the rest of the game without having to follow him off.
5: Well, he's transformed his game in the last sort of 12, 18 months. Sam Wicks is that small defender. He's got plenty of speed and competitive, so it's great. I think what they've... Each player's had a role on a certain Brisbane player, and they've all done it to a T.
3: Logan Morris trots in from the tight angle, and that is straight as an arrow. Through it goes. Sydney's lead down to 8 goals. Brisbane 12-9. They trail Sydney 19-15. We're about to tick into time on in the final term. Swans by 48. Finals footy on ABC Sport. It's a lopsided game, but it's as stunning as what it would be if it was a one-score game.
2: He is spewing Tom McCartan. He wanted to keep him goalless, and that was a soft, soft free kick. That wasn't there at all.
5: He's lipping the young man, Morris. He's giving a bit of lip to him all.
2: He's feeling like Morris might have caught the umpire there. Nice finish, consolation goal, but he's been well and truly beaten today, as have a lot of his teammates.
0: 8 goals last start. Logan Morris, of course, all Australian honours as well this year. For the first time, as we've just hit time on in what is a processional final term, really. As Sydney's leaders continue to grow. Chucked there by Levi Ashcroft. Dispossessed in the tackle, gathered by Gordon. Paddles it away to Cleary. Neil busts through, can't gather it for the Lions. And now Sheldrick gives a helping hand as well. Hanley, four to the wing members' side. Loads up towards full forward. McDonald from behind. Andrews up in front. Intercepts for the Brisbane Lions. We'll come back here. Umpires has clarified a free kick will go the way of a Brisbane teammate, Wilmot, who was being held. Deep inside defensive 50 here for the visitors. We'll host a semi-final at the Gabba next week. This kick curls around the boundary line and slides out of play on a cluggage. Last disposal out of bounds. Sydney's ball on the wing. The home side leads here by 48 points. 21 gone the final term.
5: I haven't seen much from a cluggage today, really. Hasn't had any impact on this game.
2: No. I think they're probably better off taking him off and freshen him up for next week.
3: Gordon kicks to McLean, no mark in the pack, spills down to Tom Hanley, spin move, handballed it to Tolley, tackled by Levi Ashcroft, somehow got boot to ball. In the end, Berry goes and collects it, handballed to Will Ashcroft. A dual Norm Smith medalist across the goal mouth, his defensive goal finds Lohman, and takes the mark at halfback. A quiet old day, Kyle Lohman, as we've touched on, looking for Allen. He got some contact on the way through from Cunningham, and he's getting a free.
2: Really had a winner, have they, Rock, the Lions?
5: No.
2: Maybe Josh Dunkley always tries his backside off.
3: Allen then creeps the man on the mark and kicks it into him. Socket forward a second time there by Zorko. Scrap on the wing. Dottoli wins it for Sydney. Drives a kick deep forward. Papley trying to reel in the one-hander. Not quite. Out it goes. Right forward pocket. 48-point lead for the Swans. 19-15 to 12-9. They have led and won just about every moment, despite losing Callum Mills to a knee injury in the opening turn.
0: Out of the ruck, Draper helps himself and just hurries it beyond defensive 50 now for the Brisbane Lions. Knocked away by Rampy on Hipwood. Ricochets down towards Jake Lloyd. And the veteran pulled around toward this western side of the ground. Adding some space here is Hanley. He burns Wilmot, shares it with Cleary. Run down by Bailey's opposite number. And the ball comes loose. And it was deemed a disposal by the umpire. So it's going to be Brisbane's ball with Zach Bailey.
2: This stat sheet's unbelievable, really, when you look at it. I mean, Errol Gordon has been clearly the best player on the ground. He's had 34 possessions. The next best for the Swans is Jake Lloyd with 21. And he's taken all the kickouts. Yeah. Crazy, isn't it?
3: Plus 16 inside 50s, Sydney's way. And you throw that all together, 34 scoring shots to 21, so plus 13.
2: Yeah, and not dissimilar to the Hawks the other night. No real standouts, just a great combined, you know, team effort.
5: It's the 20-plus contested possessions has really been the standout for this game. The Swans have just won those one-on-ones right across the ground, across all players.
3: 37,261 the crowd, so it's almost 6,000 shy of the corresponding game 2 years ago here.
0: And there'll be a few more in a couple of weeks' time.
2: Yeah, if you're disappointed if they made the decision not to come.
0: Go beyond defensive 50 here, the Swans. Picked off, though, on the overlap by the Brisbane Lions and Leicester. Short to Levi Ashcroft. Pops it inside 50, not 15 from McCluggage. Play on, says the umpire. And it'll ball up 40 out from goal, the Randwick end.
5: The thing with this time slot on a Saturday here clashes with the local football. And the AFL community here is all playing as well, you know what I mean? So that's, I'm going to say that's maybe the clash in the lower
0: Friday prelim as Rayner busts the tackle here, shapes up from the pocket and misses with a drop punt. Daniel Garb on the boundary.
4: Yeah, big round of applause for Charlie Kerno. He's just come to the bench and you dare say that he won't be venturing back out onto the SCG before the final siren. Brody Grundy looks like he's on ice as well, which would be a pretty smart decision from the position the Swans are in.
5: Get Errol off.
2: Yeah. Well, I think both coaches would be happy to blow the horn now, wouldn't they? Yeah. Lions, get the hell out of here.
3: You changed your mind on the Lions today, Bally?
2: Oh, yeah, I have. Wow.
5: No. They're too good. I still think they're too good. They probably just needed this cider.
2: Yeah, I think this is as much similar to the other night.
0: Is that a Ric Flair woo from J-Mac?
3: I think so. Justin McInerney just spotted himself on the big screen and got around the Sydney crowd who were giving him a cheer on the way through. Meanwhile, Sydney have worked the ball up to the wing, but it's coming back. Neil shares it with Lohman, kicks inside 50, turnover. And Lloyd takes the intercept mark. We're in the last 5 minutes. A huge Sydney celebration coming up, and then we're off to Adelaide for a cutthroat final between the Crows and the Bulldogs. Sydney through the middle, through Rampy, and now Wicks.
0: Wicks, a couple of bounces, evades McCluggage, goes inside 450. It's a precise kick to find the chest of Logan McDonald. He'll have it 30 out. Slight angle right of centre to go back and attempt goal number 5.
5: These players have risen a level. Oh. Each one of them, just these so-called no-names and lack of superstars, that every player's taken, you know, they've lifted 10% each to take the load, and it's hats off to the playing group.
2: Yeah, and hats off to this bloke here too. You're right, Corby. He's maligned to an extent, but it looks like he's got himself fit this year. And even then, he ran Ryan Lester off his feet.
0: So 5 goals so far for Charlie Kerno and Tom Patley. And make it number 5 for Logan McDonald. A career best haul. An unbelievable finals appearance for him. And back out to 53 points, the Swans at the 26-minute mark of the final term. The two-time reigning champs stunned. As I said, I'll have to go the long way around the mountain to conquer September once again. And the Sydney Swans are back here in 2 weeks' time.
5: This win reminds me of the 2003 final against Port Adelaide. Backs against the wall, missing a heap of players. Everyone wrote them off, thought Port Adelaide were going to win. And then the Swans have gone over there and won. This is what reminds me of that final in 2003.
2: Just looking at the bench, so we've got Grundy, Gordon, Kerno, obviously Mills, and Hamley. With respect, I'd be getting Tom McCartan off. Hey, Joel, you can play the last couple of minutes.
3: What's the Sesame Street song? One of these things is not like the others. It's 53 points, a lead for the Swans.
2: Premiership player notwithstanding.
3: Yes. 27 minutes into this.
5: That's brilliant.
3: This final term. They look pretty casual too. Gordon just sitting cross-legged and lapping up what is one of the all-time great Sydney Swans victories. against the two-time reigning premiers. The Lions are a prohibitive favourite coming in. And the Swans, who lost Mills, their captain in the opening quarter, already without five of their first choice, 23 suspended. They have not just won, they have humiliated the reigning premiers. 53 points.
0: Big cheer for Joel Amati and Lewis Melick on the big screen as well.
3: Third straight stoppage in the middle of the ground. Totoli got a hand pass out to release Roberts. He gives an extra one wide to Wicks. They've done the team thing all day. Kicks out to half forward for Campbell. And he marks 70 out at half forward. 53 points, the Swans lead. Campbell's just going to drive it to full forward. Leaping up in the pack, Papley knocks it down. But straight to Andrews. He's got to give an outlet handball. Finds Lohman in the back pocket.
0: Under some pressure, Lohman kicks down the line to find McCluggage. In front of the old members stand. At right half back. Now in ideal dry conditions, McCluggage tries to play on around McLean. Comes back to Lohman. Has to haul it in and does so now. As the play slows ever so much. 53 points remains the Sydney Swans lead here. Lohman's kick on the wing. Scored away by McCartan. At the drop, Hanley fends off McKenna. Hand passing close for Sheldrick. Releases Cleary. Now on it comes to Totoli. Spins away from Gardner. Back to Sarong in the pocket now from McDonald again. He marks in the left forward pocket, 45 out like a McDonald.
2: It's the last time Harris Andrews had six kicked on him.
0: Yeah.
5: Well, look, McDonald's kicked five. Kerno's kicked five. McLean's kicked three.
0: Yeah.
5: But he's probably had more than six kicked on him, so he can rotate it through him.
0: 15 between McDonald, Papley and Charlie Kerno, as I say. Three from Hayden McLean. Here's West Aussie Logan McDonald for a career haul best of six. Shapes up, Paddington ends, and that is absolutely superb. He shrugs his shoulders, brings the whole crowd with him. They've got the belief. Everyone else is still in disbelief. It's a game-high 59 points at the half-hour mark of the final term. 21-15, 141. Brisbane remains stuck on 12-10-82.
5: Chapeau Logan McDonald, chapeau Sydney Swans. Absolutely fantastic. They came to play from the start. And it's a simple game. It's pressure, contest, and just the willing to find a way. And that's what they've done it as a club. I couldn't be prouder.
2: Could this be his moment, Logan McDonald?
0: Yeah.
2: So 112 games, 24 key position players. We know they take a bit of time. Pick four,
5: but it's just
2: a high draft pick. You can see he's got himself fit, right? You can see.
5: He hasn't had a clean run at it.
2: Yeah.
5: Has not had a clean run. Yeah. This is the first year he's had a clean run at it.
2: I just wonder, could this be his moment?
3: It feels like the night that Logan McDonald has arrived at AFL level as McLean wins it down towards Rowbottom. The Sydney chance up, the scoreboard lopsided, 59 points the home team's way as Roberts pushes it to the boundary line and out it goes. One of the boundary throw-in on that outer wing. 37,261 of the true Sydney believers.
2: Yeah, they're in good voice, so they should be.
3: In it comes. Sheldrick can't quite trap it. Does so now. Got a handball out. And in the end, Brisbane just push it on. Will Ashcroft, his handball, a turnover to Lloyd. And now to Sheldrick on the wing.
0: Limit off half back with a kick. Too hot for Roberts. Picked off by Cootie. Down the other side, Campbell marks in space. Won't reel and go from right half forward. Dummies a hand pass. A left footer from 55 out. Pops it into the pocket. Now McDonald again, though, beaten by Andrews. Who takes intercept here for the Brisbane Lions and now goes short down the corridor for McKenna. And now Lockie Neal marks at centre-half back.
3: Gives a handball. McKenna receives it. Goes darting through the middle of the SCG. Short kick to Bailey. There's a man out inside the forward 50. It's Morris who marks uncontested at right half forward.
5: Oh, well, that's all she wrote, I think. Only 20-odd seconds left.
2: Well, wait for the cheer.
5: Look at the coach's box. Look at the emotion in the coach's box. Absolutely unbelievable.
3: And Logan Morris is going to have the last kick of this final as he trots in with the seconds expiring. He goals. The final margin will be 53 points. All they got is all they need. The Sydney Swans book a home preliminary all-time reigning premiers to win by 53 points.

suspended 5 of their own before the final game of the regular season. By the chairman's own words, he thought their season was done. They came out and beat North Melbourne, and then today they have pulled the pants down of the Brisbane Lions. A 53-point drubbing on qualifying final night. One of the all-time great Sydney Swans victories, the Swans by 53 points.

0: SCG. Sydney by 26 at quarter time, 30 at the half, 46 at three-quarter time, and 53 points in the finish. The Swans are going to a home prelim. They're back on the side of the bracket we thought they would be. Meanwhile, the Brisbane Lions, they find themselves now in a semi-final next Saturday in Brisbane. They'll get the winner of tonight's elimination final between Adelaide and the Western Bulldogs. How about it, Ryan O'Keefe? You mentioned it at three-quarter time. As proud a moment that you felt as a Sydney Swans person against all the odds, they come out and win wide in the qualifying final. How do you put it all into words?
1: As I said, super proud of the playing group out there, the coaching staff, the staff, all. Bully, you know, like the club's more than just the 22 players out there. It's huge, and you know, probably more to, you know, the people that turned their back on them and said, "No, that's it. They're done. They're out. Their season's gone." And you know, support people that walked out or didn't want to show up and turn up. I think that's just a big statement saying the club's culture. As I said, it's what you do from those things, and you couldn't say the culture's bad. The young players that have come in and they've just gone, I want to be part of this. I want to take that baton and keep going forward. And hats off to the senior players there. Like guys like Tom Papley, he just stood up, and it wasn't just the five goals he kicked. His pressure, his energy, the little things. And then everyone else jumps on board. The Caden Clearys, the Detolis, the Camp, they all just go, if my leader's doing that, I'll just get on. And they were desperate. From the start, they were desperate, and that's all you want as a fan and a supporter of your team is just the effort, and that's what they brought in. I said, just sitting back as a past player and a fan, it's just that was perfect finals footy there, absolutely perfect finals footy.
2: Yeah, what a performance, inspiring stuff, absolutely. They just wanted it more. Sometimes it's as simple as that, isn't it? They just were willing to work both with and without the footy. They asked the question of the Lions, who in the end, you know, it must be said, they'll have to own up to some truths here, came looking for a much easier day. And, you know, when the question was asked at certain times, they weren't able to answer it. And you're right, it just shows, you know, it doesn't matter what number you pull on the jumper, you bring that effort, you play your role. I mean, the stat sheet shows, I mean, Gordon's a standout, obviously, yep. And he's another one who, you know, you can just tell is taken it upon himself to go to another level off the back of what's happened. Love McCartan's game behind the ball. You know, he basically keeps Morris goalless until that last quarter, and then the forwards in front of the ball. So they are, well, they've still got good, strong, experienced leaders at every part of the ground, haven't they? Grundy's the other one,
1: yep.
2: You know, who really led the way. And then, you know, I like that crisis creates opportunity. Yep. There's the door. Okay, the bigger names aren't there.
1: They're
2: next
1: desperate.
2: Person in, pull the jump
1: and they're desperate because they don't think their position's safe in the team, so they're hungry and they're scrapping for it.
2: Yep.
1: But that's Swan's fault. I haven't seen it function that well for a long time. Or as I said, you get from your three bigs up there kicking, they kick 13 goals between them, Papley chips in, and then all the others. And then the mids, like, that was my sort of doubt going into this game.
2: Yeah. I'm
1: not quite sure they bat deep, but Rowbottom and these guys were Sheldrick, they were just bulls in there, and they just did the tough stuff. And what I liked is they played a finals kick, not take too many risks, didn't overuse the handball, got territory, and when you get it inside 50, 69 times compared to 52, and then you're scoring off, you're giving this forward line an opportunity. So let's get it in there. Let's not muck around. Let's get it in there, and they can see. They can all score.
2: That's what stood out today. And again, you asked the question, Corby, before the game, and you know, the glaring worry or challenge for this Lions team this year, their inability to be able to to stop run-ons and concede big scores. And you know, in a final under pressure, they've been found wanting again in their defensively, both individually. You know, I've never seen Harris Andrews, Ryan Lester, Darcy Gardner beaten that convincingly, one-on-one, in their own matchups.
1: Yep.
2: Let alone, you know, from a team defence point of view. And in fairness to them, their midfield group didn't really want to work too hard defensively today. They didn't really want to chase and tackle and apply that enormous pressure. Too often the Swans mids were able to to waltz through the middle of the ground unpressured and get deep entries, and that's going to be a challenge for any defensive unit.
1: Yeah, totally. And I think what the Swans game style, game plan today was, let's make it a one-on-one. Let's make every Brisbane defender accountable. Let's make every mid accountable. I think a few players from Sydney were given a roles on specific players and go, all right, that's your opponent for this game. You just beat them. And you can see there are through Wicks, absolutely towered up, Charlie Cameron, a young Harry Kyle and Lohman. Like, what a game. Young kid, young Sydney, Eastern Suburbs boy from Scots College. Only started playing footy only 2 or 3 years ago. Played rugby. And he's on the big stage playing on one of the most dangerous small forwards in the game and does a job like that. So I just think they were all given a role and an opponent to beat, and hats off to him.
2: Yeah, I thought Cunningham was good, safe back there, wasn't he? Lloyd was good. So that's Brisbane's, you know, real one wood, isn't it? That multi-pronged and you know, small, tall, small hybrid forward line. And they just rendered them, not, you know, really... For the large part, they didn't look dangerous at all when they went forward. They lacked real flow. I mean, Oscar Allen battled away in the end, and he gets 4 goals. So that's a positive for him. But geez, when you look across the ground, maybe, you know, Josh Dunkley, who always gives his all, really hard to find a winner in Brisbane Lions colours tonight, Rock.
1: Hey, when was the last final when 36 scoring shots were kicked against an opposition in a final?
3: Amazing.
1: That's unbelievable. Absolutely unbelievable.
4: We keep waiting for it for Brisbane, don't we? We think at one point it's just going to all connect. They're going to flex. They're going to show everyone that their best is still the best by some way. Well, they couldn't do it at quarter time. They couldn't do it at half time. They couldn't do it at three-quarter time. And we never saw it tonight, blown away by 53 points.
1: It's interesting about the half time. They showed up on the screen, the two half time rooms and the energy. The Swans were watching some footage. They were all up and about. Even McInerney was in the rooms up and about. And then they panned across to Brisbane, and they were flat as a pancake. They're just looking there and just going, well, I can't see any energy or fight coming out of that room. And that actually showed.
2: It did. It showed out on the grass, and it had that feeling, didn't it? They just, you know, near enough, good enough, weren't quite willing to pay the price today. And look, as funny as it sounds, maybe it takes this team to be facing, you know, extinction for the season, of course. You know, so next week they'll have a cutthroat final, lose, you're out. Maybe that will bring the best out of them. Who knows? Because they played at times today like, we got another chance. We got next week.
1: Yeah, I think so.
2: Okay, it's not our day today.
1: I'm not going to rule Brisbane out. I think if they'll have a home final.
2: Same thing happened last year. Yeah, they got pretty well beaten by Geelong in the first final.
1: And then they come around to the G against Hawks. They're not going to say that's a tough game.
5: Callum Mills still leads his team off down the Paul Kelly race with the crutches. So a nice moment there as they make their way into the winners' rooms.
4: It was 38 points that day, Bawley, in the qualifying final. It's 53 tonight against an undermanned Sydney Swans outfit. A stunning result at the SCG. And yet it was systematic. They picked them apart from start to finish, 53 points in the finish. We're going to go downstairs. We'll come back and get some more analysis from Bawley and Ryan O'Keefe up here. Daniel Garb's there as the Swans come your way, Garby.
6: That I am, and there's going to be a really big cheer down here. Callum Mills, he lifts his crutches in celebration towards the family and friends who have gathered inside the Sydney Swans rooms. It's a sad story on one of the great days in Sydney Swans history, the fact that Cal Mills has a serious knee injury. But his smile is as wide as it's ever been. Errol Goulden, masterful once again, now joins up the circle along with Logan McDonald. 6 goals to his name in a qualifying final. September hasn't always worked out for him. He was enormous today. And he stands next to his very good mate in Errol Goulden. And now they gather up for a huge rendition of the team song.

0: We'll come back to you, Garvey, in just a moment. Sydney by 53 points, 21-15, 141. They beat the Brisbane Lions 13-10. 88. So we'll get some more from Daniel Garben. Reaction from the Sydney camp in a moment.
1: Bad luck, Jack Ginnivan, because you've got the Lions, the Crows, or Bulldogs.
0: Yeah,
1: as it was not his prediction.
0: As it might not be a good look for him, as his quote was. To break it down for you. So Sydney will now host the winner of Fremantle or Geelong. So essentially, Sydney, Fremantle, or Geelong will be on one side of your grand final poster. That has to be one of the teams there on grand final day. On the other side of the bracket, the Lions will get the winner of Adelaide or the Bulldogs. And the winner of that game will then play Hawthorn on preliminary final night. So Brisbane's path to a third consecutive premiership now goes through the Hawks on prelim night, should they make it that far.
2: So do the Swans get the Friday night prelim?
3: Yep.
0: Yes.
3: Yes, they will.
0: Yep.
1: As the highest ranked.
3: Yep,
0: highest ranked qualifying final winner. So under the changes a couple of years ago, there's no way now for fourth to host the Friday night prelim. So, yeah.
3: Which I think is fair enough.
0: With the Hawks winning, you happy with that?
3: Yeah, oh, I'm happy with that. Yep, yeah. I think so.
2: It'd be a full house here Friday night.
3: Yeah, great. Yeah.
0: Let's go back to the Sydney rooms with Daniel Garb. Garby.
4: Thank you very much. I'm delighted to have Charlie Curnow with us in what is a euphoric Sydney Swans rooms, as you can imagine. Charlie, you've been playing footy for a long time. 3 Coleman medals and a fair few wins, a couple of good finals campaigns, of course, with the Blues. Where does today rank amongst them?
5: Yeah, thanks, Daniel. But yeah, I don't think I won a qualifying final before. Well, I don't think I played in a qualifying final. So, amazing. Amazing support from the fans this week, the coaches, the big Coxie behind you, Jeremy Laidlaw, just sailed the forward line early and, it was a great day, mate. I don't know what else to say. It was a good day.
4: How have you done it amid all that's gone on? A firestorm unlike anything this club has seen before. What's gone on inside this playing group, despite all of that, that led to this win today?
5: Yeah, obviously there's been heaps going on. Our leaders, Millsy, got Ramps, Grants, they really look on the senior boys. Lloydie, they've been here a long time, led by Coxie, the big man Andrew Pridham, from the top down, Pav. A lot of people to shout out here, mate, and they just steered the ship, and the best thing we had to do is go out there and play footy, and we got to, we tried to focus on that and really enjoy what we've got as a unit there, and it's obviously a lot more to come. And
1: lost it for the time being.
0: Oh, yep. Okay, we'll try and get back to Charlie as soon as we can in the Swans room. Sydney by 53 points. This is finals footy on ABC Sport. 21-15, 141 over the Brisbane Lions at 13-10, 88. Hopefully we hear a bit more from him in just a moment, but that was a nice... It was a nice line, wasn't it? I don't think I've ever won a qualifying final. And then the realization.
2: I love Charlie's interviews. He's just such a laconic, laid-back sort of guy.
3: He was super. And I thought, from very early on, they set the tone, their key forwards. From Logan McDonald's first contest, goes back with the flight, creates a spall, and gets on the end of it for a goal. And I thought, Charlie, you could tell from early on he was there to compete, wasn't he?
2: He jumped over the top. Correct. Was great. But we did say at the start, he needed to have a good big game. If we even said 3 goals out of him, would have been fine. But
3: he gets rewarded in the end. But I loved the work rate and the effort from all of them, from all their forwards. And it's funny how that happens, isn't it, mate? Yep. Your work and your first thought is to compete and bring it to ground, and then you get the rewards off the back of that. McDonald, obviously, Papley to an extent, even Rampy, a few of these players have probably been waiting, well, they have been waiting since September 2024 to get back to finals footy.
2: Yeah.
3: It was a really good first step back. As you said, still a long way to go, but a really good first step back today, and they should go away, freshen up, and feel really confident coming back here in 2 weeks' time.
0: Who do you reckon had more goal kickers today?
3: You're going to tell me Brisbane, aren't you?
0: So 21 goals from 6 sources. So Sydney had 6 for Logan McDonald, 5 for Papley, 5 for Curnow, 3 for Hayden McLean, and then 1 each to Gordon and Roberts. You compare that to Brisbane, who ended up with 8 goal kickers among their 13 goals, but really were never in it. 4 for Oscar Allen, 2 for Hipwood, and then singles for Draper, Dunkley, Berry, Levi Ashcroft, Morris, and Connor McKenna. It's an incredible contribution to have 3 guys kick 5 or more.
3: No, as I said, they only had 2 players over 20 possessions this once. Mm. Gordon had 34, and Jake Lloyd had 26, and I reckon 6 or 7 of those were kickouts. So,
2: but that's what finals for. It's about efficiency to goals. It's not how many. It's not a game about who gets the most possessions.
3: Yep, exactly.
2: It's about let's get territory. It's not my. So previously, I think early on the year, the Swans would have been super high in possessions. Heaps
3: or relying on individuals.
2: Yeah, heaps of handballs, and it's just. I reckon just shaved and actually refined their game plan, made it a lot simpler, and there's the fruits for the labour.
3: Yeah, I reckon you could go through and 19 or 20 of them, you would say, won their position, regardless of possessions or ranking points or whatever it was. So, yeah, I think it's a... Yeah, and again, the Hawks were similar the other night. It was a full-on commitment, wasn't it, for 4 quarters?
0: Yeah.
3: Relentless pressure, effort. Chase, get a hand in, you know, so the tackle count, not necessarily high, but I'd love to see the pressure index because the amount of times that they made the effort to chase just to put enough pressure on the Brisbane and cause a turnover or cause a contest down the line. I thought it was just outstanding.
0: Just to back up your point, Borley, on that, I've caught enough games with Mick Mouldhouse and he loves doing this little algorithm. It gives you an insight into Mick in the coach's box about possessions to score. So, and he always divides the number and works out how many possessions are we actually hitting the scoreboard. So 339 disposals for the Sydney Swans for 36 scores. So every 9.4 disposals, they're hitting the scoreboard.
2: We used to use that stat.
0: There you go.
2: Under Ruzzi.
0: There you go.
2: Use that stat. And what? Yeah, you're overusing it. We'll lose. Like, oh, I'm really good on the stat sheet, but we weren't winning. You guys.
3: Corey, would you say modern footy? No.
0: I'm not starting that war with me.
3: Okay.
0: And then if you look at the Brisbane Lions, so 329 disposals for 23 scores, so 14.3, so more than 14 disposals.
3: Given the conditions, yeah, that's good going today. Yeah, more than 50% entries to score. So, again, they should take... And look, your point, it looked at balanced forward line. So you look at Joel Amati and, you know, injury aside, I think that's their best lineup, isn't it? I think that's as good as they've looked ahead of the footy.
0: Yep.
3: And, you know, credit to Hayden McLean coming back into the team. I thought, you know, he relieved Rucked, gave Brody Grundy a good chop out when it was required. But then between he and Logan McDonald, they really kept Harris Andrews. Well, as I said, I haven't seen him beaten like that for a long time.
2: And that's what you want from that second ruck, to go forward and contribute as a forward, not just be a spare cake at a wedding.
0: So 6 guys playing their first final today. It's incredible. If you'd said a month ago that Sydney will be rolling up to the first week of the final series with Dettoli, Sheldrick, Cootie, Kyle, Cleary and Hanley all in their lineup, and yet they're all there tonight and they're 53-point winners over the Brisbane Lions in the qualifying final. So they punched their ticket through to preliminary final weekend. It's crazy that they're among the first teams there, and yet we're about to ask the question, can they win it? Like, without 5 of their best 23 suspended, plus Kel Mills goes out tonight.
3: If they can find a way to bring that again, they can get through.
2: I think they can do that here again. Yeah. It's on the big stage. This is where the nightmares of previous 2 attempts down there. But I think it's slightly different now.
0: I might see if we can go back to the rooms. I don't know if Daniel Garb can hear us down there. Have you got us, Garby?
4: I have. I'm just trying to find Charlie Kerno now. He was waiting by patiently to see if he could have a chat with us, but now he's disappeared. So I'm going to try and track down another Swan.

0: for a brief chat. It is an awesome vibe down here. Barry Hall's down here, of course, with his two kids who we saw going mad on the big screen during the game. That got the Swans crowd going. So I'll try and track someone else down amid the technical issues that we had earlier and get some more insight from the Swans room. Just give me a minute, boys. Just carry on talking and I'll find someone.
1: Stay close. Thanks, Garby. We'll come back to you on the Swans rooms in just a moment.
2: So did you mention the goal kicking? So you mentioned there's six different sources to goal. So that total score across McDonald, Curnow and Papley, what's that? 16 goals... 4-13 goals, 10. So on the three of them have beaten the Brisbane Lions by themselves, which is extraordinary. Next week, Ryan O'Keefe, McInerney comes, or next week, or 2 weeks' time. Justin McInerney, of course, would come back in from that hamstring injury. So is that just a reshuffle then for the Swans, do you think, as far as obviously not like for like with Mills, but they could send Sarong back or reshuffle the deck a little bit there just to have that one change, potentially?
3: Yeah, it'd be McInerney for Mills and leave everything else. Yeah. And then, because I think the team's got some balance and flexibility. Jakey Lloyd went back. He went back. Sarong could go back. Even McInerney could even play off half back. So I think they've got some flexibility they can go there.
1: So Sydney through to the preliminary final. It'll be the Friday night prelim. They'll get the winner of the Dockers or the Cats. Off the SMS, Graham in Canberra says, as much as anything, this performance is a statement to the five who are missing. Graham in Canberra.
4: I mean, I was going to wait on it, but how would they be feeling sitting at home watching that?
3: That'd be pumped for their mates.
4: Yeah, yeah.
3: That'd be super pumped. Obviously, yeah, that'd be just happy. I think they... you think... Well, there's a few of them there. There's a bit of stiff stuff going on in the background. They're wanting that to finish, but they'd be super happy for their mates. As I said, like, you don't just discard your teammates and everything. They're all in on it. You know, they're all in it together. So they'd be super happy for what this group's achieved.
1: It'd be mixed emotions, mixed, though, wouldn't it?
4: Yeah.
1: Big time with obviously plenty of real world stuff at play, but from a footballing context, which is obviously where we're viewing it.
4: Yeah.
1: This is the time of the year you want to be playing. Let's go back to the Sydney Rooms. 53-point win for the Swans. Garby.
0: I've got Tom McCartan with me now. Tom, thanks so much for joining us. Incredible emotion here. Emotion unlike anyone at this football club has seen for obvious reasons over the last few weeks. Take us through what you're feeling right now.
5: Oh, I'm just so proud of the group, mate. Like, it's been probably the toughest week. A couple of weeks the club's been dealt, but... I guess that's what happens to clubs. It galvanises some clubs and we've stuck together and such a mature performance tonight. I'm just so proud of the boys.
0: You've clearly stuck together. What else have you done? Amid the firestorm and amid everything that's gone on, how has this playing group managed to focus on performing like you have this afternoon?
5: I think just simplify, mate. Everyone's kind of written us off in the outside world and we've got so much belief in what we can do on paper and as a team. And the boys that came in, the young boys, they pressure, they tackle. It's all we expected, and they just nailed it tonight. It was just so good.
0: Obviously, the downside is the injury to Cal Mills. I mean, the smile on his face, you wouldn't know it right now. He's obviously so proud of everyone, but how difficult is that to take, considering everything that's gone on?
5: Yeah, I'm absolutely devastated. It's, I kind of know what to say. It's really tough pill to swallow because he just gives so much to this footy club. And he'll have a smile on his face no matter what because he's just such a good leader in person. So, yeah, it's sad to see, but, we'll win the next couple for him.
0: Back to positive news. The forwards, 5 from Charlie Curnow, 6 from Logan McDonald, perhaps with 5 as well. I mean, talk about standing up when it matters. What did you make of their performances today?
5: Yeah, I think it's funny what happens when you just simplify things and stick to your process and the karma bus comes around and get a lick of their ice cream, which happened to all the boys. They pressure, they tackle, and they kicked a few goals. So, it's kept the main thing tonight, and they got a few goals from it. It was good.
0: Boys, Tom McCartan has the headset on, so ask away.
6: Don't worry about those forwards, Tom. Let's talk about your back six and your ability to stand up and render what is a pretty dangerous forward line, as we know. Completely ineffective for the majority of the night. You must have been really proud of your back six team.
5: Yeah, definitely. I think, as I said, mentioned before, our pressure and our tackling up the field helped us so much as defenders. And, we just played, we did our role, went from there, and we felt like we used our legs and used our run, defended first and went from there, and it was really mature performance. It was really good.
6: You looked pretty dirty at the end there, that Logan Morris-Smiley got a bit of a cheapie. In fact, it was a horror-free kick, if we're being honest.

0: has given. He's come off an 8-goal game to keep him basically goalless. Your own performance, you must be pretty happy with that.
1: Yeah, it was a bit of fun. I respect him highly, Logan. He's a great player and it was a good contest tonight, but yeah, got a couple in the end. But yeah, he's a great player. It was a bit of banter. It was good.
2: Tommy, Ryan O'Keefe here, mate. Oh, look, I'm super proud of you and the playing group. But, you know, as a past player, I said during the call, this is probably one of the most proudest moments I've sort of seen this group, what you've done and been able to achieve. And I just want to, you know, hats off to yourself and guys like Paps, and have risen to that leadership over the last couple of weeks. Could you? It does look like you just simplified it and said, hey, everyone, let's go out there and have a crack. Is that sort of basically what this group's done and gone their mindset going forward?
1: Yeah, definitely. We kind of spoke about hanging out one on two ways when your back's against the wall. And, you know, we've really galvanised as a group and really just simplified it. And I guess we're forced to step up. And some of the young boys, like, it's, you know, anyone can be a leader. And some of the things those young boys did tonight, you know, it's just going to hold us in such good stead going forward.
3: Where does it rank, Tom, in your career? Where does that sit in terms of the best wins you've been a part of?
1: Best by far. Yeah, number one.
3: Can you let us in a little bit more? Why in particular? What was baked into this that made it so special?
1: I think the outside noise. It's been a really tough couple of weeks, obviously, and I think the outside noise, a lot of people have written us off. And, you know, coming into the last couple of weeks, we didn't really know how we'd go or what was going to happen, but I think the way we've gelled as a group, and we've kind of just listened to what we know inside the four walls and stick to what we know and just really dial it down to the basics. And to execute like we did tonight was unbelievable. I just sat back and watched the midfielders and the forwards go to work, and I was in awe. So, you know, it's a good game. Got a couple of big games coming up, and we just need to stick to what we know and do what we did tonight. We'll be fine.
3: It felt like something special just to be here, Tom, so I can only imagine what it felt like for you in the winning dressing room. Congratulations. We'll see you back here at the SCG in a fortnight.
1: Thanks, fellas. Appreciate it.
3: Tom. Bye-bye. Tom McCartan in his 10th final, so 5-5. Now his record and his Swans are going through to a preliminary final. 53-point winners.
2: You can just see the emotion. And you can see that playing. I bet you they want to give a big, probably say a few other things. Yeah, everyone else has written them off. And that's just the sign of a good club. You know, it doesn't matter about the outside noise, whatever anyone else says. It's what we, amongst our four walls, what we're doing. That was like, you can just see he's super proud. And V ranks that as his best win. That just shows.
3: Yeah.
2: Just shows the pressure and everything that's gone on, that they've just come out and just been unbelievable.
4: Yeah, it is. The only, you know, you're right, Rock. There's been plenty of questions about this storied culture, but we know that culture is not a thing that's set in stone, as we say, and to an extent, the mark of it can be in the response to adversity, I think. So, you know, these are the first couple of steps towards that, and with that mindset, who knows? Why can't they? Why can't they go all the way?
5: But how long can you play on that emotion as well? Because it's,
4: hopefully,
5: as
4: three more weeks.
5: Said, well, there's two more big games.
2: But they got a week off, so they can decompress, relax, and go. We know we got our formula now. We don't have to do it. Caden, you do this role. Yep. Billy, you do this suit. Jesse, you do this role. Yep. You know, Kyle, you do this role. Tommy, I'll do my role. Paps, you know what I mean? So they got this formula. They can decompress, build up, sit back, watch what the opposition going to, and they just have to bring heat and pressure. That's all it is.
4: You made that point after the Kangaroos game. There was a big letdown, obviously, so they gave them a few days off with knowing they had the extra week off. So potentially a similar program now, because that would have been a big build-up to that, coming up against the premiership favourites. And you could tell and sense the relief, both mentally and emotionally, and added to it, obviously, with Mills going down. So they do have that time to, you know, sort of exhale a bit from this one, and then, you know, check back into work maybe in a couple of days' time and narrow in on whoever they play.
3: The other thing to keep in mind, I mentioned this to you off-air earlier, Bawley, I think we touched on it in the pre-game. Even fully loaded, Sydney didn't have a great record against the best this year. They were 1-5 against top six teams. So that was, say they got to the end of the regular season, there were still huge question marks over whether this team was going to be able to get it done in September. And their one win against the top six was Brisbane in round one. So they'd basically lost their last five games against contenders.
2: Their game style's changed.
3: Yeah.
2: They're playing finals footy. Like, we've got a two-game sample size, but
6: they just replicate.

0: replicated what they did against the Kangaroos, but just even dialed it up even a bit more.
1: So explain that to people that perhaps aren't all into the X's and O's. What makes it translate well to this time of the year? What are they doing that's sustainable?
0: So in the defensive side of the... Oh, let's start with the contest because the game starts with a contest.
1: Yep.
0: They're just playing off their opponent and they're beating them. So you see Rowbottom, Sheldrick, they're not, oh, I'm the superstar, I'm trying to get the hit out and trying to spread. They're going, I'm playing on my opponent and I'll beat them one-on-one. And then once I get the ball, I'm just getting it. I'm clearing it. I'm getting it forward, or I'm giving one handball, face the game. We're taking territory. On the defensive side of the game, you can see they touch and feel. They're close to their opponent. They're not sort of zoning off and hedging their best, trying to be third man in. They're right on there. So you're shutting the outlets down. So the opposition then just has to go, oh, I've just got to kick it to a contest. And they're really strong at the contest. So you're playing into back into the hands. Then when they get the ball, before they'll handball, fire, forward. And then, as I said pre-game, you saw what Freo do. If I give the ball to you, Colt, all it does is just attract the pressure, and then you can't get... They're not mucking around with it. They're being a little bit more safer. They're getting territory, and then they're getting these inside 30s to their key dominant forwards. And then they've got forwards coming, flying in there, putting forward pressure on. So it just simplifies it a lot better. Because you saw Jesse Tatoli, that turnover... That was a bit of the old, so I'll try and hit something. I'll try and kick it through the car door window there with five Brisbane players there, and it's a turnover and goal. That was how they were playing. And, you know, no disrespect to the other guys, but Blakes would be trying to chew off something he couldn't swallow, and Chad would do the same, you know what I mean? Because they can get away with it. But some of these players, they said, they're fighting for their position. They're not, you know, they're not comfortable, think I'm safe, I'm a settled player. So they're just doing the basics.
1: That's a great breakdown. The last time that a team had three guys kick five goals or more in a final was Hawthorn against Melbourne in 1988. So you have to go back to the 88 grand final, the last time we had a final with three guys kicking five goals or more.
0: Dunstall, Brereton, and Deer.
1: I'll look it up for you.
2: That'll be a pretty 88? Close guess, I reckon. 88. 88.
3: Maybe Russell Morris.
1: That's where you'll find that. Six for McDonald tonight, five for Papley, five for Curnow. Logan McDonald's six. The last time a Sydney/South Melbourne player did that was Barry Hall. So they haven't had a guy kick six in a final since Big Bad Bustling Baz, who was in the house.
0: When did he do that?
1: A few years now. But last time a Sydney player did that in a final. And the other debate, which is raging online, as you can imagine, is this Sydney's best non-grand final win since when? Is it?
0: I said 2003 when went over to Port Adelaide. Port Adelaide dominate, finished on top. We had a heap of players out and we went over there and everyone rode us off and had the win. Got the week off, which I was glad because I had a busted shoulder. So it gave me the week off to come back. And then we played Brisbane in the prelim and then Blackie and Brownie slaughtered us in the last quarter.
1: That was at the... Yeah, and the long goal from halfway. Ty Kennelly was trying.
3: What was the win against the Eagles over there? With I can picture Madge O'Loughlin.
0: Yeah, that was 2006 qualifying final.
3: Qualifying final.
0: Yeah.
1: 2005, of course, the semi-final was the Nick Davis game. Even though I was reading Nick Davis earlier, I still said Nick Dacos. That's how I'm so used to saying Nick. And then the start of that...
3: Called his name a bit this year.
1: And then, of course, Plug a Locket, which you emphasised pre-game. Spriggy, back in 1996, 30 years ago this year.
2: That was a night that people say the Swans truly arrived in Sydney. And there was an embrace from the city, the broader city, to this Aussie Rules team. And I think the Swans haven't been the same since, of course, that grand final appearance that year. Speaking of grand finals, 88 grand finals. So Hawthorn had seven goals, Jason Dunstall, six for Paul Abbott and five
3: Paul
2: for
3: Abbott.
2: Brereton.
3: Wow, Paul Abbott.
1: There you go.
3: Yeah. I was a Hawks supporter growing up. I wouldn't have got that.
2: 111 games, Paul Abbott.
3: Yeah.
2: Big fella. Played for Fitzroy as well, early 90s.
3: Yep.
1: Off the SMS, what a great match for the Swannies. Whether the odds be great or small, Brett Delidio called it again from Carolyn in Ballarat. Well, I think, to be fair to Lids, he was quoting Michael Barlow, tipped the upset. Lids actually tried to emphasise as much as he could that he was still tipping Brisbane. So we're giving him precisely zero credit. It was a nice story as a forerunner for what we saw today. You can hear all of that through the podcast feed, ABC AFL Daily. Gilby off the SMS, how good is sport? The Swans' performance was a moment, just like the giant arrow moment. Unbelievable, simply awesome. And from Nick in Perth, you can't write off Brisbane. They got flogged by Geelong last year in the qualifying final and went on to win. I still think Freo and the Lions are the best two teams. Oh. So... the Lions. They get either the Crows or the Bulldogs.
3: Yep.
1: Next week in the...

0: in the semi-final that's back at the Gabba, and as what sort of pricked them into action last year.
1: Yeah, I agree. Chances. Can't write them off yet.
2: Yeah,

0: Thursday night.
1: Very much
0: Swans
1: so.
0: Tonight.
1: There's the blueprint.
0: You know, one or two standouts, you know, Gordon, as we've said, but then everyone else just doing their thing, playing their role, giving huge effort, being relentless, you know, right from the start to the very end. And
1: forward pressure. So Hawks brought that forward heat.
2: Seven teams left. Tonight we're going to get rid of another one. So yep. Off to Adelaide in just a moment. Aaron Bryan's alongside Ben Cameron, Rod Jamieson, Josh Franco and Josh Money, your call team tonight over in Adelaide. So we'll be there in 7 minutes from now. Sydney by 53 points here over the Brisbane Lions to punch their ticket to a home prelim. What are we in for tonight over in Adelaide? So the Crows, who obviously last year were the minor premiers, won 18 games, went out in straight sets. Just about the hottest week you could imagine leading into an elimination final, with Matthew Nix reportedly coaching for his job tonight up against the Bulldogs, fresh off the wild card last week.
1: How can you say that? Like, just before you're about to play a final, you know, he's coaching for it. Like, they made the final. Like, who else is there? Unless they've got someone else lined up. Well, how can you even say that?
3: So the messaging's one thing, Ryan, but across 7 years, two finals, both losses, straight sets last year, is it a fair enough scenario, whether it's being mentioned or not openly, is it a fair enough scenario for Matthew Nix?
1: No, I don't agree. Like, he's made the last 2 years, he's been in the finals. Like, he had to rebuild the team a bit for a fair while, and his last two seasons, he's been in the finals. So I think that's a bit harsh, to be honest.
2: It doesn't make it any easier, does it, for Adelaide tonight? They need to win this game. Obviously, they're playing for their season. There's enough pressure on that in a game which they should be winning. But the report came out on Monday, Tom Morris reporting that, hey, he's coaching for his job tonight. Naturally, the rush onto the club. Everyone wants to interview the president and the chief executive. Well, Channel 7 were there. They had the microphone under the face of the chief executive, Tim Silvers. And he was asked this question on Channel 7, and here's how the CEO answered it.
4: Is Matty coaching for his job on Saturday night?
5: Matty Nix has been a great coach for our footy club. Builds great relationships, is a good communicator, created a great culture, and he's leading us into his second successful finals campaign.
2: I couldn't believe
0: any lines to read between there.
2: There wasn't
0: a great
2: answer. It's pretty easy, isn't it, to come out and say, Matthew Nix is coaching round one next year, don't worry about it.
1: Yeah, but he didn't say that. I get that, but he's probably shocked about that question, I suppose. Where has Tom Morris got that information?
2: It's a great. That's the other thing.
1: Yeah, so, like let's. He said a few things that he was breaking news on that haven't come quite true, have they? So,
2: or maybe someone's leaking information they shouldn't be.
0: It's a disappointing subplot to what, you know, what is a big opportunity for them tonight, and they should be winning. They definitely should be winning. You saw last night, even with the Blues, as good as they've been, just running out of puff after half time against a team that had sat back and watched the week before and freshened up, and it sort of feels like they've flown under the radar a bit, Adelaide, since, you know, in the last couple of weeks of the season. And, you know, they get themselves to a position where they finish fifth and in good form to end the year. You know, I think Rankin, it can be the big difference. Didn't play in last year's final series.
1: Yeah,
0: you know, it
1: totally.
0: Shouldn't be about one player, but you need your guns sometimes playing good footy. So they should be winning tonight.
3: Well, we have a definitive read on the wild card outcomes. If, of course, Carlton lose last night, the Dogs lose tonight. So we just...
2: Well, it's interesting. A lot of people feel like this is what's happening with the results. Say the results repeated tonight and we get Adelaide winning wide and the wildcard team bows out. A lot of people are drawing the conclusion on the back of that proves the wildcard's bad. Baller, you have a different take on that?
0: Well, because I think they're projecting forward. I mean, we had a debate with Mick today, and Mick's point is that it's an advantage for fifth and sixth because they'll be fresher playing against the loser of the qualifying finals. But I don't think that. I don't think that has that much merit. I don't think that's it's any different to what it's been in the past. They both still had the week off the week before. My debate is with the idea that it's rewarding mediocrity by giving ninth and tenth a chance to play finals. Now, whether you consider it a final or not, I think the other argument to it is we're actually creating. We're actually treating seventh and eighth as mediocre, so we're actually creating a premium on finishing sixth. So that argument that there's 18 teams and half of them play finals, so we're rewarding mediocrity. Yep. I think there's a flip side to it where you say no, we're actually penalising being a little bit more than being mediocre, finishing seventh and eighth. You've got to finish in the top six, but to say that it's disadvantaging, because I think the argument is disadvantaging the

0: loser of the qualifying final, because fifth and sixth off a week off are playing a lesser team who's been banged up. I'm not sure about that.
1: I think the purpose of it was to create a couple of extra games.
0: I think it's worked.
1: A couple of extra games that have got some meaning to it to fill the void. Yeah. That's the whole point.
0: Whether you call it a final or whatever you want to call it. If you're offended by that, you know, it's up to you. Yeah.
1: I don't think it's out of the wild card's going to produce a premiership team. I just think it's almost near impossible.
0: Yeah.
1: You've got to win five games to do that. So that's not the point of the wild card. The point's just to provide another game. I've always said, let's everyone play each other once and have an extended finals series. Like, you almost have a best of, like the grand finals, a best of three or something like, you know, something like that, that can, yeah, have more games of high value and create a different sort of final series. That's what I think. Because then that's always the debate, is the draw fair? Well, if everyone just plays each other once, that's fair. And then you have an extended final series.
2: No late change in Adelaide ahead of that cutthroat final, which is coming up next. A full call right here on ABC Sport. The Crows up against the Bulldogs. In the W today, the Western Bulldogs had a win there over the Sydney Swans. So Sydney suffering their first defeat of the season in the W. North Melbourne just completely did a job on St Kilda. So in the end, that was 99-7, a 92-point win for North. They make it 31 straight wins. Low scoring affair, it must be said, in Adelaide at Alberton, where the Gold Coast Suns 17 beat Port Adelaide 14. It was a 3-point victory for the Suns, so the Gold Coast able to break through and square the ledger at 2-2. And there's a game on at the moment between the Brisbane Lions and GWS. So early stages there, the Lions have kicked the first couple of goals. What a day here at the SCG. It felt like it was going to be more than football. How many people were going to turn up? How are they going to embrace this team after everything that's happened? The troublesome end to the home and away season. Well, the Sydney Swans, the 37,000 that were here, they rallied around their team and they led wire to wire. They win by 53 points. They won just about every single moment. Thanks to Tim, our audio technician, for an outstanding job to Craig Davis back in the studio on a long day. Thanks for making the trip, Bawley.
0: Thanks for having me, Corb. What a day.
2: It was a joy to share it with you, Ryan O'Keefe.
1: Always a pleasure.
2: A special
0: day. Get down the rooms, Rock.
2: For the Sydney Swans. Thanks, Briggy.
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2: 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We're out of here from the SCG.

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0: used to seeing athletes bring a will to win onto the field of play. It's one of the defining characteristics of the world's very best. But sometimes that never-say-die attitude is needed away from the sporting arena. So this week, winners fighting for more than just sporting glory.
1: They are problems of society and class and opportunity. And there is a lunatic who lives in South Africa. it's an unfair word, but I've said it to her many times, who brilliantly makes people's on a daily basis and with a horizon to aspire to better. Sorry about calling you a lunatic, Ash. You are a lunatic. But it is extraordinary.
0: More from Catherine Cairns, shaping the lives of South African kids through the power of polo, and other stories worth fighting for, with me, Katie Smith, on Not By The Playbook from the BBC World Service. And we start with cricketer Ross Taylor, who's achieved legendary status in New Zealand. His list of records and accomplishments is immense. A former captain of the national team, he played more than 450 international matches and is the only person in the world to have more than 100 appearances in all three formats of cricket. That's Tests, One Day Internationals and T20s. The son of a New Zealand father and Samoan mother, Ross grew up immersed in both cultures and wore the New Zealand cricket jersey with pride.
2: We used to go to church a lot, learning both English and Samoan, you know, Bible studies. Dad, a little bit more relaxed, sort of, we got away with a lot more. Mum was the disciplinarian. You know, money was tight, so you had to bandy together as a family, and there was a lot of love. I think Samoan people were very hospitable, family orientated, and I guess me playing cricket, I wouldn't, not an outlier, but we just haven't really had a lot of Pacific Island people play cricket where, you know, you see those contact sports like NFL. I always joke around that all Samoans are related. So I say that The Rock, Dwayne Johnson, is my uncle. And when, you know, when you say that to people, they actually think, believe me, when I'm saying, no, I'm just joking. But, you know, talking about how all Islanders are related in some way.
0: So what you're telling me, really, what I'm hearing from that is that you could have been a Hollywood superstar or you could have been a rugby league star, maybe won an Olympic gold medal, but instead you picked cricket and that's okay.
2: I would hope to believe all of those things, but realistically, maybe not. But when, you know, when you're in a changing room and, you know, we've got a lot of downtime and people will be like, who would play you in a movie? And everyone's saying all these, and I said The Rock. I'm probably more likely to play Maui than he is to play me.
0: So when you were playing for New Zealand, were there many other players of mixed heritage around you? And if not, did you find that difficult? Did you feel different to other people?
2: No, not really. I think towards the end of my career, we had a lot of Indian players on our side. There was one game we played in Pakistan that six of our 11 players were born outside of New Zealand. So, you know, New Zealand is a very diverse, multicultural country and is becoming even more so. I see myself as a Kiwi.
0: Because you've spoken out since retiring from New Zealand about moments of racism that you've faced or suffered through your career. So was it unexpected for you then as someone who identified as a Kiwi?
2: I couldn't write a book about my life and my career and not touch on it. It is what it is. I mean, I'm watching my son. He's a lighter colour than me. So if I'm honest, apart from his heritage and people knowing who he is and who his dad is, he won't cop the banter that some people will call it or unconscious bias that was around. And people sort of not necessarily accept it, but they think, really, racism happens? You don't have to go far than read comments on Facebook or Instagram. The thing that sticks out for me is when my wife sees it. My wife's white. She's seen what happens to me and how people have treated me differently to her just by the colour of our skin. So it's there. It's an easy target, I suppose, in some sort of way.
0: Ross retired from international cricket in 2022. But as it turned out, his career wasn't entirely over. 3 years later, there was a chance to represent Samoa in honour of his mother.
2: I was happy in retirement. If you were to tell me I'd be playing international cricket in my 40s, and then somehow I qualified to go to the qualifying for the World Cup. So I'm the second Samoan to have played cricket for New Zealand. Murphy Sore played for New Zealand in the early 90s, and he rang me up and said, Ross, Samoa have qualified. Would you come out? And I was like, absolutely no. Straight away. I said, thanks, but no thanks. I've had my time. I was picking my daughter up at the time, and I was about 5% when he asked me, and by the time I'd got to the kids' classroom, I was about 20%. So I did ring him. I said, oh, I've got from in the last 10 minutes, I've changed. I've gone up quite a bit. But my mother was sick at the time. She had kidney disease, and I mentioned it to her, and knowing mum, a proud lady, but she said, it's up to you, son. But I knew deep down she wanted me to play. So I ran it past her. Before she passed away, probably a week or so beforehand. So I couldn't back out then. I had to play. Absolutely loved it, experiencing my mother's culture day in, day out. And unfortunately, we didn't make the World Cup. But in terms of being able to give back to cricket, a game that's been fantastic to me was awesome. And I'm a chief of the village that I live at in Samoa as well, that mum grew up in. So, you know, I sort of needed to do it for them as well.
0: And I'm so sorry to hear about your mum. I can imagine it was probably extra poignant because of that as well, to go and do it in her honour.
2: Oh, very much so. But it was quite emotional when they were all bringing it up. I was like, whoa. They actually had a tournament in Japan this year, which they came in the top three. So they've qualified again for the next tournament. And they're ringing me, asking me to play in the next tournament. So watch the space. I'm at about 5%.
0: Are you actually retired now?
2: Officially I probably haven't, but maybe after this conversation I might be at that 20 again, but we'll leave it at 20.
0: So having finally retired, I mean, I think he has, Ross was looking for opportunities to use his platform to make a difference. He was invited to join an initiative called All In, dedicated to ending violence against women and girls.
2: As a sportsman, as a father, you have the opportunity, you have a platform to do good or choose where you want to go to in your career. I've been fortunate enough that the game of cricket has been good to me, and I showed my wife, I showed my manager, and they were like, you're doing this. They didn't even give me the opportunity. They're saying, no, Ross, this is too good an opportunity. So I jumped in, and I was nervous, if I'm honest. I mean, some of these people, we all went around the room and introduced each other, former presidents of countries, lawyers of UN, gynecologists dealing with genital mutilation, all these unbelievable people. And I hit a cricket ball for a living. And they'd done it for 10, 15 years. And one

0: lady had done work in this space for 40 years. And then it got to me, and I was, to say I was intimidated was probably an understatement. And I said, oh, hi, my name's Ross Taylor, former international cricketer. I'm doing this because of my daughter and son, and I've been a part of this for 2 months. And they brought the house down. They didn't have a sportsman. A sportsman probably didn't want to put their hand up too much, but I thought it was too good. But at the same time, I'm sort of proud of that too, and the fact that you're putting your head above water, wanting to extend myself and learn about it. But I've learned so much just in the 10 months that I've been on the board. The thing that blew me away is the numbers in New Zealand. Not necessarily New Zealand, but in the Oceania area, Pacific Islands, Australia, New Zealand, numbers are some of the worst in the world, where violence against women are horrendous. So something needs to be done. And, you know, we're already putting that in place. And it's funny how when you start talking about it, then the discussions and you start meeting different people who are in different organisations who are sort of doing the same thing. So almost doing the collaboration inadvertently by just your relationships you have with people, that you can help out other organisations as well, and bring an awareness to it.
1: Well, and I think the key thing for me personally as a woman talking here is that you are someone who occupies a space of, yes, profile. You've been at the highest level of sport, but you have occupied a space that's probably pretty blokey, isn't it? It's pretty full of men, and there are young boys out there who want to be you. So if there's a way that you can influence how they grow up, how they treat women, how they respect women, how they talk about women, that could be really, really valuable.
0: The numbers in New Zealand and the Pacific Island are terrible, and cricket as a whole, Southeast Asia, cricket is religion over there. And I suppose being able to try and enter that space and try and make a positive difference, and then also try and get other sportsmen from these countries that these young kids look up to and admire, not only as role models, but they think these people are gods. You know, very Kohli, he can't walk the streets of India. As I said, I've still got a lot to learn in this space, but, I'm trying my best to do this and, hopefully make the next generation of young boys and men into positive role models that continue to pass that on to and, you know, break the cycle, so to speak. Being quiet is easy. You know, being able to stand up and just telling somebody, no, stop there, is a powerful thing and an uncomfortable thing, and especially if you're talking in a team environment. But a team environment can be a lot of things. I mean, that can be a workplace. It doesn't just have to be a changing room. It's easier to say nothing. Saying something is better than saying nothing.
1: And just finally then, in that space you have been in throughout your career, you know, being ultra competitive, being probably hyper masculine at times, or this concept of, you know, being a man. If you were to pass on a message to younger boys listening now, what does it mean to you, Ross, to be a man?
0: Great question. I suppose everybody is different, but there's nothing wrong with being vulnerable in your feelings. We all have a mother, we all have female people that we look up to, but just being authentic to yourself. I feel hard to go out there and tell people what to do, but just being respectful, being a stand-up person, keep learning, and, you know, hopefully, you know, the change rooms and things that I've been in, having those awkward discussions can go a long way, and I feel like we're getting there, and it's in there slowly as well.
1: You also recently hosted the Prime Minister of India and New Zealand, didn't you, Narendra Modi? Did you have some interesting chats with him?
0: I patted him on the back. I don't know if that's normal with the dignitaries, but it was amazing. And I suppose that goes back a little bit to what we're talking about. Cricket opens doors in these countries, and having some influence for the positive changes in both countries as well.
1: Former New Zealand cricket captain Ross Taylor and the action he's taking to try and challenge attitudes and stop violence towards women.

Hello, producer Joel here, ready to say I do to this week's quiz question. We're about to hear a story of love born from sporting competition. So my question is about three famous sporting marriages. Firstly, there's tennis legends Steffi Graf and Andre Agassi, Olympic cycling heroes Sir Jason Kenny and Dame Laura Kenny, and football pair, soccer and American style, Julie and Zach Ertz. So what unites these sporting couples? Is it A, they all have five children? B, the women won more career titles than their husbands? Or C, they all had for their first wedding dance, Tina Turner's Simply the Best? I'm back later with the answer.

0: From the BBC World Service, with me, Katie Smith, this is Not by the Playbook. Still to come, Annika Malachinsky and her fight to be able to take part in the same event her brother competes in at the Olympics, because her sport was the only discipline not open to women at the Games. First, though, have you ever heard the saying that the only thing worth fighting for is love? Well, 70 years ago at the 1956 Olympic Games, Czechoslovakian discus thrower Olga Fikatova caused a scandal by falling in love with an American hammer thrower called Harold Connolly. Despite winning her country's only gold medal, Olga was treated as a traitor by the communist government and her achievements were ignored. A few months later, Harold traveled to Prague to marry Olga and take her back to America. Olga told her story to Not by the Playbook's Claire Bowes.
1: The run-up to the Olympics in Melbourne, Australia, was overshadowed by the political tensions of the Cold War. But once the Games began, much of the talk was of love.
2: We kissed and I said, I love you, and he went off. And I thought to myself, well, he's wonderful and I'll probably never see him again, you know.
1: He was an American hammer thrower named Harold Connolly. She was a Czechoslovak discus thrower called Olga Fikatova. The two came from opposite sides of the ideological divide which defined the world at the time, the capitalist West and the communist East.
2: All I knew about America was from the magazines. There were some cowboy and Indian magazines, right?
1: As a teenager in communist Czechoslovakia, Olga poured all of her energy into sport and sought advice from two legendary Czechoslovak athletes, the runner Emil Zatopek and his wife, Olympic javelin champion Dana.
2: She feels my shoulder and she said, no, your shoulder is not built for the javelin, but what you could do is discus throwing. Emil said, that's a great idea. You go and you really train and practice and we'll all go together to Melbourne.
1: The Olympics were just 2 years away, not long for Olga to perfect her technique with this new sport. Fortunately, she found a coach with a unique approach.
2: He told me, look, you've already trained so many years. We have to teach you how to throw the discus. And the discus is a really a dance event. So he would play over and over the Blue Danube over the loudspeakers in that little sport grounds. And everybody hated me because all they heard while I was training the Blue Danube over and over again, one turn after another in a row.
1: It worked, and soon Olga Fikatova was flying all the way to Australia.
2: It almost seems that as the plane got to the sky and we were heading to Australia, that you are leaving all the bad stuff away and you are going to some kind of a fairyland.
1: This fairyland was a world away from the pain of her home life, where her family had been targeted as alleged Western sympathisers. Her father had been a political prisoner and her mother had suffered a nervous breakdown. In Melbourne, she was in high spirits, when one day she skipped along to return her discus to the underground kit room.
2: I was happy, so instead of walking down the steps, I jumped. I just jumped down, except I landed on somebody.

0: I landed this man and I looked at him. I read on his sweatsuit, USA. And I cannot quite repeat what I thought to myself, because we get all these instructions, don't talk to the Americans, right? And I said, I am sorry. And he said, oh, don't be sorry. It was pleasant. And they just laughed so freely. They were just so free.
1: Harold Connolly was first to compete, taking gold for America in the hammer. Then it was Olga's turn. She took the lead in the discus with a massive throw of nearly 54 metres. But she had to wait until the end of the event to see if her Russian rival could beat it.
0: And I was just lying down, holding my ears to hear how loud the applause will be from the stadium, because, you know, there was like over 100,000 people there, right? And there was not much of an applause. And the next thing, the official tapped my shoulder and he said, you can get up now, you won.
1: With her country's only gold medal of the Olympics under her belt, she relaxed and began to enjoy Melbourne with her new friend, Harold.
0: We would meet usually on the track, and the Czechoslovakian officials, they began to criticize me about, you know, hanging out with the Americans.
1: By the end of the Games, the Czechoslovak officials feared Olga would defect to America, so they tried to separate the couple.
0: And I got so disappointed, so insulted. I would never left. I have my family, I have my school, I have all the people who loved me, and I'm coming there with the only gold medal. And these people treat me like some kind of a traitor.
1: When she finally returned home, there was no hero's welcome.
0: They said I caused a bad name to the country by running around with an American fascist.
1: But the fascist kept his word and flew to Czechoslovakia to be with Olga. The pair wrote to the president asking permission to marry.
0: He said, why do you want to get married to this American? And I said, I love him and look, I'll live there, but I still want to compete for Czechoslovakia and I will go to America and just promote all the good that's around here, you know?
1: Incredibly, he allowed the wedding to go ahead in Prague. The first time under the communist government that a Czechoslovak citizen had been allowed to marry a foreigner. But the president asked that they keep the ceremony discreet.
0: So Wednesday morning, everybody's at work, and a few taxi cabs took us and our family, and we were coming to that city square, and suddenly the cars stop, and then somebody came and he said, you will have to walk because there's a lot of people waiting for you. And it was like about 30,000 people. It was unbelievable.
1: The wedding made headlines around the world. Olga moved to America, but at the next Olympic Games, she was rejected by her home country. Instead, she threw the discus for the USA.
0: I met people from the Czech team and they turned around and walked away from me and one spat on the ground in front of me. I cried, right? I cried. Where is Harold? Where is Harold? Somebody said, oh, he's out there. He's with a bunch of hammer throwers drinking beer. So I ran in there. I said, I'm a displaced person. They said, come on, have a beer. We are all one family. And all the hammer throwers from different countries, you know. And I just realized that now I'm an American. I better be a good one.
1: Olga and Harold were married for 17 years and had four children. Her Olympic success was forgotten in Czechoslovakia until 2005, when she was invited back to Prague to be given a Lifetime Achievement Award.
2: A wonderful tale of the fight for love. And what a great victory.

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1: Teachers have got to be explain to kids that every time you buy a scratcher, you're not going to win. There are some times when you don't win. And you can have a run that obviously in time will be offset by a winning streak.
0: Roy and HG.
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1: Patience.
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5: The crowd stands with Jai Arrow here at the Sydney Football Stadium. He's about to lead with Cameron Murray, his team out here. The great Ronnie Coote to ring the legacy bell. The 14th immortal. And it's Jai Arrow. His 100th NRL game, it will be official, and the banner that will greet him with the South Sydney Old Boys who form this tunnel for Jai says, Jai Arrow, 100 games for South Sydney, you'll never walk alone. And that echoes the sentiment of every rugby league fan. He's now shaking hands and exchanging hugs with members of the Sydney Roosters, including our own Connor Watson. It'll be very moving for players of both teams, no doubt. As Jai Arrow, battling God knows what emotion, walks through the tunnel here at the Sydney Football Stadium. He looks to the crowd. He tries to retain his composure. Blows a kiss to his wife and daughter, Louis. Luke Lewis, good evening to you. It's hard to even talk at the moment.
6: It is. It's crazy scenes here, which is mind-blowing, but... Happy, I'm so happy to be here to witness it, and the look on his face, absolutely amazing. So he will never ever forget this. This is pretty special.
5: He's out there, and it'll be like last week. There'll be a kickoff, and he'll be replaced by Cody Walker. The Roosters come out. So the South team, fullback Jai Gray, wingers Alex Johnson and Campbell Graham, centres Latrell Mitchell and Jack White, and 5'8 Jai Arrow. Halfback Jayden Sullivan, Lockam Murray. Second row is Adam Elliott and David Fifita in game number 150. Keon Kolomatangi in game number 150. In the front row it's Savita Totola, Brandon Smith Hooker, and the bench Matt Dufty, Lachlan Hubner, Sean Kepi, Jamie Humphreys, Ewan Aiken, Latrell Siegwald, and Cody Walker, who will come on for Jai Arrow. The big banner in the crowd says Jai, keep on keeping on, and signs everywhere saying you'll never walk alone. He waves to the crowd. The 41,000-42,000 people here stand as one to acknowledge one that faces a continued fight against an unbeaten opponent. We've got Ruan Sims downstairs. Ru, the emotion must be palpable down there on the touchline. Good evening to you.
7: Oh, good evening. It's absolutely amazing down here as we heard that beautiful rendition of We'll Never Stand Alone ring out around the stadium, and just listen to the crowd here. I can barely get my words out. The emotion is choking. It is amazing. And you can still see him out there with all of his mates standing strong.
5: So they're going to have a kickoff here by Latrell Mitchell. South Sydney against the Roosters. Or we'll get to that Roosters team. Blowing time on is referee Adam G. He blows time off again, and Jai Arrow will come from the field. The scoreboard says congratulations, 100 games, Jai Arrow. Shares hugs with David Fifita. Another teammate. It'll be moving when Cody Walker comes on to replace him. With Jayden Sullivan. And now he's going to exchange a high five and a big hug with Cody Walker. Now with Wayne Bennett. And he's just crying quite openly. Damn, Louis, inspirational, this play.
6: Yeah, it's actually... amazing to see, and you can see that the tears of joy is just phenomenal. But you know, I can just take my hats off to everyone involved in it. It's just to make this actually possible.
5: Yeah,
6: it's crazy, but
5: it actually
6: very hard to speak though.
5: I know, makes you proud of the sport. So South will kick off. That Roosters team, Cody Ramsey, Daniel Tupou, Junior Ponga, Tommy Talau, Rex Bassingthwaite, Reece Foley and Toby Rodwell in the halves. Lock Connor Watson. Second row is Egan Butcher and Celesi Fichetti. Front row is Taylor Lasalu and Spencer Lenu. Hooker is Benaiah Yuelu. And a bench of Tom Rodwell, De La Salva'a, Aston Warwick, Jake Elliott, Hayden Burton and Louis Lee. The coach, Trent Robinson. Referee, Adam G. Touch judges, Phil Henderson and Zbigniew Czaklaus-Radamski, with Ashley Klein in the bunker after the Dolphins just held on to beat Gold Coast 24 points to 20 is now the Roosters have first touch of the footy at the southern end and their own on their own 30-metre line. The ball's played by Watson to Yuelu. He sends it right to Lasalu and he's got through one tackle. Now Feld 11 metres short of halfway. Plays the ball, Yuelu. Comes centre field left as the Roosters through Cody Ramsey. Two short of halfway. Last play. The ball's played. You might be on there, CJ. Kick downfield. Down to the left wing of Alex Johnston. Takes a 12 out from his own goal line. Returns it over the 20. And he'll play it. 1 minute gone here at the Sydney Football Stadium that's jam-packed. It is a sellout and there's no score. Jai Gray gets a short ball away to his right. And Campbell Graham's going to be caught. 26 metres out from his own goal line. Plays the ball now to Brandon Smith. Comes right.

0: right to Gray, and Gray runs into heavy traffic. Field 32 out from his own line. A minute 20 gone, no score. NRL Friday on ABC Sport. Tavita Totola, he's going to be taken 9 metres short of halfway. Plays the ball to Brandon Smith. Toes left key on Kolomatangi. Good run in centre field. Wrapped up a metre in Roosters territory. He plays it to Brandon Smith on the last. Comes right to Sullivan. Puts right boot to ball. Down it goes to the left wing of Daniel Tupou with a catch. 12 out from his own line. Returns it over the 20, and he'll play it 23 out from his own line. A minute 45 gone. Luke Lewis, no score.
1: No score, but I tell you what, a lot of feeling in the opening couple of sets. The defence there from South Sydney, and obviously the Roosters return and serve. I like the line speed there of the Roosters as well, and limited the metres there of South Sydney, but we've got an error right now from the Roosters coming out of their own end, but he's claiming it was a rape.
0: Yeah, so do we get an early challenge here from the Sydney Roosters? Yes, we will. Let's have a listen to referee Adam G.
2: Hey, Ash. Tackle three, mate. Roosters challenge. On-field ruling is just a loose carry-on contact and he hits a deck.
0: So the challenge comes after 2 minutes and 6 seconds here from the Sydney Roosters. Is it a lost ball or is there a hand in there?
3: Looking at the left hand of Brandon Smith.
0: This is for a tackle on Egan Butcher.
1: Tell you what, it's going to be hard over. I don't see a raking motion, but his hand is on the bottom of the ball.
0: Brandon Smith in the tackle with David Fifita. On the replay we're watching now, Louis, you can't rule definitively one way or the other.
3: Brandon Smith is wrapped under the ball and within 10 pulls the ball out.
0: That one
3: with two in the tackle. The challenge is successful.
0: So the Roosters not only win the challenge, but earn the first penalty of the night, 30 out from their own line. Let's check in on the touchline, Ruan Sims.
4: Well, that was a win for all front rowers all around the world there. Just know that you've got to be trusted when you go in for those challenges. I'll tell you what, it's sitting at about, feels like it's about 16 degrees down here. There is a slight nor'easterly breeze, only sitting at 2 on the Beaufort scale. Oh. But that one is for you, Jonty.
0: Yes, Gibbsy, if you're listening, I know you've had a big day. Second bout of chemo today, John Gibbs, who's fighting against Hodgkin's lymphoma. And hope you're going all right, Jonty. Here's the Roosters now from the tap, and it comes to the left side to Lenu. He's going to be taken about 37 out from the South Sydney line. No score on the board, nearly 3 minutes gone here at the SFS. Ball played, and it comes to the left edge this time. Asalu's tackled, 31 out from the goal line. Put to the ground there by two defenders, including Sullivan. Uelu goes right to Connor Watson, steps in field, a wraparound ball to Asalu. He charges straight and hard as Taylor Asalu. Eventually caught 18 metres out from the Rabbitohs line, 19 in from the Western touchline. Played Uelu, goes right to Rodwell. He plays out the back to Foley, to Cody Ramsey. Ramsey beats one tackle, now flung to the ground. 5 out for the goal line in the northeast corner. Great tackle from Mitchell. Plays it. It comes to the left. Reece Foley in the headgear. Crossfield kick looking for Tupou. Well short of the goal line. Tupou the catch. And in the tackle of Campbell, Graham loses it over the Western touchline. Changeover. South survived that early raid. They'll get the footy. 10 out from their own line. 3.5 gone. No score on the board.
1: Yeah, really good work here by Campbell Graham. The kick's not on the money, so he's got plenty of time and patience here to stay on the ground. Waits for Daniel Tupou to catch that ball. And then he swoops in on him. Doesn't give him a chance to get that ball back in the field of play and then froze him into the touchline. So nice work, but really, the Roosters started pretty well.
0: Jack Whiten plays it. It comes right edge. Campbell Graham caught 23 out from his own line. And involved in the tackle there was Junior Ponga. And it's a set restart. Now, the referee, Adam G, got confused because it's outside the 20. Initially, he's going to blow a penalty, but it is a set restart for the South Sydney side, the first of the game. It comes to the left edge for Fita. He's going to be tackled. And plays it 31 out from his own line. Does so now to Brandon Smith. Comes centre field left to Murray. Then away, cut out ball, walking to Mitchell. Down to Alex Johnston. Flying down the eastern touchline. And he's tackled by Foley about 5 metres in Roosters territory. They come to the right, Walker. He links up with Adam Elliott on a jinking run. He's felled 38 metres out from the Sydney Roosters line. Plays the ball now to Brandon Smith. Comes to the right to Murray. Murray on the angled run off a right foot step. Pass along the back to nobody. It goes back 10 metres. Scooped up now by Mitchell. He got away from one. Runs straight through another. Connor Watson's got him in a bear hugger and flings him to the deck. 33 out from the Roosters line. No score. 5 minutes gone. South on the attack. Sullivan. Sullivan. Short ball for Feeder. Beats one, beats two. Can he link up? No. He had support on his outside. But he's caught 10 metres out. Plays it. Jaden Sullivan from dummy half on the last. Caught by Ramsey. They're offside. It's another set restart to South Sydney. 4 metres out from the goal line. It's played. Fifita out of dummy half. Goes himself on the short side right. Held up by Ramsey. Does he get the ball down? He might, you know. It is a try. First point to South Sydney. Scored by David Fifita. Plows his way over. And he scores after 5.5 minutes. South Sydney 4, Sydney Roosters 0. Kick to come Rabbitohs, a try to David Fifita.
1: Yeah, well, David Fifita had a really nice game last week. Some really strong carries. Got a great try. And he sort of started the night almost exact same. He gets the ball here. Really nice footwork. Really good break. But great patience to keep that ball in. Get up quick, play the ball, and then they score off the back of that. And they get a set restart, but on play one, he goes, you know what, I don't want to shift the ball. I'm going to go down the short side. I'm going to have a crack by myself. And he does get the ball down the line. That's some nice work there by David Fifita. And unlucky there for the Roosters. They're just young men against a big boy.
0: Let's go to the touchline. Ruan Sim.
4: Well, off the back of a couple of set restarts, back-to-back there, some ill discipline from the Roosters just created that opportunity for the Rabbitohs. And David Fifita, he is in a brutal form, isn't he? He's just running at will. Wasn't able to find the last pass with that line break, but tell you what, he made up for it on the goal line.
0: I'm with you, Roo. He's been playing really good footy, David Fifita. And now Latrell Mitchell, 26 metres out, about 3 metres in from the western touchline. South 4, Roosters 0. 6 minutes 30 gone. NRL Friday on ABC Sport with Luke Lewis, Ruan Sims, I'm Andrew Moore. After the Dolphins defeated Gold Coast 24 points to 20 at Robina Stadium. Here's Latrell. Left foot kick. Moves in. Strikes it. Hooks it to the right. No goal. The early miss from Latrell Mitchell. But the first try to David Fifita. South Sydney 4. Sydney Roosters 0. Sell out crowd here at the Sydney Football Stadium. It's been another beautiful day in Sydney. As Roo said, about 16 degrees for kickoff here tonight. So for South Sydney, they can finish 6th or 7th, realistically. And they'd love to win this and secure a home final. I assume at Stadium Australia next week will be an elimination final. If they win tonight, it would be against Newcastle. Here's the restart from Cody Ramsey. Sends it to the northeast corner of the Sydney Football Stadium. Walker with a catch. Gives it right to Colin Matangi. And he's caught 27, make it 17 out from his own line. Plays it. They send it right to Elliott. And Adams caught 27 out from his own goal line. 20 in from the eastern touchline. Played to Smith. Goes right to Totola. Centre field. Tackled 34 out from his own line. He plays the ball now to Brandon Smith. Cut out ball right to Sullivan. To Gray. Gray dummies. Takes on the defence himself. Ponga's there to greet him and put him down a metre short of halfway in concert with Reece Foley. Now played to Sullivan. Goes left to the try scorer for Fifita. Bounced away from Egan Butcher. Now tackled 9 metres in Rooster territory. Last play upcoming for South, who lead 4-0. Play to Smith. Goes left. Cody Walker, the left foot kick from 41 metres out. Sends it down to the southwest corner. Daniel Tupou, the catch. And he's felled 11 out from his own line. South 4, Roosters 0. Louis, 8 minutes gone.
1: Yeah, great set there by South Sydney. Real strong carries up the middle of the field. A little bit of shift to that right edge. Back to the middle of that kick to that right corner. Great chase as well. So that's what you want after points, especially coming into semi-final type football.
0: So now it's the Roosters. 19 out from their own line. We'll keep you up to date with scores around the grounds as well, including the AFL elimination final. It's quarter time. Carlton 27 leading Geelong 11. And at the Women's Basketball World Cup in Germany, the Australian Opals leading Puerto Rico 29-23 in a group game. That's in the second quarter. Clearing kick now from the Roosters, straight down the throat of Jai Gray. 15 out from his own line with the catch. Over the 20, the 30, bang, he lost the football. Picked up now by the Sydney Roosters. They've got a 22 out from the Rabbitohs line. A very rare mistake coming from South Sydney's Jai Gray. They work it to the left now. Talau's going to be tackled 11 metres out from the goal line. He plays the ball. They spin it away left. Through hands, Rodwell to Lasalu. He's tackled 6 metres out from the goal line. Now it's Uelu at dummy half. He goes open side right. Rodwell, dummies, goes himself a halfback. He's tackled 3 metres out from the south line. 4-0 Rabbitohs. Uelu sends a pass that bounces once, twice. Picked up now by the Roosters left centre, Junior Ponga, and he straightens to be tackled. 10 metres out from the South Sydney goal line. Roosters on the attack, Uelu. He goes to the right to Watson. Links up with Rodwell, away now to Ramsey. A cutout pass out to the wing. And going over to score a try in the corner for the Sydney Roosters. Or has he gone out? He's gone out. So no try there to Rex Bassing.

Braithwaite. Desperate last-ditch defence coming from South Sydney, who maintain a 4-0 lead after 9.5 minutes, and the Rabbitohs will get a play the ball. 10 out from their own line. And

0: forward pack, led by Spencer Lenu. 8 short of halfway south. 20 in from the western touchline. Fifita plays it. Comes left to Murray. Big step. Back to the right he goes. Now it's with Totola. And Totola's going to be taken 2 metres in Roosters territory. Over the top came Celesi Fichetti. 2 metres in Roosters. Half an 18 in from touch western side. Now Murray goes to the left. Walker passes along the ground. They go without it again south. But it's a delayed penalty to the Rabbitohs.
1: Late
0: tackle against the Roosters. So penalty goes to South, about 3 metres in Roosters territory. And it's the penalty count now one apiece. What do you think of that, Louis?
1: At first when I seen it, I thought it was late. But, you know, watching it then, tell you what, there's not much in it.
0: It's modern day late, isn't it? They get penalised these days, even though there's not a heap in it. As Sullivan finds touch. About 30 out, make it 25 out from the Roosters. Line down to the touchline, Rowan Sim.
2: There's a lot of physicality to start this game from both teams, but just 2 points of error, those execution errors for the Rabbitohs. I'm sure they'll definitely need to tidy that up. Their defence is on point. They want to make sure those last passes stick.
0: 238th game between the two clubs. The South play two. Sullivan a pass on the ground. South can't pass. Picked up by Campbell Graham, and he's flung to the ground. 22 out from the line, 7 in from the western touchline. Played to Whiten. Long ball goes left. Walker away centre field to Totola. He's going to be caught about 15 metres out from the Sydney Roosters line. 4-0 in favour of the Rabbitohs. Taylor Lasalu there in defence. Comes left now Murray to Walker to Adam Elliott. Look for an offload, but he's claimed 10 metres out from the line by Egan Butcher. Plays it to Smith. Comes right. Keon Kolomatangi steams into Watson and two others. Taken with help from Ramsey. Half a metre away. Played on the last to Smith. Goes right Murray. Then away to Jayden Sullivan. Links up with a little stab kick here from Walker. Ramsey gets back there and knocks a touch in goal. Great work at the back by Cody Ramsey. Goal line dropout now for the Sydney Roosters, who trail 4-0 after 12 enthusiastic minutes here. And as Roos said, a very physical start to this game, as you'd expect from rugby league's oldest rival.
1: I tell you what, it's physical and it's fast. And you've got to give the Roosters a bit of rap at the moment. They haven't got all their side out there. They've got a very understrength side. They're doing a good job in defence. They're rattling South Sydney's attack at the moment. Let's see what they do in the short line drop it or go long.
0: Rodwell sends it right across field, bounces near the touchline, and it went about 5 metres forward. So South will get to play the ball 10 metres out.
1: That wasn't contestable.
0: It was not contestable, and it was ugly as all get out that time from Toby Rodwell. But South will get to play the ball 10 metres out from the goal line. They do it now, and they spin it to the left. Sullivan away to Kolomatangi. South 4, Roosters 0. 13 minutes gone, and the Rabbitohs are on the attack now. Ball played to Brandon Smith. Fires it away left side. Walker turns it into Elliott. Knocked to the ground by Butcher. 6 out from the goal line with Watson. Play now to Brandon Smith. Goes right to Murray. Then away to a running Sullivan. Close. Got through the defence, and in the end gets the ball down. It's not a double movement because the defenders dropped off him. Try to Jayden Sullivan for the Rabbitohs. He's loving that. Huge big grin on his face. 13 minutes 20 gone. South Sydney get their second. Rabbitohs 8, Sydney Roosters 0.
1: Yeah, well, they finally get all their plays right. I tell you what, Keon Kolomatangi does a great job as well to push through the line. You got the Roosters claiming that he was tackled, but he wasn't. He sort of falls out of the tackle. He's got no one touching him. He's got all right here to continue to crawl forward, and he does. He goes over the line, and like you said, he's got a huge smile on his face, but I loved it. As soon as he caught the ball here, his commitment to running into that hole was, I'm doing this at 1,000 miles an hour, and he comes out the other end and scores a great try for South Sydney.
0: Yeah, he basically ran through Reece Foley and Junior Ponga. Touchline, Rowan Sims.
2: Yeah, it was a beautiful line run that he actually put through. He pinned his ears back, you're right, Louis. As soon as he saw that half opportunity, he just clapped on a little bit of pace, which forces the defence to miss, and for him to then come through the other side, keep a presence of mind to keep moving to get to the line, good work.
0: So the kick will come from Latrell Mitchell. 18 out, 20 in from the western touchline. Strikes it, likes it, kicks the goal. And a fair bit of hook on it, but straight over the black dot, as it were. South 10, Sydney Roosters 0 after 14 and a half minutes of play. Round the grounds, AFL elimination final. Second quarter, Carlton leading Geelong by 27 points to 12. And in the Women's World Cup basketball in Germany, it's the Australian Opals leading Puerto Rico 31-24 at halftime. We'll keep you up to date with all of that here on NRL Friday. The NRL finals a week away from tonight from getting underway. Already the Dolphins outright third.

0: third after their victory over the Gold Coast Titans. And their for and against is 8 points better than the Sydney Roosters, who would need to win and better that margin to claim third spot. So now South, after receiving the kickoff, 28 metres out from their own goal line as Adam Elliott plays it to Brandon Smith. Fires it right, Sullivan to Gray to Whiten, and they are the white headgear-wearing twins. Whiten tackled 12 short of halfway by Foley and Ponga. Plays the ball to Gray, comes left to David for Fifita, spins in the tackle, offloaded over the top to Brandon Smith, and the former Roosters caught 2 metres in Rooster territory. Play quickly to Sullivan. He goes left away, Murray, nailed, great defence. But it's a penalty for a high tackle. High tackle goes against Egan Butcher, and a penalty goes now to the South Sydney side. Their second penalty of the night. 38 out from the Roosters line, right in front. 10-0 South lead after 15 and a half minutes.
1: Yeah, you're right, Butcher. Just gets him with his shoulder in the chin there of Keir Murray. It was what, fourth play, so they only had to come up with one more. So they're right under the pump here now, the Roosters. And South Sydney are really starting to find their flow with their passes, which is looking sharp.
0: So they take the tap. Comes to the right, away to Colin Matangi. He's caught in centre field, southern end, 19 metres out from the line. That's the SCG end of the ground. Way to Smith, goes right, Tevita Totola. He's going to be taken there by Fichetti and two others, including Egan Butcher. 9 metres out from the goal line, Brandon Smith goes left to Sullivan, away to Walker, to Luttrell. Mitch over the king, and Alex Johnston dives over in the corner. Walker, Mitchell, Johnston, too good for the Reserve Raiders out in the Roosters' back line. Try to AJ, try to South. Rabbitohs 14, Sydney Roosters 0 after 16 minutes and 20 seconds.
1: Well, we know how good he is at scoring tries, Alex Johnston, but I tell you what, he's got some beautiful passes off this man here, Luttrell Mitchell. He does just the right thing here. He doesn't overplay his hand. When he gets the ball at the back, you know, I thought he was actually going to run it first, but he just gets the enough interest there from Bassingthwaite, and then a just beautiful little pass, and then Alex Johnston just has enough room to do his thing and dives into that corner and scores another one to that amazing collection that he's got of tries.
0: And to tell you what, Ruan Sims, that's 30 this season for Alex Johnston. 30.
2: Well, he's a brilliant finisher, as we're just watching images of Jai Arrow just cheering on his team there. But I tell you what, that pass by Brandon Smith out of dummy half, it cleared about four defenders before it got to where it needed to. That helped create the overlap, and obviously the really silky skills of Luttrell Mitchell. Looks like he hasn't missed a beat.
0: 30 tries on the year. That is the equal third most of all time. He's sharing that with two Alex Johnstons. Here's the kick from Luttrell Mitchell, misses by miles across the face. No goal, so Luttrell looking rusty, just his second game back in, what, 12 or 13 weeks, one from three. South 14, Roosters. Now, third time Alex Johnston has scored 30 tries in a season.
1: It blows my mind. It seriously does. Like, and just thinking about it, 30 tries in a season is absolutely phenomenal.
0: And you'd back him to get at least one more tonight, wouldn't you?
1: He'll get three tonight.
0: So the all-time record, Dave Brown with 38, set back in 1935. We thought Tom Jenkins was going to get there, but his Jenkins, I think, has got 29, 28. Going into the game on Sunday against the West Tigers, we thought he might break Dave Brown's record. Well, Alex Johnston at the moment is closest. Yeah, Tom Jenkins sits on 28. So here's the Rabbitohs from the kickoff, 17 out for their own line. They lead 14-0. And they've raced in three tries in an 11-minute period. Play two, they're over their 20. 23 out from their own goal line. Totola plays it. Left edge, they work into Elliott. And Adam Elliott's tackled. 32 out from his line and 20 in from touch on the eastern side. Play to Smith. Goes right to Murray. Then away through hand. Sullivan, Gray, Whiten. Whiten puts the fend on. Ponga knocked into the ground. Foley finishes him off. 1 metre short of halfway. 8 in from touch, western side. The ball played to Gray. Goes left for Fifita. Bounce through one. Now he's on the deck. 10 metres in Rooster territory. Courtesy of Uelu, the hooker. Now the last, it comes to the left and trying to get away from them and managing to do it now. The Rabbitohs go over the 30. Short ball away, Mitchell and Johnston. Javelin kicks off the outside of his boot for the goal line. It's tapped over the dead ball line by the Roosters. They nearly produced a stunning try out of nothing, and Bassingthwaite it was who got there and punches it dead. Goal line dropout Roosters. South 14, Roosters nil after 18 minutes, and this looks like it's going to be an absolute procession.
1: Yeah, you know what? I reckon this is the best case here for South Sydney, that he does kick this ball and it does go dead. We're going to get a challenge because it's Shepherd.
3: Ash. He got in first. He got in first. Ash, on foot ruling, we're going to drop out.

0: Roosters are challenging, but there was an obstruction. I had Cody running into his own player and play on.
1: All right, so another challenge for the Roosters.
2: He does run into him, but he does run around him. So it just depends if there's a player in there that he impedes, I reckon. But it did look very messy, and you probably didn't want to go up with a try. So I can't get a really good look at this, but there it is there. Yeah, it runs into his own player.
3: This screen is lifetime, that one.
4: There's no obstruction there. All players are out of the way. Number 13 has had a fair shot to make a tackle and fails to do so. It's play on at this stage.
2: Yeah, I'm happy with that.
1: So they're going to lose their challenge, the Roosters, and it'll be a goal line dropout.
4: Contact there on Cody Walker's also okay.
1: And Latrell pass left to Johnston, 20 out.
4: Latrell Mitchell is onside.
1: Kicks it off the outside of his right boot quite deliberately, Alex Johnston. And then the race was on at Rex Bassingthwaite.
4: There's no touch from Latrell and the ball is then knocked over the dead ball line. The challenge is unsuccessful.
1: So that challenge now gone for the Sydney Roosters. Line dropout for them. Touchline, Roo.
5: First challenge good, second challenge bad. But I tell you what, Cody Walker, he is ridiculous. He created something out of absolutely nothing.
1: So here's Rodwell with a short line dropout. Let's see if this is any better. He gets the distance this time. Very challenging. Up they go. Knock back for South Sydney. They've got a Fifita. Fifita runs back to the 20. Got through Watson. And now he's shoved backwards by the Roosters. He'll play it finally 28 out from the goal line. The defence coming ultimately there from Taylor Lasalu. Playing it goes left at Colomatungi centre field. He's tackled 19 out from the Roosters line by Watson. Plays it to Smith, goes right. Tavita Totola got straight through one defender, Uelu. Tackle now 11 out from the line. Ball played to Smith, goes left Colomatungi, plays out the back Walker to Elliott. Adam Elliott on the left edge, he's nailed. Down he goes 9 metres out from the Roosters line. 15 in from touch, Sowie's corner. Played to Smith, comes to the right, Walker away. Murray links up with Sullivan. Short ball for Feeder. But this time the cover comes and he's felled. 7 out from the goal line. Last tackle, South, who lead 14-0. Brandon Smith goes left to Murray. Then away to Walker. Puts in a little left foot kick. But it bounces for Cody Ramsey to dive on. 2 out from his own line. 20 minutes gone on NRL Friday here on ABC Sport. And it is 14-0 in favour of South Sydney over a barely recognisable Roosters team. Bassingthwaite plays the ball. Rodwell sent it centre field left for Kenny tackle. 13 out from his own line. In fact, that was Talau. Now it comes left to Tupou. Good to see Daniel Tupou back for the Roosters. Caught outside his 20. Played Uelu. He sends it left edge for Kenny. Knocked to the ground. 15 short of halfway. Played on the last tackle to Uelu. Goes right to Rodwell. He puts right boot to ball. Sends Alex Johnston back. Is that a 40-20? That might be a magnificent kick from Rodwell. Flag is up. Oh, just on the outside of the 20-metre line. 19 minutes and 20 seconds to go in the half. 14-0 in favour of South Sydney.
2: Tell you what.
1: That was so close. That was millimetres in it.
2: Only a lot closer than what it looks on this.
1: Well, now he's ruling 40-20.
2: Yeah, it's gone over the line. Like, it hits the ground on the other side of, like, on the outside of the touchline, but it was a 40-20.
1: Yeah, so South Sydney now have to defend the play from the Roosters. Talau caught 7 out. Plays the ball. They go left to Watson. Turns it on the inside. Lenu. He's tackled 5 out from the goal line. Played Uelu. He sends it right edge to Egan Butcher. He's claimed 2 out from the South Sydney line. Plays the ball. Uelu. Goes to the deep set. Rodwell. They work it further left to Foley. To Cody Ramsey. They've got numbers. Ponga to Tupou. And Daniel Tupou scores for the Roosters. And while Alex Johnston is the king, Daniel Tupou's the prince. He's over to score. The Roosters are on the board. 18 minutes, 20 to go in the first half. Try to Daniel Tupou. South 14, Sydney Roosters 4 with a kick to come.
2: I'll tell you what, this is a beautiful kick when they get the 40-20 that gets them into this field position. But every time they've been down here, the Roosters, they have actually torn South Sydney's edges apart. They've had a couple opportunities, but everyone doing their job, everyone running to the right holes, quick. Passes, really nice little tip on there from Ponga just to find Daniel Tupou, and then he gets over into that corner nice and easy. Tupou, again, these wingers know how to finish tries. He does this nice and easy, and you had Campbell Graham just can't get enough on him to make that tackle. But an outstanding try. What a strike back there too from the Roosters.
1: His 12th try and just his 14th game. Touchline, Roo.
5: Yeah, that was beautiful work, that left shift. They had three layers of attack there, and Cody Ramsey was the last layer, and he straightened up absolutely beautifully, then it allowed that

0: little bit of overlap on the outside. But what about that kick from Rodwell? It was straight into this. There is a nor'easter here, so it's just coming over the left shoulder of the Bunnies. The way he struck that kick, he just drove it low and hard and then went straight over in and put them in really good position with that 40-20. After the mistake he made with the goal line dropout, he's bounced right back, the young fella.
1: And now trying to convert the try, Toby Rodwell. 23 out, a metre in from the western touchline. 14-4 to South. Here comes Rodwell. He strikes it, but well across the face. Not coming back. No goal. He's missed with his first shot. South Sydney 14, Sydney Roosters 4. And we've had 23 minutes of play. Now, I've got an interesting stat here, Louis, from Ralph Tucker. Rex Bassingthwaite. Bassingthwaite is the longest single-barreled surname in the NRL era.
2: How many letters are in it?
1: B-A-S-S-I-N-G. T-H-W-A-I-G-H-T-E. I'm saying 16.
2: That is ridiculous.
1: 16 it is. Confirmed now by Ralph Tucker. Good question. Thanks, Louis. Here's the kick off, and Spencer Lenu on the return. Smashed to the ground. 12 metres out from his own line. He always engenders a little bit of aggression, and that time it came from David Fifita. So the Roosters outside their 20. Feeling good having scored. Here's Tupou in centre field. Gets some heavy traffic, 30 out from his own line. And the AFL elimination final second quarter. Carlton 28, Geelong 13. 10 short of halfway. Now it's with Lenu again. He gets to that halfway mark. Totola, one of three defenders there. Sullivan was in there as well as Tolomatangi, who gives away a silly set restart. Late in the tackle count, he just wouldn't let him go. So a set restart for the Roosters, and now there's a bit of lip between Lenu and Tolomatangi. They're barking at each other. Their face is about a millimetre away from each other, and now others come in to separate them all. It was the modern day. How are you going, wasn't it? It was all bark and no bite.
2: Well, Keon Tolomatangi got him a beauty off the kickoff, and he didn't like it. And he come back and got him this...
1: Oh, it was a great tackle.
2: I love it. How good is it? Two big front rows going at each other.
1: The Lenu will play the metre in South Territory, and they're still having a crack at each other. Tolomatangi at first marker. Lenu walks off the mark and throws the ball away.
2: That's a knock-on.
1: He should be penalised. That is absolute stupidity from Spencer Lenu. It got too much for him, and he literally threw the ball away because he wanted to fight. You can't believe in 2026 a player could show that little common sense. So he threw the ball away deliberately. It's a penalty to South Sydney.
2: That is dumb.
1: That's about top three dumb of all time.
2: I think Keon Tolomatangi won.
1: Of course he did. That's what Wally Lewis wanted to get from Mark Dyer all those years ago. Tap taken, 27 away. Sullivan, he sent it centre field, left to South, getting within 22 of the goal line. 14-4 the Rabbitohs lead. And a set restart now given away. That time by Yuelu, the hooker. So another set restart for South Sydney. Their third of the night. They're 18 out from the goal line. Dummy half Smith. Short side left to Jai Gray. Pass away. Adam Elliott goes without it. This has been imperfect from South. But in the end, they get a penalty. A few metres out for the line. Players have hit the deck everywhere. Watson is down with Latrell Mitchell. And I can't imagine there's ill feeling there. Those two are actually great mates, Connor Watson and Latrell Mitchell. And while they're entangled, they're having a bit of a laugh with each other. After, well, it was a pretty long hug. Let's go down to the referee, Adam G, now. What do you got for us, ref?
2: Boys, you want to talk to your team?
3: Not a scrum, it's a penalty. The last few minutes, that's ridiculous. You initially had it, Spencer carries on, right? And then here, we're not going to have people in my face all game, right? If we come together again, blokes will sit down. It's good rivalry, good football, but I'm not copping all the junk.
1: So that is
3: Spencer, no more.
1: That is to the captains, Connor Watson and Cameron Murray. By the way, Ralph Batts, Nwonga Nidawaze is 14 letters. Bassingthwaite, 16. So this is a penalty to the Roosters. So both teams, very ill-disciplined. We remember that game we did here where there were about 37 sin bins?
2: Yep.
1: Roosters and South? Here's that was a finals game, wasn't it? Went for about 2.5 hours. Second ball on the field. Roosters have a 29 out from their own line. Bassingthwaite will play it. 13 in from the eastern touchline. So

0: So there's a bit happening. 14 minutes to go in the half. South 14, Roosters 4. Now Lasalu plays it. It comes left. Lenu links up with Fichetti. He's taken 8 short of halfway. 20 in from touch on the western side. Uelu. He goes to the right. Watson away now to Toby Rodwell. Dummies tries to explode through, but taken 4 metres in South Sydney territory. Ball played Uelu. Short side right to Watson. Got the pass away to Lau. Cuts back in field. Gets straight through Adam Elliott. Pass away, and it's knocked to the ground by Rodwell and dived on by an offside teammate. So it's a penalty to South. 14 short of halfway.
1: I can't believe we're going into semi-finals. What we're watching at the moment, it's a little bit bizarre. Only the last 5 minutes. Everything else has been pretty good, but the last 5 minutes has been very interesting, to say the least.
0: I feel like we're in Jubilee tomorrow for the lower grade final.
1: Yes.
0: That's how it feels. But South lead 14-4. I tell you what, though, Roo, there's certainly plenty of feeling, as you'd expect, when South play the Roosters at any time.
2: Oh, always, always. And it's spilling out in some stupid ways, I would say, from both teams. And they need to calm down and just get about their business, which is playing footy. But unfortunately, Talau tried to offload. Rodwell was facing the other way. The offload was never on.
0: So South Sydney now, Roo, fine touch. 40 metres out from the goal line. And they have Sean Kepi on the field now for the Rabbitohs. They're taken in centre field, 31 metres away from the Roosters' goal line. And the ball played by Kepi to Smith, goes left to Sullivan. Then a pass there from Walker, somehow managed to find the trail. He's caught 32 out from the goal line, played to Smith, goes right to Murray. Takes him on up the centre, beats one Murray, takes on Ramsey, through him, knocked to the ground 11 metres out. Brilliant from Murray, played to Brandon Smith, goes short side left, here we go, Walker to Mitchell. Cuts back in centre field. He's held on to there by Bassingthwaite. A metre out, 2 metres in from touch in the southeast corner. Last play, South Sydney. Long ball comes right. Walker, crossfield kick from 11 out, but it goes directly across field. Oh, it's that Foley dropped it. It'll be a knock on Roosters, it is, and it's going to be a scrum feed for South. 10 out from the Roosters line, 28 minutes gone, and the scoreline 14-4 in favour of the Rabbitohs here at the SFS.
1: Tell you what, well, you know, the Roosters are hanging in there. They're doing a bad job at the moment. They're actually doing a good job on the right-hand side of defence. But you got Cody Walker, Latrell Mitchell going at them. South Sydney can't get it right, but they've opted to take the scrum right over to the right side. So they're going to go straight back over towards Latrell Mitchell. And what I like here is you got Jack White and Latrell Mitchell together, the two centres.
0: So the scrum to be fed. And White at the moment looks like he's on the left wing. They win the scrum. Sullivan sends the ball left through, hands Mitchell to Johnston, takes on Bassingthwaite, but he's up to the task, makes the tackle, 7 out from the goal line with help from Toby Rodwell. Now to the right, Walker away to Elliott. And Adam Elliott in centre field is claimed. 10 metres out from the goal line. You with Luke Lewis, Ruan Sims. I'm Andrew Moore. NRL Friday on ABC Sports. Sullivan, short ball for Feeder. Knocked to the ground, 5 metres out from the goal line. Now it comes to the right edge. As South get 2 metres out, and that's a penalty for a high tackle.
1: Matt Duffy
0: is on the field, and that is a high tackle. So a penalty goes to South Sydney again. They're fifth of the night. 5-2 the penalties to South. It's a metre out, 15 in from the western touchline. 14-4 to the Rabbitohs.
1: It's actually Ewan Aitken.
0: In the headgear.
1: Yeah. I thought it was Matt Duffy.
0: So now they work it to the left side. You fooled me, Louis. They've got it 2 metres out from the goal line. Now it comes to the left side of the field. Through hands, Sullivan, Walker, cut out past Mitchell, wraparound ball to the touchdown. Touched in flight?
1: Yeah.
0: By the Roosters. So it's going to come back 10 metres out from the goal line. Latrell, filthy on how that unfolded. Half an hour gone. South Sydney 14, Roosters 4.
1: No, it's Roosters. Play the ball.
0: Yeah, no, it wasn't touched. It was just a bad pass by Latrell Mitchell. We've seen a lot of that from South Sydney, some atrocious passing. So the Roosters survive. They are down by 10, 14 points to 4. And yeah, Ewan Aitken is out there on the field, not Duffy. It's Aitken and Sean Kepi. Now the Roosters have the ball. Tupou plays it. It comes right to Lenu. He's knocked to the ground, 22 out from his own line. Keon Kalamatangi among the players give it a breather here. And now Spencer Lenu is coming from the field. You can hear the crowd reaction. And and he's playing up to the South fans too, hands raised. And now he's saying, yeah, bring it on! Bring it on, says Spencer! And

0: a metre out. Sorry, I was watching the histrionics from Spencer Lenu, and South ended up with the footy. Half a metre out, a long pass. On the ground again, the passing from South. It's like they've never played footy before. There's a knock on. It was touched in flight from the Roosters, and a lucky scrum feed here for South. 8 minutes 40 to go in the half. 14-4 to the Rabbitohs. This is a bit farcical, a bit comical, a bit physical. It's got a bit of everything, Louis.
1: It's got everything, but I can't take my eyes off the sideline. It's Spencer Lenu still standing up, and all the crowd standing up looking over. You're trying to get a bit of something. You've got Ralph and Ruan down there watching it all. It must be exciting down there.
0: Well, let me go to you, Ru.
2: Oh, yeah, we're amongst it. I had to hold Ralph back. He just wanted to get involved with it. But I tell you what, there's one thing that Spencer needs to be careful with. He needs to understand when enough is enough and just concentrate on his footy.
0: I'm not sure he does know that. Here's South 11 metres out. They work it to the right edge this time to within 7 metres of the goal line. That's where Ewan Aiken is tackled. He plays the ball. 14-4 Rabbitohs lead. Smith to the right. Sullivan away. Through hands. White got the pass on. Stepping back in field for South Sydney is Campbell Graham. Does he get the ball down? Referee G says he did. Campbell Graham left Ponga in his wake. Crashes through for Kenny to score the try. Campbell stretched Graham for the Rabbitohs. And now it's South 18, Sydney Roosters 4, 7 minutes 45 of this weirdness left in the first half. Luke Lewis.
1: Yeah, a nice little bit of attack here from South Sydney. The Roosters absolutely scrambling, but really good little tip on here from Jack White. And I love this little pass. He doesn't get much time to think, just catches it, tips it on, finds Campbell Graham. I thought he was going to go straight to the corner, but he could feel all the defence coming hard from his inside. And he does a great job to come off that right foot. And he rolls over and gets over the line and scores a great try. Momentum gets him there. And that's a nice try there from South Sydney.
0: Yeah, he just spins in the Fichetti tackle. Touchline, Ruan Sin.
2: Well, all the Rabbitohs fans here are absolutely loving it. But I tell you what, Roosters fans might not. Connor Watson is down. He's just been in the hands of the trainer for this whole time. He's had his left or his right boot off and getting some treatment on that right ankle. So we'll keep an eye on that as the game progresses. They can ill afford to lose him, especially going into finals.
0: Yeah, not kidding. Here's Latrell Mitchell, Rue, to line up this conversion attempt. And he's 24 metres out, 5 in from the western touchline. South 18, Sydney Roosters 4 after 33 and a half minutes. Latrell just 1 from 3, has not been striking them well. He strikes this one, heading towards the post. He likes it, he's kicked the goal. He's second from 4 attempts. South Sydney 20, Sydney Roosters 4 here at the Sydney Football Stadium. 6 minutes 20 left in the half. Around the grounds, AFL elimination final. And in the second quarter, it's Carlton 36, leading Geelong 28. A Carlton win, they finished 10th. Beat Melbourne in the wildcard round last week. Geelong finished 5th. So that would be quite an upset, but there's still plenty of time to go. Carlton 36, Geelong 28. At the Women's Basketball World Cup in Germany, the group match between the Australian Ables and Puerto Rico. Australia 43, Puerto Rico 38. So now the kickoff taken in the in-goal area. Sean Kepi on the return here for South Sydney, who have scored 4 tries to 1. Hope you're enjoying the action here on NRL Friday. Earlier, the Dolphins just over Gold Coast at Robina, 24 points to 20. Is now the Rabbitohs, 18 out from their own line at the northern end of the ground. 6 minutes to go in the half. And Connor Watson appears okay now at the moment. He's still out there on the field. He's made the previous tackle. Here's Elliott standing in the tackle. 28 out from his own line. Played to Smith. Duck from dummy half. Gained about 10. He's caught 12 short of halfway. 19 in from touch eastern side. Plays the ball now to Walker. Goes right to Murray. Caught 5 short of halfway. Last tackle, South Sydney. Dummy half Smith goes to the left. Latrell Mitchell. Up she goes. Towering kick down to Cody Ramsey. He takes it down on bended knee. 12 out from his own goal line. Then does his best to avoid the chase and does it brilliantly. Ramsey over the 30, the 40. Now he's put to the ground 5 metres short of halfway. What a brilliant tackle in the end from Cam Murray that was required. Uelu sends it left. Centre field, Bassingthwaite. And the Roosters get a set restart. Their second of the night, trailing by 20 points to 4. 5 minutes left in the half. And now they get to within 10 metres of halfway. Ball played and it comes to the right side. Watson, he linked up with support and taking the tackle there for the Roosters this time is Va'a. De La Salle Va'a. As now the Roosters, there was a contact off the ball and a forward pass it was from Rodwell.

0: So the Roosters concede possession. Rather meekly, it'll be a South scrum feed, 28 out from their own goal line. 4 minutes 30 left in the half, 20 to 4 South. You hear the crowd roar, and that's because Jai Arrow is seen on the bench. He has a big smile, a big thumbs up to the crowd, and a shake of his head as if to say to himself, I can't believe this, that people are roaring every time they see an image of him. How cool.
1: Gives a cheeky smile as well, and a nice big thumbs up. It's awesome.
0: Have you ever wanted to hug someone as much in your life?
1: I'm not a hugger, but yeah.
0: You're not a hugger. You're not a toucher, really, are you?
1: Well, it depends.
0: Jai Gray, 28 out from his own line, plays it. Short side right to Whiten. He beat one, caught 12 metres short of halfway, having got past the defence there of the number 17 now on the field for the Sydney Roosters. That's Aston Warwick. First time I've ever seen this young fellow. It's now the Rabbitohs working to the left. Walker away to Gray. Left foot step tackled. He's about half a metre in Sydney Rooster territory. 10 in from the eastern touchline. Caught by Rodwell. Played to Mitchell. Goes right to Elliott. And a three-man tackle there featuring Connor Watson and Egan Butcher. 7 metres in Roosters half. Last play South, who lead 20-4. And it's Mitchell who boots the ball down towards the Sowies corner. Bounces high for Bastonthwaite. He's got it in the in-goal area. Returned it about 10 metres out from the goal line. Claimed by Johnston and Aiken. 10 out, 7 in from touch in that Sowies corner. Plays it to Toby Rodwell. He sends it left to Talau. Caught 12 out from his own line. 20 in from touch on the eastern side of the Sydney Football Stadium. And they've got it through Ramsey. What a great run that was from Cody earlier. Caught here 23 out from his own line. Plays at Uelu. Goes centre field left to Tupou. He's caught middle of the park. 32 out from his own goal line, the Roosters veteran. Now it's Uelu looking for a 40-20. But read beautifully by Johnston with the catch. 24 out from his own line. Fired a long pass from left to right to Gray. He stepped past Va'a. And now he's tackled 15 short of halfway. And 18 metres in from the western touchline. Played quickly to Sullivan. It goes right to Campbell Graham. He's tackled 2 metres short of halfway. De La Salle Va'a, by the way, stands at 2 metres tall, the 21-year-old from American Samoa. That is 200 centimetres. He is enormous. As now Smith goes to his left. Sullivan linked up with Walker. Put to the ground. 37 away from the Sydney Roosters line. South with a leading 20-4. Smith short side left to go. Sullivan delayed past Mitchell. Then down the wing Johnston. Johnston beats one. Now claimed 13 metres out. 2 metres in from touch. Played on the last, Luttrell goes from dummy half, scoots through one, beats another, close to the goal line, and it's a set restart. He found the markers offside, I believe. So brilliantly done by Luttrell. Another set restart for the Rabbitohs, who already lead 20 points to 4, and now Johnston earns another set restart. The ball played 5 metres out to Mitchell. Comes to the right through hands. Cam Murray got it away to Jai Gray. Short ball for Fita. Beat one. He had White with him. Runs over the top of another. Wraparound ball to Gray. 11 out from the goal line. And Warwick is there with the tackle. 10 metres out. The ball played to Smith. Comes to the right. Sullivan turns it in for Fita. Got straight through Foley. But he's claimed now 2 out from the goal line. You'd think they've got to go left, the Rabbitohs. Slow play the ball to Smith. He sends it away left. Kepi. Long ball away, Sullivan now to Elliott, but Elliott dies with the footy, 12 out from the goal line. 2 tackles left for South. They lead 20-4, 1 minute to go in the half. It comes to the right side now, as South get to within 3 metres of the goal line. Ball's played now by Aiken. Smith puts in a stab kick, ends up hitting the deck, fielded by Ramsey in from the dead ball line, and Ramsey's caught in goal. Goal line dropout Roosters with just 45 seconds left on the ticking clock. South 20, Roosters 4.
1: Yeah, ugly attack there from South Sydney, I'm going to say, but nice work there by the Roosters getting off their line and getting in their faces and not really giving too many opportunities. But I reckon if South Sydney were just a little bit deeper, a little bit more patient, they'd be carving this Roosters defence apart. But they're just trying to score off every play at the moment, the South Sydney Rabbitohs.
0: So Toby Rodwell with a line dropout, 20 seconds to go. And he goes the deeper option. It's allowed to bounce by South. Kepi retreating almost back to his own line. Traps it, picks it up, crosses halfway back into Rooster territory. Only 8 seconds to go. We see a Luttrell 40-metre two-point field goal attempt here.
1: Lining up.
0: Played to Gray, comes left to Sullivan. He didn't get the memo. Shrugs away from a couple into Va'a. He goes, there's the siren and the whistle. And South's in the end for first half, leading the Sydney Roosters 20 points to 4. 20 points to 4 as the Rabbitohs look to seal a home final next week.

0: Most likely against Newcastle. For South tries to David Fifita in the 6th minute. Jaden Sullivan in the 14th. Alex Johnston in the 17th. Campbell Graham in the 33rd minute. Latrell Mitchell 2 from 4. 2 for 5 restarts in the first half for South. And for the Roosters, a try to Daniel Tupou in the 22nd minute. Toby Rodwell, who set up the try with a 40-20, none from one. One successful, one unsuccessful challenge. 2 restarts. Penalties 5-2 to the Rabbitohs, who lead rather comfortably Luke Lewis, despite a good effort from the Roosters, 20 points to 4.
1: Yeah, it's looks, South Sydney are going to win this game, no doubt about it. They're all over them. They haven't been executing that well, but the Roosters are hanging in there, doing some really nice things on their line with defence. They're putting South Sydney under a bit of pressure, and they're limiting the tries, but... yeah, look, I feel like, yeah, you know, I just don't see any sort of way that the Roosters can get this win at the moment unless they get a few things go their way. But I'm just seeing something very interesting. So Matty King ran straight out in the field, ran over to Connor Watson, and then told him to ask something to Adam G. So that'd be interesting to see what he was asking there. But, yeah, look, all in all, it's all South Sydney.
0: Ruan Sims, what did you make of it from your angle down there?
2: Well, look, I don't think execution was really high from both teams with ball in hand, and especially the Roosters only completing at 56%. I know Trent Robinson won't be happy with that. Doesn't matter who's on the field, you can still make sure you're completing your sets cleanly. But I'll tell you what, defence has been, and the Rabbitohs, because they've had so much possession, they've had a bit more energy in defence, and their line speed was just consistent throughout that whole half. So I'm sure Wayne Bennett will be really happy with that. But I tell you what, there is so much feeling out there. There's a lot of ill will as well with the crowd and the players. This is definitely worth the billing, and it's a sellout crowd that are loving the game tonight.
0: So halftime, 20 points to 4. South lead the Roosters.
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0: 4 metres out from the goal line. Played. Fifita out of dummy half. Goes himself on the short side right. Held up by Ramsey. Does he get the ball down? He might, you know. It is a try. First point for South Sydney. Scored by David Fifita. Plows his way over. And he scores after 5.5 minutes. 6 out from the goal line with Watson. Play now to Brandon Smith. Goes right to Murray. Then away to a running Sullivan. Close. Got through the defence and in the end gets the ball down. It's not a double movement because the defenders dropped off him. Try to Jaden Sullivan for the Rabbitohs. He's loving that. Huge big grin on his face. 13 minutes 20 gone. South Sydney get their second. 9 metres out from the goal line. Brandon Smith goes left to Sullivan. Away to Walker to Latrell. Mitchell to the King. And Alex Johnston dives over the corner. That combo. Walker, Mitchell, Johnston. Too good for the Reserve Raiders. Out in the Roosters' back line. Try to AJ. Try to South.
5: Plays the ball, Uelu. Goes to the deep step, Rodwell. They work it further left to Foley.
0: To Cody Ramsey. They've got numbers. Ponga to Tupou. And Daniel Tupou scores for the Roosters. And while Alex Johnston is the king, Daniel Tupou's the prince. He's over to score. The Roosters are on the board.
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0: On the night of Jai Arrow's 100th NRL game, South Sydney 20 leading the Sydney Roosters 4. 4 tries to 1. Great atmosphere here at the Sydney Football Stadium as we are in the last Friday night of the home and away season. This time next week we'll be into the finals. On the text line, 0467 920222. I'm walking from Mount Ridgey with Lake Lucerne below me and the Alps to one side and blue skies, listening to ABC and the Rabbitohs. In between the cowbells ringing in the meadows, says Mark. Well, you painted quite a picture there, Mark. That's incredible. Thanks for tuning in. Loving the Indigenous representation for South tonight. Almost the entire back line, with the exception of Campbell and Gray. Is that right? Yes, that would be right. 100% right, Nick. From Melbourne. Legends. Normally, I'd be trying to out-hammer Time MC, which isn't hard.
5: But tonight I'd like to say congrats to Mr. Moore on the appointment with the host broadcaster for the World Cup. Well, thank you. Secondly, to Louie and the team at premiershiprings.co on an amazing ring for the Sharks' 10-year premiership anniversary. Amazing. And to Roo, just for being practically perfect in every way. And that is from our loyal friend, Grimesy. Good on you, Grimesy. Hope we hear from you tomorrow when Michael Carayannis does his actual MC Hammer time.
1: Yeah, keep right in, Grimesy. I'd love you smashing Hammer, Michael.
5: He smashed him last week, didn't he?
1: So good.
5: Grimesy's Hammer time turned out to be fantastic. 0467 920 222. Enjoying the call, Andrew and the team. If I was a Rooster supporter, I wouldn't be at all happy putting in a second-rate team tonight against the most hated Rabbits, especially if they get flogged. But as a Manly supporter, I hate both teams, and I don't care, says Lee in Brisbane.
1: It is a weird game.
5: It is a weird game, Louie. It's a weird game to call because apart from anything else, there's so many Roosters players we have not seen before. We don't know them, so we're trying to work out who they are on the fly. And South Sydney, they kind of know they're going to win this game, and their passing game has not been good. They're trying to be a bit flamboyant. Yet we've got this amazing crowd, amazing atmosphere, and we had that unreal emotional experience of Jai Arrow on the field earlier.
1: Yeah, I just feel like the whole thing's just been crazy. Like
5: surreal.
1: The atmosphere walking in was amazing, and then obviously that walkout was probably the best walkout you'll see. The standing ovation there for Jai Arrow, and then the tears when he come off when he's hugging with Wayne Bennett, and then you couldn't really talk. It was quite hard.
5: Yeah.
1: Then you got the game going on, and the crowd is absolutely mind-blowing. You got a really star-studded side of South Sydney, and then you got the Roosters of, like you said, we're trying to work out all the players on the run at the same time, and they're actually doing a good job. But then you look at the skill level of South Sydney at the moment; their balls are hitting the ground, they're passing to the worms, as you would say. But it's just bizarre.
5: The South look like they know they're going to win. They know they've still got to earn it.
1: Correct.
5: And they know Wayne Bennett will be telling them all that as we speak. But they know they're going to win. They know they should win. So it's going to be interesting to see how they stick at their task mentally in the second half. And how the Roosters maintain it, because they've got a bunch of young players here seeking this opportunity, and what an occasion for them.
1: Yeah, and they'll be loving this. It's amazing running out in front of a packed house like this. But
5: They've used to in recent weeks running out at Wendy Park.
1: Yeah, correct.
5: Playing New South Wales Cup.
1: But it'd be interesting too, like you've got Spencer Lenu, he had to be a leader tonight, and probably that little episode that he had out there earlier probably wasn't the greatest leadership by him. So
5: especially with a team of youngsters.
1: That's where I'm going with it. I actually like the passion, but, yeah, you got to look around who's in your team as well.
5: Apart from anything else, he gave away a penalty with a ball in hand because he was baited to perfection by Keon Kolomatangi.
1: Yeah, he threw out a little bit of bait and just got him straight on the...
5: If he's a fish, he'd be cooked up within about 10 minutes of hitting the water. So it's 20 points to 4 in favour of South Sydney over the Sydney Roosters here at the Sydney Football Stadium. Just trying to... I can see Roo there prowling down on the touchline in her very, very fancy jacket and pants combination with the pink suede shoes. Quite the fashion statement again from the great Roo. South Sydney coming back. We'll just let her chase up some halftime news. In the AFL elimination final, halftime, Carlton 37, leading Geelong 34. At the Women's Basketball World Cup in Berlin, the Opals 56, leading Puerto Rico 45 into the final quarter. So the kickoff to come here from the Sydney Roosters, down by 20 points to 4. And winning this game is not their priority, clearly. They've proven that with their team selection. They're resting 11 or 12 players. But this opportunity is there for these youngsters. Connor Watson getting the chance to captain the Roosters. And his last game in a home and away round as the kickoff from Cody Ramsey is fielded two out from the goal line by Walker. He gives it right to Kepi, and he runs there into Warwick with the tackle. 14 metres out from his own goal line. There's one of the replacements, Aston Warwick, a 23-year-old from Dubbo. Played a couple of games in 2024. So now South Sydney, 22 metres out from their own line, centre field. Brandon Smith goes right to Fifita, who was very damaging in the first half. And Fifita's going to be taken. 32 out from his own line, 15 in from the eastern touchline by Va'a. Now comes left to Murray. He's caught 13 short of halfway. Opening set of the second half. 20 points to 4 in favour of South. Brandon Smith takes off from dummy half. Gained 6 or 7. He's caught 4 short of halfway. Blood on the last to Gray. Goes right. Sullivan the kick 2 short of halfway. Cody

0: Ramsey running after it, but then let the ball bounce, but he gets a good bounce. He's got a 12 out from his own line. A miscommunication or a lack of communication there between Ramsey and Tupou, and Ramsey will play it 15 out from his own line. Sydney Roosters with it. The ball played to Rodwell, comes right to Tupou, and Daniel Tupou has scored a try. He's got a 20 out from his own line. Plays the ball now. It comes right to Rex Bassingthwaite. He's wrapped up 27 out from his own line and 20 in from the western touchline by Adam Elliott. Played to Uelu. He goes left this time to Lau. Tackled 32 out from his own line for the Roosters. Couple of tackles left for the tricolours. Played Uelu. Goes left to Va'a. Great run by this giant of a man. Caught 22 metres, make it 2 metres short of halfway. De La Salle Va'a. Comes to Rodwell on the last. 5 short of halfway. End over end kick to the left wing of Alex Johnston. He catches a 10 out from his own line. Returns it through Butcher into Watson. And put to the ground 24 out from his own line. 2 gone second half. Luke Lewis still south 20. Roosters 4.
1: Yeah, not a lot doing at the moment. Both sides just trying to get their feel for this second half. But getting through their sets and getting to a kick's important. And that's what they've both done. So that's good signs. But I really like the VAR. I like the size of it. I'd love to see him get some more ball in his hand. I reckon he could do a lot of damage out there.
0: Whiten plays it. Smith gains 10. Just short of halfway. Plays the ball. They work it to the right side. Sullivan. Sullivan, room to move. Got straight past VAR. Now tackled 33 metres out from the goal line. The ball played 12 in from the eastern touchline. It spun to the left. Cody Walker on the last. Puts up the left foot kick. Cody Ramsey against Gray. Ramsey, great catch for the Roosters. 13 out from his own goal line. 20 points to 4 in favour of South Sydney. And we've had 2 minutes 36 seconds of the second half, and a Roosters player is getting attention in back play for a possible HIA, and it's Reece Foley. Let's check in for the first time in the second half. Down on the touchline with Ruan Sims. What have you learnt, Ru?
2: Well, I'm glad that the trainer stopped that because he tripped over a couple of times getting back into the line. This is really good work by the trainers here at the Roosters. We know that head injuries are not things that they mess with. They're very serious about it. From the halftime, both coaches, Wayne Bennett said he just wants his team to get back to basics, to run hard and to win their tackles. That's the good thing about Wayne. He keeps things nice and clear. For the Roosters, Trent Robinson said he was happy with the effort, but he wants them to keep the ball live and get a bit of fatigue into the Rabbitohs and then just really front load their defence, as we're seeing a replay of where this head knock may have occurred.
1: Yeah, he's got a bit of a forearm. He's got a bit of a forearm from Jack White. And then also as he hit the ground, Jack White's hip landed on top of his head. But when he got up, it was like that, had a couple of stumbles. It didn't look good at all.
0: I can't imagine he'll be back. Replacing him on the field is Hayden Barton in jersey number 19. Hayden Barton on the field. So now the Roosters work it outside their 20 on the left edge. And the tackle made here on Celesi Fichetti. 27 out from his own line. Played Uelu. He goes centre field right as the Roosters. Here's an offload away now to Toby Rodwell. He's claimed by Walker and Elliott. 12 short of halfway. 20 in from the western touchline. Plays it with 2 tackles left for the Sydney Roosters. Ramsey up the middle. He's been their most damaging runner all night. Caught 2 short of halfway. And on the last, it's played western side. Uelu goes right. Toby Rodwell puts boot to ball despite the pressure of Murray. The kick down the throat of Jai Gray. 11 out from his own goal line. And he returned it into the chase of Egan Butcher. And also coming through there was the new player on the field, Hayden Barton. Now comes right for the Rabbitohs. Campbell Graham, he's caught 27 out from his own goal line. 3.5 gone second half. South 20, Roosters 4. And they work it short side left. Latrell Mitchell hits it up. Caught 14 short of halfway. Plays the ball to Johnston. He beats the first. Charges there into the defence. Taken there by Uelu and also Barton. 6 short of halfway. Played to Smith, goes right. Murray to Sullivan, to Gray, to Whiten. Whiten over halfway. Put the fend on. Junior Ponga, great tackle. 8 metres in Rooster territory. 10 in from the eastern touchline. Played now. Kick downfield as Gray got it away left. Kick downfield by Sullivan. Caught by Ramsey. Beats the first man, as he always seems to do. Gets away from the second man as well. And what an exciting run. Ramsey caught 21 out from his own line. Nearly 5 gone second half. 4.5 make it. And Rabbitohs 20, Roosters 4, Luke Lewis.
1: He's always threatening, isn't he, Cody Ramsey? When he gets the ball, he doesn't die wondering. It's what I love about him. He just gets the ball, looks up, he looks for some space. He tries to get in there. He came up with a beautiful carry early in the game. And another nice taken carry there.
0: Now the Roosters work it left away to Barton. He's caught 8 short of halfway, centre field, northern end. Plays the ball to Uelu. Goes right to Warwick. He dummies, takes it himself, a metre short of halfway. Centre field, last play, Roosters. And time off here now. There's a Rabideau down. Adam Elliott looking in a fair degree of pain. Time off, says Adam G, with 4 minutes 51 gone in the second half. 20 points to 4, South lead the Roosters. Earlier, Dolphins 24, beat Gold Coast 20.
1: Now, he got a bit of an elbow on the top of his head here. He just, I think he got a fair bit of little claret coming out as well. It's like a razor blade hitting the back of his head. All blood running down his neck as well. But he's sitting up. I think he's okay. But it's funny when you... when he sort of first sat up, I actually thought, yeah, he's got a bit dazed here. He's just sort of sitting there trying to sort of go off. So I reckon he'll have to go off for a HIA as well.
0: Lockie Hubner is ready to come on. Should he be required? He's still down. Let's check on the touchline. He is going for an HIA, Ruan.
2: Yes, he's definitely coming from the field. He was knocked out, as well as claret coming from his scalp there. Unfortunately, he was knocked out before he hit the deck. Came too quickly, which is always positive, but he'll be assessed. And it also, it's a Category 2 HIA for Foley for the Roosters. So he'll have 15 minutes of real time to prove his fitness.
0: Yeah, interesting. All right. Thank you, Roo. Lockie Hubner comes on to replace Adam Elliott. We're still 35 minutes to go. And the score line, South 20, Sydney Roosters 4, as it was at half time. Elliott coming with a towel over the back of his head, protecting that cut. And now the ball played on the last. It comes right. Toby Rodwell, right foot kick. Down to the left wing of Alex Johnston in the southwest corner. He takes it 15 out from his own line and runs into Ba'a. And you can barely see Alex Johnston as De La Salle Ba'a's all over him. Play down, it comes away to Gray. On a stepping run, he's caught 25 metres out from his own goal line. He plays the ball. They work at left edge now. South Sydney up over the 30. And Jai Gray, by the way, will be getting to know him. That segment coming up on Sunday afternoon. Short side left to Latrell Mitchell. Flick pass to AJ. He's over the 40, the 30, over the 20. A crossfield kick. Oh, and straight to Egan Butcher, and it's a penalty to South. Player held off the ball. So AJ, Alex Johnston, he's fallen in love with his kick off the outside of his boot. But it is a penalty going to South Sydney. 17 out from the Roosters line and 10 in from the Western touchline. What about the flick pass, by the way, the left-hander from Latrell Mitchell?
1: That was beautiful, but I tell you what, Alex Johnston got this wrong. He had to pay a short pass to Jai Gray, and it was a race to the corner. I reckon he gets there and scores, but they get lucky with the call. They get the ball back, but that was a beautiful pass from Latrell Mitchell. It just sums it up perfectly. He's just such a big body. He's threatening out wide, and Jesus, good to watch.
0: I think it was Jai Gray who was interfered with on the run through. Here's Latrell Mitchell, finds touch. 15 out from the Roosters line. South 20, Roosters 4, 6 minutes 20 gone, second half. Tap taken by Mitchell. Comes centre field right. Will Lockie Hubner juggled it, held on to it. And he's going to be taken by Va'a, Warwick and Barton. Words I've never put together before in my life. 10 out from the goal line. Sullivan, dummies, goes himself, nearly scored. Caught 2 metres out from the line. Tell you what, did he pass left to Cam Murray? It would have been a try.
1: You could see some pain straight away too when he got
0: his
1: tackled.
0: Leg.
1: He sort of gets pulled down in an awkward position.
0: So time off again. 6 minutes 40 gone, second half. Desperate tackle from Butcher and Uelu. Nothing illegal about it.
1: No, it just he slices through. Then there's a bit of a scramble to make the tackle, and both defenders land on the back of his leg. But geez, he looks sharp when he throws that dummy.
0: So Sullivan plays the ball to Smith now. Comes left to Murray. He feels like he should have scored that previous play. He's held up here by Warwick. 2 out from the goal line. Brandon Smith goes to the right. Sullivan then through hands. Walker got the pass away for Feeder. He's tackled 4 out from the goal line. Plays the ball to Smith. Desperate pass goes left. Away now through hands. And they're 6 metres out from the line. That's where Hubner's tackled by Ba'a. Played to Smith. Goes to the left. The pass is knocked to the ground. Scooped up now by the South Sydney side. And they're claiming a try. As the ball's picked up by Ewan Aiken, he got it instead of Rex Bassingthwaite, and it's a try to South Sydney. Ewan Aiken gets it down. First try, second half, 7 minutes 30 gone, and it's now South Sydney 24, Roosters 4, the try to Ewan Aiken.
1: Yeah, he got a big smile on his face, Ewan Aiken. He can't believe his luck. He knew he was never going to get the ball. He looks down, and there it is, a little white ball bouncing past his feet. As I think, I'll pick this up, and there's the try line. Puts it down and scores a simple try. But some really bad reads in defence here by the Roosters. They go up and in first, and then they try and recover. And then when you've got some players outside, you're like, Cody Walker, Latrell Mitchell, and Ewan Aiken, Jai Gray. Well, the ball's going to get to the right person eventually. They go over as easy as you like. South Sydney first on the board in the second half.
0: It was sloppy but effective, Ruan.
2: Yeah, it certainly was. And so I think it was Tommy Talau who came up out of the line. And because he played at the footy, that's the reason Latrell Mitchell just took his hands away from it and said, I'm not going to touch this. And it's really good that he did, because otherwise it would have been a knock-on and a no-try. But Ewan Aiken just kept pushing through the line. And tell you what, he's done well off the bench. He's provided plenty of spark for the Rabbitohs.
0: So, yeah, the ball came off Talau, picked up by Aiken, and he crosses to score the try. So Latrell Mitchell has this kick lined up 24 metres out, 10 in from the western touchline, with South Sydney half an hour away. Wait, make it 31 and a half minutes from securing sixth position on the NRL table. Here's Latrell, step back, moves into the left boot. He strikes it right across the face. It's one area of his game that's nowhere near his normal strength. He missed that by conservatively 25 metres. He's 2 from 5. South 24, Sydney Roosters 4. So, you know how much I hate a live ladder, so to speak, Louis. But I'll just have a little look at my doodah here. So, South Sydney plus 83 coming in now, plus 103. They'll go to 34 points with this win, assuming that all goes well. So plus 103, they'll go to 34, which is what Cronulla's on at plus 153, and they're resting a lot of players against Melbourne tomorrow night.
1: Yeah, they've got 5 out tomorrow night.
0: So from the kickoff, it's Sean Kepi on the return. So maybe not everything is cut and dry inside the top 8. 12 out from the South Sydney goal line, but a win here ensures South Sydney will host a final next week. Mind you, I suppose for Cronulla too, they'll host whether they finish 5th or 6th, most likely 5th, as the Rabbitohs for Fita caught 29 out from his own line. Ball played to Smith. Centre field left to Murray, links up with Walker, short ball Aiken, and the try scorer is put to the ground, 9 short of halfway, 19 in from the western touchline. Played to Brandon Smith, comes right to Murray. Hasn't he been busy, the captain? He's caught here a metre in Roosters territory, centre field. Last play, South, who lead 24-4. With 9 minutes 30 gone, second half. Smith goes left to Walker. Up goes the kick under some pressure there from Barton. Kick down the throat of Ramsey. And Cody has been very good. He's scored here 27 out from his own goal line. Change here for the Roosters. Only their third, with Taylor Lasalu back on the field. There's now Bassingthwaite, middle of the park. Caught 33 metres out from his own goal line. He'll play the footy. And they work at left edge. Tupou caught, 14 short of halfway, 20 in from the eastern touchline. Yuelu goes right, Lasalu back on the field, and Taylor Lasalu's caught, 5 short of halfway. Roosters with it, down by 20. We're just under half an hour to go. Down to the right, Warwick away, Rodwell to Ramsey, straight through, flick pass to Lau, then Bassingthwaite, pass Gray, still going, oh, Rexy will score. The man with 16 letters in his surname is over for a TRY. Try to Rex Bassingthwaite. Brilliantly set up again by Cody Ramsey. 10 minutes 30 gone second half. South 24, Sydney Roosters 8, Luke Lewis.
1: Oh, he showed some toe, didn't he, there? Bassingthwaite down that right edge. But what about the skill here? Cody Ramsey, he goes through the line and sort of does a bit of a Latrell Mitchell on Latrell Mitchell with a flick pass there. And just finds Tommy Talau, and then it's just a quick hands, and then it's a foot race. And Jai Gray, I tell you what, he's no slouch either. And back this way, this makes him look pretty much like he's running on a treadmill. Outstanding work there from the Roosters.
0: Hang on, Louis, I'm still writing out Bassingthwaite's name in my book.
1: 16 letters.
0: I know. 24-8 South. Touchline, Ruan Sims.
2: Yeah, that was a really nice play there, and it was a midfield play, the ball, but they created the extra number by sending Ramsey around, and he's actually been doing some really nice ball playing tonight as that last layer of attack for the Roosters. And that was a really lovely, lovely little flick pass, but also equally good was the pass from Talau.
0: So now the kick to Kamaru from Toby Rodwell, 21 metres out, 10 metres in from the western touchline. Toby, none from one. Here he comes with the right boot. Strikes it, what a beautiful sound. Likes it, kicks the goal. So he's 1 out of 2. South Sydney 24, Sydney Roosters 10. We're still 28 and a bit minutes to go. Earlier, Dolphins 24 beat Gold Coast 20. The Dolphins will go into their first ever finals appearance, and they will go on having won 7 games in a row. Round the grounds, AFL elimination final. Third quarter, Carlton 49, leading Geelong 42. Good win for the Australian Opals at the Women's Basketball World Cup, beating Puerto Rico easily in the end in Germany, 70-54 to the Opals. So now the restart comes from Latrell Mitchell. 5 tries to 2 here to South Sydney. And I'm getting a lot of information from Ralph Tucker about Rex Bassingthwaite, including the fact that he's the first Rex to play in the NRL era. But the last one had been Rex Turp. It was. He played for St George from 1991 to 1994 in Illawarra 95. 2 tries Turp. And he listens to our coverage based in Melbourne.

0: Greater beat. He turns it back on the inside. Racing away, Lasalu. Beat Johnston. Passes right to Egan Butcher. What a try. Set up by Uelu, the hooker. Great backing up by Taylor Lasalu. And finished off by Egan Butcher. Game on. 27 minutes to go. South 24, Roosters 14. Great try finished off by Egan Butcher, Louis.
1: Oh, this is beautiful work. Out of dummy half, into the backfield. But you know what I love the most is seeing Lasalu just pushing up. I didn't think he was going to go back on the inside. And then he did. And he came out with a beautiful carry and break. And then what about the pass there to find Egan Butcher? Absolutely outstanding. That's beautiful work here from the Roosters. I tell you what, they look like they've got all the momentum. They've got nothing to lose. And South Sydney look shot.
0: Unbelievable turnaround. Ruan Sims on the touchline.
2: Well, it certainly was. And I tell you what, just watching that big man running through Lasalu, running in backfield, just the way he was moving, he had some significant pressure coming from Alex Johnston. He shrugged him off like he wasn't even there. And then to have the presence to come up with that final pass, that is worth gold to a middle forward. What a good run and what a good hit back by the Roosters. Yeah, and I tell you what, Spencer Lenu got up and did the Hulk impersonation after they scored that one on the sideline.
0: Well, he's carrying on like a complete nut of pork chop, Spencer Lenu. Here's the kick from Rodwell. 22 out, 7 in from the Western touchline. Rodwell moves in, misses it to the right, no goal. 1 out of 3 for him. 24-14. South lead the Roosters with 25 minutes 43 to go. And again, Louis, this has been quite a weird experience the whole night, hasn't it? And now the Roosters, as you say, are looking on top of South all of a sudden.
1: And they're just playing, it looks like they're just playing footy now and just enjoying it for what it is. I don't know what Trent Robinson said to him at halftime, but go out there, play some footy. No one's expecting to do anything special, and they're coming with some really nice plays. Their last two tries have been beautiful. So, you know, South Sydney might want to switch on, quick smart.
0: Can you do that?
1: Well, you...
0: Because it'd be a weird night for them, wouldn't it?
1: Yeah, well, absolutely. They've got a full team, they're going to get beat, and they could get beat by sort of like a half reserve grade side.
0: So 24-14, though, South Sydney leads, and from the kickoff, the Roosters have it. 13 out from their own line and 8 metres in from the eastern touchline. Tackle made there by Campbell Graham on Daniel Tupou. Now the Roosters play two up to their own 20. Dummy half is Uelu, who set that whole thing up. It comes right now to Barton, and he's forced backwards here. Inside the 20, he played 18 out from his own goal line. Will Hayden Barton. Now it's centre field Ramsey. You can't take your eyes off Cody Ramsey. One of the great, great, great stories of 2026. Played on the Roosters 30. They work at right edge. A little tip. Oh, Toby Rodwell went without it. And just as quickly as momentum can become your friend, it can be tossed away like old rubbish. And it's going to be a South Sydney scrum feed. 35 out from the Roosters line. South 24, Roosters 14. 24 and a half to go. And someone who may refocus the Rabbitohs is going to come on shortly. That's Keon Colomatane.
1: Yeah, I'll tell you what, though. If Rodwell catches that ball there, they had 4-on-2 on the outside. I reckon he just got into two minds. I've got to quickly get this ball out. And he just forgot about the little task about catching it, but they had him shot.
0: So South Sydney wins the scrum, and it goes right to Jack Whiten, forced across field by Fichetti and two others. 30 out from the Roosters' line, 12 in from the eastern touchline. He plays the ball, and they work at centre field left, Kepi. He's felled 26 away from the Roosters' line, 20 in from touch eastern side. Now they come left again. Sullivan, Walker, away to Aiken, ran straight through Toby Rodwell. As Colomatungi returns to the field now for the Rabbitohs, their fourth interchange, they have four left. 19 metres out. The ball is spun to the right side. South 12 out from the goal line. Into dummy half, Jamie Humphreys is out there now. Comes right to Murray, straightens the attack. Got straight through Ramsey, into the defence of Butcher and Lasalu. Four out in front of the post. On the last, Humphreys goes left, Walker. Walker, he steps straight through Ramsey to score! It came from nothing. He was flat-footed. He accelerated, stepped past Uelu and then got straight through Cody Ramsey like he's a turnstile. Brilliant from Cody Walker, and South do get back on track. Rabbitohs 28, Sydney Roosters 14, to the joy of the Prime Minister and South's number one ticket holder, Anthony Albanese. 28-14, the Rabbitohs lead. Bit of individual magic there from Cody.
1: Oh, it's funny, as soon as Cody Walker got the ball in hand, he was never thinking about passing. He could feel the defence coming up sideways. He knew he could get back on the inside shoulder, and then it was just going to be a one-on-one.

0: the back there with Cody Ramsey, and he just spins out of that tackle. It's a tough one to make there for Cody Ramsey, but yeah, he's so good, Cody Walker, when he's in that running mood. That's a really nice try.
1: One Cody too good for the other. Here's Latrell Mitchell, 17 out. 5 or 6 to the left of the post. 2 from 5, he's kicked. He strikes it, likes it, kicks that one, does Latrell Mitchell. His third goal from 6 attempts. South Sydney 30, Sydney Roosters 14. NRL Friday on ABC Sport. 22 and a half minutes to play. Let's check in on the touchline, Rowan Sim.
2: Well, it's bad news for the Tricolours. Foley has failed his HIA, so he won't be returning to the game. But good news for the Rabbitohs. Adam Elliott has just taken his place back on the field with 80s style headgear on. He's got that strapping around the head. I love it.
1: Oh, there's Paul Sirenin must be in the house. He's let it do it.
2: I'm proud.
1: Yeah, good. Wayne Pearce. Here's the kickoff coming now from Cody Ramsey. South 30, Roosters 14. At a packed house here at the Sydney Football Stadium. Again, this rivalry goes back to 1908. Here's Adam Elliott with the kickoff return. And he's taken 13 out from his own line, 20 in from the Western touchline, taken there by Egan Butcher. Now comes Ryder Tubman. He's caught 19 out from his own line for South. Put to the ground there by Barton. They go left edge to Aiken on the next play. He's tackled. 24 out from his own goal line. And in there was Talau, and he's hurt Ewan Aiken. In fact, he's writhing in pain, Lou.
0: Yeah, he's grabbing the crown jewels, and it does not look comfortable. And you know what that's like. That feeling is horrible.
1: Oh, yeah. He's down trying to cross his legs. Ewan, I'm sorry, mate. Doesn't matter what you do.
0: Well, hang on. Maybe he was just putting it there to try and keep his hand warm, because now they're grabbing his wrist.
1: I was going to say, it's an odd place for the how you goings to be. For South, so I don't know whether that's good news or not. It's his left wrist. Was that in the initial contact coming from Toby Rodwell? Because it seemed innocuous.
0: Yeah, I think you just put your hand in his leg, you know, when you get sore and you go, hold it there. That's what must have happened. But, yeah, he's definitely checking his wrist. Now he's doing a bit of a shoulder test.
1: Head and shoulder, knees and toes.
3: Yep.
1: So Ewan Aiken, no matter what, though, he looks in pain.
0: Yeah, no, he's going to have to come on.
1: And referee OMG says, come on, bring it over. Let Ewan Aiken work it out. And he is going to come from the field, Roo, down in front of you.
2: Yeah, it's definitely a shoulder. He's already got this left elbow and wrist heavily strapped, but that looked like the mechanism of contact looked like a stinger almost, but I don't know. He's very, very uncomfortable as we see a penalty straight off the bat. And guess who?
1: It's a high tackle coming from Spencer Lenu as he's just... Uh-oh. Oh, no, it's Uelu with a high tackle on. The hit-up made there.
0: Remember Murray.
1: It was Murray. Oh, no, he's dumped to the ground. Was there much wrong with that?
0: He lands on his back. It's fine.
1: Penalty goes to South Sydney. Penalties are 7-2 to the Rabbitohs. It didn't look to be in a terribly dangerous position. South's fine touch, 34 out from the Roosters' line. Tap taken by Latrell Mitchell. And he charges there into the defence of Butcher and Talau. And also in there for the Roosters, Hayden Barton. Now comes back towards the centre of the ground. South 30, Roosters 14. 19 gone second half. They're 22 out from the goal line. Play to Jamie Humphries. Goes right Sullivan to Colomatangi. He's floored. Over the top comes Fichetti. 11 out, 13 in from the eastern touchline. Played to Humphries, goes left to Sullivan, away to Murray. Short ball to Tola back on the field. Tavita's tackled, 8 metres out from the goal line. Dummy half Humphries, no, he lost the ball to Vita Tatola. That was poor from him. So it'll be a South Sydney conceding the scrum feed to the Roosters. 10 out from their own goal line. And Tavita Tatola looking like he has no idea how that happened, but he slapped the ball down and it just rolled out of his hands and lost control.
0: Yeah, it must be a little bit of dew there probably now. It just looks like as he hit the ground, a bit of it sort of slipped, but he didn't even get to his feet. So that's half the reason why that ball slipped out.
1: I feel bad for dew. You're blaming dew for that play.
0: No, I'm just saying that's probably why it slipped out, but he still didn't even get to his feet.
1: Roosters win the scrum. Poor old dew. Cops the blame for everything. Comes to the left edge now, the Roosters. 13 out for their own goal line. I mean, what's Ewan?
0: When's Lenu getting back?
1: Cooper plays, it comes right. And the Roosters 13 out from the line. That was a bit of a juggle, then a catch coming from Warwick. The player, they go left edge this time for Keddie. Broke free of a couple. Finally fell, 30 out from his own goal line. Coming on the field now for the Sydney Roosters. Here's a knock on the Salu. Picked up by the Rabbitohs. Latrell Mitchell knocks it on. Tom Rodwell comes onto the field who played his first game against the West Tigers. We called that at this ground last year, Tom Rodwell. So normally a winger. There were knock-ons everywhere. 20 minutes gone. 20 minutes left, second half. South 30, Roosters 14 on NRL Friday. I nearly said NRL Monday for some reason. That would have been a bit premature. Geelong is hit the front in the AFL elimination final to lead Carlton 60-50. Scrum fed and won by South, 30 metres out. Humphrey sends it away left to Alex Johnston. And yes, Alex Johnston has already scored a try in the first half. 27 out from the goal line is where he plays it. They work a right to Adam Elliott. And Elliott scored 20 metres out from the goal line. He'll play the ball now to Humphreys. He spins it away right to Murray. Knocked to the deck. 12 metres out from the goal line by Barton. Played to Humphreys. They go right. Sullivan to Whiten. Whiten off the ground. Got the pass to Jai Gray. Gray comes back towards centre field. They're offloading the ball all over the place. And now they burrow to within 7 metres of the goal line. Ball played. Humphreys spins it left. Murray gets it away. Walker. Stab kick. Coming through. Latrell gets there first. Doesn't get it down. Latrell Mitchell. The referee says timeout. We'll go to the bunker. Let's have a listen to Adam G.
3: Hey, Ash. Got no try. I'm in the six. Want to see if there's interference on Adam Elliott. I've got a knock on Latrell.
1: Latrell never looked that confident that he got the ball down, I've got to say. 18 minutes, 14 to go.
4: Kick chase is onside. We're just looking at the actions of Tommy Talau on Adam Elliott.
1: This is Ashley Klein in the bunker.
0: Yeah, definitely his body language said he didn't get it down, but it's a beautiful kick.
1: It was perfect.
4: Tommy Talau grabs Adam Elliott and interferes with him.
1: So at worst, it's going to be a penalty to South. For interference on Adam Elliott and what happens in the in-goal area. Latrell Mitchell gets there before Ramsey.
0: He only needs one frame to show his hand on this ball on the ground. They're looking at
1: him. Well, they're going back and forth.
4: At the stage of the interference, Adam Elliott is a fair way ahead of Latrell Mitchell.
0: Oh, they're going to say...
4: On the basis that Latrell does get to the ball, the actions of this are a penalty try. We
1: wow.
4: have a decision.
1: So it's going to be a penalty try to Latrell Mitchell, who did not ground it in the in-goal area.
0: I don't think he would have got there and scored that try. Latrell Mitchell just got more speed. That's why he got there quicker than him.
1: So it's a penalty try because Elliott was in front of Latrell.
0: That is bizarre.
1: Wow, all right. Penalty try goes to South. I'm a bit surprised by that. So is Louis. What say you, Ruan Sims? And South extend to 34-14.
2: Yeah, I understand your thought process, but I think that is a penalty try because he would have been pushing for it, and then it would have been a cleaner pickup or an easier pickup. Either way, both South Sydney Rabbitoh would have got there first. So, yeah, I'm all right with it.
1: All right, so a penalty try awarded to Latrell Mitchell. And he will take the shot from right in front, 10 metres out. Connor Watson comes up to question life. 34-14 in favour of South Sydney. 17 and a half to go.
0: I'm watching the replay now. Adam Elliott's on the screen going, oh, how did I get that? But I'll take it.
1: But it's awarded to Latrell, though, is it?
0: No,
1: Adam Elliott. So, all right, Adam Elliott gets a rather fortuitous try to his account. His first as a Rabbitoh. Latrell in front. Kicks the goal. So he's 4 from 7, and it's now 36-14. South lead the Sydney Roosters with 17 minutes to go. Around the grounds in the AFL elimination final, Geelong 61 leading Carlton 50 in the third quarter. And an upset to kick things off last night with Hawthorn beating Fremantle by 32 points. That was fourth beating first in a qualifying final. So now the kickoff coming from Cody Ramsey. 36-14 to South. The penalty try awarded to Adam Elliott. Here's the restart from Ramsey. Sends it down to Cody Walker. He'll catch it. 3 out from his own line. He gives the pass right to Tavita Totola. And he runs into Lasalu and Barton. And one other defender in there was Warwick. 14 out from the South line. Comes right to Elliott, the penalty try scorer, and he scored 20 out from his own goal line by Barton. Played to Humphreys, left edge now to Tola. Strong run, but he's taken 30 out from his own line. Now Humphreys out of dummy half. He dummies, goes himself, caught 8 metres short of halfway for South. Put to the ground there by Lasalu. Played to Walker. Goes right to Murray. Then to Sullivan to Colomatungi. Linked up with Greater Whiten. Whiten steps in field away from Junior Ponga. And Ponga

0: And comes back at him with Watson and Fichetti. And held is the call. About 32 out, and he loses his headgear, Jack Whiten. On the last, Jamie Humphreys puts in a left foot kick. And who wants it, Bassingthwaite or Ramsey? Ramsey with a catch. Five out from his own line, and he steps into a smothering Adam Elliott tackle. Six out from the Roosters' goal line. 16 minutes to play. South 36, Roosters 14. It's now Bassingthwaite. He's going to be tackled. Eight out from his own goal line. Another change here for the Sydney Roosters. De La Salle Va'a comes back onto the field. As the Roosters are 12 out from their own line. Do you read anything into Spencer Lenu not coming back out? Louis?
1: No, I just seen him walk up the shed there, and it was done to take his strapping off, so I'm assuming that's definitely not coming back. I just reckon it's not willing to risk him, obviously, okay, for next week.
0: Now, the Roosters on their own 30-metre line. Barton plays the ball to Uelu. He goes left to Va'a, and he's taken ball and all, 11 metres short of halfway. Roosters with it down 36-14 on the last. Kick goes downfield by Connor Watson. Taken by Jai Gray, 28 out from his own line. Sends it left to Johnston, but he's wrapped up by Talau. 31 out from his own line, 10 in from the Western touchline. Played to Mitchell, goes right to Gray. Jai Gray probing, but tackled, 10 short of halfway. 20 in from touch, Western side. Played a little sloppy in the play of the ball. Humphreys from dummy half. He's been thriving in that role off the bench for South this year. Caught on halfway, 20 in from the Western touchline. Plays it now to Walker, goes right to Murray. He turns it back on the inside of South, 6 metres into Roosters territory. It's played by Hubner. Comes to the right, Murray to Sullivan. Then away to Walker, turns it into Whiten. Whiten is nailed. Great tackle down low. Now 24 out from the goal line by Fichetti. Now short side right, they work it. Humphreys puts in a stab kick and goes behind Rodwell. Flying through for South Sydney, Campbell. Graham, does he get the ball down for a try? Yes, he does. Big stretches over for South Sydney. Campbell Graham gets the try, his second of the night. And with 14 minutes, 13 to go, South Sydney 40, Sydney Roosters 14 with a kick to come. Perfect little kick from Jamie Humphreys. And he got there just before the winger on that far side of the field, Tom Rodwell.
1: Yeah, Tom Rodwell. I don't think he realised just how quick Campbell Graham is. And he gets that bounce. He left it go. Thought it was going to go out, but then... Yeah, Campbell Graham just comes from absolutely nowhere. And as the ball's on the ground, he gets the timing right and just slams the ball down with his hand.
0: Oh, one-handed.
1: Beautiful work there by Campbell Graham. Outstanding kick there from Humphreys. And, Rodwell just switched off for a split second. You can't do that in the NRL, and that is brilliant work.
0: Tell you what, though, Ruan Sims, that is a great put-down by Campbell Graham close to the touching goal line.
2: It was magnificent, and he earned every single letter of his nickname there, Stretch. That big right paw just stretched out in front of his body, planted the footy down. But I tell you what, it has been a little bit messy this half, but there's been really, like, glimpses of really good things here for the Rabbitohs.
1: What did they get, the 50?
0: Well, then the Roosters can't win the comp in the New South Wales Cup. Here's Latrell Mitchell, 28 metres out, a metre in from the eastern touchline. He moves in with the left boot, makes awful contact with it, goes across the face. That's the worst goal kick I've ever seen from Latrell Mitchell. He missed that by 87,000 metres.
1: He has not looked comfortable once lining up the ball tonight.
0: Four from eight. South 40, Roosters 14, 13 minutes to play. AFL Geelong now starting to kick clear, leading Carlton 73-50 after Carlton led by 3 points at half-time. The post-game show, we're with you till 10:30. We'll get Louis' ABC Player of the Year points. Rue will get the on-field reaction. And we'll look ahead for the remains of the weekend and what it all means. And we'll get Quentin Hull and Clinton Schafowski to wrap up the Dolphins' 24-20 win over the Gold Coast. Tavita Totola from the kickoff is put to the ground. 16 out from his own line. Played to Humphreys. Sends it right to Hubner. I'm just getting a crowd figure come through now from our producer, Ralph Tucker. It is a full house here at the Sydney Football Stadium. And the crowd, 41,513. 41,513. So how does that full house compare to when they played earlier in the year here? South just outside their own 30-metre line. That was 41,424, so a few more in. Rabbitohs go left edge, Adam Elliott, a horrible pass. Goes behind Alex Johnston, but it's gone forward in the leader. So they made a meal of that, South Sydney, and the Roosters will get a scrum feed. Five short of halfway, South 40, Roosters 14, 12 minutes to go.
1: Yeah, really nice work. We're going to pick up this challenge.
0: Challenge time.

0: Why not challenge it?
1: Hey, how's challenging, mate? Last tackle was 4. We've got AJ's hand behind the ball, touching it, always struggling forward.
2: So knock on from Alex Johnston was the ruling from Adam G.
0: It's definitely a knock on. It definitely comes off his hand. I can't see how they don't rule this knock on.
2: It's about to come back onto the field now for the Sydney Roosters. Another interchange. Aston Warwick returns to the field. Looks like Taylor Lasalu comes off. That'll be their 7th interchange.
3: Alex Johnston touches the ball and it travels towards the opponent's dead ball line, which is a knock on. The challenge is unsuccessful.
2: That was not a good challenge.
1: No challenges, your ball.
0: It was dumb.
2: Mercifully, the challenges have gone now.
0: I don't understand why they even... But they maybe just wanted to get rid of it. Didn't want to have it up their sleeve.
2: Oh, we appreciate it. 12 minutes to go. 40 to 14. Oh, bit of the late, great Kenny Rogers in the house.
0: Your money.
2: We're sitting at the table. Be time enough to count. What, Louie?
0: When the deal is done. We should have a karaoke night on there. How good?
2: Well, we nearly did. So here's the scrum fit and won by the Roosters after Connor Watson put the ball in the scrum. The Roosters go left edge 5 metres short of halfway. The ball played by Ramsey comes open side right. And that's Tom Rodwell with a carry. Caught 2 metres in South Territory. Uwelu goes right to Warwick, turns it back into Barton. And he's caught 38 metres out. And it's a set restart here for the Sydney Roosters as well. Their 3rd of the night. Meanwhile, crunching tackle on Junior Ponga by Campbell Graham. 32 out from the south line, 10 in from the eastern touchline. Play to Uelu. Goes right to Toby Rodwell. Turns it on the inside to Warwick. He's caught 29 out from the south line. Set of field. Ball played Uelu. Goes right to Tony Rodwell. Then away to Ramsey. Cody dummies his way and spins in the tackle. But put to the ground, courtesy of Elliott. 21 out from the south line. 15 in from the western touchline. Uelu goes left to Toby Rodwell, the halfback. Dummies goes himself. Got past one. Got a forward pass away to Warwick, who's denied his first try in the NRL. Wouldn't that have been a moment? But it was forward from Toby Rodwell, looking to link up with Aston Warwick, the 23-year-old from Dubbo. But no try. South Sydney will get the scrum feed. 14 out from their own line. There's 10 and a half to go. And the Rabbitohs lead 40 points to 14.
0: Oh, well, you know what? Toby Rodwell.
2: Yes.
0: He's got some good skill about him.
2: He's
0: got a really nice bit of footwork. He's got some, you know, nice ball skills. And he's obviously just got to get used to playing the first grade. But that was pretty silky play there. Beautiful left foot step. A nice little round the corner pass. Just the execution off a little bit. But he's showing some nice signs here tonight.
2: Here's Alex Johnston from the scrum win. Caught 22 out from his own line here. Toby Rodwell, only 20 years of age. Wollongong boy, a collegians junior. And he made his debut in round 15 against the Dolphins. A big win that was for the Dolphins. Now South Haven, 10 metres short of halfway. 20 in from the western touchline. Ball played by Elliott to Brandon Smith. Goes to the right, Hubner to Sullivan to Colin Matangi on the right edge. He works his way into Rooster territory by about 3 metres where he's put to the ground. Plays the ball to Brandon Smith. Dummies comes back open side left, ran himself and caught and lost the ball. 36 out from the goal line. 9.5 to go. And Aston Warwick was involved in that tackle on Brandon Smith, who gets up muttering a word that I couldn't dare dream about uttering on the radio.
0: Or was it?
2: He couldn't say it, but I will just for you, Louie. Darn! But he said it with a capital D. Down to the touchline, Ruan Sims.
4: That's exactly what I lip-read as well. But I actually thought he said, oh, darn, as he knocked that footy on.
2: Might have missed the first part.
4: Yeah, you just missed the first part. That's right. It cut away from that picture. But there's a lot of errors creeping into this game. You know, there's just... neither side are really completing the way they would want. So I'm sure that in the last 10 minutes...
2: Patrell gets the pass away to Johnston. Down the western touchline, accelerates. Beats Toby Rodwell. Dummied inside, tackled instead. 8 metres out from the goal line by Warwick. Plays the ball. They spin it left for Patrell Mitchell. He powers over to score. And referee G says he got it down. Meanwhile, there's players coming in from everywhere. There's pushing and shoving as I think it was Uelo got shoved over the western touchline by a South Sydney player. Try was awarded. 8.5 to go. South 44, Roosters 14. Try to Latrell Mitchell. And another breakup here with the officials in the middle of the, well, right near the western touchline, actually.
0: Yeah, well, I think it was Lockie Hubner that just comes up with a shot. But you know what, Latrell Mitchell scores, and what happens is that the Roosters thought it was play on because it could have been a drop ball, so they picked the ball up the other end, and then Hubner just shouldered him into the touch, and the Roosters didn't like it, they ran over. But I can understand why he's made this tackle, because he thought the Roosters were continuing to play on. We've seen a try this year that happened like that.
2: So Mitchell got it down. It was picked up by the Roosters, and we're trying to get an angle that what happened next.
0: He runs off, and then he just pushes him into touch.
2: Yeah, Lockie Hubner says, mate, the hot dogs are in row three, pal. Go and eat one. And he nearly reached it, and then players came running from everywhere.
0: But you know what? I don't even know Latrell got this down.
2: No, I'm not sure he did either. So that'll all be checked by Ash Klein in the bunker. He's got the kicking tee, Latrell.
1: Yep.
2: 7 minutes 30 to go.
1: I've got Hubner and then I've got De La. Yep.
2: De La Salva may have come in as well. Yep. So there could be two sin biddings here.
1: He's captain.
2: So South Sydney first. He's wondering who the captain is. Lockie Hubner has been called out with Latrell Mitchell.
1: The try's confirmed.
2: Okay, try has been confirmed. That's the first thing.
1: He's not even making a genuine tackle, right? Which starts it. He just completely bumps him off. That starts him away. Go to bin. D-Lock.
2: Okay, understand was the very...
1: I want D-Lock.
2: ...kind acceptance from Brandon Smith. D-Lock Salva being called out.
1: Yeah, but he escalates it.
2: Hubner is in the bin. Connor Watson saying, what do you need my boy, my big, big, big boy for?
1: You escalate the melee by coming in. There you go.
2: And that used to be the way it always was. Third man in used to always go to the bin, and De La Salva's night is over. He's off to the bin. 7 minutes 30 to go. South 44, Roosters 14. Is that you, Luke?
0: Yep. It was just seriously a little bit of feeling. I would have just left it.
2: Left it where?
0: Oh, so to play on. I didn't find there was too much in it. I would argue the point that I thought he made a break. And I was, better maybe push him in the touch just in case. He said, we go down the other end and check the try if he didn't score.
2: Yeah.
0: We didn't see one this year like that.
2: Here's Latrell Mitchell. 27 out, a metre in from the western touchline. He will be trying to find some goal-kicking form here late. No, he hasn't found it there. He's missed that again by 150,000 metres to the right. Across the face of goal. So he's now four from 1, 2, 3, 4, 5, 6, 7, 8, 9, 4 from 9. 44-14, South lead the Roosters. Ruan, there's a lot to catch up on. What have you made of it all the last minute or so?
4: Well, the reason Hubner was sin-binned was because it wasn't a genuine attempt at a tackle. He just shoulder-charged him over the sideline, and then VAR obviously came in and escalated the situation. That's why both of them are sitting down. But I tell you what, the next 7-odd minutes, I'm expecting this game to open up. 12-on-12, there's a little bit more space out there. Watch Jai Gray get involved.
2: Okay, we've been put on notice. From the kickoff, South Sydney have it.
0: The prediction, Tom?
2: Well, I think so. Do you have one, Louis?
0: Nah.
2: The South get to 50.
0: Yes.
2: They lead 44-14. Brandon Smith, he sends the ball open side right to Kepi. So you do have a prediction. Brought 21 out from his own line. Play to Smith. Goes left two to Tola. There's the image of Jai Arrow. Big smile on his face. Hunt from Cody Walker is getting a rest for the remainder of the game. And he gets a thigh slap from his mate Cody. 8 short of halfway. South scored over 40 to beat Gold Coast in Jai Arrow's 99th game last week at Robina, and now 44 points again tonight to honour their number 23, Jai Arrow. Here's Humphreys from inside halfway. Kicks it along the ground. It's a real squib kick down to Rex Bassingthwaite. Sits up for him. Three out from his own line. Returns it into the defence of Adam Elliott. Good tackle with help from Latrell Mitchell. 13 out from the Roosters line. Played to Toby Rodwell. A few of these players are thinking, oh, now I get what this rivalry's about. Gotcha. Doesn't happen quite this way in the Reggies. Played to Toby Rodwell. Sends it left to Tom Rodwell. And he's caught 26 out from his own line by Kolomatangi. Played to Uelu. Sends it left away. Barton, good run. He's caught 8 short of halfway. He plays the ball now. 15 in from the eastern touchline. Uelu. Open side right to Watson. Drifts across field. Still going, Connor. Straightens and tackled a metre short of halfway with 6 minutes to play. And South 44 leading the Roosters 14. On the last, it comes right. Toby Rodwell, a midfield Roost. flying through Ramsey against Johnston. Alex Johnston, the catch. Cady Ramsey must have overran that by 5 metres. Now Johnston makes a break.

0: dummies. Obviously didn't hear the call from Roo to give it to Jai, because he didn't. And Jai Gray was right there. Johnston tackle, six short of halfway. Plays the ball. They spin it right. There he goes, Jai Gray. Beats one. Taken by Toby Rodwell. 4 metres in Roosters territory. 20 in from the western touchline by Uelu. Our short side left, Latrell Mitchell. Claim 39 out from the Roosters line. 10 in from touch on the western side by Talau. Slow to his feet. Played it to Smith. Goes right now. Humphreys. Through hands away to Sullivan. And the tackle's going to come 32 metres out from the goal line. Also in there was Matt Duffy. He's on the field. Ball played. And it comes to the right side. Humphreys to Colomatangi. Caught 20 out from the Roosters line. 13 in from touch on the eastern side of the Sydney Football Stadium. Played on the last. They feed it left. Hubner to Humphreys. Left foot poking kick to the northeast corner. Ramsey can't get there. Nor can White. And the ball ends up over the eastern touchline. But the knock-on came from Ramsey. So it'll be a South Sydney play the ball. 10 out from the Roosters line.
1: Or... Yeah, but the Roosters. They say it went backward from Graham and then went out from Jai Gray's boot.
0: Oh, it did too. He got it right. So it is. It's going to be a Roosters play the ball. 10 out from their own line with 4 minutes 20 to go.
1: It's been a long game.
0: It's been a weird game. Louis, from...
1: What time we kick off?
0: Start to finish. About 8 o'clock. What is it? 9.53. Yes, it is a long game. They're all long games. Going to go 2 hours with too much regularity these days. I think the NRL needs to look at that rather than other rule changes. It's the Roosters now. 22 out from their own goal line. Uelu goes right to Watson. Plays... Oh! Into the next suburb by Latrell Mitchell. Now, if that's a high tackle, Latrell will get sent off and cop 4 weeks. If it's a legal tackle, it's one of the biggest tackles you've seen of the year.
1: I think it was legal. I think he hit him around the shoulder. But it was just well read. As soon as he catches it, it's douche. That's fine. He doesn't hit him in the head.
0: That is a monster hit for Latrell Mitchell. On Toby Rodwell, who's down injured. And it looks like the replays were seen around the shoulders.
1: Yeah, but you know what it is? It's the whiplash. And when he gets hit, his head comes down and then his chin hits his shoulder. But it's the whiplash. I can't say he hits him directly in the shin, man. I think it's the whiplash that makes his head come down.
0: The chin, you mean, not the shin?
1: Yeah, so he hits him in the chest, like hits him up like around the chest area. And then the head gets a whiplash, so his chin comes down. And it looks like it sort of touches his shoulder, but
0: if it's got him around the head at all, he might go. Touchline, Ruan Sims, what did you think?
2: Yeah, I personally don't see any issue with that. It is what Louis said, the whiplash, his head whipping forward is what actually makes contact with Latrell Mitchell. It was an absolute monster hit, as you can hear the crowd here just loving, loving it.
1: Spencer Lenny going off at Latrell as well.
2: In his tracksuit pants, carrying on. And now Matt King is having to get involved to tell him to calm down and sit down.
0: Yeah, Spencer, you can carry on like a pork chop in your civvies. You got hauled from the field after your stupidity in the first half. So, meanwhile, back to the players who are actually taking part, and it will be a knock-on against Toby Rodwell. Guess who's on the screen? That's for you, Spencer. So, Toby Rodwell did get to his feet. That was an enormous hit from Latrell Mitchell. Now the roar as Latrell goes on. Whoever's directing the big screen has got a great sense of humour.
1: And he's gone back again.
0: Now Spencer Lenu back on him and he's laughing. Toby Rodwell, meanwhile, is coming from the field. That young bloke's got some ticker to get to his feet like that. 3:50 to go. Remembering, as Taylor Lasalu comes back on, that we've got De La Salva'a and Lockie Hubner in the sin bin.
1: And Latrell did go over and said to Toby then, too, as he's walking off, sorry, mate.
0: Well, he's not going to mean to hurt him.
1: No, well, at the end of the day, it's contact sport. And you're looking to do this. They're tackles that you wanted to inspire your team.
0: You're allowed to tackle
1: hard. You're allowed to do that.
0: So, scrum feed South. This game has been interesting, Louis, to say the least.
1: The feeling's there, though. We love the feeling.
0: Comes to the right from the scrum window, Jack Whiten. He passes. No, he dummy. And he's going to be taken, 22 out from the line. So what happens next for the last 3:40? Humphreys goes left to Kempe. Good strong run, but caught. 13 metres out from the Sydney Roosters goal line. Played to Brandon Smith. Spins it right to Sullivan. Turns it into Tola. Got through Uelu. Now caught, 5 out from the goal line. Smith from dummy half tried to score against his old team. But he's claimed half a metre out and he stretches. Does he get it on the goal line? Adam G said... good cheese, and Brandon Smith is over despite the contest from Cody Ramsey. Tell you what, Souths are fired up. Try to Brandon Smith, 3 minutes 10 to go. Now it is 48-10 to the Rabbitohs over the Roosters with 50 looming, Luke Lewis.
1: Yeah, 50 looming if Latrell gets this kick, which is, looks like a pretty easy one for him here. It's almost right in front, but doesn't he show some strength here? Smith, he just he's nearly over, then he gets pulled back up, and he's got every right to continue to fight. And then you can see the crowd just go up. We don't get a great view at it, but the crowd goes up, and it's try time for South Sydney. But nice work there. Good fight there from Brandon Smith.
0: Just on the goal line for Brandon Smith. Yeah, I think he doinked it down. Touchline, Rowan.
2: Yes, it's close, and the referee's standing in front of Latrell Mitchell, not allowing him to get ready to do this kick. But I tell you what, just seeing some scenes now of Cody Walker and Jai Arrow sitting on the sideline together. Cody's got his arm around him, and the crowd have just seen this. And tell you what, they are very appreciative of what their team have done here tonight.
0: Well, the crowd has been part of incredible theatre, really, in this whole game. Whether it's been a reaction to Spencer Lenu, a reaction to Latrell, a reaction to Jai Arrow and Cody. They've been very vocal. Now, Cam Murray having word to his mate Jai Arrow. Latrell Mitchell, meanwhile, with Thalam to go. Still 3 minutes. It's nearly your bedtime, Louis.
1: Oh, past my bedtime, about 15 minutes ago.
0: For the half century. Latrell has been kicking terribly. Moves in with the left boot, drills that one. His fifth goal from 10 attempts. So it's 50-14. South lead the Roosters. And in terms of the scoreline, Louis, it's about what we expected, wasn't
1: it? Yeah, correct. I was expecting this type of scoreline, but imagine Latrell was on fire with his goal kicking tonight. So there's another 10 points that have been missing.
0: Yeah. That wouldn't have been good for Cronulla.
1: No, would have been very nervous.
0: Here's the restart now for the Roosters with 2 minutes 50 to play. NRL Friday on ABC Sport. And the AFL, oh, Geelong running away with it now in the final quarter, thrashing Carlton 92-50. It was 61-50 at one point. Here's the kickoff. And a score 2 metres out from the line by Humphreys. Gives it right to Tavita Totola. And he runs into the defence of Fichetti and Uelu. 12 out from the goal line. Played to Humphreys. Sends it left to Elliott. He's wrapped up. 19 out from his own goal line. So South Sydney will host a final next week. I assume it's Stadium Australia. As now instead of Phil Kepi. 27 out from his own goal line. Plays the ball to Uelu. And they'll play Newcastle. That will be 6th against 7th. I'll double-check the numbers, but I'm not sure that that can change, assuming Cronulla doesn't completely collapse tomorrow against Melbourne. Here's a lost ball by South Sydney, and the Roosters pick it up through Warwick. 40 out from the South goal line. And a dummy half. To the Lau is caught. Rather, Junior Ponga, I should say. 38 out. Watson sends it right now to Barton. Don't call me Edmund. It's caught. 32 out from the South Sydney line. 1 minute 45 to go. Played to Uelu. Goes left to Watson. Then through hands to Cody Ramsey. Left foot step, but bounces into the defence. Knocked to the floor. 30 metres out from the South Sydney line. It's played to Uelu. Goes to his right to Watson. Jinx does the Roosters skipper. And he's caught. 28 out from the goal line. Couple of tackles left for the Roosters with 90 seconds to go. Uelu goes left now to Warwick. Plays out the back to Ramsey. Quick hands along the back line now to Junior Ponga. But he's rounded up and tackled. 10 metres out from the goal line by Whiten and one other defender out there, Jaden Sullivan. Now on the last, it's Cody Ramsey with a crossfield kick. Looking for Bassingthwaite with a catch. And Latrell Mitchell and Alex Johnston are looking at each other going, yours, yours. No one's. Rex Bassingthwaite takes the catch. Latrell and Johnston looked at each other, but neither of them came close to the footy. And Bassingthwaite has a double. 1 minute to go. 50-18. South lead the Sydney Roosters.
1: Yeah, nice kick here from Cody Ramsey, but Bassingthwaite, he doesn't take his eyes off the ball. And the South Sydney boys and Cody... No, it was a Cody Walker. No, it was Cody Walker.
0: No, it's Latrell and Johnston.
1: I can't even get my eyes right here at the moment. But they're arguing at each other going, who is getting this ball? And then Rex goes, I'll take it, boys, and score me double for the night. But, geez, that was nice work. Great take and a good way to finish off the night for the Roosters.
0: You might need to go where I went on Wednesday. Down to the touchline.
1: Never going there.
0: No, Ruan Sims.
2: It was a really nice kick by Cody Ramsey, and some really good signs for some of these young players out there for the Roosters. I know the scoreline

0: is not very flattering, but they have been trying, and unfortunately just their execution and ball handling and just attention to detail for long periods of time hasn't been there tonight for some of these junior guys. But they'll get a lot of experience out of this. I tell you what, there's a lot of people starting to leave already, but I would say hang around, because I feel like post-game there's going to be some incredible things happening for Jai Arrow.
1: So, 2 minutes past 10, Cody Ramsey will take this shot for goal.
2: That'd have to be the latest finish.
1: I think it might be a new record. 17 out, 5 to the right of the post. Ramsey strikes it, likes it, kicks the goal. And there'll be time off with 21 seconds to go. So Cody's first attempt with Toby Rodwell in the HIA room, otherwise known as the dressing room. And it's 50 to 20 in favour of South. 21 seconds to go. And I'll have to get my little table ready to work out what this means for for and against. Plus 30 means South will be on 34 points plus 113. Cronulla's 34 plus 153. Going into tomorrow's game.
2: They're safe.
1: Against Melbourne.
2: They're safe.
1: Or what if Melbourne beats them 42-0?
2: What happened?
1: They'll finish sixth anyway. Just what will change will be their opponent. So here's the restart. 12 seconds to go. Latrell Mitchell sends it deep to the northeast corner. This is where Lenu should have come on for one hit up. It's taken and it comes to the right. Cody Ramsey. Chip over the top by Ramsey, but it went 20 metres. Latrell 34 out.
2: Got it.
1: Steps to field goal. Stop it, stop it, stop it. Oh no, he missed it anyway. Missed it away to the right. That would have been an hysterical end of the game. In the end, South Sydney defeats the Sydney Roosters 50 points to 20. I look forward to your summation of that 80 minutes, Louis. 70 points scored, 10 tries to 4. For the Rabbitohs, 50 points. Oh, glory, glory to South Sydney. Let's hear a bit of that, CJ. Fire it up.

0: Yeah, they do. They march on to the finals. They will host a final next week. They've beaten the Roosters 50-20 here at the Sydney Football Stadium. 10 tries for South, scored by David Fifita in the 6th minute. Jaden Sullivan in the 14th. Alex Johnston in the 17th. Campbell Graham in the 33rd. Ewan Aitken in the 48th. Cody Walker in the 57th. Penalty try to Adam Elliott in the 62nd. Campbell Graham's second try in the 66th. Latrell Mitchell in the 73rd. And Brandon Smith in the 77th. Latrell, 5 goals from 10 attempts. Lockie Hubner-Simbin in the 73rd minute for a shoulder charge. 5 restarts, 1 unsuccessful challenge. For the Roosters, 20 points, tries to Daniel Tupou in the 22nd minute. Rex Bassingthwaite in the 51st. Egan Butcher in the 53rd, Bassingthwaite again in the 79th, Toby Rodwell 1 goal from 3 attempts, Cody Ramsey 1 from 1, De La Salva'a Sinbind in the 73rd minute for being 3rd man in, 3 restarts, 1 successful, 1 unsuccessful challenge, penalty 7-2 to South, who led 20-4 at half time. They win 50 points to 20 before a sellout crowd of 41,513. I see you down there, Roo, with Keon Kalamatangi.
1: Thanks very much. I was waving wildly because I want Keon to be able to go and enjoy this moment with his team. Keon, another chapter in the book of feuds between these two incredible clubs. Very physical from the get-go tonight.
2: Yeah, it was. Obviously it was a big thing about, you know, them resting their players, but the young boys did a great job and gave us a good fight, even though the scoreboard blew out like it did. They put in great work and a lot of debutants, so credit to them. But obviously we need to make sure that we didn't sort of take it easy. We want to get good momentum going into the final, so we did that, so we're good.
1: A lot of feeling out there tonight. There was a little set two with you and the big fella Spencer on the opposition. Might be 1 or 2 nil to you after that one, though.
2: No, I was a bit too tired to back to, but it's all love. I'm a lover, not a fighter, so living on the field, I shook his hand, it was sweet, all good.
1: Yeah. Plenty of feeling out here today. There's huge emotion leading into today's game. What did it mean to you to come out and see, footy aside, both supporters supporting Jai the way they have today and throughout all year?
2: Yeah, it was amazing. It's no secret what Jai's going through, and that guy deserves everything he's getting. One of the best blokes I've ever met personally off the field. I love him to death, and he deserves everything he gets. So I'm happy that, everyone showed love to him, and, like I said, he deserves it.
1: Does it make you proud when you see he's still got that sense of humour?
2: Yeah, he kept telling us, even though he's got this disease, keep giving it to him. It makes him feel normal, so, we make sure that we get a laugh out of him.
1: And it's so good. Leading into finals now, back to the footy field for a second. How good is this for you to be able to build going into finals, and also Latrell Mitchell back running freely for you?
2: Yeah, obviously the last couple of years have been tough, but, we knew that, if we make the top 8, it's anyone's game, and, on paper we have a great team, but, on paper it doesn't win games, so it's good that we've got, 2 wins on the board now going into the finals, and, there's no better thing you can ask for.
1: I see the laser focus, mate. Good luck for the finals.
2: Appreciate it. Thank you.
0: So there's Keon Kalamatangi down there with Ruan Sims. So what this means is the Sydney Roosters will finish 4th and they will play the minor premiers, either Penrith in Sydney or the Warriors in Auckland. The Dolphins will finish 3rd and they'll play the team that finishes 2nd in either Sydney against Penrith or Auckland against the Warriors. So that we know. Roosters 4th. Dolphins, congratulations to them making the finals for the first time. They finish in 3rd position. Well, one of the regular Roosters who played tonight, and he had the honour of captaining them, and that would have meant a lot to Connor Watson. Here he is with you, Roo.
1: Thanks very much. Connor, I know the result didn't go your way, but you must have been proud of the effort some of the young blokes put out there for you tonight, especially as captain.
3: Yeah, for sure. It's, obviously tough losing like that. It's very disappointing, but I think the young fellas should really hold their heads high. The 2 boys on debut, all the young guys, really, We had guys like Reese and Toby there, played one game of first grade each, sort of leading us around. And, at times we pulled them apart. Like, the boys did a really good job, but just our discipline, just gave them too much footy, too much field possession, and in the end they just ran away with it. So it is what it is.
1: How valuable is that, though, for these young players to have that kind of experience?
3: Yeah, no, it is. It's huge, It's some of that, it's what every kid dreams of. Every kid that plays rugby league dreams of this moment, and, it's an honour to be able to be out there with some of those guys tonight. But, and sort of baptism of fire a little bit, we obviously big loss like that, there's lots to learn for these young guys, but I think they should, like I said before, they should all hold their head really high and be proud of themselves, honestly. They just lived out their childhood dream. Disappointing loss, but at the end of the day, you know, this is sort of the start of their journeys, and there's going to be lots of good times after this one. So,
1: well, you saw the Rabbitohs tonight up close and personal, straight into finals with a lot of their strike players back. There'll be plenty for you guys to pull apart leading into the final series from tonight's performance.
3: Yeah, there is, and I think, you know, at the end of the day, if we completed better and were more disciplined, you know, didn't give away so many six agains, it would have been a much closer game than it was. I think we had 38% possession in the first half, and you know, when you're a team full of experienced players have a 38% in the first half, it's going to be a tough second half for you regardless. So for the young guy, for us, like with such a young team, to give so much field position and possession to them, it was always going to be a tough second half. And I thought we started really well, and those patches are really good footy, really resilient footy, and then just some soft tries. But like I said, it's all a learning experience for these young guys. For us, you know, just to focus on sort of next week now and flush that result and build into a finals campaign and be really excited for that. So.
1: And Trent Robinson spoke to you guys at halftime about keeping the ball alive, and that's something at full strength you guys do so brilliantly, and we saw glimpses of that brilliance tonight from the young fellas too.
3: Yeah, we did, you know, but I feel like we might have pushed it a little bit too much. That's probably why we had so many errors, but it's one thing that, you know, we want to be able to do as a football side is that, but I think we just sort of missed the mark on a bit of execution. Plenty to learn from Rosa.
1: You reset, you go again. Finals is a whole new ball game. Good luck next week. Yeah,
3: thank you very much.
0: There is our man Connor Watson with Ruan Sims downstairs. The Roosters go into the finals having lost three games in a row. You compare that to the Dolphins, who go into the finals having won seven games in a row. Contrasting fortunes, that's for sure. There's going to be a presentation here of the Ron Coote Cup. There's Ron Coote, legend of the game, the 14th immortal. He was an absolute legend with South Sydney, then moved to the then Eastern Suburbs Roosters and was a legendary player for New South Wales and Australia, Ronnie Coote. Absolute champion bloke as well, Ronnie Coote. And he's out there holding the trophy up. South Sydney defeat the Sydney Roosters by a score of 50-20 here at the Sydney Football Stadium. And the whole bunch of South Sydney players, they're right on the Western touchline. Let's hear from one of them right now, one of their stars, Roo.
1: Thanks very much. I'm here with Jai Gray. We're just walking over for the presentation. But, mate, how proud are you of that performance to turn it out the way you did, especially when the Roosters had a little bit of a fight back in them too?
4: Yeah, no, for sure. You know, it's always an awesome match coming up against the Roosters. We knew that they had a couple of players out, but we didn't want to use that as any excuse. We wanted to come out here, play our footy, and hopefully get some momentum for going into finals. So yeah.
1: Finishing off the game, you had pretty up close personal view of that hit Latrell Mitchell put on. He's a big man, and geez, he hits hard, doesn't he?
4: Yeah, no, he does. It's something that I've been on the end of at training, and it's not nice at all. Props to him for getting up there and walking off the field. But, you know, that's the reason he's in our team. He brings that kind of impact. And, you know, he's an integral part of our team, and it's good having him back.
1: Yeah, look, I'll let you go because they're just presenting the cup now. But congratulations on the win and good luck for finals.
4: Thank you so much.
0: Yeah, the Ron Coote Cup. Cam Murray accepting that now off the 14th immortal after South Sydney 50. Defeated the Sydney Roosters 20. We'll get more reaction shortly down there from Roo. 10 tries to 4. Louis, just on South, what did you make of their win tonight? I found it to be probably a difficult night for them, bearing in mind the emotion about Jai Arrow again here this evening. Full house crowd up against a reserve grade team, essentially, knowing that a win secured a home semi-final for them. Must have been a weird, whole lot of emotions and thoughts going through their heads.
5: Yeah, it would have been a really bizarre set up coming into tonight, obviously knowing that their great mate making his 100th game and packed house, coming up against that old rivalry in the Roosters, but not having a full squad out there. So mentally they would have come in this game knowing we're going to get the win if we play, you know, 60, 70% well. And I think that's what they did. They played about 60 or 70%. They didn't play at 100. They still come up with a couple of poor decisions with the ball in hand, but scored 50 points, did it easily.
0: All right, while we wait for more reaction downstairs, Louis, what about you? Give us the ABC Player of the Year point.
5: Yeah, well, start with 3 points. I thought Kent Murray was brilliant for him tonight, so I gave Kent Murray 3. I went Cody Walker for 2. I thought he was really, really good tonight. And then I went the starting 5-8 tonight for 1. Jai Arrow, mate. The way that he come on the field, the smiles and the what he's done for this game and the way that the crowd stood up and just applauded it, it just made such a great atmosphere. So it'd be silly of me not to give him a point. I thought he's just done so much for the game.
0: So Cam Murray gets 3 points, 2 to Cody Walker and 1 to the starting 5-8, Jai Arrow. Cam Murray started tonight. He replaced Jai last week at Robina Stadium, and he had a great game. Rui's with you now.
1: Yeah, well, I thought, why not? I knew you were going to give him 3 points, so I thought I would come and grab him for some questions afterwards. Cam, this was a day that was always going to be charged with emotion. It's a day that the Rabbitohs do so brilliantly. How did it make you feel to be able to go out there and really support your mate the way you guys have been?
6: Yeah, it was really special. I'm really happy that the boys were able to turn up last week and this week and get the job done and put on a pretty special performance for Jai. So really proud of how everyone's gotten around him. Really proud of everyone throwing their support around him. Not just us, but the wider NRL community. So, yeah, it's been an awesome couple of weeks for him, and Jai's definitely feeling all the love.
1: It's moments like this that make you realise that it's bigger than just the game. Everyone is so supportive. The community of rugby league really gets behind their own.
6: Yeah, exactly. And we've all got a lot to thank the game for. And it's awesome to see that rivalries and tensions and all that type of thing just drops when one of our own needs support. And so it's been awesome to see everyone get around him and you know, really throw their love and support behind him. It's you know, I'm a bit speechless, and I don't think Jai could have ever imagined this amount of support. So he deserves it, and he's one of the great humans that we've all had the pleasure of knowing. So he deserves it.
1: Must be pretty special as well to come away with the wins, especially against the Roosters. And then on such a special occasion too, and to have him there cheering you guys the whole way.
6: Yeah, it's always good to get a win against the Roosters. Obviously, a bit of a different side to what we thought we were coming up against, but I'm glad that we didn't let who we were coming up against distract us. We were able to go out there and, for the most part, play our footy and play, you know, the brand of South Sydney that we all know we can play. So, it's a good result leading into the finals. Hopefully we can continue that momentum.
1: Well, like you said, it probably wasn't the team you thought you were going to be coming up against, but it gives you the opportunity to really sharpen the axe heading towards the final series. What do you think is going to be the biggest takeaway from today leading into next week?
6: Probably the takeaway that we've sort of, you know, the lessons that we've learned over the last couple of weeks, and, you know, unfortunately probably fallen asleep for little periods there in games, and we've paid the price, and so finals just is another level of intensity, and so we're going to have to make sure that we're striving to put in a full 80-minute performance and not find ourselves in those holes and those little low-intensity moments that sort of let us down. So, yeah, just making sure that we're consistent throughout the week with our training and we turn up and strive towards an 80-minute performance.
1: Must be a real pleasure to see Latrell Mitchell back out there, number one, but then also to see Dave Fifita, Keon Kalamantangi, those guys just running riot through the middle. Gives you plenty to play off, doesn't it?
6: Yeah, it does. We've got a lot of strike power across the park, a lot of great talent. So we know if we get our brand of footy right, then we can be dangerous with the ball. And so, one of the things we've been speaking about over the last couple of weeks is making sure that we're putting ourselves in positions for players like that to be able to ice their opportunities. And so I thought that, you know, for probably 60, 70 minutes there, we did that. And like I said before, the takeaway is just to make sure we can add that extra 10, 15 minutes on there to really put an 80-minute performance out there.
1: Looking forward to seeing that famous jersey in the finals. Good luck for that run home.
6: Thank you. Cheers.
0: South Sydney captain Cameron Murray down there with Ruan Sims. We've got about 4 or so minutes to go in the AFL elimination final. Geelong 107, Carlton 74. Just let me know if you get anyone else. Ru, we've got a bit of adaptability here. Earlier today, it was the Dolphins 24 beat Gold Coast 20 at Robina Stadium. A crowd 17,053. ABC Player of the Year points 3 to Dolphin centre Herbie Farnworth. 2-2 Dolphins player, the youngster Brian Puniu, and 1-2 Gold Coast winger Philip Sami from Clinton Schafowski. And here for South's 50, Roosters 20, crowd 41,513. 3 points from Luke Lewis to Cameron Murray, 2 points to Cody Walker, and I love this, 1 point to Jai Arrow. That was... We knew it was coming. We saw it last week, Louis, but the impact of seeing it live and seeing Jai's emotion as he came onto the field and with his obvious physical impediments at the moment and the way he looked at his wife and daughter, it was really moving.
5: It was. And there was his mum and his dad and his sister, I think it was, that were down there. I actually met his sister in the elevator coming up to the box. And but the part that got me a little bit like grasping for a bit of air was the part where he went over to Wayne Bennett.
0: Yeah.
5: And that was... I know it was tears of joy, but it was just hard to watch. I'm just so happy the NRL have made this possible. So, yeah, look, I'm just glad to be a part of it.
0: All right. Well, let's find out how the man himself feels about it all. Jai Arrow is down with you, Ruth.
1: Thanks very much, Jai. I couldn't leave without asking you... the look on your face is exactly how I've been feeling for the last couple of weeks. Seeing the support has been amazing. Must feel pretty special to you to know that everyone's standing there with you.
7: Yeah, it is. And, look, it's so surreal. And I'm truly grateful for the amount of support that I've had and continue to get. Look, I mean it all from now on when... I announced my diagnosis, and it's so hard to put into one, but I truly am so appreciative and thanking everyone.
1: I've also loved seeing that you haven't lost your sense of humour. Last week, you just waved Cam Murray off, said, no, it's all right, mate, I got it. And then this week, you're like, yeah, kick it off, I'm there, I'm your first chaser. One more hit up, and... I love seeing that from you. Must feel good to be in and around that environment still.
7: Yeah, it is. And, you know, it's a place I go to feel a little bit of normality in my life. And everyone has been unreal, and I truly am grateful, as I said.
1: Well, I'm grateful that you took the time to speak to us, because you have so many people here that want to see you. Thank you for your time.

0: And we look forward to standing by you all the way, Joe.
1: Joe Arrow. Yeah, we're standing with you, Joy. And that guy, he's grateful. He's been dealt the greatest poo sandwich of all time, and he's grateful.
2: Grateful.
1: What an inspirational man.
2: Absolutely, and I tell you what, he's leading the way for a lot of

0: proud of rugby league.
1: And that's where I was going with it.
0: Sometimes they miss the mark. This has been an amazing show of solidarity and support for a guy who needs it more than anyone.
1: Yeah, and that's where I was going with it. The support from the rugby league family is just phenomenal.
0: Yeah, it really has been. And, well, it puts the game into perspective. You know, you hear Jai Aron, who cares? But from a footy perspective, South Sydney do win 50-20, 10 tries to 4. And important for the Rabbitohs club, Louis, to return to the finals this year after missing out a year ago.
1: Yeah, absolutely. They need to get back there. They've shown some glimpses this year on how good they can be. They've got a lot of good talent back out in the field. Latrell Mitchell's a huge one for them. But now, I still don't believe you can win outside of top 4. It's been proven, but who knows? If they come and just get on a little bit of a run and they play some pretty special football, they could upset a few teams, but it's going to be a tough one for them.
0: On the text line, 0467 920 222. Evening, Andy, Louie and Roo. Another cracking night of footy. Do you now put a line through the Chooks for a premiership, given they've had 50 put on them from Milo? I don't think they can win the comp anyway, but do you? They had a 90% reserve grade side.
1: Yeah, well, that's true. But
0: You have to, though. History says
1: you can't.
0: Go on.
1: I don't know if that comes down to, you know, having 6 or 7 players. How many players they have out there?
0: 12.
1: It's ridiculous. There you go. So you nearly can't count that.
0: Maybe it's
1: But I don't believe they... I'm with you. I'm massive on Sam Walker, and I don't think they can win it with Sam Walker out.
0: Mike from Hornsby, best point ever for Jai. You're a champion, Louis. That's why Luke is my goat, from Luca. Security did well tonight, keeping serial pitch invader Albo off the field. 0467 920 222. Ruan Sim still with us down on the touchline. We've got a minute and a half, 2 minutes left. Roo, what a night, a weird night of footy, very entertaining, a lot of spite on the field, and of course the overriding emotion with the man you just spoke to, Jai Aron.
2: Yeah, I tell you what, it took me a little while to regather myself after chatting with Jai, just hearing about how grateful he is for everybody and the support that he's getting, and you know, the fact that he's still keeping his sense of humour, the fact that he's still here supporting his team who are there supporting him. It just shows, you know, that this game is bigger than just what you see in between the four white lines. There is so much more to it. The support is incredible. And yeah, the footy was a little bit strange tonight, but also speaking with Keon Koloamatangi, with his little spat with Spencer Lenu, they shook hands and hugged straight after the game, so it was no ill feelings that have toppled over, but yeah, it had a little bit of everything, but some good learnings for both teams.
0: And also into the penultimate round of NRLW feature game on Sunday, West Tigers and Gold Coast. That's third against second, and Channel 9's just been in touch, Roo. They're going to add an English Super League game. If you could do 5 games tomorrow, that'd be appreciated.
2: Absolutely, I can do 6.
0: Yeah, good. Well, you're already doing 4. You're giving yeoman service. Hey, Roo, thanks so much for the last couple of nights. We'll catch you soon.
2: Have fun. See you guys.
0: Good on you, Ruan Sims. Gillaroo's World Cup winning captain joining us here and wearing the best gear of anyone in ABC sport history too. Very, very fashionable. That just about takes us out here from the Sydney Football Stadium. Sellout crowd, 41,513. South celebrate Jai Aron's 100th NRL game with a 50-20 win over the Roosters. Louis will be back on air from the boardroom at 2 o'clock tomorrow for game one of the minor premiership shootout at 3 o'clock between the Warriors and Manly. Can't wait for that, mate. I'll see you with MC then.
1: I'll see you tomorrow. Can't wait for me a cracker.
0: Thank you to our producer, Ralph Tucker, to Rennell Mower back in the studio, and to Christian Huff-Johnson. Short notice again, CJ. Great job, mate. We'll see you in the boardroom tomorrow as well. And thank you so much for listening. What a night. South win. The Dolphins win. The finals are looming. I'm Andrew Moore. Catch you tomorrow from 2 right here on ABC Sport.
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1: If we truly are a sporting nation, then we need a section in the census about our sporting interests and affiliations.
2: Why is this?
0: Ryan HG.
2: Surely a write-in campaign would draw the attention of organisers to the need for these questions. And maybe you mark it up yourself.
1: Or just up the top of it. You know, I love Manly. 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
4: Lovely day.
5: Yeah, good day for golf.
4: How old's this club?
5: I don't actually know, but it'd be fairly old. Yeah. I've been playing for over 30 years, so so it's been here for a while.
4: Over most of that time, you've had quite a bit of success, Leonie?
5: Yeah, I have actually, yeah. This time around, it was probably the hardest because I'd done my knee in, so it's only just coming right now. It's been 6 months, so I fell off a truck with 80 bales on it, and knee went sideways, and I thought, oh, I won't be able to play golf for a while, but I gave it up for about 6 weeks, and then I battled around and got back into it, but I think I have to have an operation on it.
4: Let's go back to that falling off a truck.
5: Yeah.
4: I'd really like you to describe that in some detail, if you could.
5: I was getting up to get 80 bales off, and I got halfway up and slipped back down. I lost my foot, and then I sort of got tense, and when I hit the ground, my knee went sideways, so then I had to go to the hospital and supposed to have an operation later on and get it cleaned out, but I'm sort of trying to put it off a bit. Hopefully it'll get better by itself.
4: You weren't alone when that happened, were you?
5: No, I had to call a friend to come and unload the hay. And the
4: tough job baling hay.
5: We do our own hay and that too. I just sort of thought we had a bad year, so we thought we'd go and buy some hay in just to make sure we had enough for the year.

0: are you?
1: Where do you farm?
2: Up in Morville Road. Yep. We've got a bull and a few cows, and I've got horses, and I break them in and sell a few occasionally, and got a few dogs and chooks and birds. And
1: now, most people who play golf and live on the land manage to work out some sort of golf course of sorts on their property. Have you got one of those?
2: Yeah, I've got a big round yard, and it's got sand in the middle, and it's about half the size of a footy over, quarter of the size of a footy over, so I hit the balls in there and I don't lose them.
1: Oh. So you got a bunker?
2: Yeah, a real big one.
1: Did that happen by chance or created it?
2: No, it's to break in horses, so I used it for that. And then I thought, oh, that's good. I can hit the balls from a certain distance and I won't lose them. So, and practice my chipping in there out of bunker sand.
1: Is there any chipping over barbed wire fences and things like that as well?
2: Yeah.
1: Over the dam?
2: Yeah, over the fences and over the sheds.
1: It's not uncommon to find a golf ball just sort of plugged into the wet ground somewhere at your farm.
2: And the magpies come and get them, so I've got to, can't leave them laying around, or they'll come and take them away. And
1: a typical champion story, that one. You didn't ever hit a golf ball against a water tank with a club just to get your eye in, like Bradman and the cricket wicket thing.
2: Yeah, no, I had tyre. You hit into the tyre and it strengthens your arms up.
1: You hit a tyre?
2: Oh, just to practice, it just strengthens your arms up. If you hit into a tyre, it makes you follow through and your wrists lock in more.
1: Well, that would take dedication, because hitting a tyre would be boring, wouldn't it?
2: You don't do it only for just a couple of minutes, just before you, to warm up before you hit a few balls.
1: So, 18 consecutive club titles.
2: Yeah.
1: That's pretty amazing. How close have you been to losing any of those?
2: This year's probably pretty close, 14 shots.
1: Bung knee.
2: Yeah. Yeah.
1: You were going from hole to hole on this mobility scooter, aren't you?
2: Yeah, I bought that so I could get around. It was too hard otherwise.
1: Pretty impressive machine, actually.
2: Yeah.
1: That could make you lazy.
2: Yeah, I use it at home to move a bit of chaff and pellets for the horses.
1: Love the crossover between golf and farming you got happening there.
2: Yeah, got a few dogs. We take in a few unwanted animals. My partner, he works full-time at Vonterra out there, so if it wasn't for him, I wouldn't be able to play golf like I do. And
1: 18 titles, does that earn you love and respect here, or do people just hate you?
2: I think they hate me, actually.
1: You have an arch rival, like a long-suffering arch rival?
2: There's a couple there, my sister and Vicky. After a while, they say, oh, why don't you let someone else win? And I said, it doesn't work that way.
1: That's the attitude that wins 18 in a row.
2: Yeah.
1: Doesn't work like that, sister.
2: Yeah. Here we go. Makes a lot easier having this.
1: I reckon.
2: I'm not really normally a lazy person, but I had to have it for my knee. Well, I wouldn't have been able to probably play at all.
1: Is that expensive?
2: No, I got it off Gumtree. It wasn't very dear at all.
1: What do you think are your particular qualities that have worked for you?
2: At home, I try different things. If you don't try different things, well, then if you get in trouble, you've got nothing to fall back on. It can change a bit of your grip or do other things and it works.
1: Now, 18 titles, you'd have to be eyeing 20 now because it's such a nice round number.
2: Yeah, it'd be nice to eye 20, but we need a few more young people to come and play. Most of the clubs are dwindling away because there's no young ones that want to play anymore.
1: Yeah.
2: You can sort of play this till you're 67, or probably about 70 or 80 even.
1: Or if you've got a mobility scooter like yours, / chaff bag carrier.
2: Yeah.
1: Maybe forever.
2: Yeah, well, that's right, yeah.
1: So that answer about the young people, were you pretty much saying, well, I'd love to win 20, but I'd be just as happy for some young people to come up
2: beneath
1: me.
2: Yes, it'd be good. I'd like to see some young ones come and have a game. I reckon they'd love it if they got into it.
1: It won't be easy for them, though, because, as you already said, it just doesn't work that way.
2: That's exactly right.
1: Not going to roll over.
2: Grab a tea. Lift it.
1: Got to love a course where you're looking at the first hole and straight off the end of it is a horse.
2: Yeah, you wouldn't believe that, would you?
1: It would make you feel fairly comfortable having trained on the farm and forever eyeing, sighting off an animal somewhere.
2: I've got somewhere I can aim, actually. If we don't get anyone new, the club will close eventually.
1: Yeah.
2: And it's the same with a lot of other clubs. We just haven't got the young ones.
1: Do you sort of take the pressure off yourself to perform on days like this,
2: No, because I'd like to try and get down to single figures again, probably get down to about 8. I'm out at 10 now, so it'd be good to get back down to single figures.
1: And has all the success you've had here at the club level made you want to go out and, you know, take on bigger and better things?
2: I've played in a few other things, like the Northwest and that, years and years ago, but it's too hard when you've got a lot of animals, because we breed our own cows, and the horses have got rugs on, they're pretty spoiled, and I've got dogs, so, yeah, it's a full-time job.
1: Yeah. The only potential risk to those animals is the odd stray golf ball,
2: yeah,
1: the slice
2: right.
1: and the shank.
2: And Nigel, my partner, he's home today, so...

0: he'll do a few jobs while I'm not there through the day.
1: And then caddy for you around the farm as well?
0: No. He might find a few balls that I lose. Right down the middle.
1: Nice. Straight at the horse.
0: Yeah.
2: The hunt for a heavy. When are we going to see a genuine Australian heavy? I can't think. Gee, you'd have to go back to the great days of Tony Madigan before we had someone. You know, the last time we had someone who was big enough and heavy enough to stand in a ring with some of the biggest men in the world and hold his head high.
3: Well, Roy, you must feel like pulling on the gloves again yourself.
2: Well, I do.
3: I mean, you've thinned off. Obviously, sure. You're not at your fighting weight now. You know, 27 stone, old speak. There's quite a lot to lug around in your private life. So obviously, after you've been in a heavyweight ranks, you thin off a bit. Yeah. But you must be itchy. You must feel it in your gloves. You just want to get out there and plant one on somebody legally.
2: Well, I'd love to be able to, but I just think it's an embarrassment. You've got to get a bloke my age. And it annoys me that the Australian Institute of Sport, look, you've got a lot of half-baked clowns who think nothing about boxing. The AIS, I've been writing to the Minister for Sport about this issue, and there's been no response whatsoever. When is the AIS going to put a bit of money into Australian boxing? When is the AIS going to trawl the suburbs of Australia, going to trawl the high schools of Australia, looking at big, fat kiddies who are capable of getting fit and earning a lot of money in the ring boxing people from other nationalities? This is what I want to see. Sure, I have a dream. It's a simple dream. It's Roy Slaven's dream to get a big, fat, fit Australian boxer.
3: Let's cost it out here on the live tonight. Yes. It can't be that much money we're talking about. I mean, sure, plane ticket to Brisbane, have a look up there, plane ticket to Sydney, plane ticket to Adelaide, plane ticket to Hobart, plane ticket to Perth, plane ticket to Darwin, and drive around in the areas just with a pair of binoculars. You don't need much. Are they wearing shorts? Tick the box. Have they got gloves? No, we can provide them. Tick the box. Are they big? Are they fat? Do they look as though they can bulk up?
2: Well, I would have thought for 20 grand. That's not much to ask in this day and age, is it? 20 grand, that's all it would take for, say, Australian heavyweight boxing scout to scour the countryside just once. Now, 20 grand per annum, I don't think that's a big ask, and I think the public of Australia would be prepared to accept $20,000 per annum going into that very elusive Australian hunt for a heavy.

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1: Yeah, you just go with it.
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0: I am intrigued by this getting to know you because I feel like I've gotten to know this bloke over about the last 30 to 40 years. Will we find out anything new about the great Paul Cyrannon, Tigers legend, Blues legend, Kangaroos legend, and now a legend basically in retirement up north? How are you, Ciro?
1: Yeah, going well, thanks, Andrew. Semi-retired, mate. Still doing a little bits and pieces with the New South Wales Rugby League and enjoying my footy, but all going very well, touch wood.
0: You will never stop doing that, will you, for New South Wales?
1: I don't think so, mate. It keeps you young, you know, if you stay involved with any sort of sport, really, mate. But, you know, our great game of rugby league, mate, I've been blessed to be involved with it for a long time and continue to do so. And I pinch myself every day and tell myself how lucky I am.
0: Well, Ciro, I am going to be so intrigued as to whether I learned something I didn't know about you. I suspect I may. Let's start with the best nickname you've ever been given, because you've had a million of them.
1: Oh, I've had some doozies too, Andrew. Probably the Buttocks, Ryan HG. That was one which has kind of stuck over the years, but I've been, as you would know, Constable Care.
0: Yes.
1: Donut.
0: Only because you worked at a donut agency.
1: Exactly. But I'll settle on Ciro. That'll do me.
0: Didn't Roy and HG also describe you as the man the Poms hate?
1: Oh, don't the Poms hate him?
0: Yeah.
1: That's right. Yeah, that too. And they, I think they've warmed to me a little bit now, mate. I've been out there a couple of times in the last few years, obviously with Curtis and Bailey both playing in the Super League.
0: That's right, yeah.
1: I've made frequent trips over there and I've made some good friends over there.
0: Rate yourself out of 10 as a college football star.
1: Oh, 2.
0: Because I think that's something people have forgotten about you. You went over to, it was the University of Hawaii, wasn't it, way back when?
1: Yeah, way back when. But, because I was, I mean, you go to college and attend classes for 5 years, but you're only eligible to play for 4 years. So I was, my first year was as a red shirting. It's a red shirt, is how they describe it. So just learning the game and like doing scrimmages at practice and whatnot. But I still used to suit up and run out to with the rest of the team and Aloha Stadium to the tunes of Hawaii 5-0, mate. It was fantastic. What a buzz that was.
0: How good. The first job you ever had, what was it?
1: Mate, I worked for a... straight out of school, I did a fair bit of labouring with the old man. Dad was a builder, so I was the only kid who dreaded school holidays because I'd get dragged in to look after two or three brickies and carry bricks. That'll serve the purpose, mate. But my first job was with a sportswear mob. The Thousands are all pretty famous around Gladesville, mate. They were involved with water polo and a few other things, mate. I had a short career with them, mate, before sort of looking to get in the police force.
0: What made you, Paul Cyrannon, a good police officer?
1: I probably kept out of everyone's way.
0: That's not what I hear, Ciro.
1: No, I was very approachable, mate. I probably wasn't the world's best copper. I only made a few arrests over my tenure, but you know what? The mill room was very safe when I was around there. If your lunch was in the fridge in the mill room in the police station, I looked after it.
0: What was the first car you ever owned?
1: First car was a Datsun 1000. I think I paid about $800 for it. It had a leather sunroof you could wind back. And I remember I took off at the lights one day, and back in those days, like, there was no automatic seat adjustment for the backrest. There used to be like a little bolt in there. Anyway, I took off the lights one day and snapped it and ended up looking at the roof and didn't know what the hell was going on. But, that was a bit unusual, mate. But it was a little beast, mate. So,
0: when did you fall in love with rugby league? Do you remember?
1: Oh, I reckon as a six-year-old, seven-year-old, a mate of mine I went to primary school with, they kind of dragged me along. They were short on numbers. As little kids, we used to play front yard, backyard footy, with all the kids in the street. But I remember as a seven-year-old going and playing my first game and just thought how good's this, and those days too, there was no mini and mod football. Under sevens was a full size field, full size football, and you just sort of run around. The kids are running around everywhere. So it was fabulous. I got some wonderful memories from my early days.
0: I can imagine you at seven running amok. What's the best piece of advice you've ever been given?
1: My plenty of advice over the years, I think. But look, it's an oldie but a goodie. But yeah, the harder you work, the luckier you get. That's always been a good one, which is stuck in my mind. You know, people would say, "How are you? You're lucky to get picked for this team and do that," but they didn't know what you're doing when you were on your own and working hard or doing extra training or bits and pieces. But that's a good one for everyone to stick by.
0: When, if ever, did you seriously consider leaving Balmain/Sydney Tigers for another team?
1: Probably only once or twice, mate. I was approached by the great Bob Fulton, tried to get me in my first full year of grade in 86, and I went and sat with Bob and Kerry Packer, and that was quite interesting at the time. But again, just because I'd only just made grade, and Balmain were on the up, and been a great pack of forwards and great bunch of blokes there, so never considered leaving. But probably, I would dare say around 95, mate. I only had a couple of years left, and I really close. I actually went into the office to tell Keith I was going to go over to the Sharks and just sign there for a couple of years. And by the time I left half hour later, I agreed to re-sign for 2 years with Balmain. So that's probably the respect I held for Keith Barnes.
0: Well, and he paid all you guys the same except for?
1: Except for Benny.
0: What's your favourite sport, Ciro, other than rugby league?
1: I love all sport, mate. But I'm a real keen cricketer as a kid. Athletics, I loved athletics as a kid. The old man used to coach us in a bit of throwing, bit of javelin and shot put and discus. But I certainly love watching the Summer Olympics when they roll around.
0: Do you have a bucket list sporting event that you'd like to go to?
1: Probably a Super Bowl, mate. I think, yeah, I...

0: just from the the days way back with in Hawaii, mate. It's probably one of those ones that you'd love to do. So I reckon that a Super Bowl at some stage.
1: All right, now this stuff I'm very interested in from you, Paul. Your favourite TV show as a kid, what was it?
0: Oh boy, there's a couple.
1: Yes.
0: the Munsters are going to get chucked in there to the Addams Family.
1: Did you have a favourite character from the Munsters by chance?
0: Big Herman reminded me of Blocker.
2: You insinuating that I'm fat-headed enough to remove a piece of wood that was supporting the porch?
3: Precisely.
2: Balderdash. Dumb old porch.
0: Although he might say it reminded me of him, so...
1: Does Herman ever visit you?
0: apart from Gilligan's Island, mate, Hogan's Heroes, all those great shows as a kid used to run home and watch, they're all wonderful.
1: Oh, you're a wuss. I thought you'd get to slip into a little bit of Herman Munster.
0: No. He's retired.
1: That's after a few quiet ones, I know. But it is very, very good. All right, what about movies, Ciro? Your favourite movie of all time?
0: It's probably a toss-up, mate. I reckon Field of Dreams was a favourite.
4: If you build it, he will come.
0: Yeah. Field of Dreams, Shawshank Redemption, and for a bit of slapstick and fun, something about Mary, I reckon that's thrown in there too, mate. It's a classic.
1: Yeah, no, that good call. I think that might be our first something about Mary that we've received. But I will tell you though, Ralph Tucker and I were discussing before we had this chat, what would your favourite first car be? And Ralphie said Datsun. And then he said, well, I wonder what Ciro's favourite TV show will be. I'm like, Munsters is going to feature.
0: Jeez, I'm predictable. Huh?
1: And then movie, I threw out Shawshank.
0: Did you?
1: Yeah. So I need to be surprised by you. So I'm going to ask you this, Paul Sirinen. What is something, a hidden talent, something we don't know about you?
0: Gosh, well, I'm an open book, Andrew. You and Ralph said everything about me. I wouldn't say I'm a closet, mate. I absolutely love music. I just, if I'm at home on my own and, I've always got the music on, I've got a couple of playlists I love going through and humming along to and singing along to, mate. Well,
1: let's go there then while you're hot. Who is your all-time favourite singer or band?
0: Oh man, that's who's your favourite child, Andrew? That's like saying that. But I've got to say, I reckon the '80s, the music from the '80s, you cannot beat it. And even the young people these days are all back into the '80s music too, because it was music. You could sing along to it, and it wasn't the rap stuff that I listen to now. I'm showing my age now, aren't I?
1: And I'm stuck in the '80s with music too, but.
0: Yeah.
1: If I had asked you which decade of music would be your favourite, it would be a great answer. But your all-time favourite singer or band, come on, have a crack.
0: I'm going to go.
1: It would have been easy just to give me a Herman Munster or to let you off.
0: Yeah. I reckon. I think I'm going to go Dragon. I love that.
1: Ooh.
0: Old Dragon.

0: RB too, Little River Band. I love them too. They're probably early, late 70s, early 80s as well. So
1: you've just put in my mind Blocker singing April Sun in Cuba.
0: Yeah, well, that's a go-to song for a lot of blokes, isn't it? But, yeah. It's a cracker.
1: All right, what's the best concert you've ever been to?
0: I'd say Elton John, mate. He's a favourite artist as well. You know, Elton, mate, of all places, I saw him in Bathurst.
1: Really?
0: I saw him at the world tour, and it was funny because he came out on stage and he said, "Well, here's something I thought I'd never say. Good evening, Bathurst." And it was Carrington Park, you know, where they had the
1: foot up
0: there. It was fabulous, mate. It was a great night, and he just played. He played all his old stuff too. It was nearly 2.5-3 hours of just classic Elton. It was wonderful.
1: Well, there you go. You have shocked me that you saw Elton John in Bathurst. So that's fantastic. All right. Now, your favourite holiday destination?
0: Oh, boy. See, nothing that jumps out. I've been really lucky going to different places. I reckon there's a little...

0: spot. Yeah, there's a spot an hour south of me called Sandon River near Woolloy Mini Water on the east coast. If you go inland from, it's on the coast from, Broome's Head around that spot. It's a little place called Sandon River, and I don't want to give it away too much more information because it's a great little sanctuary. It's a national park now, and there's a couple of houses that were built there. It was a fishing village prior to becoming a national park. So I'm just fortunate enough. I've got a couple of mates who've got houses down there that we go down and stay at. So it's a great spot.
1: So you want listeners to look it up but not go there?
0: Look it up but don't go there.
1: Yeah. All right, a few quick ones to finish with, Paul Serin, and your take on clowns, great fun or terrifying?
0: Clowns?
1: Yeah.
0: Oh, great fun. They're good fun.
1: Summer.
0: Yeah, we all love a clown.
1: Summer or winter?
0: Oh, summer. Summer for sure.
1: Chocolate or vanilla?
0: Chocolate.
1: Sweet or savoury?
0: Oh, I'm a savoury sort of guy. Savoury.
1: Okay. Peanut butter, crunchy or smooth?
0: Smooth.
1: And finally, Ciro, now I've got a lot of faith in you to get this right. Tomato sauce, cupboard or fridge?
0: Oh, pantry. In the pantry, cupboard for sure.
1: No! You're a dud. You're a dud. Everything I've ever known about you, playing career, bloke, volunteer, all gone out the window. Paul Serin, great fun getting to know you, mate. Look forward to catching up again soon.
0: Lovely talking to you, Andrew. Good on you.

0: ABC News, I'm Thanmaya Navada. A landmark study has revealed 31 rugby league players have now been diagnosed with the degenerative brain disease CTE, with a footballer as young as 20 found to have had the disease. Jessica Halloran reports.
1: Players in their 20s, 30s and 40s have been found to have had the disease, among them celebrated footballer and NRL coach Paul Green, as well as Manly Sea Eagles player Keith Titmus, who was just 20. The latest statistics were presented in a paper based on the findings from the first 150 brain examinations completed at the Australian Sports Brain Bank. Neurophysiologist Alan Pearce was one of the authors of the research, which found that of the 51 rugby league players' brains donated to the brain bank, 31 had CTE.
2: What the data tells us is that rugby league needs to be reducing the amount of exposure for risk of CTE.
1: He wants changes to junior rugby league to reduce early exposure.
0: The NRL has been contacted for comment. The federal government has unveiled its digital duty of care laws, which will give Australians the choice to opt out of algorithms online. Under the proposed laws, social media platforms will be required to protect children from harmful content, including that which glorifies crime, pornography, and eating disorders. Adults will also have more of a say in what content appears on their feeds. Prime Minister Anthony Albanese says the government doesn't intend to control adults.
3: As part of this draft legislation, we're acting on algorithms with a landmark initiative, My Feed, My Way. This is not about giving government control. It's about giving people control. It's about putting choice back into the hands of Australians online.
0: A man accused of murdering a woman and then setting fire to her unit in Belconnen in Canberra's north has been refused bail. Harry Frost with more.
4: Fire crews found 46-year-old Kylie McHugh's body inside the ground floor unit on May 18. Police later announced they were treating the fire as suspicious and her death as a homicide. This morning, 27-year-old construction worker Jack Henry Curtin faced the ACT Magistrates Court charged with murder and arson. Seeking bail, his lawyers argued his employment and care responsibilities, as well as deteriorating health conditions, were grounds for his conditional release. But the magistrate ruled they didn't meet the required special or exceptional circumstances and refused the application. The case returns to court in October.
0: Also making news today, tributes are being paid for a well-known Queensland dairy farmer and his daughter, who were killed in a light plane crash at Logan, south of Brisbane. Here's Emma Johnson.
5: 56-year-old Ian Campbell founded dairy brand Baramba Organics and oversaw farms in Gundawindi, St George and northern New South Wales. He and his 23-year-old daughter Hannah were on board a Beechcraft A36 Bonanza aircraft that crashed in Stockley just after 11 o'clock yesterday morning. They died at the scene. Member for Maranoa and former Nationals leader David Littleproud knew Mr. Campbell well and says it's a tragic loss.
6: There's no words of comfort that any of us can give to the family in this hour of despair, but they should know that the community wants to wrap their arms around them.
5: The Australian Transport Safety Bureau is investigating what caused the crash.
0: Patients and patient advocacy groups are attending a summit in Canberra today calling for reforms to Australia's medicines approval system. The group, which includes the Lung Foundation and MS Australia, says the pharmaceutical benefits schemes systems aren't keeping up with scientific advances. CEO of Medicines Australia, Elizabeth De Summer, says Australians are missing out on the latest treatments available overseas.
7: We're creating a two-tiered system. More and more patients are being prescribed medicines that are not available at the subsidised co-payment price on the PBS, and their only way to access them is to either fund them themselves out of pocket or visit other countries to get access.
0: The federal government says it's continuing to make medicines available cheaper and faster and has approved extra funding for almost 500 new and amended listings on the PBS. And South Australia's police commissioner says SA is the only Australian jurisdiction at full establishment. It reached full establishment for the first time since 2018 earlier this year. 28 international police officers have since been sworn in, including officers from the UK, New Zealand and Canada. Commissioner Grant Stevens says the rejection rate remains steady.
8: We have very well-defined standards and requirements, and a lot of people who are rejected probably haven't spent some time looking at what those requirements are, and they don't get past the first post.
0: You're up to date with the latest here on ABC News.

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2: Hello, Kita, and happy Papua New Guinea Talk Pigeon Week. And welcome everyone to Nijan Footy. My name is Tinidar Arona, and alongside me each week is my koi Sammy Wykes, where we talk all things Pacific Rugby League and Rugby Union from across the globe. Sammy, happy Father's Day for yesterday. And yeah, how was your day yesterday?
3: Big blah, thank you true, my friend. See that? Big thanks.
2: Say that again.
3: Big blah, thank you true.
2: Nice.
3: Big thanks, mate. I appreciate it. I hope I got that right. That's what I learnt before when I was in PNG, and we'll be there very soon for the Rugby League World Cup. So looking forward to that trip. But Father's Day special. What did I do, actually? Can't even remember. Now, we played footy on that day, lost the grand final with our second grade Colts under 20s team. So Father's Day could have been better.
2: Oh, the team that you'll be coaching all year.
3: Yeah, not head coaching this, but on the peripheral, been helping out with this team. Our team got knocked out a couple of weeks ago, but and that kids got nothing from my kids.
2: Really?
3: No presents, except the presence of love. That's all I needed.
2: Wow.
3: But yourself?
2: I got a pair of Birks.
3: Undies.
2: New Birks. New pajama shorts and awesome new cologne, perfume.
3: Are you a gifts person? You seem like do you like receiving gifts?
2: Yeah, I like receiving gifts.
3: Yeah, so that's your love language, is it?
2: What's your love language?
3: Mate, quality time. That's me.
2: Cute. Yeah. Let's get through the show, brother.
3: That's enough about us. All right, what are we doing here again? That's right, we are talking footy for Rugby League and Rugby Union, NT, round 27. It is now NRL finals footy. Just this week,
2: starting this week. The regular season is over.
3: It's done. Top eight locked in, ready to go. So we'll go through a bit of obviously what happened on the weekend, but looking forward to some chat around finals footy. We're going to talk through Rugby Union with the All Blacks and the South Africans. Holy, another cracking test match that was. Bit of Wallabies and Argentina news from that game, but we'll cross over to Eti Aholele, who was part of the First Nations Pacifica side that played against the President's 15 in Tonga that happened last week on Friday. So we'll cross to him and see how that week was and the importance of it and see where it's going to lead in the future. But we also have another guest too.
2: Yes, Shelley Long. You forgot.
3: Oh, I forgot Shelley Long. But we also have another guest too.
2: We've got Shelley Long. She'll cover our NRLW. We'll ask her how Sala Tonga Tuki's West Tigers went on the weekend.
3: Ooh.
2: 58-0. They lost
3: donut
2: to the Titans.
3: Donut.
2: So hopefully she joins us, Sala joins us on Friday, and yeah, we can get more news and an update from her. But we do have a good guest on our show today. He was a part of the 2016 Cronulla Sharks squad that won the premiership against the Melbourne Storm. His name is our good friend, Professor Paulo, Sefa Paulo. he was a part of that squad. He's also represented the Tor Samoa and the Tomahawks, the USA Rugby League team.
3: And he's Niuean as well, so Samoa Niuean. So we'll get to have him on, talk about that reunion and a bit of finals footy, some of his predictions and leading into probably the World Cup, see how Tor is going to go in that one. But we have a massive show planned as always, so let's rip straight into it.
4: Hey guys, David Mead here, and you're listening to Nijan Footy.
2: Sammy, I'll kick us off. You mentioned the reunion, and people are probably thinking, what reunion? But we got to, I was a part of the Cronulla Sharks Old Boys round on the weekend, on Saturday evening, and they actually played the Melbourne Storm, which was the team that the Cronulla Sharks beat in 2016. So they did have the 10-year anniversary or the reunion of that squad and team. And, man, it's such a cool feeling to be able to go back and reconnect with old players.
3: But yeah,
2: to see that connection from a team that went on a mad run

0: won games and then won their first ever premiership for the Cronulla Sharks. You can just see the old boys come back together and the jokes were out. Like we had, you know, Andrew Fafita, Saya Feki, Sam Tangata Ise, New Brown, you know, even boys like Ben Barber, Paul Gullen, Luke Lewis, Mickey Innes, James Maloney, that whole squad getting together, sharing a few beverages and just being acknowledged, you know, during the game as well. You know, they'd done the lap of honour. They got given the university jackets with the 2016 Premiership badge on it. Yeah, just a special moment to be a part of.
1: Well, obviously we're going to talk more with Seth around that day. And when I think about some of the socials that I saw there, some of the players look like they could still go around today. Like, did you see that? Like, has anyone aged poorly or has everyone aged pretty well? From what I saw, everyone looks like they're in good nick.
0: No, there were a few jokes around a few players that were fitter now than where they were playing.
1: Then.
0: So New Brown was a prime example. You know, any fitness test, mate, he's at the back, but now he's running ultra
1: marathons. I can't believe that.
0: Marathons.
1: From when the way he ran that that 20K we did, or the 40K that he did, mate, he looked like he was a fitness freak throughout his whole career.
0: Yeah, so he's running 40, 20Ks just for fun these days. And a cool moment as well. When me and the cuz Tupo Sopoanga get to reflect and say, man, how cool is it to be first cousins but also live out our dream together for the same club? And he's also one of those ones that are fitter now than what he was when he was playing. So, yeah, I thought I'd mention that. But we'll catch up with Seth Apollo and ask him around, you know, that evening, but also, you know, that journey to the grand final and some of the things that were involved with that squad. So stay tuned with Seth Apollo. Now, round 27 completed last night, the regular season in the NRL, and the Panthers, the Penrith Panthers, they claim the minor premiership for 2026 with their win over the Tigers, 38 points to 10. So this season, they finished with 42 points, equal to the Warriors. So they're both Penrith and Warriors had 18 wins, 6 losses, but on for and against points, the Panthers just edged the Warriors by 26 points. So 336, Warriors plus 310.
1: When I saw that close game with the Warriors and Manly, was it 1 point in that one?
0: It was 1 point.
1: Yeah, it was 1 point.
0: One point win.
1: So I was like thinking, these Panthers are going to get this one. That's not enough of a buffer, especially that they're playing the Tigers. And yeah, man, big congrats to the Panthers on top again. Job's not done, though.
0: Peaking at the right time, though. Yeah. I know they did make a few errors, but
1: yeah, do they look like they've lifted a gear to say, like, yeah, this is finals footy, baby. We're going to go up a level.
0: Well, I think a big piece of their puzzle is their hooker, Mitch Kenny.
1: Seamlessly fit back in.
0: So he's been injured for some time now, but he's came back. And just the service, the service that he gives from the dummy half to Nathan Cleary, to their players, it cuts a lot of time out. And just direct passing, gets the ball where it needs to get to, very crisp at point, and it just gives them more time. Isaiah Yeo, their captain as well, he come back from that pec injury. And just some of that, like Nathan Cleary's locked in, he's tuned in. Some of his passes were just on point. He even done the one-hand basketball pass for a break.
1: I heard Ivan Cleary talk about that last round. And, you know, teams decided to rest players. So the Roosters rested players, the Sharkies rested players. And he was just talking about his group felt like they didn't need a rest. Like, especially with Yowie coming back in where everyone thought that he wasn't going to be here for the rest of the year.
0: Yeah.
1: And Mitch Kenny coming back. Because so, those two, yeah, we're ready to go. Then it's like the big dog is, well, we're ready to go with you. That mindset of, no, we're all in or we're all out.
0: They're always thinking as well last year, you know, what did they do last year? Because they just missed out on the making that grand final. And if you think back to this time last year, they rested a fair few of those players on the back of that Origin series.
1: Yep.
0: Whereas this time round, you know, with injuries, boys coming back, they're probably like, all right, let's go in with that time under the belt.
1: Yep.
0: So great work to the Penrith Panthers winning the NRL Minor Premiership. I thought another beautiful moment over the weekend was the Rabbitohs versus the Roosters game and Jai Arrow taking the field for his 100th NRL game. And I mentioned this last week, but huge respect to both clubs, the Rabbitohs, the Roosters, the NRL as well, and everyone who played a role to make this moment happen for Jai. Just again, it shows the human side of our game, and I just loved how everyone got behind him.
1: When again, people talk about Wayne Bennett, he doesn't say much, or he probably is that guy behind the scenes that's got a lot of this going, because that's what they're saying. But he's never going to come out publicly and go, yeah, that was me, I'm helping. Like, he just knows what needs to be done from a human side. And just, again, last week we saw him putting on Jai Arrow's socks for him, and those human touches. But just to see the interchange card of Wayne, you know, subbing him off and then just grabbing his hand and putting it, and then Jai just crying in his shoulder. Mm. I was like, man, well done, Rugby League, for to be able to capture a moment where Jai's going through such a troubled time, but to still highlight and still understand that we can have that moment with him. It's, yeah, very special.
0: Yep. And I thought the Rabbitohs responded and, you know, really went after this game. Keon Kolomatangi and David Fifita, it was their 150th NRL games, and, you know, they were on fire. The Rabbitohs scored 10 tries to the Roosters 4. David Fifita, close to the line, dummy half. He just comes out and makes it look like he's playing kids, scoring the first try. And then Latrell Mitchell puts on one of the biggest hits of the decade, and poor Roosters player just got cleaned out. But it was legal. It was clean. So the Rabbitohs win this one, 50 points to 20. And again, both teams are going into the final, so it wasn't their last game, but it was someone's last game, Josh Papali'i. The Canberra Raiders, they head to Townsville to play the North Queensland Cowboys. Raiders absolutely smashed the Cowboys, winning 50 points to 30. But our friend Josh Papali'i, the Samoan Cook Islander, he scores a try on his farewell match.
2: Plays the ball to Paddy. He directs it on the short line to Mariotta. Crashes through Barney, but he's taken down by Connor and others. Short of the line by a metre. Reef to the right. Papali'i going for the in-goal area. And he scores a try in his last NRL game. Josh Papali'i. Oh, what a harp he's had.
0: I know we acknowledged him a few weeks ago when he, you know, announced his retirement, but how cool is it to see him score a try on his final game? But even after the game, where Ricky Stewart, he was lost for words when he was saying his farewells or acknowledging Josh Papali'i. And I dare say that this week, they'll be sharing some moments together as well.
1: Yeah. It's good to have that relationship, because we all know, like, Ricky is has a hardened edge about him, his character. And I've got no doubt Josh Papali'i would have tested his patience a fair few times during his career. But, you know, that's where that connection and that love has been built over a long period of time. So it's nice to see those moments as well.
0: I want to give a shout out to Kobe Black as well. He made his debut for the Canberra Raiders at halfback. He created history in scoring the most points for any player on his debut, scoring 26 points in total, scored 2 tries and kicked 9 goals for the Canberra Raiders.
1: How good's that?
0: And speaking of more stats, I want to just run through a few stats before we get to this weekend's games. Top try scorers this season: the PNG Flyer, Alex Johnston, and Tom Jenkins for the Penrith Panthers. They both scored 30 tries in total. Huge amount of tries.
1: I swear I used to think 20 was a lot in a season.
0: Top point scorer, Jermaine Sukel, 288 points. Now to show you how big this score is, or this number is. So he gets 288. The person coming second is Nathan Cleary at 213. And only 3 players scored over 200 points this season, with Nico Hines at third. So what's that, 65 points difference from Jermaine to Nathan Cleary at second.
1: Mate, what a freak. His goal-kicking ability, he's a sharpshooter. He can finish on the, you know, when he's playing in the wing, on the wing there. But so he's going to the Storm, isn't he?
0: He's heading to the Storm.
1: So they've
0: got a good one.
1: They have got a good one.
0: And then the most runs this season are only 2 players with over 500 runs, and they're both from the same team. Can you pick them? We've mentioned it about a month ago.
1: They're from the Warriors?
0: Nah. Both Pacific players, bro. Both Samoan.
1: Both Samoan.
0: Mm-hmm.
1: From the Panthers?
0: Nah.
1: Oh.
0: The Gold Coast Titans, Keanu Kinney and Philip Sami.
1: Well off the pace there.
0: Yeah, both over 500 runs. I bet you, like, during the week, they're probably like, I'm going to try and get more runs than you. But Keanu Kinney, he topped the ladder. But, yeah, congrats to those boys. And this weekend, We do have four games, two elimination games, and the top four will be playing each other as well. So on Friday, we have the Rabbitohs taking on the Knights in that elimination round. On Saturday, we have the doubleheader, the Warriors versus the Dolphins.

0: with Shelley Long later on in the show. But yes, it is rugby union. And what a test match that was between the All Blacks and South Africa in Soweto. So just outside of Johannesburg there, 94,000 people packed into that stadium watching two world-class teams just bring their A-games, like impressive scenes. And what I loved about the way that these two teams went about it, it's probably from the week before, when you think about the preparation, you actually don't have long to prep on field because of the fact that you got sore bodies, you're not going to do too much on feet because everything's about recovering for the next game.
1: Mm-hmm.
0: And so the way the All Blacks came out and had to tinker with their probably attack because of the way South Africa's line speed from the outside was so quick to get up in the passing channel was then it forced the All Blacks to kick a little bit more last week.
2: Did they change up their
0: style? I think I told you last week.
2: Go down the short side.
0: Yep. Man, they played a lot more down the short side. Cam Rogard at 9 just got out a little bit, held those defenders, played down there, and they got momentum in behind them, and that's when they could go back down the long edge. So that was like very well done to be able to execute that. The other way they denied their line speed was when they did want to go to the long edge on that open side. When Cam Rogard got out at 9, he just took a couple of steps and held his pass. So when all those outside South African defenders got up, they actually ended up past the players.
2: So they try and sneak behind them.
0: Yeah, and then Rogard and they just had that short passing game and then found these little holes.
2: Run a bit of an outline.
0: That's the one.
2: Yeah.
0: And got through, because when you've got line speed, it's so hard to control your feet. If you're up hard and you can't slow down, you're going past the ball. So I thought those two areas for New Zealand just allowed like Adi Savea, who scored two tries, Will Jordan, Peter Luckai, Tupovati to be able to use their footwork and get through, because you can't go through the teeth of the South Africans. They're just too big to try and out-muscle them.
2: Mm. Well, they won. South Africa won 29-24. Where did the All Blacks go wrong in this one then?
0: Probably one real area, and it's just evident, is their set-piece dominance from South Africa.
2: Like South Africa just being very good.
0: Scrum, they got a penalty try out of it, and they drew three more penalties from it, just being too dominant.
2: Both scrum? Or
0: scrums.
2: Or scrums.
0: And then from there, they did this driving more, scored from that, but the other driving mores, they drew two penalties out of that, I believe it was. So, like, just that area of the game.
2: How do you make the South African forwards tired?
0: Trying to play the way that they were playing, like with moving the ball, and that's what they did really well. But there's just too many moments in the game where there's always going to be a scrum. There's always going to be penalties and a line-out drive.
2: Whoever's the attacking team, do they have control of the time? So, yeah, if they walk to the scrum.
0: So, before, you could slow the game down even more, but you have a 1 minute to pack the scrum.
2: Okay.
0: You have 1 minute to get the line out done. You have 1 minute to kick a goal. So you can't, you know, slow the game down too much. But you could see the All Blacks were just trying to speed the game up every chance. But it's just, there's going to be moments where it's just not going to happen. And they're pretty fit for big men too. So it's just because they're big, it doesn't mean they're slow and unfit.
2: Mm.
0: It just means that they've just got a part to their game now where that's their point of difference.
2: You mentioned the players having to focus on or the teams having to focus on recovery, so you don't get that preparation. But what, in regards to, or in comparing to rugby league, what would this game be like for these two teams playing each other four times in a row?
0: It's a great question. I would liken it to Origin. If you had to play Queensland, New South Wales every week, it's 4 weeks in a row straight without that break.
2: That's the rugby union intensity.
0: Yeah.
2: So Origin is every 3 weeks?
0: Is it every three? Can you just imagine if you had to play them three times in a row, like at that intensity, that speed?
2: They wouldn't be able to do it.
0: They wouldn't be able, like,
2: the intensity would have to drop.
0: I look at it now, this series, you got to think of all the midweek games that New Zealand have played as well.
2: Mm.
0: And just think they've had to get up every week to go get themselves right to come up against the number one team in the world.
2: But so it'll be like New South Wales playing Queensland back to back to back to back.
0: The emotional toll in front of, like, they haven't had a crowd less than 65,000.
2: Mm.
0: And this one was 94,000. So the adrenaline rush, the emotional toll, the physical toll.
2: How do you come down? How do you recover?
0: And
2: how
0: go again.
2: Pick yourself back up again.
0: You think of all of that throughout the week.
2: Now they're flying to the US.
0: They're on the same plane together.

0: So they flew after that game that night.
1: Both together?
0: Both together. They got a chartered flight together.
1: What the heck?
0: To go to Baltimore and then do it all again. So, yeah, look, I just think, yeah, this has been a remarkable series because it's not often you get number one in the world, number two in the world playing against each other consecutively for this long.
1: Yeah.
0: So I think this has been a series where I think when they look at rugby union from the international game, how do they build from this? How do they sort of, you know, make the scheduling of the games? How do they continue these rivalries? Because there's something in it, that's for sure. But yeah, with the Wallabies, let's move over to the Wallabies. 28 all against Argentina. Look, 10 minutes to go, Argentina received not one but two yellow cards back to back, 15 on 13. And I just felt like the Wallabies, they still couldn't get it done. You know, they just had the opportunity there against 13 men to be able to lock up
1: this
0: game.
1: What was the score then?
0: 28 all.
1: Oh, it was 28 all, and they were playing 13v.
0: Yeah, 15 for 10 15. Minutes.
1: Wow.
0: So, and they still can. Oh, I must say, Argentina managed that period so well by just keeping it tight and just sort of chewed up the minutes as best they could.
1: Hold the ball slow,
0: down. But there was opportunities there for the Wallabies to win it, but they just didn't. They didn't capitalize on that advantage. They're still undefeated under Les Kiss, which is a positive sign. They win the series over in Argentina, but watching what the All Blacks and South Africans have achieved over there in that style of footy, yeah, Wallaby's going to have to do some work to be able to compete with those guys. So we'll see what happens when that happens in the next sort of few weeks. We will hold this chat for Eti Aholele, who's going to come on and talk about the First Nations and Pacifica team that played against the Tongan Presidents 15. They play for the Kaumea Offi Trophy. The Pacifica First Nations team won 43 points to 19 in Tonga at Delphiva Stadium. And on that note, he's actually here now, ready to go. Eti, how are you, brother?
2: Thanks, Whitey. Good to be. Thanks for having me. I know Cliffy doesn't want to, but you know he's the head coach, so I got to, you know, as an assistant, I got to do the, you know, cover for him.
0: Man, so he's always pulling rank on you, Eti. He did it all the time when you were playing, and now he's doing it now as a coach. But let's talk about this game, the First Nations Pacifica game against the Tongan Presidents 15 at Delphiva on Friday. Yeah, how did this actually come apart where this game got to go ahead in Tonga?
2: I think it was initiative from Rugby Australia as you mentioned before, Pacific All Sport from a defect initiative, and also Tonga Rugby Union. And obviously we, you know, First Nation Pacifica team were started last year when they played against the British and Irish Lions, and then obviously they performed really well in that game. And I think this year they were looking to, you know, to have more games for the First Nation Pacifica team. And I think this one was you know, part of the Rugby Australia and DFAT program. That's how it came about.
0: And then, you know, the coaches for this side, the First Nations Pacifica team, Wycliffe Butler, we mentioned, head coach. We saw Christian Lili Ifano there, you know, former Wallaby Samoan player, honestly an all-round great bloke. And there was yourself. You know, how did the coaching staff get put together?
2: It was put together by Rugby Australia. Obviously, the Reds nominated myself to Rugby Australia. And then, you know, I was fortunate and lucky enough to be selected in the part of the coaching staff. And I think Cliffy, he was just finished East from Japan a couple of months ago. So, I think, you know, the Rugby Australia did a really good job in bringing the coaches together and the management team.
0: And the excitement for both yourself and Cliffy to be able to go to Tonga, you know, where, that's where you guys are from, where your family's from, your villages are. What was that feeling like to be able to prep a team, the First Nations Pacifica team, to then head over to Tonga and play at Delphiva against the Tongan President's side?
2: Yeah, man, it was good to go back home. Obviously, my mum and my brother still in Tonga. We did a few school visits when we arrived in Tonga the first 2 days. It was good to go back home. Obviously, one of the schools that we went to, it was one of the rugby nursery in Tonga, the Ball College, where, you know, some of the Wallaby greats that came out of the school, George Smith, Willie Ofangawe,

0: And then, you know, and go around the primary school, do some school visit there with all the players, and give out some footies and some goodies out there to the young boys and girls. But yeah, like, you know, it was awesome to go back home, see how we can develop and help the locals there.
1: Oh, I forgot to mention, actually, your brother is the CEO of Tonga Rugby Union as well, Big Aisea. But it's nice to connect with him back there. And then the game itself, you know, the Tonga side was made up of all the local players that play in the competition on the island. You know, for them to be able to play against some players that are still currently playing Super Rugby, you saw Lincoln Yelly was there, Tristan Riley, those type of players. It must have been a pretty special moment for them as well to, you know, play and feel the speed of a game of rugby if they are to go to that next level.
0: Yeah, I think in a nutshell, into the whole point of this the tour and the team going from overseas going to Tonga and play the locals is see how we can help develop the locals and expose them to what it's actually like to play against high level footy players and players who are you know, living full time to, you know, train and playing in Super Rugby. And I think that's the only way to develop the players and play more games and play more high level footy.
1: The game was 43 points to 19 to the First Nations Pacific game. And when I was watching this game, because it was on was streamed, I did notice, we talk about some of the lessons that need to be learnt, but the referee called the game off about 8 minutes early. Can you explain what was going on between the two sides out on the field?
0: Funny in a sort of way, but also like it's a lot of learning, especially for the local rugby. Like even just from the referee to the players to the coaches, in terms of, you know, how we can control the players, you know, what are we delivering to the players, and also the players to understand, like, you know, when you get this opportunity, they also people are looking, watching the games, and then, you know, like, you've got to be heated in the last, you know, 8 or 10 minutes towards the second half, and the referee called the game off because there was shoulders flying, and, you know, like there was the island footy, you know, that's just the way they've been playing. And like I said before, if they need to expose to a high level footy, is they need to play more games like this. And, you know, in the First Nation Pacifica, in this team is a perfect way for them to learn and to pick up, you know, what needs to be, you know, if they want to step up to the next level.
1: It's a perfect way to learn for the boys, but some of the boys that were on the end of some of those shoulder charges, the late hits, I could only imagine there's some stuff going at the bottom of the ruck as well. But they'll be hoping they learn the lessons pretty quick, because you won't be getting boys putting their hand up to go and play these games. But it is important, the way the game is moving, the exposure that some of these players are getting at the moment. I think it's important that, yes, you can have your talent on the field, but, yeah, learn those lessons that you need to be, you know, have that bit of professionalism about yourself, the way you conduct yourself under pressure, I think is always important. But, Etty, awesome, bro. I really appreciate your time. Thank you for jumping on. And I might have to get Christian's number off you so I can give him a buzz, because I know Cliffy's not going to answer his phone if I ask him to jump on and be interviewed. But much love, Doko. I really appreciate it.
0: Nah, thanks, Whitey. Thanks for having me, mate. Appreciate that.
1: All good. That was Etty Ahulele, who was coaching the First Nations Pacifica team that played against Tonga Presidents 15.
2: Hey, everyone. It's Dudley Dotto here from the Townsville Blackhawks, and you're listening to Nusian Footy.
1: Malo Etty, appreciate that. T, what have we got next?
3: We are off to Shelley Long to cover all things NRLW and catch up with Shell.
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3: Yes, here to discuss all things women's footy is our good friend Shelley Long, PNG Orchid star. Shelley, another great round of NRLW, the second last one, round 10 out of the 11, and there were some huge scores. But let's kick off with the Sharkies versus the Warriors. What impressed you in that one?
5: Oh, I think for me, it was the scores. 32 points to 40, the Sharks ended up getting the win over in New Zealand, but it was definitely the conversions that got them.

0: that win. Both 7 tries each, but for the Sharks, Shante Kiriaratu converting 6 out of the 7 for me. So that really stood out. I think when you look at both of those teams, I think the Warriors, they've been unlucky the last couple of rounds with injuries, and unfortunately they have also slipped down on the ladder, now moving into 7th, so outside of that top 6 after that loss.
1: You were a part of the Cowboys game as well with your partner Talisha Harden playing her last NRLW game. How was that experience when the Cowboys took on the Roosters?
0: Yeah, it was definitely sad for us. I think a sad but happy feeling. T actually broke her fingers and part of her hand, so she didn't end up playing on the weekend. She retired, but she's retired, and they did a really nice thing where they did the lap of honour, and they also did the guard walking into the tunnel. The Roosters also were a part of that as her former club, and I think it was just such a special moment for her to be recognised in the game.
2: Shel, just how many conversations did you have with her around her retirement leading into it? Because it's not something that's, you know, we've been there. It's not something that you're sort of thinking it's happened overnight, like there's a bit of a build-up. But, yeah, how have those conversations been between you and Talisha around her retirement?
0: Oh, yeah, they've been for a couple of years now, and I think each year she comes back better than the last year, and her fitness and her ability to understand the game is just something that, you know, it's really special in T, and I love seeing her run out onto the field. But it has been those mornings, you know, after a game where she struggles to get out of bed, her knees are struggling to go on walks with our dogs, and just kind of the little things that matter, I think it's taking a toll on that. So for her, that decision was really tough, but I think it was also quite an easy one because the game does weigh down quite a lot.
1: Whenever I speak to any of the NRLW players and ask them, you know, who are their favourite players, T's definitely up there, and, you know, Maid was one of the trailblazers that is one of the reasons why the NRLW and women's rugby league is doing so well.
2: Yeah, absolutely.
1: So we wish her all the best, and I know that she'll do well in her post career. But looking at some other scores in the competition, the Titans versus the Tigers. Now we'll catch up with Sulla on Friday, but 58-0, and they also created history with one of their players scoring the most points ever in an NRLW game. Talk us through that game.
0: Oh, I think when you look at 58-0, it just sets a statement in the NRLW. To keep a team to nil, especially a team like the West Tigers, they do have a lot of great players in that, like Sulla, and to not be able to score, I think, shows the rest of the NRLW teams that they are ready to compete for a grand final position here. They had a lot of injuries, though. Unfortunately, Faith Manera went off with a leg injury pretty early into the game. So we wish her all the best. But for me, it was Tegan Levi. She ended up copping a head collision in that game with fears of a facial fracture. I think it looks, when you look at the pictures post-game, it looks like a broken nose. It's quite on a bend. But I think the team did so well in being able to continue their win with keeping the team to nil after that injury.
2: When you look at the Roosters, obviously very dominant. You look at the Titans, very dominant. Probably thought the Warriors were going to be there at the start of the year, but maybe not. Like, who are the other teams outside of those two do you feel like is just a genuine shot?
0: Well, you look at the current ladder, and the West Tigers were 4th on the ladder. And after that massive loss for them, I think you look at that ladder now and you go, well, the Sydney Roosters and the Gold Coast Titans, I can see them being in the grand final against one another. But the Brisbane Broncos, they've played footy finals. They know what to do when it comes to that time of the year. And I think for them, after they lost Ali Brigginshaw, they've managed to turn their season around and get a few more wins under their belt. So they will be a rusty one going into the semi-finals, I think.
1: It's top 6 in the NRLW they go through?
0: Yeah. It's top 6. So there's still the Newcastle Knights and the Canberra Raiders. But with the Raiders, I think They just lost to the Parramatta Eels, who are currently sitting on eighth. And with the Newcastle Knights, whilst they've

0: got their win back, defeating the Bulldogs 56 points to 22. I think there's still a lot of improvements that they can do as a team. And when they come up against your stronger teams like the Titans and the Roosters, they haven't been able to ice those moments that they need to consistently.
1: We've locked in the top six then, because, you know, being the last round next week, the Warriors sit at seventh on 8 points and they're on minus 36 points. So they would have to win by a very large amount to sneak into the top six. When you look at that, them teams, are you surprised by how, you know, any other teams that are in that top six or teams that have missed out on the top six finals?
0: I think on paper, you look at the Cronulla Sharks, and I think they're sitting at 11th right now, and unfortunately they haven't had the best season. But on paper, Tiana Penetani-Gray, she has been outstanding for them, and I think with the likes of her in and captaining that team, she was out for the first parts, but I think they would have probably liked to finish a little bit higher. I think the New Zealand Warriors, they were on a great run of wins, and unfortunately with injuries, they've fallen out of that top six now. So, but for me, the biggest surprise is the West Tigers. They've been, you know, the wooden spooners of the competition for a little bit. Poor Sulla's probably pulled out some hair across the years, and now they're finally in that position to take on the finals round. So I think for me, they're someone who after that game, they'll take a lot of lessons out of it and ice a bit more moments than they did.
1: Yeah, they've got a big game against the Raiders this weekend too. Lost over the weekend against the Parramatta Eels, 17 points to 16. But I'm sure that game will lift the confidence for Sulla and the West Tigers going into the finals if the Raiders win. But thank you again, Shelley, for joining us on Nation Footy and talking NRLW. We'll catch you next week leading into the NRLW finals. Have a great week.
2: 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Appreciate it.
0: Thank you, guys.
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1: Sammy, we've caught on the big guns, and if you've been a fan of Nijan Footy for quite some time now, if you remember the great man, Professor Paulo, who used to give us our questions each week, well, we've got him back on the show because we've actually haven't interviewed Professor Paulo, and, you know, we thought it would be a great time to have a chat with him with the reunion of the Cronulla Sharks winning the premiership in 2016. So we have Joseph Paulo, aka Sefa Paulo, joining us here live on Nijan Footy. Sef, it was great to see you on the weekend, mate.
4: Yeah, thanks for the intro, man. Not the island, just Sefa Paulo, eh?
1: Well,
2: we'll save them for the offline jokes, mate. Yeah, we the hair's a bit sensitive, but yeah, we don't want to let the audience in on it, but man.
1: I'm looking at your Wikipedia photo here.
2: Damn. Full set of hair?
1: Very scucks, man. Mate. Very scucks. But it does say that you've played a number of clubs here, Penrith Panthers, Parramatta Eels, and the Cronulla Sharks included before you went over to England. But yes, that hair is looking very lush. Is that the word, lush?
2: Lush. Not anymore. Luscious, not anymore for luscious, him. Anyway, Seth Dog.
4: No, it's good, boys. Thanks so much for having me. Like T said, we caught up again at Cronulla on the weekend for the 2016 Premiership. It was always good to connect with the team and the boys. A lot of familiar faces there. And I guess just to really cap off something special that we were part of in the town of Cronulla. So,
1: one thing I loved was when I got to see you boys connect and, yeah, it's not about you don't talk about what's happening in life now. It's more all the jokes that all the boys used to pay out one another. And there were a few lines that were getting thrown out there. You know, James Seguiaro is there. I know you two have had some banter over the years. But what are your thoughts when the boys get together?
4: Well, it's the funny thing, the reason why I said the island, we did a walk around the field and Britton the quarter. He was pointing to the top of his head. So I was like, oh, my gosh. I left here 10 years ago, and the current players are still teasing the island, man. So can you believe it, eh? The island hasn't sunk. It's still surviving, mate. But, it was always good. Obviously, seeing players before us, as Cronulla has been around since 1967. So it was awesome to cap off the night with the old boys and then obviously seeing the current players too, mixing and getting to meet their families. A few of the Pacific boys, it was nice to see Talakai because I know he's from New Way, so nice to see some New Wayans out there with Lukey as well. But I was thinking about our squad that we played in that year, and man, there was a lot of Pacific boys from Val Holmes, who's Cookie, or hopefully playing this year. Sasai Feki from Tonga, Ricky Latelli from Samoa, obviously Tagatizi from Samoa, Bakuya from Fiji, and then with the extended squad of New Brown and Jesse Seni Lafau, Samoa, and myself. Yeah, it was awesome, mate. Like, you think about how far the game's come now, and that was 10 years ago. So I know it's only the influence of the Pacific is growing in the NRL every day or every year. So just to sort of be a part of that small movement that was coming through at the time, and then just seeing just the success of the Pacific in the NRL, it's exciting, and it's only going to get bigger and stronger.
2: Hey, Seth, when you mentioned some of those names, obviously Jesse there, and then even Andrew Fifita, obviously had a big part in that grand final.
4: But how did I miss him? Yeah, sorry.
2: But when you think about like those names, and then where we grew up out west in Blacktown, St Clair, Doonside, in the Penrith area, and you're representing, you want to grow up probably winning a grand final for the Panthers, but you get to do that at the Cronulla Sharks, Sutherland Shire there. Like, how does that make you feel knowing that you grew up with this? All these boys from out west, and you got to do something pretty special with a side like the Cronulla Sharks.
4: Oh, man. Like, again, it's just like living your dream as a young kid from out west in Sydney. We would do anything just to play rugby league, eh? If it's just getting a ball, kicking it around at school or in the yard. But to reconnect in the NRL on the big stage, and I guess I didn't mention him, but seeing one of your good mates score that try in the grand final, it'll go down in history as probably the best try ever score in Cronulla Sharks history. So I don't know. It's those moments you don't realise till obviously we're all having kids and we've all moved on or retired and moved into media or different roles. It's always special to really bring it up again to the boys. And, you know, you don't have to say much, but there's just always a joy to see each other's faces again.
1: Yeah, it's always you can see it in the eyes, eh, when the boys get together and, you know, 10 years apart, a lot has happened in 10 years, you know, boys going through their own transition and, you know, the roller coaster of that journey. But that's the part that I loved, where when you connect after 10 years, it's like nothing has ever changed.
2: Yeah.
1: And, you know, hugs, you know, boys getting
2: the
1: together.
2: The banter is the same. You just mentioned, yeah.
1: But, and it's not just the team that took the field. And this is something I want to ask you, Seth, is, you know, I was part of that 2013 squad, and one thing that one of the players said to a staff member after the Roosters won was, well, the staff member goes to that player and said, you know, you did it. And then it was, the player said, no, we did it, because it takes a squad. It takes everyone to win a competition. And I know you are, you know, we've had, and I'll be honest here, we did have Sam Tangata Ise interviewed last Friday, but his audio was awful. So
2: he was actually driving down for the reunion, so he kept cutting in and out.
1: So we're going to catch up with him in another few weeks. But there was a discussion between Sam and yourself around who took that 17th spot in the team. Yeah, how did you, when you reflect on that moment and that the time at the Cronulla Sharks going into that grand final, how what are your thoughts and how did you manage that?
4: Yeah, so me and Taggers, we were both injured in the last round of the season. We were playing down in Melbourne. He was coming back from injury. I was coming back from injury. We were very lucky. We actually put ourselves in a position to be selected for the grand final. After we both came back, we sat down in Shane Flanagan's office and he said he can only go off one. Obviously, being a close mate of Sam Tangata Ise, it was probably better that I got to do that journey with him, as we both came back from our injuries. We're both seeing the same physios. We're both pushing each other, like, come on, man, we can do it, one of us. So even though I didn't get to play, it was nice to obviously be in that room and those discussions. I was still proud of Taggers, and even he said, he goes, Seth, I couldn't have done it if you didn't help me with, like, the physio and the work we did to get here. And it did feel like he made me feel like I was a part of that journey, just to make sure he was available to play. So, and the club really honoured me in that way, that I still got a ring. The 17 that played got a ring. I got

0: one. The coach got one, Flano, and club legend ET got one. So I still feel very lucky and feel a part of the team that I've got a ring, because I know there's a few guys that did play a big part of the or role in the squad. And the team makes you feel like you are a part of the squad anyway. It was never about that.
1: Yeah.
0: But, yeah, it's just one of those times where, as a young kid, you wish you were playing, but it's just the cards I was dealt. If things were different, maybe I wish we had another crack. As you realize in sports, you think you're going to play finals or grand finals every year when you've played one, but, yeah, it's a lot harder than you realize. But, yeah, again, I'm just glad I had that conversation with Shane and that Taggers was the right to play. And, yeah, and obviously we got the result.
2: Yeah, Seth, man, honestly, I think that's why you're very well loved with all the teams that you've played for and even to this day outside of the game, because you're so selfless every single time. You're such a great team, man. And if you've just joined us, we are talking to Joseph Polo, former Sharkies player, former Premiership player, 10 years ago when they beat the Melbourne Storm. Seth, let's move over now to, you know, final series coming up. Yeah, who do you think is the one to probably go all the way?
0: It's hard to look past Penrith and the Warriors. Obviously, Penrith are dominant. They're consistent and they don't give teams a leg up. So whoever's going to be in that final, I feel like with Penrith, they've got to be ready to go the whole 80. I'm excited for the Wilds. I feel like they're building something special. They've got the team to do it. The young, old, and experienced. And then probably the dark horse, I'd say, or outsider, would probably be the Dolphins. Mm. I think they got the X factor across the whole top eight. They're a team that can score a try from anywhere. With the Samoan, the Hammer, coming up from the back, and your cousin Isaiah there, I think if he plays and he plays well, they can go very far. So they're two important pieces to the puzzle, I believe, for the Dolphins. And, yeah, it'll be exciting. I think everyone's excited for the NRL finals. And it's been a long year for the whole NRL campaign, but obviously this is the this time of the year where this is what matters. These games, like, you could be one or two games away from a grand final. So, yeah, I just wish them all the best.
2: Yeah, I'm on the Dolphins. I'm on the Dolphins. Get there, Zaya.
1: Hey, just finally, before we let you go, reflecting back 10 years ago, what was your favourite moment after the game when you boys got to lift the trophy and, you know, you received your ring? And during the days to come after, you know, what was your favourite moment?
0: I think it's probably been spoken about with a lot of people that have had success on grand final day. It's just after the stadium's cleared, it's been everyone's obviously left. Just having that time on the field with the boys that played, the boys in the squad, your coaching staff, your physios, everyone involved in Cronulla that got us to that point, to that day, just having a beer on the field with everyone, eh? And just thinking about it and looking at, man, we've done it. We've done something that's never been done at Cronulla. So I guess that will really stay with me, those moments, and I'll cherish that forever, that we got to share that as a group. And then even obviously on the weekend too, we got to share it even more. But yeah, probably just when everyone's left the stadium, you're just with the playing squad. So
2: sweet as Joseph Bowler, former Panther, Sharky, Parramatta Eels, over 200 first grade games, joins us. Appreciate your time, man. We're going to check in with you again, I reckon, come World Cup time. I think I'd love to get your predictions around there as well.
1: Oh, is he, yes, as you always say, in the World Cup?
2: Hey,
0: as you were saying, the world.
2: Oh, no. I forgot about the tomahawk, Captain America.
1: Sorry,
2: American
1: for those listening, he's also the former captain of the United States rugby league team that found a way to fluke and beat the Cook Islands in 2013 World Cup.
2: Were you in that game?
1: I was in that game.
2: Oh, sorry, the boys. Bitterness that comes from tea, man.
1: Seth would kick on the last and I'd just come late to and wipe him out.
2: So oh, my goodness.
1: They still won, though.
0: Hey. Do you know New York Times? Do you know, that was the last
2: Oh, the New York Times. Sorry, here man. He is. Captain America.
1: Have you still got that Wiggles clip?
2: Yeah, he does. Oh, he brings it up all the time.
1: Oh, I reckon we play some of that Wiggles audio.
2: This is what we're going to do. We're going to get you back for World Cup, T. I mean, Seth, we're going to get you back for the World Cup. We're going to relive those moments where I got no doubt my bitter friend here, my bitter Cook Island friend, will go through some of the things where the referee got it wrong in that one. But let's relive let's talk turkey around World Cup time. But until then, my friend, take care. Look after the island.
1: Shock the world.
2: Hey. Shock the world.
1: That was their slogan.
2: Oh, that was their slogan. All good. All right, Seth, take care.
0: Keep up the good work, eh?
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1: Always good to chat to our good friend, Seth Apollo. And if you were wondering what that island meant, so Seth's got this island of hair that he doesn't give up.
2: Bro, he's got to just cut it off, man. Just shave it, bro, son.
1: I don't think you realise. So he's walking around doing the lap of honour. Britt Nearcora, he is warming up. And then he points to Seth while he's warming up on the field.
2: The island.
1: But anyway,
2: I don't know why he doesn't want to let it go. Honestly, he's got a good head. Just let it go.
1: Shave it off, mate. But it always, thanks again to Seth. Let's head over to our final component of the show, Get Me Through.
2: This is going
1: to
2: be a good one.
4: Give me three answers for this one.
1: Give me three, intro, me, okay, it is.
2: Yeah, it is you, my friend, it is you.
1: Yep, so this is our personal version of categories where we take turns each week coming up with a category and the other co-host has to give me three. So you're up, you're giving me the questions to answer. I am winning 34 points to 30 and a half and the winner will receive a jersey of their choice from the loser at the end of the year.
2: Here we go, T. And I am up right now. And my give me three is around the Panthers. Okay.
1: The Panthers.
2: Minor premiers. They've done a fantastic job again. And they've been on this run probably since 2020. Do you know what I mean? Where we've seen the dynasty start to really unfold in front of us. Okay. Mm-hmm. So my question is, since 2020, give me the three positions on the table the Panthers have finished in the regular season since 2020.
1: That is such an awful question.
2: No, it's not. There's three.
1: I'll go first.
2: Yep.
1: The Raiders finished on top. The Panthers, I'm going to say that they finished third. Third's one of them.
2: And third is not one of them.
1: Third's not one of them. Wow, this is a great question because it's like three out of eight, and it's like, well, where?
2: Well, you think of where they're. Well, to be honest, how about where do they finish right now? Like, there's one easy one there. So
1: yeah, first.
2: Well, there's one. Thank you. You could have said that, bro. I'm getting heated over here because it's such an easy question for you to get right.
1: No, it's not, because I'm not going to sit there every time and think, oh yeah, this is where they finished from one to eight.
2: Well, they've been on top pretty much
1: the
2: whole time.
1: Second.
2: Second, thank you. There's two, right. And then this is the one, you know, when we think about it, there's one that gets you.
1: So I'll say sixth.
2: Seventh. There we go. So you got two out of three.
1: One, two, and seven.
2: One, two, and seven out of this. Here we go. That's our time up for Asian Footy Friday. T, Arona. I really want to swear on radio, but I can't. But that's our time up. Make sure you search for Asian Footy wherever you find your podcast or on the ABC Pacific website.
1: Kaki's there. We'll see you on Friday. This show was produced on the lands of the Gadigal people of the Eora Nation.
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0: ABC News, I'm Thanmaya Navada. There are calls for more rugby league players to donate their brains to science, with a landmark study revealing 31 rugby league players have now been diagnosed with the degenerative brain disease CTE. Jessica Halloran reports.
1: The latest statistics obtained by the ABC were based on the findings of the first 150 brain examinations

0: completed at the Australian Sports Brain Bank. Of the 51 rugby league players' brains donated, 31 were found to have CTE. They played at various levels of the game from amateur to professional. They include Manly Sea Eagles player Keith Titmus, who died of exertional heat stroke at just 20, and celebrated player and coach Paul Green. Amanda Green is Paul's wife.
1: I feel a massive responsibility to the next generation of young athletes to help protect their brain health, and brain donation is so important to this.
0: She says research is key to understanding this disease.
2: The NRL has been contacted for comment. The Prime Minister has unveiled a draft of the federal government's social media duty of care legislation today. The laws will give the eSafety Commissioner the power to issue removal notices for apps or websites that create fake nude images of people and streamline cyberbullying and adult cyber abuse schemes. The Coalition has raised concern the laws would hand the eSafety Commissioner and the Communications Minister Annika Wells too much power to determine what constitutes online harm, but Ms. Wells says the scheme is not about controlling people's speech on social media.
3: This is about basic safety standards online for online services and about the onus being on big tech to identify risks on their platform and to mitigate against those risks. This is about the systems and the tools and the features that cause harm and mostly serious harm for children.
2: Meanwhile, the Greens are calling for an even tougher approach, with Senator Sarah Hanson-Young saying while the bill is a step forward, she wants to see tech giants face more accountability.
4: Big tech should not be able to keep preying on people's vulnerabilities with addictive technology just to make more profit. And we'll be kicking the tyres extremely hard on this draft legislation and negotiating as good as we can with the government to fix it.
2: Also making news today, more than 100 people have rallied outside the Israeli embassy in the nation's capital, demanding a new investigation into the killing of Australian aid worker Zomi Frankham in Gaza. Georgia Roberts with the details.
5: It's been over 2 years since Zomi Frankham was killed by Israeli forces along with fellow aid workers delivering food to Gaza. Israel's investigation of its military actions found no evidence of wrongdoing. In response, the Australian government said Ms. Frankham's family deserved justice and that Israel's findings fell far short of the accountability it expected. Her friends and family are now calling for an independent investigation into the strike on the World Central Kitchen convoy and for the expulsion of Australia's Israeli ambassador, Hillel Newman.
2: Heading overseas, Britain is expected to announce a trade ban on goods made in Israeli settlements in the occupied West Bank in Parliament later today. With the details, here's Tuiyong Fitzpatrick.
6: Foreign Secretary Ed Miliband is expected to outline the measures, which could include restrictions on trade in agricultural products from settlements in the West Bank. The UK government believes the rapid expansion of settlements is jeopardising the prospect of a two-state solution. But the US ambassador to Israel, Mike Huckabee, argues Israel is within its rights to build communities.
7: If the Brits go and put some kind of boycott and sanctions on them, the repercussions are going to be significant.
6: Israel rejects a two-state solution and has previously warned it would retaliate if any new measures were introduced.
2: In the headlines back at home, One Nation's Victorian leader Warren Pickering has admitted to a number of drink driving offences and using illegal drugs in his early 20s. At a press conference this afternoon, he addressed reports in The Australian in which his former partner claimed he used illegal drugs while they were together. Mr. Pickering says he made mistakes in his 20s, but has turned his life around and wants to set an example for others.
8: When I talk about cultivating talent from the real world to represent the Victorian people, this is what I mean. People with lived experience, people that refuse to be a victim of their own past, and people that can hold themselves to a higher standard now and represent the benchmark for others to attain.
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0: Well, today we are getting to know another NRLW star from the Canberra Raiders, formerly of the North Queensland Cowboys. She's represented very proudly the Indigenous All-Stars, not to mention particularly well. I speak of Canberra Raiders 5'8", Crystal Blackwell. G'day, Crystal. How are you going?
1: Good, thanks. How are you?
0: I'm very, very well. Nice to catch up with you and trying to get to know you. Tell us, what's your main nickname?
1: I've never really had a nickname growing up, but in North Queensland, the girls come up with KV. In the last probably 3.5 years, that's kind of stuck. So KV is my nickname at the moment.
0: Didn't have one at school or anything?
1: No, I didn't, no.
0: Wow, okay. What about a middle name? Do you have a middle name?
1: Yeah, I do. It is Rose.
0: Oh, that's lovely. Okay, there you go. What was the first job you ever had?
1: My first job was actually at a pub, like working in the kitchen. But prior to that, I did do some work on some property. Grew up riding horses. I did earn a bit of money in the younger years doing some of that. But first proper job was working in a pub.
0: Okay. What was the best thing about being raised on a farm or a property?
1: Probably just like, I guess, turning to 40 is probably hard work and nothing really easy. So learning to do the hard way and doing everything yourself is probably something I have brought over from growing up on the farm to 40.
0: So when did you fall in love with rugby league?
1: I moved to Goulburn when I was like in year 8 from Helensburg in New South Wales. And then, yeah, one of my friends just at school just asked me to come play when I was 15 and ended up playing. And kind of started all from there.
0: When did you realise, because of the incredible change in opportunity now for women in rugby league, when did you realise you could probably make a career out of the sport?
1: Yeah, I think it was 2018 that NRLW came in, and I remember like watching girls like Jess Surges and Isabel Kelly that I'm lucky to play against now, but watching them girls, looking at them, and they were really inspirational when I was in school for me, and yeah, them making a life out of it really made me think that I could as well.
0: Was it weird when you got the opportunity to play against these girls?
1: Yeah, it honestly is still crazy. And earlier this year, I had the opportunity to go into Origin Camp and I guess getting to know them more personal.
0: Mm.
1: Yeah, it was a bit of like shock and excitement all at the same time.
0: We are getting to know Canberra Raiders NRLW star Crystal Blackwell. Crystal, what's the best piece of advice you've ever been given?
1: I probably just work hard. Talent will come second, but if you work hard, you'll get more opportunities.
0: What's an achievement you're most proud of?
1: Probably debuting in NRLW for the North Queensland Cowboys, but this year got the opportunity to represent Indigenous All-Stars as well. That was a proud moment for myself and my family.
0: And you played great too. That must have been such a fantastic experience.
1: Yeah, it was an awesome game. It was an awesome week in New Zealand, in Hamilton, so yeah.
0: What's your favourite sport other than rugby league?
1: Probably have to say athletics. Grew up doing a lot of athletics as well, but I love watching the Olympics and Com Games recently was on, so I love watching that, staying up late and watching that.
0: Watching you play, I'm imagining you would have been a good sprinter.
1: When I was younger, I don't know if I would be any good now.
0: Well, you're all right if you've got footy boots on and a footy tucked under your arm. You seem to go pretty quick.
1: Yeah.
0: Do you have a bucket list sporting event you'd like to attend? Are we talking Olympic Games somewhere or what?
1: Yeah, that would be cool. Maybe even America, like an NBA game or softball game, something like that. The atmosphere at them seems pretty incredible. So experiencing something like that would probably be on my bucket list.
0: What was your favourite TV show as a kid?
1: I was having a chat to the girls earlier. I was like, they're all bagging me out, actually, because I'm not much of a movie person or a TV person. So I was like, what do I say? They were like, say Star Wars. And I was like, no, I don't like Star Wars. But one I can think of is Flicker. It's like a horse movie about like a horse, and I just used to watch it over and over again as a kid. So
2: she's going to be a rodeo star.
3: She's scared. She can't see the sky.
2: Stop it.
3: You're not my father anymore. Unload Flicka before you look like a damn fool.
2: What's wrong with you?
3: You made this decision without me because you know it's wrong.
2: I'm done discussing this.
4: Well, I'm not the... Katie found Flicka. She should...

0: decide. Until you're running this ranch, I'll make the decisions around here. I don't want to run your ranch. No, I'm sick of this place.
1: So you did. You had a favorite movie at least.
2: I did, but I really had to think about it because I was like, I can't think of anything, but yeah, Hurricane, probably that.
1: I love the teammates were trying to tell you what your favourite TV show was as a kid. But being a farm girl, you wouldn't have had the chance to watch much telly, would you?
2: Oh, we did have, like, chances, but yeah, I just preferred to be outside with the animals or, on the farm.
1: What is something people don't know about you who, you know, whether it's footy teammates or friends or families, there's something, a hidden talent you have?
2: Not really. Not a lot of girls know that I, footy girls know that I did at athletics. It's probably that, or a lot of the girls don't know that I used to ride horses as well. So that's probably one that I kind of keep under the wraps a little bit.
1: So horses still in your family?
2: Yeah, my sister still rides them. My dad has still got a fair few at home, but when I can, I get the opportunity to go home and ride, I will. But yeah, not very often these days.
1: Oh, that's very cool. All right. Now, can you cook? Are you a decent cook?
2: I'm all right. Not too great. I got probably a few meals that I like to cook over and over again, like spaghetti bolognese. I think that's a favourite. At the moment, I have a bit of obsession with, like, salmon and, like, rock salmon bowls. But
1: geez, you'd fit in well in our house with salmon. I've got some people there obsessed with salmon.
2: Yeah. But yeah, other than that, I just keep it nice and simple. Usually I don't finish training till late, so as easy as it can be, I'll make it as easy as possible.
1: All right, Crystal Blackwell, you're hosting a dinner party. Which three people, alive or dead, are you inviting?
2: Well, I'd have to say Michael Jordan and probably Beyonce.
1: Really? Because last week on this very segment, I was speaking to Sharks NRL player Toby Rudolph, and he nominated Jay-Z because he wanted to know how on earth he landed Beyonce. I'm like, why don't you just invite Beyonce? That might be easier. So we've got Beyonce and Michael Jordan and one other. Who else is coming?
2: Maybe Michael Jackson as well. Used to watch a fair few of his CDs and stuff growing up, so maybe that.
1: Michael Jordan, Beyonce and Michael Jackson, okay. What, if anything, scares you?
2: Probably snakes.
1: Snakes, yeah, that's a pretty common thing. Even you would have seen a million of them, wouldn't you, on a property?
2: Yeah, we get a fair few tiger snakes. My mum and dad are located, so.
1: Where could we find you on a day off? What are your favourite hobbies?
2: Besides probably work at the moment, I really enjoy playing golf. So probably golf.
1: Oh, do you? Do you get a bit of time for that?
2: Yeah, trying to make some time. When I get a bit of free time, that's what I'll probably get up to. But
1: do you have a favourite band or singer all time?
2: Probably I'm a bit of a country fan, but probably Luke Combs or Chris.

0: I can't believe, having done this now for a year and a half, how few concerts rugby league stars have gone to over years. It's a really common trait.
1: All right.
0: What about your favourite holiday destination that you've been to?
1: Favourite holiday? Probably the most recent one I've been to was Bali. So that was a really good trip. So I'll say Bali.
0: What about a bucket?
1: I'd love to travel overseas.
0: Yeah. What about a bucket list destination for you?
1: Yeah, probably like a European summer or something like that. It's a bit hard with footy season because our winter is their summer, so we don't really get the opportunity to. But eventually, one day, hopefully, when I retire, something like that, I'll be able to go. That would be awesome.
0: Yeah, following the sun's a good idea. Are you handy? Can you build things?
1: I wouldn't say I'm all right. I'd say I'm pretty handy for a girl.
0: Well, what's your best achievement then?
1: Building something?
0: Yeah, because you're talking.

0: to someone who can't build anything. So I'll be impressed with whatever you decide.
1: I feel like I can build a flat pack. do anything from scratch, but I don't know. I feel like I'm pretty handy at like mowing the grass and doing like odd jobs and stuff like that. But I wouldn't say I've built anything from scratch.
0: No, no. I think all of that is something I can't do. Some quick hits to finish with. What is your take on clowns, Crystal? Great fun or terrifying?
1: Nah, I don't like them at all.
0: Summer or winter?
1: Summer, 100%.
0: Chocolate or vanilla?
1: Chocolate.
0: Sweet or savoury?
1: Sweet.
0: Peanut butter, crunchy or smooth?
1: Crunchy.
0: And this last one, I think I know the answer, bearing in mind you're from North Queensland. Tomato sauce, Crystal Blackwell, cupboard or fridge?
1: Well, growing up, I always had it in the cupboard, but when I moved to North Queensland, everyone has it in the fridge, so yeah, it is in the fridge now.
0: And you're right, you've got the last one 100% correct, has to go in the fridge. Crystal Blackwell, thanks so much for your time. Great getting to know you and look forward to continued success from you at the Raiders.
1: Thank you. Thanks for having me.

Nepal following catastrophic flash flooding has washed away villages and destroyed critical infrastructure. The death toll continues to rise while search and rescue teams work tirelessly to locate the hundreds missing. People are in urgent need of shelter, food, clean water and basic supplies. The ABC is supporting the Emergency Action Alliance and has launched the Nepal Flood Disaster Appeal.

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4: This is Grandstand at Lunch. Corbin Middlemass with you, and I'm pleased to say Peter Kazakoff, the curator here at Harrop Park in Mackay's. We call it. It's got a commercial name to it as well, but Peter's been good enough to stop by for a chat. Appreciate your time.
5: Yeah, hey mate, there you go.
4: I'm very well. We're sitting here at lunch on day two. We're in the third innings of the match. How are you feeling at this stage from how it's panned out so far?
5: Oh, look, obviously the game's accelerated a lot quicker than I would have liked. However, I think the bowling teams from both sides have been exceptional. They've really put the ball in the right areas. You know, Mitchell Stark's just on fire and, you know, movement through the air. So, you know, it's just one of the things that the bowler's just on top.
4: You've had lots of support from our team here on ABC Sport. You've had support from Mitchell Stark saying, look, this is a great cricket wicket. It's not an 18 wickets in a day type pitch in what you've seen so far. So it feels like that sentiment's been echoed throughout. Is that how you see it, that it wasn't the score looks a bit more dramatic than how the pitch is played?
5: Oh, most definitely. I think there was glimpses yesterday when Steve Smith and Cameron Green were in there batting. They just, once you're in, you're sort of in. It was unlucky that Smudge got out because he looked like he was going to really dig in and get a good score like Greeny. But, you know, these things happen and, here we are now.
4: Has it played the way you thought it would?
5: Yeah, definitely. I think there's been good carry.
4: Mm.
5: It seemed early, which is what you expect on a pitch like this day one.
4: Mm.
5: Obviously, the biggest thing is you've got to get through that new ball. That hasn't come to fruition yet, so
4: yep.
5: That's probably why the score is what it is now.
4: 100%. It feels like we had similar conversations, certainly out of Perth, in the way that the first Ashes test panned out last year over at Perth Stadium, and obviously a different story at the MCG, but we're looking like we're headed towards a two-day test here in Mackay. What a moment for the venue. So you've spent a fair bit of time here now in Mackay, and all of a sudden this is becomes Australia's 12th test venue. Pretty special occasion for the city and for Queensland more broadly, and for Australian cricket to launch a new venue in 150 years of test cricket.

0: the 12th one that's been used.
1: Yeah, like you said, mate, it's a massive occasion. You know, I got here 5 years ago and there was no big grandstand, and it was just a country cricket ground. If you would have told me that back then, that we'd have a test match, yeah, probably would have laughed at you. So to go from a country cricket ground to an ICC test venue, it's quite remarkable.
0: Talk to us about your journey. We've spoken a lot about you, obviously, without you with us across the test match so far, and read your profile and spoken about the work that you've done with Kevin Mitchell. When did you first get into curating and into the groundskeeper's game?
1: Yeah, so I grew up around the Woolloongabba area, so going to the Gabba as a kid was something that we always did. And, yeah, just always loved playing cricket, and just as I sort of got into high school, did a bit of casual work at the Gabba. Used to finish school and walk down the Gabba and put the covers on while the boys would crack a couple in the late afternoon. So yeah.
0: Even when you were still at school?
1: Yeah, I started at the Gabba when I was 16. I'd come in the afternoons, put the covers on, get a couple of hours pay, and Kev just sort of said to me, "What are you doing after school?" And I said, "I had no idea." And he said, "You want to do an apprenticeship?" And yeah, 17 years later, I was still there and ventured up north.
0: So up until 5 years ago, you were still at the Gabba?
1: Correct, yeah.
0: So were you still there when Kevin was there, or when he finished?
1: Yeah, he was there for his time, and I worked briefly with Dave Sandersky, the current Gabba curator, before moving up.
0: What did you learn there that, I guess, helped you out being here?
1: I think the biggest thing at the Gabba is, like, it's such an iconic stadium, and we've got the same sort of clay. We do have the same clay content as the Gabba, so it made my job a little easier of what I knew, what was expected for first-class cricket and how the wicket's going to play. It's obviously different grasses which comes into it, but, you know, I feel like we've adapted pretty well. Batsmen, not so much.
0: Yes.
1: But, all in all, like I said, obviously the game's accelerated faster than what I like, but all in all, I'm happy with what I've produced.
0: Yeah, absolutely. I think you got plenty of support on that front. What goes into preparing a cricket wicket? So there'll be lots of people listening out there that don't know a whole lot about the curating game. As someone that lives in an apartment in Melbourne, I'm certainly one, so this is not my area. But how do you go about preparing a test pitch? When does it start, and when do you start, you know, identifying, right, this is the strip we're going to use, and this is what we need to do to make it happen?
1: Yeah, you sort of have a plan leading in on your wicket table. You know, you sort of look and you see how much grass coverage you got, and what you think in the past. I think we had a on that wicket we're using now, 3 years ago, we had an Australia A New Zealand Day game, and it was a cracking deck. So I was confident that we could use that same deck for the test match. I think it's just about moisture levels. Like here in Mackay, it's not quite warm as it would be in October, when we've had first-class games. So you've had to start the wicket a little earlier. It takes longer to dry out. And, you know, it's actually starting to really flatten out now, and as it should do on day two.
0: Yeah, absolutely.
1: There's heights are cut, everything. Like the game's got to last for 5 days, so it's a lot different to making a one-day deck. So, yeah, moisture content's your biggest one.
0: So when would you have started this? When does the first, I guess, look at it, or first piece of work start to prepare a test pitch?
1: Yeah, so last Friday we probably looked at it and sort of gave it its last big drink.
0: Yep.
1: And then Saturday we sort of sealed it. We were expecting showers leading in, you know, somewhere around 4 or 5 mil the week leading in. We didn't get that. Probably got around 1 or 2.
0: Yep.
1: So it probably was a day and a half ahead. So by the time the match started, it was rock hard. You know, that was definitely, you were going to get that carry, that bounce. So, you know, like I said, the game's gone so quick, it's 2 days, I know I've done the best I can, and I'm sure, and everyone's echoed that to me, that it's a great wicket.
0: Yeah, absolutely. The ground looks unreal, like the playing surface, the outfield, they've got comparisons from our experts and the former cricketers to the WACA ground. It feels like the minute it breaks through the infield, it's lightning almost gathers speed as it heads towards the outfield. What do you do here to get the ground looking in such great nick?
1: Yeah, so a lot of work.
0: Yeah.
1: A lot of nutrition programs that we stick by, a lot of money. basically, we started renovations after the NICC competition in April. So basically, we stripped the paddock right back, and to keep it really hard and fast through, we nursed it through the cooler months. Obviously, it's quite cool. A lot of people wearing jumpers in the mornings and that, so... basically, it's just taking the thatch out. It's like a billiard table. That's what you want.
0: Yeah.
1: You want value for shots, and I think we've got that.
0: Absolutely. There's no doubt about that. So, obviously, it's this ground here. This is my first visit, so it's the first time I've seen the entire precinct. But Some of the other grounds that you've got here are incredible as well. Is your team responsible for all of that and the whole precinct?
1: Yep. So there's six of us on the team, and we manage all five fields. So we have local cricket on weekends here, and the whole precinct's pumping. So yeah,
0: wow.
1: You're pushing out five decks a week, and so it keeps us busy in cricket season.
0: Five pitches a week.
1: Yeah, five pitches a week.
0: So how many grounds? What can you tell us about the precinct for people that have never been here? What kind of stuff have you got? How many grounds, and what does it look like?
1: Yeah, so we've got obviously five cricket ovals. Yep. All of them have different numbers of pitches, from three to five. Obviously, the Great Barrier Reef has five, and there's other fields that have four at the back. It's a whole sporting precinct, really. You've got rugby league across the road. You've got basketball. It's pretty much the sports hub of Mackay here. And cricket's such a big part of the sporting community here.
0: Yeah. So on a standard Saturday, would all five grounds be used if the test wasn't on?
1: Yeah, absolutely. Yeah.
0: Wow.
1: Yep. No, definitely. We've had to cancel a few local teams out that would have played here. But they don't mind. I'm sure they're all having a few beers on the hill.
0: And do you guys take care of the other sports as well, or just the cricket?
1: Nah, just the cricket. Yeah.
0: Just the cricket. Peter Kazakov with me, the curator here at Harrop Park in Mackay. It is the lunch break on day two. 3 for 39 is the score. Bangladesh in their second inning, so they need another 107 runs from here just to make Australia bat for a second time in the match. What about your own cricketing background? You mentioned you played as a youngster. What kind of cricketer were you?
1: I was a burly all-rounder, mate, that's for sure, yeah.
0: Seam-up?
1: Yeah, seam-up, yeah, a little bit off-spin, but I was more of a rugby league player, to be honest.
0: Yep.
1: So, but, yeah, cricket was the off-season sport, that's for sure.
0: Still follow the league?
1: Oh, absolutely, yeah. It's living in Mackay, it's a massive rugby league town.
0: Yep.
1: Yeah.
0: Who's your team?
1: As well. I'm from Brisbane, so obviously I'm a Broncos supporter. Yep.
0: That makes sense. Not the year the Bronx would have wanted, but
1: no.
0: Can't ask for too much on the back of 2025.
1: No, I'll take premiership we can get it, eh?
0: Absolutely. Peter Kazakov, the curator of Harrop Park here in Mackay. Looking at, across the country, we're in a stage at the moment, obviously, the broader picture around Test cricket. I imagine you would study what's going on elsewhere and all these other matches and everything else. There's obviously we've got an issue when it comes to a batsman at the moment in the country more broadly. How do you continue to make those changes as a curating team between the way the game's going, the fact that the ball's dominated the bat, and what needs to be prepared to try and counteract that in modern cricket?
1: Yeah, definitely the game's changed in the way the batsmen approach. You'd probably think getting through the new ball, it's just so much more aggressive now, batsmen. And, no doubt about it, as curators, we got to adapt to that. Like I said before, it's not an 18-day wicket.
0: No.
1: By far. It's just these things happen. But I think a lot of us curators around the country, we know that you probably need to look at that as well, like the change of technique, just the way the game's evolved. Test cricket's changed. And, obviously we've got to try and work with that as well. International cricket, it's not easy getting out there, so...
0: No.
1: I just think, maybe just sort of... We'd probably have to tone it down a fraction that we were previous to in previous years just to keep up with the modern trend of international cricket. Obviously T20 cricket's made a huge mark on test cricket now.
0: Mm.
1: So... it's just I think everyone's just adapting to it.
0: Do you swap notes with the other curators, or is it just because the conditions are so different? It's almost like you're doing different disciplines.
1: Yeah, and all of us catch up at least once a year, and we're all sending texts, and we're a tight bunch of guys. We always wish each other the best and good luck. There's always pressure on us,
0: Yeah.
1: If it's not the umpire's fault, it's probably the curator's fault. So there's always that. So we always support each other. I think we're definitely always in contact. There's only a handful of us that get to do test pitches in the country, so
0: we're tight.
1: Yeah.
0: Peter, congratulations on everything you've prepared here. It's we've had a great time being here in Mackay this week, and the ground looks an absolute picture. I think all of us were blown away about how great the facilities are here. And hold your head up. You're going to get plenty of support, I'm sure, for the picture you've produced here across the test match. Appreciate your time on ABC Sport.
1: Thanks, Corbin. Cheers, mate.

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4: Ronda Rousey is an Olympic medalist in judo, a former UFC bantamweight champion and a two-time WWE SmackDown champion, among other things. Ronda, you're coming out of retirement for an MMA bout with Gina Carano to be screened on Netflix in LA on May 16. Your last UFC fight was almost a decade ago. Why are you coming back?
5: I think this weirdly was the perfect time. I was 9 months pregnant when I got this bright idea, and I saw a video of Gina that after she got canceled, she was just really not healthy and not looking good. And I'd seen that after Mike Tyson came back at nearly 60 and was the most viewed combat sport event headliner of all time, I knew that there was something that me and Gina had that would be huge. And the story between us, you know, like me 9 months pregnant, her where she was at, us like reclaiming our bodily identities, us both having a redemption story, and just the combination of us two being a dream fight and being able to rewrite our endings in the sport together, it just seemed like a no-brainer. And that this was the time that it was meant to happen. And it just started out as just that. And then it's kind of snowballed into being something that is changing the entire industry of MMA and has brought MMA to Netflix and has brought MVP into MMA. And we've created a card that is, a triple headliner that is stacked from top to bottom, a fight card that is really like my dream fight card that I was able to construct and be part of making as a partner with MVP and Netflix. So it's definitely snowballed into something much more than what I thought it would be.
4: You've been, out of the game professionally for a little while, as I say, and, in that time you've had two kids and, you came up with this idea at 9 months pregnant. So do you still feel, I guess, the burning desire to get into the octagon or hexagon, as it will be in this case, and that desire to compete that you felt 10-15 years ago, or is that something you've almost had to like switch on again in the lead up to this?
5: It was something that was off entirely until Gina switched it on, until that moment that I was suddenly like, this needs to happen again. And there were a couple of things that led into that. I started like teaching judo and getting back on the mat again. But it was that moment that just ignited it in me. And I think that's what I was missing, towards the end of my career, is I just didn't want to be there anymore. And I was just dragging myself into the arena for other reasons outside of myself. And, it was in that moment that I wanted to get back in there for me. And that's something that I feel like was stolen from me in a way, and that I finally got back, and this is my chance to really, change all of those prior associations and make this thing mine again.
4: How has it changed your approach to either preparing for the fight or the promotion of the fight? The fact that you're, as you say, like reclaiming this for yourself, has it changed your approach at all?
5: Yeah, definitely. Because I think before it was just everything was result based, and the experience be damned. And this time it's been all about the experience and making it the best experience possible, which is incidentally led me to the best results and the best output that I could possibly have. And I finally realized that I'd been going about it backwards all along. But better late than ever, I guess. Now I get to have my dream camp.
4: Is it a one-off, or can fans really start to get excited that you might fight? I know that you've said if this demands a trilogy, that there, you know, if something happens in this fight that, you know, demands a rematch between you and Gina, is that the only other fight that you'd, you know, consider?
5: Yeah, that's it. I've had such beautiful babies, and I just need to have more if I can, you know, and I just can't be making any more detours. I have to get to business. So that's what we want to do and try to do as a family, and, you know, fingers crossed, hopefully it works out for us.
4: You've spoken previously about sort of not feeling welcome back at UFC events, and that you feel like, you know, you'd be booed if you went back into that arena. It's possibly not the best relationship between you and that organization. If you could go back 15 years to 2011 before you'd set foot in a UFC octagon, what would you tell yourself? Would you do it all again?
5: Oh, yeah. And I wouldn't tell myself anything, because I needed to encounter everything that I did, when I did, and learn what I did, how I did. And I'm very much, you know, a believer that everything happens for a reason at the time it happens, exactly with the knowledge that you have. So I wouldn't want to be creating any butterfly effects and, like, you know, and altering anything.
4: How do you reflect on your time in the UFC, I guess, more broadly? Do you have fond memories, or have they been somewhat soured?
5: I think they were soured just by, like,

0: I think the experience training, I like in the gym, I kind of, it was more of like, in hindsight, I was like kind of like a really toxic environment, and enjoying training was never a priority. And I think I was just chronically like overly trained and overly stressed out, and my experience ha should have been more of a priority. And so that's something that we're remedying this time, because I kind of hated that I would look back and like just kind of feel like anxious, and tired, and I wanted to change that, and that's what a big motivator of like, you know what, I'm gonna come back and I'm gonna train and do everything my way and exactly the way that I want to do it. I want the fight of my dreams. I want the camp of my dreams. And I'm gonna reclaim that love for that sport that I adore. And that's what I've been able to do with this.
1: As you say, you've been quite vocal about the way that the UFC treats their fighters, like, they're sort of almost the forgotten element of the whole show. And you're keen to get into the promoter side of things, and this card has been a really good example. You've set a $40,000 minimum pay for all fighters on this card at this event. If you were the Dana White of MMA, what would you be doing differently to what they're doing, considering also that making profits is still important?
0: Well, that's the thing. Like, Dana's no longer in charge, and I think he's gets a lot of the blame sh like sh shifted onto him when he sh it's done on him. Like, he sold his ownership in the company. He works for the company. He works for the TKO Group. He is contractually obligated to maximize shareholder value, and if he isn't doing that, if he isn't trying to extract as much money from the fighters as possible, then the shareholders can sue him. And so he's really in an impossible situation right now, and I do not envy him.
1: This is an Australian podcast, Rhonda, and the only time you've fought here was your first ever career loss in the UFC. And I'm sorry to bring that up, but I wonder if you have any memories of that time, and do you remember how it felt going into it? And I guess, was there a realization after that fight that the end was maybe closer than you thought? It was your second last fight in that industry.
0: Well, I was just came off the Betch-Koya fight, and I was so worn out and so tired and so looking forward to a break when Dana called me and asked me to step in as the headliner. And because I was over his hand or something and fell out. And so I was really kind of forced to be in that fight card and sooner, to fight again sooner than I wanted. I was really, really worn out. I'd been, fighting more active than any champion, and been doing more press and more traveling, and I just honestly just was didn't want to be there. I was getting like the pressure to sell out, Etihad Stadium, the biggest stadium in the Southern Hemisphere, and in a country that I wasn't from, and I was constantly having to go to Australia and back to promote it, whereas my opponent was able to sit comfortably at home giving radio interviews, because no one wanted to talk to her. And I was just so worn out, and I'd been, dealing with these like neurological issues that were getting worse and worse, and I was really in, denial about it, and just finally came to a head in that fight, and it was like suddenly something I couldn't ignore anymore, and I felt like my career was over, that I was done because of it. And luckily, when I came back for this fight, Dana sent me to the Cleveland Clinic to get checked out by, some of the best neurologists in the world, and I was actually able to get a positive diagnosis for what I've been dealing with and medication, and it's really been life-changing for me. But at that time, I felt like, that I wouldn't be able to fight anymore, and I was devastated.
1: We hope to welcome you back one day to Australian shores. You'd be more than welcome, and we'll create some happier memories than that for you.
0: Oh, I came back for WWE, and I performed in the exact same stadium. They put me in the exact same hotel room. Oh yeah. I had my return exactly the same way. It was almost comical how similar it was.
1: Did
0: And
1: you?
0: it was actually an incredible experience. I had a great time.
1: Well, we're so glad to hear you have positive memories of Australia.

storage. It's the most pressing issue of our age. Like most Australians, you no doubt have a mountain of priceless sporting memorabilia, like Don Bradman bats, a dozen captain's knock framed photos, a heap of Istanga art, or maybe your grandfather's complete set of World War II Dixies, but no space left in the garage for the car. Well, Roy and HG know exactly what you're going through. They have recently acquired 1,200 hectares of freshly cleared Queensland scrub, 300 kilometres due west of Longreach. This patch, known as Webke Park, is under permanent guard 24 hours a day, 365 days a year. Webke Park is as safe

office houses. And microchipping all material means that your valuables are available at a moment's notice. 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

0: ABC News, I'm Thanmaya Narvada. Another Australian who'd been unaccounted for following the Nepal-Tibet floods has been found safe. Correspondent Meghna Bali reports.
1: The person found was not in the disaster zone. It brings the number of Australians still unaccounted for to 35. Of those, 34 were travelling as part of the Kailash Mansarovar pilgrimage, while one person was not part of the tour. Families of those still missing are pushing for more resources and rescue teams to reach the areas where they believe their loved ones were when the flood struck. Australian officials are continuing to work with authorities in Nepal and China as the search continues. Meghna Bali, ABC News.
0: A landmark study has revealed 31 rugby league players have now been diagnosed with the degenerative brain disease CTE, with a footballer as young as 20 found to have had the disease. Jessica O'Halloran has more.
2: Players in their 20s, 30s and 40s have been found to have had the disease, among them celebrated footballer and NRL coach Paul Green, as well as Manly Sea Eagles player Keith Titmus, who was just 20. The latest statistics were presented in a paper based on the findings from the first 150 brain examinations completed at the Australian Sports Brain Bank. Neurophysiologist Alan Pearce was one of the authors of the research, which found that of the 51 rugby league players

0: brains donated to the Brain Bank, 31 had CTE.
1: What the data tells us is that rugby league needs to be reducing the amount of exposure for risk of CTE.
0: He wants changes to junior rugby league to reduce early exposure.
2: The NRL has been contacted for comment. The Assistant Technology Minister says artificial intelligence companies will be captured by the government's digital duty of care laws. The draft rules released today will require digital service providers to give adult users greater control of their social media algorithms. Platforms will also need to protect under-18s from harmful content online. Andrew Charlton says the laws will have an impact on AI companies.
3: AI companies are captured in this digital duty of care. AI companies will be required to make sure that they don't present children with harmful material. They'll be required to meet the other elements of the digital duty of care just as they should be.
2: Australian students have recorded their lowest ever scores in reading and mathematics in an international test running for 25 years. The specialist reporting team's Miwa Bloomer has the details.
4: Every 3 years, 15-year-olds from roughly 90 countries around the world sit the PISA exam. This year, Australian students improved marginally in science but recorded their lowest ever scores in reading and mathematics. Jonas Berling from the Australian Council for Educational Research said Australian students still performed above the OECD average in all subjects.
5: While we see some declines in the long run, we're still a very strong country.
4: Australian students were ranked 10th in the world in science and reading and 16th in mathematics.
2: Overseas authorities say more than 70 people have been wounded in a wave of Houthi attacks on Saudi Arabia. The attacks come after weeks of escalating clashes between the Houthis and Saudi-backed government forces in Yemen, which shattered a four-year truce in the country's civil war. Fighting has raged on fronts including Yemen's west coast, with government forces saying they've made territorial gains in several provinces. The Houthis have also launched attacks on Saudi oil facilities and tankers in the Red Sea. The British government will set out proposals designed to ban goods made in Israeli settlements in the occupied West Bank. Settlements are illegal under international law, and recent months have seen a rise in violence towards Palestinians in the West Bank by settlers. The Israeli government has previously warned it would retaliate if any new measures were introduced, but the US ambassador to Israel, Mike Huckabee, argues development on the West Bank is allowed.
6: 25% of the medicines that are purchased in the UK are manufactured in Israel. So where will you replace those? Is the UK also putting the same kind of very strong sanction on North Korea, on China, on Russia?
2: And Westpac has become the last of the big four banks to change its interest rate prediction and is now forecasting a rate hike at the Reserve Bank's November meeting. The bank had previously expected that the RBA's next move would be down, but in a note, Chief Economist Lucy Ellis says the data now suggests a likely 0.25% November rise to 4.6%. She says the main reasons for the shift are the growing evidence of a more resilient household sector and a larger than expected impetus from the spillovers from the data center boom. 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
13: Hello and welcome to Stumped, your intercontinental hit of news, features and debate from the quirky world of cricket. I'm Alison Mitchell in Derby this week as my attention turns for the moment to England's women playing an ODI series against Ireland. And I've been heavily involved following Pakistan men's tour of England. What a tumultuous series that has been so far.
14: Hi, Jim Maxwell for the ABC in Sydney. And spring has sprung. It was 28

0: degrees in Sydney today. So look out, folks. We're warming up. It's going to be a big summer with South Africa away, New Zealand at home, and then India. In India. So much fun to look forward to.
1: Yes, and I'm Sunil Gupta for Akashvani in New Delhi, where if you listen very carefully, you can hear the gnashing of teeth. But India couldn't close it out on the fifth day down in Sri Lanka with only 4 wickets to get to the fifth on a pitch that was turning square and shows up a couple of problems in the Indian spin bowling department. Mm-hmm. But the good news, and to my mind, the great news, is that VBS Lakshman, that extremely dignified cricketer, is now going to be the first director of cricket ever in the Indian firmament, which means he's going to get broad oversight of the national team operations, performance reviews, coordination, ahead, perhaps, of a potential board reshuffle. And I think this is an excellent development for Indian cricket.
2: Good to have you both with us, as always. Coming up on Stumped this week, what next for Manus Labuschagne after being left out of Australia's ODI squad? But first, we're going to be joined by Mushtaq Ahmed, the former Pakistan leg spinner and former assistant coach who is now Bangladesh spin bowling coach, as we reflect on a big couple of weeks for both of those Asian nations. Now, Bangladesh made history with a first ever test win on Australian soil as they won the first match of their drawn two test series by 9 wickets down under. They may have lost the second test inside 2 days, but it's fair to say that the series has showed just how Bangladesh is growing in red ball cricket. And there is a lot going on around Pakistan's current series in England, which we'll come to in a bit. But first, Mushi, welcome to Stumped. How are you?
3: Thank you for having me. Thank you very much. Bismillah ar-Rahman ar-Rahim. Obviously, you know, like it's a good idea to have a chat about Bangladesh cricket. I think I'm very excited to express my point of view.
2: Yeah, there is plenty that's going on. So what are your reflections then on that drawn test series for Bangladesh in Australia? What were the expectations at the start?
3: I think you got to believe yourself as a coaching staff, basically. I think, you know, that was the case when we were there in Australia. We played the first three-day games before the test match. And obviously, we got bowled out on 54 runs in second innings and we lost the game. But I know that, you know, I have lots of experience in Australia. So I said, like, because when you see Australian cricket batting now, so, you know, like, I was very confident if we can get 260, 270 runs on first innings, I think we can challenge them because we got equally very good bowling side now. So also, you know, like, because Australia has got a still very, very experienced bowling side. But what my belief was there, and all the coaches start believing that, and all the players start believing that, look, this is very simple. If we can get 250, 260, then we can challenge them. I think the small goals actually made their mind, you know, they can actually achieve those goals. And as I said, you know, like, it's all about belief. And obviously with the stats and with the logics and with the evidence, you know, recently Bangladesh started winning lots of big series. Like, they won an ODI series against New Zealand, Australia. Even they beat Pakistan in Pakistan on green top pitches. And then they start making a green pitches in Bangladesh. And they beat actually Pakistan also over there, you know, when they have a very good bowling unit over there, like Shaheen and all those guys were there. So I think that belief and confidence and that victories actually give them a belief and confidence against Australia. And that's the reason. And as I said, you know, like, the process wise, they know their roles. And I think those are the little things which is, if you make them together, I think that that was the case, you know, like that they start believing they can beat Australia, basically.
2: So you have the belief as a coach. How do you instill that in the players and then for them to actually execute it against, you know, that Australian bowling attack, Stark, Cummins, Hazelwood?
3: See, like, this is a very good question, Alison. Let me tell you one thing. If your belief is not coming from your heart, I think those words cannot indulge the players. And I seriously believe that, because if you see the batting unit in Australia right now, if you see top two orders, two openers, Travel Heads obviously is a very good fine player, but obviously he gives you chances. But if you see all the middle orders, Labuschagne was not in a great nick. Only Steve Smith, if you have to get him out, I think all the batting was, you can expose them. So coming back to your question, I think my belief was, that's why I was strong. I had that belief, which is I expressed to the team. it's a very important if you see the opposition strength and weaknesses. If you get 240, 230, 260 runs, I think that, I knew that, you know, Bangladesh got enough batting. You know, they can challenge that. And also the bravery, what we did so well. We played five bowlers, like we played two spinners. Normally in Australia, Asian team doesn't do that. So we played like Tajul and Miraz Mehndi, you know, like two spinners. And we were going with the six batters. Because if you're going to get 20 wickets, you got to play five genuine bowlers. And that's why, you know, like the all the belief was there. When you're making those decisions, it means your belief is there to win the test match, not to draw or not to survive there. So I think that was the couple of evidence, you know, which is you have to show. And obviously, credit goes to every single player and every single management, you know, who actually start believing that. So that's why I said, you know, when we arrived there, when I saw that batting line from Australia, I said, look, guys, if you got 240. So when I say 240, what does that mean? You're taking pressure off the batters. You know, you don't have to get like 200s or 300s. One guy can get only 60, 70. A couple of good partnerships like 40s and 30s, you end up getting 230, 240 anyway. So when you get 240 and 230 and Australia has to bat, and if you can bowl them out same time, like if, maybe they can get 30 or 40 runs lead. But having said that, you can mathematically, when you play that kind of system into your team and indulge those stats into their mind, I think that that is a very simple goal to achieve. And I think that those guys actually buy that.
1: Mushi, this is Sunil Gupta for Akashvani in New Delhi. I was listening with fascination to what you said about instilling confidence in the players. So it went very well in Darwin. But then what happened in Mackay? I mean, the whole thing went slightly awry over there. So what happened there?
3: First of all, the first victory was after that first test match, winning that first test match, right? Australia never actually bowled first when they won the toss. And that was the first scene, you know, like when I saw that. Obviously, pitch was a little bit damp, green. Obviously, it was like quite moisture there in the pitch. So Australia won the toss. Normally, they love to bat, right? And those on that day, you know, when they actually bowled, I knew that, you know, Bangladesh were there in their mind. So coming back to the second test match, I think that obviously first innings actually took the game away from us. You know, like we got bowled out on 50 or 60 odd runs, if I'm not mistaken. So those actually the time where actually players start losing that, you know, like it would be very tough to come back. But coming back, then they fought again. And if you see, we bowled them out on 200 something, right? Almost we can actually... We were almost nearly got to bowl them out on like 100, 150, but obviously Green played very well. So coming back to your question, I think credit goes to Australia. As I said, you know, they still got a very experienced and one of the top class bowling unit internationally. So they bowled very well and they were deserved to win that test match.
0: Mushi, it's Jim Maxwell here for the ABC in Sydney. Nice to see you. Your wrong-un was something that was special. Wrist spin bowling, though. What's the future of it with the boys you're coaching? It seems to be all about finger spin, not wrist spin. What are you going to do to change that?
3: I think Bangladesh got they're sitting in a very good positions now. If you see, like Arshad Hussain, he start playing 20 and 50 overs. He's a good leg spinner, tall. He played a big bash recently, and he played a couple of franchise cricket. And also, he's little bit start getting understanding about international cricket. And I always believe that wrist spinners. Being a wrist spinner, I believe that, you know, like in middle overs, you need to have a match-winning spinner. That's why, you know, like it's at the moment, we had a very good communication with the Bangladesh Cricket Board and they're trying to focus that bringing a young leg spinner or mystery spinner, you know, to bring in the system so they can play red ball cricket. And coming back to your question, you know, like still you need to force them or encourage them to play red ball cricket because red ball cricket, first-class cricket, is the platform where you can learn your art of leg spin or any mystery spin. So I think we are focused on that because Tajul and Miraz is a finger spinner, but they still got a very good stats in test cricket. I mean, Tajul got almost 270 odd wickets and Miraz got 200 plus wickets. So I think because they used to play on turning pitches, now they can get wickets on green top pitches. As you know, their first test match, Miraz got fifer. And the last two test match series we played against Pakistan, home and away, there was on green pitches. Because what happened in the fourth and fifth day, especially on the pitches where you start getting rough. So Miraz start playing a huge role because obviously

0: obviously you can start using that rough. So me as a spin bowling coach, so you got to see all the angles and obviously trying to express those angle how to get wicket. You know, sometimes you don't get wickets from the pitches. You got to create the angle, field positions. You know, I always use that phrase, you can attack with the fielders, but never attack with the ball. So all those things is a very, very important what we did recently with the Bangladesh cricket. And as I said, credit goes to huge to the Tajul and Miraz. They've been very, very, very, very good for Bangladesh cricket in ODI cricket, also in Test cricket.
1: If we look at the pitches at the moment, spin bowlers are struggling to get a bowl. I mean, the same as finishing games in 2 or 3 days. So do you agree with the Shane Warne mantra about these pitches? He used to say, if the pitch is seaming, it'll spin.
0: 100%, totally. Because the first day when they won the toss and I said, look, this pitch is going to spin because underneath that the mud is the still is very soft. And especially in Asia, in Australia, because sun is too hot, so they dry the mud so quickly. And when the grass and muds get together, and I say, you know, the spin is getting more actually on the first day and then fourth and fifth days. In Australia, you get lots of rough anyway in fourth and fifth day. So you can, as a spinner, you can utilize those rough because I think, you know, that's the case. As I said, you know, you got to have a, you know, 2 days before the test match, I was forcing them to use that angle of bowling in a rough also. This is an art also. Lots of spinners don't know, you know, how to use a rough. So that's the part of the process also, to use that roughs, how to get wickets and how to land the ball on that rough pitches. So I agree with Warnie because, you know, like when the pitch is seeming about, you know, you're always going to get turned on those pitches basically.
1: Are you confident that there is a future for wrist spin bowling, whether it's white ball or red ball cricket?
0: Both. I totally agree with that. 2020 cricket, 50 over or test cricket, whoever have a very good leg spinner or any good spinner, let alone the leg spinner now. Nowadays, the batsman temperament is not great. They don't trust on the defense anymore now. So, you know, like if you bowl a couple of good overs, as I always use my phrase as a coaching philosophy is, I always, whenever I speak to my spinners, I always use that phrase, good overs will get you wicket, not good balls. So if you bowl consistently good overs against any great batsman nowadays and modern cricket, you can challenge your people's defense now because people doesn't trust anymore on the defense. In my time, people used to have a good defense. So I'm not taking their strength away from them. Modern cricket is still evolving too much. But white ball, red ball cricket, if you have a very good spinners, hold the stat if you can go and pick those stats. Any team who's winning in 2020 cricket, 50 over or red ball cricket, they have to have a good spinners. And that's why they're winning. That's why they're staying top of the first three teams. So I believe that, and I'm very convinced on that. If you have being a leg spinner, whenever I have an opportunity, which is that's why my mindset is with Bangladesh also. If we have a two leg spinner, why not to play two leg spinner? If you remember, Imran Khan played two leg spinner in 1992 World Cup, and we won the World Cup because of Australian condition. Obviously, you get more extra bounce. Your natural variation will get you wickets. So all those point of view, if you bring that in stats point of view, you know, like this, the spinners play a huge role in any format nowadays.
2: Yeah, Mushi, I had a question about white ball and red ball cricket. We know that white ball is very big in Bangladesh. And in fact, that was one of the reasons why people were not coming to the red ball game, because the money was there, the franchises were buying them. But now Bangladesh Cricket Board has made this big move to bring red ball cricket back into the public eye. Now, these wins that you mentioned right now in Australia, before that in New Zealand, and then in Pakistan, and the players themselves now starting to believe in themselves, do you think it'll bring back the crowds and bring back the interest in red ball cricket in Bangladesh?
0: 100%. See, the first thing is you see the spinners, they got a very good spinners. If you see the seamers, they got a couple of seamers who bowled like Rana. Rana bowled 150. And you couple of guys like Taskeen and Hassan and all those Khaled and Abadut, you know, all those guys I can name. They bowl sometime on a good rhythm, on good days, they can bowl 140 plus. And also they have a very good spinner in middle overs. So what happened? You need to get that evidence to winning against the best team. When you have that evidence, you start believing that, because victories against the best teams, give you confidence and believe you can challenge any team on any conditions. So I think credit goes to Bangladesh Cricket Board, selectors, all the stakeholders who actually start understanding that if you want to make

0: part of this system where they can understand my experience over the years playing county cricket, even working for 6 years with England and with Pakistan, whatever my experience is, and obviously Phil Simmons and all the other coaches, you know, local coaches, even when they we sit together and make those plans again with the players, you know, how important it is for Rashad as a leg spinner. Obviously, he would love to play 2020 cricket. It's easy for him to bowl a 4 overs, but I will make sure, you know, he play 4 day cricket. 4 day cricket, he will bowl 20 overs. You know, like before tea, how many overs he has to bowl? What is his role now? After tea, he's continue 10 overs spell, how he's going to do that. So all those development is his about skill-wise, mental, and all those aspects, like even fitness-wise, the red ball cricket will teach you. I think that is the best coaching for every player, even batters or fast bowlers. So I think that's why Bangladesh cricket is focused on those things, and you can see the result now. And having said that, in your program now, I'm going to say this in your program now, I think now Bangladesh deserve to get more red ball cricket with against England, against Australia, against South Africa, so they can even improve more, basically.
1: Yeah, that's certainly a big message to come out on conversation that started after that victory in Darwin. Mushy, we need to ask you about Pakistan as well. They've reacted to going 2-0 down in the 3-test series against England by dropping 7 players, calling up 5 uncapped players and changing the head coach as well. So Sarfraz Ahmed and his assistant Umar Gul have been replaced by Mike Hessen and Ashley Nofke, the former Australia seamer. I mean, you've worked in the Pakistan system, of course, but have you ever known anything quite like this? What is going on?
0: I don't know. You tell me. You guys are there. I'm not there, actually. So I don't know what's going on, to be honest. I got the rumors today, actually, in Pakistan press, actually. They haven't tell us. They haven't told the media directly, but they're saying they are in doing some, they're searching something about, you know, their discipline, what they did something wrong. But having said that, I think, I don't know, this is not right things. If there is no any other issues going on, but no teams can do that, changing 7 players, especially the tour is going on, and changing a management. I feel that this is not right thing, but still I'm waiting for that evidence why they are making those decisions, that tough decisions, which has never happened in Pakistan cricket before. So I think I have to wait and see what is the reason behind that before I jump into my point of view about these solutions or this situation, basically. So I'm hurt as an ex-cricketer, as a Pakistani. You know, those things should not be happen. Like Sarfraz and Umar Gul, they are the most experienced cricketer. They serve the country very well. Sarfraz was a captain also. If you want to sack them, obviously you have to sack them after the tour. But if those things happen, so I have to wait. You know, what is going on behind the doors? You know, what is... So we have to wait for the decisions coming from PCB, and then we can able to actually express our point of view.
2: Jim Maxwell again. I mean, there's a whole history of fractured leadership in Pakistan cricket, other than when your mate Imran Khan was running the show. They could do with him at the moment. So what's the answer? Sack more players? Get rid of the chairman and the selectors? What do they do? It's chaos.
0: It is, actually, because day before yesterday, I said when one of the local national TV, I said one thing very clearly. This is the right time to stay calm, stay humble, don't make rash decisions, wait for the time and bring all the ex-cricketers and make that committee of ex-cricketers who got the international experience, the people who done that on a bad times, you know, when Pakistan was in bad stage, when the team was growing, team was re-establishing. So, you know, those cricketers, those captain, those people, you have to bring them on a table and ask them their opinion. Because if you don't bring for right people for the right job, trust me, you know, that's why you're going to get those things. I still believe that. I still believe that on big time. You need to have expert people, professional people for the professional jobs. So I think if you don't get that, it'll be very, very tough to do that. And I think this is very important what I'm saying, to bring the right people for the right job, basically. And that is the only way. Obviously, all the people who's running... obviously, Mr. Chairman, he's maybe not having any cricket background, but he needs to have a good people who can tell him honest things, you know, how are we going to establish Pakistan cricket team. Now, I said it yesterday, as I said in one of the national programs, I said, look, you cannot grow a tree in a day. It's going to take some time now. Whoever doesn't matter how good coach you can bring, how much player you can bring, but you need to have a process.

0: and system. If you bring the right people for the right job and you have a disciplined people and you have a professional people and then you have a process and selection, all those couple of things, if you mash them together and sit together and wait for the right time, I think Pakistan still have enough talent to grow quickly.
1: Musha, you have your role with Bangladesh at the moment, but if Pakistan a bit further down the line were to say, can you come and help us, would you want to work with Pakistan again?
0: I love to do for my country, of course, you know, especially in this time. I feel like it. Obviously, I need only one thing, which is, you know, sometimes you get scared to working for your own country when the people don't respect you and they sack you because of the few emotional decisions here and there. So I think those are the things, if you can get that sorted. I think every Pakistani cricketer, not only myself, whoever is doing a coaching internationally now, they love to do the serve the country, because I think this is the best time for me to taking that challenge and bring those players into the best players and make them confident about international cricket and make that unit where you can actually challenge opposition teams. So I think I love to do that. But having said that, you know, you need, when you see those system, you know, people get sacked on a tour, you get worried and you get scared.
1: Musha, just to wrap up, one final question on spin bowling. If I was to say to you, if you could pick out one youngster, upcoming perhaps, who we might not know so much about, not necessarily Bangladesh, somebody you might have come across in wider cricket, is there any name you could give us that we should be looking out for as regards talented spin bowling prospects?
0: I think, let me tell you one thing. I've been obviously doing some consultancy with the England under-19s and Lions also, and the spinners also. Still, I am working for ECB. I tell you one thing. I'm very impressed with a few of the young spinners. I still believe that Rehan is the guy who actually be very, very good internationally now.
1: Mm-hmm.
0: Rehan Ahmed, because I think he's the guy who got all the variation and the great things what he has. He can bat and he can field. He's 3-1. I think I see that guy is a match winner in all three format. So I really like his talent. So I think if we can grow him, if they can grow him, and also Rishad from Bangladesh, because as a 6-foot something tall leg spinner who got extra bounce, I am working on his wrong end and flippers. And if we can develop those wrong end and flippers and the drift and spin he got, I think he also the guy who can challenge on three format to any batsman in the world, any team in the world, basically.
1: Musha, that's a great endorsement. Great pleasure to speak to you and to chat bowling, Pakistan, Bangladesh. Love your enthusiasm as ever. Great to have you on Stump. Thanks for being with us.
0: Thank you. Thank you for having me, guys. Best of luck for everyone.
1: Thank you. It's Mushtaq Ahmed, a former Pakistan leg spinner, assistant coach and now spin bowling coach with Bangladesh. I'm Alison Mitchell and you're listening to Stumped on the BBC World Service. If you've missed anything from Stumped, you can download and subscribe to the podcast via your usual podcast provider and check us out on YouTube by going to the BBC World Service YouTube channel. On last week's show, we heard about a cricketing rivalry in Lancashire, England, where a group of vicars take on the county's imams in a game that brings faiths together. Abdul Alim skippers the Lancashire Council of Mosques side and Father Jordan captains the Church of England team.
2: It sort of came out of Lancashire's cricketing heritage. Our communities are very diverse. The sort of faith leaders at the top of that wanted to be able to get to know one another better.
3: If the faith communities can't come together, then I think, you know, we're stumped, basically. So that's how it started.
2: So far down the line, we're just mates now.
3: On the pitch, we're very competitive. Off the pitch, we're completely different. So very, very friendly.
1: Well, that is it for this week's Stump. So my thanks to Sunil Gupta and to Jim Maxwell and to all of you for listening. And we'll see you again next week. Till then, take care. Bye-bye.
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0: 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Thanks for downloading this edition of the Sporting Witness podcast. And to mark the 2023 Wimbledon Ladies Final, Kirsty Maguire talks to three-time Wimbledon finalist and one-time champion Jana Novotná.
1: The Wimbledon Ladies Final, 3rd of July, 1993. In the locker room are two 24-year-olds ready to face the centre court crowd.
2: Two people standing in the same room, and next minute you know they will be competing against one another.
3: Did you speak to each other?
2: No, not really. No, words were not spoken.
1: Psyching themselves up for the final were the overwhelming favourite, world number one, Steffi Graf, and the dark horse, Jana Novotná of the Czech Republic.
2: Music was very important. My favourite singer at that time was Madonna. And I remember playing her songs just before the matches. Always the ones that were upbeat, that were inspiring, that would get me going.
1: But although Jana was seeded well below Graf, she was on the up after a victory over the legendary Martina Navratilova in the semi-final.
2: The way I was moving, the way I was serving, the way I was just using the court, which is so important on grass, everything just came together.
1: In the final, Graf narrowly claimed the first set, 7-6. But Novotná dominated the second, 6-1.
2: Then I started off very well in the third, got into a very early lead.
1: Leading 4-1, Novotná was close enough to victory to taste it.
2: I basically felt like I have the match in my hands.
1: 5 points away from winning the championship. Before a double fault appeared to be her undoing.
2: The momentum has already changed even prior to this double fault because I was up 4-1, 40-15. I went to the net and I missed a high forehand volley. But I missed it by far, completely unacceptable. And by just letting these two mistakes kind of creep into my game, Steffi took opportunity of that. And Steffi Graf, when you gave her finger, she took the whole hand.
4: Her sport, Steffi Graf, has won her fifth Wimbledon singles title, but she needed a spirited fight back to overcome her opponent, Jana Novotná.
1: Jana may not have won the title, but she did win the hearts of public and patron alike. In pictures that went round the world, she cried on the shoulder of the elegant Duchess of Kent.
5: I was twice in the final for the last 2 years, so we kind of know each other, you know, and... I said, okay, you know, you lost it, but you have to handle yourself. Then when she, you know, came to me and she started to smile, and when she said, Jana, I believe that you will do it. I know that you will do it. Don't worry. I just let go.
1: An iconic image that almost eclipsed Steffi Graf's victory in a sense. Did it surprise you?
2: After the finals, the next day, even though I was sad and kind of disappointed, I opened the newspapers and my picture and the Duchess of Kent was on the front pages. And I really, for a moment, felt like I was the winner. And that was a great feeling. I really cannot tell you. I still have the newspapers. They're beautiful pictures and beautiful moment that I think it showed the human side of this professional tennis that most of the people came to remember instead of me losing.
1: Would you describe them as tears of grief, tears of relief perhaps, or frustration?
2: I think they were just tears of disappointment, maybe little sadness, feeling being so close. But somehow in my heart I knew that I will come back and one day I will win Wimbledon.
1: Standing in her way was a narrative of near misses, particularly against Steffi Graf.
5: I was hoping that she's going to get a little bit nervous.
6: You always put a bit of a spell on Jana, don't you, when you play her, I think?
5: Yeah, there's something that I have that she doesn't really like too much. I mean, we have had a lot of close matches.
7: Most good judges have always regarded Jana Novotná as one of the outstanding natural players in the women's game. Unfortunately, on so many big occasions, she somehow failed to take that vital last stride that turns a high-class performer into a champion.
1: The press labelled you with this word, choker. Yes.
2: That was hard, and really it took me some time to kind of get over that. Now that I think about it, it wasn't at all about getting over losing in the Wimbledon finals. It was more about fighting this and having this label on my back for years to come. And that was not easy. But it really felt almost impossible. No matter how well I did, nobody saw that. And there was always just this negativity and criticism. I struggled with that for a little bit. It was not struggling with my own game, but I cared too much what people think of me, and I cared too much what the press think of me.
1: But Jana remained determined to win Wimbledon. In 1997, she got to the final again. But suffering with a stomach injury, she lost to a 16-year-old Martina Hingis. Again, the Duchess of Kent provided consolation.
6: What did the Duchess have to say to you? Because she had a long chat with you, didn't she?
5: Yes, she had, because she's very special to me, and she just told me that I'm an exceptional athlete, and even though I'm a little bit older now, then I can still come back next year and do well. She said the third time will be lucky for me, so hopefully she's right.
2: And did you believe her? I don't know. At that time, I was already thinking, like, I'm getting older. I played so well in 93, and I didn't win. Now I played very well, and I got injured. So I was just thinking to myself, will there be a third time for me?
1: But in 1998, there would be a third final, with Novotna no longer the rookie, but the 29-year-old veteran, opposite France's Nathalie Tauzière.
2: It was different.

0: And I think it was very calm. I knew that I had more experience than Natalie Tosia and that it will be my year.
1: But it was a tight match.
0: Very tight match, yes. Very tight, yeah. The funny thing is, it wasn't one of the best matches. My serve was really not working. And I don't know what it was. I just didn't have the right timing. It was bad. Even though I was not playing my best tennis, I didn't allow any negative thoughts to get into my head. I just played consistently and calmly enough to win.
2: With her fairy godmother Duchess looking on from the royal box, Novotná was ready to break the spell.
0: This particular match point, when I hit that forehand down the line winner, I knew it. I knew it. I saw it. I felt that I hit the ball well, and I knew that it was good enough to pass her.
2: That point sealed Novotná's fate with a 6-4, 7-6 victory over Tosia. In just two sets, the Czech player went from choker to champion, and she celebrated in typically impulsive fashion.
0: You don't plan the reaction, it just happens. And I got down on my knees, touched the grass, felt the ground, and then just tears of joy and happiness were just flowing.
2: Even Jana's opponent seemed pleased for her.
3: How good a champion do you think Jana Novotná is?
4: Well, the thing is, Jana, you know, she deserved it because everybody thinks she was not good mentally. She fight against that and give my best, what I have in my racket today, and she played just too good.
0: It wouldn't sound great if I would say that the 1993 final was the one that I was most proud of, because I lost the match when I was ahead, but it meant so much for me, and maybe it made me a better player. It made me a better person, and maybe that match has helped me to accomplish a lot more in my career. And if I could do it again, I would.
1: All of it?
0: All of it. Except I would win Wimbledon three times this time around.
5: Jana Novotná was speaking to Kirsty McQuire for that edition of the Sporting Witness podcast. It was a Spark Lab production for the BBC World Service and was first broadcast in 2015.

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3: Getting to know you, getting to know all about you.
4: Well, this afternoon on NRL Sunday, we're getting to know former Dragon, former Titan, current West Tiger, one of the rare players who has played in over 50 NRLW games. She's also represented New South Wales and the Gillaroos. Second rower Shaylee Bent's on the line. G'day, Shaylee. How are you going?
5: I'm good, thank you. Thank you for having me.
4: No, my pleasure. It's good to have you. Living in Sydney as a New South Wales player, I'll ask you this first question. New South Wales or Queensland?
5: New South Wales all day.
4: Now, there you go. So you'll be enjoying being back in Sydney. When did you first fall in love with rugby league?
5: For me, I grew up watching rugby league. My brothers played, my dad coached, and I was always amongst the footy on the weekends. And then got the opportunity when I was 14, turning 15, one of my friends asked me to come play for our local team, and I guess I loved it ever since.
4: It's funny, isn't it? Like 10 years on, I think it is for you, how pathways have changed for young ladies wanting to earn a path into rugby league.
5: Yeah, definitely. I was 14 turning 15 playing under 18. So
4: yeah, wow.
5: I think it was a blessing in disguise for me because I had to develop and learn a lot quicker because I was versing a lot of the older girls. But yeah, these days, you know, you're playing people you actually versing and learning all the correct skill before you, you know, get up to those older ages.
4: What is your nickname, Shaylee?
5: I don't know. I feel like I don't really have a nickname yet. Like, everyone either calls me Shay or Shaylee.
4: I was going to say, no nickname after being in the comp for that long. That's an outrage.
5: I wish.
4: Okay, we'll work on that. A nickname for Shaylee Bent. What's the first job you ever had?
5: KFC.
4: Okay. First car you ever owned?
5: Hyundai i30.
4: The only thing I can think of is Shales. That's not good enough. We've got to do better than that for your nickname.
5: Yeah.
4: That seems pretty lame. What's the best piece of advice you've ever been given?
5: I think it's just to, I always say this, and it's just basically take every opportunity that comes your way because you never know when it's going to be your last. So my dad always says, you know, any gear I get, always keep or things like that because when I get older, you can look back at it. So, yeah.
4: Yeah, no, perfectly fair. What's an achievement you're most proud of?

0: Achievement. Mine, footy-wise, would definitely be the All-Stars, because that's basically where my journey started for me. And then that's when I got picked up in the NRLW and, you know, Origin and Gillaroos. So, yeah, All-Stars was my starter for me.
1: Do you have a favourite sport other than rugby league?
0: Oh, not really, hey. Like, I'm rugby league every day. Like,
1: you're through and through.
0: Yeah, I love the men's game. I love the women's game. Anytime there's footy on, I'll always watch it.
1: Really? So you never get sick of it?
0: Yeah. No, I don't. And I've got a little sister and she's 11 and she's the exact same. Like, when I'll play, she'll go home and she'll re-watch my game because she just loves it.
1: How do you watch it with her? That's the question.
0: Well, we don't live together.
1: Oh, okay,
0: so no.
1: Of course.
0: She likes to rewatch it because it's a better view. She can actually see what's going on, she reckons.
1: Wow. So do you have a bucket list sporting event you'd like to attend, even if you don't have favourite Southern League?
0: Yes, I would definitely love to go to the NBA one day. I've been to the NBL in Australia and that was so good. Like, I actually really enjoyed it. So I can't imagine what the NBA games would be like.
1: All right, Shaylee Bent is joining us, West Tigers star in the NRLW. What was your favourite TV show as a kid?
0: Ooh, I do love Forrest Gump. That was a funny one. I loved watching with my dad and my brothers.
2: Girl, what's your sole purpose in this army?
3: To do whatever you tell me, Drill Sergeant.
2: God damn it, Gump! You're a goddamn genius! That's the most outstanding answer I've ever heard. You must have a goddamn IQ of 160. You are goddamn gifted, Private Gump.
1: Yeah, well, that's up there in the favourite movie category. Tom Hanks was awesome in that, wasn't he?
0: Yeah.
1: Have you found that life is like a box of chocolates?
0: Oh, I don't know, yes.
1: What about a TV show, though?
0: Reese, like now or before?
1: No, when you were a kid.
0: When I was a kid... I don't know, like iCarly or something like that. I loved watching when I was growing up.
4: I can't handle being trapped in small spaces like this.
5: You'll rue this day. You'll rue it!
1: I watched a lot of that with my kids, I can promise you that. What is something people may not know about you, Shaylee? Do you have a hidden talent?
0: I don't know. I feel like this is such a hard question. I'm pretty just plain, I guess. I'm not sure.
1: Just plain. Okay. Now, can you cook? And if so, what's your signature dish?
0: Oh, I do like cooking for me and my partner. I like cooking coconut curry because that's his favourite, coconut curry chicken.
1: Oh, yeah, yeah.
0: But I'm not fussy. I'll eat anything. I love spaghetti bolognese as well.
1: Okay. So you, Shaylee, are hosting a dinner party. Name three people. They can be alive, they can be dead. Who are you inviting?
0: Ooh, okay. Jamie Chapman would be one.
1: Yeah, right. Bestie from the Gold Coast.
0: Yeah, she comes with me everywhere. She keeps me entertained. I would probably do Billy Ray Cyrus because I love...
1: Achy Breaky Heart.
0: I love Achy Breaky Heart. It's one of my favourite and it's my grandfather's favourite.
1: Do you have a special dance to that?
0: Yeah, maybe.
1: Yeah, I bet you do. All right, so we've got Jamie Chapman and Billy Ray Cyrus and...
0: Ooh, maybe Kathy Freeman. I think she'll be pretty cool to have a feed with.
1: I think she would be. That's quite an eclectic mix. Jamie Chapman, Billy Ray Cyrus and Kathy Freeman. How good. What if anything scares you?
0: Scares me? Oh, I don't like blood. I can't watch videos of people, like, with, you know, cuts on them and stuff. It just freaks me out.
1: Yeah, right, okay. Where can we find you on a day off? I assume not wandering the corridors of a hospital. What are your favourite hobbies?
0: I just honestly like to chill at home or with my family. I just like to relax. Pretty chill life.
1: Do you have a favourite band or singer? All-time fave.
0: That's tough. I don't know. I do like 50 Cent.

0: I like a lot of rap, actually.
1: Sounds like it. Do you, what's the best concert you've ever been to?
0: Actually, I've been to two concerts. I've been to Justice Crew when I was young. That was so good.
1: Yeah?
0: Yeah. At Penrith there, so it was a little throwback. And then also Luke Combs.
1: Okay, did you like him?
0: Yeah, he was so unreal. I was, like, so far away from him, but honestly, it was the best atmosphere ever.

0: Yeah, great. What's your favourite holiday destination?
1: Well, I've always wanted to go to Greece. I haven't been there, so hopefully it becomes my favourite destination. But, yeah, because we play throughout the season, I can't go there in tourist season.
0: All right, what about favourite place you've been to?
1: I don't know. I don't want to say Queensland area because blues all day. So...
0: Well, you're allowed to visit Queensland as long as you come back.
1: Yeah, that's true. I lived on the Gold Coast for a few years and I actually really loved it. It was the best. So.
0: Yeah, that's hard to argue with. Are you handy with your hands? If so, what's your best achievement?
1: Yeah, I'm very hands-on. Like, I've put a roof on our little pergola at the back. I like to do everything myself. I feel like I'm the handyman.
0: Are you better at it than David?
1: Yeah, definitely.
0: How good. All right, some quick ones to finish with. What's your take on clowns? Great fun or terrifying?
1: Great fun.
0: Summer or winter?
1: Summer.
0: Chocolate or vanilla?
1: Like vanilla ice cream?
0: Whatever. Answer it however you like.
1: Chocolate. I'll go chocolate.
0: Chocolate, okay. Sweet or savoury?
1: Chocolate. Oh, sweet. Sweet, sorry. Sweet.
0: Peanut butter, crunchy or smooth?
1: I'm not a peanut butter girl, so
0: okay.
1: None.
0: Neither. And this last one, Shaley Bent, always tells us a lot about people. Tomato sauce, cupboard or fridge?
1: Cupboard, definitely.
0: You're so wrong, Shaley Bent. You're so
1: cupboard.
0: Wrong. Fridge or bus. Shaley Bent, great fun getting to know you. Thanks so much for your time. Have a great remainder of the NRLW season.
1: Thank you. Thanks for having me.
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9: ABC Cricket Podcast time with your boys, Court Middlemass and Cowan, for your Monday. Teddy, how are you?
10: I'm well, Corb, to be honest.
9: Yeah?
10: I'm a little disappointed.
9: Oh, no.
10: I'm a little flat.
9: What's happened?
10: I'm a little sad. You came to Sydney.
9: I did.
10: You called a game of football.
9: Yes.
10: Didn't hear from you.
9: Do you know what? I don't even really classify that as visiting the city. So this is what my day looks like, right? Wait, go to bed, 2 a.m. after calling Friday night footy.
10: Where?
9: In Melbourne.
10: Melbourne.
9: Wake up, alarm goes off 6:15 in the morning. Cab's there at 6:40. Quick dip through the shower, grab my stuff, bang, on my shirt the night before. Get on the plane, 8 o'clock flight, lands at 9:30. Go straight to the SCG, get there at 10, on air at 12. Game end, on from 12 through to 6:45, game ends. Had a beer at the entertainment quarter, watched the first half of the footy between the Crows and the Bulldogs. Zip back to the airport, flew home 10 p.m. that night. That was my day in Sydney. So really I've visited...
10: A couple of windows there.
9: I visited...
10: 10 till 12 after the game, 6:40 to 10.
9: Jeez.
10: Can I let you in on a little secret?
9: Yeah. You weren't even in Sydney.
10: I was in Canberra.
9: You just annoyed that I didn't point out that I was coming.
10: Yeah.
9: Oh, jeez. The bit happening in the cricket world where we got lucky for once with the timing. Ordinarily, we record this on a Monday at 12 noon and all the news comes out at 1 o'clock on a Monday. Like, it's almost like they it's almost like they know, the cricket world, to put their news out moments after we're done. But not today. Today the news is out first thing in the morning.
10: We love it. Love it. I think I actually think the cycle, I know we like to think that they're trying to avoid our analysis, but I think it has something to do with the football news drops.
9: Probably.
10: We
9: got a bit to chop up, so let's get into it. The test squad's out for the much-anticipated three test matches that are coming up in South Africa. Of course, it starts in Durban on the 9th of October. Following that, there will obviously be a test match in Port Elizabeth, or Cobeha, as it is nowadays, and then the last test in Cape Town. So the squad is as follows. I'm going to go through it. There's 16 names. The batters, in no particular order, Cam Green, Travis Head, Matt Renshaw, Steve Smith, Bo Webster, Cooper Connolly, and Marnus Labuschagne. So all the batsmen in the squad. The two keepers, Carey and Inglis. Inglis really there as a reserve bat. Then the fast bowlers, Cummins, Hazelwood, Stark, Boland, Nisa comes back in. And the spinners, plural, Lyon and my man Cuney, Matt Cunneman, in the squad of 16 for the three test series in South Africa. Headlines. Firstly, Teddy, immediate reaction. You hear those names. What's the first one that that makes your ear prick up?
10: Connolly.
9: Okay.
10: It feels an excellent selection and a little bit of an anointment of who their next best young gun is, who, you know, in Ricky Ponting's word, makes the game look easy. So has had a big off-season, so to speak, albeit in different formats of the game, has had a taste of test cricket, has had a pretty successful, albeit limited, first-class career. And so I think we're starting to see the emergence of that next player that they want to see, you know, much like Cam Green was before him, that he's going to be given some kind of extended run in and around the squad.
9: Also reinforces, doesn't it, that, and I know I always sprig for it and everyone else hates it and talks it down, but you play well at the IPL with the collection of the world's best players. It leads to a prolonged run at it. I mean, Jake Fraser-McGurk, for example, who didn't have a whole lot of runs on the board, he found himself in and around national teams for 18 months after he had an outstanding tournament in the IPL. Cooper Connolly, obviously blazed a trail over there. Yes, he's been in and around the squads beforehand, but expect to see the same thing here. And I think when I put my team forward, Teddy, without, as we like to say, without, you know, if you don't toot your own horn, there's no music, I had him in my 11 for the first test, and I was unsurprised to see him there on the back of it. So I think it's a really nice selection. And as we spoke about at the time, it gives them the option to play the four quick. So particularly in places like Durban and PE, if that's something that they want to do, it gives them that option if he's able to bowl.
10: Yeah, for sure. And the bowling has a little bit of an asterisk coming back for some, I think, back stiffness. I think he'll be on limited bowling duties in the ODIs, but he's, you know, has been quoted as he will be bowling, but does provide that optionality for sure. And then the inclusion of two spinners probably pricks people's ears up. Mm-hmm. You know, historically, you think of South Africa and fast and bouncy wickets, but they are playing in what is formerly known as PE, and excuse my ignorance, I forget the name of the renaming. Maybe you can drop that in for me. Thank you.
9: Yeah, it's actually got the clock in it, but I can't do that.
10: That's way too hard.
9: Yeah, but Cobeha is essentially what we'll roll with.
10: Excellent. Yep. And so, you know, it has turned there. I think since COVID, more wickets have fallen to spin than pace, and so you can start seeing the Australians preparing for that, and that's a good selection. And Kuhneman obviously taking the ball away from the right-handers. You know, if there was some debate that we'd previously had was, is Nathan Lyon still the guy and is Roccacelli the replacement? Clearly, you know, having the right arm off spin and left arm orthodox spin, despite, you know, Connolly also rolling them out, is a good combination, or a better combination. So I guess the only other thing, I mean, you'll want to talk about Marnus for sure.
9: Yeah.
10: I think personally, it's a bit of a non-issue. I know it will be the talk of the papers, no doubt.
9: How's it a non-issue?
10: It will, just let me finish my thought here. Mm-hmm. Is the 36-year-old backup fast bowler? Like, what are, you've got four of them.

0: then you've got Webster, then you've got Green. Thoughts on Michael Nisa? Yeah. Like, what? I mean, brilliant cricketer. So I know people, I don't want this to be taken out of context. Did his job during the Ashes. But isn't this the time, and he's coming back from injury, to get a young fast bowler in amongst the group that the likelihood of playing is so small? Maybe if they play two spinners, they're thinking, oh, maybe Nisa then plays. But now we're like in the minutiae of juggling around teams. We've already got two all-rounders over there.
1: Yeah, it's a good call out. I mean, from the personal point of view, you can understand it, because imagine if you're Michael Nisa, you think, I've just had this great Ashes campaign, and then the next time I'm available, they're picking fast bowlers to go on a tour or to be in and around the Australian team, and I get overlooked. And you think, well, what did I do wrong? How come he's not there? So from the individual's point of view, rather than you can understand it where, you know, it's great reward for him. He's done nothing wrong. Why shouldn't he be around the team? But it is the responsibility of the selectors at a certain point to go, you know, what does the future look like? Is someone going to benefit from being in and around the team and have that experience more than, you know, knowing that Nisa is unfortunately going to disappear? You'd think at a similar time as, you know, Boland and Stark and Cummins and Hazelwood, that they've all got a similar lifespan, you'd think, in international cricket.
0: Yeah, and particularly in the modern tour, there's a world where, you know, someone's not perfectly fit. I don't know whether it's Spencer Johnson or, you know, pick a name of the next batch that invariably have had some kind of issues and probably don't have their workloads up. Get their workloads up for the summer under guidance, you know, knowing that they probably may not have played the first Shield round. Maybe they would have. And so start thinking a bit more strategically, because at the end of the day, it's one flight away. And if someone gets hurt 4 days out from a test match, you can always fly someone over if they're fit and ready to go. And so, yes, that's not ideal, but you got to start formulating what this transition period looks like, because you've now got five fast bowlers on tour who are really in, you know, the last throes of all amazing careers, but certainly not the next generation.
1: The Kuhneman selection is very interesting in terms of, you know, who's the number one spinner in Australia and so on and so forth. But I get the feeling, again, this is another horses for courses type selection. So you touched on the amount of right-handers that South Africa have. In the World Test Championship final, they only had two lefties, and one of them was Kagiso Rabada. So in their top 7, 8, 9 in the batting lineup, essentially there was only one left-hander. D'Souza's obviously come in recent times to give them another one there in the batting lineup. But maybe that's part of the thinking. You also go back to the SCG, and obviously Todd Murphy was the guy that was in the squad. It wasn't as if they called up Kuhneman at that particular time to be the second spinner in and around, or the spinner, obviously in the absence of Nathan Lyon, who was obviously injured at the time.
0: What can you see a world where Kuhneman plays and Lyon doesn't?
1: Yes.
0: Yeah, yep. I can too.
1: Yeah.
0: I wouldn't discount that, I guess, is my point. And people probably think, oh, Kuhneman there for when they play two spinners.
1: No.
0: I think... I mean, the other two venues, I think there's a world where they play four fast bowlers and then play two spinners in the third venue. So we'll see. I guess my point is, I don't think Nathan Lyon is the protected species that he once was 2 years ago, and they've shown their hand there by not playing him in a few test matches.
1: Can we go back to the Marnus point? Why is it a non-issue? Why is it a non-issue? So if you've got a number three that hasn't been scoring runs and hasn't got 100 in 3 years, and then they pick him in the squad, I don't understand how it's a non-issue.
0: Well, it's now a non-issue because they've selected him.
1: Right.
0: What debate can we have?
1: Still a debate about they got 16 players and only 11 walk out onto the field. So is he guaranteed to get a start, or is he going to find himself there as a reserve batsman, which, by the way, he did in the West Indies? It wasn't as if they, you know, they took him there and then dropped him. So who's to say he's a certain starter here?
0: Yeah, I think he's... Given that he's on tour, I think he's more likely to start in the test team than warm the pine. So, I mean, what I heard, you know, we're listening to George Bailey's comments, was this is real last chance saloon. You know, when you open up commentary saying, you know, we're all well aware of the pressure on him to score runs. But it goes for the rest of the top six. Like, this is a team that is constantly 4 for 120. And so there's, I know his credits are probably out, and this is it. But there are a few guys there that got to get their head down and start churning them out.
1: Yep. You would think it's one of, or it's two of, Marnus, Webster, Conley, Inglis. So everybody else is a lock, aren't they? Green's playing, Head's playing, Renshaw's playing, Smith's playing, and Carey's in the team. So you sort of, what's it, the Goosebumps novel? You can pick your own adventure there. So Marnus, Webster, Conley, Inglis into two spots. How good? Can't wait. It's getting closer. There's also going to be a two-day tour game, so look out for that in Potchefstroom. So that'll be the only Red Bull hit out that the Aussies will have before that starts. And all of this follows a whole lot of 50-over cricket. So we learnt the squad last week for those games. There's six 50-over matches, three in Zimbabwe, three in South Africa. And by the way, this is a pretty good team too. So Marnus Labuschagne was dropped from that. He's only got 250s in his last 18 hits, averaging 21 in 50-over cricket. Also axed from the last time Australia played. And you got to keep in mind too, that wasn't a full-strength Australian team. Matt Short, Ben Dorsius, Todd Murphy and Liam Scott all out. The Aussies have struggled in 50-over cricket recently. So lost five of their last six bilateral series. They also didn't win the Champions Trophy in that time. They've had ODI retirements with Smith, Maxwell and Stoinis since they last won the World Cup. Ollie Peake's in the squad. Joel Davies is in the squad. Cummins and Stark are going to play the ODIs against South Africa, but they won't play the first three against Zimbabwe. Josh Hazlewood is going to play all six. And Marsh and Cummins will share the captaincy. So they still have not named a full-time captain of the ODI team. And basically, they're going to keep it fluid, that the two guys will share those responsibilities, you would think, with the planning that Cummins is going to be fit and available for the World Cup back end of next year.
0: Captain fluidity.
1: Yeah. What do you make of that?
0: Interesting. The captaincy specifically?
1: Yeah.
0: I find it odd. I think they obviously don't want to upset Pat. He's not there that much aside from World Cups. And so when he is there, he's still captain. I think they're far better naming a full-time captain to help shape that team. I think that's half the problem.
1: Is that Marsh?
0: Well, it needs to probably be Mitch Marsh if Pat Cummins isn't going to play.
1: So the batters here, Greenhead, Marsh, Peake, Renshaw, Conley, Joel Davies, Davies obviously has the bowling.
0: Oh, boy.
1: Option. Yeah, we're big Joel Davies fans. Inglis and Carey, obviously both part of that. Inglis is the first choice keeper. You've got to keep reminding people in white ball cricket. And Carey goes as the batter or the backup. And then Bartlett, Cummins, Ellis, Hazlewood, Johnson, Stanlake, Stark as the quicks. And Adam Zampa, obviously, is the white ball spinner. So there's a few new names you were looking for with the test squad. So Bartlett, Johnson and Stanlake in and around the ODI team.
0: Yeah, I mean, Xavier Bartlett's an interesting kind of name. He's obviously fit. Maybe his workloads aren't there for four-day cricket, but he feels like a natural, next-gen test player for sure. So let's hope he can swing that new ball and take some wickets and put his name forward. It's great to see Ollie Peake get a game. Great to see Joel Davies get a game, not to be confused with his old brother Ollie. Who got 100 in a warm-up game, opening the batting for New South Wales last week as a sidebar. So that's a side talking point. We'll see where that lands, but that looks a pretty good ODI team.
1: While we're knocking out a whole lot of conversations around squads and selections and everything else. So those games, by the way, the 50-over matches, start on the 15th of September. They're all done by the 30th. So it's a pretty full-on 16 days with six 50-over matches across two countries in that time. Speaking of selection, Teddy, the Australia A squads dropped too. Now, I'm always fascinated in these because it gives us a little bit of a glimpse into what the selectors are thinking. The fact that it's in India skews that a little bit, and I noticed a couple of guys have gone here really in preparation for the Border Gavaskar Trophy, which is obviously going to be contested in January or early next year. The batters, Hanscom, Callaway, Constance, McSweeney, Jason Sanger. Keepers, Harper and Phillippe. Jack Edwards, along with Liam Scott, both as your all-rounder options. And then Doggett, Richardson, Hatcher, O'Neill, all as your fast bowlers, and only two spinners going, Murphy and Rocacholi. This was the first clue, by the way, that Kuhneman was obviously going to be going to the test squad, the fact that he wasn't part of the tour to go to India. So two Red Bull matches, September 22, September 29, in Puducherry, which is about 130 kilometres south of Chennai on the coast of the Bay of Bengal. So that's...

0: new venue that we don't often hear about in India. Gee, they got some venues in cities, don't they, in that part of the world.
1: Enjoy that tour, boys.
0: And then the one-day squad.
1: Real ripper.
0: The one-day squad is Constance McSweeney, Owen Phillippe, Shaw. So Lachie Shaw with the one-day squad. Edwards Hardy, Liam Scott. Nikhil Chaudhry, who I think is actually an incumbent in Australia's T20 team at the moment. Beardman, Dorshus, Johnson, and the two spinners there are Murphy and Tanvir Sanger for the ODI, the 50-over component, which is played in early October.
1: So basically, if you're one of the top 40 cricketers in Australia, you're not playing in the Sheffield Shield.
0: Well, tell you what, if you're not going on one of these tours, either to play white ball cricket or red ball cricket for Australia or Australia, right? You're back in the queue, aren't you?
1: Did I miss Curtis Patterson's name there?
0: He's not listed.
1: Interesting, but...
0: You'd complain the other way,
1: but there was a name there that off the top. Pete Hanscom.
0: Yeah, he's there.
1: 35 years old. So you think that's a purely, he's a good player of spin and we might need him for the Indian series?
0: I think the only time he's played recently was the India series last time, wasn't it? 2023. So 4 years later, he's leading run scorer in Shield cricket.
1: Are we getting a bit funky here?
0: Well, if nothing else, it's a good experience, head, isn't it, to take over as part of this group with a whole lot of younger guys? You know, Callaway and Constance and McSweeney. Like, wouldn't they be well served by having someone like Pete Hanscom there?
1: For sure. I mean, highly experienced player in lots of conditions, has a Test 100, you know, county conditions, good, excellent player of spin, and make no mistake about it. And so, yeah, I think that's a view, but. I just get very frustrated when so many players are taken out of our domestic competition.
0: What are they meant to do?
1: Well, it's almost as though this is part of India's grand plan. You know, it's
0: otherwise, we'd be complaining that they don't go to India.
1: It's a conspiracy theory to weaken the pathway of Australian cricket. Let's give them tours to India, but let's just make sure that it's done for the first 2 weeks of the Sheffield Shield. Plenty of other time in the year they could be in India. Why now?
0: I don't think it's that deep.
1: Of course it's not that deep. I'm being silly.
0: Yeah.
1: Can't you tell I've got my silly face on?
0: Yeah. Well, the players, I mean, they're unavailable for... They need to be clear for 2 months, obviously, anyway, so they're not allowed to play during that particular period. And then the states want to see them at some particular point in time. They want them available for the Big Bash. So there's only so many places in the calendar, isn't there, where they can go and do a tour like this.
1: About now? How about September?
0: Yep. So if it was a month earlier, it'd be better suited.
1: Fine.
0: Mm-hmm. I think it's.
1: I guess it's what we're now saying is we will do anything within our power to try and win an away series in India.
0: Yeah.
1: But that's a very short term view, and if that's the express goal, then okay, fair enough. This is without doubt the best way to do that. If it's about the long term health of Australian cricket, you know, I'd probably need convincing.
0: Mm.
1: You disagree?
0: Yeah, I think it's worthwhile. I think it's a high level of cricket. It's a great opportunity to go over there and do it. I don't know how many of those guys will actually be in the Border Gavaskar Trophy squad, but I think there's...
1: probably about two or three.
0: Yep.
1: And so we're taking out 30 cricketers or however many, 25 cricketers to service the needs of two or three.
0: So you're basically saying, we lose a lot out of it. Like... isn't it great development for those top guys that are actually on the precipice of playing for the national team as opposed to someone who's come up from grade cricket or whatever to play in the Shield?
1: Yeah, sure. There's some flow through. I think it's just the timing. It's obviously, I'm not disputing the fact that it's an awesome tour to go on, great for your experience, but are you better off getting a massive Shield 100 or grinding out a whatever that might be? In India, I don't know. Who knows? They're playing on a ground. They've never played it before. I don't know. Anyway, we don't need to get bogged down here.
0: No. I still think...
1: I'm not even sure that my views... how firmly I hold it.
0: It's just
1: a feeling. It's a feeling.
0: There'll be plenty of time for them to play Shield cricket. I think the Australia A stuff's well worthwhile. Tom Morris's story, which broke, I got a reply from Ross in the replies to Tom's tweet saying, is it too late for you and Ed to discuss this on the pod? Well, no, it's not. Tom tweeted this morning, in fact, 20 minutes ago before we hit record here.
1: What did he say?
0: It's crunch time for the future of the BBL in Australia, a huge 48 hours ahead. Queensland and South Australia have pushed back strongly on a tax which would financially penalise them for rejecting privatisation. Cricket Australia is prepared to go to market with four of the six states on board and the players. So that's from Tom Morris, of course, the journalist with Channel 7, of course, working

0: That's not where my mind goes when I read the news that comes through, but I can understand that, those questions would be asked. I'm more interested in the actual conversation. What are you thinking? He's a little too close to it.
1: Oh, I don't know. I'm not suggesting anything. It's just amazing the stuff that he puts out in the Twitterverse.
0: Yeah. Well connected. He's doing his job well.
1: I'm sure if someone just floats whatever through, or just tweet whatever hits your desk, I guess.
0: Cricket Australia haven't done a great job then at being trying to keep these conversations inside the 10, have they? Like, if the fact that everything that comes from that's been discussed inside ends up on the outside. Mm. But that's been the process the whole way through. I think clearly the states have not been on board right from the start. They're not on board now. And the way that it's the majority of it's played out public has been pretty messy. And ultimately, it's Cricket Australia's job to try and whip them all into action. And they've done a poor job trying to herd them all together at this particular stage. The actual point of the story, so Queensland and South Australia pushed back strongly on a tax which would financially penalise them for rejecting privatisation. When did this come forward, that all of a sudden there's going to be a tax involved if you weren't part of the privatisation model? That the whole self-determination model and everything else about, if you don't want to do it, that's all fair play and everything else. And now it turns out, actually, if you don't want to do it, there's going to be a penalty attached for that. That doesn't sound like a self-determination model. That sounds like, hey, if you're not in, we're going
1: to... Coercive model.
0: Yeah, we're gonna whack you for it.
1: Yeah. I mean, it does sound coercive. I think the self-determination's fast becoming the self-interest model as people scramble to make sure that they're cutting themselves the best deal, knowing what feels as though there's a lot of movement towards this happening sooner rather than later. The key thing there for me was actually and the players.
0: Yeah.
1: Because...
0: So they've got the MOU done?
1: No, they don't. I think, you can only assume that they're happy to crack on under the old one, and the players then have all the leverage come 2028. But... This is why, Cricket Australia and the executives and the board, this is their decision to make. And so, but
0: what happened to the 4 points that they had to work through before they went to market? And I spoke to Todd Greenberg up in Darwin, I think, on the first day, and he reinforced that, hey, we won't be selling any of these teams before the start of the Big Bash this year. And I quizzed him on that particular point about, so what, that's off the table now? Those four things won't be worked through before they go to market?
1: Evidently. I mean, I'm not inside the tent, but that's what I'm...
0: Well, that's a lie.
1: I'm getting the same information that you and Tom are getting, so that's how it feels.
0: Mm. Well, that would be a big thing to walk back, to basically say, hey, we won't do it, and then all of a sudden they are doing it.
1: I don't think it's a Cricket Australia walk back. I think, don't forget, that those four preconditions were agreed to by the states, not Cricket Australia. And so it would be a reneging from certain states having agreed to that to then go back to Cricket Australia and say, we've changed our mind. So...
0: So what now? So who's running the show here, Cricket Australia or the states?
1: Well, I think the states are certainly trying to influence the outcome, but ultimately it will be a Cricket Australia board decision.
0: Don't try and excuse them of anything on this front. I mean, ultimately it's their job to try and move forward on one. But that was the whole idea of that June meeting, that it was, hey, we're all on the same page. This is where we're going from here. If they're just going to barge ahead and do it and then put penalties in place and basically try to manipulate it from that front, they should have done this back in April. Like, at the end of the day, if you want to just barge ahead, why pretend that you want everyone on board when ultimately you get to an outcome multiple months down the track, everybody's not on board, and then we say, oh, to hell with it, we're going to do it anyway. And then you think, well, if that was your approach, you may as well have just said, we're going to do it anyway at the start, and too bad, so sad for the states that don't want to be part of it. Does it change, just put your board member hat on for me, does it change New South Wales' decision if you're going to cop a tax for not going down the privatisation model? Will that impact whether you want to sell now or not?
1: No.
0: Right. So you're still a no?
1: Effectively, yeah.
0: So Tom's wording there in that tweet reads, Queensland and South Australia have pushed back strongly on a tax which would financially penalise them for rejecting privatisation.
1: Sorry, to be clear, New South Wales is obviously against, against that model,
0: it
1: and
0: says,
1: has made that clear that is unfair. So it just doesn't change the outcome.
0: So four of the six states on board. So you're one of the two states, basically, which means either South Australia or Queensland are actually a yes, they're on board, but they're also unhappy with the tax. I don't understand how that makes sense. If they're selling, what do they care if the other states get taxed or not?
1: Well, I don't think they're selling by the sounds of things, and so they care. And so you got to remember, so just what I do want to do is just, you said, why didn't they barge ahead in April? And it's the right question to

0: to ask. I guess where my mind goes to is if this happens, at least, you know, that wasn't at that point in time a self-determination model. And so, you know, it is a better setup of not being forced to sell. And then the question is, if you're not forced to sell, you shouldn't be penalized for it. So I think there's still some work to do and some negotiation for this to happen. But you're right. Look, it feels like there is a lot of momentum. But New South Wales's position has been articulated pretty clearly.
1: If nothing else, this is a very shoddy way for it all to have played out, like from start to finish. And I don't think it's a great look for the game. I don't think it's done the game any favours in the way that it's, you know, represented itself publicly. I think, you know, the rest of the world and the general public would look at Australian cricket and think, gee, it's been pretty haphazard from start to finish. The states all aren't on board. It's a mess. I don't think it's been the best thing for cricket. You know, whether we're doing privatisation or we're not doing privatisation, it looks like, from the outside, the governing body hasn't been able to get its ducks in a row and get everybody in order. Whether that's running its own business, whether it's controlling the states, whether it's trying to move in, you know, forward together in a particular direction. And that hasn't changed, unfortunately. From the minute privatisation came up in January to now,
0: yeah,
1: it's the same thing repeating and has done for 9 months.
0: Yeah, and I'm sounding like a broken record, but it is the easy option rather than fixing the operating model that it currently exists under. So we'll see where it gets to.
1: And then, yeah, hopefully with more money, we'll run it better. We haven't been able to do it with a smaller pool of money, but with a larger pool of money, I'm sure it'll be different. So we'll see how that goes. In the BBL, by the way, Ben Stokes has signed with the Adelaide Strikers. So that's good news.
0: Interestingly, we're privatising the Big Bash because we can't attract the best players. When in actual fact, it was just changing the salary cap and not having a silly draft.
1: Yeah. Amazing.
0: Discuss.
1: Johnny Bairstow has also been linked with a move to the BBL. He's going to play, or at least the Melbourne Renegades are keen on him. It's Tom
0: Maybe
1: reported during
0: the week.
1: Maybe
0: he could go to the Strikers as well, and then we could have an Alex Carey and Bairstow. We could have the photos of them arm in arm.
1: That'd be good.
0: Yep.
1: Adam Zampa's off to the Hurricanes, so that's his fifth franchise. He's played for the Thunder, the Strikers, the Stars, the Renegades, and now the Hurricanes.
0: He's got the full clown hat.
1: He does. It's a lot of hats and tracksuits in the cupboard. No clash with the limited overs schedule. So that's a great signing for Hobart. They get one of the world's best spinners at this particular stage. Given the fact that he's going to play the whole tournament. So that's something that doesn't always happen with the white ball representatives.
0: If you were Nihil Chowdhury, would you be upset with that?
1: They can play together, can't they?
0: Oh, maybe.
1: Yeah. England leg spinner Calvin Harrison, a sign with the Perth Scorchers.
0: Calvin Harris is coming to the Big Bash.
1: Calvin Harrison?
0: He's going to play some tunes. That's what we need. We need some world-class DJ at the Big Bash.
1: I think he's Calvin Harris's son. He's Calvin Harrison. He's South African born. He's Kiwi raised.
0: Come for the analysis. Stay for the jokes. That is good.
1: 97 wickets at 22. So he's a bit of a T20 specialist. Got a economy rate of 7.7, which isn't bad for a leg spinner in the shortest format of the game. Any views on Will Pekowski? I know that's a sharp segue from BBL signings to settlement with Cricket Australia and Cricket Victoria over a series of concussions that ended the 28-year-old's career. Had 13 concussions, which caused lingering effects. He's spoken about it previously, about the fatigue, the headaches, the nausea, and the vision loss that he has experienced. He's also launched legal action, by the way, against Melbourne private school Brighton Grammar, alleging a breach of duty of care following a concussion at training back in 2014. How significant is this for the game, a settlement between CA Cricket Victoria and Pekowski?
0: Don't really have the details. I'm a little short of commentary, really. I don't know. What do you think?
1: Yeah, I mean, it's a very different sport, isn't it, to, you know, tackle football or whatever, but it's consistent, you know, when it comes to head trauma with what we're seeing in other sports.
0: It's interesting. Evidently, I mean, the only thing I will say, if he's looking for some kind of settlement with the school where his first concussion happened, he obviously came in with a precondition around concussion potentially into cricket, into the system. And so is it fair to then play that out? I don't know. That's for the lawyers to work out.
1: Pakistan, I thought this was going to lead our show today. It's obviously, this all unfolded last Tuesday after we're on Monday. But Obviously, lost.

0: lost at Lords by 194 runs. They lost the series 2-0. That follows, obviously, an innings defeat at Headingley. And then the PCB swung the axe, axing seven players, not from the team, from the squad. So seven players gone. We're two tests into a three-test series, which is already over. And here's the kicker. They sacked the coach too, which is their old calling card. Pakistan have lost 15 of their last 20 test matches. They've lost 10 of their last 11 abroad. The statement reads, the players include Mohammad Rizwan, Imam Al-Haq, Salman Aliaga, Ali Usman, Amir Jamal, Mohammad Awas, and also Kamran Shahzad are all the seven players that are gone. And additionally, Sarfraz Ahmed and Umar Gul have also been released and replaced by Mike Hessen and Ashley Nofke immediately. So four of those guys played at Lords. Salman Aliaga, who was dropped for the Lords test match, captained the team in the first test at Headingley. And Imam suffered a low-grade calf tear, which he was criticised for not batting in either innings. And Stuart Broad was one of those loudest critics. He's now being investigated by the PCB for the injury and whether he was able to bat or not. And Akid Javid, who's the chief selector, came out and said basically, yeah, we thought he should have at least had a go at trying to bat as part of that. So they've got seven call-ups, Teddy. Five of them are uncapped. And here's the real kicker. I don't know if you saw this later in the week. So after they'd sacked these seven guys mid-series and called up, you know, seven new players, five of them who have never played before, they had a booking with King Charles. So they had to go and do a particular event. And the PCB felt it would be an embarrassing look if they sent half a squad there because all these guys were still in transit to replace them. So they told the seven who had been dropped that they had to stick around and attend this event with the king, of which three of them told them to kick rocks. The three most experienced players basically said, there's no way I'm going to do that. And everybody else went. So the other four who had been binned from the squad had to go and meet the king.
1: Oh, man. There's been some low points in Pakistani cricket, but this could be the nadir. This is new depths.
0: Isn't it?
1: Where to from here? Like, how do you convalesce a group of humans to believe in some kind of common cause to get any kind of outcome?
0: Selector quit too. And Miss Bala Al-Haq, he quit over protest due to the fact he wasn't consulted about the mass changes, which I think is pretty it's pretty good grounds to give it away, isn't it? When you're the selector and you didn't know seven guys were getting axed and the coach was gone, I think that's probably about time where you go, you know what, I don't need to be doing this anymore. So
1: hang about. Why did you wait so long for that punchline?
0: I know, that was
1: that's a great build-up to the gag.
0: Incredible. Ramiz Raja, I know he's been very critical of the whole setup, as he would be. And I think I mentioned last week, I felt like when he was in charge of Pakistan cricket, even going back 4 or 5 years ago, that things felt like they were moving and that the team was, you know, on the precipice of really giving it a shake on the national level. And they got some great cricketers individually. But on with you. I feel like I don't think it's been quite as bad as it has been now in my time. And think about the fact we've lived through, you know, 20 years where Pakistan didn't play home matches. Mm. And at least they're doing that nowadays. And yet it's as bad as it's been on field. And the fact that these stories, you know, continue off field, and this is just an all new level. So sad times.
1: It's going to take someone who's willing to lose their job to upset a few people, or maybe it's top down. Yeah. You know, the PCB just needs to actually have a different view of how to get an outcome here.
0: And
1: sacking people willy-nilly ain't it mid-tour. No.
0: And it feels very intertwined politically with everything that's going on at the moment, which, yeah, as we know, makes these issues very difficult and very complex beyond just, you know, running a cricket association or a cricket team. I know we're out of time, unfortunately. We had the late-breaking news coming through, so I've got a whole lot of emails which I will carry over to next week, so keep sending them through, abccricketpodcast@abc.net.au, and we'll clear a few of those as we edge a little closer to the national team being back out there. This time next week will be, I think it'll be a day before the limited overs matches start in Zimbabwe. So it's about to come thick and fast, Teddy. And once it comes, as we know, that there's going to be the national team's going to be playing every second day through till about the middle of next year.
1: Can't wait. Don't think I've squirmed as much as this podcast in a long time. Your questions were quite observant and hard hitting. It's not fair. You got to give me a bit more warning on when you're going to come at me like that.
0: Well, I only saw the tweet 20 minutes before we started, so but
1: anyway, I'll keep showing up. I'll keep showing up, Corbin.
0: Yep. I don't understand these issues anywhere near as well as anyone else, but I feel like if they're the basic questions and that's the way it presents from the outside, then we got an issue in the way that we're presenting as a game. Good hit out, Teddy. I'll chat to you next Monday.
1: Can't wait.

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2: Hello and welcome to the Sporting Witness podcast from the BBC World Service with me, Alex Last. And today's story is a rare one. It's a truly remarkable sporting struggle that became legend. It comes from the world of American football. It's the story of Rocky Blyer. Our story begins in 1968, a turbulent time in America. The Vietnam War was at its height. Half a million US troops were serving in Vietnam. Many were conscripts. Opposition to the war had divided the country. But that year, 22-year-old Rocky Blyer was living his dream of being a professional American football player. Running back in college, he'd just been selected to play by the NFL team, the Pittsburgh Steelers.
3: You know, it was a big thing. It was something I wanted to do, something I had focused on. My dad owned a bar, so all the patrons in the bar, you know, would watch football. Now Bob's boy was, you know, going to be one of those guys.
2: But then, in a moment, Rocky's life changed.
3: We were practicing, and I was in the locker room when all of a sudden one of the equipment men holler, "Hey, Blyer, there's a letter over here for you." Now, you have to understand, being the 417th player picked in the NFL, nobody sends you any fan mail. So I stood up very quickly, went over there, and opened it up, and it said, "Greetings. We'd like to inform you that you've been inducted into the armed services of your country." And it knocked me on the floor.
2: If drafted into the military, some professional footballers had managed to be placed in US-based reserve units or the National Guard, as of course famously were certain children of the rich and powerful. But Rocky was no star player. He was sent to Vietnam, and what's more, he joined an infantry unit out in the field. We gotta get out of this
4: place, if it's the last thing we ever do. For these recruits, a year's ordeal is just beginning.
5: Berthel.
4: Almost to a man, they're conscripts.
5: Jones.
4: Soldiers.

0: is because they have to be. And almost to a man, they'll be posted to frontline combat units. That's the role of the conscript in Vietnam, to fight and often to die.
1: I was just the new guy. That was it. We're all trying to survive. We're all trying to get through the day. All I want to do is put my time in and get out of here and get back to the States and get back to my life. And that was the mentality of the majority of soldiers that were over there.
2: In August 1969, Rocky went with his platoon down from their mountain base to battle the North Vietnamese Army and Viet Cong guerrillas in the valley below.
1: Sister company down in the valley was under attack. Helicopters come in, pick us up, and we fly down into the valley. It's turning dark. And there's firefight going on, helicopters, there are tracer bullets going on and off.
2: 2 days later, they were sent out on a mission to find the bodies of fallen comrades killed in battle and bring them back.
1: We are on patrol. We're moving out onto an open rice paddy, and the word was to keep 5 yards distance between one another. Keep your eyes and ears open. Keep your head on a swivel. I mean, the enemy, they're around here, obviously. And I was eighth in line. And so when I stepped out in that rice paddy, my point man, who is now maybe 40 yards in front of me, saw movement across the berm. Shots broke the stillness. They started to run. He started the chasing, pulling everybody out in the middle of the rice paddy, when all of a sudden you could hear the bite of a machine gun just leveling the area. And, you know, guys were diving left and right, falling on your hands and knees. And 4 guys were pinned down right out in the open. I rolled over my side to return fire, and that's when I felt a thud in my left leg. I got shot. I got a big chunk of meat, you know, and I didn't know what the extent it was. It wasn't as if it hit an artery and I was pumping blood. So the medic came over, and then eventually he and I crawled back to our commanding officer. All of a sudden, I see this grenade coming, flying in through the air, end over end over end over end, and it hits my commanding officer right in the middle of the back. And it bounces off of him, and it rolls towards me. I'm laying right next to him. I'm not but 3 feet from him. And I get to jump out of the way as I get up. It blows up to my right foot, knee, and thigh.
2: Eventually, the platoon pulled back to base, dragging and carrying Rocky with them. Rocky was evacuated through a string of field hospitals before ending up in a U.S. military hospital in Japan. The damage had been considerable.
1: The biggest problem I have, besides the loss of muscle and flesh, in my foot, I had damage, and so I couldn't move my toes, and then I had broken bones within my foot.
2: Lying in his bed on the ward, Rocky had just one question for his doctor.
1: Can I go back and play football? And his response was, I mean, you just won't have the strength nor the flexibility to do the things that are necessary to be a running back in the NFL. Well, you know, what he just did was just kind of like suck out all the hope that I had. 2 days later, I got a postcard in the mail, and it had 2 lines on it. It said this: Rock, team's not doing well. We need you. Art Rooney.
2: And that really meant something, because Art Rooney was the actual owner of the Pittsburgh Steelers team. And so from despair, Rocky now had hope. He was determined to get back to play again. While recovering, he got himself fit. And back in the U.S. in 1970, he was invited to the Pittsburgh Steelers training camp, where they would whittle down the hopefuls to choose the squad for the next year. But amid the grueling workouts, it was clear Rocky's foot wasn't right. Rocky could be seen limping. One coach at the camp said that when Rocky ran, it looked like every step hurt.
1: They allowed me to go all the way through training camp. They were kind enough to keep me around. And I walked into the locker room. It's cut day. It's the final decision. Maybe, just a long shot might keep you.
2: But then he was called in to see the coach, Chuck Knoll. Rocky had not made the team and would be let go.
1: Chuck got up and he said, listen, I'm sorry. He said, I want you to go home and do whatever's necessary to get yourself back in shape. Are you sure? Yes. Are you sure? Yes. Are you sure? all of a sudden, that was my worst day ever. I mean, I was just crushed. And I drove home, and I was crying, and because I didn't know what to do, what else to do, what was I going to do at that time?
2: But then the Rooney family intervened again. They kept Rocky at the club, and the Steelers' own medical team had another look at him and discovered he still had fragments of the grenade in his foot.
1: I had another operation. I had some shrapnel that was causing me to limp during training camp. So they took that out. Also, one of the things was that scar tissue reduced the flexibility in my foot and so on. So they broke all the scar tissue up. And the only way they do that is they put you out, and then they take your toes and your foot and just go ram it back and forth and back and forth to get all that stuff broken up. So I spent a lot of time recuperating and rehabbing.
2: Over the next 2 years, Rocky recovered, and he even managed to make it onto the 53-man Pittsburgh squad. It was the start of a new era at the Steelers. For 40 years, they'd been hopeless, never won a thing. But starting in the 1970s under coach Chuck Knoll, the team had been rebuilt and was now full of great players. Among them, a new star running back, Franco Harris. And that meant, though he was in the squad, Rocky was quite far down the pecking order. Assigned to the special teams unit, he spent much of his time on the sidelines and barely featured as a running back. Come the end of the 1973 season, he had had enough and decided to quit, until a teammate persuaded him to give it one more go.
1: And he simply said, "You can't quit. You come back and you make them make a decision, but you don't cut yourself." In life, as we well know, things happen. In 1974, in that first game, Franco Harris gets hurt. The backup becomes the starter. I become the backup to the backup, which is pretty cool. I'd never been there before. And right before the half of the fourth game, the backup gets hurt. And I'm inserted the game at fullback, along with my running mate, a guy by the name of Preston Pearson. As a team, we win the game. So the following week, Preston and I get the start because everybody else is still banged up. And as a team, we win that game. Franco Harris now becomes healthy. Damn, I said to myself. But that's okay. At least I got a chance to play, show, prove what I could do. And we had our pregame meal. And afterwards, Coach, he looks around the table and he said, "Franco, you and Rock will start tonight." Momentarily, I have to understand, I was quite confused. But we get to start that game. And as a team, we win that game. And we start the following week. And as a team, we win that game.
2: In the brutal choreography of American football, Rocky could run with the ball. But unlike many, he also was tough enough and smart enough to block opposing players.
1: And the reason I got a chance to start, and here's the crux of it, I didn't find out until years later, wasn't because of my size and speed, but one talent. Chuck Knoll stopped our backfield coach and said, "Listen, who is your best blocker?" He said, "Blyer." He said, "Then start him." So because of that one talent, I get a chance to start. That opens the door, and then the rest is up to us and how we prepare and what we want to do and where we want to go. And we start the remaining part of the season, and we win the division, and we go to the playoffs. We win the playoffs, we go to the Super Bowl, and we win the Super Bowl.
2: That year, the Steelers and Rocky won the Super Bowl for the first time ever. The next year, as reigning champions, they won it all again. Then in 1976, running backs Franco Harris and Rocky both rushed for over 1,000 yards in a season, a feat only then achieved once before. Then the Steelers were Super Bowl champions again for both 1978 and 79 seasons. Rocky even caught a touchdown pass in Super Bowl 13. They were undisputably the team of the decade.
1: It was a magical time here in Pittsburgh, given the fact that the fan base here were all steel workers. The steel industry was down, but in their mind, they now belong to a city of champions. And that became the biggest thing.
2: And yet, says Rocky, one of his most cherished memories was his last game for the Steelers in 1980, when little but pride was on the line. And his team decided to give him the ball to try to win the game.
1: I could hear the fans going, "Rocky, Rocky, Rocky," as we moved the ball down the field. It's 24 seconds left on the clock. So all of a sudden, the ball is snapped. He gives me the ball. I'm rushing toward the goal line. As the clock's ticking down, I come to the goal line. Defensive back comes up to make the tackle. I leave my feet. He leaves his feet. Now two bodies hurtling at one another. and we collide. As the clock's going, 10, 9, and we cross the goal line. And we win the game.
2: Rocky's story became legend. And it seemed that, unlike so many veterans, he had not just overcome his injuries, but he had overcome the legacy of the Vietnam War. But as it turned out, that was not quite true.
1: Oh, I thought I really don't have any baggage until I went back to Vietnam after 50-some years. We found the exact location where the rice paddy was. Out of nowhere, from the bottom of my soul up through my body, I had this overwhelming sense of loss that had taken place, to the extent that emotionally I broke down and started to cry. And I couldn't control it. Then it was an insight, a big insight to me, how post-traumatic stress, mental health may not hit right away, but later on, you open the door and you walk out and you fall off a cliff. And we have to deal with that. That became a catharsis of putting Vietnam in its right place emotionally for me.
2: The legendary Rocky Blyer, ending this edition of Sporting Witness with me, Alex Last. 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Goodbye.
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2: Today, Louise, we're looking at a magnificent painting by a Queensland Indigenous artist, Richard Bell, in partnership with an American graphic designer, Emery Douglas, which depicts the podium at the 1968 Mexico Olympics and that famous moment in history when the Australian athlete, Peter Norman, stood alongside two African-American athletes who gave the Black Power salute.
3: The large dramatic painting, A White Hero for Black Australia, is based on a photo of this historic moment and forms part of the Parliament House art collection. The collection's manager, Justine Van Murick, says Peter Norman is remembered for his impressive athletic achievement. His race time of 20.06 seconds remains an Australian record, but even more so for his courageous stand on human rights.
2: First of all, he ran second. He won a silver medal in the 200 metres at the Mexico City Olympics behind an African-American athlete, and another African-American athlete won bronze.
4: As they come towards the turn, the two big Americans seem to have it between them, Carlos and Smith. Peter Norman going with everything he's got to try and hold on to them, but it's going to be out in the centre running it through there. Here's Carlos, and Carlos and Smith goes past him, and it's first going to the line, and Smith with a terrific performance.
2: And as they were preparing for the medal ceremony, the two American athletes had badges on that were the UN Project for Human Rights. And they said to Peter Norman, this is what we're going to do. We're going to give the Black Power salute on the podium. Sort of, are you with us? And Norman, who was of Salvation Army family, is a deeply religious man and a passionate believer in human rights, said, I will stand with you. So simply all he did was he also wore the badge, but he stood with them. He didn't give the salute. He just stood there while they gave the Black Power salute and made a statement at the Olympics.
3: Peter Norman was born in Melbourne in 1942 and died of a heart attack in 2006 at the age of 64. In an ABC interview in 2000, he spoke about his decision to support Tommy Smith and John Carlos.
5: We knew exactly what was going to happen. In fact, John had left his gloves back at the village, and it was on my suggestion that they split Tommy's gloves and wore one each. So if ever you get a chance to see that photo again, you'll see that John has got his Tommy's got his right hand raised, and John has got his left hand raised, and a bare fist behind their backs.
3: Though he was regarded as a hero by the US civil rights movement, Peter Norman was reprimanded by the Australian Olympic Committee and criticised in the media.
2: When he returned to Australia, he was ostracised for making that stand. And the two American athletes were suspended, but in a way they returned home to, you know, to a much different reception to Peter Norman. He returned home to quite a hostile reception in Australia.
3: There is a perception that Peter Norman's sporting career suffered as a result of that statement.
2: There's no doubt that it did, Louise. I mean, he qualified many times for Australian teams in the years after the 68 Olympics, but he was never selected for an Australian athletics team again.
3: But Peter Norman had no regrets for his actions on the podium that day.
5: It makes me pretty proud to be part of a demonstration that that has lasted this long, that was as meaningful as it was, that had the response over the years. The things that were going on in the States and indeed all around the world, but more importantly in the States, the things that were going on then with the riots and everything, and amid all this anger, the hostility, the violence, here's two guys that after an Olympic event sacrificed what would probably have been the greatest moment in their life as far as personal glory is concerned. And they sacrificed that to pay homage to the cause that they felt so strongly about.
3: In 2012, the federal parliament formally acknowledged Peter Norman's bravery and apologised for the treatment he received after a motion moved by Labor MP Andrew Lee.
6: He showed us that the actions of one person can make a difference. And it's a message that echoes down to us today. Whether refusing to tolerate a racist joke or befriending a new migrant, each of us can and all of us should be a Peter Norman in our own lives.
3: The 2011 painting of the athletes on the podium by Richard Bell and Emery Douglas is on display in a corridor in the Senate wing at Parliament House.
2: Richard and Emery. Emery is a graphic designer who worked a lot with the Black Panther movement. So, you know, they've got these wonderful black and white figures, and then Richard behind it has got these sort of concentric circles and then a wonderful kind of textural background and, you know, the date quite clearly, 1968.
7: The background reflects Richard's Aboriginal heritage, doesn't it?
2: It really does. And the title, A White Hero for Black Australia, really reflects, you know, Richard's passion for, you know, Indigenous rights and also his appreciation of Peter Norman as one of those early pioneers.
7: Why is this such an important work in the collection of Parliament House?
2: This work is part of what we call our rotational collection, and that collection furnishes the offices of members and senators, or in the case of this painting, which is quite large, it furnishes the corridors that people walk through in the building. That collection is not about decoration, it's about inspiration. We're hoping that members, senators, staff, people just walking through the building will see the works and take something away from them. And I know that this one in particular is a favourite of many members and senators.
7: What do you think they take from it?
2: I think they take from it that, you know, you can make a stand, you can be part of history, and that whole thing that politics is founded on is that one person can change the conditions for many.

Hey kids, Mum and Dad not hearing the umpire's no ball call? Forgetting which ones to leave alone outside the off stump? The quick single, a bridge too far? All telltale signs. Yes, it sounds like they're ready for the War Twins self-inflating old baggy green bum ring. This cricket marvel for the senior set comes with a built-in five-star funeral plan. If you ring 1900 Run Out today, you'll also receive at no extra cost a tea set made of willow, plus the ACB cricket rug for those autumn nights when the weather turns chilly. Yes, with the War Twins Baggy Green Bum Ring Kit, you'll see your loved ones safely into the big pavilion in style.

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3: Hello, and thank you for downloading this episode of the Sporting Witness podcast from the BBC World Service. I'm Ian Williams. In this episode, we go back to 1976 and football's European Championships. Czechoslovakia were the surprise winners of the first international tournament to be decided by a penalty shootout. The man who scored the decisive spot kick was Antonín Panenka, and he created a daring new way to take a penalty. It's Sunday, the 20th of June, 1976, and inside Belgrade's Red Star Stadium, midfielder Antonín Panenka is making the lonely walk from the halfway line to take a penalty that could make Czechoslovakia champions of Europe.
4: I was completely calm. I was looking forward to it. I could hear people crying out for me to end it.
3: Standing between Panenka and glorious West German goalkeeper Sepp Maier, the Germans are reigning world and European champions. But Panenka has a plan he has practiced many times before. He runs up to the ball quickly, but at the last split second, as Maier dives to his left, he chips it slowly down the middle.
4: I was just so filled with euphoria at having the chance to do something that no one ever had. I didn't know then that it would enter the football history books.
3: Over the years, the world's greatest players will copy this impudent style of penalty. It will become known simply as the Panenka. Antonín Panenka was born in December 1948 in Prague, the capital city of what was then post-war Czechoslovakia.
4: In summer, you played football, and in winter, you played ice hockey. There were those tiny pitches everywhere, interior courtyards between apartment blocks and so on. I played at least 5 or 6 hours of football a day.
3: Panenka's father, Bohumil, also loved football and motorbikes.
4: We spent the whole time zipping around Prague, going to my training sessions and to the matches.
3: Panenka was only 9 when Bohumil got him a trial with Bohemians, one of the Prague-based clubs, where he would become a midfield regular in the years following the 1968 Soviet invasion. An occupation that brutally put down the so-called Prague Spring, a bid for liberal reform in the country.
5: Gunfire has been heard in the streets of Prague as Soviet troops tighten their grip on the city.
3: In the communist system, you also had to have a job. And so the young Panenka would get up at 4:30 every morning to operate a lathe in a metal factory before training. Panenka's debut for Czechoslovakia came in September 1973, a World Cup qualifier in Scotland.
4: It was at Hampden Park. 100,000 people in the stands. At Bohemians, we got a maximum 11, maybe 14,000. I'd never seen so many fans in a stadium.
3: Panenka scored 3 goals as the Czechs topped Group 1 in qualification for the 1976 Euros. He scored again in their final qualifier against the Soviet Union to help book a place in the European Championship finals.
4: They were our main enemy. For the fans, it was always a bit more personal.
3: The 1976 Euros were held in Yugoslavia, and only 4 teams took part. Czechoslovakia would end up facing 2 of the greatest teams of all time, including a Dutch side captained by Johan Cruyff.
4: We definitely went there as outsiders. I personally was worried we would just fall apart. The Dutch were probably the best team in the world at that point.
3: But the Dutch were dispatched on a rain-soaked night in Zagreb, 3-1, following extra time. There was also extra time in Belgrade, where West Germany beat Yugoslavia.
4: We were just euphoric. We knew that whatever happened in the final, even if we'd lose, we were just huge heroes in the eyes of the people.
3: 4 days later, the Czechs made another fast start. Jan Švejlik's far post finish put them 1-0 ahead after just 8 minutes of the final. 17 minutes later, Karol Dabias rifled home to make it two.
4: I couldn't stop thinking that the Germans always played until the final minute. They proved this in their match against Yugoslavia, when they'd also gone 2-0 down, and in the end they won 4-2.
3: Panenka's concern was justified. 3 minutes after De Beers' goal, Dieter Müller pulled one back, and with 89 minutes on the clock, Bernd Holzenbein's header from a

0: trainers had a vision of it ending like this, so we trained for penalties, to make it more realistic. To motivate us. Over the loudspeakers, they played the sound of fans cheering and screaming in the match against Scotland.
1: The first seven penalties were all successful. Then, a miss. German forward Uli Hoeneß blazing over the bar. Next up, Panenka.
0: I suddenly had the advantage of being able to decide who would claim the title. And I also had this alternative plan to take a penalty in a way that nobody had ever seen before.
1: But where had the idea for this audacious penalty come from? For that, we have to go back in time to the Bohemians' training ground, where Panenka took part in informal penalty competitions against goalkeeper Zdeněk Hruška, betting for things like beer and chocolate.
0: I was constantly paying him, and so in the evenings, before I fell asleep, I used to think up ways to beat him. And that was when I realized that a goalie usually waits until the very last moment and then takes a risk as to whether to jump left or right. And I thought, what if I send the ball almost directly into the center of the goal? So I started trying it in the contest with Hruška, and I started winning.
1: Fast forward 2 years, and Panenka is planning to use this trick in front of 30,000 fans on the biggest stage of his career.
0: I was so filled with euphoria, so brimming with optimism. I was convinced, not 100, but 1,000% that it would be a goal. It must have been a higher power or something.
1: Panenka was confident. His roommate, Czech goalkeeper Ivo Victor, was not.
0: Ivo knew I was going to take it like this, and he told me, it's so risky taking a penalty like this, in a situation like this. If you don't score, I'm not going to let you back in the room.
1: But Panenka was right. As the German keeper dived out of the way, his delicate chip sailed serenely into the goal, sparking celebrations that saw him buried under a pile of red-shirted bodies.
0: We'd become European champions, but none of us could believe it. It was like Alice in Wonderland.
1: Panenka's daring wowed football fans around the world, but also meant he'd only be remembered for that iconic spot kick.
0: All the moments I created in football, all the passes, all the goals, all the assists, they're all drowned out by that one penalty. So that does sadden me a little bit. But on the other hand, of course, it's a great honour.
1: Decades on, penalty takers brave enough still copy that moment from 1976.
0: When I invented that penalty kick, when I became his spiritual father, as it were, it never occurred to me that I would enter the footballing history books. It's a beautiful feeling when someone takes a shot like that and is described as a Panenka kick. I'm extremely proud.
1: Antonín Panenka speaking to me, Ian Williams, for that edition of the Sporting Witness podcast on the World Service. Thank you for listening. Goodbye.

0: widespread devastation in Nepal following catastrophic flash flooding has washed away villages and destroyed critical infrastructure. The death toll continues to rise while search and rescue teams work tirelessly to locate the hundreds missing. People are in urgent need of shelter, food, clean water and basic supplies. The ABC is supporting the Emergency Action Alliance and has launched the Nepal Flood Disaster Appeal. 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
2: Hello, and thank you for downloading Sporting Witness from the BBC World Service with me, Ashley Byrne. Today, we're bringing you the incredible story of a Zimbabwean sprinter whose brush with death changed his destiny. I've been speaking with Paralympic champion Elliot Mujaji. It's the 25th of October 2000, and in Sydney Stadium, Australia, Elliot Mujaji prepares himself in lane 5 for the T46 100 metres final.
3: The heartbeat was too much. I did not eat anything since morning, because the race was at 7 p.m.
2: Only 2 years earlier, Elliot had lost his right arm in a tragic accident, but is now determined to make his mark on the athletics world.
3: The focus is now, it will be on the finishing line. You don't have to look at any other person, but at the finishing line.
2: Now 100 metres of track and 9 of the best Paralympic sprinters, including home favourite Tim Matthews, stand in the way of Paralympic gold.
3: The difference of our times was very slight, and you have to concentrate on yourself. So I tried to focus just to reach the finishing line first.
2: Elliot Mujaji was born in 1971 in Eafle Flats, a small mining town in Zimbabwe, where he developed a love of sport from an early age and soon found himself dreaming of becoming a professional soccer player.
3: I grew up in a very small family. My father was a miner in that mine called Rio Tinto. It was well known of playing soccer.
2: But as a youngster, Elliot Mujaji also discovered a passion for

0: athletics. And encouraged by his brother, the young Zimbabwean began to thrive competitively.
1: I won the district competitions, the inter-provincials. I came second in 100 metres, then second again in the 200 metres. The following year, I was the best in the country. So I was taken by ZRP, Zimbabwe Republic Police, soon after writing my O-levels to go and run for their club and as well as joining the police force.
0: So were you being sponsored or did you have to work for the police as well?
1: Most of the time, during that time, in fact, all the sports people in the police force, they were not going to their proper workplace, but they could act as professionals, just going for training, competitions, not going to the actual officers' work.
0: Elliot's athletics career continued to flourish, but in 1998, after qualifying for the Commonwealth Games, tragedy struck. Not yet able to earn money from his athletics career, Elliot Mujaji had to combine training with another job as an electrician. And while helping to repair a faulty electrical cable one morning, a devastating accident would change his life forever.
1: On this day, we were not supposed to go to work. I told the guys that we have to be quick because I've got a training session to attend to. And the guy who was in charge, he assured me there was no power. But unfortunately, the other side was not switched off.
0: Elliot Mujaji had a choice to make. Try to quickly fix the fault or risk missing his training session.
1: So when I went up, it was a pole of about 6 metres. There were some wires that were hanging in the power at the 6,000 volts. So I was pulled up, the whole body caught fire.
0: In a matter of seconds, the electricity flowing through his body had thrown him up in the air and badly burned his arm. With the ladder still earthing on the ground and his work colleagues realising what had just happened, his life was suddenly hanging in the balance.
1: There was power all over me. After the flow of blood was cut off, that's when I fell from that pole. Then they rushed me to the hospital. I don't remember whatever happened from that time.
0: Within days, Elliot had his right arm amputated at the shoulder and spent the next 4 months in a coma. But when he woke up in May 1998, he quickly came to terms with his new life and set about fulfilling his ambition of competing on the international stage. Elliot secured a sports scholarship with the Sydney Academy of Sport, and in February 1999, he arrived in Australia to try to qualify for the forthcoming Paralympic Games. So how did you feel about going to Australia?
1: It was something else. You know, I looked at myself that if I was able-bodied, I was not going to get this opportunity. And maybe God had a plan for me to be like this so that I could see these other things which are better than before the accident.
0: Elliot didn't have much time to qualify for the Games and took part in competitions all over Australia to make the cut. But after recording a time of 10.91 seconds in the 100 metres in Brisbane, he was heading to the Paralympics as one of only three athletes representing Zimbabwe.
2: Australians all led us free guys.
1: The first event was the 200-meter heat. I did very well. I ran 21.02, which was the fastest time of all the heats. Then the finals, I encroached in someone's lane. Then I got disqualified. But I was the best. I could have won that event as well.
0: Despite suffering disappointment in the 200 meters, Elliot still had one last opportunity of winning a medal and turned his attention to the 100 meters.
1: My heat was the second one. I won it with some of the best athletes there. It was 11.13, so I had the fastest time going to the finals.
0: So before the start of a race then, what's actually going through an athlete's mind?
1: When you are told to go on a mat, you psych up yourself and you forget about everything, then you look at the finishing line.
0: As ready as he'd ever be, Elliot set himself for 11 seconds of competition that would change his life forever.
1: The corner of the eye, I could see that we are tied and I could not give up. And I didn't give up. I have to win this for Zimbabwe.
0: In a hotly contested race, the leading pack of sprinters began to bunch up, with the crowd unable to separate them as the finish line approached.
1: Towards the end, it was about just a few metres to the finishing line. I could see that we still tied up and we were very tight. I threw out my arm forward and it crossed the line first. But I was not sure whether it was me first or the other guys.
0: Elliot

0: and two other athletes were separated by just 0.02 of a second. But after a nervous couple of minutes, the result was in. Gold for Zimbabwe. And when you realised you'd won, how did that feel?
1: I felt like touching the sky. I took the Zimbabwean flag, went for a lap of victory. That's what I did. Yeah, I was very excited, yeah.
0: After years of heartache and hardship, Elliot had finally achieved what he set out to do. But despite his success and being the only Zimbabwean to win in Sydney, only a few family members were at the airport to greet him upon his return.
1: When I came back to Zimbabwe, the reaction wasn't very pleasing. There was no one at the airport. There was only my family. Also, the medal was taken by customs. I don't know what they were thinking it was, but I told them that this was the medal that I won. And then after the SRC had spoken to them, then that's when they brought it back.
0: Eventually, though, Elliot's fame grew in Zimbabwe. And 4 years later, with better preparation and a number of sponsors, he returned to the Paralympics in Athens, where he successfully defended his 100-metre title, winning gold once again. Today, he trains athletes with both Olympic and Paralympic aspirations and is grateful for his own journey to become one of Zimbabwe's most celebrated sports stars.
1: I did very well as an able-bodied athlete, but it wasn't much. It was local events. After the accident, going into the Paralympics, it changed my life completely because even now, they show my clips of Athens, Sydney, and I feel very proud of that.
0: Paralympic champion sprinter Elliot Mujaji was talking to me, Ashley Byrne, for this edition of Sporting Witness. It was a Made in Manchester production for the BBC World Service.

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3: On Grandstand Rugby League, let's hear our man of sound, Dennis Carnahan's Song of the Week.
4: Now, I love this try. The only thing I'm worried about is if Toya gets up and does a bit of a disruptor.
5: Still some confusion around the disruptor last night.
4: Oh, it's checking it.
6: Oh, no. What happened?
4: The disruptor.
6: Well, I feel disrupted.

You talked about that it's disruptor word. At the end of the day, when you're talking about disruptors, what you're really talking about is obstruction. Obstruction's been a rule in the game for over 100 years.

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1: Hugging on the Blind Side.
2: Teachers have got to be explained to kids that every time you buy a scratch, you're not going to win. There are some times when you don't win. And you can have a run that obviously in time will be offset by a winning streak.
1: Ryan HG.
3: You just have to wait.
2: You just got to wait.
3: And patience.
2: Patience.
3: And you treat the losses with the same degree of enthusiasm as you treat the wins.
2: That's right.
4: Your home of rugby. ABC Sport.
5: Corbin Middlemass with you on Grandstand at Lunch, and I'm very pleased to say our feature guest during the lunch break is the Mayor of Mackay. He's stopped by. He's in his third term. His name is Greg Williamson, and I'm pleased to say he's with us in our broadcast box on ABC Sport. Mr. Mayor, appreciate your time.
6: Thanks very much, Corbin. It's great to be here. And Greg, please, not Mr. Mayor.
5: I understand. Third term, is that right?
6: It is this time round. Yeah, I was Mayor back in the 90s, but I came back in 2016. So
5: right.
6: It's a wonderful place to be Mayor of, I can tell you, mate. And today, this is just surreal. This test match in Mackay, just surreal.
5: How does it all come about that you end up being the mayor of a particular city? So you're the Mackay Regional Council. How did that come about where someone first tapped you on the shoulder and said, hey, do you want to be the mayor?
6: You've got to stand for election, of course, and that's not an easy task in most elections. And we're four-year terms, so you know, I've faced a few elections. So you just got to put your hand up, mate. If you want to do something in the community, if you want to make a difference, I've always thought local government is the way to do it, not state or federal government, because, you know, you're closest to the people here and you can affect, you know, reality. You can affect things to happen in your community. And you get to represent the community in fantastic events like this.
5: Are you born and raised in Mackay?
6: Fifth generation, so, yeah.
5: Wow. Talk to me about Mackay. We're learning so much about it, but what would you say Mackay's all about? If someone said to you, hey, where's Mackay? What's the heartbeat of the place? Well, what would you say Mackay's all about?
6: I mean, it sounds a bit trite to say about livability and community, but this is a fantastic community. Halfway at the Queensland coast, we're ideally situated. We've got 130,000 people that call Mackay home. So it's not a small town by any means.

0: we've got fantastic jet services. I've added 8 or 9 jet services a day that connect us with Brisbane and further to the north as well. 42 communities of interest, 32 beach suburbs. So, you know, it's right on the coast. It's a fantastic community to live in. Our median age is 38, so it's a young community, and it's been 38 for the last 2 censuses. Right. So, you know, and this is the heartbeat of the nation in terms of the production of goods and services for the nation. We grow a third of Australia's sugar, and the resources sector underpins a fair amount of our economy. And so regardless of what you think about coal or not, we don't have coal mines in our community, but the 40% of the world's seaborne coal leaves our ports, and that's the metallurgical coal. That's the stuff you make steel out of. Be around for at last you and your kids probably, mate. So and it earns a significant amount for Australia. So this region, Mackay. Mackay Isaacs Whitsunday, the second most productive region in the nation in terms of GDP per capita. And we're only pipped by the Pilbara, I think, in Western Australia.
1: Right.
0: And there's more dingoes than people in the Pilbara. So, but you know, this is a great place to live. And you just look at the kids out here. These are all Mackay local kids.
1: Yep.
0: And how good is this for them to see on this ground their superstars for cricket?
1: The Mayor of Mackay is with us, Greg Williamson, on ABC Sport. It is the lunch break. This is Grandstand at Lunch on day 2 with Bangladesh currently reeling 3 for 39 in their second dig. How proud are you of this kind of moment? So there's only been 11 test venues in Australia previously. Mackay becomes the 12th.
0: Number 12.
1: Yeah.
0: And, very, very proud. I mean, this ground here has been here for over 100 years, not looking as good as this, but I used to live across the road, actually, in Kevin Street. So it was surreal for me to hear at the start of yesterday, said Mitchell Starc's going to start from the Kevin Street end. And, you know, as a kid, who would have thought that you'd have a test match being played here in Mackay? And yet here it is. So we are exceptionally proud of the Great Barrier Reef Arena, Terry Doolan and Adrian Young and all of the team who put this together. This is years and years in the making. And it's vision. You know, this Adrian's a paid employee, but Terry and his board are all volunteers. And this is a vision of a regional community who wants to get things done. And that's what Mackay's always been about. So we've got probably, and Cricket Australia has backed this up on a number of occasions, the best regional grounds, cricket grounds in Queensland, if not the nation. As the mayor, I can say that. And you know, it's not a drop in pitch as we see out there. It's a fantastic effort by our ground staff, and the community just turned out, just enveloped this sporting match. So we are very, very proud.
1: We got a sense of that during lunch yesterday. So Barry Jansen came by and joined us, who spoke about the fact that he essentially took a lean against his own home to be able to support a grant that they got to upgrade the ground here, which is just incredible. And you talk about that community feel and everything that's put into it to be able to turn this place into what it is today. I understand a fair bit of competition too. I know Cairns were coming hard for this particular fixture.
0: But you know, we've had all the Cricket Australia officials here yesterday, and Tourism Events Queensland and the Minister for Tourism. They were all here yesterday and just singing the praises. This is a fantastic spectacle. But also, you know, it's about the passion in the community. Now, I know Cairns, we're up against Cairns all the time, and we're going to be up against Cairns next year for the One Day International when we take on New Zealand next year, One Day International. Darwin's already outbid everybody, and they've got the 2 finals. But the first one is up for grabs, and that's between Cairns and Mackay. So it's up for us now to say, it's got to be Mackay.
1: Yep.
0: Because this ground, we're looking for 2032 cricket in the Olympics and cricket to be played here.
1: Yeah.
0: That's our goal.
1: Gotcha.
0: And so there's no reason, and Cricket Australia was saying that to me yesterday, there's no reason it can't happen.
1: Yeah.
0: And so we've got to prove over the next few years, we've got to prove that, this is doing it now, we can host an event like this, we can host an international match, the city can accommodate it, and the transport system can actually allow it to happen as well. So It's all about a focus now. After this test match, it's all about a focus on 2032.
1: So what do you need to do to be ready for 2032? What else needs to happen to this place in Mackay?
0: There's a second stage of what you see out here now. That's the first stage that we're looking at right now, the first stage of the development, opened a couple of years ago. The second stage comes around on the seaboard side of the grounds here, and it will basically be a duplicate of that, but it'll also include a hotel over the background. It'll cricket academy, hopefully, if Ian Healy gets his way. A cricket academy and some indoor sports type arenas that would then allow this grounds to become self-contained. Self-contained, you can stay here, you know, the teams can stay here, the teams can train here. We've got all of the supporting grounds around us, as you can see. You know, these
1: amazing precincts.
0: This precinct is absolutely sensational for cricket, and that's what it was designed for, and that's what the vision of Barry Jansen, first put his own home on the line to make this happen. And so Barry's one of the icons of this ground. And then all of the people who followed him, all of the boards who followed him have actually made this happen. This is an incredible feat for Mackay cricket.
1: Did you play much cricket?
0: As a schoolboy, I did, mate.
1: Batsman, bowler?
0: No, I tried to be an all-rounder, but, you know, it's a bloody hopeless bowler, probably. But
1: And is it true you worked in radio before your political career took off?
0: That was the first job. When I didn't get into the Air Force, which was my initial life, I took the first job that came along in radio, and I had a really good time for about 8 or 9 years in radio.
1: Yeah.
0: And then I think I'm probably not allowed to say this, but I got married, and my wife told me I had to get a real job, and then I have had a long career in business, and then and then local government.
1: How good. The Mayor of Mackay, Greg Williamson, with us during the lunch break, grandstand at lunch here on ABC Sport. That's an exciting prospect to think that with an Olympics on the horizon that this place could be in the mix for that. So next year, obviously, as you said, first port of call, try and make sure you can get one of those limited overs games, the ODI matches against New Zealand. What else would you like to see here? I know there's been the odd Shield game, there's been WBBL matches at different times. What other fixtures are you hoping to try and to pull to this neck of the woods?
0: John Salter's been talking to us. John's on the board of Queensland Cricket, and he's heavily involved in the over 45s, the over 50s. There's a whole range of tournaments that happen around Australia they're hoping to bring. We've also done the deal with Century Cricket. They've been here for 3 times in a row, and hopefully they'll keep coming back. And they grow. You know, they're growing every year. And through Century Cricket, we've also got our own team, the Rays now. That was established on the back of that. So that just gives another underpinning for cricket in this region and a pathway program.

0: ABC News, I'm Thanmaya Navada. The federal government has revealed its proposed digital duty of care laws, which build upon the social media ban for under-16s. Platforms will need to protect children from harmful content, and all users will be given the choice to opt out of algorithms. Ambassador for the Butterfly Foundation, Jenna Hudson, who goes by the online name Jenna with the Pink, says algorithms have been harmful to her younger audience. She supports the reforms but is sceptical of how they'll be implemented.
1: If there is some sort of opt-in, opt-out situation, I do think a lot of them will choose to do the right thing. But as I saw with the under-16 social media ban, it wasn't implemented. Many of my followers and my fans that I connect with on a daily basis tell me they never even got a notification on their phone to approve anything.
0: The federal agriculture minister says H5 bird flu is infiltrating Australia. Every state has now recorded positive bird flu events in wildlife, with 498 in total. There remains no evidence of the virus in poultry or agriculture systems, and risk to human health remains low. Julie Collins has told Question Time the government remains committed to its response.
2: In recent days, we've now seen more outbreaks, including in suburban Melbourne, suburban Sydney, suburban Adelaide, and suburban Hobart. So it is infiltrating, I guess, the country, Mr. Speaker. I do want to reassure all members, though, that our government does continue to work with industry and with states and territories to support the H5 bird flu response.
0: Overseas, the US ambassador to Israel is criticising the British government over its plans to implement new trade restrictions on Israel. UK's Foreign Minister Ed Miliband will address the House of Commons later. At issue is Israel's settlement project in the West Bank, which he and other Western politicians have said would cut across land the Palestinians seek for their own state. Mike Huckabee says there may be a response from the US and argues development is allowed under the 1993 Oslo Agreement.
3: And then there's Area C, which is under Israeli supervision. There are 500,000 Israelis living in Area C in Judea and Samaria. Are you going to forcefully displace them?
0: Russia has pummeled the Ukrainian capital with drones and missiles, killing two people and triggering fires across Kyiv. Ukrainian authorities say 10 more have been injured in the city, while falling debris in one district has caused fires at a five-story apartment building and a three-story residential block. Officials say the attack damaged at least 14 high-rise buildings, a dorm, a school, a clinic, warehouses, and other sites. Russia has resumed its attacks after US peace envoys Jared Kushner and Steve Witkoff left Kyiv after meeting with Ukrainian President Volodymyr Zelensky on Sunday. Making news back at home, police are investigating a car crash in Melbourne's western outskirts that's left a child dead and six others injured. Olivia Sanders with the details.
4: A car has rolled along a rural road in Parwyn, just beyond Melbourne's suburban edge, about 4 o'clock this afternoon, prompting a major emergency service response. Paramedics administered CPR on a school-aged child, but they died at the scene. Police say another child was flown to hospital with critical injuries and five other children were taken to hospital with non-life-threatening injuries. One woman was taken to hospital for observation. Investigations are underway, with police asking witnesses or anyone with CCTV or dashcam footage to come forward.
0: The lawyer for a man accused of trying to bring cocaine to Western Australia from a cargo vessel has said his client thought he was going fishing. Here's David Webber.
5: Terence Baker is on trial accused of attempting to bring cocaine ashore from a cargo vessel off the WA coast in 2023. Mr. Baker was one of three men on a smaller boat which got into trouble on rough seas. His lawyer, Anthony Elliott, has told the jury another man misled Mr. Baker about why the boat was purchased and the purpose of going out to sea. Mr. Elliott said Mr. Baker thought he was going on a fishing trip and didn't know about the cocaine. He said his client admitted the first boat they'd acquired for the trip was incorrectly moored and drifted out to sea with nobody on board.
0: And making news in sport, Western Bulldogs midfielder Tom Liberatore has retired from the AFL after 16 seasons and 268 games. The 34-year-old played in the Bulldogs' drought-breaking 2016 Premiership and won the club's Best and Fairest Award in 2014. His father, Tony, also played for the Dogs and won the prestigious Brownlow Medal in 1990. And you're up to date with the latest ABC News. For more, head to ABC Listen.
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13: The Dockers gear up for a huge Friday night final as they look to avoid the dreaded straight sets exit. One of footy's great characters says farewell to the AFL, and the Big Bash is going private. Well, kind of. States have been given the choice on whether they would like to open themselves up to new investors or not. I wonder what WA and the Perth Scorchers will do. A lot to get through tonight, and a lot I'd like to get your views on. We'll be joined shortly by Channel 10 sport reporter Scuba Steve Allen. Shortly, he'll join us with the latest from the Fremantle Dockers training track as they prepare for that big clash with the Cats, officially sold out, which is no shock at all. But 1300 22 1025, if you want to join the program on Extra Time, you can. That is the talkback number, 1300 22 1025. On the back of, this is just one question I'd like to ask you all today, because it's a good time to reminisce. On the back of Western Bulldogs premiership player and cult figure, son of a gun, Tom Liberatore, announcing his retirement today from the AFL, I'd love to know, who are your favourite characters in sport? Doesn't have to be Aussie rules and footy. Can be anyone. But Liber has been a fan favourite for well over a decade, not just with the way he plays, but some of his antics and certainly interesting tattoos across his body. But who are some of the names that made sport just a little more entertaining for you? I'd love to hear some of those names. 1300 22 1025. If you want to give us a call. If you can't give us a call and you'd like to send us a text, you can do that also. 0437 22 1025. Mitch Turner in the chair on a Tuesday night, and sitting across from me is a man who would have a long list of characters circling around within his head right now, I reckon. He's seen a lot of them. Senior sports writer at the West Australian, Glenn Quartermain, a character himself. G'day, Quarters.
14: Thank you. Evening, Mitch. Evening, listeners. You gave me about a couple of minutes' notice, and I filled a whole A4 page already.
13: You didn't need notice.
14: Sport breeds characters, and particularly Australian sport, but I mean, don't have to stay in this country either, because there's plenty from overseas.
13: Yep, doesn't have to be Australian. It can be from anywhere across the waters. You can travel around in your head and think back to some of those, just as I said, the characters that made the game or the sport or the moments just a little more entertaining. I'd love to hear. Akash has already thrown the first nomination today, because he thinks there's a great character right now in world sport that you are a big fan of as well. And he said Mondo Duplantis.
14: Oh, yeah.

0: Mondo in the pole vault, who is the greatest we've ever seen sport. And Akash has thrown Mondo there as, as current. But it can be current, it can be former. Give us some of the great characters on the back of Liver retiring, who, as we know, famously played a game of footy, I think it was in Vietnam, barefoot with half a shaved head after the 2016 Premiership because he had gone over for a little downtime. Then all of a sudden there was a video of him running around getting clearances in a local game in Vietnam while running around barefoot. So I thought we'd celebrate one of the great characters.
1: When you think about the 2016 Grand Final, Western Bulldogs Premiership, you think about Tom Boyd.
0: Yep.
1: The Western Suburbs erupts, as the great Dennis Committee said.
0: Stadium holds its breath.
1: Yeah. But you also think about Libba and the journey and the father's journey.
0: Yeah.
1: Tony as well, just his
0: you
1: journey.
0: You think of Tony in the crowd watching Tom in tears as they broke that long-standing premiership.
1: Great career, bit of concussion at the end, which is unfortunate. I hope he has a healthy rest of his days and he can put the boots away and know that he absolutely left nothing on the footy field.
0: Yeah, brilliant player at his best, near on the best clearance and inside player in the game for a number of years. He was terrific and he walks away now from footy and onto the next chapter in his life, which I can guarantee we'll be hearing. What that is at some stage, or being seeing it, because he's Tom Liberatore. Word will travel far.
1: Is he a boundary rider type, or is he going to get funky and out there? He'll emerge somewhere, running a bar in Vietnam.
0: He'll be DJing in a backyard pub or something. He'll be doing
1: DJing
0: something.
1: In Ibiza, maybe.
0: Yeah, or just the back streets of Fitzroy or somewhere rogue. But the Traralgon Tiger already quick on the text line 0437221025. Tennyson characters, you cannot be serious. Says the Traralgon Tiger, which is very, very good. So, John McEnroe,
1: might have
0: of course.
1: Been my favourite. Him and Pat Cash.
0: Really?
1: Oh, I loved him. I just loved the combative nature of both of them. And I know McEnroe used to blow up a bit, but gee, he was good to watch.
0: Well, that's the thing. They don't have to be, you know, they can be characters because they did the wrong thing a little bit. They can be bad boys or bad girls or whatever they are. They can be the villain. Just characters that had a bit of personality that made you love watching the sports. That's just one of the questions I have tonight because, of course, we'll be talking about the Dockers and I want to get the thoughts of everyone on the Big Bash and Cricket Australia's decision to allow Big Bash franchises to opt into a privatisation model, allowing them to open themselves up to new investors and what that will bring. They obviously couldn't agree collectively with every state jumping on board that privatisation model. So what Cricket Australia has done is compromise and said, well, if you want to, you can, and if you don't, you don't have to. The Melbourne Renegades, of course, they'll be open to bids for them, given they've basically failed. They've been told they'll stay in the Big Bash, but now they'll be open to new ownership opportunities. So do you want that for the Perth Scorchers? 1300 221025. I want to know, our listeners, you're the CEO, you're the board, the chair, you're the entire decision maker. Let us know, are you opting in? Or are you opting out from privatisation model? Are you worried about what could happen to our beloved Scorchers here in the West? 1300 221025. We'll talk more about that in a moment. As I mentioned at the top, though, there is a big final this Friday night. The Dockers trying to avoid going out in straight sets. They face the Cats, who were terrific against Carlton. That powerhouse of momentum that was rolling through the season came to an end at the hands of, let's be honest, off the boot of Patrick Dangerfield and the support act around him at times. But a huge game Friday night, sold out. The Dockers are on the track today at the club. Steve Allen, Channel 10 sports reporter, who is a character himself, joins us on the line now because he's been out there observing the Dockers at Coburn today. Steve, appreciate you giving up a little bit of your time after the Channel 10 news bulletin. You're out there today.
2: Thank you, Mitch. Thank you, Quarters. Appreciate it. I don't know, and very kind words. Look, what did I see out there today? Hard to find many pressing their case strongly to force their way into the team, if I'm being brutally honest.
0: So in terms of last week, they split the Peel Thunder players, who we know are into a grand final now, Peel. They've gone straight through. So they had the Dockers main group and the Peel Thunder group split today. Was that last week? Was that the same today with the splitting?
2: Very similar today, because you had Judd McVie back with what looked like the main group for the most part. But not everyone a full participant today. I'm not reading a boatload into it. Heath Chapman, really light week on the track, so he wasn't involved with a lot of the contact stuff. But I'm also not didn't get the feeling that he's not going to be available later in the week.
0: Did we see Brandon Walker at all? We know there was the scans were more positive than what they originally thought might have been. Was he out and about or around the group at all?
2: No, he wasn't. And seeing that on the injury report surprised me a little bit, because if he was going to be putting his hand up for a game, you would have thought he'd be out there today, but no sign of him. So it'd be a surprise at this stage if he was to get up and still be part of the team. A couple of the other notable ones, you know, I heard suggestion that maybe Jagger O'Meara could force his way into the team, but he did look pretty banged up the other day when getting through the Peel game. He was a no-show today, so no sign of Jagger O'Meara, but curiously, no sign of him on the injury report either. So he's in limbo somewhat there. I don't know where he exists, Jagger O'Meara, at this stage. And look, the other ones, Brennan Cox has been ruled out, but he got up to a decent click while he was, doing his laps. So, geez, he couldn't be far off. He must just be missing this one. And then Sean Darcy, you know, a lot of people were critical of Mason Cox's performance last week. So the door is ajar for Sean, though he really wasn't a big participant in today's session either. He was he really trained a lot away from the main group. So really hard to see Sean forcing his way in this week.
1: Jagger O'Meara, I believe, never played in a winning final while he was at Hawthorn. Yeah. So that would be interesting. Corey Wagner is the longest tenured AFL player to never appear in a final. From what you saw today, Steve, so I believe Wagner was playing midfield for the Twos team in the 18v18. Could you see him breaking his way in this week?
2: And it's a good question. And I've listened to so many experts this week about what may or may not happen. It's a possibility, Quarters, though I saw no sign today, you know, track-wise, which is why you've asked me. I've seen no signs that they're moving anyone out to make way for him at this stage. So, yes, a possibility. I guess if you were going to bring him in to maybe do a job on Max Holmes, you're looking at him on the wing. Whether you think they're going to change Nathan O'Driscoll out, but the signs today didn't point to that.
1: What about the big three, Voss, Amos, Tracy? Strong words, in fact, the strongest words I've heard from some time from a player in Andrew Brayshaw, in that, you know, I wouldn't want to be getting in Josh Tracy's way this week. Was there vigour about their appearance on the training track today?
2: That was a great bit of a press conference. That's exactly what you want to hear as a journo, and really pricked the ears up. On the training track, they were clunking them, and that was great, but a lot of, you know, big difference performing, you know, on the, let's be honest, some of the second string defenders than just to doing it on the big stage on Friday night. But you wouldn't say they were looking like they'd, they were devoid of confidence. They were getting it done on the track, but like I say, you know, big step up to Friday night.
0: So the swagger was back, which is what we like to hear, Steve.
1: Swagger will be back on Friday night. I'm calling it now.
0: And I'm sure there was swagger back from Steve Allen too.
1: Oh, there would be swagger from Steve. There always is.
2: There was a little bit of intensity to training today in a brief part for the 18v18 foot, but outside of that, you know, some of us were even debating whether it looked like a main session or not, because I don't know, maybe there was a little bit of preservation involved in the early part of this today's training.
0: Some good signs, though. Some interesting signs on some of those absences, but some good signs with Brennan Cox looking like he potentially could maybe get up next week the way he's moving if they get through the Cats this week. Steve, really appreciate your time as always, and we'll keep tuning into your reports on Channel 10.
2: Thanks, fellas.
0: Steve Allen there, Channel 10 sports reporter, who was out today at Coburn watching.

0: in the Dockers very, very closely. We do have some of that audio from Andrew Brayshaw today, and we'll hear from it. We'll hear from Andrew Brayshaw in just a moment, what he had to say, as Steve Allen and yourself, Glenn, were talking about. But before we do that, 1300 221 0025. Good chance to head to the phone lines. Plenty of texts coming through as well about your favourite sporting characters, and also not just that, but whether you should opt in or opt out. The WA Cricket board and the CEO and the entire administration, their decision on whether they will go with the privatisation model for the Perth Scorchers or whether they will stick with the WA Cricket run and owned franchises. As it is now, clubs and franchises have been given, and states have been given, the choice to opt in if they would like to and to sell off some investment in their teams. Will they do it? Who knows? But before that, let's go to the phone lines, because Paul the Truckee is in Esperance and he's got a couple of characters for us. Paul, what have you got?
1: You got Mitch and Quarters, Cam, couple of old ones, mate. Lou Richards and Crackers Keenan.
0: Yeah.
1: Lou Richards is to shoot his mouth off a bit. He once said, oh, if North Melbourne went all piggyback McNolan up and down the steps of Parliament House, and he did. And when Crackers got picked in the first game with North, he turned up at Mick's place with a dozen bottles, and Mick had a dozen. They drank the light, got 3 votes and 2 votes. So Crackers turned up every week for the rest of the year with a dozen bottles.
0: That's very good, Paul. Very good. A couple of great nominations off the rip from Paul.
2: Mick Nolan, the galloping gasometer.
0: Yeah.
2: In reference to the gasometer near Arden Street. Great characters there. Crackers Keenan used to, he looked like a complete madman when he used to line up opposite the opposing ruckman waiting for the ball to be bounced.
0: How big was Crackers Keenan?
2: Crackers would have, well, they were smaller in those days.
0: 6'6", yeah. 197, which is, back in the day, was a good size.
2: Yeah, it would have been.
0: And actually, now you'd be a very undersized ruck at 197. So,
2: so would Polly.
0: Yeah, absolutely.
2: And we'll talk still about it. He'd still get it done, though.
0: And we'll talk about Polly in a minute, because you've got a bit of news around what you've been doing today as well, which of course includes some stuff about the great late great Polly Farmer. But continuing on the phone lines, Jerry's called in from Westminster. Jerry's got a few views on this BBL privatisation. G'day, Jerry.
3: Yeah, g'day. Thanks for taking my call. Yeah, I've actually rushed a couple of points down here. I'll try not to bore you.
0: No, go for it.
3: I just think this partial privatisation of BBL by Cricket Australia, it's a quick fix that they're looking for. It's a short term quick fix to their cash. They get the cash injection, big money coming in, say, from overseas and India in particular. There'll be a lot of interest coming from there. And it's just a quick fix, because they lost a lot of money last summer with only two-day tests, et cetera, and they had another one just recently. And once these changes are made, they won't be turning back. It'll be the beginning of the end of what we know as the BBL as we knew it. And I think they'll just continue on their merry way when this happens. Cricket Australia, I'm talking about, and their mates, the Fat Cats, they'll just keep their snouts in the trough and continue on, and that'll be it.
2: Look, yeah, when you look at it, I think the Scorchers really seems to be one of the non-negotiable names.
0: Yeah.
2: It's a beloved name. It's been the most successful franchise. But is there a risk if they opt out? And I don't think they will, by the way. I think they'll opt in.
0: I think they will too.
2: Do they fall behind? And are they less successful than the other franchises?
0: Bank account-wise, they will.
2: So, which is everything. It does mean a lot. So, I get your point about the quick fix. I just worry that the franchise, as we know it, very successful, all-conquering Scorchers, need to keep pace, really, don't they?
0: Oh, absolutely. Any other thoughts there, Jerry?
3: I've just one other thought. I'm wondering whether you hit it on the head already. I think the Scorchers are the one. They're after the Scorchers. Yeah. We've been the best. We proved it. They won it again last year. The Eastern States would do anything to stop the Scorchers' success. I'm saying that, and I really believe it. I'm not just being one-eyed WA. I think I'm talking sense. I hope I am anyway.
0: No, you are, Jerry. Yeah. You make a great point. As always, we appreciate you jumping on the line and giving us your thoughts.
2: What are the other non-negotiables? You'd probably say
0: Strikers.
2: Hurricanes, Strikers, maybe the Sixers. That's about it.
0: I reckon you can go about four. I think you've narrowed it. I think it's the Scorchers are the biggest. I think the Strikers, as I've said before, their fandom for cricket rivals out of WA. They love their cricket in South Australia, and the Strikers get great support and always do it at the Adelaide Oval. The Hurricanes, you know, smaller fan base, given they're in Tasmania, but very passionate and have had a bit of success, the Hobart Hurricanes.

Yeah, out of the two Sydney teams, the Thunder felt like a... Let's be honest, the Thunder has felt like the GWS Giants, an expansion-style team, and the Sixers have felt more like the Sydney Swans with what they built. And that's partially because the Sixers have had Smith, they've had Stark, they play at the SCG. They feel more like a Sydney cricket team, where the Thunder have been, you know, out

0: nowhere near it in terms of success. So I agree that I think we'd settle Perth and Adelaide are the two biggest, the Sixers and then the Hurricanes. They're probably four you'd like to keep, but money talks. And we know with domestic cricket these days, it's hard to make money, and the Big Bash has been a big money spinner for Cricket Australia. But much like the TV broadcast, which we do remember when the Big Bash started and Channel 10 had it, and it was a great product. We all loved it. They did a great job. They had great talent. They had a great, simple production. And then other broadcasters got involved, and all of a sudden we had way too many games because everyone wanted to, you know, wring the towel dry and get as much out of it and every drop they could. They probably stuffed the Big Bash for a couple of years, and then they went back to simple, which was less games, more on the line, about the fans, what works. And I think it's worked really well. I also, the draft was a dumb idea.
1: I didn't like the draft. Are we at the stage now where we really need to start thinking about the two formats? Well, there's three really now with 100, but Test cricket and T20?
0: Yep.
1: Is one-day cricket done? Is the 50-over format done?
0: It's a great question.
1: I'm not sure if it has a place anymore.
0: I still like it.
1: I used to. But are you looking at it like I am, what used to be a great product?
0: I mean, I still like one-day cricket at the right time. We play way too many of these bilateral series, just mean nothing. So I think the random one day, so we got, you know, random one day later in the year, like it's confusing as what, they don't mean anything half the time. They get plugged in to get a little bit of cricket on TV for broadcasters. That's essentially what it feels like. But yeah, one day cricket has been for a number of years sitting in no man's land. It's become T20. I mean, let's be honest, one day cricket was supposed to be a more entertaining version of the longer format of Test cricket. It was five down into one. You saw better, bigger scores, a few more shots, and that's just been completely superseded. We have the better version of it all now. So yeah.
1: First 10 years, it was a wonderful product.
0: Oh,
1: we loved it.
0: Early 2000s, it was great. Yeah. You know, right up until T20 came in, it was great watching those tri-series you would get here in Australia when you'd have, you know, South Africa or England, Sri Lanka would come, you know, with some of those great players. When I was growing up, you know, it was Sangakkara and Jai Wardner and Muralitharan, and Sri Lanka was strong. The West Indies were really strong with Brian Lara. They were great series. I haven't had as much interest,
1: Mitch,
0: in them since.
1: A really good question worth asking is if do we need to perhaps sacrifice some brands to get more money in the coffers so we can sustain and develop Test cricketers? Because Test cricket, I'm sure.
0: So what we sacrifice?
1: Well, what I'm saying is, do you maybe have to change the name to get some money in?
0: Yeah, okay. Yeah.
1: And so you can develop players, because Test cricket is the finest form of cricket, I think. And it's what most people aspire to. And, do we need to develop?
0: I mean, I see this entire thing as you see it from multiple views. There's one big investor in world cricket.
1: Yes.
0: And it's India.
1: Yep.
0: The huge commercial entity, India, and what they can do with all sport. But of course, cricket. We've seen the IPL was a massive, massive money and commercial success. And other leagues around the globe, some have allowed, you know, Indian investment for that to gain relationships. Because what it also allows, if you do that, is IPL, as Anakash is saying, IPL donors have teams in multiple leagues around the world. It means you can draft a player in the IPL auction or buy them in the IPL auction. And you basically sign them. You go on to sign them to a multi-team deal. Like, you own that player's playing rights for certain leagues. So then you have a Rashid Khan who can play for three different teams under the one big kind of contract. That is a potential positive. We haven't had Indian players in the Big Bash.
1: Isn't the word that that's not going to happen? They will invest, but their players will be not available.
0: I think Cricket Australia's had a bit of mixed messaging, because at times it sounds like they say they want to avoid having the Indian investment, but that's where the money is.
1: But the players, will the players be available?
0: The fear is that if you allow that investment and you start to give up control, and Akash pointed out, and we were talking to Ollie Peterson before, said the same thing, an investor's putting in millions of dollars into these things, they would like to have control. Now, India's not going to move things around because their players won't be available, because they are available for India, and in the IPL they're available. But unless Cricket Australia drastically moved the Big Bash around, which fans wouldn't want to do, and it sits exactly where it sits for a reason, you're going to have clashes and you're not going to be able to make these players available anyway. As Akash said, BCCI doesn't make them available, only to the IPL. they wouldn't make them available to

0: the Big Bash unless
1: FIFA.
0: They had a huge investment and they were going to make a huge amount of money out of it. But I don't think they'll... I don't think
1: FIFA players playing both tournaments consecutively. I mean, that's just a thought.
0: I'd love to see. I mean, but what you could get is retired Indian players. So we're talking about Virat Kohli and these players who are right at the end now of that but are going to continue to play franchise cricket. You're going to get, as we saw, Ashwin signed last year but injured his calf, I think it was, and was out, or his knee maybe. But we could get a Virat Kohli on the back end who, you know, regardless of the fact that I promise these guys are going to be able to play and make an impact because they're some of the greats, but the eyes and money would bring if Virat Kohli stepped out for a Sydney Sixers or a Perth Scorchers Sunrisers, it would be an incredible, incredible get.
1: And who's the most exciting signing of the BBL so far this year? Ben Stokes.
0: Oh, absolutely.
1: Aren't we all looking forward to seeing him?
0: 100%. I mean, he's played. I mean, we've had English cricketers and Ben Stokes come down and play before. That's not unusual, but we haven't had the Indian players until they're retired or unless they are not involved in the Indian setup at all. You might get one. If we had maybe one or two Akash in the last couple of years, but they're not involved in high-level Indian cricket. They've come through the kind of state level at India and the junior ranks and have moved over to Australia to chase those. But it'd be great to see some of those big names, but I think everyone agrees we don't want to sacrifice the product we have because it is a great product that we have made. 1300 221 1025. You want to give us a call. 0437 221 1025. You want to give us a text. Plenty more coming up. Got an update from the Waffle I'll give you in a moment as well, which is big ramifications for the final series. But Rick has been patiently waiting on the line in Crawley and wants to have a chat about the Dockers as well. I think he might have had eyes out on the track as well. Good day, Rick.
2: Hi, boys. Look, I just wanted to... I listened to your report from the Channel 10 journo, and I just wanted to kind of update a few things that I saw there. Murphy Reid and Carl Warner both were in pink caps, meaning no contact.
0: Yep.
2: During the time, but they looked all fine. Clark did some testing run-throughs at one stage, like he was testing a muscle with a physio right at hand in between the sessions, etc. And so I thought that was very significant. The big one, Brennan Cox, he ran constantly for just about 90 minutes, all in a straight line. But I have it, my spies tell me that he's been in the hyperbaric chamber lately, trying to get the his calf right, a la Lockie Neal last year. And I would not be surprised if he played Friday night, but I suppose running in a straight line is a lot different to... But he really did some searching run-throughs. I was surprised with the speed that he got up, etc. I mean, Isaiah Dudley briefly went across to the rehab group, but he didn't stay there, so I don't think there's any problem there.
0: Are you out there often, Rick?
2: Oh yeah, I go every week.
0: I know there's a few Dockers fans who are always out at Coburn watching training, and you have very good eyes and ears out there, letting us know these things always.
2: Yeah, well, this is the first time I've rung you guys up, but when I heard it, I just wanted to update that because I thought they were significant. Obviously, I mean, Murphy Reid had his testicular problem and I suspect that might be, you know, no contact doesn't necessarily... And Carl Warner and he moved beautifully during the thing, so I see no problem there. But that's still significant at this time of the year, et cetera, with such a big final coming up. But, yeah, it'd be interesting. I may be totally wrong with Brennan Cox. Let's just see if...
0: Steve did mention he thought Brennan Cox is moving really well for a guy that's not going to play Friday.
1: Big risk.
0: Appreciate that from you, Rick.
1: It's a big risk so far. I mean, that's good news that he's moving well, only running straight lines.
0: They'll be looking at next week.
1: I think next week.
0: And I think given Sydney go pretty tall up forward, if they get through the Cats, given they had Hayden McLean, Logan McDonald, Charlie Curnow, who all played really well on the weekend, they might be thinking, look, Luke Ryan's been nowhere near his best, looks a shadow of the two-time All-Australian Luke Ryan lately, that maybe they need to get him right as well. So Brennan Cox is a watch. Plenty of texts I want to get through as well in just a moment. We've got to take a short break. I'll also try and bring you a bit of Andrew Brayshaw and what he had to say. And big news out of the Waffle, just confirming now that's come through. Scott Jones, the East Perth ruck, who is a huge part of East Perth. They got past the Demons by 2 points on the weekend to go through to face Claremont for a spot in the grand final, but he has copped 3 weeks from the Waffle Tribunal tonight. Careless conduct, high impact, high contact. They have until tomorrow evening to decide. That is a massive, massive blow.

0: especially up against Claremont and Ollie Eastland this week, who is one of the best rucks in the competition as well. And then potentially, if even I got through that, Sean Darcy maybe in the grand final against Peel. So Scott Jones, 3 weeks. East Perth can challenge that tomorrow for that hit on Charlie Dean on the weekend. It is 25:08 here on Extra Time. Mitch Turner and Glenn Quartermain. Plenty of time to take your calls. 1300 22 1025. You want to join the program?
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2: 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Lose and it's the embarrassment of a straight sets exit. Fremantle versus Geelong, the eyes of the football nation on Perth Stadium. 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
0: Been asking you your favourite sporting characters on the back of Tom Liberatore retiring from the Bulldogs today, retiring from the AFL, the premiership player, the son of Brownlow medalist Sony. One of the great characters of the last 15, 16 years, Tom Liberatore. And I've been asking your favourite characters, and the text line has lit up, Quarters, 0437 22 1025. Here's one here, even from Peter in Yanchep, who says, "Hey guys, I'm an Eagles fan. I just love watching the big Tex Walker kicking goals from 50 in front of a home crowd and going off." He was doing that the other day. It is a great sight to see Tex when he's up and flying at the Adelaide Oval. This one from May in Swanbourne says, "Good evening, gentlemen. Yannick Noah, the man, the myth, the dead set legend." That's from May in Swanbourne.
3: Henri Leconte around the same era too.
0: He's very good. Ripper. Still a character, Henri Leconte, when he pops out and around and plays some of those kind of Masters things. Jeffrey, the long-suffering saint from Northcliffe, says Merv Hughes for mine, yep. Which, of course, I think you had Merv on your list there, Quarters.
3: Oh, yeah.
0: Got to go with Merv. Annie, by the way, says definitely opt out. That's Annie down in Busselton, says got to opt out of the Big Bash privatisation. This is one that I know you can't deny he was a character, and this is Vincent from Merengaroo. You cannot deny this guy's a character, love him or hate him, and he is an individual.
3: Yes.
0: But he said, "I thought Mark Jacko Jackson was a real character back in the VFL days. Don't agree with everything he's done and the way he's acted, Quarters, but can't deny he was a character."
3: No, some of the things he'd done, I don't agree. But
0: Fan, it would have been going to watch, would have been very interesting.
3: Tom Hafey's first session at Geelong as coach, and Mark Jackson was halfway up the goalpost. He said, "What are you doing?" And he said, "Just practicing my next trick for Saturday."
0: Yeah, he was an interesting character. That's a good nomination, though. Of course, Craig put this one in. I think if you're talking golf, you can't go past one man in golf who's arguably the biggest character in golfing history. Hi, guys. John Daly, golfer. I bought his pants and wore them back in the day.
3: You did?
0: No, that's what Craig said. I couldn't pull off John Daly's pants.
3: Well, he was 12th alternate for the 1991 USPGA. Yeah. I think I've got the year right. It was Shoal Creek or Crooked Stick at Alabama. Anyway, 12th alternate.
0: It's Crooked Stick.
3: Didn't know he was going to play. So had to drive through the night to get there and then wins his first major. Unbelievable story. Was last seen selling John Daly T-shirts at Hooters in Augusta during the Masters.
0: And he, if you've ever seen the movie Tin Cup, of course, the famous Tin Cup movie, he is a bit like the main character from Tin Cup because he had about 10 cracks one day at, I think it was Bay Hill in America, trying to get it over the, drive it over the water, and he kept going in the water and he kept going back, John Daly. I reckon he scored a 16 on it because, the Tin Cup movie, famously. That's what he does at the end of the Tin Cup movie. I've just ruined it for some people, but it's an old movie.
3: Followed him around the vines once during a Heineken Classic. That was entertaining.
0: Yeah, it was great when the big names used to come out here. Dustin Johnson came out. Not much of a character, Dustin Johnson.
3: I remember Greg Norman, I think it was the first hole, and the crowd, the galleries were just swarmed down, and he was just about to tee off, and a big kangaroo just hopped onto the middle of the fairway, and he just had to wait.
0: This one
3: until the brew was finished.
0: This one came through, by the way, Quarters, with no name. Had 3 points. The first point was, while also mentioning Merv was a bit of a character, said another classic character, Dennis Lilly was the greatest. Of course, DK, the chain, the chest hair, the buttons undone, the flowing hair, the headband, the aluminium bat.
3: Final ball of Boxing Day. He was

0: aluminium bat, the kicking Javed Mandat in the shin.
1: Still number one for me, DK.
0: He had a bit of everything, DK Lilly, and also said point two, keep the scorches with WA cricket, and point three, go Frio. So make sure you send us your name so we can give you a shout out. Sandy and Caratha on privatisation says IPL is no different from Kerry Packer. It is all about money. Do I agree? I'm not sure. That's from Sandy in Caratha. Absolutely. Money drives everything these days, but the IPL, it's been pretty good for cricket. It's lined the pockets of the players, no doubt about that.
1: So was Kerry Packer's cricket circus, which was not – the establishment stared it down at the time and hated it, but it revolutionised cricket.
0: It also helps unearth some great talent for India, because they get a good test against some of the best in the world. Doesn't really unearth talent for anyone else, but for India, who aren't short of any talent, they get a few young players that come through, and then all of a sudden they go, hang on, they go right against the good players here, and there they go, absolutely dominating in world cricket. Percy Jones at the the Blues, going back a little bit, but Percy Jones.
1: He used to have the odd beer at his pub at the end of Lygon Street in Carlton. It was called Percy's. Great bar.
0: Would have been a great one indeed. By the way, Cash got a couple more mentions he's thrown out. I think a couple of these were on your list, but this one's one of our own, a couple of our own, Kimberly John Hughes, of course, Golden Boy, my summer sports talk co-host, who sits where you sit quarters during the summer months on a Saturday afternoon with me. Can't forget Kimberly John Hughes. Can't forget George Bradley Hogg.
1: No.
0: And talking about privatisation and the scorches and the brand that he helped build. He was probably George Bradley Hogg. Hoggy, he was the first big one and first big name in the Big Bash is to really drive the Scorchers forward. Like, you went to the Wacker and they had some great names playing for the Scorchers, but it was all about when Hoggy got the ball and there was tongues out. And
1: yeah. Soon to step behind the circle in Tarmac West as a racing car driver.
0: Really?
1: Yep.
0: George
1: read
0: Bradley,
1: my column last week.
0: George Bradley Hogg. You write too many columns, quarters. I can't read them all. And Jason Akermanis, one.
1: Handstands, yeah.
0: Part of the ABC sports team in Brisbane with Quentin Hull and the team up there. Still a character, Acker, of course. Usain Bolt thrown through by Cash as well. I mean, anyone who's celebrating in the final of a 100-metre men's sprint at the Olympics before he's crossed the line and he's got the arms out.
1: Can I throw one of the great, and it's the, and I'll throw this at you because it's the 20th anniversary of his death today.
0: Okay.
1: And motorsport, has there been a bigger legend in the domestic series than Peter Brock?
0: No one bigger than Brocky.
1: And we lost him up at Gidgee too, sadly, 20 years ago today.
0: I remember the day we lost Peter Brock. I think a lot of people would remember the day that news came through.
1: Really, really
0: tough time. But the king of the mountain, of course.
1: And, he was one of the characters of the 70s and 80s.
0: Yeah,
1: the 05 Tirana.
0: Had the smile, had it all, Peter Brock. I'll throw out Daniel Ricciardo as well, of course.
1: Yeah, of course.
0: Had the best smile in motorsport for a number of years, and the F1,
1: the F1 just
0: loved promoting him, didn't they? Yeah. Because they thought, hey, everyone loves Daniel Ricciardo, the honey badger they called him. And Dennis Rodman thrown out there by Cash. I don't think you can find a bigger character in sport than Dennis Rodman, can you? The Worm and everything he did in the NBA. His daughter, by the way, Trinity Rodman, is one of the highest paid and best soccer players in the world for female soccer. So the Rodman name is still going on, and Trinity Rodman doing great things. And, of course, Phil Tufnell.
1: Oh, Tuffers.
0: Who's been part of the ABC sport team for the Ashes series. Phil Tufnell is just hilarious. Just tells the best stories you've ever heard. And there's nothing better than walking into the ABC box on the first day of the Ashes test, and Tuffers has got the cheeky grin on. He goes, all right, geezer, here we go. And there, here comes the stories, and they don't stop. So Gilby also nominated on the text line. Surely Mel Brown is in the great character class. Can't go past Mel Brown. 0437221025. You want to have your say. I've been chatting a few things tonight. Of course, I've been chatting about great characters on the back of Tom Liberatore, who retired from the Western Bulldogs today. He did it with a poem, by the way, in true Liber fashion.
1: Did.
0: Stood out in front of the team and read them a poem. Some of it didn't rhyme, and he said, whoops, forgot to edit that. So it wasn't the best delivered bit of poetry by Tom Liberatore, but he announced his retirement. The decision by Cricket Australia to allow states and franchises to opt in or opt out of a privatisation model. So whether they want to seek outside investment or retain full control and ownership themselves, that's been handed over to the States from the next year onwards. And Melbourne Renegades, they will be also open
1: After
0: sale.
1: This summer. So there's still a thing this summer. It's next 27,
0: we're still flying. Mind you, where are the Scorchers playing to open the season this year?
1: In India.
0: Yeah. Is that a coincidence, Quarters?
1: No.
0: They're trying to break into the Indian TV market more because of the time zones and, allowing them to...
1: What are the two biggest brands in the BBL?
0: In the BBL, yeah. Scorchers.
1: And the Sixers.
0: Yeah.
1: They're playing the Sixers, aren't they?
0: Renegades.
1: Oh, Renegades.
0: Yeah, because they're trying to sell the Renegades.
1: Of course, yes.
0: They picked the biggest brand and the one they're trying to sell?
1: Yeah.
0: That's all tactical, of course.
1: Very good.
0: We'll continue to chat and take your calls if you want to join the program. I did have a chat a little bit earlier on, though, with Fremantle Dockers defender Ash Brazel, who announced her retirement the other week at the end of this season. She is, of course, Ash Brazel, a former Australian Diamond netball player, Commonwealth Games gold medalist, world champion. She's done it all. Ash Brazel, a All-Australian, played for Collingwood as well in the AFLW, been playing for the Dockers in recent times, announced her retirement. But the Dockers were back on the winners list on the weekend, playing on the road. They're perfect on the road. They can't get a win at home. Hopefully that changes this week. But I spoke to Ash Brazel earlier, welcomed her to the program and congratulated her on getting back on the winners list.
2: Yeah, thanks for having me, and also nice to get the win. It's always better after a win, that's for sure.
0: It was a really strong performance against the Tigers. A nice bounce back for the team, and you really controlled the game from the outset. What were the takeaways after the game?
2: Yeah, it was nice to get the win against Richmond, because in pre-season they actually served us a really hard game. So we got to review how they played against us, and we just kept coming back to like playing our brand of footy, and every time we've done it, and like it's so cliche, like you get the win. But I think the biggest thing is we all just played our role. I feel like over the last couple games, you're trying to execute this game plan, but about 75% will be on, and then where I think the first three quarters, I would have said, all of us were playing the team way, and they came back in that last quarter, which gave us a bit of a scare. But, like I said, happy to get the win.
0: Yeah, a little bit of a fourth quarter fade out, which has happened a couple of times this season. It also happened in the win over Collingwood, where you just let them, they were never really a chance of winning the Tigers in that final term, but just let them kick a couple. Was that something that's been addressed already by Lisa Webb and the coaches?
2: Oh, yeah, we've definitely talked about it. And I think the biggest thing is, like, when, and we do it as well, like, when you're down by that much, you just got to throw something completely different at the game. And both Collingwood, when we beat them, and Richmond as well, did that as well in the final quarter. And we probably just were too late to react to that change and just kept playing the same way. So the coach has given us a license out there, like, when we do feel it or notice that change, like, go to our game plan B, C, you know, like, rather than just trying to keep doing the same thing and like hitting our head against the wall. So now that we obviously know that we have that license, it's just, I guess, realizing, executing it and getting it through the whole team.
0: Yeah, I thought it was one of the most all-round performances from the team in the first three quarters. It seemed like everyone played their role. I was actually making some notes in my phone as I was watching the games. I thought, I'm sure I'm going to chat to one of the Dockers players this week. I'm just going to write down what I've seen. Here's one of the notes I just wrote, and this is genuinely true. I opened it up about 5 minutes ago. It says, Ash Braz still got it. How are you feeling about your own performance?
2: No, thank you. Well, I'm going to just throw my age out there. When you're 36 and you're playing 18-year-olds, you're double their age. No, I'm absolutely loving it. Obviously, I've caught it time. This is my final year being out on the track. But, when you're running out against young kids and you're matching them for speed still, definitely brings a smile to my face. And, I just love running out there. Obviously, I'm going to miss it. Next season, but just loving being out there for now and taking every last game I've got in as well.
0: Ash Brazel from the Fremantle Dockers joining us here on Extra Time after their win over the Tigers. I'm going to ask you a little bit more about that decision in just a moment, Ash. I know you've spoken about it a bit, but I want to hear some more. But I do have some other team notes that I have to go through first, because I've got them in front of me. Gabby O'Sullivan's second term was incredible. She's in some great form, isn't she?
2: Well, she's been unbelievable, and like my mum continually tells me that she's her favourite player on the team. I keep reminding her that her daughter's also on the team. The way that Gabby just goes about the game, like it's not just this week, but last week as well, she was she's definitely one of our dominant forwards, not just in attack, but I think one of her goals was from her defensive act, and You know, if you can't get inspired by someone that just puts their head over the ball, like week in, week out, I don't know how you can be inspired, because, yeah, she's been amazing to watch this year.
0: I've also got another one, and this was just an interesting note. It wasn't after the siren. It was mid-quarter. Eden Zanka going the top. What did you make of that?
2: I actually got pumped by that. I was like, I didn't know you had that in you. It was amazing.
0: She actually hit it quite well.
2: She hit it really well, and I think she actually probably had a few options before she lined up for the goal, but just missed it. And then once you tell you 8 seconds, us as backs, we're like, you've got it, back it in, just get it as deep as possible. And putting a top out on the field, you would have been mistaken that it could have been the end of the quarter, but good on her. I'm always for anything like that. And she was playing ruck at the that time, so go for it.
0: Yeah, really, really rated it from her. She got onto it really well. You've got a couple of those kind of taller targets that have really looked like they're helping the team this year, Eden being one of them, Bella Smith, Georgie Brisbane. It looks like you've got a lot of options going in the forward half.
2: Yeah, definitely. And you just go with our team last year. Like, we were probably one of the smaller teams in the league. This year, being able to recruit Eden, last year we got Georgie Brisbane and Bella Smith. So, like, we definitely added the height there. And we probably didn't expect pre-season for Lisa to go, we're playing big all the time, because we were so used to that fast, small forward group. But the fact that we have all of them out there on the park, it's just nice that you can look up and you just see big targets that want the ball in hand. Like Hayley Miller used to be the tall target, and now she's one of the smalls. So, it's been nice to just change that forward lineup as well.
0: Yeah, it's a really good look up front at the moment. Obviously, having missed on your tie for a fair while now with those injuries, it's been nice to see some big targets taking marks, but also nice to see the smaller players. Noah McNaughton was pretty impressive, and I tell you what, she doesn't mind a goal.
2: No, she doesn't. She also loves the goal celebration. So we are all for it when she gets the ball. And I've loved having Noah in this year. She just brings just that footy knowledge. Like, I know, like, coming from me, who's come from netball and has loved footy growing up, but is more of a, I guess, sees the game through like netball eyes. I've had to really work on like footy IQ, footy knowledge, where to be, fault of the ball. But for Noah, it just comes so natural. And you can see at the start of the year, she was so worried about our structure and how we played and where to stand. Like, am I on the right blade of grass? But for her, it's just keep like encouraging her that structure is just like a starting position. Still see your flair. And we got to, I guess, watch that on the weekend, her kicking her first goal and then getting another one as well, which was, quite good to watch.
0: I think it was all summed up by the club posting a photo of Noah's goal and a video of it, and one of the first people to comment on it was Patrick Voss, saying goat. So they are cut from the same cloth, maybe, in some of the celebrations and the excitement in the forward line. So
2: I didn't even know that. That's brilliant.
0: Yeah, I saw it pop up and went, that is just no shock that Patrick Voss has commented goat on that post.
2: Yeah.
0: there was a big concern. Mim Strom went down early with that shoulder. We know how important she is, and she's the best ruck in the comp, bar none, in most of our eyes, and that's why she's a two-time All-Australian. But scans came back pretty positive. Are you hopeful we can see Mim out there this weekend?
2: Yeah, always hopeful. And I think that was a bit of a concern for us. I actually didn't see the incident in the moment, so I wasn't quite sure why Mim wasn't on the ground early on. And then, obviously coming off at that quarter break and knowing that she was out. So when you've got, the best, in my opinion, the best ruck in the game on the sideline, you get a little bit concerned. But, got her scan. She was up and about today. Just getting the strength back to what she needs. And, I'm hopeful that she's back this week. So fingers crossed.
0: Now you've made your retirement announcement and you've made that decision to leave the AFLW at the end of the season, of course, take up a role at Peel Thunder, which is exciting as well to continue to work in the football space and the women's football space as well. How are you feeling about it now that you've made that announcement and that every time you walk out there, you're closer to the end of your career than you were the day before?
2: Oh, I haven't even thought of it that way, to be honest. Taking each. No, that's great. I love it. I just take each day as it comes. And I think that's something that I was really lucky to do in netball. I was able to walk out on my terms, and I probably could have kept playing in netball as well, but didn't want, like I've always said, I don't want to finish when I cannot move or not play the game that I want to play. And the club were really great with me, with Freo. They like they let me know that if I wanted to keep going, like the option was there. And that, yeah, you know, when I said before, you're running around with kids that are half your age, like they're closer to my kids' age than

0: my age. Like, I've been super fortunate to have a career in sport for 17 years, 18 years now. So, you know, it's only fair to give my spot to a younger kid, and hopefully they can have the experience I've had. Because, yeah, there's not a day that I look back and regret or wish I did something different. I think, yeah, my vibe at Freo at the moment is just, and probably the last few years, is like just trying to bring that enjoyment to the girls and remembering, like, it is a game. It is, like, you should do it because you love it. I know it's a job, but, you know, it's still a game of sport. So please don't try to look at it as a job. So I'm hoping that that's what I've been bringing to the group. And, yeah, I'm just living in the moment now. And, yeah, you talk about what am I feeling like. I just feel like I can go out there and play with a bit of freedom, and just bring that enjoyment to myself as well.
1: You could see that on the weekend. I guarantee, though, you bring no enjoyment to the opposition because you're still playing really good football. As I said, Ash Braz still got it is one of the notes I'd written down. And speaking to someone from Peel Thunder today, actually, who was part of the process of bringing you into the role that you're going to be stepping into, they said asking around and going through that process, the same feedback came back that you were just a great human being. So that's always nice feedback to hear. And everyone's really enjoyed your journey across both codes, Ash. So we're looking forward to seeing how you finish off this season and what you do with the Peel Thunder crew going forward. I do have to ask, though, before I let you go, one thing this team hasn't ticked off this season yet, 2 wins, 2 losses, sitting in 7th, a solid start. Still haven't got the win at Cockburn. How big is that this weekend against the Bombers?
0: You know, I'd be lying to say that we don't think about that. But no, I brought that up with the skipper today and I said, Angie, like, you know, we need to win at home and... yeah, obviously you don't go into a game thinking you're going to lose it, but the crowds that we've been getting here, the deck is amazing. We train here. Like, there's absolutely no excuses. So yeah, hopefully and fingers crossed we get this win. Cause, if we can, I just feel like if we played like we did last week, with those first 3 quarters, like, we could actually do some pretty good damage to the competition. So hopefully we can back that up and at home as well.
1: It was a great brand of football.
0: Otherwise,
1: you played.
0: We're playing away every week.
1: Yeah, exactly. It's time to take it on the road. I'm sure you can get it done this weekend against the Bombers, Braz. If you played anything like you did last week, it's going to be a result that falls your way. Really appreciated your time. I really enjoy watching you out there while we still can. And good luck for this weekend and for the rest of the season.
0: Cheers. Thank you so much.
1: Ash Brazel there joining me a little earlier, Dockers AFLW defender and retiring at the end of the year, but doing very well. We'll join Peel Thunder, as I mentioned during that chat. And as I said, I spoke to someone today who was part of that selection process at Peel Thunder, who couldn't have been more impressed. And I was chatting to them earlier today at a bit of a get-together thing. Quarters, what were you up to today?
2: Oh, what a privilege today. A Polypharma book launch. So the Polypharma story, authored by Stephen Hawke and Kim Farmer, his daughter. Stephen wrote his adult biography in the early 90s. So they've condensed it for kids. So it's the retelling of the Polly story for kids. It's a great read, and you forget a lot of the greatness about Polly. And so I really enjoyed reading
1: it. You can buy it now?
2: You can. It's actually released today, $17.99. If you want to get it, you go to Magabala Books online, Magabala, or to the Polypharma Foundation, pff.com.au now. Proceeds will go back to the Polypharma Foundation, which is a wonderful thing in its own. So well done. Follow the dream, the Polypharma story. I was on a panel, Ernie Dingo was emceeing, and we're just talking stories about Polly and just what a extraordinary life that he did have.
1: Yep, one of the greats. Certainly when you look around rucks these days, can't deny the influence he had on the modern game.
2: Yeah, and he influenced, transformed footy twice, once on the field and off the field. He's still transforming it.
1: I'm sure he'd be cheering on Geelong.
2: No doubt.
1: Cheering from wherever he'd be watching on from, Polypharma. I'm sure he'd still be looking down on the Cats and hoping they get over the line.
2: Even with the new ruck rule, and he was a little bit shorter than they are today, he still would have been an absolute star.
1: It's awesome. So if anyone wants to jump on that, look up the book. By the way, I'm going to roll through some quick nominations on the text line that came through about great characters. Larry and Caratha said the great WA radio legend George Grilicich, of course. Matt in Medora Bay said great show. Damien Martin, Bryce Cotton, two great characters as well. Eddie the Eagle said Mav.
2: Eddie the Eagle.
1: Richard said Ali. Got to throw Muhammad Ali in there. How did we miss that one? Richard also had Ackermanis, Gilchrist, umpire Dickie Bird. Gee, the list is long. This one was at no name, but Eric the Eel Musambani also came through as well, which is a great nomination. So plenty of nominations for great characters that came through. So enjoyed

0: all of those. Tip for Friday quarters, you got?
1: I think Freo get up. We want to see
0: close one.
1: I reckon they win by 2-3 goals.
0: Yep, and Brisbane Adelaide?
1: Brisbane.
0: Okay, now I'll tip Brisbane.
1: The two angry teams will win this week.
0: I'll go with Freo as well. I will see you on Saturday quarters. Everyone else, I'll chat to you on Friday news time.

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4: Born and bred in the Bega Valley of New South Wales and introduced to horses and the sport of carriage driving at the age of just eight, Australian equestrian Boyd Excel made history this week after winning his third consecutive World Equestrian Games gold medal in Tryon, USA. Boyd's latest gold medal win also brings his world championship tally to an

0: an extraordinary 5 titles, making him one of the highest achieving equestrian athletes in the world. But with his brakes failing as he entered the arena for his gold medal run this week, Boyd Excel had to pull out all the stops to win, proving just what a champion he is.
1: Yeah, on our cross-country course, we had we were checking our brakes because we put them on a container, shipping container for 6 weeks to carriages, so the brakes were sort of, we were checking that we didn't have rust, we were checking we didn't have air in the line, and unfortunately one of the nipples wasn't tightened up enough, and so when I put my foot to the brake, the fluid shot out. So straight up, we first gate, first obstacle, had an extra circle, which cost me 10 seconds, but I then had to focus like crazy and pull it back together, and my horses were fantastic, and they just had so much energy. They made up for the human error side.
0: And were you definitely going for gold in that last run? You knew you were in with a good chance?
1: Yeah, I mean, the driving sport is a 3-day competition, so we led from the beginning with the dressage. We had 5 points in the lead straight away, so we needed to maintain that. I had our ground crew on a course, and they were watching the close opponents. We know which ones are fast in the cross country. A Dutch guy called Koos Dron is very quick. A German driver called Christoph Salmon is very quick. And Chester Weber from the USA, he was the one that was close to me. So I had my spotters out, and they were giving me, through a two-way radio system, their times and splits. So we were monitoring what they were up to, and it was just a matter of managing risk but keeping enough speed to keep the lead.
0: Now, Boyd, an extraordinary achievement. This is your 3rd successive individual gold medal at a World Equestrian Games. What does it mean to you now to get to this 3rd gold medal?
1: Well, it's the 3rd World Equestrian Games gold medal, but it's my 5th World Championship gold medal. So the World Championships are every 2 years. But to be honest, we don't count the medals. It's for carriage driving, it's the highest sort of accolade, because we're basically, amongst all the other disciplines, we have the Equestrian Australia, Chef de Mission involved, huge veterinary panel, farriers, assistants, secretaries. You know, it's a big operation running at the World Championship, because it's a 2-week World Championship at Tryon, North Carolina. And, you know, as far as accommodation and transport and flying 5 horses and shipping containers and 12 or 13 people working on the cruise, it's a big operation. So the World Equestrian Games is a lot more work. You know, the Australian eventers qualified for the Olympics there in 6th position. The Australian show jumpers also qualified for the Olympics. So they had also some good results, and we were lucky enough to win the gold medal.
0: And, of course, you mentioned the importance of having a great team behind you and all of the logistics in getting to the event, but the real superstars as well are your horses. What can you tell us about those horses that have now helped you to gain that gold medal?
1: I've got sort of one of the best teams I've probably had in 20 years as a group. You know, I've got 5 super horses. Sometimes you'll sort of have 3 super and 2 average, or, you know, 4 very good and 1 not so good. And at the moment, I've got a great team, so it's the best team in the world, so you go in quite confident to the World Championships, but it's more of a responsibility that to try not to make mistakes and try not to let the animals down, you know, so it puts another bit of pressure on you that you don't, you feel a relief when you've accomplished the win, because it's more relief that you've actually done what you achieved to do and you haven't made mistakes.
0: And Boyd, it's been a difficult road for you, a long journey, but a successful one. What would you say to other young people that might be listening to this that are considering a career in horses or in the equestrian industry?
1: I think you've got to follow your passion in life. And if your passion is you love your animals, then you'll make it work. And your passion is engineering, then that's what you also should follow. And I love playing tennis, but I loved horses more. You know, I love sailing and water skiing and windsurfing, but I love horses more. So I've been lucky to be able to make a career out of what I'm doing.
0: And where to from here? A bit of a holiday for you and the horses now, or straight back to work?
1: No, yes, we go back to work, keep our feet on the ground, and start planning again for the future with our World Cup Winter Series coming up. So the first show will be in Stuttgart, Germany, followed by going up to Stockholm in Sweden, and then down to Geneva, back to London Olympia. And then I'll try to look forward to a 3-week holiday in January.

Do you consider yourself religious? Does Mel's passion do it for you? Then you could be at the start of a very happy relationship with the man upstairs. From the suburbs of Old Baghdad, where religious revival is only a shot away, comes this miracle of international tabernacle tolerance. The very Reverend Baghdad Brian talks to kids with a message of peace and hope for a troubled world. And you should see what happens when you rub his nose. Brian, with the habit on, is yours for a song. The tune, $120. Baghdad Brian, the habit off. Suddenly it's bath time for the whole family.

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6: Hello and thank you for downloading the podcast of Sporting Witness from the BBC World Service with me, Alex Capstick. Today we're heading back to the 1980 Moscow Olympics and the Battle of the Brits. I've been talking to Sebastian Coe about his epic rivalry with the country's other middle-distance star, Steve Ovett, which captivated a global audience. August the 1st, 1980, and Sebastian Coe is on top of the world. He's just won the 1500 metres gold medal in Moscow's Olympic Stadium. It was the culmination of a dramatic campaign. More on that historic race later, but for now, let's go back to where it all began.
7: Mexico, you got to be in so much to see in Mexico.
8: The moment that I really realised that I wanted to be at least part of that world was watching the 1968 Olympic Games on television.
7: Take it from me, yeah, you're gonna see the greatest show.
8: I thought this was extraordinary as an event. The whole of Sheffield was blown away by it. It was off the back of that that I joined a local athletics club, the Hallamshire Harriers.
6: Before long, he was competing in cross-country races up and down the country, sometimes twice a day. His father, Peter, with a background in mathematics, engineering and cycling, was paying close attention to his training sessions and would soon become his coach.
9: I suspected he was good at 12. I knew he was good at 14. And at 16, I was totally certain that if only I was patient, I'd have a world beater.
8: Often people jump to the wrong conclusion that it was a sort of classic father living through son, dragging him into, you know, a sport that he didn't particularly want to do. If anything, I probably dragged my father out of cycling and into athletics.
6: You must have had a very special relationship to make that work.
8: Look, it was close, and we were actually incredibly good friends. I miss him every day.
6: Peter Coe was focused on making his son the fastest 800-metre runner of his generation. Meanwhile, down on the south coast, there was another young athlete making a name for himself. The rivalry with Steve Ovett began at the English Schools Cross-Country Championships in 1972. Ovett, 1 year older than Coe, finished second, Coe 10th. Much has been made of their contrasting personalities. Ovett's rough and ready against the more refined qualities of Seb Coe.
8: We were different people, but I also fulsomely

0: accept that he was probably the most talented athlete I ever raced against, and he was an ever-present.
1: On the inside will be Podolyakov of Russia, then Ovid of Great Britain, Bayer of East Germany, Busser of East Germany, Co of Great Britain, Reschetyak of Russia...
2: It was 6 years until they would race each other again, but it was a big one, the 800 metres final at the European Championships in Prague.
1: Yugoslavia 5, and the time an astonishing 49.32. It is very fast. Ovid and Co have never been that fast before in the first lap.
2: It was Co who set that blistering pace, and it was too fast. In the home straight, both the Britons were overtaken by Olaf Bayer from East Germany. But it was a valuable lesson.
0: That was an important moment because that was when my father and my little coaching team decided that we had to make some really fundamental changes. Well, we just ripped up the playbook and did it in a very, very different way.
2: The following year, Sebastian Coe broke 3 world records in 41 days. He was now a darling of the British sports scene. Everything on the track was going to plan. His biggest obstacle on the way to Moscow lay elsewhere.
3: Neither I nor the American people would support the sending of an American team to Moscow with Soviet invasion troops in Afghanistan.
2: The US President Jimmy Carter announced a boycott of the Games, and British athletes were also encouraged to stay away.
4: Mrs. Thatcher has called for individual athletes to back her call for a boycott. Do you not think, as Britain's leading athlete, that you owe it to the rest, perhaps, in a way, to point the direction?
5: I owe nothing to anybody other than to myself and to the few people who I consider are close enough to be advising me.
0: I'm not normally somebody that succumbs to a lot of pressure. It always tends to bring out the better in me, but yes, there was pressure. My father was dragged in to see a young Foreign Office minister, a Douglas Hurd.
2: He has the official record of that meeting.
0: Mr. Hurd's note of the meeting in April 1980 records that Coe Senior spoke with some bitterness. He was naturally concerned about the degree of sacrifice which we were asking the athletes to make. And he finishes off with the observation, "I do not think I had any success in altering his views." I can tell him he didn't.
2: Sebastian Coe travelled to Russia as the favourite to win the 800 metres and as a strong contender in the 1500. The only man who could stop him was Steve Ovett, who'd also been breaking world records.
6: The final had been built up as the race of the decade, if not the century. Ovett versus Coe.
2: Although both men have always insisted there was no deliberate policy to avoid each other, this was only the third time they'd ever competed in the same race. The long wait for the showdown served to ramp up the excitement and the tension. But Coe didn't seem himself.
7: Gold for Steve Ovett in the Olympic 800 metres. Sebastian Coe gets the silver and is unhappy about it.
2: Coe's father, Peter, looked on in horror. All of their meticulous planning had been aimed at gold, and he made it clear that silver wasn't good enough.
8: It was nothing to do with his mental abilities or his track abilities or his speed abilities. It was just a real one-off aberration. I mean, you know, it was just not the sort of race I've ever seen him run. God knows what it was. We'd probably never be able to analyse it.
0: It took me a couple of days to adjust to the monumental nature of the 800 metres. It was just that I knew I'd run so below what I was potentially capable of, which was winning the race.
9: Then to the Olympics and the race of the century, as it's been called. It was the second confrontation between Steve Ovett and Sebastian Coe at these games. Last Saturday...
2: His chance for revenge came in the final of the 1500 metres, but it was a distance over which Steve Ovett hadn't lost in 3 years, and most people expected him to continue that dominance. But the way the race unfolded suited Coe.
0: It was such a funereal pace that I was actually trying hard not to slightly smile, thinking, why on earth would these guys give a guy like me a second chance here? Because what effectively happened was it then just became an 800-metre race.
2: The East German Jürgen Straub picked up the pace and continued to accelerate, but Coe stayed on his shoulder.
0: Halfway down the back straight in the final lap, when it's torturously quick, he made one last surge, which took him into the bend. I followed him, but for the first time in the race, I sensed that Steve, that on every pace change, he had responded seamlessly, but on this one, he hadn't quite responded as quickly.

0: Co made his decisive move on the final bend. He hit the front and stayed there. Steve Ovett trailed in third place.
1: It was just immense relief. In the first 200 metres of that lap of honour, I remember thinking, I'm out of here.

0: Tesco, his future might have been very different.
1: It was a massive moment for my career. Had I lost that day, would I have still been in the sport? I'm not sure I would have been.
0: 40 years on, as president of World Athletics, SEBCO is still very much involved. Steve Ovette now lives in Australia. Sebastian Coe is speaking to me, Alex Capstick, for that edition of Sporting Witness. Thank you for listening. Goodbye.

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2: Hello and welcome to the Sporting Witness podcast from the BBC World Service with me, Rebecca Kesby. Today, ice hockey and the remarkable story of the first and only woman ever to play in the National Hockey League, or NHL. It's the biggest and most prestigious ice hockey league in the world, and French-Canadian Manon Rayome has been telling me about her historic signing for the Tampa Bay Lightning in 1992.
3: She was not different than any of the other goaltenders. And in fact, she played maybe better than a couple of them. So, yeah, she's going to play.
4: It took me years to realize that my story had an impact on people. And it was not only young girls. Like, it became more than just women. I guess, like, it was people saw me doing something that nobody else did before, give them the courage to go after their own dreams.
2: Manon Rayome was practically born on the ice. Her parents were involved in lots of winter sports. Her dad coached boys' ice hockey in Quebec, where they lived. And crucially, she had two hockey-obsessed brothers. At just 5 years old, Manon was recruited early into the game.
4: They needed a goalie to practice their shots, so they would just dress me up at home in the backyard and put me in net, and they would practice their shots on me. And one day, I remember my dad at the dinner table telling my mom, we have a tournament coming up, and none of the kids show any interest to play goalie. I don't know which kid I'm going to pick. And I turned around by my dad and I said, why not me? I do it all the time here with my brother. Why not me? At first, my mom and dad looked at each other and they were not sure what to say. My mom wanted me to do ballet and girly things. And after that, they said, why not? And that's how I got started.
2: Even though ice hockey is the national sport in Canada, at the time there were very few opportunities for girls and women to play the game on anything but an informal level. Manon would be battling traditional prejudices and assumptions from day one, and her dad was also aware of it.
4: I remember that first time I went to the rink, my dad, he didn't want the people to judge me because I was a girl. So he made sure that I had my helmet on before I even entered the ice rink. All the parents were excited to see a goalie, and then none of their kids would have to play goalie for the tournament. It's not until after the first practice they realized I was a girl. But at that time, it was too late for them to complain about it.
5: The buck is in, the Canadians win the good old hockey game.
2: She showed early promise as a talented goalie, but Manon found that somehow it would always be assumed that a boy, any boy, would play better than her.
4: One of the father on the team one time said to my dad, hey, my son's playing goalie in a driveway and he's really good. I think you should put him in net the next game. And my dad came up to me the next game and said, Manon, you're not going to play goalie because this kid wants to play goalie. And I look at my dad and I said, why? I said, I thought nobody wanted to play goalie. And now that I'm playing very well, someone wants to play goalie. And my dad said to me, just trust me. And sure enough, the kid went in net and we ended up losing by the biggest score we ever lost all year long. After that game, all the parents came up to my dad and said, you know, you need to put your daughter back in net. And he was really smart, finding a way for people to realize that I was not taking the spot of someone else. I was like a part of the team.
2: So in 1984, at the age of 11, you became the first female to play in the Quebec International Pee Wee Hockey Tournament. That's for juniors. But let's talk about playing in goal. Why that position? Because you've got to have nerves of steel, don't you? I mean, those pucks can be shot at you at, what, 100, 130 kilometres an hour?
4: Of course, like, that's one thing. But when you grew up playing the game at a young age, like, I've never been afraid of the puck because I started so young to play the position. But I think what is the most nerve-wracking of the position, it's you're the last person before a goal. So you can either be a hero or a zero. And a goalie can really make a difference in a game. Like, even if the team doesn't play well, you can still win a game. And vice versa, too, you can lose a game. So it's a lot of pressure. But I guess when you go and have one of those amazing games, it's just an amazing feeling.
2: It's a very technical position. You've got to be able to read the game, anticipate where the next threat is coming from.
4: Yeah, you know, it's funny because you used to see the kids that were not good skater, people would put them in net. But now it's like when you realize like how much the goalie has to do, you need to have your best athlete in net versus the kid that cannot skate. You need to be really good with your edges to move.

0: from side to side, up and down. But also you need to be able to read the play in front of you because of the shot coming so fast at you. The position of the stick of the forward to see what decision those players are going to make, and then you can react to it. And that's why you see today a lot of good coaches in the NHL that are goalies, because they spend their life watching what's in front of them.
1: And playing in goal is physically so demanding too. I mean, you're leaping about in twice as much kit as all the other players for a start.
0: Yeah, you have way more equipment. I remember my bag used to almost weigh more than me, just with all the equipment that you have to carry.
1: And you were comparatively small in relation to your contemporaries.
0: Oh, absolutely. I was like 5'7", 130 pounds. I was like really not even close to any of those guys. I was probably the total opposite of what a goalie should look like, my size, my gender, but I didn't let all of that stop me. I guess I just went for it.
1: As Manon Rayon progressed in the sport, she started to come up against the glass, or in this case, ice ceiling. She was still doing well on the boys' team, but it seemed nobody expected that to last beyond her early teens.
0: Coaches were not giving me an opportunity to play at the highest level because I was a girl. So they used to say to my dad, don't bring her. We're not going to pick her girls because she's going to take the spot of one of our boys that's going to make it to the NHL. And my dad would just bring me to tryouts because I wanted to go, but he never told me that they didn't want me. So I kept going to the training camp every year, not knowing they didn't want a girl. You know, I got caught 3 years in a row and I was disappointed. But the next day I would tell my dad, let's go practice and get better. I think he knew that that was making me a better goaltender.
1: In spite of her undeniable talent, Manon found herself squeezed out of the men's game in her late teens. She started playing with one of the few women's teams in Montreal, but a coach for the men saw her potential and gave her a chance to win a place in the major junior league. That's one step down from professional. It was the first time a woman got that far, but from there, a scout picked her out as a possible for the NHL, and Manon got her biggest break yet, training camp for the Tampa Bay Lightning. Okay, so you get a chance to try out for the NHL. You show up for these trials. You're the only woman there. You're really small, and no disrespect to the male ice hockey players, but some of them are massive, great toothless bruisers. It must have been a pretty intimidating environment.
0: Yeah, absolutely. I remember that a lot of people said to me, are you crazy? And I look around and I saw all those big guys, and I happened to turn around to my right and I saw Tony McKechnie, that used to play for the Quebec Nordiques, the team that I grew up loving and watching play. And I was in the same room than him, trying out for the same team than him. And I had kind of a moment of panic and telling myself, what am I doing here? But the next day when I stepped on the ice and we were doing a mini tournament, everybody was playing each other once. And that first time I did not allow any goal in 14 shots. I was the only goaltender and the four goalie that played that game did not allow any goal. And I end up finishing the third best average between all the goalies, and I earned a start in an exhibition game.
1: And how did the men treat you, your teammates?
0: I have to say, most of them was very supportive. But along the way, I had like some adversity with teammates or players that played against me. Just think about that too. The guys that went to camp, they didn't want a girl to stop their shot. So every shot that was taking against me, it was probably the hardest shot they took. Like, they wanted to score against me. So it was even harder for me. That's what I had to face. And you talk about like guys getting bruises, and like obviously goalies, we had a full mask. So I didn't lose any teeth like some of those guys. But as far as bruises, I remember having the same shoulder pads that I wore when I was peewee, because being a female and being a smaller goalie, all the big bulky equipment was too stiff for me or too bulky for me. I couldn't move very well. So I was using less protective equipment to be able to continue to be quick and be able to move. But I had bruises all over my body. I remember the trainer adding padding to my equipment because of that.
2: When I started the game,
1: meanwhile, you had become a media sensation.
2: The first time I have this kind of shot, this kind of speed, and I have a lot of pressure this first time because it's the first time I have to stop this kind of shot.
1: What was that like? Pretty sexist back then?
0: Oh, absolutely. Like, I would have someone that would say, like, did you break a nail playing? Or this one was my favorite, when someone asked me, how do you play or you feel when you have your period? And I look at the media and I'm like, the same way than any other athletes compete in any other sports. And I said, by the way,

0: that's when I play my best. And that was true. That's how I play my best. But today, someone would get fired to ask a question like this. The buck is in,
1: the Canadians win the good old hockey game. Manon Rayomme's exhibition games for the Tampa Bay Lightning were the first and only times a woman has played for the National Hockey League. That's so far. She went on to play professionally for 5 years in the men's league and to represent Canada in women's ice hockey, winning the silver medal at the Nagano Olympics in 1998, the first time women's ice hockey was included.
0: The way I look at it is every time a female does something people think they cannot do because they're female, I think it helps everything in general. And also, I think it's important too, not just for female to believe in themselves, but for boys to see that female can do great things too in sports. And that's probably what become the most satisfying part of everything that I did.
1: Manon Rayomme. A children's book about her experiences has just been published, and there's a movie in production about her story. She was speaking to me, Rebecca Kesby, for this Sporting Witness podcast from the BBC World Service.

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5: I don't know why they wouldn't take a shot at goal there and make it four converted tries, treating Canberra with disdain. 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
1: What a moment for Lauren Burns. Loz, there's a big sign up in the crowd which says, Go Loz. And I'm sure the whole of Australia is behind her now as she takes on Ubia Melendez Rodriguez of Cuba for the gold medal in Taekwondo. The first ever gold medal at the Olympic Games. It's a sport that's 2,000 years old. And here we are in the year 2000. Finally, it gets recognised as an official Olympic sport.
2: 6 seconds left in the second round, and Lauren Burns leads by two. She's backing away now. All out attempt by Melendez Rodriguez, spinning around, can't make contact. And that might be very close to the end of the round. There it is, end of the round. And Lauren Burns is looking in great shape. She's leading by 4-2 with one round to go in the gold medal bout for the first ever gold medal in flyweight taekwondo. And so now there's just one round to go. 4-2 in favour of Lauren Burns. Plenty of evasive skills in this final round will earn her the gold medal. It could be gold for Australia. 3 minutes to decide the gold medal, and it's underway. Melendez Rodriguez comes forward. She's got to attack. She swings and misses. Swings again. Tries desperately to score. Burns on the back foot. Burns, of course, if she can evade and evade, as long as the Cuban doesn't score any points, the Australian will be able to stay in front and take the medal. So plenty of evasion is necessary. It's up to Melendez Rodriguez to take the battle to her. But Burns goes to her, swinging high left foot that doesn't make contact. Still 4-2 in favour of the Australian. This time Melendez Rodriguez comes in. They clash. Any points? No. They step away again. And again the Australian comes forward. And once more, a hit below. Oh, this would be a warning, I'd say, to the Cuban. And Lauren Burns hit below the belt. Just how it happened, whether it was accidental or not, of course it has to be deliberate to earn a warning. But she's okay. Well, why wouldn't she be okay? She knows the gold medal's online. 2:18 for a gold medal for Australia. Lauren Burns leading by 4-2. There hasn't been any points scored in this final round. An attempt by Rodriguez, unsuccessful. Now Burns steps back a little bit, sparring with the right foot forward. And Rodriguez tries everything, swings. Melendez Rodriguez has got to go on the attack, but she can't score any points. The Australian doing a magnificent job. Melendez Rodriguez steps away as Burns comes forward. Didn't quite attack, just lifted the knee. Back she goes again. She's urging the Cuban to come forward, and she does so, but she still can't make any contact and can't get the points. And still it's the Australian. Burns comes forward.

0: Knee cocked just to keep the Cuban away. In she comes again, this time with a swinging right leg. Doesn't make contact. And again, Melendez Rodriguez tries to make contact unsuccessfully. 4-2 in favour of Australia as Melendez Rodriguez tried desperately to get a point there unsuccessfully. And now the Australian Burns might have got a contact. No, she hasn't. 1 minute and 14 seconds from a possible gold medal for Laura Burns. Lauren Burns, rather. She comes in and attacks once more. This is Melendez Rodriguez. Burns tried to get a point on the side. Didn't quite get there. Loz, Lauren Burns, looks, watches eagerly as Melendez Rodriguez attacks and can't get any points. It's still 4-2 into the final minute of the bout. The Australian in front, and she should get the gold medal. Again, Melendez Rodriguez tries desperately to get a point unsuccessfully. It's still 4-2 in favour of the Australian. Well, the referee has called her aside, and a warning goes to Lauren Burns. So she has the yellow light alongside a name one warning, but she's got a 2-point lead. She should be okay. She's got to hang on for 35 seconds as she backs away now. Melendez Rodriguez, but Burns still comes forward aggressively. Melendez Rodriguez bounces back. She's really got to go for it. But instead, Burns comes forward with the left foot out and didn't quite make the contact, but she's keeping her away. She's keeping her under control, still leading by 4-2, getting close to the end of the match, and it's very close to a gold medal for Australia. Lauren Burns holding back. Melendez Rodriguez comes forward now. 10 seconds to go, 9 seconds to go, 8 seconds to go, and they clinch. And I think that Lauren Burns of Australia should win the gold medal as the clock ticks down. Desperate attempt by Melendez Rodriguez is no good, and this one to a gold medal to Australia. Lauren Burns has won the gold. Sensational performance by the 26-year-old from Melbourne. The hand goes in the air from the referee, Mr. Collie Song. And Lauren Burns has won gold. And the Australian flags fly throughout the State Sports Centre. What a moment for Lauren Burns. She's had this ambition of winning a gold medal in Sydney, and she has done it. The first ever gold medal. She races across to Jin Taijong, and he picks her up in the air. She's won the gold. Oh, what a night. What a night for Lauren Burns. What a night for Australia.
1: Falls of Great Britain and a miss. 180 his score. So Russell Mark at the moment, well in front into the 25th round of this competition, the final of the men's double trap. And there's a miss on one target by Zhang. A little bit of breathing space again for Mark as a miss is recorded against Wang. And Russell Mark gets both targets, 188, and he's won the gold medal for Australia. Russell Mark has won the gold medal, the second gold medal to Australia in the clay target discipline. Russell Mark, the 32-year-old from Werribee, has won the gold medal in the men's double trap. And unofficially, he's won by three targets from Albano Pera of Italy. And in equal third place would be Park Chul-sung of Korea and Zhang Bing of China on 183. Now, those are the unofficial scores. They have to be ratified. But Russell Mark being congratulated by his teammates, winning the second gold medal in the shooting for Australia in the clay target discipline. Russell Mark competed in the single trap.
2: Holder of the new Olympic record representing Australia.
3: Mesdames et messieurs, les résultats, détenteur du record olympique.
1: He finished 13th in the trap that was won by his teammate Mike Diamond. So a second gold medal to Australia in the shooting. Russell Mark winning with an unofficial score of 188.
2: For second place.
1: Then there is going to be a tie. A shoot-off for the silver and medal, silver and bronze medals. But the good news for Australia here at Wolf Creek is that Russell Mark of Australia has won the gold medal in the men's double trap, and there'll be a three-way shoot-off for the silver and bronze medals.
4: Your baseline has got me feeling fine. 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
8: Hello and welcome to Stumped, your intercontinental hit of news, features and debate from the quirky world of cricket. I'm Alison Mitchell in Derby this week as my attention turns to the moment to England's women playing an ODI series against Ireland. And I've been heavily involved following Pakistan men's tour of England. What a tumultuous series that has been so far.
9: Hi, Jim Maxwell for the ABC in Sydney. And spring has sprung. It was 28 degrees in Sydney today. So look out, folks. We're warming up. It's going to be a big summer with South Africa away, New Zealand at home, and then India. In India. So much fun to look forward to.
10: Yes, and I'm Sunil Gupta for Akashvani in New Delhi, where if you listen very carefully, you can hear the gnashing of teeth about India couldn't close it out on the fifth day down in Sri Lanka with only 4 wickets to get on the fifth on a pitch that was turning square and shows up a couple of problems in the Indian spin bowling department. Mm-hmm. But the good news, and to my mind, the great news, is that VBS Lakshman, that extremely dignified cricketer, is now going to be the first director of cricket ever in the Indian firmament, which means he's going to get broad oversight of the national team operations, performance reviews, coordination, ahead perhaps of a potential board reshuffle. And I think this is an excellent development for Indian cricket.
8: Well, good to have you both with us as always. Coming up on Stumped this week, what next for Manus Labuschagne after being left out of Australia's ODI squad? But first, we're going to be joined by Mushtaq Ahmed, the former Pakistan leg spinner and former assistant coach who is now Bangladesh spin bowling coach, as we reflect on a big couple of weeks for both of those Asian nations. Now, Bangladesh made history with a first ever test win on Australian soil as they won the first match of their drawn 2 test series by 9 wickets down under. They may have lost the second test inside 2 days, but it's fair to say that the series has showed just how Bangladesh is growing in red ball cricket. And there is a lot going on around Pakistan's current series in England, which we'll come to in a bit. But first, Mushi, welcome to Stumped. How are you?
11: Thank you for having me. Thank you very much. Bismillah Rahman Rahim. Obviously, you know, like it's a good idea to have a chat about Bangladesh cricket. I think I'm very excited to express my point of view.
8: Yeah, there is plenty that's going on. So what are your reflections then on that drawn test series for Bangladesh in Australia? What were the expectations at the start?
11: I think there was, you got to believe yourself as a coaching staff, basically. I think, you know, that was the case when we were there in Australia. We played the first three-day games before the test match. And obviously, we got bowled out on 54 runs in second innings and we lost the game. But I know that, you know, I lost experience in Australia. So I said, like, because when you see Australian cricket batting now, so, you know, like I was very confident if we can get 260, 270 runs on first innings, I think we can challenge them because we got equally very good bowling side now. So also, you know, like because Australia has got a still very, very experienced bowling side. But what my belief was there and all the coaches started believing that and all the players started believing that, look, this is very simple. If we can get 250, 260, then we can challenge them. I think the small goals actually made their mind, you know, they can actually achieve those goals. And as I said, you know, like it's all about belief. And obviously with the stats and with the logics and with the evidence, you know, recently Bangladesh started winning lots of big series. Like they won an ODI series against New Zealand. Australia, even they beat Pakistan in Pakistan on green top pitches, and then they start making a green pitches in Bangladesh, and they beat actually Pakistan also over there, you know, when they have a very good bowling unit over there, like Shaheen and all those guys were there. So I think that belief and confidence and that victories actually give them a belief and confidence against Australia, and that's the reason. And as I said, you know, the process wise, they know their roles, and I think those are the little things which is, if you make them together, I think that that was the case, you know, like that they started believing they can beat Australia, basically.
8: So you have the belief as a coach. How do you instill that in the players, and then for them to actually execute it against, you know, that Australian bowling attack, Stark, Cummins, Hazelwood?
11: See, like, this is a very good question, Alison. Let me tell you one thing. If your belief is not coming from your heart, I think those words cannot indulge the players. And I seriously believe that, because if you see the batting unit in Australia right now, if you see top two orders, two openers, Travel Heads obviously is a very good fine player, but obviously give you chances. But if you see all the middle orders, Labuschagne was not in a great nick. Only Steve Smith, if you have to get him out, I think all the batting was, you can expose them. So having coming back to your question, I think the my belief was this, that's why I was strong. I had that belief, which is I expressed to the team. It's a very important if you see the opposition strength and weaknesses. If you get 240, 230, 260 runs, I think I knew that, you know, Bangladesh got enough batting. You know, they can challenge that. And also the bravery, what we did so well. We played five bowlers, like we played two spinners. Normally in Australia, Asian team doesn't do that. So we played like Tajul and Miraz Mehndi, you know, like two spinners. And we were going with the six batters. Because if you're going to get 20 wickets, you got to play five genuine bowlers. And that's why, you know, like the all the belief was there. When you're making those decisions, it means your belief is there to win the test match, not to draw or not to survive there. So I think that was the couple of evidence, you know, which is you have to show. And obviously, credit goes to every single player and every single management, you know, who actually start believing that. So that's why I said, you know, when we arrived there, when I saw that batting line from Australia, I said, look, guys, if you got 240. So when I say 240, what does that mean? You're taking pressure off the batters. You know, you don't have to get like 200s or 300s. One guy can get only 60, 70. A couple of good partnerships like 40s and 30s, you end up getting 230, 240 anyway. So when you get 240 and 230 and Australia has to bat, and if you can bowl them out same time, like maybe they can get 30 or 40 runs lead. But having said that, you can mathematically, when you play that kind of system into your team and indulge those stats into their mind, I think that is a very simple goal to achieve. And I think that those guys actually buy that.
10: Mushi, this is Sunil Gupta for Akashvani in New Delhi. I was listening with fascination to what you said about instilling confidence in the players. So it went very well in Darwin. But then what happened in Mackay? I mean, the whole thing went slightly awry over there. So what happened there?
11: First of all, the first victory was after that first test match, winning that first test match, right? Australia never actually bowled first when they won the toss. And that was the first scene, you know, like when I saw that. Obviously, pitch was a little bit damp, green. Obviously, it was like quite moisture there in the pitch. So Australia won the toss. Normally, they love to bat, right? And those on that day, you know, when they actually bowled, I knew that, you know, Bangladesh were there in their mind. So coming back to the second test match, I think that obviously first innings actually took the game away from us. You know, like we got bowled out on 50 or 60 odd runs, if I'm not mistaken. So those actually the time where actually players start losing that, you know, like it will be very tough to come back. But coming back, then they fought again. And if you see, we bowled them out on 200 something, right? Almost we can actually, we were almost nearly good to bowl them out on like 100, 150, but obviously Green played very well. So coming back to your question, I think credit goes to Australia. As I said, you know, they still got a very experienced and one of the top class bowling unit internationally. So they bowled very well and they were deserved to win that test match.
9: Mushi, it's Jim Maxwell here for the ABC in Sydney. Nice to see you. Your wrong-un was something that was special. Wrist spin bowling, though. What's the future of it with the boys you're coaching? It seems to be all about finger spin, not wrist spin. What are you going to do to change that?
11: I think Bangladesh got they're sitting in a very good positions now. If you see like Arshad Hussain, he start playing 20 and 50 overs. He's a good leg spinner at all. He played a big bash recently and he played a couple of franchise cricket. And also he's a little bit start getting understanding about international cricket. And I always believe that wrist spinners, being a wrist spinners, I believe that, you know, like in middle overs, you need to have a match winning spinner. That's why, you know, like it's at the moment we had a very good communication with the Bangladesh Cricket Board and their focus, trying to focus that bringing a young leg spinner or mystery spinner, you know, to bring in the system so they can play red ball cricket. And coming back to your question, you know, like still you need to force them or encourage them to play red ball cricket, because red ball cricket, first class cricket, is the platform where you can learn your art of leg spin or any mystery spin. So I think we are focused on that because Tajul and Miraz is a finger spinner, but they still got a very good stats in test cricket. I mean, Tajul got almost 270 odd wickets and Miraz got 200 plus wickets. So I think because they used to play on turning pitches, now they can get wickets on green top pitches. As you know, their first test match, Miraz got 5 for. And the last two test match series we played against Pakistan, home and away, that was on green pitches. Because what happened in the fourth and fifth day, especially on the pitches where you start getting rough. So Miraz start playing a huge role because obviously you can start using that rough. So me as a spin bowling coach, so you got to see all the angles and obviously trying to express those angle how to get wicket. You know, sometimes you don't get wickets from the pitches. You got to create the angle, field positions. You know, I always use that phrase. You can attack with the fielders, but never attack with the ball. So all those things is a very, very important what we did recently with the Bangladesh cricket. And as I said, credit goes to huge to the Tajul and Miraz. They've been very, very, very, very good for Bangladesh cricket in ODI cricket, also in test cricket.
9: If we look at the pitches at the moment, spin bowlers are struggling to get a bowl. I mean, the same as finishing games in 2 or 3 days. So do you agree with the Shane Warne mantra about these pitches? He used to say, if the pitch is seaming, it'll spin.
11: 100%, totally. Because the first day when they won the toss and I said, look, this pitch is going to spin because underneath that the mud is, the still is very soft. And especially in Asia, in Australia, because sun is too hot. So they dry the mud so quickly. And when the grass and muds get together, and I say, you know, the spin is getting more actually on the first day and then fourth and fifth days. In Australia, you get lots of rough anyway in fourth and fifth day. So you can, as a spinner, you can utilize those rough because I think, you know, that's the case. As I said, you know, you got to have a, you know, 2 days before the test match, I was forcing them to use that angle of bowling in a rough also. This is an art also. Lots of spinners don't know, you know, how to use a rough. So that's the part of the process also, to you use that roughs, how to get wickets and how to land the ball on that rough pitches. So I agree with Warnie because, you know, like when the pitch is seeming about, you know, you're always going to get turned on those pitches, basically.
9: Are you confident that there is a future for wrist spin bowling, whether it's white ball or red ball cricket?
11: Both. I totally agree with that. 2020 cricket, 50 over or test cricket. Whoever have a very good leg spinner or any good spinner, let alone the leg spinner now. Nowadays, the batsman temperament is not great. They don't trust on the defense anymore now. So, you know, like if you bowl a couple of good overs, as I always use my phrase as a coaching philosophy is, I always, whenever I speak to my spinners, I always use that phrase, good overs will get you wicket, not good balls. So if you bowl consistently good overs against any great batsman nowadays and modern cricket, you can challenge your people's defense now because people doesn't trust anymore on the defense. In my time, people used to have a good defense. So I'm not taking their strength away from them. Modern cricket is still evolving too much. But white ball, red ball cricket, if you have a very good spinners, hold the stat if you can go and pick those stats. Any team who's winning in 2020 cricket, 50 over or red ball cricket, they have to have a good spinners. And that's why they're winning. That's why they're staying top of the first three teams. So I believe that, and I'm very convinced on that. If you have being a leg spinner, whenever I have opportunity, which is that's why my mindset is with Bangladesh also, If we have a two leg spinner, why not to play two leg spinner? If you remember, Imran Khan played two leg spinner in 1992 World Cup, and we won the World Cup because of Australian condition. Obviously, you get more extra bounce. The natural variation will get you wickets. So all those point of view, if you bring that in stats point of view, you know, like this, the spinners play a huge role in any format nowadays.
10: Yeah, Mushi, I had a question about white ball and red ball cricket. We know that white ball is very big in Bangladesh. And in fact, that was one of the reasons why people were not coming to the red ball game, because the money was there, the franchises were buying them. But now Bangladesh Cricket Board has made this big move to bring red ball cricket back into the public eye. Now, these wins that you mentioned right now in Australia, before that in New Zealand, and then in Pakistan, and the players themselves now starting to believe in themselves, do you think it'll bring back the crowds and bring back the interest in red ball cricket in Bangladesh?
11: 100%. See, the first thing is, you see the spinners, they got a very good spinners. If you see the seamers, they got a couple of seamers who bowl like Rana. Rana bowled 150. And you couple of guys like Taskeen and Hassan and all those Khalid and Abadut, you know, all those guys I can name. They bowl sometime in a good rhythm. On good days, they can bowl 140 plus. And also, they have a very good spinner in middle overs. So what happened? You need to get that evidence to winning against the best team. When you have that evidence, you start believing that, because victories against the best teams give you confidence and believe you can challenge any team on any conditions. So I think credit goes to Bangladesh Cricket Board, selectors, all the stakeholders who actually start understanding that if you want to make

0: make your white ball cricket strong, you got to have a red ball cricket strong. Because red ball skills, you always learn. You know, test cricket is all about, you know, like how to understand the condition, situation. What is my role now? Is it me to attack as a spinner now? Or is it me to hold back and just dry things up? Or as a batsman, do I have to see this spell off? Or do I have to looking for runs? All those things you can learn as a cricketer with the red ball cricket. So I think this is very important, which is Bangladesh cricket do understand now. The cricket board do understand that. That's why they're trying to focus on those things. And I'm luckily very, very lucky to be part of this system where they can understand my experience over the years playing county cricket, even working for 6 years with England and with Pakistan, whatever my experience is. And obviously Phil Simmons and all the other coaches, you know, local coaches, even when we sit together and make those plans again with the players, you know, how important it is for Rashad as a leg spinner. Obviously, he would love to play 2020 cricket. It's easy for him to bowl 4 overs, but I will make sure, you know, he play 4-day cricket. 4-day cricket, he will bowl 20 overs. You know, like before tea, how many overs he has to bowl? What is his role now? After tea, his continue 10 overs spell, how he's going to do that? So all those development is his about skill-wise, mental, and all those aspects, like even fitness-wise, the red ball cricket will teach you. I think that is the best coaching for every player, even batters or fast bowlers. So I think that's why Bangladesh cricket is focused on those things. And you can see the result now. And having said that in your program now, I'm going to say this in your program now. I think now Bangladesh deserve to get more red ball cricket against England, against Australia, against South Africa, so they can even improve more, basically.
1: Yeah, that's certainly a big message to come out on conversation that started after that victory in Darwin. Mushy, we need to ask you about Pakistan as well. They've reacted to going 2-0 down in the 3-test series against England by dropping 7 players, calling up 5 uncapped players and changing the head coach as well. So Sarfraz Ahmed and his assistant Umar Gul have been replaced by Mike Hessen and Ashley Nofke, the former Australia seamer. I mean, you've worked in the Pakistan system, of course, but have you ever known anything quite like this? What is going on?
0: I don't know. You tell me. You guys are there. I'm not there, actually. So I don't know what's going on, to be honest. I got the rumors today, actually, in Pakistan press, actually. They haven't tell us. They haven't told the media directly, but they're saying they are they're searching something about, you know, their discipline, what they did something wrong. But having said that, I think, I don't know, this is not right things. If there is no any other issues going on, but no teams can do that, changing 7 players, especially the tour is going on, and changing a management. I feel that this is not right thing, but still I'm waiting for that evidence why they are making those decisions, that tough decisions, which has never happened in Pakistan cricket before. So I think I have to wait and see what is the reason behind that before I jump into my point of view about these solutions or this situation, basically. So I'm hurt as an ex-cricketer, as a Pakistani. You know, those things should not be happen. Like Sarfraz and Umar Gul, they are the most experienced cricketer. They serve the country very well. Sarfraz was a captain also. If you want to sack them, obviously you have to sack them after the tour. But if those things happen, so I have to wait. You know, what is going on behind the doors? You know, what is... So we have to wait for the decisions coming from PCB, and then we can able to actually express our point of view.
2: Jim Maxwell again. I mean, there's a whole history of fractured leadership in Pakistan cricket, other than when your mate Imran Khan was running the show. They could do with him at the moment. So what's the answer? Sack more players? Get rid of the chairman and the selectors? What do they do? It's chaos.
0: It is, actually, because day before yesterday, I said when one of the local national TV, I said one thing very clearly. This is the right time to stay calm, stay humble, don't make rash decisions, wait for the time and bring all the ex-cricketers and make that committee of ex-cricketers who got the international experience, the people who done that on a bad times, you know, when Pakistan was in a bad stage, when the team was growing, team was re-establishing. So, you know, those cricketers, those captain, those people, you have to bring them on a table and ask them their opinion. Because if you don't bring for right people for the right job, trust me, you know, that's why you're going to get those things. I still believe that on big time. You need to have expert people, professional people for the professional jobs. So I think if you don't get that,

that, it'll be very, very tough to do that. And I think this is very important, what I'm saying, you know, to bring the right people for the right job, basically. And that is the only way. Obviously, all the people

0: if you bring the right people for the right job, and you have a disciplined people, and you have a professional people, and then you have a process and selection, all those couple of things, if you mash them together and sit together and wait for the right time, I think Pakistan still have enough talent to grow quickly.
1: Mm-hmm. Musha, you have your role with Bangladesh at the moment, but if Pakistan a bit further down the line were to say, can you come and help us, would you want to work with Pakistan again?
0: I love to do for my country, of course, you know, especially in this time. I feel like it. Obviously, I need only one thing, which is, you know, sometimes you get scared to working for your own country when the people don't respect you and they sack you because of the few emotional decisions here and there. So I think those are the things, if you can get that sorted, I think every Pakistani cricketer, not only myself, whoever is doing a coaching internationally now, they love to do this, the serve the country, because I think this is the best time for me to taking that challenge and bring those players into the best players and make them confident about international cricket and make that unit where you can actually challenge opposition teams. So I think I love to do that. But having said that, you know, you need, when you see those system, you know, people get sacked on a tour, you get worried and you get scared.
1: Musha, just to wrap up, one final question on spin bowling. If I was to say to you, if you could pick out one youngster, upcoming perhaps, who we might not know so much about, not necessarily Bangladesh, somebody you might have come across in wider cricket, is there any name you could give us that we should be looking out for as regards talented spin bowling prospects?
0: I think, let me tell you one thing. I've been obviously doing some consultancy with the England under-19s and Lions also, and the spinners also. Still, I am working for ECB. I tell you one thing. I'm very impressed with a few of the young spinners. I still believe that Rehan is the guy who actually be very, very good internationally now.
1: Mm-hmm.
0: Rehan Ahmed, because I think he's the guy who got all the variation and the great things what he has. He can bat and he can field. He's 3-1. I think I see that guy is a match winner in all three format. So I really like his talent. So I think if we can grow him, if they can grow him, and also Rishad from Bangladesh, because as a 6-foot something tall leg spinner who got extra bounce, I am working on his wrong arm and flippers. And if we can develop those wrong arm and flippers and the drift and spin he got, I think he also the guy who can challenge on three format to any batsman in the world, any team in the world, basically.
1: Musha, that's a great endorsement. Great pleasure to speak to you and to chat bowling, Pakistan, Bangladesh. Love your enthusiasm as ever. Great to have you on Stump. Thanks for being with us.
0: Thank you. Thank you for having me, guys. Best of luck for everyone.
1: Thank you. It's Mushtaq Ahmed, a former Pakistan leg spinner, assistant coach and now spin bowling coach with Bangladesh. I'm Alison Mitchell and you're listening to Stumped on the BBC World Service. If you've missed anything from Stumped, you can download and subscribe to the podcast via your usual podcast provider and check us out on YouTube by going to the BBC World Service YouTube channel. On last week's show, we heard about a cricketing rivalry in Lancashire, England, where a group of vicars take on the county's imams in a game that brings faiths together. Abdul Alim skippers the Lancashire Council of Mosques side and Father Jordan captains the Church of England team.
2: It sort of came out of Lancashire's cricketing heritage. Our communities are very diverse. The sort of faith leaders at the top of that wanted to be able to get to know one another better.
3: If the faith communities can't come together, then I think, you know, we're stumped, basically. So that's how it started.
2: So far down the line, we're just mates now.
3: On the pitch, we're very competitive. Off the pitch, we're completely different. So very, very friendly.
1: Well, that is it for this week's Stump. So my thanks to Sunil Gupta and to Jim Maxwell and to all of you for listening. And we'll see you again next week. Till then, take care. Bye-bye.
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1: If we truly are a sporting nation, then we need a section in the census about our sporting interests and affiliations.
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5: 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Every week, we bring you a story from the history of sport, told by someone who was there. New episodes are released every Saturday, so if you enjoy this one, subscribe and turn on your push notifications so you know when new episodes have been released. We're going back to 2011, when the American surfer Garrett McNamara pioneered surfing the colossal waves at Nazaré on the Portuguese coast and broke the world record for the biggest wave ever surfed at the time. In 2020, he spoke to Alex Last about why he loves to ride the giant waves.

0: the feeling you get, the rush, riding these waves that are unimaginable. It's just when we're out in the channel and you're looking at these waves, it just looks like too much. And then when you're riding them, it's just so fun.
1: Picture an image. A lighthouse on a cliff in the foreground, and beyond, on the blue-grey sea, a tiny speck of a surfer hurtling down the face of a looming, towering wave the size of a seven-storey building, still rising up, then curling over, and finally breaking in a massive explosion of white churning water. That is Nazaré on Portugal's Atlantic coast. Garrett McNamara was the first to surf these giants.
0: The wind is going so fast at your face because you're moving forward fast. It's kind of, it's bumpy, like going down icy moguls, full speed ahead. It's like, and then the most amazing part is when you get to the bottom and then the wave comes and it blocks the sun. So now you're in the shadow of the wave. And it can be a little spooky when it goes dark. And once in a while, you can hear the explosions, but it's mainly the wind. I definitely get a sensory overload, and you get so happy, and you just want more. It's like you never get enough for some reason.
1: The huge waves at Nazaré are formed by an undersea canyon more than twice as deep as the Grand Canyon, which narrows as it reaches the shore on the Portuguese Atlantic coast. The result is some of the biggest waves in the world, more than 100 foot high. A few people knew about Nazaré. Locals surfed the smaller waves, but no one had ever dared to try to ride Nazaré's giants until Garrett McNamara showed up. Then a 43-year-old big wave pro surfer from Hawaii who was on a quest.
0: I'd been searching for the 100-foot wave for about 10 years, found a mission to find it, and I got this random email from a local bodyboarder that lives in Nazaré asking if I could come to his town, surf his wave, see if it was big and see if it was any good. And if it was big and good, could I help him promote his town?
1: They kept in touch for years, but it was not until 2010 that Garrett, encouraged by his wife Nicole, decided to check out Nazaré for himself.
0: First day when we pulled up to the lighthouse, wind was howling. And then when I got out of the car, the door slammed shut, bam! And then I walked up to the edge and I looked out and saw the biggest waves I'd ever seen. It was like a ta-da moment. Ta-da! The Holy Grail was right there. Nobody thought it was rideable, but it's like Disneyland for surfers.
1: Big wave surfing is obviously risky, and given the size and power of the waves at Nazaré, wiping out on a wave could mean serious injury, even death. McNamara and his friends have all been hurt, some more seriously than others. And even without physical injury, wiping out means being tumbled and held down by the enormous force of the waves. So they take it seriously. They make preparations. For one, they do breathing exercises to cope with the risk of being held under.
0: 35 or 45 seconds. I think that was my longest hold down. It was last year. Nazaré. Tumbled like a washing machine on a spin cycle, getting shaken by King Kong. You come up dizzy almost every time, and you got to gather your senses. You just get a breath or two. What's most different about Nazaré is after you're done getting pounded and you come up, even though you went in a couple hundred yards, the next wave could be breaking right where you are, right on your head.
1: Out on the water, surfers take turns to man jet skis, towing a surfer into a rising wave and then picking them up after their ride, or coming to their rescue after a wipeout, riding inside into the white water amid the breaking waves to pick up a surfer and tow them out to safety, a role that also requires enormous skill and bravery. But they all believe the risks are worth it.
2: With an offshore submerged canyon, a small fishing town 70 miles north of Lisbon produces some of the biggest waves on Earth. And it's to this terrifying place that the big wave riders come, towed into position by jet skis.
1: The rest of the world first heard about Nazaré in November 2011, when Garrett, with his friends and fellow big wave surfers Andrew Cotton and Al Menny, took to the water.
0: So we get out there and I go, I'm not surfing today, I'm tired. So I'll just drive you guys. And I get Al Manny on the way if he loses his board. You get Andrew Cotton on the way if he loses his board. But then they go, Garrett, you go. We don't want to go get our board. You go. Got on my board, and they tried to tow me into one wave. It didn't feel right. Tried to tow me another wave. It didn't feel right. And I just wasn't feeling right. Didn't want to surf. And then I felt a rumble in my belly. Wow, can you guys take me out a little ways out there? I got to take a poo. So they drive me way out there, and I take off my Lycra. I take off my life jacket. I take off my wetsuit, and I do my business. And then I do a little breathe up. I'm doing a little meditation, connecting with the universe, connecting with nature, connecting with everything. I do a little breathe in, breathe out. The third time you breathe out, and you're all connected and calm and focused and manifesting. And my wife gets on the walkie-talkie. There's a big one coming.
3: You guys have a macker coming. I don't know where it's going, but you got three giant waves coming.
0: And so I put my wetsuit on, put everything on real quick, grab the rope. Andrew gets me up. Every wave that I ride, I'm hoping there's a barrel on it. I'm looking for the hollower wave that might give you an opportunity to get inside of the tube. And he's trying to turn for the first one. No, no, no, number two. So we go over, big U-turn, heading toward the lighthouse. And then Andrew starts veering toward the left a little more. And I like to be deep. I want to try and get barreled and get a little frustrated. I'm holding on to the last second, and it takes off. I let go of the rope. Turn kind of back towards the wave and down and down and down with hopes that I could come up and get in the barrel. So I ended up way at the bottom, and then I turned hard up and the wave crumbled. It didn't barrel. Kind of landed on me and pounded me pretty good. Somehow I stayed on, and then it threw me out in front of the wave. And then I kick out, and Andrew comes in perfect, picks me up. Right when I got in the set, I'm like, next one, put me deeper. I didn't realize what I had just rode, and I didn't feel much different than any big wave I've surfed before, except for when it landed on me. It was very, very powerful.
2: Garrett McNamara travels the world in search of waves like this, but this particular one just kept on growing behind him. He's totally engulfed by the breaking wave. It looks like he must be knocked off, but amazingly, he emerges unscathed.
1: That ride broke the world record for the biggest wave ever surfed, judged to be 78 feet, and made headlines around the world. But, says Garrett, he's since surfed bigger waves there, though they've not been officially recognized. And Garrett's world record has since been broken, also at Nazaré, which has become a mecca of big wave surfing. Garrett McNamara intends to be back in the water there this winter, still looking to catch even bigger waves.
0: Getting the rush, getting the ultimate ride, the feeling you get, it's just like heaven on earth. It's just this, it's my church and my playground and my office all in one.
4: Garrett McNamara is still surfing. He was speaking to Alex last in 2020 for the Sporting Witness podcast from the BBC World Service.

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1: Here is the final of the 4x100 metres relay for ladies. In lane one is Sweden. In lane two, Hungary. In lane three, the USA. In lane four, Australia. In lane five, South Africa. In six, Germany. In seven, Canada. In eight, Great Britain. Four girls, each to swim 100 metres. First girl for Australia, Dawn Fraser, the world record holder. And a false start. Hellström from Sweden dropped in. Tension great in lane three there, wiping her arms down with the water is Ruska, the first swimmer for the USA. Australia, a very good chance of being under the Olympic and world record. Greatest rivals may be Hungary, the Olympic champions, USA.

0: Take a max. A good start. Dawn Fraser for Australia in lane four, making every post a winner. Another gun went. It's not a forced start, it's just a misfire by the judge. But the swimmers move on, and the race is on.
1: I think they have years for absolutely nothing.
0: There's Dawn Fraser turning. Quite a good somersault turn in 29.6. She's giving Australia a good start. Next to her is the Hungarian, the USA girl, Ruska. Hungary, the Olympic champions, are over in lane three. That's third from the other side. Over this side of the pool is Great Britain, then Canada, then Germany. Tailed off already is South Africa. Dawn Fraser swimming in for Australia. That's Dawn Fraser.

race links. The time, 64.8, unofficial. Faith Leach, a length lead. From Shelley Mann, the great American swimmer. Australia and America fighting it out. Beautiful stroking of Faith Leach. She goes into the turn. Faith Leach turns. Australia in the lead, the second girl in the 4x100 meters relay. Shelley Mann putting in a great fight there. Shelley Mann doing very well for America. There's Faith Leach closest to us. And Shelley Mann from America making up ground on Faith Leach. And the next girl for Australia, Sandra Morgan, 14-year-old. And for America, Nancy Simmons. Next to go is the girl third from us, the German girl. Over on the other side, Sweden. Hungary, the Olympic champions, a long way behind, neck and neck with Sweden. In front now is America. Simons of America going beautifully. There's Simons turning just a fraction in front of Australia. Sandra Morgan will have to go hard now to hold this lead for Australia. Neck and neck. Australia this side, America the other. Intense excitement now. Unexpected resistance from America. A team that has, which has won this relay many, many times. Morgan swimming well though. And we'll need Lorraine Crapp, who'll be next for Australia. And there goes Lorraine Crapp, almost neck and neck with Rosessa of the USA. And America would be slightly in front now. Only 70 yards to go. Rosessa from the USA doing splendidly. What a surprise for Australia. We'll need Lorraine Crapp. She'll be well in line for a record. Lorraine Crapp going in where? A record, whoever wins, but Lorraine will have to pull something out of the bag to win this. Australia in front just by half a foot from the American. There goes Lorraine starting to roll away. The race between Australia and America. Lorraine Crapp closest to us. Touches for Australia. America in second place. South Africa third. Germany fourth. Canada in fifth place. Sweden in sixth place. The unofficial time, 4 minutes, 16.6 seconds. A new world record.

0: overcome by excitement, Australians jump in there to congratulate their teammates. Lorraine Crapp looking very, very pleased with herself. And there's the Australian team. Lorraine Crapp the other side, Dawn Fraser, Faith Leach and Sandra Morgan have every reason to be proud of themselves. And so have America. It was a beautiful swim by the American girls.
1: Again, Thorpe seemed a little bit slow off the block, but he came up okay. Grant Hackett got a good start. Indeed, the two Australians started excellently. Cleek Keller started well for the United States as well. And those three more than likely would be right up with the front. Gianniotis, with this unusual style in lane one, is working very hard in the first 50 metres as well. At the moment, Thorpe has the look on Hackett, and the two of them are cruising up towards the wall. They'll go through the first turn, and going through first is Thorpe in 25.91, with Hackett there in second place. And in

0: third, it's Rossellino, Massi Rossellino from Italy.
1: Well, there's no doubt Thorpe and Hackett are setting the pace, and as we predicted, the Americans in particular and Rossellino are just trying to stick with them in this first 100.
0: It'll be interesting to see what sort of pace they go through the 100 at, as far as the world record pace is concerned. And it's Thorpe just leading, only just in front of Hackett, and Keller is there as well. Thorpe goes through in 54.12 with Hackett in second, and Keller is there in third.
2: That's over a second outside his own world record.
1: It's quite a slow pace in this first 100. It's a bit of a surprise for Thorpe. Hackett, it'll fall into Hackett's hands, there's no doubt about that. And Hackett's looking very strong down his third lap.
0: And the other one who's giving it a go is Cleet Keller. He's up there, maybe even in front, I'd say, coming up to the 150-metre turn. So it's Keller and Thorpe and Hackett hitting it almost together, but Keller goes through in 122.62. In second place is Thorpe. Rossellino is equal with Grant Hackett in third spot. We still could see a really tough race here. Ian Thorpe leading the way again, though. So Keller, for a while, decided to take them on, but will he be able to keep it going? And the thing that you know is that at any moment Thorpe has that amazing ability to just swim away from the top field. He's coming down to the halfway mark, the 200 meters, and through he goes in 151.04, with Keller still there in second place and Hackett is third.
2: He's 1.2 now outside his own world record. He's speeding up.
1: Yes, he's certainly speeding up. It probably will be a slow time compared to the world record. Hackett's coming through now. Now, in the heats this morning, Hackett made his move about the 250-metre mark, so we'll see how he goes in the next 50 metres.
0: Well, still Thorpe has not decided to put, or at least maybe he doesn't have that ability to shoot away like he has done so often, as they're coming up now, going through the 250, and Thorpe leads them through in 2 minutes, 19.33. Grant Hackett there in second place. Keller has dropped back to third. So we now have the situation that we're expecting, that the two Australians leading them as they're coming down now towards the 300 metre turn, and with 110 or so metres to go, it's Ian Thorpe doing it quite comfortably. Hackett is still there in second place, Keller is third, and then Massi Rossellino from Italy. Through the 300 they go, and Thorpe goes through in 247.09 with Hackett second and Keller third.
2: He's still 1.6 outside the world record. Here's the last 100, a great clash between the two Australians.
1: And don't discount Hackett, he's having a crack at Thorpe in his second last lap.
0: It's the race on now with about 70 metres to go. It's the two Australians, Thorpe and Hackett, and Keller from the United States. And I don't think that the others have a chance. Rossellino back in fourth spot at the moment. Coming up towards the final turn, it's very close, and Thorpe leads them through. He goes through in 3:15.52 with Hackett second. Keller is third, and then Rossellino. About 30 metres to go, and now the big legs start to kick, and Ian Thorpe takes control. Grant Hackett's not going to let him go by himself and decides to join. In. Keller is trying desperately to be in touch with him as well. It's Ian Thorpe just in front. Hackett is really charging towards him. Thorpe only just in front of Hackett. Into the wall they go. Thorpe's got it. Thorpe's first in 3:43.10. Second goes to Grant Hackett. Third to Keller. Next in was Larson Jensen from the United States. But a big smile from Ian Thorpe. He's defended his title from Sydney and has another Olympic gold medal.
2: The only pity about that race is a great swimmer has run second. What a magnificent effort from Thorpe, and what a great effort from Hackett.
1: Well, it was 0.2 of a second at the end of the race. Hackett really came in and did that last 75 metres, but Thorpe, the champion that he is, he had enough in the tank to beat there at the end. What a magnificent swimming. This is all about racing. It wasn't about the world record here tonight. It was about racing, and Thorpe and Hackett just swam it beautifully.

0: Fudging on the Blind Side.
1: Teachers have got to be explained to kids that every time you buy a scratchy, you're not going to win. There are some times when you don't win. And you can have a run that obviously in time will be offset by a winning streak.
0: Ryan HG.
2: You just have to wait.
1: You just got to wait.
2: And patience.
1: Patience.
2: And you treat the losses with the same degree of enthusiasm as you treat the wins.
1: That's right.
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4: Trampolining. Is it just kids bouncing around the backyard? Or is it a serious sport? Hi, I'm Paul Robinson. I'm in Rockhampton, which is usually known as the beef capital, but it could just as easily be known as the trampoline capital. Here, trampoline is definitely regarded as a serious sport. The city has been producing national and state champions since the 1970s. But why? One of the first champions was Cherie Rutherford, who's now on the local council.
5: So my grandparents bought me a trampoline, or my family a trampoline, when we were just very young, and Mum and Dad weren't too happy about that. They don't have the best reputation, so they thought if we were going to have one, we needed to learn how to use it safely and properly. So we joined a trampoline club, and I guess the rest is history. I'm a world champion. I'm a world age champion, so I've been in the sport for a very long time, and I went to the highest level. That was around in my day, of course. Now we're part of the Olympics, and that's very, very special. And it's just been wonderful to see the sport grow.
4: I believe you met your husband through trampolining too.
5: Oh, certainly did. He was a trampolinist at the time, and then went to diving, and was very successful in diving. So yes, we love the sport. So my whole family just loved it. It's a really good family orientated sport to be part of. And I guess I was the lucky one. I was good at it naturally. I was flexible. I was strong, and it just fell into place. And I just went to competition after competition and kept winning and kept making teams. And my parents and a number of other parents around just put together a fabulous club environment, and there was a lot of fundraising done, so I certainly couldn't have done what I did. I think if I lived anywhere other than Rockhampton, because the community was so supportive. We're certainly one of the strongest regions, and for a very long time with trampoline. But it's not just trampoline, I think in the sport in general. In the Rockhampton region, we're just so supportive in community and supportive of our sporting champions, and that makes a huge difference. When children see that someone they know, a real person to them rather than someone on TV, is actually achieving something remarkable, then they start to believe that they can too. I think it goes back to the early days. My sister-in-law, now she was, I think she was the first of the champions. She set the bar quite high for us, and she made us believe that you could make Australian teams from Rockhampton, so she was the first one. And then, I followed quite soon after that, and then a whole pile of athletes, and to now. And what we're seeing happen as well is that, our children and our grandchildren now are coming into the sport, and that's the type of sport. It's lovely, and we're seeing, I'm seeing my son obviously achieve great heights.
6: I am Blake Rutherford. I am a gymnast that's from Queensland that moved to New South Wales. Last year I came 14th at World Championships out of 98 competitors. So my parents met through trampolining, so I've basically grown up with the sport. My mum's a coach for the state team, so I just grew up with it. I went to it, and it was always just something I fell in love with. Yeah. I've had a trampoline in the backyard for probably the first 12, 13 years of my life before I went through the thing. So unfortunately, it's no longer there. But yeah, for a lot of the time, we bounce in the backyard or the club or just had a bit of fun here and there.
4: Why do you think Rockhampton is so good at trampolining?
6: So Gina Graysbrook from Vicky Park and her daughter do trampoline. Gina is a world champion from a few years ago, 1970s, 1980s, stuff like that. And Cherie Rutherford, who runs PCYC, my mother, is also a world champion. So they have a lot of experience going through the sport, and they have helped bring it down into this generation. And that's helped with the Rockhampton being so successful, because everyone passes on their knowledge, and it just seems to somehow work with our community. And being the competition between PCYC and Victoria Park also helps drive everyone to be better.
4: And is there a bit of rivalry between the two clubs?
6: There's always rivalry between the two clubs. You always want to beat beat the other club, but either way, once you get off the trampoline, you're always friends at the end.
0: I'm Kerry Smythe from Victoria Park Gymnastics and Trampoline. Well, currently we have two clubs operating in Rocky, two clubs with a lot of history in the sport, both the Rocky PCYC and Victoria Park. We have quite a number of state team members, and then Victoria Park has some Australian team members as well. Well, definitely since the 70s, we've been very strong. For a regional centre, our numbers are awesome, and one of the strongest regional centres in all of Australia. We're very fortunate with the strength of the two clubs, the equipment that we can provide, and also the coaching staff who stay loyal to their clubs and stay in our region, obviously, is the important thing, that they're not leaving to go to Brisbane and on further than that. I think where it started, with the dedication of coaches, I've been involved coaching in Rockhampton for some 40 years now, and there's other coaches that have got the same longevity. We've been very fortunate that some of our leading athletes have chosen to stay on with us and become coaches. I think there's a need for the two clubs in town, that if we don't have the two clubs, we're not able to provide an inter-club competitions that we have operating and have had for the last 30 years, that allows the kids to go into competitions at very low levels of trampolining and develop through. So our kids here who are Australian representatives still do the local inter-clubs, and they become great role models for everybody else to aspire to. So without two clubs in Rocky, I think it'd be much slower progress to get the kids into that serious competitive mindset.
4: That's Victoria Park Trampoline Club coach Kerry Smythe. And it looks like Rockhampton's future continues to look bright on the trampoline. 16-year-old Brittany Glazebrook recently competed in the Pacific Rim Championships in Colombia. From the beef and trampoline capital of Rockhampton, I'm Paul Robinson.

Is your boy too keen on greens? Is your girl asking for more carrot? 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Confused? 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A chop that speaks Korean. A sausage that bites.

tripe that rings and says hello. A rump that reads the news. 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
3: It's the 29th of September 1988. In Seoul's Olympic Stadium, the women's 200 metres final is about to begin. All eyes are on Florence Griffith-Joyner, Flojo in lane 5. The American sprinter with the Hollywood style had already won gold in the 100 metres, and achieving the double seemed something of a formality. She dominated the semis in much the same way that she'd been dominating magazine covers around the world, setting a new world record in the process.
4: I kept bringing her back to the point for us where she had written on her wall and in her notebooks, and I said, look, that's just one goal. Let's go for the next. And I said, that wasn't even the goal that you really wanted. I said, now let's go get the one that you really wanted, that you've been chasing all your life, and that was the 200 metres.
3: Her husband, Al Joyner, was down by the track. He was also her coach.
4: She got in the blocks. I think I was still nervous. I remember walking around looking at her, I said, come on, just get out. And she got out in the curve, and she made it look so easy. It was just unreal.
3: At 70 metres, Florence was already closing the stagger on the runner in the next lane, Grace Jackson. Then coming off the bend, she seemed to find another gear. Effortlessly, she pulled away from the rest of the field. And what began as a small lead opened up dramatically.

0: It was like poetry in motion. It was like art on a canvas moving. As she run, you know, like I always said, Florence came in first and her hair came in second, because when she was running, her hair was always flowing behind her. So it was an art form. It was like basically like her name. It was style, beauty, and grace. It was all put up in one, and she finally put it together.
1: Then Al Joyner runs onto the track whooping. He sweeps his wife into his arms and they embrace, overcome with emotion. It's an image caught by the world's media.
0: And she said that why she ran so fast was somebody in the audience, somebody in the stand saying, "Flo, I know you can go better. Come on, go for it, go 21-3. And so she said that's what made her smile, but she just shot out and she just not only get the gold medal, she broke the world record again. And people don't know, it's very hard to break a world record in an Olympic game, and she did it twice and win 40 minutes.
1: The press crowned her the undisputed queen of the games. Another gold was still to come in the 4x100-meter relay and a silver in the 4x4, making her the first American woman to win four Olympic medals in a single Games. You know, her success was all the more remarkable because 2 years earlier, before you joined her in California, she'd nearly given up on athletics. She put on weight and didn't have a sponsor. What was she doing for work? How was she getting by?
0: She was a bank teller, but she was a bank teller but worked behind the phone. So she normally at 12 o'clock she would go out and train a little bit, and then she'd be up all night doing people hair, doing fingernails. And one night I remember watching her do somebody hair from 11 to almost 3 a.m. in the morning, and then get ready for work, go do that training. So basically, though, that as I saw her doing that, I said, you basically just have never really got no rest to train.
1: With Al's help, Florence refocused her efforts. Together after work, sometimes in the middle of the night, they ran longer distances, building up her speed endurance, going from 700 metres to 2 miles.
0: Over the months, we kept increasing the speed of that. So, I mean, when we first started doing from 700 metres, we had a stop sign that was basically measured up from 700 metres. So we normally used to get out of our car, run to the stop sign, and it used to take us about 5 minutes to get to that 700 meters. But then we had to continue to go for another 2 miles. We ended up getting better and better with that time, and to the point where it's like, I remember this to the T. 3 weeks before the trials, we got it down to a minute and 48 seconds, and then she kept going. That's when I quit running with her, because she started leaving me.
1: The result of her new training regime and more sleep became apparent at the Olympic trials in Indianapolis in 1988, where she shaved nearly 0.3 of a second off the women's 100 metres world record. After the race, she gave an interview to the BBC.
2: Were you surprised that you took so much off the world record when it happened?
3: Well, my goal, not too much surprise, stunned a little bit, because my goal going into Olympic trials was to run 10.74 and then to run 10.49, 10.60, 10.70. Felt really good.
2: Do you realize, of course, that pre-1932 you would have won the men's Olympic 100 meter?
3: I read that. That's stunning. Exciting to know that.
1: Her transformation was too dramatic for some, however, and when it was reported that a female runner had failed her drugs test at Seoul, the finger was immediately pointed at Florence. Wrongly, as it turned out.
0: The rumor mill was so bad that it was the first time that the IOC across the board came out and announced the results of drug tests immediately, because they just thought it was so unfair, because Florence was a class act. She never dodged anything else. This is a woman who was blessed. And when you run mechanic, being technical right, things happen. It's just like right now, watching Usain Bolt break the world record. It was interesting.
1: She was tested repeatedly throughout her career and never failed a drugs test. But the rumour mill went into overdrive the year after the Olympics, when she retired quite suddenly at the peak of her game. Now, why did she do that?
0: I knew my wife was famous. It became famous, but I did not know that she was that famous. This was a woman who wanted to be a school teacher, who wanted to be an artist, who wanted to be a writer, who wanted to be in movies. While all these things came to her feet after the Olympic Games. And I told her, I said, honey, you went to the Olympic Games to get one medal. I said, you got four Olympic medals, three of them gold, two world records. So, and I said, well, let's start being, you know, you can be a mom. So I'm the one that asked Florence to retire and focus on these other endeavors.

0: It wasn't that we was dodging any drug tests. And we said, hey, if you'd like to test us anytime, because that wasn't an issue.
1: Florence Griffith Joyner, the Olympic sprinter, has died.

0: My wife basically died by accident. It was no drugs involved, nothing, no heart. Her heart was strong. Nothing was wrong with it. Just that my wife died of something that we don't know to this day if she was born with or not, but the whole point that she died from something that of just that night, instead of sleeping on her back, she slept on a pillow, and the seizure caused a seizure, which locked her body out, and she suffocated with my daughter in the bed with her.
1: Florence Griffith Joyner took sprint running to a different level. Even before the Seoul Olympics, she was a world record holder, but that competition confirmed her greatness. She still holds the women's world record of 10.49 seconds for the 100 metres and 21.34 seconds for the 200 metres. In 23 years, no one has come close to threatening them.
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4: Hello and welcome to this Sporting Witness podcast from the BBC World Service with me, Rebecca Kesby. And today we're going back to a moment that revolutionised para sports, the invention of the first carbon graphite prosthetic running leg in 1984. The strange-looking curved designs became known as blades and are now commonplace in elite and amateur para sports. I've been speaking to the man who first invented them.
5: There's something about when you lose a body part, it's different from any other experience because it's gone. It's just gone. You take a bath, you look down, there's a space where your left foot was. That was the hardest part, knowing that it was irreversible. It's a hard feeling to describe, but every amputee has gone through this.
4: This is Van Phillips. In the mid-1970s, he was a sporty young student in Arizona, hoping to build a career in the media or advertising. But the tragic events of one water skiing trip would change his life path.
5: I had my accident in the spring of 1976, and I was 21. Winter had just broke, and it was now time for spring water skiing.
4: As he was skiing behind a friend's boat, a fire broke out on board and abruptly stopped the engine. As another boat swerved to avoid the smoke, its driver didn't see Van, who'd been left sitting low in the water behind the stricken vessel.
5: Our boat started smoking. Smoke was coming from the engine, which was kind of in the middle of the boat. I had just taken a big cut to the left, and the boat quit. And so I'm sitting there in the water going, oh, darn. And so then all of a sudden over my right shoulder, I turn around, and another boat came right at me, and the boat just ran right over. And the lake at that point is probably 400 yards across 400 meters. And so the odds are that my ankle's that wide, that's what it hit, the propeller. When I came to the surface, I screamed for help. And I already looked over my shoulder and saw basically that my foot was gone. It was just a very dark moment. Hadn't I had a wetsuit on, I would have bled out. There's just no way. Major arteries were cut. But my knee was bent, the wetsuit was tight, and it just stopped the blood flow.
4: Van's long road to recovery, physically and emotionally, was just beginning. Like many amputees, he suffered a lot of pain in those early days.
5: They put a cast on your stump, and then on the bottom was a pink rubber foot. And so I'm sitting there looking at my pink foot, and you just feel like your life is gone. 6 days later, you're home, and they're telling you to walk, you know, with your crutches and kind of condition your leg and get on your feet again. I remember stepping on a pebble about this big and almost falling, tripping, you know, losing my balance with my crutches and thinking to myself, I will never learn how to walk again.
4: You told me before, Van, that this left you feeling pretty depressed.
5: You see yourself spiraling down and then you realize, I got to pull myself up. There's that point for every amputee. And then you start taking bigger breaths, doing what it takes, and accepting little bit by little.

0: little, you know, what your fate has done.
1: The prosthetic leg Van was given was probably one of the better ones available at the time. But as an active young man, used to playing sports and running, he found it clumsy, rigid, and even several years after his accident, at times excruciatingly painful. Unwilling to accept that this was as good as it got, he started thinking of ways to improve it.
0: You know, just several years prior, they had just put man on the moon. And I go, what I'm wearing as a prosthetic device, this block of wood encased with just rubber, is not it. This is not right. So I didn't know what to do, where to go, how to start on this, but I had pole vaulted in high school as an athlete, grew up swimming on spring diving boards, and so I just knew, you know, intuitively there was a better way, and it had to do with there's got to be some way to incorporate some spring.
1: Van focused on trying to get more flexibility in the artificial foot, hoping that it would improve his mobility and add a bit more bounce.
0: You know those little insoles that you put inside your shoe? Well, that was my first concept. Let's build one of those out of something that will spring. There'll be a heel section and a toe section. Those early ones were actually, they weren't too bad. I had a little block of foam on the toe and the heel. So those are my early attempts. But then I got really blessed. I met a man called Dale Abliscolf. Dale was one of the world's leading aerospace graphite engineers.
1: Dale suggested that the leg, as well as the foot, needed to be bendable or springy. It was a breakthrough moment.
0: This is almost unbelievable, and I have to really check my memory when I tell this story, because I met Dale that night. We drew up the drawing of what the leg was to look like, and within 2, maybe 3 weeks, I built a leg and I attached it to my socket. 3 weeks to the day that I met Dale, I ran down his condominium hallway. He was, there were two divorced guys, and they had, you know, roommates in the condominium in downtown, and I ran up and down his carpeted hallway, I mean fast. So that was freedom. That was real inner freedom.
1: Dale and Van's original design replaced the traditional section of the artificial leg connecting the stump with the foot with a carbon graphite flexible curve. Over the next couple of years, the pair developed the idea.
0: I probably built 50, maybe 60 more legs, different types, different arrangements, broke them, fell down, experimented, did all kinds of testing, till we finally launched our first foot.
1: But could they design a leg that allowed para-athletes to run almost as fast as elite able-bodied athletes? They looked to nature's fastest animal for their inspiration.
0: The cheetah's leg is basically, you know, it attaches at the hip and it goes backward. Well, the back of that continuous C-shaping looking design is a massive tendon that's connected to massive muscles. So when the cheetah is running 65 miles, 70 miles an hour and stretch them like a big taut rubber band, what that rubber band wants to do is go back to its normal residual shape, and it does that in terms of releasing that energy. So if you look at the graphite composite structure, it's millions of tiny little hair-like fibers, and those fibers stretch just like our tendons do. And so that energy can be stored in those fibers. And that's how we came up with the C-shaped cheetah foot.
1: By the early 90s, Van and Dale had lost the conventional foot element completely from their designs. The running prosthetics now had just a toe and no heel, and were curved and blade-like. They looked nothing like a human leg, yet ironically, probably performed more like it. Van had been their test athlete, but how would the new blades perform in proper competitive racing? They needed to experiment, but it wasn't easy to persuade athletes to try them. Eventually, they found Amy Mullins, now a famous actor and model, but then a student at Georgetown University, a competitive athlete, and a double amputee.
0: She was the first amputee who ran without a heel, which means she was literally running on her toes. None of the other guys had done it. Courageous.
1: Van, who'd been wearing versions of the design for years, helped teach Amy Mullins how to use them. In her case, on both legs.
0: It's like a kid riding a bicycle. Dad, let go, I think I got it. And then you let go and they're just pet and they go on and they go on. Amy was like that. She's running alongside me and I go, go for it, Amy. And then she just puts her tension into one foot after the other, and she starts running. So yeah, I was really proud.

0: But it's also really inspired by the ability to really push forward into something that had never been done before.
1: The carbon graphite C-shaped design began a whole new industry in high-performing prosthetics, transforming the world of para sports. But in recent years, Van has turned his attention to other amputees, not elite competitors, but ordinary folk, holding down jobs and supporting families.
0: In the United States, the majority of amputees, they're diabetics. But the majority of amputees worldwide have stepped on a landmine or lost their leg in some explosion in war. And they have to go to work. You know, they're laborers, they're planting fields, they're doing things on their feet, construction, whatever. They don't have the luxury of sitting down. So we've come up with the means to mass produce a design that has increased function, decreased weight, and increased strength.
1: Van hopes his team's new design will improve the comfort and mobility of thousands of people.
0: You know, when we think about designing legs for Asia, a lot of people work in rice paddies. You can't wear a standard foot in water. They rot. If you're talking about amputees in Afghanistan or Iraq, they're on rocky hillsides going up and down mountains. The foot has to be able to endure all kinds of different climates. And when I think of all the amputees in the world and what they've had to suffer, that I can actually share that and bring a lot of joy back to people's lives. There was never a greater joy than that for me.
1: Inventor Van Phillips. He was speaking to me, Rebecca Kesby, for this edition of the Sporting Witness podcast for the BBC World Service.

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2: Three new adventures for young readers. 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
7: So we got the win, yeah. Everyone's probably hoping around 250, but yeah, it's just another game and looking for the year. Far out, how good's rugby league?

0: got to go out there and, you know, ruffle some feathers.
1: He ain't afraid to be a pest.
2: I've probably been known to be a lot more grubby.
1: He ain't afraid to be a pest.
2: Slipped in the shower, which was a true story. I didn't do my calf, but definitely did my groin.
1: Is Eddie hurt his hip in a shower slip? Do you believe him at all? He's got old hips, says he uses them a fair bit. What's he use them for?
2: Maybe it's just old hips, to be honest. I use them a fair bit.
1: He ain't afraid to use hips. Fall.

0: get the call. So yeah.
1: He ain't afraid to be a pest.
0: Whatever happens on the field stays on the field.
1: He ain't afraid to be a pest.
0: I just like the way we dug deep. That's good. Where my crew carrying on like a play 600. All right, how good's rugby? Go Queensland.

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3: That away, Boyle got away with them nicely too. It's Sheevers showing plenty of dash though to Esteka. Boyle's running up now on the inside. It's Esteka in front, followed closely by Boyle. Coming down the outside with Sheevers, but it's Boyle. Esteka wins it. Esteka first, or close to second, possibly Sheevers just in front of Boyle, and then came Davis and Ferrell.
4: It's the world record. It's equal to the world record, 11 seconds. Raylene Boyle finished second in that race, Noel, I'm sure. A wonderful run.
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7: Joining me is Tracy Holmes to talk about Sports Hall of Fame and your interviews with Steve Cram, Dunk Gray and Merv Crossman. Why do these people deserve to be in the Hall of Fame?
8: The most difficult thing is not to put who to put into a Hall of Fame, but who to leave out. Because when you look at anyone's life story, and I think I'm just one of those people who believes that everyone has an incredibly interesting life story. And lots of people don't think they do, but once you start speaking to them and you find out where their motivations came from, you know, what tragedies they suffered in their life, how they overcame hurdles that were put in front of them, what was going on in the country that they grew up in, it is fascinating, and that actually helps the rest of us put into perspective how we end up where we end up, because we're not here through isolation. No one lives in a silo, and it's all of these sorts of things that play into who these athletes are and why they made the choices they did. You know, why did they become an elite athlete and not become a neuroscientist? I mean, it's all choices. And those sorts of choices and then the commitment to the choices that have been made is always fascinating. It really doesn't matter which sport they came from, you know, which gender they are, which era they're from. They're all so interesting.
7: Mm. How popular are their sports?
8: Pretty popular. Like if you're talking about hockey, for instance, I mean, hockey it used to be a lot bigger in Australia. It's kind of faded a bit because, again, and it happens through eras, doesn't it? And it changed after the professional era and sport became a business rather than a hobby. Different sports began to assume or consume our mind a lot more. The professional football codes now kind of dominate all winter, and then you've got cricket through the summer, and everything else struggles for a bit of recognition. But hockey used to be very big. It was played in all the schools here for both men and women. Australia still is a very good hockey nation. In parts of Europe and in Pakistan and India, hockey's huge. So again, it's sort of maintained that profile in some parts of the world and lost it in others as different things have taken over. And one of the unique things about Australia, and America is the same, we're kind of detached from the rest of the world. You think about our biggest sports here in Australia, take away cricket in the summer, and you've got rugby union, rugby league and AFL. Well, the Aussie rules is not played anywhere else. It's only played here. Rugby league, it's played to a greater extent sort of through the Pacific Islands and Australia. And you've got pockets. You've got England, you've got France, but it's not what you would call a global game by any sense. So the sports that dominate our minds now are sports that really are played very locally, and we forget that the relevance to sports gone by that still maintain great global interest in other places just doesn't mean the same thing here anymore.
7: What is it like to play at the top of a sport?
8: I certainly can't put it into words because I've never done it. But I've spoken to enough people to understand. And when you see them having come off from winning an Olympic gold medal or winning a world title, you see them at that moment, there are no words to describe the emotions that they are going through. And they're trying to sort out everything. Everything comes flooding back. It might have only been a 10-second race, but after that race, they're on top of the world. They're feeling all sorts of emotions. They're thinking of their childhood, what their mum and dad did through dedication to get them to training every morning and every afternoon, and things that they forewent so that this person could achieve what they achieved in that 10 seconds 20 years later. It's quite phenomenal. And so I think there's a lot of, there's also, it's sometimes tinged with sadness, you know, the friendships that have fallen by the wayside along the way, or the coach that you had for many, many years and then had a falling out with. All of those things just come flooding back in the moment of victory. And that's why you see people standing on a dais looking at a gold medal with the flag going up behind them and tears rolling down their cheeks. That's why they're experiencing everything in that moment.
7: Let's listen to these interviews now with Steve Cram, Dunk Gray and Merv Crossman.
1: As an event, the mile always drums up thoughts of great rivalry, traditional manhood and Olympic tradition. It conjures ideas of what the original Olympics was all about. The handsome Greek running in his loincloth, waiting to cross that line and have an olive leaf wreath laid around his neck. Today it still reflects the definition of sport, albeit a very different definition. Today it's about sponsors, it's about professionals, it's about business. As a term, quote, the 1500 metres, unquote, doesn't really sound the same as the mile, but the competition is just as fierce. Yesterday, the annual Sydney Mile was run, with one of the major draw cards, Commonwealth 1500 metres champion, World 1500 metres champion and Olympic 1500 metres medalist, Britain's Steve Cram. Steve, welcome to the Hall of Fame.
9: Thank you. That's an incredible introduction.
1: Well, I thought it sort of suited you as you were running in your loincloth yesterday. I thought
9: you
1: looked great.
9: I was going to say, all this business about Greek gods and everything. I haven't heard that since I ran in. We had European Championships in Athens, I think, in 82, which was my first major championships that I won. And the newspapers start coming out with all that sort of stuff. It sounds good, yeah.
1: Have you ever felt like a Greek god?
9: Not when I'm sober, no. Certainly not when I'm running.
1: What about being included in something called the Hall of Fame? Does that make you feel old, over the hill, your day is up?
9: No, I think, I mean, one of the things which unfortunately happens sometimes when you are very successful is that you do get put into these various... I remember they asked me to do... They didn't ask me personally, but they asked my wife, Karen, whether I would go on This Is Your Life. And I think I was 23. You know, like when you get put in, you think, goodness me, let me have a life first, you know. I guess at 33, then you can safely assume that I've run my fastest times and while I'm still out there competing and wanting to do well in the major championships, probably to add any more gold medals to the tally I've already managed to achieve would be unusual at this age. So, yes, I suppose it's fairly safe to stick me in a Hall of Fame and it's very nice.
1: Well, you still look remarkably young, but
9: oh, thank you.
1: Considering you came to prominence way back at the Moscow Olympics, I mean, does anybody remember the Moscow Olympics? When was it?
9: 1980. I actually ran in the Commonwealth Games in 1978 when I was only 17, but don't worry, you wouldn't have missed me. I think I was second last in my heat, but it was a great experience. And yes, then Moscow, I made the final in Moscow as a 19-year-old, and obviously was learning very quickly behind Kornovet and seeing all the things that went on and things I was going to have to put up with myself, not only in terms of the athletic side of things, but the pressure in which they had to compete under and had to sort of make some decisions as to how I would deal with that when my turn came.
1: That was the height of the great Sebastian Coe-Steve Ovett rivalry. What did you think of it at that time?
9: Well, it was very odd for me at the time because I was quite friendly with Steve and he'd been quite helpful to me as an up-and-coming youngster. Seb, I really didn't... He wasn't obstructive in any way, just I didn't see him very often. And so I really didn't have much opportunity to speak to him or to ask him anything. And that kind of continued over the next 2-3 years. I just felt it was very disappointing from an athletic point of view that they didn't run against each other more often. And that I determined that that I wouldn't do the same thing. I couldn't see... Because we came out of Moscow and we were all still arguing as to who was the best. And we had our favourites, but the argument hadn't been settled. And the way in which that should have been settled was they should have had half a dozen races against each other and then we would have been able to tell who was the best.
1: Were you always going to be a 1,500 metre runner? Or...
9: No.
1: No?
9: I never thought I was quick enough to win. You know, I was always very, very strong. When I was a youngster, I wasn't particularly fast at all and used to struggle to win races. I would win them if they were at a good pace. But slower races, and 1,500 is a fairly tactical race, I would struggle. And I must admit, even when I got the Olympic final in Moscow and I was 19, I was convinced that when the next Olympics came around in 84 that I would probably be doing the 5,000.
1: How young were you when you decided that athletics was going to be your career?
9: that's a difficult one. I was good at athletics from the age of about 12. That's when I first got into it. But I was a mad keen soccer player and everyone from our part of the world wasn't. My uncle was a professional soccer player and it really was a heart sort of wrenching decision when I was about 15. My coach came and saw me play a game. I was playing football on a Saturday morning and racing on an afternoon and it just wasn't, you know, my racing was beginning to suffer because of the football and one thing had to go. And it was quite obvious I was a lot better runner than I was a soccer player. But, you know, when you're 15, giving up that type of commitment to a team sport as well for a sport which is purely individual was tough. But, you know, I had to do it. And even, you know, years later, I still used to say things like, you know, I would give anything to have played professional soccer. And, I mean, it's still a big love of mine. I support a team called Sunderland back home and...
1: So are you more a people person rather than a solo loner?
9: No, I don't actually like team sport now in the sense that when I do, I still do play soccer, you know, occasionally, not as much as I used to. And it used to annoy me that people wouldn't try as hard as I did. You know, that was what was annoying. I mean, it didn't matter what level we were at. But and I think that is the problem that you get with team sport is that you can be giving your all and you know, have full 100% commitment and the other guy next to you might not be. And if that's the reason why you get beat at the end of the day, I would find that difficult to live with. Probably not back then, but now having been involved in an individual sport where I stand or fall by my own commitment and ability and everything. When I'm out there on the track, it's me. There's nobody else. There's no coach. There's no psychologist or

0: whatever. It's just me. And if I win, great, you know, it's down to me. And then you can thank everybody else. But if I lose, you don't sort of go and blame everybody else. You know, it's you.
1: So rivals don't concern you?
0: Yeah, they do. But you see, that's the great thing about 1500. That's what I used to love about and still do love about the event, is that it's not just a test of pure physical ability. It's a test of brain power as well, because you get 4 minutes to pit your wits against the other guys, because sometimes the race is fast, sometimes it's slow. You have to weigh up the strengths and weaknesses of the other guys. You know, put your strengths and weaknesses against that, decide the best strategy. Should you go at this point? Should you not? Will he do this? Will he do that? And you have to think on your feet when you're out there and react quickly to situations or create situations yourself. And that's what the test of the true champions are, the ones who win the major championships, because they can go out on the day and do the right thing, do whatever's required. I mean, anyone can run fast times. We can all go out and be dragged around to really fast times by pacemakers and things. And that's not a true test to me of great 1500 meter runners. True test is, yes, being able to do that. And if you get a couple of world records, brilliantly. I mean, you know, that's wonderful. But the real test is being out there and pitting your intellect as much as anything else against the other guys.
1: Well, it's interesting you say that at some stage you were wondering whether you were actually fast enough to continue in the 1500 metres, because you won gold at the Commonwealth Games in Brisbane in 1982. And then you went on, 83, you won the World 1500 metre Championship in Helsinki, the first World Athletic Championship. In 1984, you finished second to your great rival, or one of your great rivals, Sebastian Coe, in the final of the 1500 metres.
0: You know, everyone always takes those things in isolation, and we're the only people who know what goes into that beforehand and the preparation and everything. And that Olympic year was, as I've already said, I'd won the World Championships the year before, but I had immense problems that winter leading up to the Games. And about 4 weeks before the Games, I wasn't even going to go. I'd finished last in a 1,000-metre race at Crystal Palace. I'd been taking a long time to get over a particular injury. And it was only a guy called Brendan Foster, who was one of our former great athletes, who was a sort of a mentor of mine. And Brendan said to me, look, he said, you know, if you've got another 4 weeks, you know, if you work hard, if you sit at home, you're not winning anything. He says, and you'll sit at home and wonder what might have been. He says, if you go, he says, OK, you're not very fit, but you can work on your speed. The Olympics is always slow. You know, he was, you know, championships are always slow. Just work on your speed. And maybe, you know, if it's a slow race, you can do something on the last lap. Okay, so anyway, I went out there and I did that. And you probably heard the commentator there say how fast the race was. It was running 3:32 point. And if you'd said to me, if I'd had a crystal ball and someone said, look, the race is going to be won in 3:32.5, I would just said, no way, I'm not going. Thank you very much. So, I mean, I was actually quite pleased with my performance. I went there and I was beaten by a guy who was in brilliant form at the time. He'd run in the 800, and to run the series of races which Seb ran there, it was, you know, if you're going to finish second in the Olympic Games, then you want to finish second to somebody like that. And I had no qualms with my performance. There was no disappointment. I mean, I ran as well as I could. I ran above myself on the day, to be honest. And, you know, I couldn't complain about that.
1: In 1985, there was a huge battle for supremacy in the 1500 metres and mile events between yourself and Sayid Awita, who you mentioned before as one of your great rivals. You both set world records. How intense was that relationship?
0: It wasn't as intense as the core thing, because Sayid was a different type of person. He literally would just run anywhere and everywhere, and I was a little bit of the same opinion. And that the beginning of that season, we kind of got thrown together at in Nice. Neither of us particularly were after any world record. In fact, everyone was talking about Cruz, the great Brazilian runner who'd won the Olympic 800 metres, and this was 85 was going to be Cruz's. He was going to blast the 1500 apart and all this sort of thing. And Seb was still running then as well. But we went to Nice, and the three of us, it was built up as this, you know, Cruz was going to show Kram and Awita how to run 1500 metres. And he had these pacemakers in and everything, and Awita and I used them to our benefit, and we had a great race, and I managed to hammer Awita by about 3 inches, and I ran 3:29.6 or something, and Awita ran inside the old world record as well, but unfortunately finished second. So that was a great race, and really, I don't think we even... Oh, yes, we ran one more race later on in the year, but he tripped or something like that, but it was... really the start of a golden patch for myself. And I think Awita decided

0: to back down in deference for a month or two anyway. And I went on to run, well, break the world mile record in 2000 and also run a couple of fast 800s and 1,000 metres. It was just one of those periods you get in your career when you can't do anything wrong. I just wish I'd run more races now than I used to look. It didn't bother me back then. I mean, you don't, what you say at the time, you don't appreciate how well you're running. And I just was like going out and running, and I wasn't really, I wasn't really setting out to rewrite the record books or anything. It just was working out that way for a little while, and I think when I look back now, I certainly wish I'd run another three or four races period.
1: Doesn't sound like anything was ever a struggle for you.
0: I've had plenty. You know, you haven't got on to the later years now. there are always struggles involved, and as I said, even that year there were periods of, you know, injury and you're not quite sure what's. I mean, I think, although I ran those world records in 85, from that year through to 86 in the Commonwealth in Edinburgh and the Europeans in Stuttgart was my best period. Although I ran those world records in 85, from that point through to the sort of July of that next year was my best period of training, and I was in the best shape. You know, if we hadn't had championships in 86, I would have rewritten those records even more.
1: Well, one of the great feats was the double at the Edinburgh Commonwealth Games in the 800 and 1500 metres. But from 87, you suffered the injury problems. These are the hard times you were talking about. Can you take us through those times? I mean, aside from the pain of injury, there must have been a lot of mental pressure there.
0: Yeah, well, 87, you see, for the first time, after having had an air of invincibility for three, 4 years, and then in 87, I had a lot of problems. And then we had a new guy called Abdi Bile who came on the scene, and Awita was injured that year. It was really funny. There were a pair of us were. And then, I arrived in Rome for the World Championships not in good shape and didn't run well in the final at all. And for the first time in my life, actually gave up with sort of 150 to go. I didn't mentally give up. Well, I didn't physically give up, but I must have switched off mentally and therefore physically nothing happened anymore, you know. I'd lost the gold, Bele came past and I wasn't going to win the gold medal in it, and I just couldn't motivate my legs to go. You know, I think I finished seventh or eighth in the final in the end. But anyway, I got it back together for 88, and that was a good year. Went really well. Was unbeaten the whole season. I then ran a series of races about a month before the Olympics where I ran a 3:31 1500 and then a 1:44 8 and a 4:53 2000. And I was beating everyone who I was going to have to beat at the Olympics. And I just did one thing, one too many. I had a little bit of a tweak in my calf, and I should have called it a day because I had three, 4 weeks to go at the Games. And I went to Rieti to try and run one more race in Italy, to run a very fast 1,000 metres, because my thinking was that would be the icing on the cake and it would kill everybody off, and I would arrive in Seoul and the race would be won before we'd even started. And I pulled a calf muscle. And it was one of those, like, sniper shots from the stands, you know, with 200 metres to go and boom, jump up in the air. And for a while, it looked as though I wasn't going to go to Seoul again. In the end, there was some great physio work. I managed to get there, but had missed three, 4 weeks of training. And again, it wasn't so much the physical change. It was just I stood on the line not full of confidence, and was one of the greatest upsets of all time when Peter Ono, the Kenyan, won the race. And you know, when I said before I didn't mind coming second to Seb Coe, coming fourth to a guy who didn't win a race before that and never won one after that was particularly galling. And I actually, although I was fourth in those Games, I was actually closer to the gold medal than I was when Seb beat me. I mean, I finished 5 metres behind Seb, whereas in Seoul, four of us crossed the line within 0.3 seconds. And so, yeah, I mean, that was probably one of the worst experiences. And it took me a long while to get over that.
1: How long? How did you get over it?
0: I don't know if I ever have, really.
1: Here are the tissues.
0: Yeah, I missed the Commonwealth in 1990 in Auckland through some weird selection procedure. I was injured in the summer of 89 when most of the racing season was on. And although the Games were in January of 1990, they picked the team in September. So, although I was very fit when the Games were on in 1990, because I trained thinking that somebody might get hurt or injured, I didn't go. And as it turned out, we only had two guys competed in the event, and I was sitting at home watching it.
1: Do you feel as though that period of injuries, when you should have been at your peak, robbed you from earning the title of the world's best ever 1500
0: metre runner? No, I think I consider myself to have been very lucky to have had a career which has spanned, this will be my 17th season. And most guys are lucky if they get 2 or 3 years at the top. And I had a period of 8 or 9 years when I was either at the top or close to the top, and I won a lot of championships. And you have to be realistic about it. You know, there are a lot of great athletes out there and a lot of great people who've gone out there and competed. And you cannot, you're always walking the tightrope of injury, and you know, you've got to train hard, but you've got to train hard enough so you don't just step over that line. And every now and then you will. And it's all about timing and when you get injured, and, you know, is it a championship year, is it not? And there's a reasonable amount of luck involved. And, you know, I happen to look back and think that I've had a very successful career, and I'm not somebody who's going to gripe about what might have been and what might not have been. I mean, if I'd retired at the age of 28, everyone would have said, you know, what a great career he's had, you know, round of applause, because it's because I've kept going, because I wanted to keep going, that the last 3 or 4 years of people have turned around and said, oh, well, you know, he's not as good as he used to be, etc., etc. I mean, that's their problem, not mine. I still enjoy the sport, and, you know, you don't always have to win. You know, the sport is about trying to get the best out of yourself in any given situation. And when I was 18, 19, I wasn't winning then, but you don't stop. I mean, I know you look to improve and everything. But I didn't pack in because, I mean, I had Cornel Vett and those guys. No one in their right mind really would be thinking, oh, I'm going to beat these guys one day. I mean, probably I was thinking, oh, one day I might win a medal. And I was thinking along those lines. So for me now to have those same thoughts is no problem. You know, I can sit now and think, right, European Championships, Commonwealth Games this year. Who knows, 33 might be too old to win them, but I'm certainly going to go there and be competitive and try and, you know, and hopefully win a medal. And that's no different to what I used to think when I was 19, 20. So, you know, why shouldn't I still do it?
1: Well, we look forward to a few more surprises from Steve Cram in the future. Thanks for your time today.
0: Thank you.
1: Well, Dunk Gray, first of all, welcome to Grandstand's Hall of Fame.
2: Good morning. I'm very glad to be here.
1: Dunk, as a former Olympian, how did you react yesterday when you heard that Sydney was to host the year 2000 Olympics?
2: Well, I was never a person to get really up about anything, but I was very, very pleased about this. This is something that we've really wanted. And the beauty of it is that the individuals, they secured the games for us, and not political. I think politics have really ruined the Olympic Games to a certain extent, but I'm very happy about it. The politicians, our politicians, they came in when they wanted, they were asked by the others, and of course they had to come along with a bit of cash. That's one of the main things in these Olympic Games businesses. And I was very happy with the whole setup, and I'm really pleased that Australia got it.
1: Would you have liked to have been able to compete in front of a home crowd back in your day?
2: Well, in my days, I started off as a raw country mug from Goulburn, and it was just a thrill to get into the Olympic Games. It's a different proposition then than now. And I didn't care. I wouldn't have cared anywhere as long as I went, so as long as in the Olympic Games. It didn't matter whether it's in Goulburn, Sydney, Melbourne, or in London, as far as I was concerned.
1: You actually started cycling because you lived 3 miles away from school.
2: That's correct.
1: How old were you when you first got on a bike?
2: I was about 6 or 7 years old. I couldn't go to school like I could ride a bike, and that was about seven. I think I used to ride a bike for 3 miles from out Marysmead, outside Goulburn, to school, in the Burke Street Public School.
1: Were there other kids that used to do that, and did you start racing them?
2: Oh, no, it was a long time after that. I was quite all around about... Well, I won a bike race when I went to high school. I'd be about 14 then. I won a bike race, but unfortunately, it was the slow bike race. That's the one that gets there first. The last, I mean. That's last. Yes, so that's the first start of my bike career.
1: How did you then decide that you had what it took to become an Olympic cyclist, a champion cyclist?
2: Oh, that went up to, I was about, well, not even then. I didn't even think I had a chance of getting in when I was coming up to 20, well, about 20, 20 years age. And I didn't think I had a ghost of a chance of ever even winning an Australian championship at that particular stage. And chaps, I thought, oh, well, they're going to beat the ears off me. I went out onto the Australian Championships, and I couldn't understand why they weren't coming past me, and I was getting past them. So that started it.
1: Well, we had a chance to speak with the great Oppie a couple of months back on this program, and he said how heavy the bikes were back then.
2: Oh, yes. Oppie's a very, very close friend of mine. He was a professional, though. I was an amateur. That's the whole trouble.

0: in those days. I mean, how much did it cost you to get to the Olympics?
1: Oh, well, it just started off in those, in about 1928. They decided that they'd get contributions to send the people away. And as the money came in from various sources, they would send those athletes who were chosen in their order of merit, as the way they were chosen in the selection. And I think I was about 17th, I think. And getting up towards the games, and people weren't going to go contribute their funds and that to send somebody else in another town or such as that was the way. And in the finish, they had to decide that the Olympic Federation, they decided that any town or club decided that they want to send their athlete, they would put the money in. It was £350 in those days, that they would be included in the team. It was 3 days flat in Goulburn, had my money in.
0: That's incredible.
1: Yes, and on top of that, they gave me a wallet of notes to take away. And all the other members of the team, particularly the Victorian boys, they knew I had a bit of cash there in my pocket, and I used to be a pal when my money ran out, and then I wasn't a pal at all.
0: Well, things haven't changed much, have they?
1: No, it's still the same old quid.
0: Dunk, in the 1928 Olympics, you amazed everyone by winning bronze in the 1,000-metre time trial. Mm-hmm. You didn't have a coach. You didn't have any international experience.
1: No.
0: Did you surprise yourself?
1: Oh, I didn't. Just took it as though it was an ordinary club race. I didn't worry about it. I was a bit disappointed. Actually, I got the silver, and then after about 10 minutes after the race was over, they decided one of the other fellas got the silver, and I got the bronze.
0: So politics was involved in the games back then as well.
1: Oh, terribly. Yes, it's never been out of it. That's what spoiled it. I tell you, there's not enough sportsmanship in it. It's all right with the competitors. You must say that the games brings the countries together and brings all the competitors together. And I think it does more for countries than anything that is going at the present time.
0: Mm. How did you get to Amsterdam?
1: By boat. That was the killer. The Melbourne Games were the only ones that's been in the Southern Hemisphere, and going to 6 weeks over, we went to England for starters, before we went over to Amsterdam, the Amsterdam little hotel where we were going to stay. A nice little spot in a beautiful park, and that's where we stayed, but that was all arranged by the Australian bodies, not the people over there. They did nothing about it. And never yet have I been to games that I went to that the cycle track was finished. We got to Amsterdam and the track was only half finished then. We had to go to Hague to train. Los Angeles, the track wasn't finished there. Had to go and train on an old board track that the motor cars used to race on. I was on my own there. And then in Berlin, the same thing happened there. I helped them nail boards down on the track that you had done. So it's one of those things that nothing like the modern games.
0: Yeah, well, let's hope we have the track finished in the year 2000 before the guys get here.
1: Well, I hope I'm here to see it, but I'm a bit afraid that the odds are a bit against me.
0: No, you'll be there for sure.
1: I've heard people say that before. I'll only be about 94, about something like that, if I go that far.
0: Oh, that's easy.
1: You reckon?
0: Yes. Dunk, you went on to the 1932 Olympics where you won gold in the 1,000-metre time trial in a world record time.
1: It was the Olympic record, not world.
0: Olympic record.
1: Mm-hmm.
0: Was it as tough as when you were at the Olympics previously? Was it as tough as the earlier Olympics?
1: Just the same thing. You're right on your own. And you just got to give it everything you've got. But the trouble is we didn't have any coaches or anything like that. I feel ashamed when I see the times that the fellas are doing now. They're knocking in about best part of 10 seconds off my time for 1,000 metres, and that's terrible.
0: But they have coaches and they've got much better bikes.
1: Their bikes are better, but the tracks and the bikes weren't too bad in my days. Their mouths were heavy. Of course, that'd make a certain amount

0: difference, probably a few seconds, but I've still got the bike here that I rode, and it looks like the other ones. Only as you say, it's heavy. It's about 20... It was 21 pound, I think, in weight, and now they're riding them around about 11, 12, and those sort of weights. So there is a bit of difference in the weight of them, but the design is similar. The tracks are not much different. It might be a little bit better now. So I don't know, but the training, the way they do it and everything else, well, you can't tell me they're amateurs today.
1: No.
0: The Olympic Games was definitely strictly amateur. Well, now, I always use Steffi Graf as an example. She won the gold medal for tennis, and then she's a millionaire a few times.
1: Yes, that's right. Actually, $2 million she's won this year. Not bad, is it?
0: Thanks for filling me in.
1: You were born just a few years too early, Dunk.
0: Yes. Oh, well, I probably wouldn't be in it if I hadn't been. Somebody else would be there.
1: We're speaking with Dunk Gray on Grandstand's Hall of Fame, Australia's oldest living Olympian and an Olympic cycling champion. Dunk, you went on and were actually the flag bearer for the Australian team at the 1936 Olympics.
0: Yes.
1: In Berlin. That must have been an incredible experience.
0: Oh, quite nice. The only thing I didn't like was draping the flag to Hitler. It was the thing I didn't like at all. As a matter of fact, I still have the flag they carried.
1: Have you really? Where is it?
0: It's in the suitcase, in a case. I'm just going up to Thirlmere today to Picton, to a friend who has a special cycling affair on every year, and he wanted me to take the flag up, so I'm taking it up with me in the car from Coimbra to Picton.
1: Gosh, if only the flag could talk, it must have some stories.
0: Yes. I've got the decoration that goes with the tubers. When the closing ceremony, they decorated each country's flag with a sash kind of thing with the 1936 Olympics on it and different other things. Very, very valuable thing it'd be. And I've still got that. The manager of the team, he let me keep them.
1: That's wonderful. You say that you didn't like dipping the flag to Hitler. Was there any ever discussion about not actually going to Berlin because of Hitler and the situation that he was involved with over there?
0: Not to my knowledge. Not that. It's not different to what our Prime Minister and the America, what's his name?
1: Clinton.
0: The President of America did to when the Russian games were on. I think that was shocking. They should never have done that. That's political, not sportsman.
1: So politics shouldn't come into an Olympic Games?
0: Politics should not come in any shape or form. Yes, I think the governments and that have got to assist those people, the officials and that, that control and run the games and start them and help them. But I don't think that they should be dictated to by any of the governments.
1: Did you get a chance to talk to Hitler at all?
0: No, I was quite close to him. I was very, very close to him. When his games were being opened, and I was just a little way away when he insulted the American Negroes that time with Jesse Owens and the other Metcalf. I was only a few yards away from that. I was in a. He was just away from his special little. What would you call it? I suppose it shows you where he was acting from, and he. When they took the three winners up from the 100 metres, he spoke to the, I think it was a Swede or something, and he spoke to him. He turned his back on the Negroes and sat down.
1: Well, Dunk, while you carried the flag there in 1936, you did miss selection to defend your 1,000 metre title. That must have been disappointing for you.
0: Yes, well, one of the things I don't agree with, they run tests here, and it doesn't matter what you've been doing all the season. It's like going for a school examination. You're one of the best scholars in the class, but just on a certain time when the test is on, you don't do the right thing. Well, everybody has their bad day or night, and that's what happened. And I didn't get a chance to ride in the race that I got a silver, a bronze, and a gold in. I didn't have a chance to ride. They only had one person in each event. That's made it difficult. And I met one of the fellows that won the World Championship just after. I met him in the quarter final, and of course I ran second.
1: Were you angry at your exclusion? Did you yell at anybody?
0: Oh, it's not good at being angry. They've got their rules, and you've got to abide by them. And I think being a good sport is better than being a champion sportsman. Yeah, that's, I believe in that. I always had believed in that.
1: That's a very good line.
0: Yeah, I could have probably won the World Championship down in Budapest in 1928, but riding straight, if I'd just given the chap that beat me by about a half an inch, if I'd have just given him a little bit of a hook towards the finish, I'd have probably got it. So there you go. No, ride straight.
1: Dunk, in 1938, you had another honour when you carried the flag onto the Sydney Cricket Ground for the Empire Games.
0: Oh, no, I led the march there. I didn't actually carry the flag. I led the march right out in front of everybody sort of thing. And I'd never been in the cricket ground before. And round into the centre and up on the dais to take the amateur oath. And that was amateur too. So when I was taking it, I stammered a little bit in the middle of it because I thought, oh, my God. Well, I'm swearing to these. I bet they're not all amateurs.
1: Were you inspired to perform in front of your home crowd then?
0: Didn't make any difference to me. So long as you think of winning, that's what you do, and you wouldn't care if there's nobody there. You'd still think just the same way. I would. I can't speak for all other athletes. I only speak for myself.
1: Yeah.
0: But I wouldn't. It didn't matter to me. But I was more afraid when I was riding in something that I knew there was no special riders in it, and I was frightened somebody would beat me. Somebody that was like the young ones coming up.
1: Mm.
0: They're the ones you get afraid of.
1: What was your secret of staying on top for so long? Because you dominated cycling in Australia between 1925 and 43.
0: Yeah.
1: So you won 20 national titles ranging from sprints to longer road races.
0: Not road, all track.
1: Track races. Mm. What made you so good?
0: Oh, I don't know. It's just the way you're born, I suppose. It's one of those things. You keep at it and you're dedicated. And once you lose your concentration and your desire to do it, well, that's when you go downhill. That's why we always advise the good athletes to get out of it before they start to get that downhill bit. See, take our local man here, Wayne Gardner, with his motorbikes. Well, he was right on top, and all of a sudden he got scared of these falls. I'm sure nobody's ever told me this. I'm only saying this on my own bat.
1: Mm.
0: I reckon he got tired of the falls and the breaking bones, and he quit for that reason. And that's what happened to you. You just, I don't know. I suppose they just wanted to do it. But you got to want to do it, otherwise you don't.
1: What about at the end? Did you just wake up one morning and say, that's it, no more?
0: No, not really. No, I just sort of, I sort of gave it away towards sort of the end of the season. I didn't bother coming into condition again after it. It's one of those things. And I had got married in that time too, and I had a couple of sons, so that didn't help.
1: That always changes things, doesn't it?
0: Oh, shockingly. I hope my wife's not listening in on the other phone.
1: Well,
0: we've been married for 52 years.
1: Well done. Dunk Gray, you were a true amateur all the way through your cycling career. What would you do if you were cycling now, if you were in your prime now? Would you choose to go the professional way of so many athletes?
0: Well, I don't have to worry, I wouldn't think, because the professionals ride against the amateurs. In my days, amateurs didn't and professionals didn't ride in the same race. But now they all seem to ride together, so it wouldn't make any difference now. They get the money just the same. I don't think there is any amateurs, to be honest.
1: Would you have enjoyed it as much?
0: I don't think so. No, we had much more fun in knowing that we were better than the professionals.
1: Do you still ever get back into the saddle and have a ride around the local streets?
0: Not the local streets, just around the little park here where I live at Kiama. There's a nice little park here, Kendall Beach. I don't really know Kiama.
1: A little, but I don't know Kendall Beach.
0: Oh, it's around down below the hospital, down on the beach, down on the water it is. And there's a nice little park there. Well, it's a nice little track right round it, a street and all the rest of it. A lot of caravans there.
1: You get out there every day?
0: Oh, no. I've been there for a few months now. A bit lazy.
1: Oh, can't have any of that, Dunk. You better get back out there on your bike.
0: Joking. I got a home exercise bike here. I do a bit on that sometimes. You know, one of those things that... And I'm thinking of putting a sidecar on so they can take my wife with me.
1: Well, Dunk, it's been fabulous talking to you. Have a terrific time, and we look forward to seeing you at the opening ceremony of the year 2000 Olympics in Sydney.
0: That'll be nice. I might clean my bike up and ride round.
1: What a good idea. I think they'll schedule that into the opening events.
0: Yes. I'm sorry, I've forgotten your name now.
1: It's Tracy.
0: Tracy?
1: Tracy Holmes.
0: Tracy Holmes? Hey, H-O-L-M-E-S?
1: Yeah, that's it.
0: Oh, very close friend of ours, Holmes. Percy Holmes and Madge, his wife, and... They haven't got a Percy. Tracy, at least. I'm sure of that.
1: I'm a long-lost relative. Please pass on my regards.
0: Bevan?
1: Pass on my regards to Percy and Madge.
0: Yeah, you know them, do you?
1: No, but they're probably related somewhere along the track.
0: Good. Well, it's nice speaking to you.
1: Thanks very much, Dunk. Have a good day.
0: And you too. Thanks a lot.
2: This women's hockey team won the first ever World Cup title in Dublin, beating Argentina 2-0. Since the game was first played in Australia by officers of Royal Navy ships stationed near Adelaide, both our men's and women's teams have worked up to an impressive world scale, making us one of the most feared nations in the sport. For the men's game, one major hurdle was jumped back in the 1960s. For the first time ever, we won an Olympic medal at the Tokyo Olympics in 1964. Bronze. A member of that team and a player of every other sport imaginable is Townsville's Merv Crossman. Merv, welcome to the Hall of Fame.
3: Yeah, thanks, Trace.
2: Before we talk about hockey and the Olympics, can you just clear up for us all of those other sports that you play or played? I mean, representative lawn bowler, North Queensland cricket rep, basketball, tennis, rugby league, it goes on and on.
3: Well, I suppose when you're up here in the country, you have a go at everything there is around to be played, and I just had a go at everything that there was.
2: Well, amongst all of this, where did hockey first fit into the picture for you?
3: Just going back 100 years. I started playing hockey in 1948 as a schoolboy. And they had what they call a national fitness. People used to go around to the schools just coaching these things, and they formed an association, and that's how I got started with my hockey.
2: And was that here in Townsville?
3: That's here in Townsville, yes.
2: Rome in 1960 was your first Olympic experience.
3: That's right.
2: We don't hear very much talk about the Rome Games. What do you remember them for?
3: Oh, well, that was my very first, of course, and the highlight was just there with all the other athletes around you, you know, such as the Cassius Clays and so forth, the people that stand out, Herb Elliott, you know. It was really great for me, being a country fella, not only representing Australia, but to be associated with these sort of people, sitting down and eating meals with them.
2: Did you have a meal with Cassius Clay?
3: No. Now, he was badly bruised from the Golden Gloves that prior couple of months before he went to Rome, but he had no trouble winning the gold there.
2: Did you get to watch many of these other events? Did you go to watch Cassius Clay fight or Herb Elliott run?
3: Yeah, I saw Cassius Clay fight the semi-final, and I saw Elliott. I was there at the final when he won that. We went to basketball and we got to the swimming. But, you know, you couldn't go for too long. You just picked out an event and you went and had a look, and of course you had your own team training to attend also.
2: Well, the competition itself, Australia had gradually been getting better and better internationally. Before the Games, were you of the understanding that you were all capable of winning a medal?
3: Oh, yes. You don't go and compete in anything unless you're trying to win it. And we knew we were up against the best in the world then, like India and Pakistan were very, very strong at that stage. Because India, well, I think they won everything from 1928 right through to 56, 60, you know. So it's a big ask to beat those sort of fellas. But we eventually wore them down. Because, the following year we went to India in a World Cup or a World Championship, and we competed against them and finished second there. So it wasn't too bad.
2: When you travel so much as a sports person, do you ever get the desire to go back to the country without the sport and just be able to see it as, I don't know, a tourist or, you know, hanging out with the locals?
3: Yeah, I feel I would have liked to gone on and seen a bit more of Austria and around the north of part of Italy and in those other countries up the north in the snow. Would have been quite nice. Our reserves seen it pretty well because in the Rome Olympics, they talk about these tied games and they have shootouts, penalty shootouts. Well, that didn't happen, and then it was a toss of a coin. So we were playing Poland and we drew with them. After extra time, they tossed a coin to see who went to the next round, and we were fortunate enough to win it.
2: You're kidding.
3: And then we had to play New Zealand, and then we played New Zealand and we beat New Zealand. Then Poland cracked up about that and they said, oh, well, you beat New Zealand, we can beat them, so we'll have to play that again. So in the meantime, we'd sent our reserves on to meet us in Paris. We're going to have a few days in Paris.
2: This is in the Olympics?
3: Yes, in the Olympics. Yeah, so, you know, penalty shootout's not too bad after all. Beat the toss of a coin.
2: Well, I was of the understanding that you made it into the quarterfinals in Rome and you came up against India.
3: No, we finished sixth in Rome.
2: Because also in the history books, it's written that it went into double extra time.
3: No,
2: double extra time to flip the coin.
3: Yeah, that's right. That's right. We played Poland twice and we played New Zealand twice for classification for five and six.
2: That is quite incredible.
3: Yes.
2: Merv, how many of the 1960 Rome Olympic hockey team backed up for the 64 games in Tokyo?
3: Goodness gracious me. Probably offhand about 7 or 8, 9 or 10. I just can't remember offhand.
2: And how different an experience was that for you? Because, I mean, Rome versus Tokyo, it's culturally fairly extreme.
3: Yeah. Oh, it was a great place, Tokyo. The playing services were very good, and not that Rome wasn't, but you know, they had improved on the surfaces. But we had, you know, we had a few tours in between that Rome and Tokyo, so we were improving all the time. So we were sort of expecting to be in that top four or five.
2: Well, it was also the Tokyo Games where Dawn Fraser and a couple of others decided to souvenir a flag from the Emperor's Palace.
3: That's correct.
2: Yeah, for her antics, she copped a 10-year ban, basically a life sentence that ruined her swimming ever again.
3: Yeah, a little bit rude.
2: Yeah. Did those sort of doings upset the whole Australian team? Or was it confined to just the swimming team?
3: I think it was just confined to the swimming team. But, you know, all the other teams knew what was happening and they were a bit disappointed with the whole setup, but... Oh, no, it was individual. We knew what was going on because you're posted daily around the village. All the notes go around, so you soon find out these things.
2: Did you have a chance to actually speak with Dawn there after the incident and hear her version of the story?
3: Oh yes, I can't get involved, eh? Yeah, well, I didn't know Dawn very well, but, you know, she married a local guy up here. And, there's a few things she's told me. That's between her and me, and she played up with a little bit over there with the flag, but it was just a fun thing for her.
2: Mm.
3: And she just said if she could have gotten the moat that day, they wouldn't have caught her anyway.
2: Was the whole 64 team, slightly riotous? People out there for a good time? I mean, you must have got up to a couple of antics yourself, surely.
3: Oh, not really. I'm a bit of an old layback. I'd rather... When I enjoy myself, I like to just have a few quiet beers and sit down and relax and have a laugh and a joke.
2: And they probably didn't provide too many beers in the athletes' village, did they?
3: Oh yes, you could get it, but you know you didn't go stupid because you knew you had to train, you had to play very hard. So that was just there if you wanted it. But if you went out on the town, you had a couple of days off. Well, you had a few, which was very good. And the beer halls over there in Tokyo.
2: Well, the hockey team did go on to win bronze, the first Olympic medal for an Australian hockey team. How tough was it?
3: Well, it was very tough because we finished second in our pool, which made us that we had to play the top team in the other pool, which was Pakistan at the time. And they beat us 1-0 and it put us back to play for 3 and 4 then. We had to play Spain. I know, it's all very hard when you come against these guys. They've been there before and they know what it's all about.
2: Mm.
3: So you just got to get the lucky breaks and get the goal in and cross your fingers they don't get one.
2: So you put it down to luck?
3: Oh, luck and skill. It's sport you play. You must have a little bit of luck, otherwise you're not going to achieve what your main aim is to win. And if you don't have that luck on your side, that bird sitting on your shoulder, well, you're going to lose the game. That's how I sum it up anyway. You know, you've got to have your skills, of course. If you haven't got skills, well, you wouldn't be there. Put it that way.
2: Can you create your own luck?
3: Oh, you take a chance. If you think you can have an intercept or, you know, rush into a tackle madly and hoping to come out with the ball, yes, you plan that way, but you don't commit suicide. So you just wait to see which way the ball's going to go, and it might deflect off his stick and come to you, so that's a bit of luck.
2: Merv, speaking with a lot of individual Olympic medal winners, the experience really seems out of this world, a very spiritual type of happening. Does it have the same power when you win as a team, or do you think it's just earth-shattering for individuals?
3: Oh, I think it's great. It doesn't matter if it's individual or a team. You know, to be in the march past the opening ceremony, it's unbelievable, you know. And I've watched all the other ceremonies, you know, since I've come back, and I have a tear in my eye just watching them walk around the place. It's really emotional, and no one will tell me any different either.
2: So when you watch the Olympics these days, it still takes you back to your days in 1960 and 64.
3: Certainly does. They might have put a bit more money into the entertainment side of the opening ceremony, but it's all there. And when the athletes march around and that torch comes in and the flag goes in front of you and up the pole she goes, sort of thing, and they take the oath. Oh, no, it gets you.
2: Can there be anything better than an Olympic experience in the world of sport?
3: Well, that's the top echelon, isn't it? You can play for Australia, and that's very, very good to achieve that. But to get to that Olympic status, it's just that next step up, and I think it's a great one.
2: Would you prefer to be in the prime of your sporting life now, or were you happy with those days?
3: Oh, you can look back. No, I don't regret it. I enjoyed my sport right through. I played with some of the best players around the place, played against some of the world's best. Oh, no, I don't regret. I wouldn't like to go back now. I just enjoy what I've done, and it's been very good. Been very good to me too.
2: And we've enjoyed speaking with you too.
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0: This man played for many clubs in the National Rugby League, a self-described legend of St George Illawarra, but that wasn't the only team he played for. He's a front rower. He was a hard man. He's now a part-time boxer and part-time many, many things, including hanger-outer with the great Luke Lewis. Jeremy Lattimore, how are you, Latsy?
1: Mate, always good to be talking to you, mate.
0: I'm so excited to get to know you. I feel like there are a lot of things I do know about you. I'm not sure how many of those we can put to air, but we'll see. Do you have a nickname we can mention other than Latsy?
1: Mate, so growing up in Port Macquarie, I got the nickname Goose. Would you believe that?
0: I would.
1: Yeah, I was a goose when I was younger. I've obviously grown up a lot, as you know, mate. You know me now, very mature and responsible, but back then I was a bit of a goose.
0: It's funny, when I hear the name Jeremy Lattimore, I see you, it's like, mature. That's exactly what I think. What's your middle name?
1: John.
0: Jeremy John Lattimore, old JJ. All right, well, first job you ever had was what?
1: Mate, I was a shit shoveler. So my old man was a horse trainer, and then he moved away from the racing industry, and I went across the road, and I shoveled horse shit and filled up water buckets.
0: Okay, now remember I told you, this isn't one of your podcasts. You've got to behave yourself. First car you ever owned?
1: Toyota Corona.
0: What? How long do you have that for?
1: 1, 2, 3, 4 years, and then I got an NRL contract and I updated to a Holden Commodore.
0: How good. When did you, Jeremy Lattimore, fall in love with rugby league?
1: So I started playing when I was 9. Played through to I was under 14. And, mate, you wouldn't believe it. I had a year off rugby league when I was 15 to go bodyboarding. And then after that, that is when I truly fell in love with the game.
0: You went bodyboarding for a year?
1: Oh, I went in competition. But, yeah, I sort of outgrew the bodyboard and thought, you know what, this body shape's probably more suited to a contact sport, not riding the barrels of the world.
0: I can imagine you outgrew the budgie smugglers more than the boogie board, but that's another story for another time. When did you realise, was it while you were bodyboarding, that you could actually make a career out of playing rugby league?
1: Yeah, no, I wasn't that good at bodyboarding, and then I went back to rugby league with a bit of a chip on my shoulder. I sort of lost my way a bit in that year away from league, and I decided I wanted to be, you know, more than what I was. And, you know, I started training really hard and lifting weights and stuff. And, you know, opportunity come knocking a couple of years later, thankfully. Otherwise, who knows what I would have been done if I stayed up in Port Macquarie.
0: So what is the best piece of advice you've ever been given? It can be anything.
1: Nah, I've been saying this to my daughter and son lately, and, you know, do not count the days, make the days count. So, you know, I feel like life is precious and life is short, and, you know, if you're just falling through life and, you know, you've got no purpose, you've got to go out and get after the day. And, you know, I always say that to them. I've been saying it to them every day this week.
0: Don't

0: count the days, make the days count. That is very deep and meaningful, Jeremy Lattimore.
1: I know, mate. You know, I'm a deep person, mate, once you get to know me.
0: That's right. So now we've covered maturity and deepness. What's an achievement you're most proud of?
1: Mate, I'll say my kids. You know, I was a bit selfish and, you know, in my way of life. And, you know, they've come into my world and, you know, I'm just truly, deeply motivated to be the best dad I can be and, you know, trying to influence them in a positive way and show them the way in life. And that's something, yeah, I'd say my kids, on a personal level, you know, obviously this is a sports show. And you know, it took me to 23 years of age to debut in the NRL. So that was, you know, truly one of the greatest moments outside of having my kids was making my debut for Parramatta back in 2009.
0: Yeah, I bet. All right. Favourite sport for you other than rugby league?
1: Oh, man. Horse races.
0: I thought you were going to go boxing.
1: Yeah, no, sorry, actually, yeah, I do. You know what, actually, that's a lie. I actually completely forgot about the boxing.
0: That means to me you shouldn't do it anymore.
1: No. Every night in bed I watch YouTube boxing. So, yeah, I love the sport and, you know, obviously very different to what I did for a long time, an individual sport. And as I found out when I got put on my buddies up in Brisbane in January, you know, if you make a mistake, you do get made to pay for it. Whereas in rugby league, you know, I had Louis to make my tackles when I missed them.
0: Oh, doesn't he mention that every now and then? So what then is a bucket list sporting event that you like to attend?
1: Oh, I'd love to do the Super Bowl. That is actually in my bucket list. I'd love to do the Super Bowl. I'd love to go to a big race meet in America as well, watch a Vegas fight. There's a few on there.
0: Yeah, okay. You're going to be a busy, busy boy. Your favourite TV show as a kid, what was it?
1: Home and Away.
0: No way.
1: Yeah,
0: this is Josh Papali'i answered the same way, although he still loves it just as much today. Do you?
1: No, I haven't watched it for a long time, mate. There's a thing called streaming on your at your fingertips, so you can get on Netflix or YouTube and find whatever you want now.
0: Including Home and Away replays.
1: No, I've not watched it since I left Port Macquarie.
0: Who is your favourite character?
1: Stumped. Mate, maybe old Alf. I loved Alfie.
0: Alf's paying $1.01 for you.
1: Yeah, I loved Alf.
0: All right, what about movies? Your favourite movie of all time?
1: Look, I love Vince Vaughn, and I love him in Wedding Crashers and Owen Wilson.
0: Yep.
1: I'm a real comedy guy.
0: You are. What is something people don't know about you? What's a hidden Jeremy Lattimore talent?
1: Most people probably don't even know I did a uni degree. You know, I get the moniker of a front rower, rugby league player, now trying to be a boxer. But, mate, I did a uni degree, believe it or not.
0: It was in business, wasn't it? Or was that later?
1: Yeah, Bachelor of Business, correct.
0: There you go. Can you cook?
1: I can. I've got no choice, mate. I'm single. I'm separated. So, mate, if I don't cook, the kids don't eat.
0: What? Well, thankfully for them, you do. What, do you have a signature dish?
1: Mate, you know what? I love doing a chicken boschiola, mate, but I can cook anything. You know, just give me a menu, I'll get to work.
0: That'll do. How about the next time you provide a menu that we run into you at Jubilee and you can bring us some decent food? That'd be good.
1: Mate, I will bring my favourite radio gang of ABC a feed one day. I'll bring you some boschiola.
0: Oh, I'm excited about going to Jubilee. It's the only thing that can make me excited about going there, so well done. All right, so then you're holding a dinner party and you're cooking your chicken boschiola. Which three people, alive or dead, are you inviting?
1: Oh, look, because this is a bit of a family radio station, I'll keep it very PG. I will go Michael Jordan. I love Michael Jordan. Put me on the spot. I'd have to get my man Vince Vaughn because he'd provide the laughs. And I love Charlie Sheen. I find him hilarious. I used to love his TV shows. And
0: Two and a Half Men.
1: He's an interesting cat. Correct. So I'll go Charlie.
0: That would be great fun, actually. Michael Jordan, Vince Vaughn, and Charlie Sheen. What, if anything, scares you?
1: Snakes.
0: Where can we find you on a day off? What's your main hobbies?
1: If I don't have my kids, I'll definitely be at the gym or training, doing something. I love flogging myself every day, whether it's weights, cardio, getting in the sauna. Actually, I'm no

0: not Joe Dirt. What's his name? He sings by the someone Davis, Jordan Davis.
1: There you go. Okay.
0: Country boy.
1: What is your favourite holiday destination?
0: Probably Las Vegas.
1: What about a bucket list holiday destination that you haven't been to?
0: Mate, I'm doing it next year, Coachella, and then Vegas.
1: Oh, really? And Vegas. Yeah. How good. Are you handy? Can you build things?
0: Mate, my ex-wife, she was genuinely shocked how bad I was when we first got together. I couldn't even put a light globe in. I am hopeless.
1: So that hasn't improved?
0: No. I've got to manage a few things on my own. I'm just looking up at the downlights. One of my downlights is out, so I'm going to have to change that, but that'll probably stay like that for months.
1: I think you know this is called a downlight. That's pretty clever on its own. All right, some quick hits here. What's your take on clowns, Latsy? Great fun or terrifying?
0: Terrifying.
1: Okay, summer or winter?
0: Winter.
1: Chocolate or vanilla?
0: Chocolate.
1: Sweet or savoury?
0: Sweet.
1: Peanut butter, crunchy or smooth?
0: Crunchy.
1: And the final one, Latsy, this will tell us all we need to know about you, your future and your past. Tomato sauce, fridge or cupboard?
0: Fridge.
1: See, you're a winner. We knew you're a winner. Jeremy Lattimore, nice to get to know you. We'll see you at the footy soon.
0: See you, legends. I have the Boschiola warm.

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1: If we truly are a sporting nation, then we need a section in the census about our sporting interests and affiliations.
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0: The widespread devastation in Nepal following catastrophic flash flooding has washed away villages and destroyed critical infrastructure. The death toll continues to rise while search and rescue teams work tirelessly to locate the hundreds missing. People are in urgent need of shelter, food, clean water and basic supplies. The ABC is supporting the Emergency Action Alliance and has launched the Nepal Flood Disaster Appeal. 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
1: Teachers have got to be explained to kids that every time you buy a scratcher, you're not going to win. 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And you can have a run that obviously in time will be offset by a winning streak.
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0: today. And Australia, if you use the three scores of Matt Ryan, who today got 12 penalties, Philip Dutton 16 and Stuart Tinney 5, that adds up to 147.20. So even if Andrew Hoy knocks over the whole course, Australia would beat Great Britain if the last rider funnel goes clear for Great Britain by 0.80. Andrew Hoy, who started his Olympic career back in Los Angeles when he finished 15th individually in 1984. And going for his third consecutive gold medal. Now, this grey horse, Darian Powers, which gave such a remarkable exhibition in the dressage, and Australia topped the dressage as a team, and also Hoy as an individual for the first time ever in eventing competition. Darian Powers goes to the first jump now. Over he goes, very elegant indeed. This is springtime here, and this horse looks as if it's got a spring coat, clears the wall beautifully, and the third fence beautifully. Listen to the roar of the crowd. The gold medal is in the bag. Around onto the plank, people are still gripping their hands. I don't think they've been told by the public address announcer. I don't know whether they've done the arithmetic. 5A is clear, second part of the double is clear. And I tell you what, it'd be fitting if Hoy could go around and put a clear on the scoreboard here. He comes round onto six and he leapt very high there. You would have thought it was Moss Trooper. And swings round onto the triple bar, number seven. Clear there. He's giving himself no chance of hitting the rail. 8A clear. B, he pulled the rail. C, he's pulled another rail. So he's got 10 penalties. 10 penalties on Darian Powers, but it makes no difference. Don't worry about that. 10 penalties. Darian Powers goes inboard again on the right-hand rank, clears the next jump. Over he goes at the choice at number 10. He took the style doxer and onto number 11, the vertical fence. And another rail down, 15 penalties with Darian Powers. The crowd have their hearts in their mouths, but the gold medal's already in the bag. He goes round onto number 12. Andrew Hoy and Darian Powers has cleared it. Goes strongly at the last, clears it, gallops through. No time faults, but 15 jumping penalties. But Australia have won the gold medal for the third consecutive Olympic Games in the three-day equestrian event.
1: Well, one thing we can say is that the United States have kept with that team. It is Angel Martinez swimming the butterfly, and it's Amy Van Dyken who won the 100 butterfly gold medal, who's going to swim the freestyle. Sarah Ryan goes in second place for Australia. Can she do something rather spectacular here? The United States looks well clear as they go into the freestyle leg. It's the United States first, Australia in second place, and then South Africa. And on this side, China and Canada and Russia dropping back. But it's all the United States with about 60 metres to go. Amy Van Dyken, they love her. She was in tears and in crap here a couple of nights ago, but she's come back for a gold medal individually, and now she's going to head home for team gold. Sarah Ryan got a good turn and will chase her home, but I think the Americans have too much speed.
2: Yes, they're 1.7 seconds in front with 50 metres to go.
1: And with the roar of the crowd, the United States of America is going to pick up another gold medal here at the pool. A sensational swim by the Americans. Amy Van Dyken leads them home, and Australia will get silver. Sarah Ryan swimming this butterfly, swimming this freestyle leg sensationally. And the United States gold. Australia gets the silver, and the bronze will go to China, I think, have just beaten South Africa for the bronze medal.
3: Dean Lucan. The bar at 240 kilograms. He will get two chances at 240 kilograms. He's assured of silver, but should he lift this, it will be gold for Australia. Up it goes, up to the shoulders, and he does it with ease. He pumped out the legs. Now, can he raise the arms above his head? He's fishing for gold and not tuna. Up it goes. I think it's gold for Lucan. He's walking around. Let's see what the judges say. Tuna fisherman from Port Lincoln has won Australia's fourth gold medal, and it's a very emotional Australian camp, a standing ovation. Oh, what a night! And Dean Lucan, Dinko, as he's affectionately known, has taken a gold medal. Mario Martinez shrugs his shoulders in the back room and says, well, I did my best. But Lucan and Paul Coffer, the Australian coach, is ecstatic. But it's gold for Australia. Oh, and Dean Lucan will be off to the Bahamas for a holiday for a week or two.

0: with the satisfaction that he's the super heavyweight gold medalist from the Los Angeles Olympic Games.
1: And away, and Boyle got away all right, and I'm leading out from Hynek. Stecker going very fast in the early stages. Boyle's coming through quickly too, gathering him in on the turn, followed by Stroop, Parlin, Allwood into the straight now, and it's Stecker in front on the outside, and Boyle coming up the challenge now with 70 metres to go. Stecker's a metre in front of Boyle. Boyle throwing out the challenge. It's Stecker and Boyle. Stecker in front of Boyle. It's Stecker holding Boyle. Boyle coming hard at the finish, but I think Stecker just got there. Yes, Stecker first, Boyle second. Very close for third between Stroop, Parlin, and Tawinska.
2: Oh dear, it was so close. 22.4.
3: He's half a lap from receiving the bell for the penultimate sprint. If Australia can pick up points here and deny Germany, they will secure a gold medal. Away goes Brown. He leads them over the line. Belgium and New Zealand flying round the outside, but it's Brown down the back straight. Now Belgium issuing a challenge. That doesn't matter. Germany's well back. Brown will lead them into the straight. Graham Brown comes up towards the line. Can he hang on? No. He gets 3 points though. He gets three. Australia go to 19. New Zealand pick up five. They're on seven. By my calculations now, Australia have the gold medal if there is not an accident. It is Sydney 2000 revisited. Australia have 19 points. Germany denied in that sprint have nine. Only 5 points up for grabs in the last sprint. Australia will wait for confirmation, but I don't think they can be beaten. 18 laps remaining. Australia surging towards their fourth gold medal at the velodrome in this meet, and they have two riders in the field of six later tonight in the Kieran final. At the moment, it's O'Grady riding down the back straight, slipstreaming behind the Spaniard who peels away. Dragging up behind O'Grady as he flicks out is New Zealand. Hayden Ralston goes over the line, then Spain, then dropping down in third position O'Grady. It's been confirmed on the board. Australia cannot lose unless there is a crash. Australia lead by 9 points. They're up a lap, along with Switzerland, Great Britain, Germany, Ukraine and Spain. 16 laps to go. Graham Brown sitting on third wheel at the moment. What a performance by Australia here at the Oaka Velodrome. New Zealand flick and interchange, so too to Spain. Australia not interchanging at the moment. Brown gets around congestion coming out of turn four. He's out of the saddle. Over the start-finish line with 15 laps to go. New Zealand have gone off the front. Australia just has to make sure that one of these teams, New Zealand or Spain, doesn't gain a lap on the field. Around comes New Zealand into the front straight, following behind Spain. Now we're going to see Brown flick O'Grady. He needs to get those legs pumping. Away goes Stuart O'Grady down the back straight. 40 metres adrift of New Zealand. O'Grady giving it everything he's got. Swings out of turn three, through turn four. He's closed them down pretty well. He's within 20 metres of the Kiwis now. Sweeps over the start-finish line. 13 laps to go. He's virtually got the back wheel of the Spaniard. He's almost got New Zealand. Australia have been issued another challenge and they've negated it very quickly. Australia in the gold medal position. Spain leading on the track. Now he peels away. The Spanish rider flicks his way up the track. Miguel Alamazora. And it's still O'Grady who flicks Aitken at the top of... Flicks Aitken. Flicks Brown at the top of turn three. Brown comes down the front straight. 11 laps to go. One sprint remaining. But Australia leads by 10 points. They lead Switzerland and Great Britain by 10 points. Sorry, by 9 points. 9 points the lead. They cannot be beaten at this point of time. I don't think there'll be time for anyone to gain a lap. Australia pushing hard at the front. Now they move away to allow New Zealand, Spain and Germany through. Coming back on wheel number four again is Brown. Into the front straight they come. Brown searches for O'Grady, finds him. Flicks him over the start-finish line. 9 laps remaining. Australia heading for their second consecutive Madison gold medal. I wonder what Brett Aitken and Scott McGrory are doing tonight. Whether they're listening, whether they're watching, whether they're reflecting on what they did when this event made its debut 4 years ago in Sydney. New Zealand on the front, then Spain, then Germany, now Australia on fourth wheel. Germany interchanging, which allows Australia to slip round the outside. They're up third on the track at the moment. They just need to stay clear up near the front of the pack, stay out of danger, and they will win the gold medal. Stuart O'Grady will finally get a gold medal at his fourth Olympic Games. He picked up a silver in the

0: team's pursuit in Barcelona, a bronze in the team's pursuit in the points race in Atlanta, finished 33rd here in the road race back on the day after the opening ceremony. But at the moment, a little breakaway group of four: New Zealand, Australia, Ukraine and Germany. But the Aussies, next time around, will have five laps to go on their journey to Olympic gold. Brown coming up to the line. The pace has dropped off at the front. And now with only less than five laps to go, you could not see one of the teams that are on the same lap as Australia pinching a second lap. They're bunching up down the back straight. Netherlands launching from about seventh wheel. He gets held up, though, in heavy congestion, and it's Germany over the line with just a kilometre to go. 49 kilometres have been ridden, just 1K to go. Almost a collision between Colombia and Great Britain. Riding for Australia at the moment is Brown. They don't really need to get involved in this final sprint. Graham Brown coming around into the front straight. The Colombian coming through, leading the way is Leonardo Duque. But back on second wheel, conceded now to New Zealand, Australia in third. New Zealand a late surge. But coming around now with just over 500 metres to go, Australia remarkably is going to win its second gold medal as on the start-finish line. Brown flicks O'Grady, Stuart O'Grady, at his fourth Olympic Games, is going to finally secure Olympic gold. They'll come round this time to receive the bell. New Zealand leading into the straight. They interchange at the top of the straight. Through comes O'Grady. Australia's going for a big finish. O'Grady's received the bell. He's just outside Great Britain, down the back straight. In front is New Zealand, but here comes Stuart O'Grady round the outside. O'Grady, he won't come up with the points, but he comes up with second place in the gold medal. Gold medal to Australia. O'Grady punches the air down the back straight. It's Sydney revisited. Stuart O'Grady yelling at the top of his voice. Pretty soon he'll link up with Graham Brown, who's riding adrift of him. They've seen each other now. They go out of turn one. They'll link hands beneath the video screen. Australia has won its fourth track gold medal, and there could be more to come tonight in the Kieran. Australia have won by 9 points on the same lap as five other teams: Ukraine, New Zealand, Germany, Switzerland and Spain. But Australia, 19 points. Great Britain and Switzerland will be separated on a count back. They had 10. In fact, Switzerland won the final sprint. So they move into outright second. But Australia gold, Switzerland silver. Great Britain has taken the bronze with 12 points. Australia, for the second consecutive Olympic Games, have made the Madison their own.
1: This is Tom McGregor from the Australian Radio Centre, Mexico City. Highlight of performances by Australians today was at the Olympic pool. Arthur Denovan describes the final of the men's 100 metres freestyle.
2: And away they go as we wait for them to surface. Zach Zorn of the United States in five got his customary start, and he's about half a yard clear of Wendon. Dropping back in lane three is the Argentine, not much between the others. Split to the United States over in seventh, swimming very strongly. But Zach Zorn of the United States is about half a yard clear of Wendon, and Mark Spitz swimming very well over in seven. Walsh is making up ground too, but as they come in for the turn with 50 metres to go, Zach Zorn of the United States is first. But look at Wendon now starting to turn it on with 40 metres to go. Wendon went through in 25-2 as Zorn is in front with 30 metres to go. Look at Wendon picking him up now, coming with great strides, and Walsh up in lane one. Walsh is putting in a great effort for the United States. Wendon slightly in front. Wendon and Walsh are having a great go here. Wendon and Walsh, Wendon of Australia, slightly in front possibly. Walsh over in lane one. It's between these two, and Wendon's won it. Wendon has won the gold medal for Australia from Walsh of the United States. And it's anyone's race for third.
1: Another wonderful swim by Michael Wendon to win Australia's first swimming gold medal of the 1968 Games. His time, 52.2, a new world record. Second, Ken Walsh of USA, 52.8. Third, Mark Spitz of USA, 53 seconds. In fourth place, Bobby McGregor of Great Britain, 53.5.
3: The stadium is bathed in artificial light, darkness setting in, light rain falling as we come to the start of the final of the 800 metres. Ralph DeBell of Australia, the fastest qualifier, running from lane four. on the outside, Wilson Kiprigut of Kenya, who's been the early pacemaker in the events. All the events he's run is going to an immediate lead. It's Kiprigut of Kenya who's showing the way. Going through on the inside is a very tall, long-striding Czechoslovakian by the name of Plashy. And Ralph De Bell has been quite happy to settle back right down at the end of the field. But it's Kiprigut showing the way from KN of Trinidad and Tobago. Staying close to them is From is from East Germany, and De Bell still content to stay back in the field, now moving up there to fourth position. They're coming around into the straight for the first time with a little over a lap to go. The time is quite fast. Kiprigut showing the way from KN in third position now, still holding it from of East Germany, with De Bell staying right back behind them. De Bell's tactics will obviously be to try and win it from behind. One lap to go. It's a fast first lap, a very fast first lap. Kiprigut showing the way. KN second. From coming up, and now De Bell is making his move around the outside. The rest of them, all of them, in fact, at this stage must have a chance. Now the move comes from From going into second place, but Kiprigut lengthening out. There's De Bell in third place. De Bell making his move earlier this time. He's passed From. He's setting out after Kiprigut. They have about 250 metres to go. And now coming after him in third place is Plashy of Czechoslovakia. Kiprigut the pacemaker. Can De Bell run him down again? He did this in the semi-final. Can he catch him this time? 150 metres to go. Kiprigut, De Bell after him. De Bell has a withering finishing burst, but can he do it this time? 80 minutes to go, 80 metres, and it's still De Bell coming up on Kiprigut. It could be a gold medal for Australia. Here goes De Bell. It's going to be a gold medal for Australia. De Bell is going to beat Kiprigut. A magnificent performance by Ralph De Bell of Australia. A gold medal to Australia from Kiprigut of Kenya, and finishing in third place is Tom Farrell of the United States.
0: They're in the hands of the starters, about to get underway, and they're away in the men's final. In the men's pairs, and in lane one, it's South Africa, two Croatia, Germany in three, Australia in four, Serbia and Montenegro in five, and the New Zealand combination of Nathan Twaddle and George Bridgewater in lane six. And the Australians going out really quickly, and this is what we expected. They showed this at the World Championships last year. During the heats and the semi-finals here, they went out slowly, caught up, and maintain their lead through the last 500 metres. But going out very quickly, Tompkins and Ginn, they lead by a canvas from the rest of the field.
4: There it is. They've jumped out hard, took an early lead, looking very, very good. The rate's a bit higher. They're probably in the low 40s here, but not too far back we've got the Croatians, the Skelion brothers, and sitting in between them is the German crew, who's surprised by winning the other semi in pretty good time. But it's Australia forging to the head at about 300 metres gone.
0: And going with them, Germany, alongside them, Croatia. At the moment, it's a battle between those three boats, Australia leading though. In fact, they've just upped their rating, and they now lead by a canvas from the crew on the inside of the course, and that is Croatia. Germany dropping back to third, and the battle between these two, three crews as they come towards 500 metres, with Australia just upping their rating once again, and they've extended their lead to half a boat length.
4: Yep, but through about the 300 metre mark off the start, they reach their full length, and they're huge guys, James and Drew, and by getting to their full length and keeping the rate up, they've managed to keep extra speed on their boat. They've pushed clear of the Croatians, who are about a canvas behind, and the Germans, who were there early, they're starting to drift back a little bit. And so it's Australia leading by about half a length through the first 500 metres, followed by Croatia, and it's the New Zealanders about neck and neck with the German crew in third and fourth place respectively.
0: So James Tompkins just looking to the left hand side. He wants to find out where the Croatians are. The Skelton brothers, third in the eight in the Sydney Olympic Games, those two brothers now rowing in the pairs. And it's Croatia in second place, and Tompkins again having a look to the left-hand side. Plenty of looking, and the calls are coming from Drew Ginn in the bow seat. But James Tompkins, very much the consummate professional, seems to have so much time on his hands. And a lot of the crews just looking at each other at the moment. But the Australians leading by half a boat length, James Tompkins and Drew Ginn, and they lead the Skelton brothers. In third place, it is a battle for third between Germany and New Zealand.
4: It's glass conditions here. We're in the middle of the second 500, so we've probably got about 3.5 minutes to go. The Australians half a length clear, still rating high at about 38 strokes a minute, which is a very high rate in a pair. They're sitting about half a length ahead of the Croatians, who are trying to hang on, but we've just taken another foot. James and Drew, they're putting the foot down, long leg drive, big back lever. So it's Australia leading Croatia, Germany and New Zealand just behind.
0: So James Tompkins possibly competing in his final race, Ginn, in his second Olympic Games after missing Sydney. And it's still Australia leading by half a boat length. Croatia back in second place, making their move. On the outside of the course, it is South Africa, who defeated Australia in 2002. So
4: James and Drew holding that half length to two-thirds of a length over Croatia. But just behind them, all level, we've got Germany, we've got New Zealand, we've got the Republic of South Africa, all about equal for that third place.
5: And again, the call coming from Ginn. They've just upped their rating momentarily, the Australians, as they come through 1,000 metres, and they now lead by three quarters of a boat length. It's Australia in first place. Croatia.

0: in second, and Serbia Montenegro moving into third, with the New Zealanders and the South Africans battling it out for fourth place. But it's Australia out in front.
1: Australia out in front and forging ahead. Third 500, this is where they get great boat run, keep the rate up and push and hold those strokes right out. They're rowing away every stroke. They've nearly got clear water on Croatia. This is where the Australians are trying to break the opposition crew. Croatia looking pretty good to hold silver at this stage, but the South Africans, who can really fly at the finish post, are starting to forge up into the third medal position.
0: It's Australia leading by a boat length. Croatia in second place, a full boat length back from the Australians, and battling it out for third, South Africa and Germany. But it's Australia well out in front in the final of the men's pairs.
1: Looking good. They've got clear water now. There's a gap between the stern of the Australian boat and the bow of the Croatian boat, and that gap is building. Australia are forging away with beautiful boat run, rating still high at about 37 strokes a minute, but every stroke they're taking more. Croatia in silver, looking like the Republic of South Africa moving into bronze, half a length behind the Croatians.
0: And the Australians again looking to the left-hand side just to determine exactly where Croatia is, and the Skellen brothers just upping their rating because they have a challenge for second place at the moment with South Africa. They've got about 400 metres to go, and it's Australia out in front. It is Croatia in second, trying to go with the Australians, and South Africa battling with New Zealand and Serbia and Montenegro for third place.
1: Yeah, we're coming close to 500 to go. Australia a length clear. The Croatians, the Skellen brothers, are trying to close that gap, and they've taken a little bit back. It's still clear water between the stern of Australia and the bow of Croatia. All this race is to the left-hand side of the Australians, with Croatia on their bow side and the Republic of South Africa over on lane six, about a half length behind the Croatians.
0: So it's Australia in first place as they crossed the 1,500 metre mark. Croatia in second. It's South Africa in third with New Zealand back in fourth. And the Australians, well, plenty of looking still going on, and the Australians just lifting their rating once again, and they pull it again to about one and a half boat lengths ahead of the Skellen brothers, with the South Africans moving clearly into third place, and the Australians just upping their rating once again. James Tompkins and Drew Ginn. They're about 450 metres from home, and the Australians are out in front. They extend their lead once again.
1: James Tompkins, Drew Ginn, they're jacking the rate up, they're holding them off. This is not going to change. It's beautiful conditions. I can't see anything going wrong. The Croatians are throwing everything at them. They're still more than a length behind South Africa, half a length behind the Croatians. Australia looking beautiful, 200 to go.
0: And the Australians are well out in front again. Tompkins looking to the left-hand side. The Skellens making their move again. They've got a battle with the South Africans for the silver. It's Australia well out in front. 300 metres to go. James Tompkins and Drew Ginn. James Tompkins, two Olympic gold medals so far. Ginn has won one, and that was in 1996. And the Australians just looking again, just to determine where the Croatians are. Also looking to the Kiwis on the right-hand side of the course. But it's Australia with 100 metres to go. Well out in front. James Tompkins and Drew Ginn on their way to the gold medal in the men's pairs. 50 metres to go. It's Australia still in front. A full boat length in front of Croatia. South Africa in third place, making a challenge for second. Just a couple of strokes to go, and Australia has won the gold medal in the men's pairs. James Tompkins and Drew Ginn, they've done it. They've carried the weight of expectation across the line. The third gold medal for James Tompkins, the second for Drew Ginn, and this is the first time that Australia has won this event.
2: Another famous moment coming up in Australian Olympic equestrian history. And haven't they been prominent in the history of the Olympic Games in equestrian events since that famous winning double in 1960 at Rome? He's over the first jump, Dutton. He wanted to get on down to it quickly as he could. He comes round to the second, and he pulls the rail at the front element of the spread. So five jumping penalties there. Makes a pretty tight turn around to his right. Comes down to number three now, towards me. Little bit proppy, takes off, clears the jump. Just lacked a little bit of impulsion going into it. Goes round towards his left now. Makes that circling run round past the Olympic dais, the presentation dais, onto number four, the spread. Takes off from well back, but clears it safely. That was a much more comfortable jump. And True Blue Girdwood going well, round right to number five, makes a good clearance there and circles hard right now. Pretty sharp right turn towards the spreads at number 6A and B. 6A, high jump, splattered the back legs. The 6B cleared with a very high jump. The horse really pounded them in and took off high, and a clearance there, still on five jumping penalties. The post and rails is no problem at all, number seven. A little bit right, round to number eight, the spread. And surrounded by shrubs, he flies through the air magnificently, makes the clearance, goes to number nine. The inverted headdress pulls a rail there. That's five jumping penalties. Over he goes at number 10, a straight fence, and comes round hard to his left now onto 11A, B and C.

0: The second last jump in the competition, the gold medal looming, takes off at the first, the second part, and the third. He's over it safely. And now the final jump, jump number 12. He jumps high. Through he goes in 100 seconds, just under the 100 seconds, just the five jumping penalties, and Australia have won the gold medal in the team's event, the three-day team's equestrian event. Wendy Schaefer, Philip Dutton and Andrew Hoy, along with Gillian Ralton, have brought home the bacon, and Australia repeats its performance from Barcelona in 1992 and from Rome in 1960. A terrific performance by the Australian team, and they have won by a massive margin.
1: Gillian Ralton, an incredible effort yesterday. How nervous were you watching your three teammates today?
2: Oh, I was pretty petrified. It's always worse watching than what it is when you're actually riding yourself. But they did a fantastic job, all three of them. Wendy in particular doing a super clear round. It was just wonderful. It was great.
1: And your effort yesterday, was it sheer willpower that kept you going? Because
2: sheer bloody-mindedness, I think. Oh, dear. It was... I was just so pumped up. He was jumping so well. He was on time. In fact, he was a fraction under time, and I was kicking on round a turn, and he just fell over. He just hit some slippery ground, tipped over and landed on top of me. I thought, oh, that hurt. And anyway, I got bunked on the horse and kicked on up the hill. And it wasn't really until I jumped into the water that I realised that my left arm didn't really function anymore. And I was madly trying to turn because I had to jump this fence up onto and off and into the water again. And in doing so, I just, like, the horse just jumped really big and I just came flat into the water, fell off there and then got back on and thought, I've got to get a team score because I was third to go. We didn't have a full team round, so I had to finish. So I just kept on going, and I'm just so lucky I've got such a great horse that kept me going. You know, I was riding it one hand most of the way.
1: You're obviously ecstatic, but how are you feeling physically? Are you feeling very sore today?
2: I was feeling very sore this morning. I didn't take any medication at all until I found out that the other three horses were through and able to show jump. Once we got that through, then I was able to take some medication, so I feel a bit better now.
1: But you would have been prepared to...
2: Yeah, it was all organised. Dr. Sando was going to come out and strap me up and freeze my collarbone and whatever. So I was ready to jump. I was all pumped up for it. But luckily, I didn't have to, and luckily the guys pulled it through. So.
1: Did you think 4 years ago that you'd win another team gold medal?
2: No. I was sort of going to come home and have babies, but that sort of didn't quite ever happen because Fred kept on coming along. So here we are.
1: What about babies now?
2: I don't know. We'll have to work that way. If Greg and I are actually together long enough to make them, well, they might happen. I don't know. We'll see.
1: But the law of maybe another gold in Sydney would have to be there?
2: Oh, sure. My guy, Peppermint Grove, will be retired either after this competition or maybe he won't go overseas again. He's done his job, and if he wants to stay in the paddock the rest of his life, he can. If he wants to come out and event, he can. But so basically, he won't be around in Sydney, but you never know. You know, see what young horses coming up I have, and at this stage, probably not, but you never know.
3: This is the final of the 100 metres freestyle for ladies. On 1, J. Rosazzo, USA, 2, V. Grant, Canada, 3, F. Leach, Australia, 4, D. Fraser, Australia, 5, L. Crap, Australia, 6, M. V. Rowe, New Zealand, 7, S. Mann, USA, and 8, N. A. Myberg, South Africa. Take your marks. And a resounding bang from the pistol, and they hit the water almost simultaneously, the whole eight of them. Swimming in a line after 25 metres with, in lane four, Crap Fraser showing out just slightly from Crap and Leach. Crap and Fraser, Crap on the left, Fraser on the right, Crap in five, Fraser in four. As they turn together, over they go, Faith Leach just behind them. About 40 metres to go, and it's Fraser and Crap coming down the pool within five. Lorraine Crap just slightly in front of Fraser. In third place, Faith Leach, but only just from Row of New Zealand. They're coming down with only about 10 yards to go, and it's neck and neck. Leach and Fraser and Trapp, Fraser and Trapp, and it's to the line, and it'll be Fraser first, Trapp second, Fraser first, Trapp second. Oh, a blanket finish for third, but Dawn Fraser has beaten Lorraine Trapp by only inches.
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10: Today we are getting to know North Queensland Cowboys winger, Australian winger, called her once, scoring five tries in a test for Australia against PNG up in Brisbane. She's a great player in the NRLW, used to play sevens rugby for Australia. So there's a fair bit of her CV. Let's find out more about Ja'Kai Whitfeld. Hello, Ja'Kai. How are you going?
11: Hello. I'm good. Thanks so much for having me on.
10: My pleasure. I like to ask people how they fell in love with rugby league, but you kind of started in rugby union first, didn't you?
11: Yes. Yeah. I started in rugby union when I was about 14.
10: And you played for Australia in sevens rugby when you were how old?
11: So I first debuted for the national squad, like the Opens women's squad, when I was 18.
10: Yeah, okay. And then what drew you to rugby league?
11: I don't know. I just really, I really liked, I guess, also for me, like the opportunity to work outside of footy. I love my career outside of footy as well, so that's something I'm really passionate about. So for me, it's kind of getting the best of both worlds, love my footy and being able to do that, but also love being able to make a difference in my community and pursue that as well.
10: So what is your career outside of footy?
11: I work in Townsville as a youth correspondent, which is a task force between Queensland Police and Youth Justice. So I work with at-risk kids, at-risk youth in and out of the youth justice system. So that's something I'm super passionate about. I also work with Brent Inglis at the Goyner Academy, which is his academy that he started post his career. So that's in preventative mental health, which is something I'm also super passionate about.
10: Well, yeah, what drove you or inspired you to those career options? That's fascinating.
11: I think probably a lot of my dad's work growing up. My dad was in the Defence Force. We moved around a lot, lived in Fiji, Darwin, spent a lot of time up there. We had a young girl live with us from out in Millingimby, which is one of the most remote communities in Australia. So I think probably my connection to her kind of like drew me, I guess, into like different regional and remote areas and supporting kids that don't often have the opportunities and lots of barriers out in their communities. So I think, probably my upbringing, always being taught and those values of giving back and supporting other people. So, probably my upbringing.
10: Unreal. Well, good for you, Ja'Kai Whitfeld. We are getting to know North Queensland Cowboys NRLW winger, Australian Gillaroos winger as well. What's the best piece of advice you've ever been given?
11: Probably your old cliche, never give up.
10: Never give up, good one. What's your achievement, it can be anything in life, that you're most proud of?
11: I feel like I'm going to go a bit sideways on this. I think one of my best achievements is probably being a big sister.
10: Oh, nice. Okay. That is a bit sideways. I love it.
11: Yeah.
10: What's your favourite sport other than rugby league or rugby union?
11: Oh, horse riding.
10: Okay. What's a bucket list sporting event you'd like to attend?
11: Maybe the Melbourne Cup.
10: Makes sense. Your favourite TV show as a kid, what was it?
11: I don't know if you call it a TV show. Was McLeod's Daughters a TV show?
10: Yeah.
11: Yeah, that.
10: What did you think it was?
11: I don't know.
10: McLeod's Daughter. What did you love about that show?
11: Oh, well, I grew up on a property, so...
10: Oh, right.
11: Rode horses, like, since I could walk. So my grandma, she used to, for every birthday and every Christmas, she would get me and my sister a season of McLeod's Daughters. So We absolutely love that.
5: Forget about trying to make Peter look bad. Let's show the

0: court what a great parent you are.
1: Well, the way Bryce sees it, I have no history of stable relationships.
0: Because you put your heart and your soul into raising Charlotte.
1: Yeah, and I worked too hard to look after her.
0: You stuck your neck out to keep Drovers afloat and make it a success. That shows commitment, Tess.
1: Oh, and she gets passed around by a bunch of adults.
0: More people to love her.
1: And I'm a weird organic farmer.
0: Nuh-uh. Big business organics is the way of the future. Don't forget that, Tess.
2: What about your favourite movie all time?
3: Maybe The Longest Ride. Another awful one.
2: Okay, I can sense a theme here, Jakiya.
4: You know, I fell in love with you the first time I saw you. You're just the most amazing, beautiful girl I ever met, and somehow, I don't know, somehow you chose me. I love you so much, I just want you to be happy. Even if that happiness no longer includes me.
2: Something people may not know about you, a hidden talent of any sort?
3: Oh, a hidden talent. I don't know about hidden talent, but maybe something that people don't know about me. I used to live in Fiji.
2: Whereabouts did you live in Fiji? Because I love Fiji
3: in
2: so much.
3: In
2: Suva. Okay.
3: Yeah.
2: And was that with your dad's work?
3: Yeah.
2: Yeah, right, okay. Shout out to all our listeners through Radio Australia, Plantation Island. Love you. See you soon. Now, what about you in the kitchen? Do you cook? And if so, do you have a signature dish?
3: I do cook. Depends who you ask if they say I'm a good cook or not. But my brothers and sisters always like my chicken pie.
2: I was going to say, who would I have to ask that would tell me you are a good cook?
3: Probably my brothers and sisters.
2: Okay, that's right. And what did you say was your best dish?
3: Chicken pie.
2: Oh, nice. Yeah. All right, now, Jakiya Whitfield, you are hosting a dinner party. Give me three people, they can be alive or dead, that you would invite.
3: Oh, I knew I was going to get caught up on this one. I was actually going back to the McLeod Daughters cast and say Stevie, Alex and maybe Claire.
2: You really have gone sideways, haven't you?
3: I don't know what to say.
2: Stevie, Alex and Claire. So of all the people on the planet, they're your three.
3: I don't know. They were the first people that came to my mind.
2: You didn't even know it was a TV show 3 minutes ago.
3: Yeah, I know.
2: Oh, fair dinkum. All right, what, if anything, scares you?
3: Oh, probably crocodiles, I think, especially living up in North Queensland.
2: More than reasonable. Where can we find you, Jakiya, on a day off?
3: On a day off. Up in Townsville, I love to go to, like, all the, like, Crystal Creek, all the little different creeks and stuff, and the little different water holes. The ones where there aren't crocodiles.
2: Yeah, very important caveat there. Do you have a favourite band or singer?
3: Maybe Luke Combs.
2: Okay, have you been to see him in concert, or what's the concert that your best one you've ever been to?
3: I've only ever been to one.
2: Right.
3: And it was Keith Urban.
2: Right.
3: Yeah.
2: We've got to get you out more, Jakiya.
3: I know.
2: Damn.
3: That was the first concert I went to and I was like 22.

0: You're not a Swiftie or anything?
1: No, not enough to actually go to watch it.
0: Okay. Righto, we've got to get you active in the concert scene.
1: Yeah.
0: What's your favourite holiday destination?
1: My favourite holiday destination, I loved South Africa. I wouldn't say it was really a holiday, but I went there for footy. And I haven't really gone overseas a lot for a holiday, but I've travelled a lot for footy. So South Africa was probably the coolest.
0: Is that when you're playing sevens?
1: Yes.
0: Yeah, cool. Okay. What about then, if you haven't done much travel away from playing, what would be a bucket list destination for you?
1: I'd love to go back to America, like the country parts of America, like Arizona,
0: You like the desert.
1: Or I don't know if I'm going to say this right. I think I'm saying it wrong, but the Maldives.
0: No, Maldives is fine.
1: Maldives? Okay.
0: That's very different to the desert of Arizona. Wow. Yeah, I don't

0: No.
1: So what would you rather do? Look for a cactus or go for a snorkel?
0: No, I feel like I'd like to go to like a ranch and like the rodeos out in the desert.
1: You really are a cowgirl. You're paying for the right joint, aren't you? Are you a reader? Do you have a favourite book or author or anything?
0: No, I don't. I think the last time I picked up a book was probably like when I was forced to in year 10.
1: Okay. Did you read the whole thing?
0: No, I actually did, but if you could believe it was like a horse book.
1: No way. Was it about McLeod's daughter?
0: No, it wasn't, but it was the only book series I've ever read in my life and probably the only three books. I don't even remember what it was called, but...
1: Doesn't matter. I still can't believe you're inviting Stevie, Alex and Claire to your dinner party. Now,
0: well,
1: yeah.
0: I actually, my grandma, she, for like my 10th birthday, she got, I don't know how, but she had some connections and she got Stevie to call me on my 10th birthday.
1: Well, that's cool.
0: Yeah.
1: That's good God, grandma, well done.
0: I know, she really pulled through.
1: It might have been Stevie's only ever request for something like that, but that's awesome. What about... are you a handy woman at all? Can you build things? Have you ever built anything?
0: Oh, I'm sure my dad would like me to say yes, but I don't know. I feel like Emma Manselman up in Townsville, she's one of my good mates, and I feel like if I ever needed anything, she'd be my go-to gal.
1: So the happy hooker, she's good with her hands, is she?
0: Yeah. Oh, yeah. She bought a house up in Townsville, and she's literally renovated most of it by herself. So she's like... The handy woman.
1: Yeah, wow. Okay. Now, a few quick ones to finish, and we're talking to North Queensland NRLW and Australian Gillaroos winger Jakiya Whitfield. What's your take on clowns, Jakiya? Great fun or terrifying?
0: Terrifying.
1: Yeah. Summer or winter?
0: Summer.
1: Chocolate or vanilla?
0: Chocolate.
1: Sweet or savoury?
0: Sweet.
1: Peanut butter, crunchy or smooth?
0: Smooth.
1: And the last one, Jakiya, this seems to be one that tells us everything we need to know about people. Tomato sauce, cupboard or fridge?
0: Probably the fridge.
1: Yes, you got it right. Jakiya Whitfield, after all of that, you passed the major test. Thanks for letting us get to know you. Have a great season ahead.
0: Thank you. Thanks so much.

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2: 15 years ago, as an amateur historian, I set out to record the stories of the world's oldest women Olympians. I was lucky to meet three extraordinary women, Joyce Cooper, Jean McDowell and Cissy Stewart, members of the celebrated British Olympic swimming team who competed at the Amsterdam Olympics of 1928. There were high hopes for swimming medals that year, and the British team had been training hard. Joyce Cooper grew up as the daughter of a wealthy tea planter in Sri Lanka.
3: We started in the sea, and then in 1925, we were staying in Eastbourne. We went down to the local swimming bath, and I saw Vera Tanner swimming the crawl. It was quite new then. She'd been in our Olympic team in 24. And I thought, well, perhaps I'll do that. I joined the Mermaid Club when I got up to London. And next year I was in the European Championships.
2: Scottish-born Jean McDowell was first spotted swimming in the icy waters of North Berwick's open-air pool.
4: And it was McCracken who saw me swimming at North Berwick when we were down here on holiday.
5: And McCracken was your coach?
4: Yes, he was. He said to my father, if you give me that girl to train, I'll make her a world champion. Well, she didn't quite do.
2: For another Scotswoman, Cissy Stewart, being sporty ran in the family.
6: I watched my sister. She was a champion before me.
5: Yes.
6: Margaret Stewart, who was a beautiful swimmer. I wasn't. I was a powerful swimmer, but I wasn't a good-looking swimmer. But my sister was. She had a beautiful stroke. And then I started trying to do the same swimming length after length, you know. And that's how I got started.
2: Women's swimming had been an Olympic sport since 1912, when women had to cover up in woolen swimsuits which extended to the knee. By the 1920s, swimming costumes were smaller, but female swimmers had other problems, like finding a pool to swim in.
4: You see, in those days there was no mixed swimming in the corporation pools. It was ladies' days and men's days. Ladies had Saturday morning, Monday and Wednesday, which was hopeless for training because all the school kids were there and they didn't clear the pond for us, I may tell you.
6: I did my training when I was on at 9 o'clock. I used to go to swim at 8 o'clock in the morning, then go right to the shop. When I was training seriously, like when the games were coming off, I would go down twice a day, do about 30 lengths and come out. That's all I did. It was hard going.
2: When Cissy took part in the Olympic trials in Blackpool, the 50-yard pool came as a bit of a shock.
6: I'll never forget the size of the pool. I'd never seen anything like it in my life. I'd been swimming in a 22-yard pool. And I thought, oh, I have to swim to the very end.
2: At the 1928 Olympics, the swimmers were suddenly in the spotlight. The newsreels focused on their sleek and glamorous physiques. The American team included the young Johnny Weissmuller,

0: future movie star, Tarzan-to-be. Then there was raven-haired Martha Neurelius, already a gold medalist with an aura of confidence.
1: She wasn't very friendly, I would say. I think she was, well, she was somebody different, somebody better than anybody else. Mm-hmm. She was a star, I would say, in these days.
2: Mm-hmm. And the other big star was Johnny Wiseman.
1: And the other one, of course, was my boyfriend.
2: I don't know if I want to hear about this.
1: I do. No. It's just everybody... Everybody thought he was wonderful. He was very handsome, wasn't he, Jean?
3: Oh, really?
1: He used to come on, up to the competitors' box and sit and all the girls would be having a good look at him.
0: Sissy was the first of the three to put up a strong performance. In the 400 metres freestyle, she was pitted against Martha Neurelius.
1: And it was hard going because each heat I swam in, I was always against Neurelius. However, I managed to get through. I got through to the final and I got fourth in the final, so she seemed to be quite pleased with that, so that was all that mattered.
0: But there was more success to come. Joyce Cooper took to the pool for the 100 metres backstroke final. A reporter for The Times was poolside.
4: 16-year-old Mademoiselle Braun of Holland was the eventual winner, but Miss King and Miss Cooper of the British team followed her closely all the way. By their united efforts, they beat off the challenge of the United States, gaining second and third places for Britain.
0: It was the swim that made Joyce a star, and the Swimming Times celebrated her achievement in verse.
5: Joyce of the Mermaids hath neither brawn nor beef. Joyce swims with courage and grace beyond belief. Joyce, nothing loath in the spirit of the oath, had a stab at back and free, and won a place in both.
0: But with success came drama. In the 100 metres freestyle final, Joyce and Jean went head-to-head. But this was the era before photo finishes or slow-motion replays, and there was controversy. Both swimmers appeared to touch the finishing wall at exactly the same time.
2: And I read that in fact, two of the judges thought that you had touched before Joyce.
6: Yes, I wondered if you were going to say that, and yes. I wasn't going to say anything about it, because Joyce is a great friend of mine. But I saw Joyce touch after I finished.
1: Jean had hard luck, really hard luck, because, I mean, she really was. I mean, she and I had a lot of very good races.
6: But Joyce Cooper's coach was dancing about on the bank saying, "You were third, Joyce, you were third." Whether he knew she was or not, I don't know.
4: There was great difficulty amongst the judges in deciding who got the touch. But in the end, it was Miss Joyce Cooper who was awarded third place, and she was thus twice the cause of the Union Jack being hoisted to the mast.
0: This wasn't to be the last of Jean McDowell's disappointments at the 28 Olympics. The final four for the 100 metres relay had yet to be decided. On paper, Jean was easily one of the strongest swimmers, but the British team insisted on organising a swim-off.
6: You'll not believe this. I swam, and somebody who was in my path sank himself down underneath me and came up on top of me when I was swimming. And, of course, I swam badly, and they put Sissy Stewart in my place.
1: But it really should have been Jean. I don't know. She couldn't have been at her best that day.
0: In the final, the British relay team, including Joyce and Sissy, picked up silver medals. Despite all her training in those cold coastal pools, Jean lost out and came home with nothing.
6: Well, these things that happened in the Olympic Games disappointed me, certainly. So I felt I had a bad game. What was losing my third place and losing my place in the team.
2: Oh, gosh, it must have been hard.
6: I got over it.
0: Following their Olympic success, there were bronze medals for Sissy and Jean in the 1930 British Empire Games and four gold medals for Joyce. But as they told us 70 years after the event, it was the Amsterdam Olympics of 1928 that was the highlight.
1: It was really quite something to get to the Olympic Games indeed, wasn't it, Jean?
6: Yes. Well, afterwards you were known as an Olympic swimmer.
1: Yeah, that is, I suppose, as far as you can go. Seeing all these great swimmers and being a kind of fellowship with them. That was a good feeling to me. I always think about that. Great feeling. To me, it was really tremendous.
3: Sissy Stewart ending that report by Anita Tedder. That edition of Sporting Witness was a Whistledown production for BBC World Service. 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
1: How much pressure did Martinez put you under at the end of, say, the snatches?
2: Well, personally, I don't think he was going to come up with what he did come up with. That was a real surprise to me. With 185, I sort of thought I was looking down the barrel a bit. And it came, well, it didn't look too good at half time.
1: Well, so the clean and jerk that you went for, the 240, it's five more than you've ever done. What sort of thoughts were going through your mind as you came out onto the stage looking at that?
2: I wasn't thinking of

0: would be the optimum that you'd be looking for with, say, snatch and clean and jerk?
1: Optimum? Well, that depends on the competition. Whatever I need to win, and that'll be it.
0: Compare the feeling of winning an Olympic gold medal to 2 years ago when you won the Commonwealth medal.
1: Compare the feeling? I don't think there's a comparison. This is the ultimate, and it's happened.
0: Where do you go to from here, Dean? There's been a lot of talk about maybe you're giving it away. Have you had any thoughts?
1: Well, I'll sort of do like I did at Commonwealth Games and go fishing again and decide after that.
2: Well, Dino, how do you get away with your fairly unique training methods? 6 months fishing and 6 months weightlifting?
1: It just happens. That's what I'm brought up with. I've never had the opportunity to train all year round, so 6 months on, 6 months off is my weightlifting program, and that's it.
2: Have you ever thought of devoting more time to weightlifting?
1: Well, I've got to make a living, and it sort of was a family decision that sport wouldn't sort of dominate my life. And fishing, as it is going to make a living for me when I'm 40. And originally, when we started off, we said, well, weightlifting's not going to make much money for you, so fishing's going to have to be where it's at, so that's what we're doing.
0: What was Mum and Dad's reaction? They were here, and a very positive reaction.
1: Oh, they were quite pleased, I believe, but I never got to talk to them, actually. I wish I did, but I'll catch up with them tomorrow.
0: When do you go back to Port Lincoln?
1: I don't know yet. I don't know. I'll be in Adelaide for a few days before I go home, so I'll have to wait and see when I get there.
0: They could just about make a mayor when you go back.
1: I wouldn't want to tell that to the mayor. He might get a bit, he might like it.
0: Okay, Dean, congratulations. Well done.
1: Thank you.
3: That beautiful stuff. Those on the right, Ferrell, Bales and Tyres are hitting them up, and Lemmy, Boyle and Kirsten Steen on the left. Raylene Boyle is running in beautiful strides, so too is Jenny Lemmy. They hit the straight any moment from now, and the two Australian girls are doing very, very well indeed. There could be a big upset here. It could be a gold medal for Australia. Look at Raylene Boyle taking it away from Jenny Lemmy. The threat comes from Kirsten Steen of Poland. Can Raylene Boyle get up there and hold off the world record holder? No, Irena Kirsten Steen wins, and I think the Australian girl Raylene Boyle got second. Anyhow, Australia did get a sprint medal.
4: Injury for most of last season.
5: The dream of a nation.
6: We have seen the Great Barrier Fall.
5: Monstrous six.
6: The comeback to end all comebacks. It's picked off and a touchdown.
5: He's done it again.
6: Incredible. The crowning glory.
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8: Yes, hello and welcome to Sport Today with me, Nishat Lada. It's great to have your company. Coming up, Europe's top football teams are back in Champions League action as the league phase gets underway. Also, the shortlist for the Ballon d'Or, the most prestigious individual award in football, is announced. We will look at the nominees and a day of intriguing and so far pretty tense quarterfinals at the US Open tennis. We'll be live in New York for the latest. But first, the European Champions League is back. The league stage of football's most prestigious club competition got underway today with a repeat of a European Cup final that's also a reunion for one of the competition's most successful managers. Jose Mourinho's Real Madrid are meeting his former club Inter, the Italian side he guided to the Champions League title back in 2010. Real are going into the game off the back of their first defeat of the season last Friday against Real Betis. And Mourinho admits that turning things around at the club will be far from easy.
9: When you have complicated seasons, of course, there are lots of things that you have to improve. One thing is to work with a stability base. Another thing is to work with a problematic base. And that's the case. We want to win every competition. But I repeat, one thing is a problematic base that you have to work to achieve a stability base. When you compare, for example, as with Inter, we are speaking about stability. Conte, Inzaghi, Kivu, 5-3-2, dynamics, stability, structure. So Real has to go to the stability level. But independent of that, Real is Real. And in Real is to win.
8: Well, joining us to look at the pick of the European Champions League stories is Sport Today's John Bennett. John, are you surprised about how downbeat Mourinho is there about the situation at Real Madrid?
10: Not really surprised. I think he's reducing expectations, isn't he, Nishat? In fairness, though, he's not saying anything that isn't true. We're talking about a Real Madrid team that has gone from Ancelotti to Alonso to Arbeloa and now to

0: Mourinho in the space of 12 months. There have been splits in the dressing room as well. So lots of sorting out to do for Jose Mourinho. And I think that Real Betis defeat sent them crashing down to earth after what had been a comfortable start under Mourinho. In the Champions League, some pretty tough games for them. Inter today, kickoff in around 25 minutes time. They've got Roma as well later on in the season. Arsenal, RB Leipzig as well in the league stage. Today, all the big stars, Mbappe, Vinicius Jr. and Jude Bellingham, are starting. But the interesting team news is that Trent Alexander-Arnold gets only his second start since Mourinho joined the club. And he's in midfield. He's a defensive midfielder. As for Inter, they were knocked out in the playoffs by Bode Glimt in a major upset last season. But their manager, Christian Kivu, did a great job leading them to the Serie A title and played under Mourinho, says this season they want to write important pages in their history in the Champions League.
1: So, John, Real Madrid against Inter at the San Siro is the biggest game of the day. Elsewhere, though, Enzo Maresca is taking charge of his first Champions League game since replacing Pep Guardiola at Manchester City. Now, after the amount of money they've spent in the European summer, City will surely fancy their chances of lifting the trophy for the first time since 2023.
0: Yeah, the spending raises expectations. It's £458 million that they spent in the recent transfer window. That's $620 million. I was at the Etihad Stadium on Saturday for BBC Sport when two of the deadline day additions, Enzo Fernandez and Illiman Ndiaye, made their debuts. Fernandez again starts today, but Ndiaye is on the bench. Another new signing, Ayoub Buadi, makes his first start for the club since signing from Lille. And Phil Foden is back in the 11. The manager, Enzo Maresca, he's only just taken over at Manchester City, but he knows all about the Champions League. He was the assistant manager when Manchester City won it 3 years ago. He took charge of Chelsea in the league stage as well last season. But after all that money spent, all the extra talent added to the squad, what is Enzo Maresca expecting from their Champions League campaign?
2: When you are Manchester City, the expectations are always higher. I like more to be focused on the day by day. It's very complicated to think where we can be, you know, in February, March, April, in terms of expectation. For me, the most important thing is that we are improving game after game.
0: Elsewhere in Tuesday's opening Champions League action, Borussia Dortmund are in good form. They've won 2 out of 2 of the Bundesliga so far this season. They're playing Villarreal, who are yet to win so far this season. 2 draws, 2 defeats in La Liga. After beating Real Madrid, Real Betis are away to Lille. And in the early matches, they're just coming to a conclusion. Aston Villa on course to win their first match of the season. They're leading 3-2 against Club Brugge in injury time. And it was a big day for the Austrian champions, LASK, their Champions League debut away to AEK Athens. But at the moment, they're trailing. In fact, the final whistle has gone, finished AEK Athens 1, LASK 0.
1: You mentioned LASK there, John. They're one of 4 teams taking part in this main stage of the modern Champions League for the first time. Tell us about the other 3 debutants.
0: Yeah, some really interesting clubs. You've got Como, who have been talked about a lot over the last couple of years. That they twice went bankrupt in the last 2 decades, but they fought back to get promoted to Serie A a couple of years ago. And now under Cesc Fabregas, they're in the Champions League. And demand for tickets for their first game against Leipzig on Thursday has exceeded the supply. So the president of Como and several directors are giving up their tickets for the Champions League debut so elderly supporters can attend. That's a great story. Meanwhile, Sabah from Azerbaijan are another debutant. And there's a really good piece on the BBC Sport website about them and their manager, because he used the money he won on the Lithuanian version of the TV quiz show Who Wants to Be a Millionaire to move to London and start a career in football, and now he's managing in the Champions League. And talking of managers, the Norwegian side Viking are in Champions League group or league stage action for the first time later this week after winning their domestic league title for the first time in 34 years. They're playing on Wednesday against Stuttgart. One of the things that really sets them apart, Nishat, is the fact that they've got not one head coach, but 2 head coaches. They've got joint managers, Bjarte Lunde Årsheim and Morten Jensen. So ahead of their game against Stuttgart tomorrow, I've been speaking to Morten and first Bjarte.
3: Yeah, it's almost unreal. We talked about it. Maybe you should go, okay, you go into conference and learn there. Then you go into European League. But we just jumped into the best party ever. So it's unreal, but we're really looking forward to it.
0: You've gone straight there and you've got some fixtures to really

0: look forward to. Bayern Munich at home, Aston Villa away, Atletico Madrid away, Napoli away. When the fixture list was drawn, Morton, when the draw was made, what were you most looking forward to from those fixtures?
1: No, I think we're just really excited that we get to, we got the whole buffet. We go to England, we go to Germany, we host the German team, we go to Italy, we go to Spain. So, I think obviously Bayern Munich home will be very interesting to play against one of the best teams in the world. But historically as well, go to Napoli, Maradona's old playground.
0: You've had amazing success as co-manager since you came together for the top job in 2021, winning the league last year for the first time in over 30 years for the club. What's been the secret to your success?
1: Yeah, I think it's hard work and the grind, obviously. we talk a lot about development and performance. If you have that mindset together with a really strong culture, we have to have the sum of our 11 players need to become 12 and 13 when you play these big teams. And I think we're good at man management and being able to lay good tactical plans into the games to try to get the best out of our teams.
2: I also think it's the positive wave that goes in Norwegian football now, with, of course, Bodø, as you know, and our national team. You see how many Norwegian teams that's joining the European competition now. So that's also a sign that the quality in our own league is much, much higher than it has been.
0: Tell us more about your partnership, guys, and the way you managed to work as a team in the dugout, because it's not often that happens, that we have co-managers at the top level of football.
1: I think modern leadership is all about teamwork and having, it's not only us, we have other assistant coaches around as well, but it's how you work as a team. If you dare sometimes to go against the stride, then you can achieve great things. If you're going to follow and do whatever everybody else does, maybe you become a poor replica. So for now, we're quite happily married here, and we love working together, and We see that we keep developing every single day and every year. So for us, it's really important that we have that hunger and drive and appetite to always try to make our product better.
2: It's a special story also to get to the point where we decided to go together. We're like born Viking fans. We've been playing in Viking, both of us. We were working together as assistants, coaches, and the dream job in managing Viking came up. There's been some great coaches in Viking. But we find out that, okay, let's do it together. It will be better, and the chances to also get the job will be better. To the players, I do everything in the way we defend. Morten do everything in the way we attack.
0: What are your hopes then for this Champions League? You mentioned Bodø/Glimt, your big rivals, of course. But can you be inspired by what they did last season? The fact they got out of the league stage. What do you think your ambitions can be in this Champions League campaign?
1: It will be quite similar to their achievement. But we have to remember, Bodø/Glimt has been now 3 or 4 years in the European competition. And when you have consistency over time, and you are able to take the learnings from one season into another, I think you can progress. So for us, it's going to be obviously a lot of learnings. Maybe it'll be some brutal games for us.
2: It's going to be the home games that's going to be important for us. And if you compare us to Bodø, how many games we have? We have 8-9 games in Europe, and they have 90. So we need to make this happen next year as well, and do a lot of quick learning this year.
0: Yeah, look out for Viking in the Champions League. That was the joint managers of the Norwegian side, Bjarte Lunde Årsheim and Morten Jensen, ahead of their Champions League stage debut against Stuttgart on Wednesday.
3: And you can follow all the Champions League action this week on the BBC Sport website. And that's also where you can find out the shortlist for this year's Ballon d'Or prize. And John, any surprises?

0: prizes.
1: There's no Aitana Bonmatí on the women's list, although she did struggle with injury this year. That the favourites for the prize are there: Alexia Putellas, Eva Payor, Melky Dumournay. The men's favourites include the likes of Rodri, Harry Kane, Lamine Yamal, Kylian Mbappe. Lionel Messi nominated for the 17th time. Sadio Mane's on the shortlist after what he did at AFCON. There's no Barkala, no Doué, but there is a great story in the goalkeepers category. Cap Verde's Vozinha is on the shortlist for best male goalkeeper.
0: That's great for him, isn't it? And who would you choose for the men's prize, John?
1: Well, if you go for someone who's won something, I would go Rodri, but the player who impressed me the most this year, I will go Kylian Mbappe. What about you, Nisha?
0: It's all about numbers for me, John. 73 goals for club and country last season is pretty phenomenal. So I've got to go for Harry Kane.
1: Harry Kane, oh, interesting.
0: Yeah. Thank you, John. That's our football reporter, John Bennett.
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0: To the US Open tennis next, where the quarterfinals are underway in both the men's and women's singles. Carlos Alcaraz plays later, and there are two All-American matches on the order of play, whilst the last eight of the women's draw features the top six seeds, including world number one Irina Sabalenka. She has already played, and here's how she got on.
3: And on a second serve, it's a first match point. And she finishes with a second serve ace. Sabalenka remains unbeaten in New York. She clings on to her world number one title for at least another 24 hours. And she recovers from 4-2 down in the deciding set to win the third set tiebreak. And the dream of three in a row here in New York is still very much alive.
0: Yes, Irina Sabalenka going through against Linda Noskova, the Wimbledon champion. Well, Sabalenka was asked about how she held her nerve on that match-winning second serve and whether her past success in New York helped her in those moments.
4: Well, this kind of matches, this kind of tie breaks and these matches under such a high pressure definitely kind of like boosting my confidence and my energy and my motivation. So I'm super glad that somehow I made that ace. It was a very important point, and it just shows that I'm ready to fight, and I'm happy to see that.
0: Irina Sabalenka there. Let's get more on that match and go to Flushing Meadows, where we're joined by our tennis correspondent, Russell Fuller. Russell, how close was that match? It sounded pretty tense.
3: Very little between them throughout, Nishat. Linda Noskova did make a slow start, and Irina Sabalenka eventually won the first set on a tiebreak by 7-1. But Noskova was getting better and employing more variety as they went through the second set, which she won by 6-3. And it looked like she might have made the decisive break for a 4-2 lead in the deciding set. But Sabalenka then reeled off 12 out of 14 points. It went to a tiebreak, and there was so little between them. There was a double fault from Noskova. There was one bad forehand error. But in many ways, it's unfair to highlight that because it was nip and tuck and 10-7 to Sabalenka, which means she's now won 23 of the last 24 tiebreaks she's played at Grand Slam level. What an extraordinary statistic that is. And given that she was going to lose her world number one ranking if she lost this quarterfinal, as well as her title, she couldn't have played much better from that rather perilous position midway through the decider.
0: Yeah, it hasn't been an easy few months for Sabalenka, has it? She's had a bit of a barren period in terms of winning titles. How much will this victory do for her?
3: She is very, very hungry not to end the year without a Grand Slam title, and I think this will have settled her nerves enormously. The defeats you mentioned included a quarterfinal defeat at Roland Garros against Diana Schneider, having been a set and a double breakup. She was beaten by Naomi Osaka in the fourth round at Wimbledon. Didn't manage to get past the last 16 in the two events on the WTA Tour in Toronto and Cincinnati before this US Open, and hadn't played anybody in the top 50 before the quarterfinal, and then faced with Linda Noskova, who was playing like a Wimbledon champion and a world number six or a sixth seed. She provided the answers, and I think that will give her enormous confidence for the semi-final and she hopes final.
0: Now, home fans have had plenty to cheer during this US Open, Russell. Another of the women's quarterfinals sees two Americans, Jessica Pegula against Emma Navarro. That's going to be pretty interesting too.
3: Yes, Pegula is so consistent on the tour. She's one of the players who could be world number one at the end of the fortnight, although if Elena Rybakina wins her quarterfinal tomorrow, nobody else will have a chance of catching her. She is hoping to reach a third US Open semi-final. She was the runner-up 2 years ago.

0: She is playing very nicely, as she invariably does. Emma Navarro is perhaps a little bit more of a surprise quarterfinalist. She's a 26th seed. She was a semi-finalist here 2 years ago, but she's had health issues over the past year and actually took 7 weeks off the tour between March and May. But she's reminding us exactly how much Grand Slam pedigree she has.
1: And there's also an All-American contest with Francis Tiafoe against Alex Mickelson. It's been 23 years since an American man won this title, Russell. What do you make of this one?
0: They're giving themselves many, many chances. There are six Americans in the quarterfinals in total. That is spread over both the men's and women's singles draws. Four breaks of serves in the first five games. And Alex Mickelson leading 3-2 on serve, but Francis Tiafoe love 30 down. Tiafoe is a fine, fine performer here. If he wins, it'll be a third US Open semi-final in 5 years. He was in trouble in the first round, 2-1 down to Martin Dam, but hasn't dropped a set since. Mickelson, a surprise package. I wonder how he'll deal with the first US Open quarterfinal. He's 46 in the world, he's 22, but he's yet to drop a set. And he's one of the coming players of the American game.
1: And the home crowd, I'm sure, will also be cheering on Ben Shelton when he takes on Carlos Alcaraz later. Shelton says he's looking forward to the challenge and says a lot has changed since he lost to the same opponent at last year's French Open.
2: Excited for the battle. Never played him here in New York, and obviously in the position that I want to be in. I'm serving better, I'm returning much better. I think my shot tolerance from the baseline, overall quality from the baseline, and my movement have improved. I think that, you know, it's definitely going to be a different match playing here. And yeah, I think those are the areas that have probably changed the most for me.
1: There's Ben Shelton, Russell. He says he can beat Alcaraz, who was out for 4 months with a wrist injury. But how impressed have you been with the way Alcaraz has performed at the US Open since coming back?
0: He has been superb over the opening four rounds, and that fourth round match was not at all straightforward against Tommy Paul, who's got a good Grand Slam record as a top 20 player. He won that in straight sets. He's dropped just the one set. It does get significantly tougher, though, against Ben Shelton today, who's the eighth seed, who was a semi-finalist here 3 years ago and was in the last four in Melbourne at the Australian Open at the start of last year. He won the Montreal title on the ATP Tour last month, but he's never beaten a top three player. He's lost all 17 matches he's played. He is charismatic. He'll love playing under the lights against Carlos Alcaraz. He has a big, big serve, left-hander. He talked about his shot tolerance from the baseline there. That's the one area that has improved, the return, the baseline rallies. But is it good enough to challenge Alcaraz tonight? I think in many ways he may not get a better shot over the next couple of years because Alcaraz has been so short of matches, but it almost looks as if three in the first week and the win over Tommy Paul 48 hours ago have got him back into the sort of form we're used to seeing from Alcaraz.
1: It'll be some contest, won't it? Thank you, Russell. That's our tennis correspondent, Russell Fuller. On to rugby union now, and the world's top women's players will face each other over the next 3 weeks in the WXV series with a smaller ball. World Rugby is trialling a size 4.5 ball, about 3% smaller than the size 5 used in the men's game, but the same weight. The thinking behind the trial is that the smaller ball will suit women's physiology and improve their skill set. England's Helena Rowland has been speaking to the BBC's Emma Middleton.
3: If you've never known anything else, then like it doesn't really affect us. And I think we've learned how to adapt, how to play, how to find a style that suits us and obviously the size of the ball. And yeah, like we might not have as many one-handed offloads as the men, but ultimately I think we've got other nuances in the game which we've adapted to, I suppose, still make it the spectacle that it is.
4: What's the biggest, I guess, difference have you found using a smaller ball, if any?
3: I suppose the error to get things wrong is so much greater. Like, if you hit exactly the right spot when you're kicking, perfect. Like, it flies the same as any other ball has ever flown. But if you get it slightly wrong, the difference is massive. And I think that's been probably the biggest thing to get used to. I don't know, you've always got to chase perfection, which is obviously what we're trying to achieve anyway. But if you don't hit that, then chances of you being successful in the kick outcome are so much smaller. So I think that's probably been one of the big things. And the flight also changes quite a lot. I think we found probably the first couple of weeks passing the ball, a lot of our passes were all dying, which they wouldn't have done previously. So obviously had to adapt a bit to that to try and negate that. Obviously, you don't want to be throwing the ball to the floor all the time.

0: time. So yeah, it's had its challenges. For me personally, I haven't necessarily seen any positives. I know some of the girls have said that from an offload perspective, it's made them more confident. But for me, it hasn't. I don't think there's enough of a change in the ball for me to be able to be like running around with it in one hand and offloading left, right and centre. So yeah, for me, I haven't necessarily found any of the positive impacts. I've just found it a bit harder to do my job.
1: I was going to say, kicking specifically, I guess what's been the most challenging thing about almost not relearning how to kick, but almost like adjusting your kick?
0: I think obviously we've learned for however long how to kick with a size 5. So I've had 13 odd years of doing that, and I suppose training my routine and trying to nail that and get as much consistency as I can. So it's about, I suppose, trying to pack all those years of training and all those kicks into, I don't know, a 4 or 5 week block to get used to it, to then go out onto the world stage. So it's had to be quite a quick learning process. I think we've all found it hard in different ways. But yeah, I suppose just the limited time to get used to it really is probably the biggest thing.
1: From having used it in training now, and obviously it'll be trialled in WXV, what do you hope, from your experience of using it, what do you hope will happen after that? Where do you hope the trial will go? You know, would you like to see it introduced more broadly into the league game, or do you hope it kind of just all dies away?
0: I think at the moment I'm probably on the, I hope it dies away a bit. I think I'm quite a stats-driven, science-driven person, so I'd love to see the data on it. Actually, has it made a difference from a passing, offloading, that sort of thing, versus what's the difference when it comes to kick meters, conversion success, all that sort of stuff, to see whether or not it's actually made a positive impact. So I think if you see, for me, if I see numbers that have said yes or no, that very much, I suppose, influences my thinking on whether it should be brought in going forward. But it's obviously hard to know those things when you're running around on the pitch.
2: England's Helena Rowland there with the BBC's Emma Middleton. In golf, John Rahm remained tight-lipped on his LIV Golf future before this week's Irish Open. LIV's prospects are uncertain following the withdrawal of financial backing from Saudi Arabia's public investment fund. Last month, LIV confirmed it was scaling back operations and some employees were laid off at the start of September. Rahm was asked if he knows what his future holds right now.
3: Yes and no, it hasn't really changed from my last interview in Indianapolis a few weeks ago. And there's just a lot of things in place, right? It's a lot of things that could happen, and it's one of those things where time's going to tell.
4: Does the turbulence unsettle you at all?
3: To be fair, for us people that join LIV, we've gotten pretty good at dealing with turbulence. So not really, not at this point.
4: Yeah. Would you like to see a pathway back to the PGA Tour for yourself, if possible?
3: Well, I still have a contract with LIV 1.0 that I'm more than willing to fulfill. So, like I said, time will tell.
4: But if that doesn't happen, would you like to go back and play on that tour?
3: We'll see what happens.
2: John Rahm there. That's it. You can follow the European Champions League on our BBC Sport website and app. And you can also read more on the Ballon d'Or nominees there and get the latest from the US Open too. But from Mimi Shatlada and the Sport Today team, goodbye.
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0: morning. This is ABC News with David Rollins. The Israeli government has reacted furiously to sanctions on Westbank settlements by a dozen countries, calling accusations of settler terrorism and ethnic cleansing outrageous lies. With more, here's the BBC's Jeremy Bowen.
1: Israel's forceful response shows that as far as its Prime Minister Benjamin Netanyahu is concerned, measures taken against settlers and the occupation of Palestinian land cannot be separated from an attack on the state of Israel itself. He has said repeatedly that there will never be a Palestinian state. This is now a major diplomatic crisis. It is as serious as any between the two countries since 1948, when Britain ended its imperial role in Palestine and Israel won a war for its independence, which Palestinians call the catastrophe.
0: Canada's Prime Minister says his government is imposing dollar-for-dollar retaliatory tariffs against the United States in order to protect Canadian consumers and companies. A trade war began after US President Donald Trump returned to office and imposed a series of tariffs on Canadian goods, despite having negotiated and repeatedly praised the North American trade agreement during his first term. Many of these tariffs violate the pact. Mark Carney says while he'd prefer not to escalate, he feels the measures are necessary.
2: The harsh reality is that the American tariffs will hurt some Canadians more than others, and that was by design. So we're putting real support behind the businesses and people caught in the middle of this fight, a fight they didn't start.
0: A consent advocate says she's satisfied proposed social media reforms could give users greater control over the content they're exposed to, without restricting how tech companies operate. The draft laws would require platforms to ask users whether they want algorithmically recommended content. Teach Us Consent founder Chanel Contos believes it's a positive step.
3: I feel like it really does achieve the mission of bringing affirmative consent to our screens. We're not saying that tech companies can't have this, they can't use their business model, they can do all the things they want, they just need to ask us first if they're going to bring us into this system where we're essentially consumers of their advertising product.
0: A second child has died following a horror single vehicle rollover west of Melbourne yesterday. An 11-year-old boy was flown to hospital with critical injuries but died overnight. A 7-year-old girl who paramedics tried to treat died at the scene yesterday. The two children were among five others in a four-wheel drive being driven by a 34-year-old woman when it rolled and landed on the grass between a paddock and the road at Parwan just before 4 o'clock. All five other children were also taken to hospital, but with non-life-threatening injuries, while the driver is being monitored in hospital. Australian students have achieved their worst results in 25 years of international tests in reading and mathematics. The specialist reporting team's Miwa Bloomer reports.
4: Every 3 years, Australian 15-year-olds sit tests in reading, maths and science, with hundreds and thousands of others in about 90 countries. Despite recording some of their lowest scores on record, Australian students ranked 10th globally in reading and science and 16th in mathematics. Jonas Bertling from the Australian Council for Educational Research says the decline has been steeper in other OECD countries.
5: Australia still performs above the OECD average in reading, math and science.
4: Australian students also perform strongly on a new test measuring digital skills.
0: The wife of late NRL coach Paul Green says families need greater awareness of the behavioural changes that can be associated with chronic traumatic encephalopathy or CTE. New research suggests that CTE is far more common among former rugby league players than previously thought, with the Australian Sports Brain Bank finding the condition in 31 of 51 donated brains. The former Queensland player was diagnosed with a degenerative brain disease following his death in 2022, with wife Amanda saying she wishes she had known the signs and how to help.
6: Symptoms such as anxiety, had become quite impatient, quite impulsive in his decision making, definitely had lower levels of tolerance and quite elevated emotions. So these were changes that I had seen over time that I'd put down to the stress of his job.
0: And Australian racing is mourning the death of veteran horseman Paddy Payne Sr. at the age of 90. He was the head of the famous Payne racing family and father of Michelle Payne, who became the first woman to win the Melbourne Cup.
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12: Thank you for downloading the podcast of Sporting Witness with me, Iknoor Kaur. Today, I'm bringing you the inspiring story of the Indian athlete, Arunima Sinha. After her sporting career was cut short by a devastating accident, Arunima set herself a new goal, to become the first female amputee to climb Mount Everest. In 2011, 22-year-old Arunima Sinha was undergoing rehabilitation treatment at the All India Institute of Medical Sciences in Delhi. Although she had only recently had a leg amputated below the knee, she announced to the staff that she wanted to climb the highest mountain in the world.
13: Doctor bhi bahut hi jab maine ye jab decision liya ki mujhe mountaining karna hai.
14: When I told the doctors I had decided to climb Mount Everest, they thought I was having a mental breakdown. But when I was examined by a psychiatrist, he found that I was absolutely normal and completely mentally stable. Then the doctors tried to tell me that my prosthetic leg could only be used for walking, not for climbing mountains. Everyone I spoke to was against it, so I decided to keep the idea to myself.
12: Arunima is not the kind of person who is easily daunted.
13: Jitna kathin sangharsh hota hai, jeet bhi utni shandar hoti hai.
14: I say that if your struggle is hard, victory is sweeter. I wanted a big victory for myself. I wanted to test myself. I lost my leg, but not my life. So I didn't give up. But it was tough, very tough.
12: Arunima Sinha was born in a conservative district of Uttar Pradesh. But her family were in the Indian Army, which has a long tradition of developing some of the country's best athletes. And so, the young Arunima was encouraged to play football and volleyball.
13: Sixth class, I started volleyball.
14: I started playing volleyball from the age of 11 or 12. It was a struggle to play with a short skirt as I was from a small town in the northern part of India and people were so conservative there. But my family was very supportive, so I didn't care about what other people thought. Thanks to my parents, I was able to play up to national level.
12: Then, Arunima decided she wanted a career in uniform herself. She travelled to the Indian capital for an interview with the Central Armed Police Force.
14: I was going to Delhi from Lucknow by train. When the train reached a small town called Bareilly, some thugs got on board and started robbing people. They tried to snatch my gold chain, but being a sports person, I didn't give up easily. I fought back. But there were four or five of them and they were carrying knives. They threw me out of that moving train and my leg was severed.
12: Arunima had been hit by a train travelling in the opposite direction. She lay in the dark in agony.
14: I was not able to see anything. There were rats on the track, running all over my body. After a few hours, some villagers spotted me and took me to a local hospital. They gave me basic treatment with the limited facilities available there. That is when they removed my leg without anesthesia.
12: Arunima had to go through months of grueling physiotherapy. But as she tried to adapt to a new life, she was inspired by stories about other Indian athletes, in particular the bowler Yuvraj Singh, who managed to return to international cricket after lung cancer. Arunima wanted to aim high, and there's nowhere higher than Mount Everest. She contacted the famous mountaineer Bachendri Pal, who had been the first Indian woman to climb the mountain in 1984. Pal agreed that she could join her training camp, but Arunima would be learning to climb with a very basic prosthetic leg.
14: After training all day long, it was so painful when I went to sleep. That was a time when I used to think about giving up. But in the morning, I would wake up fully charged and full of energy. So I would say to myself, no, I won't give up.
12: It took Arunima's expedition 52 days to travel from Kathmandu to the final camp on Everest. From there, it was a 17-hour push to the top, carrying supplementary oxygen.
14: My Sherpa thought I wouldn't be able to reach the summit and would have to turn back halfway. But I was so stubborn. My prosthetic leg would turn a 180-degree angle each time it hit an ice wall. I had to fix it each time. And my Sherpa would urge me to turn back. He had never seen someone with a prosthetic leg climb Mount Everest before. But I learned to fix it quickly because this was happening all the time. I took a lot longer than a normal mountaineer, but I did not stop.
13: Our prosthetic leg actually...
14: In fact, when I got back, the leg had virtually disintegrated. The iron had actually rusted and it had cracked into pieces.
12: Arunima reached the summit in May 2013, exactly 2 years to the day since her accident.
14: They are the most precious 6 or 7 minutes of my life. I can't express my feelings in words. I wanted to raise my hands in the air and scream. I wanted to just tell everyone, look, I'm on top of the world. Never underestimate a woman. I tried to scream with joy, but I had little energy left. There were flags from so many countries. I wanted to put my Indian flags above them all. I recorded a video with the help of my Sherpa, in which I said, if I can climb with this condition, then you can also do this with your focus, determination, and hard work. Actually, the reason for the video was that with the amount of oxygen I had left, I wasn't very sure if I would survive the descent. I was worried that if I died, my story and my words would get lost. So I told my Sherpa, if I don't survive, please make sure this video reaches my people in India.
12: The hardest part of the journey was yet to come.
14: More mountaineers die while coming down from Everest, as people tend to become overconfident and prone to making mistakes. It was a difficult journey for me. Every step is not impossible, but extremely difficult when you are up against winds of 250 to 300 kilometers an hour. It felt like the wind was cutting through the skin into my bones, but I managed to survive.
12: The climb was also special for Arunima because it followed a smear campaign against her. She actually had to go to court to prove the story of her accident was true.
14: There was a time that people used to say bizarre things about me, that I tried to commit suicide, or that I jumped off the train because I was traveling without a ticket. There was a lot of negativity. But when we were on the descent, my Sherpa told me that he was hearing on the satellite phone about important ministers and government officials visiting my family because of my achievement. And I felt vindicated. Sometimes your actions speak louder than words. I no longer had anything to prove.
12: Perhaps not surprisingly, conquering Mount Everest was not enough for Arunima. She has since climbed the highest peaks in 4 other continents. And she's also talking about getting into the Paralympics.
13: Next.
14: My fans are almost more enthusiastic than me. They keep coming up and asking me, so Arunima, what next? And that really inspires me. And I feel like, yes, for them I must not stop. And I have to keep moving forward. There is still a lot left to achieve in life. I want to inspire more Arunimas. And I want to pursue my dream of opening my own sports academy for the disabled. In 2018, I got married. So now it's a dream for the two of us.
12: Arunima Sinha, ending that edition of Sporting Witness, presented by me, Iknoor Kaur. The producers were Simon Watts and Prabhat Pandey. Thank you for listening. Goodbye.

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5: Hello and welcome to the Sporting Witness podcast from the BBC World Service. Today, we go back to the Athens 2004 Olympic Games when Darren Campbell helped the British 4x100m relay team cause one of the greatest upsets in Olympic history. It's the 28th of August 2004, and on the final evening of the athletics programme, in front of 70,000 spectators at the Athens Olympic Stadium, British sprinter Darren Campbell is preparing to race in the men's 4x100m relay.
6: There's already a lot of trust in each other, there's a lot of belief in each other. There comes a moment where you have to trust every single thing that you've learned along the way.
5: Campbell grew up in a single-parent family on a council estate in South Manchester. It was a difficult and sometimes dangerous environment, with gangs recruiting vulnerable young people. However, his mother spotted his athletics talent at a school sports day and took him to Sale Harriers Athletics Club, where he took his first steps in the sport. But it was watching the Los Angeles 1984 Olympic Games that really inspired him.
7: Ladies and gentlemen, a salute to the nations of the 23rd Olympiad.
6: I kind of went back into high school, rejuvenated, and I would tell anybody who wanted to listen that one day I would go to the Olympic Games, and I started practicing my autograph.
5: Campbell broke through as a teenager to the British sprinting team, and his potential began to show when he won gold at junior, world and European level.
6: And then was selected for the 1996 Olympics. It was mind-blowing.
5: Campbell was chosen as part of the relay squad, but Atlanta 1996 turned into a disaster.
6: I went early and unfortunately, the baton hit the floor.
5: Darren's mistake in starting too soon and missing the baton cost the team any chance of a medal. It hit him hard.
6: I was traumatised. I had an opportunity and I was letting my talent go to waste.
5: It would now be a long four-year wait before he had a chance at Olympic redemption. He was confident, but the Sydney Olympics in 2000 were the real challenge.
6: It was really weird, but I just had a belief that something special was going to happen.
5: Campbell reached the 100 metres final, where he finished sixth, and then found himself lining up in lane six for the 200 metre final.
6: The rounds had gone really, really well. It was just like, you know what, I'm just going to give every single thing that I've got. Unfortunately, the Greek athlete was able to catch me in the final 20, 30 metres, but you know, to be on that podium, that's what I dreamt about. And it was one step away from realising the full dream.
5: But while the 200 metres gave Darren his first taste of Olympic glory, the relay was again a catastrophe as the team was disqualified in the first round after two illegal handovers. It would be another four-year wait.
8: The British sprinter Dwayne Chambers is appearing before a disciplinary panel today after his positive test for a banned steroid last year.
9: If Chambers is found guilty, his British teammates, including Darren Campbell, could be stripped of their World Championship relay medals.
5: But the relay team suffered another huge blow as teammate Dwayne Chambers was convicted of doping offences, causing the team to have to hand back multiple medals.
10: Darren Campbell is right there.
11: 4 years ago at the Sydney Olympics, British sprinter Darren Campbell won what was really a surprise silver medal.
5: Darren went into Athens as part of the relay team, but was pinning his hopes on challenging for gold in the individual 100 and 200.

0: gonna quit. So I was getting treatment round the clock, 3 times a day, just to give me the chance of stepping on the track.
1: He managed to return for the 100 metres and 200 metres, but along with the other British male sprinters, failed to reach either final. Suddenly, the relay was his only chance left.
0: One of the big motivations was, we're already a disgrace. We've already failed individually, so we have a chance to shock the world. By the time we get to the relay, the team morale is down, and I'm just honest with the guys. I just said, look, I'm willing to tear my hamstring again to do the best that I can do for you guys. They just said, we want you to stay. And that's when I believed that at that moment we'd win Olympic gold.
2: Few people thought they stood a chance because not one British sprinter had reached the men's individual 100 metres final. And they were up against the world record holders, the United States.
0: One of the weaknesses of the Americans for us was that they didn't have as good a team spirit as we have. You know, for the Americans, they thought they'd already won it.
1: The USA were favourites and a formidable quartet. The team included Athens 2004 100-metre champion Justin Gatlin and the then 100-metre world record holder Maurice Green. Darren lined up for the second leg against Gatlin.
0: For me, the only focus was I didn't get the opportunity to race Justin Gatlin fully fit, so I will show him what he missed out on.
1: Britain were in lane 3, with the USA in lane 5. With the stadium silent, the starting pistol goes, but then goes again to signal a full start. Darren's teammate Jason Gardner is the guilty athlete, and his full start puts the whole field on a warning.
0: It kind of just added to the tension, but not the tension for me personally. I had full faith in what Jason was going to do.
1: Second time around, Gardner gets away cleanly and quickly. He hands the baton on to Darren, who keeps Gatlin in his sideline as he races down the back straight.
0: He shouted hand and the baton was in my hand in a flash and I was gone. I was just focused on Justin Gatlin. I knew that myself and Marlon Devenish always changed over the baton well. And I just remember probably the final 20, 30 metres as we're running into the zone, I could just see a slight hesitation between the Americans. I remember shouting hand and Marlon put his hand back and I just remember trying to put the baton in his hand as quickly as possible. I gave him the baton and he was able to attack the bend and we were in the lead.
1: USA's Green powers after Lewis Francis and passes Nigeria's Deji Aliyu into silver position. But Lewis Francis stays strong to beat him to the line by 0.01 seconds.
0: To be honest with you, I didn't watch the rest of the race. I just dropped to my knees and said a prayer and was just thankful and grateful. And I find out that we've won because a Nigerian sprinter, whilst I'm on my knees, taps me on my shoulder and just says, Darren, you're Olympic champion. At that point, just flashbacks of my whole life. Every single thing I've been through, the good, the bad, every single thing just came flooding to the forefront of my mind and the emotions just took over. You know, something that had been a dream for maybe 20 years had been realised and, yeah, it was overwhelming.
3: Fantastic night for Britain. The men's 100-metre relay team were the surprise package. They beat the United States to take gold. It was an emotional night.
2: There were doubts, too, over the fitness of Britain's second runner, Darren Campbell, but he ran the race of his life while the Americans in lane 5...
0: The realisation of all your goals and dreams have culminated in a moment that not every sports person ever gets. It's one that creates a bond with the other three guys that is unbreakable. Look, winning Olympic gold was special. Having that moment was special. But the bond that it's created is more special and more valuable.
1: Darren Campbell was speaking to me, Jeremy Inson, for the Sporting Witness podcast.

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3: Hello and thank you for downloading Sporting Witness from the BBC World Service. Today we're starting a series of programmes on the history of the Paralympics with the story of the record-breaking Kenyan champion Henry Winyoke. Alex last met him in 2016.
4: I started to run way back when I was a young boy. I used to admire our great athletes in the country. I started to represent the school. I went all the way to the national levels.
5: Henry Wanyoike grew up in a poor neighborhood on the outskirts of the Kenyan capital, Nairobi. Like many Kenyans, he dreamt of being a distance runner, and he was good. But on the 30th of April 1995, Henry went to bed and woke up blind.
4: I lost my sight when I was 21. I had a mild stroke which affected my optic nerves. I could not be able to see again. In the beginning, it was tough for me. But I had a good dream and a good future to be running and for myself and for the country. And now I have lost my sight. So I thought, that is head of Henry Wanyoike. It took me 3 years to accept. And in fact, most of the time I wanted to be on my own. I went to a rehabilitation center. I went there for rehabilitation. It took me 2 years in that center. And I was able now to be able to walk on my own. Then I learned how to be independent and how I can be able to survive even on my own. I went to the knitting department and I was able to knit things for the family and for myself. They were so kind to me.
5: Then at the center, he met a man who would change his life.
4: I was introduced to the games teacher who was also visually impaired. And he always liked to tell me about the other people with disability who have done it very well in sports, but I could not be able to understand how I can be able to run on my own. But he was all the time telling me how it works to run with a guide.
5: A guide runs alongside the blind athlete, linked to each other by a tether around the hand. The guide helps to direct the runner and give tactical advice on where the other competitors are. But when starting out, running at speed, blind had its risks, especially when Henry was having to train on uneven public roads, dotted with potholes, bumps and lined by drainage ditches.
4: In the beginning, it was not too easy. If you can look my heart, 40 many times, I injured myself in the beginning. It was so tough because I could not be able to get the right guide. It's like most of them, they were a bit ashamed to run with me. To get a perfect guide, you must be very close to that person. You must get somebody who is very patient, person who can be able to tell me in a few meters there is speed bump, then somebody you can be able to trust. Because if you get in front of you, you can be disqualified. And after 3 months, I was able to run with a guide.
5: With no sponsorship, Henry had to find a way to support both himself and his guide. Managed to make some money looking after his family's dairy cows.
4: To get the shoes, the running kit, it was not so easy. We have to work. So at the end of the day, we was feeling so tired. So the next day, we could not be able even to run very much. At that time, I was raising my mom's cows. And from the sale of the milk, I was able now to get some money to buy the shoes. I was able to get some money to enable us to for the transport. And also we still needed to eat well so that we can have energy for running. I won the 3-kilometer road race. And then I was able to run even faster. I qualified even to go to Sydney Paralympics. It's like my dream was coming true.
5: At the Sydney Paralympics in 2000, he competed in the 5,000 metres. He and his guide, John, were a lap ahead of the field when his guide started to falter. It turned out he was suffering from malaria. Henry effectively had to drag his guide around the final lap, desperately encouraging him to keep going.
4: I remember like my guide was not feeding me, John. He was suffering from malaria, so the speed was too much for him. So the last 50 meters, I had to run with him, very exhausted. The guys from outside were telling me, Henry, keep left, keep going straight. We could have even broken the world record, but we missed that record with only 30 seconds to beat the world record.
5: They made it across the line, winning gold. And as they did so, his guide, John, collapsed to the floor and was later taken to hospital. But it was a turning point for Henry.
4: I was the only person who brought the gold medal in Kenya. And I remember I was received very well at the airport. And even the president invited me to go to the State House to receive an award for bringing fame to the country. After winning that gold medal in Sydney, and I was able now to prove to the world that even within my with this condition, I'm able to win.
5: Henry then started running longer distances.
4: My best race was in Athens 2004, when I was able to beat two world records in both the 5,000 meters and the 10,000 meters.
5: He wasn't finished. In 1 week in 2005, he broke his category's marathon world record twice in a week, first in London, then again in Hamburg, a time that still stands to this day.
4: I'm the triple world record holder in the Paralympics, 5,000 meters, 10,000 meters and the full marathon. I always tell the world that Henry Wanyoike lost his sight, but he never lost his vision. Because the goals I had in when I was a young boy, I'm able to achieve most of them. I'm able now to feed my family and take care of my mother and also the community to support them in a small way.
5: Henry Wanyoike lives with his wife and children on the outskirts of Nairobi. Now in his 40s, he still trains every day to compete in the Paralympic marathon. But in many ways, his focus has now shifted to helping others closer to home.
4: Again, I want to see myself helping the people with a disability. I want to raise more voice.
5: Henry has launched his own foundation to help other Kenyans with disabilities and develop young athletes to create opportunities for those who find themselves on the margins of Kenyan society.
4: Because I believe the challenges I went through when I lost my sight is the same challenge people with disability are still facing. If you are from developing country or developing world, the life is so expensive. To get a wheelchair is very expensive. A walking stick, even education for people like me, is quite expensive. That is why I have to help. We want to see people with disability being involved in decision-making, being involved in whatever is happening in any country. So this is my big dream. Through my sweat, my energy, I'm able to help the children who could have ended up living a miserable life. We need people who can be able to come on our side and support us 100% because we have the ability, we have the potential. This is the time for opportunities. No sympathy.
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1: What a moment for Lauren Burns. Loz, there's a big sign up in the crowd which says, Go Loz. And I'm sure the whole of Australia is behind her now as she takes on Ubia Melendez Rodriguez of Cuba for the gold medal in Taekwondo. The first ever gold medal at the Olympic Games. It's a sport that's 2,000 years old. And here we are in the year 2000. Finally, it gets recognised as an official Olympic sport.
2: 6 seconds left in the second round, and Lauren Burns leads by two. She's backing away now. All-out attempt by Melendez Rodriguez. Spinning around, can't make contact. And that might be very close to the end of the round. There it is, end of the round. And Lauren Burns is looking in great shape. She's leading by 4-2 with one round to go in the gold medal bout for the first ever gold medal in flyweight taekwondo. And so now there's just one round to go. 4-2 in favour of Lauren Burns. Plenty of evasive skills in this final round will earn her the gold medal. It could be gold for Australia. 3 minutes to decide the gold medal, and it's underway. Melendez Rodriguez comes forward. She's got to attack. She swings and misses. Swings again. Tries desperately to score. Burns on the back foot. Burns, of course, if she can evade and evade, as long as the Cuban doesn't score any points, the Australian will be able to stay in front and take the medal. So plenty of evasion is necessary. It's up to Melendez Rodriguez to take the battle to her. But Burns goes to her, swinging high left foot that doesn't make contact. Still 4-2 in front of the Australian. This time Melendez Rodriguez comes in. They clash. Any points? No. They step away again. And again the Australian comes forward. And once more, a hit below. Oh, this would be a warning, I'd say, to the Cuban. And Lauren Burns hit below the belt. Just how it happened, whether it was accidental or not, of course it has to be deliberate to earn a warning. But she's okay. Well, why wouldn't she be okay? She knows the gold medal's online. 2 minutes 18 for a gold medal for Australia. Lauren Burns leading by 4-2. There hasn't been any points scored in this final round. An attempt by Rodriguez, unsuccessful. Now Burns steps back a little bit, sparring with the right foot forward. And Rodriguez tries everything, swings. Melendez Rodriguez has got to go on the attack, but she can't score any points. The Australian doing a magnificent job.

0: Melendez Rodriguez steps away as Burns comes forward. Didn't quite attack, just lifted the knee. Back she goes again. She's urging the Cuban to come forward, and she does so, but she still can't make any contact and can't get the points. And still it's the Australian. Burns comes forward, knee cocked just to keep the Cuban away. In she comes again, this time with a swinging right leg. Doesn't make contact. And again, Melendez Rodriguez tries to make contact unsuccessfully. 4-2 in favour of Australia as Melendez Rodriguez tried desperately to get a point there unsuccessfully. And now the Australian Burns might have got a contact. No, she hasn't. 1 minute and 14 seconds from a possible gold medal for Laura Burns. Lauren Burns, rather. She comes in and attacks once more. This is Melendez Rodriguez. Burns tried to get a point on the side. Didn't quite get there. Lauren Burns looks, watches eagerly as Melendez Rodriguez attacks and can't get any points. It's still 4-2 into the final minute of the bout. The Australian in front, and she should get the gold medal. Again, Melendez Rodriguez tries desperately to get a point unsuccessfully. It's still 4-2 in favour of the Australian. Well, the referee has called her aside, and a warning goes to Lauren Burns. So she has the yellow light alongside a name one warning, but she's got a 2-point lead. She should be okay. She's got to hang on for 35 seconds as she backs away now. Melendez Rodriguez, but Burns still comes forward aggressively. Melendez Rodriguez bounces back. She's really got to go for it. But instead, Burns comes forward with the left foot out and didn't quite make the contact, but she's keeping her away. She's keeping her under control, still leading by 4-2, getting close to the end of the match, and it's very close to a gold medal for Australia. Lauren Burns holding back. Melendez Rodriguez comes forward now. 10 seconds to go, 9 seconds to go, 8 seconds to go, and they clinch. And I think that Lauren Burns of Australia should win the gold medal as the clock ticks down. Desperate attempt by Melendez Rodriguez is no good, and this one to a gold medal to Australia. Lauren Burns has won the gold. Sensational performance by the 26-year-old from Melbourne. The hand goes in the air from the referee, Mr. Colly Song. And Lauren Burns has won gold. And the Australian flags fly throughout the State Sports Centre. What a moment for Lauren Burns. She's had this ambition of winning a gold medal in Sydney, and she has done it. The first ever gold medal. She races across to Jin Taijong, and he picks her up in the air. She's won the gold. Oh, what a night. What a night for Lauren Burns. What a night for Australia.
1: Dawn Fraser in lane four, hands in front of her. Go, they're away. Fraser and Von Sauser off stroke for stroke, although Fraser has a slight lead from Natalie Stewart of Great Britain. Level with her is Terpstra out on the outside and Carolyn Wood. Banerjil of Hungary is going well, so is Gastelars of Holland and Mary Stewart of Canada. Up over the first 30 yards, Dawn Fraser has a head down, and so has Von Sauser. The two seem to have signalled out at this stage as they come in 5 yards from the turn. Over the side of the pool, little Mary Stewart's going well. They turn as one. Von Sauser and Fraser turn together. Fraser seem to get slightly the better of the turn. They're looking away from each other, so they don't see each other as they come up on this final lap. They're coming past the 25-yard mark, and Fraser has the ascendancy. Fraser would have almost a body length lead at this stage, level with Von Sauser, level with Natalie Stewart of Great Britain, but there's no doubt about it, Fraser is going to steal this race. She's going to win very, very easily. A length lead, and Fraser comes in and wins easily from Von Sauser, and in third place was Natalie Stewart of Great Britain.

0: ABC News with Noni Edwards. The annual assessment of how Australia is tracking on ending violence against women and children will be made public today in Canberra. Political reporter Claudia Long has more.
1: There are six targets being tracked by Domestic, Family and Sexual Violence Commissioner Michaela Cronin. They include rates of women being killed by an intimate partner and rates of violence against First Nations women and children. The bulk of the targets are about changing attitudes towards violence against women, but the Commissioner says there isn't enough data available to assess whether they're improving yet. But where there is data available, it shows the number of women being killed by an intimate partner has been trending downwards since the late 1980s. But for First Nations women, numbers have worsened, with 2025 marking the highest rate of killings since data has been collected.
0: If you or someone you know needs support,

0: support, contact 1-800-RESPECT, 1-800-737-732. The Greens are calling on the federal government to tackle the addictive nature of algorithms as part of its latest proposed tech shakeup. Yesterday, the government announced it wants users to have control over whether or not an algorithm decides their social media feed. But Greens Senator Sarah Hanson-Young thinks legislation needs to go further and force sites to have measures to help people break away from doom scrolling.
1: There's certain things that could happen, you know, the kind of automatic nature of just going on to another post and another post and another post, the autoplay of videos, reels, a number of different techniques that could be used to throw some friction into the system to make the system safer for everybody.
0: Freedom of information documents obtained by the ABC have revealed allegations of rorting by solar installers. National Consumer Affairs reporter Michael Atkin has this story.
2: The FOI documents detail untested tip-offs and complaints to the Clean Energy Regulator, which oversees the federal government's Cheaper Home Batteries program. They include alleged fraud by installers claiming rebates for incomplete jobs and claims dodgy operators were using unlicensed tradies to install batteries. Solar and consumer advocates have labelled the accusations absolutely shocking. The federal watchdog has told the ABC most companies were doing the right thing and it has an active compliance program to investigate allegations of wrongdoing.
0: In a statement, Energy Minister Chris Bowen says a new national technical regulator would soon be created to ensure household solar and batteries met requirements. Internationally, the UK's sanctions and condemnation of the settler enterprise have prompted a strong reaction from Israel. Middle East correspondent Caitlin Kelly reports.
3: Israeli Foreign Minister Gideon Saar said Israel would close the British consulate in Jerusalem in retaliation for the UK's new measures against Israeli settlements. Saar vowed to expel British officials from the International Command Centre for Gaza, cancel the British support team that trains Palestinian security forces, and bar certain UK MPs from entering Israel. Israel's opposition leader Yair Lapid said the sanctions were a grave mistake. Both Saar and Lapid branded them a political move, while the Palestinian authorities welcomed the UK's announcement, describing the decision as an important step towards confronting Israel's colonial settlement system.
0: There have been major disruptions at almost all of the UK's airports overnight, with hundreds of thousands of passengers affected after a technical failure at the nation's air traffic control centre. Europe correspondent Mazoe Ford reports.
4: More than 400 flights were cancelled and hundreds more delayed, with some planes sitting on tarmacs for several hours. Almost every airport from Heathrow in London to Glasgow in Scotland have been affected. The air traffic control provider NATS says there's been a glitch with its flight processing system and that recovery is taking longer than hoped. Some flights have been diverted to Amsterdam and Paris. Airlines are warning of a significant knock-on impact with planes and crews out of position across Europe.
0: Police say valuable Renoir paintings have been stolen from a small museum on the French Riviera. Surveillance camera footage identified thieves entering the Renoir Museum and stealing four paintings worth millions of euros, according to the town's mayor. The thieves dropped one of the paintings as they fled. An official with the Regional Police Administration confirmed the theft and that the hunt for suspects is underway. To sport now, and Aryna Sabalenka has kept her hopes of a third straight US Open tennis crown alive after battling back to beat Linda Noskova in three sets to advance to the semifinals. Taken to a deciding set for the first time in this year's tournament, Sabalenka trailed 4-2 in the third set before recovering to close out a 7-6, 3-6, 7-6 win. It was the 28-year-old's 19th consecutive win at Flushing Meadows, having not tasted defeat since the 2023 final. Sabalenka will next face either American third seed Jessica Pegula or Emma Navarro.
5: The widespread devastation in Nepal following catastrophic flash flooding has washed away villages and destroyed critical infrastructure. The death toll continues to rise while search and rescue teams work tirelessly to locate the hundreds missing. People are in urgent need of shelter, food, clean water and basic supplies. The ABC is supporting the Emergency Action Alliance and has launched the Nepal Flood Disaster Appeal. To make a donation and support the charity work in Nepal, go to abc.net.au/gives.
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7: Hello, and thank you for downloading Sporting Witness from the BBC World Service with me, Ashley Byrne. Today we're going back to 2008 to the story of one of the most emotional victories in the history of Olympic sport. Weightlifter Matthias Steiner, whose tears on the rostrum moved millions of viewers around the world. It's the 19th of August 2008, and the men's weightlifting competition is reaching its finale. Matthias Steiner is in the battle for gold in the super heavyweight category.
8: I needed 258 kilograms. That was 8 kilograms more than I had ever lifted. It was amazing for me. It was clear to me that this attempt could change really my whole life.
7: Matthias seemed almost intimidated as he looked at the huge weights on the bar. He bent at the waist, sucked in a few big breaths, and lifted the bar onto his chest. The crowd cheered. Then, with his face purple with effort, he raised it above his head.
8: Then when I dropped the bar, I felt like 1,000 chains tied around my body were falling off at once.
7: After making the gold medal lift, Matthias fell to the ground, seeming to cry out in pain and scream for joy at the same time. It was the unforgettable celebration of a man whose life had been struck by tragedy. Matthias was born in Austria, growing up in a village not far from Vienna. He began weightlifting when he was just 12 years old.
8: My father did weightlifting as a hobby throughout his life, so I was involved right from the start, and I wanted to show him that I can do it very, very well.
7: His potential was soon clear, and he began competing internationally as a teenager. Then, at the age of 18, he was diagnosed with type 1 diabetes.
8: I was just devastating. Keep on a diet, don't do competitive sports. Of course, I didn't want to accept that. 24 hours a day, 365 days a year, you have to have your blood sugar under control and you have to adjust your training accordingly. If your blood sugar is too high or too low, you cannot exercise.
7: But Matthias refused to give up on his dream of becoming a professional weightlifter. At the age of 21, Matthias went to the 2004 Athens Olympics. He was the youngest competitor in the heavyweight category, but with his body still growing, he struggled to get down to the qualifying weight.
8: On the day of the competition, I still had to lose 3 kilograms of body weight, so I drank almost nothing and went to the sauna and only ate some rice and chicken. Anyone who has ever been on a diet knows that you will feel tired and weak. In addition, there was my illness, and I was just not 100% efficient.
7: Despite his problems, Matthias finished seventh in the competition, but he felt that the weightlifting program in Austria wasn't good enough to help him to continue to improve.
8: The association was an association for amateurs, but I was a professional sportsman. It didn't fit together anymore because we had different ideas about success.
7: Fate was about to intervene.
9: Komm, kämpfe, Junge. Jawohl, steht da mit der Hantel, Matthias Steiner.
7: One day, a young German woman called Suzanne saw Matthias competing on TV. She fell in love at first sight and kept emailing the TV station asking for his details. Eventually, she managed to reach Matthias and soon they were married. This enabled the weightlifter to take German nationality and join his new country's much more professional team. He also stepped up a category to super heavyweight.
8: So I decided not only to change the weight class, but also the citizenship. As you can imagine, this step was not easy for me.
7: Then one day in 2007, Suzanne was hit by a speeding car as she was driving home.
8: From that moment on, everything was different. At first, I watched her die in the hospital while holding her hand, and then I had to bury her, and suddenly there was a standstill. No more weightlifting, no more eating, no more drive.
7: Grief-stricken, Matthias wasn't sure he could motivate himself to train for the Olympics the following year.
8: But then I said yes, because for me, I had no choice. The whole process that started then became a kind of therapy. Training, eating, sleeping, training, eating, sleeping, and so on. And I clung to the big goal to get hope again.
7: He made it through the darkest of days, all the way to the Beijing Olympics. On the day of the super heavyweight competition, the athletes gathered early for the weigh-in.
8: A creepy atmosphere with nothing but grim faces. One guy was from Russia, Yevgeny Chigichev. He was very good at snatching, and the other very experienced, Viktor Skabatis from Latvia. An excellent technician, and because of his age, it was the last Olympic Games for him. So both were ready to fight until the end.
7: In Olympic weightlifting competitions, athletes have to lift the bar in two different ways. In the first round, they do a single phase lift called a snatch. In the second, called clean and jerk. There are two phases, first to the chest and then above the head. After the snatch round in 2008, Matthias was lying in fourth place. He would have to perform exceptionally in the clean and jerk to win.
8: Time was running out and the weights were getting really heavier. Then it was called. Matthias Steiner, 246 kilograms, first attempt. I ran onto the stage and unsure and failed my first attempt.
7: Matthias had dropped his first attempt at the clean and jerk. He now had only two chances left, and he had to decide whether to try the same weight again or increase it.
8: We had to make a quick decision, repeat or continue. Just 30 seconds left to decide. But then the Russian, he made a really a present for me. He takes 247 kilograms and we had time to increase to 248 kilograms.
7: Matthias successfully lifted 240 kilograms, roughly 39 stone. He was guaranteed a bronze medal at least.
8: And I decided to wait to see what weight a gold medal would take. Just wait. In the end, it was clear. I needed 258 kilograms.
7: This was more than Matthias had ever lifted in his life. He would get one chance at it.
8: All or nothing. Something like that will probably never come back. And I had nothing to lose either. At that moment, I didn't even care about my health. And when I lifted the weight, it was even harder than I thought it would be.
7: Straining every muscle in his body, he heaved the bar up to his chest. There was an agonizing pause, and then with a lurch, Matthias raised it above his head. Normally, competitors drop the bar as soon as all three judges have approved their lift.
8: But at that moment, I didn't want to let go of her because the feeling of having everything under control was simply overwhelming.
7: Then Matthias finally dropped the bar and fell on top of it, crying uncontrollably. To see such a mountain of a man weeping helplessly was an incredible sight. And when commentators explained about his grief for Suzanne, it became one of the most memorable moments of the Olympics. At the medal ceremony, Matthias proudly held up a picture of his late wife. But looking back, he feels he didn't have enough time to savour the moment.
8: It was all going too fast. Flag up, national anthem, flag down, short press conference, doping control, big welcome at the German house, and so on and so on. I can still remember everything, but the enjoyment came much later.
7: Matthias continued to compete at the top of the sport until retiring in 2013. Nowadays, he's following a different career as an entrepreneur and is the creator of a popular line of low-carb breads. He has also started a family with his new wife, Inga.
8: I'm very satisfied and happy with my athletic career. However, my family makes me happiest. Two cheeky little boys, a great woman, and the grandparents live next door. What could I want more?
7: Olympic champion weightlifter Matthias Steiner ending this edition of Sporting Witness with me, Ashley Byrne. It was a Made in Manchester production for the BBC World Service.

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1: Teachers have got to be explain to kids that every time you buy a scratcher, you're not going to win. 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And you can have a run that obviously in time will be offset by a winning streak.
0: Roy and HG.
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1: Here is the final of the 4x100 metres relay for ladies. In lane one is Sweden. In lane two, Hungary. In lane three, the USA. In lane four, Australia. In lane five, South Africa. In six, Germany. In seven, Canada. In eight, Great Britain. Four girls, each to swim 100 metres. First girl for Australia, Dawn Fraser, the world record holder. And a false start. Hellström from Sweden dropped in. Tension great in lane three there, wiping her arms down with the water as Ruska, the first swimmer for the USA. Australia, a very good chance of being under the Olympic and world record. Greatest rivals, maybe Hungary, the Olympic champions, USA.

0: Thank you, Max. A good start. Dawn Fraser for Australia in lane four, making every post a winner. Another gun went. It's not a false start. It's just a misfire by the judge. But the swimmers move on. And the race is on.
1: I think they have years for absolutely nothing.
0: There's Dawn Fraser turning. Quite a good somersault turn in 29.6. She's giving Australia a good start. Next to her is the Hungarian, the USA girl, Ruska. Hungary, the Olympic champions, are over in lane three. That's third from the other side. Over this side of the pool is Great Britain, then Canada, then Germany. Tailed off already is South Africa. Dawn Fraser swimming in for Australia. That's Dawn Fraser. Now, Faith Leakes. The time, 64.8, unofficial. Faith Leakes, a length lead from Shelley Mann, the great American swimmer. Australia and America fighting it out. Beautiful stroking of Faith Leach. She goes into the turn. Faith Leach turns. Australia in the lead, the second girl in the 4x100 metres relay. Shelley Mann putting in a great fight there. Shelley Mann doing very well for America. There's Faith Leach closest to us. And Shelley Mann from America making up ground on Faith Leach. And the next girl for Australia, Sandra Morgan, 14-year-old. And for America, Nancy Simmons. Next to go is the girl third from us, the German girl. Over on the other side, Sweden. Hungary, the Olympic champions, a long way behind, neck and neck with Sweden. In front now is America. Simons of America going beautifully. There's Simons turning just a fraction in front of Australia. Sandra Morgan will have to go hard now to hold this lead for Australia. Neck and neck. Australia this side, America the other. Intense excitement now, unexpected resistance from America, a team that has, which has won this relay many, many times. Morgan swimming well though, and we'll need Lorraine Crapp, who'll be next for Australia. And there goes Lorraine Crapp, almost neck and neck with Rosessa of the USA, and America would be slightly in front now. Only 70 yards to go. Rosessa from the USA doing splendidly. What a surprise for Australia. We'll need Lorraine Crapp. Seems to be well in line for a record. Lorraine Crapp going in where? Should be a record, whoever wins, but Lorraine will have to pull something out of the bag to win this. Australia in front just by half a foot from the American. There goes Lorraine, starting to roll away. The race between Australia and America. Lorraine Crapp closest to us. And Lorraine Crapp touches for Australia. America in second place. South Africa third. Germany fourth, Canada in fifth place, Sweden in sixth place. The unofficial time, 4 minutes, 16.6 seconds, a new world record.

0: keeping his form absolutely perfectly. He's got a lead of about 8 or 9 yards, and Yazzie of France has come past Fosse-Virgie. He's going to be in second place. Elliott has got 200 yards to go. He's got a lead of 10 yards over Yazzie of France, Fosse-Virgie third, and the Romanian in fourth place. And here comes Vaughan again. And here comes Elliott into the straight. 100 yards to go, and this magnificent Australian, not flinching in any way, still keeping his form, punching with his arms, looking easy and graceful. A lead of 15 yards over Yazzie of France, and Elliott has 10 yards to go. 5, 4, 3, 2, 1, now, and Elliott has won from Yazzie and Rosavoldi.
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6: Yes, hello and welcome to Sport Today with me, Nishat Lada. It's great to have your company. Coming up, Europe's top football teams are back in Champions League action as the league phase gets underway. Also, the shortlist for the Ballon d'Or, the most prestigious individual award in football, is announced. We will look at the nominees and a day of intriguing and so far pretty tense quarterfinals at the US Open tennis. We'll be live in New York for the latest. But first, the European Champions League is back. The league stage of football's most prestigious club competition got underway today with a repeat of a European Cup final that's also a reunion for one of the competition's most successful managers. Jose Mourinho's Real Madrid are meeting his former club Inter, the Italian side he guided to the Champions League title back in 2010. Real are going into the game off the back of their first defeat of the season last Friday against Real Betis. And Mourinho admits that turning things around at the club will be far from easy.
7: When you have complicated seasons, of course, there are lots of things that you have to improve. One thing is to work with a stability base. Another thing is to work with a problematic base. And that's the case. We want to win every competition. But I repeat, one thing is a problematic base that you have to work to achieve a stability base. When you compare, for example, as with Inter, we are speaking about stability. Conte, Inzaghi, Kivu, 5-3-2, dynamics, stability, structure. So Real has to go to this stability level. But independent of that, Real is Real. And in Real is to win.
6: Well, joining us to look at the pick of the European Champions League stories is Sport Today's John Bennett. John, are you surprised about how downbeat Mourinho is there about the situation at Real Madrid?
8: Not really surprised. I think he's reducing expectations, isn't he, Nishat? In fairness, though, he's not saying anything that isn't true. We're talking about a Real Madrid team that has gone from Ancelotti to Alonso to Arbeloa and now to Mourinho in the space of 12 months. There have been splits in the dressing room as well, so lots of sorting out to do for Jose Mourinho, and I think that Real Betis defeat sent them crashing down to earth after what had been a comfortable start under Mourinho. In the Champions League, some pretty tough games for them. Inter today, kick off in around 25 minutes' time. They've got Roma as well later on in the season. Arsenal, RB Leipzig as well in the league stage. Today, all the big stars, Mbappe, Vinicius Jr. and Jude Bellingham, are starting. But the interesting team news is that Trent Alexander-Arnold gets only his second start since Mourinho joined the club, and he's in midfield. He's a defensive midfielder. As for Inter, they were knocked out in the playoffs by Bode Glimt in a major upset last season, but their manager, Christian Kivu, did a great job leading them to the Serie A title and played under Mourinho, says this season they want to write important pages in their history in the Champions League.
6: So, John, Real Madrid against Inter at the San Siro is the biggest game of the day. Elsewhere, though, Enzo Maresca is taking charge of his first Champions League game since replacing Pep Guardiola at Manchester City. Now, after the amount of money they've spent in the European summer, City will surely fancy their chances of lifting the trophy for the first time since 2023.
8: Yeah, the spending raises expectations. It's £458 million that they spent in the recent transfer window. That's $620 million. I was at the Etihad Stadium on Saturday for BBC Sport when two of the deadline day additions, Enzo Fernandez and Illiman Ndiaye, made their debuts. Fernandez again starts today, but Ndiaye is on the bench.

0: bench. Another new signing, Ayo Buadi, makes his first start for the club since signing from Lille. And Phil Foden is back in the 11. The manager, Enzo Maresca, he's only just taken over at Manchester City, but he knows all about the Champions League. He was the assistant manager when Manchester City won it 3 years ago. He took charge of Chelsea in the league stage as well last season. But after all that money spent, all the extra talent added to the squad, what is Enzo Maresca expecting from their Champions League campaign?
1: When you are Manchester City, the expectations are always higher. I like more to be focused on the day by day. It's very complicated to think where we can be, you know, in February, March, April, in terms of expectation. For me, the most important thing is that we are improving game after game.
0: Elsewhere in Tuesday's opening Champions League action, Borussia Dortmund are in good form. They've won 2 out of 2 of the Bundesliga so far this season. They're playing Villarreal, who are yet to win so far this season. 2 draws, 2 defeats in La Liga. After beating Real Madrid, Real Betis are away to Lille. And in the early matches, they're just coming to a conclusion. Aston Villa on course to win their first match of the season. They're leading 3-2 against Club Bruges in injury time. And it was a big day for the Austrian champions LASK, their Champions League debut away to AEK Athens. But at the moment, they're trailing. In fact, the final whistle has gone, finished AEK Athens 1, LASK 0.
2: You mentioned LASK there, John. They're one of 4 teams taking part in this main stage of the modern Champions League for the first time. Tell us about the other 3 debutants.
0: Yeah, some really interesting clubs. You've got Como, who have been talked about a lot over the last couple of years, that they twice went bankrupt in the last 2 decades, but they fought back to get promoted to Serie A a couple of years ago. And now under Cesc Fabregas, they're in the Champions League. And demand for tickets for their first game against Leipzig on Thursday has exceeded the supply. So the president of Como and several directors are giving up their tickets for the Champions League debut so elderly supporters can attend. That's a great story. Meanwhile, Sabah from Azerbaijan are another debutant. And there's a really good piece on the BBC Sport website about them and their manager, because he used the money he won on the Lithuanian version of the TV quiz show Who Wants to Be a Millionaire to move to London and start a career in football, and now he's managing in the Champions League. And talking of managers, the Norwegian side Viking are in Champions League group or league stage action for the first time later this week after winning their domestic league title for the first time in 34 years. They're playing on Wednesday against Stuttgart. One of the things that really sets them apart, Nishat, is the fact that they've got not one head coach, but 2 head coaches. They've got joint managers, Bjarte Lunde Årsheim and Morten Jensen. So ahead of their game against Stuttgart tomorrow, I've been speaking to Morten and first Bjarte.
3: Yeah, it's almost unreal. We talked about it. Maybe you should go, okay, you go into conference then and learn there. Then you go into European League. But we just jumped into the best party ever. So it's unreal, but we're really looking forward to it.
0: You've gone straight there and you've got some fixtures to really look forward to. Bayern Munich at home, Aston Villa away, Atletico Madrid away, Napoli away. When the fixture list was drawn, Morten, when the draw was made, what were you most looking forward to from those fixtures?
4: No, I think we're just really excited that we get to, we got the whole buffet. We go to England, we go to Germany, we host the German team, we go to Italy, we go to Spain. So, I think obviously Bayern Munich home will be very interesting to play against one of the best teams in the world. But historically as well, go to Napoli, Maradona's old playground.
0: You've had amazing success as co-manager since you came together for the top job in 2021, winning the league last year for the first time in over 30 years for the club. What's been the secret to your success?
4: Yeah, I think it's hard work and the grind, obviously. we talk a lot about development and performance. If you have that mindset together with a really strong culture, we have to have the sum of our 11 players need to become 12 and 13 when you play these big teams. And I think we're good at man management and being able to lay good tactical plans into the games to try to get the best out of our teams.
3: I also think it's the positive wave that goes in Norwegian football now, with, of course, Bodø, as you know, and our national team. You see how many Norwegian teams that's joining the European competition now. So that's also a sign that the quality in our own league is much, much higher than it has been.
0: Tell us more about your partnership, guys, and the way you managed to work as a team in the dugout, because it's not often that happens, that we have co-managers at the top level of football.
4: I think modern leadership is all about teamwork. And it's not only us, we have other assistant coaches around as well, but it's how you work as a team. If you dare sometimes to go against the stride, then you can achieve great things. If you're going to follow and do whatever everybody else does, maybe you become a poor replica. So for now, we're quite happy, happily married here, and we love working together, and we see that we keep developing every single day and every year. So for us, it's really important that we have that hunger and drive and appetite to always try to make our product better.
3: It's like a special story also to get to the point where we decided to go together. We're like born Viking fans. We've been playing in Viking, both of us. We were working together as assistants, coaches, and the dream job in managing Viking came up. There's been some great coaches in Viking. But we find out that, okay, let's do it together. It will be better, and the chances to also get the job will be better. To the players, I do everything in the way we defend. Morten do everything in the way we attack.
0: What are your hopes then for this Champions League? You mentioned Bodø/Glimt, your big rivals, of course. But can you be inspired by what they did last season? The fact they got out of the league stage. What do you think your ambitions can be in this Champions League campaign?
4: It will be quite similar to their achievement. But we have to remember, Bodø/Glimt has been now 3 or 4 years in the European competition. And when you have consistency over time, and you are able to take the learnings from one season into another, I think you can progress. So for us, it's going to be obviously a lot of learnings. Maybe it will be some brutal games for us.
3: It's going to be the home games that's going to be important for us. And if you compare us to Bodø, how many games we have? We have 8-9 games in Europe, and they have 90. So we need to make this happen next year as well, and do a lot of like quick learning this year.
0: Yeah, look out for Viking in the Champions League. That was the joint managers of the Norwegian side, Bjarte Lunde Årsheim and Morten Jensen, ahead of their Champions League stage debut against Stuttgart on Wednesday.
2: And you can follow all the Champions League action this week on the BBC Sport website. And that's also where you can find out the shortlist for this year's Ballon d'Or prize. And John, any surprises?
0: There's no Aitana Bonmatí on the women's list, although she did struggle with injury this year. That the favourites for the prize are there: Alexia Putellas, Eva Payor, Melky Dumonet. The men's favourites include the likes of Rodri, Harry Kane, Lamine Yamal, Kylian Mbappe. Lionel Messi nominated for the 17th time. Sadio Mane's on the shortlist after what he did at AFCON. There's no Barkala, no Doué, but there is a great story in the goalkeepers category. Cap Verde's Vozinha is on the shortlist for best male goalkeeper.
2: That's great for him, isn't it? And who would you choose for the men's prize, John?
0: Well, if you go for someone who's won something, I would go Rodri, but the player who impressed me the most this year, I will go Kylian Mbappe. What about you, Nisha?
2: It's all about numbers for me, John. 73 goals for club and country last season is pretty phenomenal. So I've got to go for Harry Kane.
0: Harry Kane, oh, interesting.
2: Yeah. Thank you, John. That's our football reporter, John Bennett.
5: Live on the BBC World Service, this is Sport Today with Nishad Ladder.
2: To the US Open tennis next, where the quarterfinals are underway in both the men's and women's singles. Carlos Alcaraz plays later, and there are two All-American matches on the order of play, whilst the last eight of the women's draw features the top six seeds, including world number one Irina Sabalenka. She has already played, and here's how she got on.
6: And on a second serve, it's a first match point. And she finishes with a second serve ace. Sabalenka remains unbeaten in New York. She clings on to her

0: world number one title for at least another 24 hours. And she recovers from 4-2 down in the deciding set to win the third set tiebreak. And the dream of three in a row here in New York is still very much alive.
1: Yes, Irina Sabalenka going through against Linda Noskova, the Wimbledon champion. Well, Sabalenka was asked about how she held her nerve on that match-winning second serve and whether her past success in New York helped her in those moments.
2: Well, this kind of matches, this kind of tie breaks and this matches under such a high pressure definitely kind of like boosting my confidence and my energy and my motivation. So I'm super glad that somehow I made that ace. It was a very important point, and it just shows that I'm ready to fight, and I'm happy to see that.
1: Irina Sabalenka there. Let's get more on that match and go to Flushing Meadows, where we're joined by our tennis correspondent, Russell Fuller. Russell, how close was that match? It sounded pretty tense.
3: Very little between them throughout, Nishat. Linda Noskova did make a slow start, and Irina Sabalenka eventually won the first set on a tiebreak by 7-1. But Noskova was getting better and employing more variety as they went through the second set, which she won by 6-3. And it looked like she might have made the decisive break for a 4-2 lead in the deciding set. But Sabalenka then reeled off 12 out of 14 points. It went to a tiebreak, and there was so little between them. There was a double fault from Noskova. There was one bad forehand error. But in many ways, it's unfair to highlight that because it was nip and tuck and 10-7 to Sabalenka, which means she's now won 23 of the last 24 tiebreaks she's played at Grand Slam level. What an extraordinary statistic that is. And given that she was going to lose her world number one ranking if she lost this quarterfinal, as well as her title, she couldn't have played much better from that rather perilous position midway through the decider.
1: Yeah, it hasn't been an easy few months for Sabalenka, has it? She's had a bit of a barren period in terms of winning titles. How much will this victory do for her?
3: She is very, very hungry not to end the year without a Grand Slam title, and I think this will have settled her nerves enormously. The defeats you mentioned included a quarterfinal defeat at Roland Garros against Diana Schneider, having been a set and a double breakup. She was beaten by Naomi Osaka in the fourth round at Wimbledon. Didn't manage to get past the last 16 in the two events on the WTA Tour in Toronto and Cincinnati before this US Open, and hadn't played anybody in the top 50 before the quarterfinal, and then faced with Linda Noskova, who was playing like a Wimbledon champion and a world number six or a sixth seed. She provided the answers, and I think that will give her enormous confidence for the semi-final and she hopes final.
1: Now, home fans have had plenty to cheer during this US Open, Russell. Another of the women's quarterfinals sees two Americans, Jessica Pegula against Emma Navarro. That's going to be pretty interesting too.
3: Yes, Pegula is so consistent on the tour. She's one of the players who could be world number one at the end of the fortnight, although if Elena Rybakina wins her quarterfinal tomorrow, nobody else will have a chance of catching her. She is hoping to reach a third US Open semi-final. She was the runner-up 2 years ago. She is playing very nicely, as she invariably does. Emma Navarro is perhaps a little bit more of a surprise quarterfinalist. She's the 26th seed. She was a semi-finalist here 2 years ago, but she's had health issues over the past year and actually took 7 weeks off the tour between March and May. But she's reminding us exactly how much Grand Slam pedigree she has.
1: And there's also an All-American contest with Francis Tiafoe against Alex Mickelson. It's been 23 years since an American man won this title, Russell. What do you make of this one?
3: They're giving themselves many, many chances. There are six Americans in the quarterfinals in total. That is spread over both the men's and women's singles draws. Four breaks of serves in the first five games, and Alex Mickelson leading 3-2 on serve, but Francis Tiafoe love 30 down. Tiafoe is a fine, fine performer here. If he wins, it'll be a third US Open semi-final in 5 years. He was in trouble in the first round, 2-1 down to Martin Dam, but hasn't dropped a set since. Mickelson, a surprise package. I wonder how he'll deal with the first US Open quarterfinal. He's 46 in the world, he's 22, but he's yet to drop a set. And he's one of the coming players of the American game.
1: And the home crowd, I'm sure, will also be cheering on Ben Shelton when he takes on Carlos Alcaraz later. Shelton says he's looking forward to the challenge and says a lot has changed since he lost to the same opponent at last year's French Open.
4: Excited for the battle. Never played him here in New York, and obviously in the position that I want to be in. I'm serving better, I'm returning much better. I think my shot tolerance from the baseline, overall quality from the baseline, and my movement have

0: improved. I think that, you know, it's definitely going to be a different match playing here. And yeah, I think those are the areas that have probably changed the most for me.
1: There's Ben Shelton, Russell. He says he can beat Alcaraz, who was out for 4 months with a wrist injury. But how impressed have you been with the way Alcaraz has performed at the US Open since coming back?
2: He has been superb over the opening four rounds, and that fourth round match was not at all straightforward against Tommy Paul, who's got a good Grand Slam record as a top 20 player. He won that in straight sets. He's dropped just the one set. It does get significantly tougher, though, against Ben Shelton today, who's the eighth seed, who was a semi-finalist here 3 years ago and was in the last four in Melbourne at the Australian Open at the start of last year. He won the Montreal title on the ATP Tour last month, but he's never beaten a top three player. He's lost all 17 matches he's played. He is charismatic. He'll love playing under the lights against Carlos Alcaraz. He has a big, big serve, left-hander. He talked about his shot tolerance from the baseline there. That's the one area that has improved, the return, the baseline rallies. But is it good enough to challenge Alcaraz tonight? I think in many ways he may not get a better shot over the next couple of years because Alcaraz has been so short of matches, but it almost looks as if three in the first week and the win over Tommy Paul 48 hours ago have got him back into the sort of form we're used to seeing from Alcaraz.
1: It'll be some contest, won't it? Thank you, Russell. That's our tennis correspondent, Russell Fuller. On to rugby union now, and the world's top women's players will face each other over the next 3 weeks in the WXV series with a smaller ball. World Rugby is trialling a size 4.5 ball, about 3% smaller than the size 5 used in the men's game, but the same weight. The thinking behind the trial is that the smaller ball will suit women's physiology and improve their skill set. England's Helena Rowland has been speaking to the BBC's Emma Middleton.
3: If you've never known anything else, then like it doesn't really affect us. And I think we've learned how to adapt, how to play, how to find a style that suits us and obviously the size of the ball. And yeah, like we might not have as many one-handed offloads as the men, but ultimately I think we've got other nuances in the game which we've adapted to, I suppose, still make it the spectacle that it is.
4: What's the biggest, I guess, difference have you found using a smaller ball, if any?
3: I suppose the error to get things wrong is so much greater. Like, if you hit exactly the right spot when you're kicking, perfect. Like, it flies the same as any other ball has ever flown. But if you get it slightly wrong, the difference is massive. And I think that's been probably the biggest thing to get used to. I don't know, you've always got to chase perfection, which is obviously what we're trying to achieve anyway. But if you don't hit that, then chances of you being successful in the kick outcome are so much smaller. So I think that's probably been one of the big things. And the flight also changes quite a lot. I think we found probably the first couple of weeks passing the ball, a lot of our passes were all dying, which they wouldn't have done previously. So obviously had to adapt a bit to that to try and negate that. Obviously you don't want to be throwing the ball to the floor all the time. So yeah, it's had its challenges. For me personally, I haven't necessarily seen any positives. I know some of the girls have said that from an offload perspective, it's made them more confident, but for me, it hasn't. I don't think there's enough of a change in the ball for me to be able to be like running around with it in one hand and offloading left, right and centre. So yeah, for me, I haven't necessarily found any of the positive impacts. I've just found it a bit harder to do my job.
4: I was going to say, kicking specifically, I guess what's been the most challenging thing about almost not relearning how to kick, but almost like adjusting your kick?
3: I think obviously we've learned for however long how to kick with a size 5. So I've had 13 odd years of doing that, and I suppose training my routine and trying to nail that and get as much consistency as I can. So it's about, I suppose, trying to pack all those years of training and all those kicks into, I don't know, a 4 or 5 week block to get used to it, to then go out onto the world stage. So it's had to be quite a quick learning process. I think we've all found it hard in different ways. But yeah, I suppose just the limited time to get used to it really is probably the biggest thing.
4: From having used it in training now, and obviously it'll be trialled in WXV, what do you hope, from your experience of using it, what do you hope will happen after that? Where do you hope the trial will go? You know, would you like to see it introduced more broadly into the league game, or do you hope it kind of just all dies away?
3: I think at the moment I'm probably on the, I hope it dies away a bit.

0: I think I would, I'm quite a stats-driven, science-driven person, so I'd love to see the data on it. Actually, has it made a difference from a passing, offloading, that sort of thing, versus what's the difference when it comes to kick meters, conversion success, all that sort of stuff, to see whether or not it's actually made a positive impact. Because I think if you see, for me, if I see numbers that have said yes or no, that very much, I suppose, influences my thinking on whether it should be brought in going forward. But it's obviously hard to know those things when you're running around on the pitch.
1: England's Helena Rowland there with the BBC's Emma Middleton. In golf, John Rahm remained tight-lipped on his LIV Golf future before this week's Irish Open. LIV's prospects are uncertain following the withdrawal of financial backing from Saudi Arabia's public investment fund. Last month, LIV confirmed it was scaling back operations and some employees were laid off at the start of September. Rahm was asked if he knows what his future holds right now.
2: Yes and no. It hasn't really changed from my last interview in Indianapolis a few weeks ago. And there's just a lot of things in place, right? It's a lot of things that could happen. And it's one of those things where time's going to tell.
3: Does the turbulence unsettle you at all?
2: To be fair, for us people that join LIV, we've gotten pretty good at dealing with turbulence. So not really, not at this point.
3: Yeah. Would you like to see a pathway back to the PGA Tour for yourself, if possible?
2: Well, I still have a contract with LIV 1.0 that I'm more than willing to fulfill. So, like I said, time will tell.
3: But if that doesn't happen, would you like to go back and play on that tour?
2: We'll see what happens.
1: John Rahm there. That's it. You can follow the European Champions League on our BBC Sport website and app. And you can also read more on the Ballon d'Or nominees there and get the latest from the US Open too. But from Mini Shatlada and the Sport Today team, goodbye.
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0: ABC News. Good morning. I'm Noni Edwards. Dozens of Australian politicians have been targeted by a foreign network operating on Facebook to spread AI deepfakes. Research group Reset Tech has tracked more than 200 Facebook pages impersonating Prime Minister Anthony Albanese, opposition leader Angus Taylor, One Nation's Pauline Hanson, and many other political figures. A report from the group says the Sri Lanka-based network appears to be motivated by Facebook's content monetization scheme rather than a political objective. Independent Senator David Pocock was targeted by one of the pages. He warns deepfakes are undermining democratic systems.
1: My team's been sent a bunch of deepfakes of me over the last few months. It's becoming more and more clear that the big tech companies, the social media companies, their whole business model is not actually compatible with strong democratic systems.
0: Freedom of Information documents have revealed allegations of fraud and misconduct by solar installers under the federal government's Home Batteries program. National Consumer Affairs reporter Michael Atkin has this exclusive story.
2: The documents detail 95 tip-offs and complaints made to the Clean Energy Regulator from March to June this year, mostly about the cheaper home batteries program. Allegations include one installer staging jobs and adding extra batteries to make fraudulent rebate claims. Another company was accused of unpacking battery boxes and stacking them for compliance photos without installing them. More than 500,000 batteries have been installed since July 2025. The Albanese government has told the ABC it has zero tolerance for poor installer behaviour, and a new watchdog is being set up to ensure battery systems met requirements.
0: The infrastructure minister says the only person that would need to declare a conflict of interest in a federal government grant scheme is her, as she administered the scheme. Marrickville Golf Club in Sydney has confirmed Prime Minister Anthony Albanese didn't declare an honorary membership he held with the club, which was awarded a $6 million grant. The grant was one of 220 awarded under an invitation-only scheme set up to pay for Labor's election commitments. Minister Catherine King says the story is a beat-up.
3: The Prime Minister is not the decision maker of this program. I am the decision maker of the program. So nobody would declare anything, basically. It is I'm the decision maker, and the only person who would need to declare something who would have a conflict would be me.
0: Internationally, the UK, France and Canada have announced a ban on goods produced in Israeli settlements in the occupied West Bank after record violence towards Palestinians there. Europe correspondent Mazoe Ford reports from London.
4: British Foreign Secretary Ed Miliband signalled a significant shift in his country's Middle East policy by saying the UK believes there is ethnic cleansing of Palestinians in the Israeli-occupied West Bank. He announced a ban on the import of goods from illegal Jewish settlements there.
5: Today, we refuse to be bystanders to further suffering and to the destruction of the two-state solution.
4: Israeli settlements in the West Bank are illegal under international law, and recently there's been a sharp rise in violence by Jewish settlers against Palestinians who live there. 11 other countries, including France and Canada, have announced similar import bans.
0: Israel has said it will close the British consulate in Jerusalem as part of its countermeasures against UK sanctions. Middle East correspondent Caitlin Kelly reports.
6: Israel's Foreign Minister Gideon Saar accused the UK's Foreign Secretary of telling outrageous lies, claiming that the government was systematically working against the State of Israel. He announced that the UK consulate in Jerusalem would be shut, that the UK would be removed from the US-led Gaza coordination mission in Israel, and that certain MPs would be banned from entering the country in retaliation for the UK's sanctions on Israeli settlements. Members of the Israeli opposition said the sanctions were a grave mistake. Meanwhile, the Palestinian authorities welcomed the announcement, describing the decision as an important step towards confronting Israel's colonial settlement system.
0: Yemen's Houthi rebels have attacked civilian and economic sites in Saudi Arabia, wounding 70 people and setting oil installations ablaze in what appears to be a major expansion of the six-month-old Middle East war. The Tehran-backed Houthis say drones and missiles hit an airbase and energy infrastructure targets in four southern cities. Meanwhile, Iranian media have reported explosions on Karg Island and the port of Jask, indicating a possible resumption of US attacks.
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10: ABC Cricket Podcast time with your boys, Court Middlemass and Cowan, for your Monday. Teddy, how are you?
11: I'm well, Corb, to be honest.
10: Yeah?
11: I'm a little disappointed.
10: Oh, no.
11: I'm a little flat.
10: What's happened?
11: I'm a little sad. You came to Sydney.
10: I did.
11: You called a game of football.
10: Yes.
11: Didn't hear from you.
10: Do you know what? I don't even really classify that as visiting the city. So this is what my day looks like, right? Wait, go to bed, 2 a.m. after calling Friday night footy.
11: Where?
10: In Melbourne.
11: Melbourne.
10: Wake up, alarm goes off 6:15 in the morning. Cab's there at 6:40. Quick dip through the shower, grab my stuff, bang, on my shirt the night before. Get on the plane, 8 o'clock flight, lands at 9:30. Go straight to the SCG, get there at 10, on air at 12. Game end, on from 12 through to 6:45, game ends. Had a beer at the entertainment quarter, watched the first half of the footy between the Crows and the Bulldogs. Zip back to the airport, flew home 10 p.m. that night. That was my day in Sydney. So really I visited...
11: A couple of windows there.
10: I visited...
11: 10 till 12 after the game, 6:40 to 10.
10: Jeez.
11: Can I let you in on a little secret?
10: Yeah. You weren't even in Sydney.
11: I was in Canberra.
10: You just annoyed that I didn't point out that I was coming.
11: Yeah.
10: Oh, jeez. The bit happening in the cricket world where we got lucky for once with the timing. Ordinarily, we record this on a Monday at 12 noon and all the news comes out at 1 o'clock on a Monday. Like, it's almost like they know the cricket world to put their news out moments after we're done. But not today. Today, the news is out first thing in the morning.
11: We love it. I think I actually think the cycle, I know we like to think that they're trying to avoid our analysis, but I think it has something to do with the football news drops.
10: Probably. We got a bit to chop up, so let's get into it. The test squad's out for the much anticipated three test matches that are coming up in South Africa. Of course, it starts in Durban on the 9th of October. Following that, there will obviously be a test match in Port Elizabeth, or Cobarha, as it is nowadays, and then the last test in Cape Town. So the squad is as follows. I'm going to go through it. There's 16 names. The batters, in no particular order, Cam Green, Travis Head, Matt Renshaw, Steve Smith, Bo Webster, Cooper Connolly, and Marnus Labuschagne. So all the batsmen in the squad. The two keepers, Carey and Inglis. Inglis really there as a reserve bat. Then the fast bowlers, Cummins, Hazelwood, Stark, Boland, Nisa comes back in. And the spinners, plural, Lyon and my man Cuny, Matt Cunneman, in the squad of 16 for the three test series in South Africa. Headlines. Firstly, Teddy, immediate reaction. You hear those names. What's the first one that that makes your ear prick up?
11: Connolly.
10: Okay.
11: It feels an excellent selection and a little bit of an anointment of who their next best young gun is, who, you know, in Ricky Ponting's word, makes the game look easy. So has had a big off-season, so to speak, albeit in different formats of the game, has had a taste of test cricket, has had a pretty successful, albeit limited, first-class career. And so I think we're starting to see the emergence of that next player that they want to see, you know, much like Cam Green was before him, that he's going to be given some kind of extended run in and around the squad.
10: Also reinforces, doesn't it, that, and I know I always sprint for it and everyone else hates it and talks it down, but you play well at the IPL with the collection of the world's best players. It leads to a prolonged run at it. I mean, Jake Fraser-McGurk, for example, who didn't have a whole lot of runs on the board, he found himself in and around national teams for 18 months after he had an outstanding tournament in the IPL. Cooper Connolly, obviously blazed a trail over there. Yes, he's been in and around the squads beforehand, but expect to see the same thing here. I think when I put my team forward, Teddy, without, as we like to say, without, you know, if you don't toot your own horn, there's no music. I had him in my 11. for the first test, and I was unsurprised to see him there on the back of it. So I think it's a really nice selection. And as we spoke about at the time, it gives them the option to play the four quicks. So particularly in places like Durban and PE, if that's something that they want to do, it gives them that option if he's able to bowl.
11: Yeah, for sure. And the bowling has a little bit of an asterisk coming back for some, I think, back stiffness. I think he'll be on limited bowling duties in the ODIs, but is, you know, has been quoted as he will be bowling, but does provide that optionality for sure. And then the inclusion of two spinners probably pricks people's ears up. Mm-hmm. You know, historically, you think of South Africa and fast and bouncy wickets, but they are playing in what is formerly known as PE, and excuse my ignorance, I forget the name of the renaming. Maybe you can drop that in for me. Thank you.
10: Yeah, it's actually got the clock in it, but I can't do that.
11: That's way too hard.
10: Yeah, but Kubeha is essentially what we'll roll with.
11: Excellent. Yep. And so, you know, it has turned there. I think since COVID, more wickets have fallen to spin than pace, and so you can start seeing the Australians preparing for that, and that's a good selection. And Kuhneman obviously taking the ball away from the right-handers. You know, if there was some debate that we'd previously had, was is Nathan Lyon still the guy, and is Rocchicelli the replacement?

0: clearly, you know, having the right arm off spin and left arm orthodox spin, despite, you know, Conley also rolling them out, is a good combination or a better combination. So I guess the only other thing, I mean, you'll want to talk about Marnus for sure.
1: Yeah.
0: I think personally it's a bit of a non-issue. I know it will be the talk of the papers, no doubt.
1: How's it a non-issue?
0: It will, just let me finish my thought here.
1: Mm-hmm.
0: Is the 36-year-old backup fast bowler? Like, what are, you've got four of them. Then you've got Webster. Then you've got Green. Thoughts on Michael Nisa?
1: Yeah.
0: Like, what? I mean, brilliant cricketer. So I know, yep, people, I don't want this to be taken out of context. Did his job during the Ashes. But isn't this the time, and he's coming back from injury, to get a young fast bowler in amongst the group, that the likelihood of playing is so small? Maybe if they play two spinners, they're thinking, oh, maybe Nisa then plays. But now we're like in the minutiae of juggling around teams. We've already got two all-rounders over there.
1: Yeah, it's a good call out. I mean, from the personal point of view, you can understand it, because imagine if you're Michael Nisa, you think, I've just had this great Ashes campaign. And then the next time I'm available, they're picking fast bowlers to go on a tour or to be in and around the Australian team, and I get overlooked. And you think, well, what did I do wrong? How come he's not there? So from the individual's point of view, rather than you can understand it where, you know, it's great reward for him. He's done nothing wrong. Why shouldn't he be around the team? But it is the responsibility of the selectors at a certain point to go, you know, what does the future look like? Is someone going to benefit from being in and around the team and have that experience more than, you know, knowing that Nisa is unfortunately going to disappear? You'd think at a similar time as, you know, Boland and Stark and Cummins and Hazelwood, that that they've all got a similar lifespan, you'd think, in international cricket.
0: Yeah, and particularly in the modern tour, there's a world where, you know, someone's not perfectly fit. I don't know whether it's Spencer Johnson or, you know, pick a name of the next batch that invariably have had some kind of issues and probably don't have their workloads up. Get their workloads up for the summer under guidance, you know, knowing that they probably may not have played the first Shield round. Maybe they would have. And so start thinking a bit more strategically, because at the end of the day, it's one flight away. And if someone gets hurt 4 days out from a test match, you can always fly someone over if they're fit and ready to go. And so, yes, that's not ideal, but you got to start formulating what this transition period looks like, because you've now got five fast bowlers on tour who are really in, you know, the last throes of all amazing careers, but certainly not the next generation.
1: The Kuhneman selection is very interesting in terms of, you know, who's the number one spinner in Australia and so on and so forth. But I get the feeling, again, this is another horses for courses type selection. So you touched on the amount of right-handers that South Africa have. In the World Test Championship final, they only had two lefties, and one of them was Kagiso Rabada. So in their top 7, 8, 9 in the batting lineup, essentially there was only one left-hander. D'Souza's obviously come in recent times to give them another one there in the batting lineup. But maybe that's part of the thinking. You also go back to the SCG, and obviously Todd Murphy was the guy that was in the squad. It wasn't as if they called up Kuhneman at that particular time to be the second spinner in and around, or the spinner, obviously in the absence of Nathan Lyon, who was obviously injured at the time.
0: What can you see a world where Kuhneman plays and Lyon doesn't?
1: Yes.
0: Yeah, yep. I can too.
1: Yeah.
0: I wouldn't discount that, I guess, is my point. And people probably think, oh, Kuhneman there for when they play two spinners.
1: No.
0: I think... I mean, the other two venues, I think there's a world where they play four fast bowlers and then play two spinners in the third venue. So we'll see. I guess my point is, I don't think Nathan Lyon is the protected species that he once was 2 years ago, and they've shown their hand there by not playing him in a few test matches.
1: Can we go back to the Marnus point? Why is it a non-issue? So if you've got a number three that hasn't been scoring runs and hasn't got 100 in 3 years, and then they pick him in the squad, I don't understand how it's a non-issue.
0: Well, it's now a non-issue because they've selected him.
1: Right.
0: What debate can we have?
1: Still a debate about they got 16 players and only 11 walk out onto the field. So is he guaranteed to get a start, or is he going to find himself there as a reserve batsman, which, by the way, he did in the West Indies. It wasn't as if they, you know, they took him there and then dropped him. So who's to say he's a certain starter here?
0: Yeah, I think he's... Given that he's on tour, I think he's more likely to start in the test team than warm the pint. So

0: what I heard, we're listening to George Bailey's comments, was this is real last chance saloon. You know, when you open up commentary saying, you know, we're all well aware of the pressure on him to score runs. But it goes for the rest of the top six. Like, this is a team that is constantly four for 120. And so there's, I know his credits are probably out, and this is it. But there are a few guys there that got to get their head down and start churning him out.
1: Yep. You would think it's one of, or it's two of Marnus, Webster, Conley, Inglis. So everybody else is a lock, aren't they? Green's playing, Head's playing, Renshaw's playing, Smith's playing, and Carey's in the team. So you sort of, the Goosebumps novel? You can pick your own adventure there. So Marnus, Webster, Conley, Inglis into two spots.
0: Mm-hmm.
1: How good? Can't wait. It's getting closer. There's also going to be a two-day tour game, so look out for that in Potchefstroom. So that'll be the only red ball hit out that the Aussies will have before that starts. And all of this follows a whole lot of 50-over cricket. So we learnt the squad last week for those games. There's six 50-over matches, three in Zimbabwe, three in South Africa. And by the way, this is a pretty good team too. So Marnus Labuschagne was dropped from that. He's only got 250s in his last 18 hits, averaging 21 in 50-over cricket. Also axed from the last time Australia played. And you got to keep in mind too, that wasn't a full-strength Australian team. Matt Short, Ben Dorschus, Todd Murphy and Liam Scott all out. The Aussies have struggled in 50-over cricket recently. So lost five of their last six bilateral series. They also didn't win the Champions Trophy in that time. They've had ODI retirements with Smith, Maxwell and Stoinis since they last won the World Cup. Ollie Peake's in the squad. Joel Davies is in the squad. Cummins and Stark are going to play the ODIs against South Africa, but they won't play the first three against Zimbabwe. Josh Hazlewood is going to play all six. And Marsh and Cummins will share the captaincy. So they still have not named a full-time captain of the ODI team. And basically, they're going to keep it fluid, that the two guys will share those responsibilities, you would think, with the planning that Cummins is going to be fit and available for the World Cup back end of next year.
0: Captain fluidity.
1: Yeah. What are you making of that?
0: Interesting. The captaincy specifically?
1: Yeah.
0: I find it odd. I think they obviously don't want to upset Pat. He's not there that much aside from World Cups. And so when he is there, he's still captain. I think they're far better naming a full-time captain to help shape that team. I think that's half the problem.
1: Is that Marsh?
0: Well, it needs to probably be Mitch Marsh if Pat Cummins isn't going to play.
1: So the batters here, Greenhead, Marsh, Peake, Renshaw, Conley, Joel Davies, Davies obviously has the bowling.
0: Oh, boy.
1: Option. Yeah, we're big Joel Davies fans. Inglis and Carey, obviously both part of that. Inglis is the first choice keeper. You've got to keep reminding people in white ball cricket. And Carey goes as the batter or the backup. And then Bartlett, Cummins, Ellis, Hazlewood, Johnson, Stanlake, Stark as the quicks. And Adam Zampa, obviously, is the white ball spinner. So there's a few new names you were looking for with the test squad. So Bartlett, Johnson and Stanlake in and around the ODI team.
0: Yeah, I mean, Xavier Bartlett's an interesting kind of name. He's obviously fit. Maybe his workloads aren't there for four-day cricket, but he feels like a natural, next-gen test player for sure. So let's hope he can swing that new ball and take some wickets and put his name forward. It's great to see Ollie Peake get a game. Great to see Joel Davies get a game, not to be confused with his older brother Ollie. Who got 100 in a warm-up game, opening the batting for New South Wales last week as a sidebar. So that's a side talking point. We'll see where that lands, but that looks a pretty good ODI team.
1: While we're knocking out a whole lot of conversations around squads and selections and everything else, so those games, by the way, the 50-over matches, start on the 15th of September. They're all done by the 30th, so it's a pretty full-on 16 days with six 50-over matches across two countries in that time. Speaking of selection, Teddy, the Australia A squads dropped too. Now, I'm always fascinated in these because it gives us a little bit of a glimpse into what the selectors are thinking. The fact that it's in India skews that a little bit, and I noticed a couple of guys have gone here really in preparation for the Border Gavaskar Trophy, which is obviously going to be contested in January or early next year. The batters, Hanscom, Callaway, Constance, McSweeney, Jason Sanger, keepers.

0: Is Harper and Phillippe, Jack Edwards, along with Liam Scott, both as your all-rounder options. And then Doggett, Richardson, Hatcher, O'Neill, all as your fast bowlers, and only two spinners going, Murphy and Rocciccioli. This was the first clue, by the way, that Kuhneman was obviously going to be going to the test squad, the fact that he wasn't part of the tour to go to India. So two red ball matches, September 22, September 29, in Puducherry, which is about 130 kilometres south of Chennai on the coast of the Bay of Bengal. So that's a new venue that we don't often hear about in India. Gee, they got some venues and cities, don't they, in that part of the world.
1: Enjoy then, that tour, boys.
0: And then the one-day squad.
1: Real ripper.
0: The one-day squad is Constance McSweeney, Owen, Phillippe, Shaw. So Lockie Shaw with the one-day squad. Edwards, Hardy, Liam Scott. Nikhil Chaudhary, who I think is actually an incumbent in Australia's T20 team at the moment. Beardman, Dorshus, Johnson, and the two spinners there are Murphy and Tanvirsanger for the ODI, the 50-over component, which is played in early October.
1: So basically, if you're one of the top 40 cricketers in Australia, you're not playing in the Sheffield Shield.
0: Well, tell you what, if you're not going on one of these tours, either to play white ball cricket or red ball cricket for Australia or Australia, right? You're back in the queue, aren't you?
1: But I miss Curtis Patterson's name there.
0: He's not listed.
1: Interesting, but
0: you'd complain the other way.
1: But there was a name there that off the top, Pete Hanscom.
0: Yeah, he's there.
1: 35 years old. So you think that's a purely, he's a good player of spin and we might need him for the Indian series?
0: I think the only time he's played recently was the India series last time, wasn't it? 2023. So 4 years later, he's leading run scorer in Shield cricket.
1: Are we getting a bit funky here?
0: Well, if nothing else, it's a good experience, head, isn't it, to take over as part of this group with a whole lot of younger guys? You know, Callaway and Constance and McSweeney. Like, wouldn't they be well served by having someone like Pete Hanscom there?
1: For sure. I mean, highly experienced player in lots of conditions, has a Test 100, you know, county conditions, good, excellent player of spin, and make no mistake about it. And so, I think that's a view, but. I just get very frustrated when so many players are taken out of our domestic competition.
0: What are they meant to do?
1: Well, it's almost as though this is part of India's grand plan. You know, it's
0: otherwise, we'd be complaining that they don't go to India.
1: It's a conspiracy theory to weaken the pathway of Australian cricket. Let's give them tours to India, but let's just make sure that it's done for the first 2 weeks of the Sheffield Shield.
0: There's
1: plenty of other time in the year they could be in India. Why now?
0: I don't think it's that deep.
1: Of course it's not that deep. I'm being silly.
0: Yeah.
1: Can't you tell I've got my silly face on?
0: Yeah. Well, the players, I mean, they're unavailable for, they need to be clear for 2 months, obviously, anyway. So they're not allowed to play during that particular period. And then the states want to see them at some particular point in time. They want them available for the Big Bash. So there's only so many places in the calendar, isn't there, where they can go and do a tour like this.
1: About now? How about September?
0: Yep. So if it was a month earlier, it'd be better suited.
1: Fine.
0: Mm-hmm. I think it's.
1: I guess it's what we're now saying is we will do anything within our power to try and win an away series in India.
0: Yeah.
1: But that's a very short term view, and if that's the express goal, then okay, fair enough. This is without doubt the best way to do that. If it's about the long term health of Australian cricket, you know, I'd probably need convincing.
0: Mm.
1: You disagree?
0: Yeah, I think it's worthwhile. I think it's a high level of cricket. It's a great opportunity to go over there and do it. I don't know how many of those guys will actually be in the Border Gavaskar Trophy squad, but I think there's
1: probably about two or three.
0: Yep.
1: And so we're taking out 30 cricketers or however many, 25 cricketers to service the needs of two or three.
0: So you're basically saying, we lose a lot out of it, like. Isn't it great development for those top guys that are actually on the precipice of playing for the national team as opposed to someone who's come up from grade cricket or whatever to play in the Shield?
1: Yeah, sure. There's some flow through. I think it's just the timing. It's obviously, I'm not disputing the fact that it's an awesome tour to go on, great for your experience, but are you better off getting a massive Shield 100 or grinding out a whatever that might be? In India, I don't know. Who knows? They're playing on a ground they've never played it before. I don't know. Anyway, we don't need to get bogged down here.
0: No, I still think
1: I'm not even sure that my views
0: I was about to say.
1: How firmly you hold it. It's just a feeling.
0: There'll be plenty of time for them.

0: play Shield cricket. I think the Australia A stuff's well worthwhile. Tom Morris's story, which broke, I got a reply from Ross in the replies to Tom's tweet saying, is it too late for you and Ed to discuss this on the pod? Well, no, it's not. Tom tweeted this morning, in fact, 20 minutes ago before we hit record here.
1: What did he say?
0: It's crunch time for the future of the BBL in Australia, a huge 48 hours ahead. Queensland and South Australia have pushed back strongly on a tax which would financially penalise them for rejecting privatisation. Cricket Australia is prepared to go to market with four of the six states on board and the players. So that's from Tom Morris, of course, the journalist with Channel 7, of course, works on all their cricket coverage and various other things. I got lots of questions.
1: I'm sure. I don't know how many I can answer, but just give me the insight, the life of a journalist. Like, how does Tom get that? Feeding him? Like, this guy is so well sourced. He's got a local source that is literally just handing him off every single, read some of his tweets. It's like he's in the room.
0: Yeah. That's not where my mind goes when I read the news that comes through, but I can understand that those questions would be asked. I'm more interested in the actual conversation. What are you thinking? He's a little too close to it.
1: Oh, I don't know. I'm not suggesting anything. It's just amazing the stuff that he puts out in the Twitterverse.
0: Yeah. Well connected. He's doing his job well.
1: I'm sure if someone floats whatever through, or just tweet whatever hits your desk, I guess.
0: Cricket Australia haven't done a great job then at being trying to keep these conversations inside the tent, have they? Like, if the fact that everything that comes from that's been discussed inside ends up on the outside. But that's been the process the whole way through. I think clearly the states have not been on board right from the start. They're not on board now. And the way that it's the majority of it's played out public has been pretty messy. And ultimately it's Cricket Australia's job to try and whip them all into action. And they've done a poor job trying to herd them all together at this particular stage. The actual point of the story. So Queensland and South Australia pushed back strongly on a tax which would financially penalise them for rejecting privatisation. When did this come forward, that all of a sudden there's going to be a tax involved if you weren't part of the privatisation model? That the whole self-determination model and everything else about, if you don't want to do it, that's all fair play and everything else. And now it turns out, actually, if you don't want to do it, there's going to be a penalty attached for that. That doesn't sound like a self-determination model. That sounds like, hey, if you're not in, we're going
1: to... Coercive model.
0: Yeah, we're going to whack you for it.
1: Yeah. I mean, it does sound coercive. I think the self-determination's fast becoming the self-interest model as people scramble to make sure that they're cutting themselves the best deal, knowing what feels as though there's a lot of movement towards this happening sooner rather than later. The key thing there for me was actually and the players.
0: Yeah.
1: Because...
0: So they've got the MOU done?
1: No, they don't. I think, you can only assume that they're happy to crack on under the old one, and the players then have all the leverage come 2028. But this is why, Cricket Australia and the executives and the board, this is their decision to make. And so, but
0: what happened to the 4 points that they had to work through before they went to market? And I spoke to Todd Greenberg up in Darwin, I think, on the first day, and he reinforced that, hey, we won't be selling any of these teams before the start of the Big Bash this year. And I quizzed him on that particular point about, so what, that's off the table now? Those four things won't be worked through before they go to market?
1: Evidently. I mean, I'm not inside the tent, but that's what I'm...
0: Well, that's a lie.
1: I'm getting the same information that you and Tom are getting, so that's how it feels.
0: Mm. Well, that would be a big thing to walk back, to basically say, hey, we won't do it, and then all of a sudden they are doing it.
1: I don't think it's a Cricket Australia walk back. I think, don't forget, that those four preconditions were agreed to by the states, not Cricket Australia. And so it would be a reneging from certain states having agreed to that to then go back to Cricket Australia and say, we've changed our mind. So
0: So who's running the show here, Cricket Australia or the states?
1: Well, I think the states are certainly trying to influence the outcome, but ultimately it will be a Cricket Australia board decision.
0: Don't try and excuse them of anything on this front. I mean, ultimately it's their job to try and move forward on one, but that was the whole idea of that June meeting, that it was, hey, we're all on the same page, this is where we're going from here. If they're just going to barge ahead and do it and then put penalties in place and basically try to manipulate it from that front, they should have done this back in April. Like, at the end of the day, if you want to just barge ahead, why pretend that you want everyone on board when ultimately you get to an outcome multiple months down the track, everybody's not on board? And then we say, oh, to hell with it. We're going to do

But anyway, and then all you think, well, if that was your approach, you may as well have just said, we're going to do it anyway at the start, and too bad, so sad for the states that that don't want to be part of it. Does it change? You put your board.

0: states, basically, which means either South Australia or Queensland are actually a yes, they're on board, but they're also unhappy with the tax. I don't understand how that makes sense. If they're selling, what do they care if the other states get taxed or not?
1: Well, I don't think they're selling by the sounds of things, and so they care. And so you got to remember, so just what I do want to do is just, you said, why didn't they barge ahead in April? And it's the right question to ask. I guess where my mind goes to is, if this happens, at least, you know, that wasn't at that point in time a self-determination model.
0: Mm-hmm.
1: And so, you know, it is a better setup of not being forced to sell. And then the question is, if you're not forced to sell, you shouldn't be penalised for it. So I think there's still some work to do and some negotiation for this to happen. But you're right. Look, it feels like there is a lot of momentum, but New South Wales's position has been articulated pretty clearly.
0: If nothing else, this is a very shoddy way for it all to have played out, like from start to finish. And I don't think it's a great look for the game. I don't think it's done the game any favours in the way that it's, you know, represented itself publicly. I think, you know, the rest of the world and the general public would look at Australian cricket and think, gee, it's been pretty haphazard from start to finish. The states all aren't on board. It's a mess. I don't think it's been the best thing for cricket. You know, whether we're doing privatisation or we're not doing privatisation, it looks like, from the outside, the governing body hasn't been able to get its ducks in a row and get everybody in order, whether that's running its own business, whether it's controlling the states, whether it's trying to move in, you know, forward together in a particular direction. And that hasn't changed, unfortunately, from the minute privatisation came up in January to now.
1: Yeah.
0: It's the same thing repeating and has done for 9 months.
1: Yeah, and it's, I'm sounding like a broken record, but it plays to, it is the easy option rather than fixing the operating model that it currently exists under. So we'll see where it gets to.
0: And then, yeah, hopefully with more money, we'll run it better. We haven't been able to do it with a smaller pool of money, but with a larger pool of money, I'm sure it'll be different. So we'll see how that goes. In the BBL, by the way, Ben Stokes has signed with the Adelaide Strikers. So that's good news.
1: Interestingly, we're privatising the Big Bash because we can't attract the best players. Mm. When in actual fact, it was just changing the salary cap and not having a silly draft.
0: Yeah. Amazing.
1: Discuss.
0: Johnny Bairstow has also been linked with a move to the BBL. He's going to play, or at least the Melbourne Renegades are keen on him. It's Tom reported during the week.
1: The Strikers as well, and then we could have Alex Carey and Bairstow. We could have the photos of them arm in arm.
0: That'd be good.
1: Yep.
0: Adam Zampa's off to the Hurricanes, so that's his fifth franchise. He's played for the Thunder, the Strikers, the Stars, the Renegades, and now the Hurricanes.
1: He's got the full clown hat.
0: He does. It's a lot of hats and tracksuits in the cupboard. No clash with the limited overs schedule. So that's a great signing for Hobart. They get one of the world's best spinners at this particular stage. Given the fact that he's going to play the whole tournament. So that's something that doesn't always happen with the white ball representatives.
1: If you were Nihil Chowdhury, would you be upset with that?
0: They can play together, can't they?
1: Oh, maybe.
0: Yeah. England leg spinner Calvin Harrison has signed with the Perth Scorchers.
1: Calvin Harris is coming to the Big Bash. He's going to play some tunes.
0: I think
1: that's what we need. We need some world-class DJ.
0: I think he's
1: at the Big Bash.
0: I think he's Calvin Harris's son. He's Calvin Harrison. He's South African born. He's Kiwi raised.
1: Come for the analysis. Stay for the jokes. That is good.
0: 97 wickets at 22. So he's a bit of a T20 specialist. Got a economy rate of 7.7, which isn't bad for a leg spinner in the shortest format of the game. Any views on Will Pekowski? I know that's a sharp segue from BBL signings to settlement with Cricket Australia and Cricket Victoria over a series of concussions that ended the 28-year-old's career. Had 13 concussions, which caused lingering effects. He's spoken about it previously, about the fatigue, the headaches, the nausea, and the vision loss that he has experienced. He's also launched legal action, by the way, against Melbourne Private School Brighton Grammar, alleging a breach of duty of care following a concussion at training back in 2014. How significant is this for the game, a settlement between CA Cricket Victoria and Pekowski?
1: Don't really have the details. I'm a little short of commentary, really. I don't know. What do you think?
0: Yeah, I mean, it's a very different sport, isn't it, to, you know, tackle football or whatever, but it's consistent, you know, when it comes to head trauma with what we're seeing in other sports.
1: It's interesting. Evidently, I mean, the only thing I will say, if he's looking for some kind of settlement with the school where his first

0: concussion happened. He obviously came in with a precondition around concussion potentially into cricket, into the system. And so is it fair to then play that out? I don't know. That's for the lawyers to work out.
1: Pakistan, I thought this was going to lead our show today. It's obviously this all unfolded last Tuesday after we're on Monday, but obviously lost at Lord's by 194 runs. They lost the series 2-0. That follows obviously an innings defeat at Headingley. And then the PCB swung the axe, axing seven players, not from the team, from the squad. So seven players gone. We're two tests into a three-test series, which is already over. And here's the kicker. They sacked the coach too, which is their old calling card. Pakistan have lost 15 of their last 20 test matches. They've lost 10 of their last 11 abroad. The statement reads, the players include Mohammad Rizwan, Imam Al-Haq, Salman Aliaga, Ali Usman, Amir Jamal, Mohammad Awas, and also Kamran Shahzad are all the seven players that are gone. And additionally, Sarfraz Ahmed and Umar Gul have also been released and replaced by Mike Hessen and Ashley Nofke immediately. So four of those guys played at Lord's. Salman Aliaga, who was dropped for the Lord's test match, captained the team in the first test at Headingley. And Imam suffered a low-grade calf tear, which he was criticised for not batting in either innings. And Stuart Broad was one of those loudest critics. He's now been investigated by the PCB for the injury and whether he was able to bat or not. And Akid Javid, who's the chief selector, came out and said basically, yeah, we thought he should have at least had a go at trying to bat as part of that. So they've got seven call-ups, Teddy. Five of them are uncapped. And here's the real kicker. I don't know if you saw this later in the week. So after they'd sacked these seven guys mid-series and called up, you know, seven new players, five of them who have never played before, they had a booking with King Charles. So they had to go and do a particular event. And the PCB felt it would be an embarrassing look if they sent half a squad there because all these guys were still in transit to replace them. So they told the seven who had been dropped that they had to stick around and attend this event with the king, of which three of them told them to kick rocks. The three most experienced players basically said, there's no way I'm going to do that. And everybody else went. So the other four who had been binned from the squad had to go and meet the king.
0: Oh, man. There's been some low points in Pakistani cricket, but this could be the nadir. This is new depths.
1: Isn't it?
0: Where to from here? Like, how do you convalesce a group of humans to believe in some kind of common cause to get any kind of outcome?
1: Selector quit too. Misbah Al-Haq, he quit over protest due to the fact he wasn't consulted about the mass changes, which I think is pretty, it's pretty good grounds to give it away, isn't it? When you're the selector and you didn't know seven guys were getting axed and the coach was gone, I think that's probably about time where you go, you know what, I don't need to be doing this anymore. So
0: hang about. Why did you wait so long for that punchline?
1: I know,
0: that's a great build-up to the gag.
1: Incredible. Ramiz Raja, I know he's been very critical of the whole setup, as he would be, and I think I mentioned last week, I felt like when he was in charge of Pakistan cricket, even going back 4 or 5 years ago, that things felt like they were moving and that the team was, you know, on the precipice of really giving it a shake on the national level. And they got some great cricketers individually, but I'm with you. I feel like I don't think it's been quite as bad as it has been now in my time. And think about the fact we've lived through, you know, 20 years where Pakistan didn't play home matches, and at least they're doing that nowadays. And yet it's as bad as it's been on field, and the fact that these stories, you know, continue off field, and this is just an all new level. So sad times.
0: It's going to take someone who's willing to lose their job to upset a few people, or maybe it's top down. Yeah. You know, the PCB just needs to actually have a different view of how to get an outcome here.
1: And
0: sacking people willy nilly ain't it mid tour. No.
1: And it feels very intertwined politically with everything that's going on at the moment, which, yeah, as we know, makes these issues very difficult and very complex beyond just, you know, running a cricket association or a cricket team. I know we're out of time, unfortunately. We had the late-breaking news coming through, so I've got a whole lot of emails which I will carry over to next week, so keep sending them through, ABC Cricket Podcast at abc.net.au, and we'll clear a few of those as we edge a little closer to the national team being back out there. This time next week will be, I think it'll be a day before the limited overs matches start in Zimbabwe. So it's about to come thick and fast, Teddy. And once it comes, as we know, that there's going to be the national team is going to be playing every second day through till about the middle of next year.
0: Can't wait. Don't think I've squirmed as much as this podcast in a long time. Your questions were quite observant and hard hitting. It's not fair. You got to give me a bit more warning on when you're going to come at me like that.
1: Well, I only saw the tweet 20 minutes before we started.
0: Anyway, I'll keep showing up. I'll keep showing up, Corbin.
1: Yep. I don't understand these issues anywhere near as well as anyone else, but I feel like if they're the basic questions and that's the way it presents from the outside, then we got an issue in the way that we're presenting as a game. Good hit out, Teddy. I'll chat to you next Monday.
0: Can't wait.

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0: 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Hello, I'm Matthew Kenyon. Today we're going back to January 2000 and the small Dutch town of St. Michielsgestel, which is hosting the 51st edition of the Cyclocross World Championships. But this year, things are a little bit different, because for the first time in the sport's history, more than half a century after the first World Championship, cycling's best female riders will finally be able to take part.
1: You are a little bit nervous before the start because you want to let the people see that you deserve to be on the stage.
0: That's Daphne van den Brandt, one of the pioneers of women's cyclocross, who was instrumental in pushing to be allowed a chance to compete at the very top of her sport. She and her colleagues on the start line had finally made it to the global stage. Cyclocross is a thrilling spectacle. Riders take on mud, sand, hills and tight turns around a short course that makes it perfect for crowds to watch. Often the riders have to carry their bikes through the toughest terrain.
1: The bike looks like a race bike, only the bracket is higher and the tires are wider. And you have a race for 40 minutes. It's a little bit short, but it is a high intensity. You have to walk with a bike on your shoulder. You're riding in the mud, through the woods. It's a lot of things you are doing with a bike. It's hard work. I like it more than 150 kilometers in one position. And now you are only busy with your bike in the nature. Yeah, that's very nice.
0: For the young, cycling mad and very ambitious Daphne van den Brandt, cyclocross wasn't the first goal. It was only after a series of setbacks, including the discovery of her pollen allergy, that she came to concentrate on what was then, for female riders at least, a sport in its infancy.
1: I was good on the road bike, but I don't like it anymore. The fun was a little bit gone by me. So I was thinking maybe I'm going mountain biking, and I liked that. So I thought, maybe I could do Olympic Games or World Championships with elite women. But I have a little bit problem in the summer with my allergy. I can ride till end of May. And then in June, July and August, I can train. But I don't can riding races. So then I'm thought, cycling is my sport. And I want to win something up on the high level. So I thought, I'm going to cyclocross. And I was a pioneer. But I think when you see the sport now, it's a little bit thanks on me.
0: How much of a developed sport was it for female riders when you were young, when you were starting out competing in cyclocross? Were there separate girls and women's races at big events and so on?
1: Before the first World Championship, there was only national races. So, yeah, maybe I have one race in Belgium or in Germany, but it was also by the juniors men. So it was also by,
0: circuit at the same time?
1: Yeah, on the same time.
0: Sharing the course with the younger male riders with limited numbers of races available to them, Daphne van den Brandt and a few of her trailblazing colleagues from the sports heartland of the Netherlands and Belgium decided they needed to try and force the issue. This was the late 1990s, so the best way of getting the attention of the authorities was to put pen to paper.
1: And then we have write a letter to the UCI and the Dutch Federation. And yeah, we want also a world championship and international races. So we write a letter, and the same year, we write in 1999, and in 2000 was our first world championship.
0: Daphne can't remember exactly what she wrote. She thinks her copy of the letter got thrown out in a house move a few years ago. And she's not sure if she got a reply either, or indeed if there were others pressing for inclusion at the same time. But the news that she would finally get the chance to compete at the highest level was a thrill. It also meant that she and the other riders, when they gathered on the start line in St. Michielsgestel a few months later, knew that they had to perform.
1: You are a little bit nervous before the start because you want to let the people see that you deserve to be on the stage. Because, yeah, I was a pioneer and I want that the world champions is every year is coming back. And the first world champion, it was also a little bit a tryout. So how many girls are coming on the race? How the people beside the course reacting? Maybe people are going to the tent and making some drinking some beer. But no, the people are standing out of the course, the line. And yeah, they like it, yeah.
0: Crowded in as Daphne and her competitors raced to claim the first ever women's global crown. And it was Germany's Hanke Kupfernagel who took the honours in St. Michaelsgestel, leading from start to finish in a dominant performance. Some distance behind, Daphne van den Brandt, who'd had the chance to train with the Dutch men before the start of the World Championships and reckons she was in top condition, was fighting it out for second place with the British rider Louise Robinson. Daphne just lost out after a botched bike change at the start of the final lap.
1: I was glad I was third because it was my goal, but I'm also a winner, so I thought also I was a little bit angry about myself that I have changed the bike.

0: Because when I don't change the bike, maybe I was second. So that was a little bit in my head. But yeah, third is also for the World Championship. It was also good. Yeah.
1: And the greater ambition that she and the others shared to establish a women's circuit and make the World Championship secure was comfortably achieved. Hanke Kupfernagel retained her crown in 2001, with Daphne once again taking bronze. And by the following year, women's cyclocross was on an upward curve as riders from other disciplines saw their chance to make an impact.
0: I think in 2002, there were coming good riders from the road and also good riders from the mountain biking, because they thought, whoa, it's a small sport. Everyone wants a jersey, I think. So a lot of champs from other sports, from the road and mountain biking, are riding with us. And then, yeah, every year they came back.
1: And now it's changed a lot, hasn't it?
0: Yeah, now it's changed a lot. The prize money is higher. The girls are riding in the men's team, so that's very good. I don't know if the level is higher than our level, but it's wider.
1: Daphne finally achieved her goal of winning a World Championship crown in 2003, a victory which foretold an era of almost total dominance by Dutch riders in the Women's Cyclocross World Championships. The great Marianne Vos, who's still competing, was at one stage on a run of six consecutive global crowns. Daphne van den Brand wasn't able to win the title a second time, but she did go on to take another bronze and a silver medal in later years. And her Victor's Rainbow jersey is proudly on display in the cycling shop that she now runs just a short distance from St. Michielsgestel, where it all began. Daphne van den Brand was talking to me, Matthew Kenyon, for that edition of the Sporting Witness podcast.
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0: ABC News, good morning. I'm Noni Edwards. The Federal Education Minister says schools need a digital detox as international testing shows record low maths and reading results. Scores from a major global assessment of high school students have revealed long-term declines in the two areas and a correlation between screen time and poorer exam results. Jason Clare says technology can be used as a crutch in classrooms.
1: It doesn't mean that there's no place for technology. Our kids need to learn digital skills, and that includes AI. They need to know how to use it and how not to use it. But if it's everywhere, then it's having negative impacts on our kids.
0: The Labor member for Eden Monaro has defended the federal government's major local community infrastructure program after it was revealed almost 73% of its funds went to Labor-held seats. The Prime Minister is facing criticism after it was revealed he held an undeclared honorary membership at the Marrickville Golf Club in his Sydney electorate, which received a $6 million grant. Christy McBain says all eight projects in her electorate which were invited to apply for a grant passed a value for money test.
2: Well, there was a range of grants that also went to seats that Labor would never hold. So these election commitments were made across the country and, you know, is a standard practice that has been utilised.
0: Israel has responded angrily after the UK accused Israeli settlers in the occupied West Bank of ethnic cleansing of Palestinians and slapped sanctions on them. Middle East correspondent Matthew Dorham says Israel has announced a number of countermeasures.
3: Well, the first one is a decision by the Israeli government to force the closure of the British consulate in occupied East Jerusalem. In addition to that, there is also an announcement that certain UK politicians will be banned from entering Israel. They include the former British Labour leader, Jeremy Corbyn, a man who has been accused repeatedly and relentlessly by the Jewish community of presiding over significant anti-Semitism during his time in office. There are other politicians on that list as well.
0: The Kremlin says President Donald Trump has spoken with Russian leader Vladimir Putin in a phone call in which the US leader said he wants a swift end to the war in Ukraine. The Kremlin says both leaders rated a weekend visit to Moscow and Kyiv by Trump's envoys with a plus sign, and that Putin outlined the ways he thinks the US can help end the conflict. The Kremlin also insists that that Putin had given Trump his assessment of what the situation on the battlefield was and had made it clear that Russia has no hostile plans towards Europe. Prince George is officially a student at Eton College 3 decades after his dad donned the same uniform. Cyan Valance reports from London.
4: Prince George arrived in typical English drizzle, but this was far from a typical first day of school. Cameras captured the future king's arrival at Eton College, an almost 600-year-old school which is considered one of Britain's most prestigious, with fees around $120,000 per student per year. Prince George's younger cousins, Prince Archie and Princess Lilibet, are also due to start new schools in the UK this month, but it's not clear where they will attend or who will cover the cost of their security.
0: The LIV Golf League has officially filed for bankruptcy following the withdrawal of its multi-billion dollar funding from Saudi Arabia. The filing's been described by the organisation as an effort to preserve the company's business as they look to relaunch a modified tour with fresh financing. Spaniard John Rahm and American Bryson DeChambeau have been listed as the top two unsecured creditors, with Australian Cameron Smith fourth on the listing. The collapse for now means every golfer on LIV's roster is at liberty to walk away, including Australian Smith, Mark Leishman, Lucas Herbert and Elvis Smiley. With the latest in sport, here's Daniel Garb.
5: North Queensland Cowboys co-captain Reuben Cotter is free to play in this Saturday's elimination final against Cronulla Sutherland after having his careless high tackle charge downgraded at the NRL judiciary. The Sharks will welcome back playmaker Braden Trindle after 2 games out with a shoulder injury for the knockout clash. Skipper Isaiah Yeo returns to the Penrith starting side in his second game back from a pectoral injury for their qualifying final against the Roosters on Sunday, while winger Dom Young and back rower Tyson Frizzell return from suspension, along with hooker Phoenix Crosland, for Newcastle ahead of their elimination final on Friday night against South Sydney. Socceroos coach Tony Popovich has revealed he turned down a long-term contract offer to coach the national team, opting instead to sign only until the end of January's Asian Cup. And Aryna Sabalenka has kept her hopes of a third straight US Open tennis crown alive after battling back to beat Linda Noskova in 3 sets and advance to the semi-finals.
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9: Yes, Malolale, and welcome to Nijin Footy Fridays. My name is Sam Wykes, and with me is my Cook Island Koi, Tinidal Arona, and we're going to unpack all the news from the Rugby League and Rugby Union Worlds from across the Pacific. Plenty to get through in today's show, but T, welcome back.
10: Happy Friday,
9: you
10: brother.
9: You weren't going anywhere, anyway, welcome back.
10: It's been a great week. How's your week been?
9: I'm trying to get over all my injuries.
10: Yeah,
9: all the ones
10: little niggles.
9: Little niggles, and I'm not even playing footy, but my calf just won't.
10: Coaching?
9: Yeah, from coaching. My slow jogs up and down the sideline. My shoulder's not shouldering. It's just welcome to nearly 40. So it's, how are you feeling?
10: How am I feeling?
9: You're still limping.
10: This has been one of the worst weeks because I had my last rugby league game on the last weekend and had a few niggles, woke up, couldn't walk, sore shoulder. And I love training, so if I don't train, I get a bit moody. So I apologize today if I am a bit moody throughout the show. But other than that, it's been great. junior footy, there are finals across Australia. Everyone's playing semi footy finals or final footies. There's also schoolboy footy. This is also a time where rep teams are selecting their squads as well. So it's a real busy time in the space of rugby league, but more in the local spaces as well in the junior rugby league scene. So,
9: okay, so you're busy. It's not stopping for you anytime soon. But don't let our mood and our physical body feels. We're here.
10: We'll bring the NO for the show.
9: Yeah, we're going to bring the NO for the show here because we do have a big one planned. What have we got coming up on today's show, T?
10: So we do have the NRL round 27, the last round of the regular season before we hit the finals. That kicked off last night where the Bulldogs played the Broncos. We'll touch on that game and we'll speak about some rugby league news. We'll also catch up with our two experts. First one, Sala Tongatuki from the NRLW West Tigers team. They are absolutely on fire this year, so we'll be keen to catch up with her on her last win last weekend. And they've got a big game, I believe, against the Titans this weekend. So
9: that's a huge game.
10: We'll preview that one. And then we'll catch up with Nemani Nondolo Kurundrani, who has just come back to Fiji from Tonga. We'll catch up with him.
9: I've got no doubt he's got a good yarn for us.
10: He would have a couple stories. So stay tuned with that one. And then we have our tipping competition at the end where you got 2 out of 2 last week, Sam.
9: I'm on fire. I'm closing that gap. So I am going to – is it for a feed, isn't it?
10: It's for a feed, okay, for a this feed. One. Yeah. All right, I want to win the jersey.
9: I want to win the feed. So there we have it. Big show plan. Let's get into it.
11: G'day, guys. My name's Ezekiel Rodney Yonna, and you're listening to Nijin Footy.
10: Yes, round 27. Last night, the Bulldogs played the Broncos in Sydney, and both of these teams, it will be, unfortunately, it was their last game for the year. So
9: crazy that one won the grand final and the other one was top four, I believe.
10: Yeah, Bulldogs and Broncos winning the premiership last year, and yeah, this would be their last game. But the Broncos, they got the win, 34 points over the Bulldogs, 20. Payne Huss, it was his last game for the Brisbane Broncos, and he scored. Remember how we spoke about Stefano Toikamanu's try last week for the Melbourne Storm against the Broncos?
9: Making it look like he was back in the under-10s.
10: Yeah, that's how Payne Huss made it look like in his first try in the 5th minute of the game.
12: 12 metres out from the Canterbury Banks down line, Walters sends it right to a charging Payne Huss. Very close, he's over. He scores in his final game as a Bronco, Payne Huss. 12 metres out, I'm not sure he was ever going to be stopped.
10: But 10 minutes later, he ends up getting sent to the bench for 10 minutes. So a bit of mixed emotions for Payne Huss on that one. Two tries for Josiah Karapani, the left side winger for the Broncos. But again, Broncos got the job done. Payne Huss finishes on somewhat of a high before he goes to South Sydney Rabbitohs. And yeah, I think the Bulldogs at the end of this year or now going into the next week I believe that they'll go through a big end-of-season review to just get an understanding on what went well and how they don't finish in this position next year. Now, some clubs have already had their end-of-year reviews, which we'll turn to now, the Brisbane Broncos. Sammy, what was the news out of the Brisbane Broncos this week, this week on their end-of-season review?
9: Yeah, I did see on some outlets saying that they already conducted their review, and one of the things that came out of that review, the players wanted to have a cultural advisor, some more Pacific Island representation in the professional staff. And I guess, you know, when you think about where the game is at the moment, is it still 50%?
10: Yeah, in both the NRL and NRLW, just over 50% of the players are of Māori or Pacifica heritage.
9: Yeah, and I think if you look at that, even with rugby union, it's probably a similar stat as well. So, when I heard that, I seen that a couple of media outlets picked it up and they had a discussion around, okay, there's 50% of the playing population of Pacific Island Māori heritage.
10: Mm-hmm.
9: But it's probably fair to say when it comes to the professional staff, coaches, board members, that representation drops off dramatically.
10: Across all clubs.
9: Across all clubs, yeah.
10: And they've lost recently Ben Teal from the Brisbane Broncos, from their staff
9: and
10: as
9: his,
10: well.
9: And his name got popped up in this review, probably saying that he was that guy for the Broncos.
10: Yep.
9: There, but I thought it was just a really good topic to probably discuss around that representation in the coaching ranks. And I feel like there's an organic shift already happening for coaches moving into that space of Pacific Island heritage. And I see Sam Wiles with the Parramatta Eels, John Ulungia with the Wallabies, Paul Eaton, he's with the Hunters. And we see Pat Lamb, Tana Umanga.
10: Jimmy Dimmick's been around.
9: Jimmy Dimmick, you know, and Philo Tiatia, one of the OGs as well. So I feel like there is a shift and we're seeing more of our Pacific Island players going into coaching. But now I'm looking at it from where we are as both codes, that clubs probably need to be more proactive and shift in their mindset and actually understanding the value that Pacific Island coaches will have as coaches.
10: Yeah, when you talk about the value, I think connection is a big key to success in this day and age.
9: Yeah.
10: If you've got staff that understand the backgrounds and the heritage of these players, and I can understand some of those challenges that they go through and have those discussions around, you know, how to overcome some of these challenges, builds that connection. So understanding equals connection. Connection to the playing group equals buy-in, equals trust to the staff, to the club, to the team. Now, when you have buy-in from a playing group to the coach, to the coaching staff, those guys will go to war for your coach. Those guys will go to war for the club. But that has to start with a connection and an understanding of those players.
9: Yeah.
10: You speak to any grand final team that have won the premiership, and it comes to mind when I think about 10 years ago, the Cronulla Sharks team, that buy-in, that club, the players, the connection that they have, that connection lasts forever. Payne Haas done a post last night after his last game with two of his players, and he was saying brothers for life because they've gone through, you know, this moment, this big moment of their lives, but they've built that connection. And I think it's just important that the players and the staff understanding, you know, some of those challenges that the players go through.
9: Yeah, you're not wrong. And I think with what you're saying around that connection, and you need leaders to help with that connection, and that's part of the coaching staff or the professional staff. And this is not like a diversity box tick saying that you're entitled to a job just because you're Pacific Islander. No, you still need a good person. You still need the right characteristics and understand what the role is, what is needed for that club. But just that added value of a Pacific Island coach, and I've seen it happen so many times where they create understanding.
10: Mm.
9: What you said. So if I think of someone like Fotu Alua, he is doing his own sort of core collision coaching work with young players coming through. Bro, that guy, when he coaches his detail, he's able to explain and demonstrate at the same time. Footwork into contact, how to power through contact, and be able to show these kids what it takes to get to that next level, because he's been there and done that. And you just see the kids locked in and looking at him like going, bro, that was his superpower when he played. So they're engaged to what he's saying. And then after the training session, he's able to talk to them about his time in Super Rugby, his time moving to France, his time in Japan. Then he's able to speak Samoan to the parents and connect that way. So what that is showing is that there's lived experience, there's common ground straight away to get instant connection. And that's what a Pacific Islander coach can bring to an organisation that your playing population has 50% of the room is of that heritage. But then the misconception is that, if we get this guy, he can only speak to 50% of the room. It's like, nah, no chance. Those guys know how to hold their space in every single room that they walk into because they've lived it, they've breathed it, they've done it, and they can now coach it. So I think now is the time where the good clubs would recognise who they need to go after to be able to add that missing piece to the organisation.
10: Yeah, I also think that when I speak about understanding the upbringing, understanding the cultures and understanding the values of the Pacific players, you know, when you've got close to 50% of your playing group with the same values, it's important to understand those values.
9: Yep.
10: One big value of the Pacific culture is respecting your elders. And I use this example because I've seen it, you know, during my time as a player. You know, when you're in your household or, you know, at a gathering, Pacific gathering, whether it's at a wedding, a funeral, you know, you'll see often the kids, or when they walk through the room, they'll put their heads down and they'll, you know, say, excuse me, when they walk through. Or, you know, to low the Samoans, they say to low, so it means excuse me, but it's their sign of paying their respects to their elders in the room. Now, you translate that to a sporting environment. I remember a lot of kids would, you know, keep their head down, and when the coach is speaking, the coaches may be looking for confidence. They want to see players to speak up. They want to see them, you know, share their views and have their chin up high. But we've been growing up in a space where it's, you know, respect your elders. You speak when you've been asked to speak, and share your views. Sometimes it's uncomfortable to share their views.
9: Yeah.
10: So if you were to have a Pacific staff member that understood the reasons why some of these players are behaving or the actions that they're doing at the club that may seem disrespectful or that may...

0: seem that they are low in confidence, but it's like, no, that's their way of showing their respect.
1: Yep.
0: And then you advise the head coach, and say, oh, hey, this is just some background to be aware of. Then the coach gets that understanding. He then goes to the player and say, hey, you are now the leader of this room. You are now the leader in this team. So I need you to, you know, speak up, be proud of, put your chin up, be confident, yep. and know that you are a leader and you own the space.
1: Yeah.
0: Because there's other young kids that are looking to you for advice, looking to you to lead this team. Yep. And that connection then for that player is like, man, my coach understands why I have been behaving or like some of my actions and my upbringing. He's wanting to listen and wanting to learn, wanting to understand. From there, builds that connection. He'll now go to war for that coach.
1: Yeah, another example of that, in my time coming through, is some of the players being late. So when I was at one of the teams, there was a lockout system where if you're late to the gym, 30 seconds late, whatever, once it safe was at 9 o'clock, or in our case this time it was 6 o'clock in the morning, if you weren't there right on 6 o'clock, they would lock the gym and you'll be left outside. One of the players that I knew, he kept being late and they kept locking him out of the gym. And, mate, they just thought he wasn't committed enough, didn't want it bad enough. But they failed to understand that where he was travelling from, that no one drove in the house. He had to catch a train from an area where the trains don't come regularly. It was two trains and a bus to get to where he was. So if for him to get there at 6 in the morning, he would have had to have left home at about 3:30, walk to the station, do that, and then get there. And, you know, if I'm thinking, if there was a Pacific Island coach out there to be able to go to the strength and conditioner at the times and say, hey, bro, what's the solution here for him? Because he's doing this to try and get here. It's not that he doesn't want to. It's just very difficult. And just understand someone's home front first before you actually criticize or judge them for their actions. And I think that's a big one. And that's what a Pacific Island coach can bring to an organization. And it's one of those ones where it's firsthand experience. You're not going to find this in a level one, level two, level three, level four coaching certificate. Like, this is first-hand experience that they can provide, and I reckon you'll get the best out of players, and your clubs are going to recognise it, and the good ones are going to recognise that shift now and probably act on it.
0: Very well said.
1: Yeah, there we go. T, I think we're going to see more of it because like Christian Inu's over in England. As I said, Fotu's coming through. We've seen Campese, Ma'afu, Alenda Sorokai with the Drua. The movement's going to happen. But I just want to.
0: But they're also doing a really good job.
1: Really good job. Yeah. They know their stuff. They deserve and earn the right to be there. It's just not a box tick. But we'll move on to another story that sort of caught my eye as well here, T. Jerome Luai. Mate, is he unfairly, criticised for doing nothing wrong?
0: I just think he is, getting a lot of heat for. So after his game last weekend, travelled to PNG.
1: Yep.
0: And met the Prime Minister. It was during his days off as well. And all of a sudden, there's a bit of noise around his trip there, preparation for the last game, this yep. round. But, yeah, I just don't think it's warranted the negative press that he's receiving. I think someone like Jerome, whatever he does in his off days, he can do whatever he wants. But you got to think as well, the impact he's having in PNG, the people that love Jerome Luai for going over to PNG, meeting the Prime Minister, but also spending time with the locals. Another thing, tell me one thing that Jerome Luai has done wrong in regards to integrity, in regards to the law. Yeah, he's a family man. He does a lot of community work. Yeah, out west, the people love him.
1: Yep.
0: I just think it's not like he doesn't deserve. I reckon, if anything, he deserves his flowers. You know, the government invested, $600 million?
1: Yeah, around that figure, yep.
0: Pacific Strategic Plan and investing in PNG. And he is playing his role, as a PNG chief or future PNG chief by traveling over to PNG, spending time there, building connections, relationships. And I just think that everyone just needs to lay off Jerome Luai
1: yep.
0: and let him do his thing. I love that he's taking every

0: the opportunity right now as a current player, because when he's retired, everyone's going to be talking about the next Jerome Luai. No one will talk about Jerome Luai once he's retired, and he's just setting himself up to be in the best position possible for when he does retire. And yeah, I think he's playing chess in a world of checkers. So I love the things, all the things that Jerome Luai is doing currently.
1: Yeah, I'm with you on that. I just people are going to say, oh, you're sticking up for him because he's Pacific Islander. I was like, not a chance, because I think of a similar scenario when at the same time, same sort of amount of preparation time, because they're playing each other this week, the West Tigers and the Panthers. I saw that Nathan Cleary and Ivan Cleary, they flew to New Zealand to support the other son, Jet, play on the Sunday afternoon for the Warriors. You know, Jerome was in PNG overseas at that time, and the Clearys were over in New Zealand overseas at the exact same time. But for one group, it's all goods. Yes, sweet, how good's that? They're there for support. But for Jerome, who's actually doing what he's supposed to do, he's marketing and promoting PNG. He's doing everything that he's supposed to be doing there. Hasn't done anything wrong. But, yeah, there's something wrong with that. Like, I support where, Ivan and the Cleary's going over to support their son. Awesome. Every chance you get, if you've got 2 days off, you want to maximise that, get away from the game.
0: We said it this week on Monday, that it shows the human side of our game.
1: Exactly.
0: Yeah, it shows a brother, a mum, a father and sisters go and support their sibling or son make his NRL debut. Although they're playing for an opposition,
1: yeah,
0: but they're travelling, like that's that human side of our game.
1: And you want to criticise someone's preparation, but yet it's good for someone, but it's not good for someone else. So please wake me up here, man. Like, this guy is honestly, he is helping the NRL promote PNG, and some of the social media clips going around with him taking photos in the streets of Port Moresby.
0: Speaking PNG slang.
1: Exactly. Like, that's exactly what you want. For me to go, okay, this is going to work over in PNG. For the people that don't live over in PNG, he's giving, again, a first-hand account on what's to come in 2028 for the Chiefs. So, Jerome, you keep doing you, brother. I think you're doing an amazing work, and you're an ambassador for the game and for everyone involved. So much love to you, bro. Looking forward to seeing you rep the Chiefs in 2028.
0: We will always be in your corner. That's it.
1: Sweet. Where are we going next, T?
0: We are off to Other Footy News.
2: My name's Paul Aiton, head coach of the PNG Hunters. You're listening to Nijin Footy.
0: Yeah, just some other news before we jump over to Rugby Union, Sammy. The Perth Bears have signed young Bulldogs player Jonathan Sua on a 3-year deal. Good to see Perth, adding to that squad of theirs. Why are you laughing?
1: No, I just keep forgetting that the Perth Bears are coming in compared
0: next year
1: to. I know it's next year. They'll be starting preseason
0: in November.
1: November this year.
0: So
1: I feel like I don't even know.
0: Everyone's talking
1: who's in
0: with
1: there.
0: All the talk around PNG Chiefs. Hey, just a reminder, the Bears are part of the NRL next year.
1: And so, a good sign, a very good sign in Jonathan Sua as well.
0: Yeah, he can play. I mentioned on Monday Ronald Volkman and Junior Bolo talk about Ronald Volkman. Yeah, where's the contract? Get him signed.
1: You knew this was coming, didn't you?
0: I didn't know.
1: You knew it, mate. You had the inside.
0: I did not know.
1: You're doing a NEMS
0: but
1: on me.
0: Ronald Volkman has just signed a 2-year extension that will keep him at the Parramatta Eels for 2027 and 2028. So he will be with Jerome Luai and Mitch Moses, just gaining that experience. And I think, we are yet to see, although he's played some unreal games, Ronald Volkman, but we are yet to see the best. Well, that's us done for League, Sammy. Before we get to Sala Tongatuki to talk all things NRLW and the West Tigers, but this weekend, remember, you can hear every NRL game live on ABC Radio Australia. Let's shift over to Rugby Union.
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0: What was that thing?
1: I thought we were going into the country music channel there for a second.
0: I thought that was a bit of a mix of country and Hawaii and...
1: Oh yeah, true, but I didn't mind it. It's different. But I didn't mind it. But anyway.
0: Union.
1: Rugby Union.
0: I know we've spent a bit of time
1: with
0: Rugby League.
1: Look, I'm going to be very short and sharp here with Rugby Union, because I think we'll just look forward to a chat that we'll have with Nemanja Nondolo Kurundrani around the coaches that the Fijian Drua have. I think it'll be an important chat. So I want to save a fair bit of time for that one. But Just with the games coming up on the weekend, we've got Fijiana taking on Japan. I believe this game is in Fukuoka in Japan. That's where my son was born. Beautiful part of Japan. The

0: All Blacks game. It's actually a double header. The Black Ferns will play against South Africa in that one in the women's game, and then the All Blacks will take on South Africa in the third test, which is one apiece. Looking forward to see who comes out on top on that one. And then Wallabies will take on Argentina. Joseph Suoli is back in the starting side with Len Ikitau in the centres. Rob Valentini back to six. But I'll just leave it there for rugby union. That's all I'm going to give us for rugby. Can I still get paid for my rugby union news or not?
1: I don't know. Usually you get someone else to come do your work for you. But
0: yeah, well, I am. So Nemani Nondolo Kurundrani, as I said, I want to save some of our rugby union chat with him because there's some important coaches that have been announced for the draw. And I just want to go into a bit more detail around the importance of some of those coaches. So we'll have that chat. But before we get to him, let's get over to Sala Tongatuki and the Flying Tigers for the NRLW chat.
1: Thanks for the ad break, mate.
0: Let's go, Sala.
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3: 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Tongatuki!
2: With Sala Tongatuki.
1: Yes, joining us this Friday afternoon is Sala Tongatuki, the West Tigers NRLW star who's been on fire this year for the Tigers. And she's also represented the Fetu Samoa, De La Rouge, New South Wales Blues, you name it, she's done it. Sala, how's your Friday so far?
4: Arena. Yeah, it's good. Good being a mum.
1: school drop-offs.
0: Are you expecting? Nah, jokes.
4: Nah. Oh, I can't tell everyone. Nah. Yeah, Friday's been great. Had a good session last night with the team. So, yeah, woke up a little bit sore, but all good. We play on.
1: Tell us about your recent win over the Bulldogs. Man, you girls not only got the job done, you got the job done quite well. 44 points over 14, the Bulldogs. What was that win like?
4: Yeah, I thought our middles laid a really good platform, especially our girls that come off the bench. Yeah, they just lifted the team. Then everyone rode off the back of that, their momentum. Our spine and our side backs were able to play off the back of that as well. Samoa Fafi were massive around the ruck. And yeah, it's probably one of our most complete performances this year. We've had games where we've had to grind and win ugly, but against the Bulldogs, we were able to put a full performance together as a team. So Sandy, our coach, was really happy with that. But yeah, the biggest thing is probably making finals for the first time as a club too, especially knowing where this team has come from. That's something we're really proud of, but we also know the job isn't finished. So got a big task ahead.
1: Hey, me and Sam, we had a good discussion around coaching staff and the coaching staff understanding, you know, players' cultures and upbringings and how that can build connection. You know, I know you've had, you have your own journey at the moment with, you know, with being a mother as well, looking after, caring for your sister's kids. With your coach and the coaching staff, you know, how have they been able to connect and understand some of the journeys of the players in your team and, you know, some of the challenges that you face, and you know, how have they been able to, understand what you're going through, but also relate that to your training and connect as a human, not only the athlete.
4: Yeah. In preseason, we had our camp up the Central Coast, and there was a session there, a connection session we had in one of the evenings where we had to get into groups of four, and it had to be two players, two staff, or we just try to balance it. And we got given these questions, and you had to share it, amongst each other. And then it was just obviously like some of the players, like, it changed their perspective on our staff. Mm. We thought we knew more than what you see, what you get at trainings. But after that, everyone just really like was so grateful for each other and where they had come from, the struggles that they've gone through. Because some don't actually get to go through a bit of, you know, perseverance stuff and like that. So even after that, our coach, he made it non-negotiable that you have to make sure, like, you actually need to know your teammates. And what he meant by that, what he did was, it wasn't just words, he actually put into action. So every time we came into a team meeting, which you'd have 2-3 times a week, he would randomly go to one of the players, tell me something about this player that I don't know about. And at the first time he said it, he asked us, that player that got put on the spot, it just showed everyone, like, everyone was like, oh my gosh, we actually need to go start talking to each other. And then, yeah,

0: training, even just push them a bit, just get them through the session.
1: Salah, on that, any examples that really surprised you?
0: Yeah, probably had my teammate, Shanae, man, she's just full of energy, she's so energetic, and she's probably one of the hardest workers at training for me. She's the fittest, I thought. She was just always like exceeding the expectations of our fitness testings and that. And you would think like, oh my gosh, this person, what is she doing off the field? And she's a support worker as well, full time. And then when I got to actually talk with her, she was shared a bit about her mum, being diagnosed with cancer. Oh my gosh, such a sensitive thing because I'm getting emotional because I literally just stunned. Like I thought, oh my gosh, this person, I looked up to her. She was really inspiring me at training. I really want to get fit. I really want to, be as good as her. And then on top of that, she ended up sharing something about her grandfather. So she's got connections to England, her grandfather, that's where her love for footy had started. Her grandfather actually played for Leeds Rhinos. And it was all, she brought all these articles into camp and she literally done what our wellbeing, person had asked of us as players to what to bring into camp. She brought so much and it just showed she really, I don't know if not many people have gone out of the way to get to know her and her story, but this was her way of this is who I am and I want people to make sure they know. And when I read it, she shared something about her legs. So in that Bulldog exam on the weekend, she was lethal in that middle. Her footwork, tackle breaks, it was crazy. Probably one of her best games in her career thus far. And she shared with us that her grandfather had told her dad, I hope my granddaughter continues. I hope she grows up to play magic feet or something and just keep it going. And that was just her footwork. And then, yeah, it was just really inspiring. It touched me when I found out about that with her. On top of her mum, I was like, oh my gosh. Her mum's doing well now so far. She's come out of her chemo and she's strong now. So that's probably why she's probably thriving right now, 42. Things are going well for her off the field and so safe, I'd say. And God willing that, just continues for her in that way.
2: It's so special and it makes such a big difference when you get to know your teammate as a human that they are. And then that connection that you girls build, when it gets hard on the field, that's what you rely on. And I know you say you've got your principles in that, but you also will back your teammate. And I know people may think, oh, what does that look like? It's just a feeling.
1: It's a feeling.
2: It's a feeling.
1: You're transferring 100%. Energy. It's energy and feeling out there.
2: So
0: 100%.
1: Beyond X's and O's. You can have the best system in the world, but if you don't have that feeling and connection to be able to want to commit and be either side of your teammate, it's not going to happen.
2: Yeah.
1: And that's the stuff. When you said that, man, that's footy.
2: Yeah.
1: That's more
2: that
1: than
2: makes
1: like
2: a successful team.
1: Exactly.
0: But it's even just knowing their goals. Everyone's goals it's different. Some girls want to make the World Cup team. Some girls have just returned from injury and still want to make that team. And I remember in the game, one of the middles was I'm not going to name her, but she was really gassy and we needed more out of her before we could take her off. And I just turned to her and said, bro, I know you don't. Do you want to make Kiwi Ferns? And she was just like, I do. And I was like, freaking get up there now and show them why.
1: Get after it. Yes.
0: And then she got up and she whacked the person. I was like, that's the person I know you for. I was like, don't ever, just because you've just come back in the middle of the season, doesn't mean you're not in, you can be in contention for it. I was like, it's anyone's game. Positions are up for anyone.
2: That's awesome.
1: This is why the Tigers are winning at the moment.
2: Well, you got a big game against the Titans this weekend, who are currently sitting second on the ladder. Second versus third. I think this is the game to watch. And you can. That's on Saturday night. We will touch base on that next Friday when we have you back on the show. But just to keep in the back of your mind, I'm going to ask you as well your predictions on the NRLW Rookie of the Year, the Daly M, the best player in the competition, and I want to know who your thoughts are on the best forward and best back is after this round leading into your final round of the NRLW competition. So thanks, Salah, for joining
0: us
2: today. I appreciate you for sharing such a, I know it's within your camp, but giving everyone an understanding on, that connection piece within your team. And I know you've shared some nice stories there. So I appreciate you for jumping on and sharing. So all the best this weekend against the Titans. Get after it. And let's just keep that winning trend going for the Tigers.
0: Fingers crossed.

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1: get it.
0: Thanks,
2: all
0: guys.
2: Good.
3: So if you want to make the Gillaroos offensive side more, get your bum up and make sure you go and
2: make that tackle. Perfect.
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1: Geez, it's always good hearing from Sulla now that she is winning, but she does have a big game against the Titans, so we'll see if she still has that same energy next week. But now it's time to shift over to our Fijian friend, Nemani Nondolo Kunandrani, to talk all things rugby union.
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5: With Nemani Kurindrani.
2: Yes, here he is, back from the beautiful kingdom of Tonga. Nemani Nondolo Kurindrani safely arrived back in his hometown in Fiji, and he joins us here on Nation Footy. My friend, how was the trip?
7: Well, malolele, boys. Thank you for having me again. Fluent. It's always a pleasure to be on here. Mate, the trip was amazing. Boys, do I have a... the story just to sort of G's up a little bit. Get the
2: going. You got something good for us.
1: Give us something.
2: Here we go.
7: So there I was. I forgot to actually tell you guys yesterday. Last week. So there I was at Tupou College. I forgot to tell you the story. I was getting introduced. So I went and spoke to the school. Obviously, the prince is there, his royal highness, and, you know, the whole school's there. Anyway, the guy gets up, the first 15 coach gets up, introduced me. And he goes, he was all speaking Tongan, and then obviously just out of respect, speaks English to try and, just to make me feel comfortable, I guess. He's like, and then he goes, I want to thank this man. He's come to Tonga to talk to you. And I'm like, oh, yeah. And he goes, you know, he's a very good rugby player, and, you know, he's a former All Black. I was like, oh. And he's like, he played in the World Cup for All Blacks. And the guys kept going about all this. I was like, oh, boy, these guys. And everyone's like looking, going, boy, sure? I looked at the crowd, prince, like the prince. Bro, the prince just looks at me and goes, oh, sorry, mate. I said, I'm not Nemea Tialata. Sorry, mate. Oh.
2: Bro, is that who we thought you were? The big prop, tight end prop from the Hurricanes?
7: They thought I was Nemea Tialata.
2: Bro, you do look like him.
7: Yeah, boys, that's my story from I forgot to tell you. But, yeah, anyway, Tonga was nice, boys. Really enjoyed it. And, good to be back in the home, back in Fiji. And, grinding away. We've actually had a big day. Had our last camp, our last academy camp here, under 16s, under 17s. So it's been a busy 4 days, man. But, man, so much talent on the island. And, really close to finalising my development squad. We've gone from 12 to now 17. So the conveyor belt's building, and hopefully we can start, you know, producing some of our local schoolboys' talent, keeping them on island.
1: Yeah, looking at the Tongan talent when you were over there and comparing them to the kids in Fiji, what would you say is one of the strengths that those players have in Tonga?
7: Man, the aggressiveness, the size, we can't compete. Like I was just sitting there with one of the guys. I was sitting there with Fijian guy, and we were just saying, man, this is the sort of the stuff we miss. You know, your locks and your props, man. You know, and maybe not as skillful, but mate, tackling it was. The defense, the physicality, man, it's just through the roof. And we were watching under 20s comp, so a lot of these guys were 6'4", massive, you know, not afraid to have a shot. But I was really impressed with how they move for big boys. And you know, it's no wonder why a lot of these schools from New Zealand head over there and get them all on scholarships. But man, I was really impressed with it. And again, just. You know, rugby is massive there, man. Like, not sevens, but 15s, and that was pretty cool seeing those guys there. And then obviously I was with Orlando Sokai. He was there, and they're over there for the Tongan President's 15. They're playing today, this afternoon. So, yeah, man, it was good. And just, yeah, there's talent everywhere, man, over there in Tonga, and especially with the size. I was really impressed with that.
1: I know you're over there for rugby union, but was there a rugby league presence over there as well?
7: Yep. So the big talk over there is league. You know, there was Rabbitohs scouters there. There was guys there. There was Warriors the Warriors over there. So I actually ran into – so when we were over there, the New Zealand Kiwis coaching like group, they were all in their Kiwi stuff just watching this union game. So league is probably much more bigger there than it is here in Fiji. Maybe they're here, but we just don't know. But it was noticeable there. They're all there in their Kiwi kit. Man, it was just – it made evident. There was, I found out that this year 15 guys left the island for league.
1: Wow.
2: Man.
1: So, they're looking for the next Eli Katoa, the next Conrad
2: Leka as well. But, like, you know, when you think of how – like how remarkable it is when you think of how tiny our populations are.
7: And you've got
2: the biggest clubs or, like, you know, trying to get over to the islands to just find that raw talent. And it's just without all the high performance, without all the facilities, but yet they're there watching on this tiny island. There's like 100,000 people.
7: Exactly. And they've got the size for it too. Like, I'm not saying we don't have the size, but they've got, they league suits the physicality. Like, they you know, they love to hit high. That, you know, it's been like within the, whereas,
2: hit high, the body, take the head collisions. Off.
1: Below the chin, mate. Below the eyebrows.
7: Spoken like a true rugby union man. But the aggressive, it was, there was a few head highs there that I think the ref must have just had a blind eye. Or blurry because there was a play on, mate.
2: Nah, man, awesome. Good stuff. Look, looking forward to the talent coming out of the islands. I'll tell you right now that we're not going to be short of talent and superstars from our islands. But let's get over to the Flying Fiji, the Fijian Drua, the coaching ranks. As I said last week, I've been sitting on this story for a long time, you know. It's finally broke. Kampisi Maafu, he's going to be joining as a scrum coach there. But on top of that, I didn't realise you guys were getting Alanda Sokai as well. Tongan was the defence coach for...
7: Didn't I tell you?
1: He's good, mate.
2: You're good. All we get is your stories from travel, your travel diary. That's all we get from you. Nothing of value.
7: Maybe I spoke to Tiana.
1: Tiana, okay.
2: Anyway, all good. But look, the coaching ranks for the Drua, man. One, you've got good humans first. And then you got good humans with Pacific Island Heritage that's, again, know their stuff. Like, it's pretty exciting for the Drua ahead in your eyes when you see the caliber of coaches that you have.
7: Oh, mate, I think it's the perfect match. You've got experience, obviously, with Brad Moore, Mike Catt, but then you've got not many people know Orlando, like what he's done in his coaching career. And that's awesome to see. He's a champion NPC coach. He's done his time in Japan. He's obviously Moana and Tonga. And then, you know, one thing I love about our coach club is they're not just all Fijian or English. Like, we've got guys from the Pacific, you know, Campo, obviously, he's got his links to Tonga as well, but he's a proud Fijian, 65 tests. You know, he's been there, done that in the Flying Fijian jersey and obviously Ifirimiri Rwanga as well. But also, you know, our head of SNC, we brought in someone from Sydney called Luke Vastu. It's awesome to see, you know. It's there's change. Change is coming. We always spoke about change and, you know, to have the right people come in, I'm confident that they're going to come not only change the way we play, but I think the character of how we are, the change in the environment. I think that's really important. But, man, to get these guys in, we're pretty lucky, man, to be fair. You know, they could have easily gone other clubs, but they've come to us. So, Campo, man, I'm proud of him. I've had some time. We made our debut together in the Flying Fijian jersey, always speaking to him around him, wanting to, you know, be a Flying Fijians coach one day and, you know, to be a part of his journey, him coming to the Drua, man. I think he's only going to go leaps and bounds. He's got his shot and, you know, really, really proud of him. And again, you know, it's good to see, you know, a few of the lads from Sydney here. I'm starting to hear a lot of this Sydney chat, SJ and Lad and stuff. I'm about to start clipping. My flinch is about to start coming out soon. But anyway, being a proud Queenslander, you got to feel for them and the way they talk. But anyway, it's good to have them here.
1: Come on, brah. Don't be like that.
2: Come on, brah.
7: Get this. I walked in this morning and I was like, wait, bruh, what's up to? He's like, no, nah, nah, thing. And I was like, what are you up to today? And I was like, no, nah, I just got a meeting. You?

0: And he's like, "Oh, ish, eh?" And I was like, "Shh, say that again." Luke passed me. So, and then obviously we've got Ben Volavola coming as well. So, mate, this is going to be all Sydney dogs here, we call them.
1: Yeah, that's it. Hey, you said something there around not only having Fijian staff, but also staff of the Pacific. Now, me and Sammy had a conversation earlier around the importance of having people in your staff that have the cultural awareness of your players, having that Pacific background. The majority of your players obviously come from Fiji, but how important do you think it is to have staff members of Fijian representation or Pacific representation, and so that they are able to understand the culture of your players?
0: Yeah, well, first of all, you need the connection, right? In any good team, a coach or a head coach needs to connect with his players away from the game. And I'm a big believer that, not saying it's a bad thing when we've had our coaches in the past, but to have, for me, for a Fijian or Itauke, to see an Itauke coach that I can, respond to, but also have that connection, that goes a long way, and that also, you're sending the message as well, is that, man, if I'm a player, I can coach, because these guys play for Fiji, they're in this, there's that connection, and it might not come from Brad or Mike, but he's got the people there that the boys can be like, oh, okay. So when they're talking, all of a sudden you're talking in Fijian, or you're talking in our dialect, okay? Mm. And then, you've got guys like Sokkai as well, who's played for Tonga, but he's coached Tonga. He's from that, from the South Pacific Islands, but also he's experienced, he's walked the walk, he's talked, as in, like, he's been there, done that as well. So for us to look at, and we're like, okay, that's a big difference, I think, and obviously, you've still got to do your job. You still got to coach. You still got to, earn your keep. But I think the culture that in itself is a culture shift as well. I'm a big believer, man. If you get that part right, you'll never have to coach a day in your life.
2: Mm. Yeah, you're not wrong, man. It's very well said. And again, we said it earlier in the show, like the misconception around thinking that just because you're hiring a Pacific Island coach or that has Pacific Island heritage, it's like this token role, it's a box tick, and, you can only appeal to Pacific Island players. Man, the best ones I know, they can hold the space in any room that they coach and go into. But the added value that they have is being able to understand, have that cultural awareness of what you guys have just said, and be able to speak dialect, to be able to speak to the family members. You spoke about when you had to go and sign Kawakini Basilewa, you're not getting his signature if you don't understand what it's like to walk into their living room and understand what comes with that.
0: Yep, and you're totally right. And this, going back on that, we were told on the Friday that, hey, listen, we tried to get him in here on two occasions a few weeks ago, and it just wouldn't come, and all of a sudden, we were like, geez, we better go out there. So we made the trek out there, and lo and behold, mate, he lives in the Highlands, right? And we went out there, but you go back to it, going into their household, going to their environment, coming down, it's almost like you're coming down a level, because they'll see us as coaches and people and, at the Drua here in Fiji, it's held in high esteem. Okay, so but when you see that coming down, that's without even noticing it, your culture, you're bringing culture into it, you're bringing that respect. Me going into the parents, almost like I'm asking, we want your son. And, man, it was the most rewarding part of my job, man, when I got to drive. We drove, bro. Highlands, man. And I was like, it took us about 2 hours to get out there. But, man, it was in the middle of the mountains in Navosa. We sat there, and, man, just to see the parents have tears, and, they gave us on the way out, they didn't have anything to give us, and they gave us, pots of curry to say thank you. Like just stuff like that, and they're saying forgive us, we don't have much to give you. And I was like, man, that's not what we came here for. We came here, we want to give you guys an opportunity. And knowing that you go there, knowing it'll change my way as well, because now when I see him come in here, I know what he's playing for. And I can, if I feel that he's not pushing himself and stuff, I can always say, man, I've come.

0: you know, I know where you've come from. I've been there, you know, like, so there's that instant connection about, you know, how I approach him as well, you know, how I develop him when he comes to coaching, because, you know, unlike, you know, they don't live in the city. He lives in the Highlands. He's traveling back and forth. And I said to him, how would you come to training? He was like, oh, I'll probably just travel every day. But, you know, we've obviously got a development house here. But I've been in that situation as well. The best coach, the best teams that I've played in and the best times that I've had in my career was because coaches didn't care how good I was. They just cared because they cared about me, the person. So we do that. We get that thing right, you know. Hopefully we can change, you know, we can change the way we do things around here.
1: No, I love your work, Nems. This is probably one of the better chats we've had from you, Nems. Unreal, man. So you do offer a lot, and you are doing God's work, man. We always have a laugh. We always joke around. That's how we are.
2: 2 years.
1: 2 years, we finally got something. Nah, man. Love hearing those stories straight from the islands, bro. So, like, really appreciate you sharing them, and looking forward to many more, brother. So love your work. Take care. We'll catch in with you.
2: We'll let you get back on the golf course.
1: Yes, exactly. I mean, hook up that chat with the coach, brother. Come on, Russ.
0: Russ, you know what? I was actually going to. I'm cutting out.
1: There you have it.
2: Namani Nondolo Kurundjani.
3: Hey, it's Lockie Lamb. I'm listening to Nation Footy.
1: Yes, that was Namani Nondolo Kurundjani with the Fijian Drua.
2: How good was that story, man?
1: Man, so good.
2: You know what it reminded me of?
1: Remember that story.
2: What was that Fijian player where the water went through his house?
1: Oh, and he had to hold down his roof.
2: Hold down his roof and then go to training?
1: Yeah, and they had to ask him, why are you tired? He goes, oh, yeah, there's a hurricane that came through or a cyclone that came through the village, and he had to hold down his tin roof. Man, yeah, honestly, that's why I wanted to save a fair bit of time, because I knew Nems would have had something special for us.
2: Don't lie, you got nothing on your notes, mate.
1: Mate, look at this bloke. He's right. But that's enough of all the footy stuff. Let's get over to our lock and smoke and see how the tipping is going between myself and T.
4: Smoke. You better lock it up. You better lock it up. You lock it up. Lock it up. Lock it up. Lock it up.
1: Yeah, the lock and smoke is our tipping competition, and we have a look every week to see who's going to be the team that we think is going to win and the other team that might be that smoky that gets on top for this weekend.
2: Yeah,
1: and,
2: the least favourite.
1: And if we look at last week, 100% for Sammy Wykes. How good was that?
2: Two. So you got South Africa beating the All Blacks.
1: Yes.
2: And then you got the Eels beating the Sharks in the NRL.
1: How good's that?
2: And I had Sharks beating the Eels, and they didn't win, obviously. And then my smokey was the Raiders to beat
1: the Titans. That was a close one, though. That was a close game.
2: Only by 6 points. So
1: there we go. So none for you, which is good, because that's closed the gap there. You're 27. I'm 25. Hopefully I can get another perfect round and you get donuts.
2: Nah, you know why? Because my lock-in this weekend is the Roosters NRLW team.
1: Oh, you're doing those ones. Just
2: yeah, I am.
1: Being the bully.
2: I am.
1: Well, who do they have?
2: I don't even know. I don't even care. They could have anyone, but I'm going.
1: But they're winning.
2: I need points.
1: Okay.
2: Guaranteed.
1: Fair enough. So you just lock in the Roosters, even though you don't even know who they're playing, but that's all good.
2: I don't need to know who they're playing.
1: Don't need to go. Okay, so that's your lock. My lock for this week. Okay, you want to play those games,
2: yeah,
1: do you?
2: Yeah.
1: Those games? All right, I'm going to go the Black Ferns to beat South Africa in the women's game.
2: Oh, yeah? Fair enough.
1: That's my lock. So there we go.
2: Did you even say that they were playing?
1: I did say that they were playing. See, that's what I had shorter news this week, and you still don't even listen. That's my issue with you.
2: All right, well, my smoky is a smoky this weekend in the NRL is Manly a smoky against the Warriors. Warriors at home.
1: Yeah, absolutely they are.
2: Well, who are you going first?
1: I'm actually going to go the smoky of Fijiana beating Japan in Japan.
2: No, because
1: why?
2: How do you know? I don't even know anything about those sports.
1: You don't know anything about rugby in general.
2: Fijiana could be the favourite.
1: No, they're not, though.
2: You know something.
1: I don't know anything. You're not going to give me that one.
2: Nah. Do something proper, man.
1: Do something proper, says the bloke that's going to choose the Roosters in the NRLW. He doesn't even know who they're playing.
2: All right, so Fijiana to Japan?
1: Yeah.
2: So you'll give me Japan then?
1: Yeah, if you want to take Japan.
2: Well, see, you know something. All right, I'm going Manly to beat the Warriors in the NRL. NRL. Manly to beat the

0: Warriors at home. That's my smoky. I don't like it, but I just think you never know. And I don't even know Fijiana and Japan Women's International Rugby
1: Union. Honestly, you don't even know what's happening in the Men's Rugby Union, so you wouldn't have a single clue.
0: Yeah, I do. All Blacks are playing South Africa in the third game, and they're one each.
1: Okay, where are they playing this one at?
0: In South Africa.
1: Whereabouts in South Africa?
0: And then the next one's in US.
1: Whereabouts in the US?
0: Houston.
1: No, Baltimore.
0: Baltimore.
1: They're close, but anyway. Anyway, can you wrap us
0: that's
1: up?
0: Us
1: can
0: done
1: you wrap
0: for
1: us
0: our
1: up for today?
0: Nation Footy Friday show. Get it wherever you get your podcast. Just search Nation Footy wherever you get your podcasts. Happy Friday, and also Happy Father's Day to everyone on Sunday.
1: Yeah, good shout.
0: Happy
1: good
0: Father's
1: shout.
0: Day to you,
1: Happy
0: Sammy.
1: Happy Father's Day to you. Yeah. What a positive way to end on now.
0: There you go.
1: End the show. Perfect. Can't get there.
0: This show was produced on the lands of the Gadigal people of the Eora Nation.
2: Plugging on the blind side.
3: If we truly are a sporting nation, then we need a section in the census about our sporting interests and affiliations.
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3: doing
4: this?
3: I know.
2: Ryan HG.
4: Surely a write-in campaign would draw the attention of organisers to the need for these questions. 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
3: Or just up the top of it. You know, I love Manly. Foz is doing a great job.
4: And I get all my rugby league from Bludging on the Blind Side.
3: From Bludging on the Blind Side.

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1: You can hear the bells already playing, Clint. Some Dockers fans make some noise, two captains shake hands. Alex Pearce with that. We've come to expect the purple arm guard on his left arm. The coin has been tossed. Jai Newcombe has won it for Hawthorn. They will kick to the right of our commentary position, which is the city end of Perth Stadium. The Dockers will kick to our left, the Graham Farmer Freeway end.
2: Which way are we tipping, gentlemen? Adam Ramanauskas?
3: I've got Freo by 14 points.
2: Jared Willingham?
4: Hawks by 5.
2: Mitch Turner?
1: Hawks by 15.
2: And Freo by 9 for me. So we're split evenly here
3: Mitch,
2: in the box.
3: Mitch is doing a little bit of the reverse psychology sort of stuff at the moment.
2: There was no doubt that was going to happen. That way he can feel good about the tip if the Hawks win, and he'll be happy if Fremantle win. He's got everything covered. What a scene it is. There is a good contingent of Hawks fans in there, small, but they'll be loud in voice. They're sitting at the Farmer Freeway end, right behind the goals. The bagpipes and the guitarists on the roof to the city end. They are up and about, and tonight, joined by someone with a didgeridoo as well. Will we need to see Wharfie time engaged by the Dockers late in this game, as it was in round 9? This is finals footy on ABC Sport. The stage is set. The minor premier. Feels like we've been waiting weeks to finally get involved in finals action. Up against the Hollywood Hawks. A prelim final awaits the winner. The loser will have to go through the semis if they are to continue on in 2026. It's the Dockers and the Hawks. Mitch Turner to get us started at a raucous Perth Stadium.
1: Umpire holds the ball off. We're ready to go in the qualifying final. Up in the air, Jackson B. Meek. Day coming through, was tackled, lost his mouth guard. So he's taken a ground. It went squirting out of his mouth. Reset for another stoppage. Meek gets in front of Jackson, takes it out of the ruck. Tackled immediately, has an arm free. Umpire gave him some time. Holding the ball. Free kick to the Dockers. Jackson takes it. Quick handball off to Brayshaw. Inside 50, Fremantle go. Voss on the lead, can't mark. Tracy at ground level. Tackle, did he take on Newcombe? Umpire said no.
3: Jeez, that's a great tackle by John Newcombe. Tracy had a full head of steam.
1: Ball up 40 metres out, Dockers forward line. Jackson tried to reach over the top. Morrison slapped it forward for Hawthorn. Ginnivan was there to receive it. Handballs to Newcombe. Off of right half-back, kicks up towards Gunston. One-on-one wrestle with McDonald. Umpire said play on. It spills to Johnson for the Dockers. Handball's a little hot for Chapman, but allowed him to get it back. Murphy Reid, his first involvement, goes backwards by hand to Clark, who dangerously will kick across his own defensive 50. He finds Walker.
2: First touch, Watson runs to him. He's able to get the kick away, but it's not great.

0: D'Ambrosio was there. His hand pass awry as well. Sarong able to mop up for the Dockers. In the centre square to Brayshaw. Suiting by it comes to Chapman, then to Johnson. Inside forward, 50. Jackson marks for Fremantle. 25 out from goal, just tighter than a 45-degree angle to the left.
1: Well, there's a first example, Sharon, where Jackson just pushes hard against Lloyd Meek inside forward 50. Meek just can't go with him. You know, just it's all wrong in terms of that matchup for Hawthorn. You can't be asking Lloyd Meek to match it athletically with Luke Jackson.
0: Under 2 minutes gone in the opening term. Luke Jackson looking to give Fremantle the start their supporters crave. He's on his way in. He kicks the goal. Dockers get the first of the qualifying final. They're one straight six. Hawks yet to score. Luke Jackson with his name on the goal-kicking list early doors.
2: It's exactly right, Cole Rammer. His ability to stretch forward hard is going to be so difficult to stop for Meek. Not because he's not going to be able to have the presence of mind, but the actual physical capability stay with Jackson is going to be so hard. Also combine that with his two tackles already in the middle, his willingness to throw in there for the contested footy. How good was Caleb Sarong's ground ball? One-handed collect, fires out the handball with the left hand. Absolutely clinical.
3: It's a nervous moment for Brandon Walker. First touch wasn't great.
2: Yeah, no, I didn't like that. Poor bloke.
3: Got away with it.
1: So Blake Hardwick has the job on Murphy Reid.
2: Paying him very close attention.
1: Yeah.
3: Inside 50, they stand. Ball in the middle. Meek follows up the ruck work. Gives it across to Watson, who started in the middle there. Handball's turned over. Brayshaw took on one tackler. Was somehow lucky enough to get a boot to ball. Comes out Hawthorne's way, though. Ginnivan from the centre square. Kicks long inside 50. Gunston has it punched away from him. McDonald did well. Moore at ground level. Has to contend with Warner. Ball rolling towards the boundary line. It's right on it. Umpire circling. It's going to just roll over at left arm forward. So they'll toss it in about 45 metres around.
1: So looking at the Gunston matchup, it looks like it's Oscar McDonald that has the job. It's a big job for Oscar McDonald.
3: Left arm forward for the Hawks. Yet to score so far. A few minutes into the game. Shallow throw in. Jackson and Meek come up to metre, overrunning. It was Newcomb. Clark at ground level. Fed a handball out for the Dockers the way of Bolton. Kicks out the southern wing, looking for Amos. One-on-one with Barras. Barras was good enough, punched it away. Came back to the Dockers, though. The handball from Voss missed the target. A couple of Fremantle players overrun it. Allows D'Ambrosio to get a kick forward. It's partially smothered. Falls to Jackson. Now off to Walker. Now to Clark and Sarong inside defensive 50 for the Dockers.
0: And he'll kick it out into the left back pocket where McDonald marks. This runs behind him, provided an option short. Left half back. It's ignored first time from Oscar McDonald. He'll kick the Dockers towards the commentary wing. Tracy front position. Worked out underneath it. Well done by Battle. Gave it back to Amon. We'll kick the Hawks back towards right half forward. Underneath it, Pierce. Wins it down. Trying to get it here is Clark. Oh, run down. Great tackle, Lewis. Free kick. The Hawks have it. Lewis glances to his right. Ginnivan was there at right half forward. Instead, floats a kick inside forward 50. Warner tried to punch it away unconvincingly. Pierce is able to gather, lost it. Scholl tried to tap it away. Walker involved, shared it with Frederick, got it back, lost it, tackled himself. Umpire says play on. Hawks calling for holding the ball. Instead, it's going to be a ball up inside their forward 50. Dockers lead 1-0. One straight six to no score. 5 gone opening term.
3: Jackson and Meek tie up again. Ball comes off hands. Crashing through. Day went without it. Bolton then tackled. Another ball up to come.
2: Already we can see Amos coming up far higher than he usually does, trying to drag Tom Barras out of his comfort zone.
3: Ball up into the sky. Tap down. Watson ran past it. Bolton onto it for the Dockers. Just spirals the ball into the middle of the ground. Hardwick was back there. Spilt the mark he should have taken. Now able to gather. Defensive side of the centre square. Kicks out towards the wing. Amon's the target, able to roll onto that left boot, can kick towards half forward. Jackson, outpointed Meek, couldn't take the mark. Ball ricochets back to the Hawthorn ruck. He tries to find a teammate in D'Ambrosio, and it comes off hands, goes out of bounds up against the Docker of Michael Frederick. Another boundary throwing to come in between wing and half forward. Southern side of Perth Stadium, we've played 6 minutes as the Dockers one straight. Hawthorn yet to score.
0: Finals footy on ABC Sport. Shout out Chan. Echoing around Perth Stadium, Jackson won it down straight to D'Ambrosio of the Hawks. Kicks inside forward 50. Chapman forced a turn. Gunston couldn't get it. Oh, Watson! Absolute wizardry! Sockers it off the ground and through for a goal. Heavens above! That truly is magical. What a moment for the Hawks, and they draw level at the 6.5 minute mark of the opening term. One straight six apiece. Me, Nick Watson, how about that? Bobbing up out of nowhere. We know he can do those things, though.
1: But he burnt Walker for pace. So he takes him up to the stoppage first, and then he's gone.
2: Not just his ability to do it with pace, but it's the concentration level. So he's that pace that he has, and he can employ it exactly at the right time. He hit that contest so fast that he probably didn't have time to. There it is, as we see on the highlights, his ability to get front and centre. Walker off by 2 metres.
1: Yeah.
2: Too much space.
1: And early in a game, you can't. You've got to be right there, arm across, pushing to the boundary every single time.
3: You brought him for one job, Ramo.
1: That's right. That's exactly
3: you
1: right.
3: You let him go there, and you can't let Nick Watson go. He came from nowhere, Nick Watson, and they might just be checking whether it was touched on the way through. There's a fair delay here before umpire Nathan Williamson throws the ball aloft. Don't ruin my scorebook this early.
2: Okay, tonight, can we put it in the scorebook after the ump throws it?
3: I waited and no one claimed touch. Any boos from the Fremantle fans? We still wait, so they are clearly... We can't see it on the TV monitors here, but they must still be checking it. We haven't seen a replay in the ground. Here we go. All clear. Nathan Williamson will throw the ball aloft. Jackson overran, went over the line. Free kick, Hawthorne. Meek takes it. Handball across to McKenzie. The Hawks go inside 50 again, looking for a marking target. Pierce was up for the Dockers, couldn't take it. McDonald tackle, got a handball out towards O'Driscoll, taken by his teammate in Clark. Walker under pressure. Got it back out to O'Driscoll by hand. In the right back pocket for the Dockers. Clark just tries to clear it and kicks it straight onto the chest of D'Ambrosio. He marks right on the 50 at left half forward.
1: Just pressure, forward pressure by Hawthorne there. They forced the dump kick. It just didn't work. It was Ginnivan who was able to apply the pressure, hurt himself, got winded himself in that tackle bump. Now D'Ambrosio has a shot right on 50. He'll kick it from about 52.
3: You're right on the edge of his range here, Massimo D'Ambrosio. Kicks it from 55 metres out. It's across the face. It misses to the right-hand side. Just had the journey. First blemish of the night. 1-1-7 Hawthorne. Fremantle are one straight six. We've played 9 minutes in this opening term.
0: Hawks by a point. Warner brings it beyond defensive 50. Long kick to a pack. He's over the back of them, and it'll bounce there for Jackson of the Dockers. Has support on the wing. Gets a hand pass to Erasmus. Moves it on by hand to Young. Pressure came from Morrison. Young gets the kick inside forward 50. Amos had a bite at it. Couldn't complete the mark. Spills out the back. Frederick can't quite pick it up. Hawks with numbers. Hardwick looked to work it out the side. It's worked towards the boundary line. Barris picked it up. Great smother. Switkowski put his hands out. Knew it would have stung too. Ricocheted away and across for a boundary throw-in. Deep in the left forward pocket for the Dockers. Hawks by 1 point. 1-1-7 to 1-6. Nearly 10 gone. Opening term. Finals footy on ABC Sport from Perth Stadium.
3: Jackson and Meek still going at it. Ball was shallow. Meek tapped it down and then did his own roving. Handball's outside defensive 50. Erasmus stole of the Dockers. Off to Tracy. Handball to Clark under pressure. Tries to kick the ball back towards half forward. Over the top, Johnson couldn't mark. Spills towards Luke Ryan. He has a fumble under pressure from Ginnivan. Ginnivan goes back in. Now on top of it. It's locked between his legs. Should be a ball up. It is. Pressure's high from Hawthorne early. Ball up to come attacking side of the centre square. Jackson slipped over, allowed Meek just to slap the ball forward. First one onto it is Pierce up against Lewis. Couldn't take it initially, and then straight line through. Steps around a couple. Handball to Johnson. Sidesteps Meek. Runs to 50. Matthew Johnson goes all the way and misses. One blemish each now. 1-1-7 apiece. 10 minutes played. Finals footy on ABC Sport. Here's Clint Wielden.
0: Packed house. No, it's a sellout. That'll be on defensive 50 with the kick. Four players underneath it. It's off hands. Beattie Third game as a final. Couldn't pick it up. Rasmus got a hand pass towards the boundary line. It's gone across for what will be a boundary throw-in. Beneath our broadcast box. Comes forward to the northern wing towards the Farmer Freeway end of Perth Stadium. The way that Dockers are heading in this opening turn. Scores level. 11 gone. Boundary umpire unfurls. Jackson got there, won it down against Meek to Erasmus. It comes for Fremantle to Murphy Reed. Inside forward 50. It's Dudley on the chest.
2: That was a hard catch, Clint, because that came off the boot of Murphy Reed. Sliding which every single way, up, down, left, right. Isaiah Dudley did a great job playing in front as a forward round. It's so important. Quick kick. Beautiful chest mark. That's a really hard one to mark.
0: I was able to cradle it in, though. He's going to have a shot at goal here, Dudley, from just inside 50. We'll start in line with a left hand behind post. Here he comes, a hop and a skip. The kick's on its way. It's not quite going to have the carry. It's kept in play, spilled out. Di Amos! Gathered and snapped from the top of the goal square. No, it was so close. Tapped on the way through. 1-2-8 to 1-1-7. 12 and a bit gone opening turn.
3: The Hawks go quickly. Impey wasted no time. Played on up to the wing. Big fist from Chapman. Down towards Brayshaw for the Dockers. McDonald has him. It's Connor McDonald tackling him. Ball up. Slightly favouring the Dockers attacking side on this northern wing. Blowout commentary position. Cox and Scholl there. First crack in the ruck. Tap down. Coming through McDonald. Dispossessed. Ward got it for the Hawks though. Handball across to Morrison whose kick was smothered. Ricochets to Clark. Sends the Dockers back inside 50. Barris slid out. Trapped it beautifully at ground level. Then tapped it and couldn't find a teammate. Allowed Tracy onto it in the left forward pocket. He's tackled by Hardwick. Ball up to come. It's a great trap by Tom Barris on the half volley. Just couldn't find a teammate as he punched the ball out. Up in the air it goes. Weddle got hands to it. Robed his own work in the ruck against Cox. High ball back into the middle of the ground. Lewis and Pierce tie up again. Allows Ryan to come in and gather. Handles backwards to Chapman. Handle across to Erasmus to Clark, who spent it before he had it. Under pressure from the Hawks. Managed to go back and pick it up. Gives it off to Erasmus. His kick towards half forward. Young can't mark. Sarong coming through. Broke a tackle. Tumbles the ball inside 50. Impey was met by Tracy. Jars the ball free. Dudley snapped towards the goal. Barris and Amos one-on-one. And Barris wins out. Minor score, the Dockers are 1-3-9, Hawthorn are 1-1-7. We'll get down to a cash photonar shortly, but the Hawks go quick.
0: Sicily spots Lewis in space, just shy of the wing, southern side of Perth Stadium, takes the mark, sweeps a hand pass forward onto Battle. He's on the run, O'Driscoll tries to run him down, gets the kick inside forward, 50 more. Out to mark, about 49 from goal, 45-degree angle to the left.
1: Well, end-to-end there. Sicily went quick, saw Lewis. Smart play because they're under pressure there. The Hawks, it was repeat inside 50s for the Dockers for behind. One opportunity and the ball's down the other end of the ground.
0: Sure about the stats on the big screen from some of the finals being played by Hawks. Moore's kick is on its way. Like a couple of weeks ago. It's down to the right-hand side. This is through for a minor score though. 1-3-9 the Dockers, 1-2-8 the Hawks. 14 and a bit gone opening turn. Finals footy on ABC Sport.
3: They do that a lot, don't they, Ram? They go to that fat side from the kick out. They've used it for a couple of years, the Hawks. Clark kicks it long for Fremantle towards the wing, and Weddle floats over the top, takes a mark, has a lead inside 50. It's Gunston under pressure. Couldn't take it. Clark was up against him. Just couldn't hold on to it, Jack Gunston. The Fremantle fans know how dangerous he is.
2: Weddle's not going up against Jackson, but he's definitely going up into the ruck and playing against Cox.
1: It feels like it's backwards.
3: The appreciation of the Clark effort. You can tell how dangerous the Fremantle fans think Jack Gunston is. Ball out of bounds, toss back in. Just outside 50, right half forward for Collingwood. Coming through and unable to take it was Ward. The handball goes inside 50, though, for the Hawks. Lewis couldn't find a teammate. Sarong gathered it for the Dockers. Quick snap around the body. Bouncing ball inside the centre square. Tracy tapped it to Frederick. Handball to Young was caught. Somehow got a handball out to Dudley. Now to Murphy Reed. Has O'Driscoll on the southern wing and finds him, who just pauses for a moment.
0: Get some advice to go back. Do exactly that, to put it into the centre square. Warner who marks. When it comes What's the defensive edge of the centre square? Do the
3: point in the left half-back position where Chapman gathers and goes for a bit of a run. He'll kick deep inside forward 50. They all fly. Big pack up. Cox brought it to ground. Couldn't gather. Connor McDonald did well to Moore. Hawks are away. Ward throws it on the boot. Wants Chole. Goes up against Chapman. Spill down to Chole.
2: Plays out for Hawthorn here.
3: He's able to work it away again to Lewis. Goes long over the top. Moore running onto it. He should get there first against Brayshaw. Spins. Brayshaw goes to ground. He snaps truly from deep at left full forward. They've got their second, the Hawks, and it comes off the boot of Dylan Moore. 2-2-14 to 1-3-9, 16 and a bit gone, opening term. That is now a third lead change of this game so far.
2: Well, Rammer, that was just off the back of a haphazard kick, but it was the 50-50 contest that Chole was able to win, get control of the footy, and we know Hawthorn are going to have so much space forward of the ball. I think there was three or four Hawthorn players all running inside forward 50 with lots of space. Pick your poison, really. Kick could have been better, but it worked out in the end.
1: Well, it's the counter-attack of Hawthorn that's really worrying Fremantle at the moment. Fremantle's defenders are so high up the ground and trying to squeeze and trying to lock the ball in the forward half, but when it does turn over, Hawthorn look quicker going the other way.
2: It's the same at stoppage as well at the moment. Freo are doing a really good job at stoppage, not allowing Hawks to get their hands on it, because if they are able to get some quick clearance, there is so much space ahead for them.
3: Cox v. Mick in the ruck. Tap came down towards Day. Couldn't gather. Sarong's handball. Little hot for a teammate in Brayshaw. Day went back and got it for the Hawks. Handball to Connor McDonald. Bouncing ball to half forward. Chapman taps it away from Chole. First one onto it in the end is McKenzie for the Hawks. He's tackled. Just launches a handball inside 50. Met by Clark, who just brushed aside an opponent. Gave it to O'Driscoll, who dropped it. Now Chapman's too slow. He's run down. Moore got him from behind holding the ball. He has it. 55 out. Goes laterally to McDonald. This is Connor McDonald. Comes towards right half forward. Weddle has some space. He can play on and launch if he wants. He goes to the top of the goal square. Marking target there. The only one is Erasmus for the Dockers. Marks it a couple metres in from the left behind line. The Dockers will reset. 18 minutes gone. It's the Hawks by 5. Finals footy on ABC Sport.
0: Erasmus puts it beyond defensive 50 to right half back. Frost got worked underneath it by Sicily. The Hawks will go inside forward 50 again. McKenzie to Moore to D'Ambrosio. Forced to go back. It's with Weddle today at left half forward. All the way back to Amon, who'll put it deep towards left full forward. He wants Chole, who flies. Two bites and it takes the mark. Had the height advantage. And Chole will have a shot on goal from no more than 25 metres out. And it's a 45-degree angle, slightly better than that, to the left.
2: That was really odd, wasn't it, Rammer? Chole wasn't expecting it, and almost
1: Chapman's not near him. So yeah. Chapman's coming into the contest there when he should be with Chole. So, yep, Chole may have cheated and waited back.
2: But it's jobs to defend.
1: Correct.
0: Love you, Chole.
3: 29-21 for the season. He's on his way in, drops it onto the left boots, and easy as you like, steers it through for the Hawks' third. 19 and a bit gone in the opening term. Hawthorn's lead is out to 11 points. 3-2-20 to 1-3-9. This is Finals footy on ABC Sport. Your experts, Sharad Willingham and Adam Remenaskis.
1: And importantly, taking some volume out of the crowd.
2: Yeah, big
1: so
2: time.
1: So the last couple of goals, few minutes, you can just feel a little bit of a lull now in the noise around the ground. What's been really evident to start this game from Hawthorn is their tackle pressure. 13 tackles to 8. And what they're doing is they're coming up at Fremantle at every opportunity. So a couple holding the ball decisions there. It's simply because Fremantle holding onto the ball too long. You know, we say it every year. Finals is just a little bit quicker. You've got to dispose of the ball a little bit quicker. Fremantle are just a little bit off at the moment.
2: I think it's also, well, as the ball goes back up, so we can elaborate on that later.
3: Hawthorn by 11. Jackson took it out of the ruck. Handball to Bolton, who's able to give it off to Sarong. On the left boot, inside 50. Tracy in front, couldn't mark against Battle. Frederick overran it. Brayshaw picked it up. Handball couldn't find a target. Watson's back there for the Hawks. Shares it with D'Ambrosio. Now Watson goes up the wing, looking for Ginnivan, his little sparring partner, and Clark's there to punch it away. Ball's out of bounds right at the interchange gates for a boundary throw-in. Ginnivan the only change for the Hawks back into the side in place of Dalton tonight. Ball tossed in again. Jackson to the front. Tapped it down to Sarong, who got it towards Brayshaw. Just off a step, sends a spiral inside 50. Voss one-on-one with Weddle. They wrestle it. Ricochets off bodies. Sisley the first one to get to it. Runs away from Mason Cox. His handball stolen by Bolton, who's happy to step over the boundary line. And that's where it'll be tossed back in, about 60 metres around from the Dockers' goal. Left arm forward. It's Hawks by 11. 22 minutes played in the first turn.
0: Tackles 15-8. As you heard Adam Ramanauskas, Meek wins it down. It's not going to come out of there. Straight down the throat of a Hawk, immediately set upon its day.
1: You look at the early numbers, Sarong and Brayshaw, 5 and 6 each. They need to get Bolton and Reed into the game more. Fremantle only had 3 possessions each.
0: Oh, Meek to Newcomb just surged onto it. Got it to Ginnivan. The Hawks towards centre wing. McKenzie will kick into an open forward line. Chapman has to turn. Ran away from his opponent in Scholl, and this time takes a defensive mark between fullback and centre half. Back for the Dockers.
1: Let him off the hook there.
3: Massively.
0: His kick is a dangerous one. He might turn it over. Goes long beyond defensive 50. It's been kept in play by Ginnivan. Did well for the Hawks to D'Ambrosio. Kicks towards right half forward. O'Driscoll dives, can't gather. Watson Kent for the Hawks to full forward where Scholl is. Oscar McDonald punched it down, and eventually it's taken across the behind line for a rush behind. The Hawks are 3-3-21 to 1-3-9 the Dockers. 23 gone in the first.
1: And I don't mind this. Just play a little bit of tempo football for a couple of minutes here. Certainly Hawthorn have got all the ascendancy at the moment.
3: The Dockers chipping the ball around in the defensive 50 here. McDonald has it in the left back pocket. Crowd has silenced after 3 straight goals to the Hawks. McDonald forced to kick long to the wing. Sisley did all the body work early, took the mark for the Hawks. Hear the boos from the Freo crowd. Sisley in the long sleeves, go into the pocket, looking for Gunston, who was held.
4: He was there.
3: Across the shoulder, said the umpire.
2: It was early engagement from Gunston. Tried to get McDonald off his line, really. He just had to lunge out and try and grab something.
1: It was really smart by Jack Gunston.
2: Placement of the kick as well.
1: He wanted to protect the drop zone, and then simply McDonald just put the arm over the shoulder. Really easy one for the umpire.
3: Yep, left arm over the shoulder. Jack Gunston will kick from an outside-ish angle, right forward pocket. He'll kick from about 35 metres out.
1: Just feels like McDonald should be with Charl and Chapman should be with Gunston.
3: One man can kick it. It's the most experienced finals campaigner on the field. Jack Gunston sets shots. He makes it count. 301 games young, Jack Gunston. He's got Hawthorn's 4th. 4-3-27 the Hawks. The Dockers just 1-3-9. Margins out to 18 points. Deep into time on in this first term. Friday night footy on ABC Sports. Jared Wellingham and Adam Ramanauskas, our experts.
1: Well, they're away here now, the Hawks.
2: They've got their tails up, don't they?
1: Yeah, they're moving
2: the ball. They're nice and slick. What they're able to do at the moment, they're getting all their forwards up and they're really congesting the stoppage and making it dense and not giving Fremantle any space. We've seen a couple of the clearances from Fremantle with quick kicks to nobody in particular. It's the shape and quick hands like you called pre-game from the contest, which is exactly what Sam Mitchell would have wanted them to do. Then they got a mountain of space ahead of them.
0: And they've also done the other thing they would want to do, which is take the crowd out of the equation. Yeah.
2: Certainly have. It stunned them.
0: Ball back in the middle. Jackson went early. Meek stayed down. Got it for the Hawks. Gave it to Day. Hurries a kick that'll bounce towards right half forward. Back there to scoop it up. Erasmus takes a bounce. He'll come down the commentary wing. He wants Tracy. Good spoil came from the back from the Hawks. Battle spilled out again. Impey with the kick for Hawthorn. Land inside forward 50. Scholl battling away against Pierce. His hand on the football on the deck. Walker gathered it. Tackled by Moore and Ginnivan. Taken to ground. About 60 out from the Hawks goal at right half forward. Just joined us, the Hawks kicking to the city end of Perth Stadium to the right of our broadcast position in this term. Jackson got it down. D'Ambrosio out after it. Tackled by Warner holding the ball. Fremantle will get the free kick. They'll have it in their left back pocket. The Hawks lead on the scoreboard. They're up by 18 points. Nearly 26 gone in the first.
3: Warner in the light blue boots. There's nothing on short, so he kicks long towards the wing. Battle pushes Tracy out of it, then punches the ball away. It ricochets off Day on centre wing. He goes back and picks it up. The Hawks midfielder tumbles it forward, only as far as Warner. His handball found Erasmus. Back to Warner. Now Murphy Reid, defensive side of the wing. Sees a player in the middle of the ground. It's Ryan. Takes the mark. No one stands it, so he plays on. Ships out towards the

0: Southern side, not a great kick. He said it's Asper O'Driscoll. Punched away by Sicily, who gathers. Handball across to McDonald. Able to use the run now of Amon. Kick towards left half forward. Gunston was underneath it, but the ball sailed too far over the boundary line and out of bounds on the full. Cash Fotodar is downstairs. The Dockers go short inside to Chapman.
1: Just a bit of drizzle settling in now, guys, as well.
2: We'll come back to a catch in a moment. Down the common of the southern wing. It's out of bounds on the full. Ryan tried his best to disguise it. Not to be. Young the guilty party. Not just forward of the wing here. Fox will put it back inside forward 53. Connor McDonald. Going up was Pierce. Won it down. Oscar McDonald under real pressure. Tackled by Chole. Got it across the boundary line for a throw-in. The rain has got significantly heavier in the last few minutes. It was drizzling. And now really is pouring down. Hawks 4-3 to the Dockers 1-3. 18 points their advantage. 27 gone in the first. Meek got the fist on the footy. Ball pinballs around and came back to Meek. Got it to Ward. Hard up against the boundary. Left forward pocket. Kick back into the centre of the ground and waits in it perfectly. And now a chance for Hawthorn through D'Ambrosio to go back and have a shot on a 45-degree angle to the right. And he'll put boot to ball from 30 out. It's all Hawthorn at the moment.
3: So that opposite side winger, Erasmus there. D'Ambrosio held his width. Smart kick.
2: They've kicked the last four goals of the game. D'Ambrosio to make it the last five. Not with that.
3: He's big let off.
2: Big let down. Massive miss to the right-hand side, but still a handy lead. They're out to a 19-point advantage. 28 gone in the first, the Hawks.
4: He's away up. Final. You've got to capitalise on those opportunities.
0: Yep. He's up to eight touches, though, D'Ambrosio, finding plenty of the footy. The Dockers go short from the kick-in to Warner. His kick out towards this broadcast swing finds Erasmus. Has an option inside the centre square in Young, who chips it laterally almost into the path of Watson. Instead, he found Chapman. Handball across to Warner. Runs his measure. Now tumbles one inside the forward 50. Meeks back there. Takes the intercept mark for the Hawks. Kicks it out to D'Ambrosio, who cops some late contact from Erasmus. Lucky maybe not to give away a 50-metre free kick or penalty. This will be number 9 for D'Ambrosio. Erasmus had 11. They're going head-to-head on this wing. D'Ambrosio decides to go out the long way. Big switch to the other side of the defensive 50 where he finds Sicily.
2: Oh, Sicily takes on Voss. Tackled him. Got the hand pass out just to Impey at left half-back. We'll go down the southern wing. Pierce over the top of Chole. Hands onto it. Won it down. Is able to gather it again. Bounce the hand pass to Switkowski. Swept the hand pass forward to Johnson. Hands it off to Young. Shocking kick along the ground. Might almost work out okay, but Sicily coming the other way was taken high. For a moment, Bolton, I thought he was going to soccer it off the ground, but not to be. Dockers fans don't like it, but the free kick was definitely there. Put his hand and head over it, and Bolton put him around the shoulder. Sicily will send it back towards left half back, but he's put it out of bounds on the full. Freo with the free kick at right half forward. What's left? Switkowski sends it inside forward 50 as the siren sounds for quarter time. The Dockers fans unhappy, but their team is shocked by the way the Hawks have absolutely dominated that opening term. Hawthorn, after Fremantle kicked the first from the boot of Luke Jackson, they kicked the next four, and they could have had five. The goal kickers for the Hawks, Watson, Moore, Chole, and Gunston. Quarter time in the qualifying final at Perth Stadium. Hawthorn a 4-4-28. Fremantle 1-3-9. We'll hear from our experts shortly. Both of them premiership players, Jared Willingham and Adam Ramanaskis. But wherever you're listening on ABC Local Radio, Sport Digital News Radio, and on ABC Listen, this is Finals Footy on ABC Sport.
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0: Reynolds. It's inside forward 50. Chapman forced the turn. Gunston couldn't get it. Oh, Watson! Absolute wizardry! Sockers it off the ground and through for a goal. Heavens above! That truly is magical. Goes long over the top. Moore running onto it. He should get there first against Brayshaw. Spins. Brayshaw goes to ground. He snaps truly from deeper left full forward.
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0: It's all about the Hawks in the West. 4-4-28 to Fremantle's 1-3-9. They've kicked four unanswered goals, the visitors. The local crowd is shell-shocked. What can our experts make of it? Premiership players, both of them, Jared Willingham and Adam Ramanauskas on ABC Sport.
2: Oh, Rammer, it's been a game plan that's been executed to a T by Sam Mitchell's side at the moment. They came in with an idea to congest the stoppage, make it really hard for Fremantle to use their, as we said pre-game, or their talent that goes through that midfield. They haven't been able to get the ball in the right people's hands, and then it's just free reeling. As soon as they find some space, they're able to get it inside their forward 50. If they're getting it to a contest, as we saw from the Wizard goal, he's able to get the front and centre, but it's the pressure and willingness to snap and empty out from their turnovers when they turn the ball over to Fremantle. But the pressure is there, the tackle pressure, and they're just locking it inside their forward half.
3: Well, they've had 17 tackles for the quarter, Hawthorn. Seven of those tackles have been inside their forward 50. So they're hunting Fremantle at the moment. I'll mention it in that quarter. Fremantle just seem a little bit slow with disposal. So getting rid of it, getting it to, you know, getting it to the outside, getting their run going. Yeah. The other part is Hawthorn's counter-attack has been incredible, I think, in that quarter. Where once they've found the time to go, they've gone, and then Fremantle are just flat-footed. So they kick three goals from turnover there, their Hawthorn. But you look at, for example, the kick out from Sicily that goes to Lewis, and then they're just gone. They're through. So there's...
4: It's not front-running either. No. They're starting next to the Dockers defenders and just outworking them.
3: They are.
4: They're not cheating forward. They're just going when they get it.
2: They're making a decision at a quicker response pace. So it's not cheating. They're able to respond quicker and read the ball ahead of them much quicker than the Fremantle defenders. On a whole, Fremantle, when they need to snap into defensive structure or defensive side of the game, they're not doing it as quickly as Hawthorn are able to get the ball.
3: So I've always been a believer, when you're in season, so you're home and away games, you play a system, you play a defensive system. When you get to finals, matchups become absolutely critical. Yeah. It feels like Hawthorn have gone after some matchups in that first quarter, whereas Fremantle haven't. They still want to play this system base. So Walker, okay, he's got the matchup on Watson. Went okay, Watson kicked the goal that quarter, but it doesn't feel like Hawthorn are going after any other matchups. Impey's been able to run around and do what he wants in the back half the ground. We mentioned Sicily, he got going late in that quarter. Once D'Ambrosio got going, you got to shut him down. You can't allow a player like D'Ambrosio to go and have nine possessions because he gets his tail up. So I feel like Hawthorn have gone for matchups. Murphy Reid, for example. So initially it was Hardwick, then it went to McDonald. Yep. You know, then it was Impey at stages. So they've got somebody there that's ready to play on such a damaging player.
4: Amos, Tracy and Voss as well, just one disposal each in that first quarter. Team-wise, the inside 50 count 16 to 13, Hawthorn's way. They also lead the hit-outs 11 to 7. The clearances, 10 apiece. The contested possessions, Hawthorn edging ahead by one. And as you mentioned at Rammer, 17 to 13 is the tackle count. Neil Erasmus has 11 disposals, leads all comers on the ground. Jordan Clark for Fremantle has 10, and then 7 for Warner and Chapman. For the Hawks, D'Ambrosio has 9, and then 6 apiece to Sicily, Day, Moore, McDonald, Meek. Plenty of sharing around for the Hawks, and that's why they lead 4-4-28 to Fremantle 1-3-9.
0: The rain, dare I say it, is persisting down here at Perth Stadium. We're expecting a little bit more of it throughout the evening as well, unfortunately, but it looks to have set in for the moment. Ball back in the centre circles. Second term underway. What can the Dockers do? Can the Hawks continue on their merry way? Meek won it down. Won it away to Newcomb. Hand pass in the direction of Meek. Brayshaw was out to gather it. Might have been held without it. He was. And he'll get the free kick. Brayshaw for the Dockers. Just inside the commentary edge of the centre square. Right on halfway. Will switch play out to the southern wing. Marked on the logo by...

0: by Chapman. Pops it short to O'Driscoll. 2 or 3 metres in from the boundary. Step back and just in front of centre wing, southern side. We'll put it inside the attacking 50. Massive pack underneath it. The punch came from Barris. Up there towards Sarong. Got tackled. Needs to get the ball out to O'Driscoll. He's immediately set upon. That will be another ball up. Ward got him. Right but left half forward for Fremantle. About 60 from their attacking goal. They're heading to the city end, the right of our broadcast position in this quarter. Emerging with it from the restart. Switkowski kicked the trace. He couldn't mark. Ball bounces around. Voss, crunching tackle. Ball jarred out. Came to Tracy. Tried to work it with a hand pass back into the centre. Hawks hit it through Amon. Spilled out again. And then a wobbly kick will come right into the middle of the ground from the Hawks. Dockers had the numbers. Walker eventually able to gather through the centre circles. Got it on to Clark. Then to Switkowski. Kicked towards centre half forward. Fredericks couldn't take it. Switkowski following up. Gathers. Hand pass to Sarong. Onto Erasmus. Right half forward. Great effort, Impey. Stopped him getting a kick away. Came out towards Tracy. He was under pressure. Turned it over. And Amon will move it away. Out through Lewis. He'll kick towards left half forward here, Amon. Watson up against McDonald. And McDonald has seen it across the line. It'll be the lasso rule, which means Fremantle will be able to have it through Oscar McDonald at right half back.
1: Essentially goal-saving tackle from Impey there at half back for the Hawks. Kick up to the wings. Switkowski flew, couldn't mark. Spills out the back to Brayshaw. Tumbles a kick further up the wing off the side of the boot. Battles back there. An intercept for the Hawks. Playing his sixth final, Josh Battle. Plenty of experience on this Hawks side. He goes up the wing again. Jackson floating across, takes a nice mark in front of Lewis. A little bit of kick to kick here. Luke Jackson. Starting this quarter in the ruck, up against Lloyd Meek, the former Docker. Jackson off a step, called to go. Kicks up the wing, looking for Tracy again. Punch from behind by Battle coming through, though Young tapped it to his advantage. McKenzie stole it. Handball back to Battle for the Hawks. Out towards Ward, now onto the favoured left side of Amon. Kicks up towards half forward. Walker takes the mark for the Dockers. Up against Watson, he wins that battle. It might be, I was going to say, he has the advantage in the air, but not after what we saw two weeks ago from Watson here.
0: Not at all. He's got the head gear on. Kick towards right half forward, and Tracy's been given a... it's gone the other way. It's a Sicily. Called that incorrectly. That's me, not the umpire. Sicily's got it at left half back for the Hawks. Getting blocked out of flying for the mark. Goes to Bailey McDonald, who marks and comes back to Sicily. Rio fans all of a sudden re-engaged with the football after that free kick going the way of Sicily. Puts the Hawks towards left half forward. Jackson at the back of four. Did well, diving back to complete the mark. He's got it at right half back. Plays on for the Dockers by hand to Brayshaw. Runs towards the wing, commentary side. Kick is in the direction of Tracy. Thought Sicily had him over the shoulder. Umpires thought differently. Frederick moved it on again to Switkowski. Not a great hand pass for Voss. Did well to gather. Hand passed away again to Erasmus to gather right half forward. Back inside forward 50. Sicily, good contest on Frederick. Ball spilled out. Weddle able to get a kick away. Leaping up into the air, Lewis trying to get over the top of Brayshaw. Great tackle, Young. Wrapped up his opponent, and that's going to be a holding the ball call. Amon had it. Great tackle. And the Dockers will get the free kick at right half forward.
1: Young goes inside forward, finds an option, drifting inside 50. Jordan Clark.
2: He was patient there, Hayden Young. So terrific tackle. But he saw Jordan Clark drifting down. He initially was outside forward 50 where he wanted the ball. And Young just waited for him to get behind the umpire and then kicking the ball. Hawthorn just didn't pick up Jordan Clark coming inside forward 50.
1: It's game 150 for Jordan Clark, playing his fourth final. Set shot slightly left of centre. Two goals straight this year. The Dockers need this one. Clark from 48 metres out. Drop punt on the way. Hits the left upright. He slaps his hands together. Another minor score for Fremantle. 1-4-10. Hawthorn 4-4-28. 5 minutes played in the second term. Finals footy on ABC Sport.
0: And now gone more than a quarter. The Dockers without a goal. An opener came in the second minute of the first term. Hawks by 18 points. Long kick beyond defensive 50 to left half back. off hands and racing through. That was clever from Watson. Tried to soccer it on, but Walker got

0: front of him. He's done well too. Not a great hand pass though. Turns it over, off hands it spilled to Lewis. Kicks inside forward 50. He wanted Beattie. Luke Ryan read it well, won it down, gave it to O'Driscoll. Dockers can be away here through Frederick. Kick goes in the direction of Clark. Used his body against Morrison. Able to gather the football. Stops and props and gets a kick away to no one in particular. He actually kicked into the man nearest to him. Came to Newcomb. They can sweep forward again. He's Beattie.
1: Beattie kicks up towards Watson. Hive just outside half 40. Slides. He can't take the mark off his chest. It goes out of bounds.
2: He's threatening at the moment, Watson. He's finding a little bit of space, but Walker's managing to nullify the ball at the contest, but he's open. He's out.
1: Might have got away with one there, Brandon Walker, because Watson put 20 or 30 on him. Ball spun back into play. Meat got to the front, just slaps it towards half forward. Watson's the first one there to meet it, couldn't trap it. Ball ricocheted off his hands, then off Clark. O'Driscoll slipped, allowed McKenzie to gather. Kicks to the top of the goal square. Gunston! Too good. Read the ball better. Put the one hand out, sapped it to his advantage, takes the mark against McDonald, and will kick this from the easiest of spots, the top of the goal square.
3: Got lost, completely lost in that contest, Oscar McDonald.
1: Jack Gunston, a man who knows how to step up in the big games, slots it through. He's got his second, and the Hawks have kicked five unanswered goals here at Perth Stadium. No Wharfie time right now. They are stunned, this home crowd. 5-4-34, the Hawks. The Dockers are 1-4-10, 7 minutes travelled. Second term, finals footy on ABC Sport. Adam Remenaskis and Sherrod Wellingham in the box.
3: That was my question. How early are you allowed to go with Wharfie time?
0: Not allowed to push it until time on in the last quarter is the theory.
3: Right, okay. They might need
0: it now. I know the coach has said on a couple of occasions this year he'd been pushing it in the first half if given the chance.
3: Well, they're in trouble here, Fremantle, because they can't absorb Hawthorn's pressure at the moment. That's where the game is right now. Fremantle are getting enough of the football. That's clear, but what? They just can't get free. They can't get clear for possession because Hawthorn are right there at all times.
0: And the Dockers fans know their team needs a lift. They've risen. Can their players? All knocked away forward by the Hawks from the ruck contest. O'Driscoll was there, got tackled, ball up. Meek again against Jackson. Jackson palmed it down. Bolton's onto it. Spins out of trouble. That was well done. Gave it to Jackson again. Ooh. Concerned to Voss. Got bumped as he got a hand pass away to no one in particular. D'Ambrosio got it out to Weddle. Kicks the Hawks in the direction of Choll. He's got Chapman with him and Pierce. Choll tapped it to his own advantage. And a second time. Still going, Choll. Puts a little touch on it with his boot. Tried to soccer it, but missed it with the left. That allows Chapman to gather. Gets it for the Dockers in his defensive 50. To Brayshaw. Kicks towards the southern wing. Voss against Weddle. Spill down though to Bailey McDonald. Hand pass out to Morrison of the Hawks. Back to Weddle. Now to get him in again. He's at right half forward. Kicks it inside attacking 50. Wanted Gunston. Choll brought it to ground. Racing through Day. Couldn't quite gather. He'll affect the tackle though. It's been locked in here and this will be holding the ball.
3: He slipped over.
0: Yeah, Brayshaw fell to ground. And the umpire saying didn't do enough to get rid of it.
3: Well, that's your prior. So he slipped over with no tackle. That's your prior opportunity. You can see the umpire was right on the spot there. So Brayshaw took it.
2: Instead of knocking it away, he's elected to hold it in.
3: Correct.
0: Yeah, he's dragged it into his body.
2: It's a really tough one, but Brayshaw's got to have the presence of mind to know his requirement there is to knock it out, just appear to be trying to knock it out.
0: Will Day didn't play the last time these sides met in round 9. He's got a shot on goal from 30 out. He's put it across the face.
3: It's two easy ones they missed. D'Ambrosio in that first quarter. Now Will Day. They could be six up here to Hawks.
0: Minor score, 5-5-35 to 1-4-10. 10 gone, second term. This is the qualifying final at Perth Stadium.
1: Clark changed his mind a couple of times on the kick-in. Now goes long up the centre square. Jackson marks over the top of Meek, and that's play on as he handballs it to Brayshaw. He might have got himself a 50 if he held it, Jackson. Instead, they put themselves under pressure, the Dockers. Goes out to O'Driscoll. Handball back to Warner. Gives it to Clark. He's under pressure from Ginnivan. Somehow stands up in the tackle. Handball back to Warner. Sidesteps around Moore. Now runs inside the centre circle. Chips forward to Murphy Reid. Went one-handed Murphy Reid. Then roved at Hamill to Switkowski, who's driven into the turf. Ball up to come. Attacking side of the

0: Centre square, favouring the Dockers end.
1: Well, they're out again. They're the Dockers. But Hawthorne's pressure, again, is just incredible.
0: Meek and Jackson both got a hand to it. Ward couldn't take it. Murphy Reed, little handball to Brayshaw. High kick inside forward. 50, Young out, couldn't take the mark. Impey at ground level, tapped it towards D'Ambrosio. Handball's back to Impey, left half back. Tumbling, spiralling kick around the body all the way to the wing, and a valuable touch going back by Beattie, who got a hand on it before it rolled out of bounds. It'll be a boundary throw and a cash Fodder downstairs.
2: Joe Newcomb copped a knee in the back in the first quarter from Hayden Young in a marking contest, and he's had a fair bit of work going on into it right now with the doctor and the physio on the bench.
3: Hawks by 25, 11 gone into the second. Jackson for the Dockers got in front, won it down. McKenzie out after it with Murphy Reed. It's across the boundary line for a throw-in, right half forward for Freo.
1: So you look at this, Clint. So Bolton's had four touches, Tracy three touches, Voss three, Dudley three, Amos one.
4: Reed's had eight or six, but for 28 metres gain. So no
1: your forwards ball just, use. Your forwards just aren't in the game at the moment.
3: Going back in again, Meek with the telling tap. Hacked away by McKenzie towards the boundary line. Can the Hawks get there? They can. Well done. Kept in play magnificently. Here's D'Ambrosio from Ward's effort. Sweeping hand pass on the Beattie. Run down. That'll be holding the ball. Warner saw him. Got him.
1: That's a momentum changer there by Carl Warner.
3: You could feel the crowd rise. So to his teammates. Warner, this disposal, so important. He needs to hit a teammate. Oh, Beattie chases him. Warner just gets the kick away, but he turns it over. Goodness me. On the battle, quickly towards right half forward. Inside forward 50 it goes, and the Hawks, they've responded. It's off the boot of Dylan Moore, and Moore's got a second. So from a moment that saw Fremantle rise, all of a sudden, disaster across half back, and the Hawks make them pay on the scoreboard. 6-5-41 to Fremantle, 1-4-10. Hawthorn's lead at the 13-minute mark of the second is out to 31 points.
4: Clint, that goal is a result of bad attitude from the Fremantle defenders. So absolutely game-lifting tackle by Warner. That's what you've got to grab and build on. Bolton demanded the ball, didn't get used, and then turned away from him and didn't put on a block. And Beattie's effort is exactly what sums up Hawthorn at the moment. Willingness to go and go again. He gets tackled holding the ball, gets up, puts on a tackle. Bolton turned his back to Warner and was upset that he didn't get his hands on the ball.
1: Well, Murphy Reed wouldn't want to see that chase with Dylan Moore there. Because you got to dig. Sometimes you got to dig in and you got to defend. Murphy Reed had no interest.
0: Here you go, the Hawks again. Day wins the clearance. Kick towards half forward. Pierce is the first one there. Bounces over his head. Moore onto it. Slips the tackle of Warner. Handball's inside. Finds McKenzie. Kick smothered by Clark. Desperate attempt. It rolls through to Johnson. Handball's backwards to O'Driscoll. Didn't find him initially. Goes back and gets it. Under pressure, handball's back to Johnson. The Dockers are under siege here. Stolen by Day for the Hawks. Handball to McKenzie. Kick towards the top of the goal square. Weddle flew, couldn't mark. Punched into the lap of Chapman for the Dockers. Handball out in front of McDonald. Stolen by Day. Shakes the tackle. Sells the candy. The kick is across the face.
4: They are sweating. They are absolutely sweating on every possession. This is finals pressure, and Fremantle ain't up to live up to at the moment.
1: 11 tackles to 5 in this quarter. Hawthorn's favour.
3: I don't want to use the term just yet, but you know what I'm thinking, Sharon. Throwing in again. One down here by Jackson. Weddle onto it, though. Trying to get it to Watson. Couldn't quite gather. Erasmus to Chapman. Moved it out to Sarong. Kick beyond defensive 50. Cox attacked the football. Mason went up. Couldn't mark. Sat there nicely for Sicily. Gave it to Barris. Will kick back towards left half forward. They set themselves here. Jackson. Oh, got a hand on it. Spilled out to Watson. Left forward pocket. Got away from one. Kicks towards goal. It's ricocheted off the shoulder of Oscar McDonald. And through for a minus. Score 6-6-42. The Hawks 1-4-10. The Dockers 15 gone. Second term.
1: 12 scoring shots to 5. It's at critical moments now.
0: Walker was on the bench there, and Watson was standing 15 meters of space. 15 meters, kind of off the side of the contest. Warner brings the ball back into play for the Dockers. Long kick towards Jackson, who takes another mark.
1: He's played well, Jackson.
0: He's one of few that are standing up for the Dockers, but he Doesn't have a lot of teammates coming with him and doesn't have a lot of options here. Jackson kick up the wing. Cox the target, engages Sicily, couldn't take the mark. Out the back, Impey under pressure. Voss tackled him, just got a handball away. Dudley overran it, then allayed the tackle on Sicily, who's over the top of it. Crowd wants ball. Umpire's going to pay it.
1: Absolutely.
4: Great pressure.
0: Newcombe stands the mark. Umpire's giving him a bit of grace. He's telling him to move back. He can't hear it amongst the Fremantle crowd. Dudley goes laterally to Jordan Clark. Attacking side of the wing. Just sets it up high. Deep inside, forward 50. Voss came across, couldn't mark. Amos built it on the crumb. Allowed D'Ambrosio to gather. Handball to Battle. Off to Hardwick. Under pressure now, the Hawks. High clearing kick. Clark! Flies high on the shoulders of Ginnivan. In game 150, the dual All-Australian gives himself a moment for the highlight reel. Clark goes inside 50, looking for a mark. None taken off hands, out of bounds. They need some inspiration desperately. There's a genuine sit from Jordan Clark. Still no score, though. Ball to be tossed in right forward pocket for the Dockers.
3: Jeremy's like, there's a statue outside Fremantle Oval that looked a bit like that. Thrown back in again. Tap back in by Jackson. Spill though here for the Hawks. And the clearing kick comes from Newcombe, originally from McKenzie. It's towards the wing. Walker will get to it first for Fremantle. He's got options by hand. The Seb decides to take a bounce and then goes by hand short. Reed tapped it back to Walker off the outside of the right boot. He goes looking for Mason Cox. He flew, spilled down. Dudley had it taken immediately, wrapped up in a strong tackle.
4: Another time where they think they got more time than they do.
1: Yeah, too slow, Dudley. Either get it on your boot or get the hands away. Look, he just hesitated.
3: Both rucks had a touch. Weddle with the more telling one the second time. Comes out the side, bounced away from Voss, off his head. Ginnivan hand pass over the shoulder. Look away, didn't work. Here's Sarong inside forward 50. He got tackled, and that'll be holding the ball. Again, just taking a little bit too long. Knocker's pinged with it. It'll come back here for a free kick. It'll be taken in the left back pocket by Hawthorne. They'll switch play out towards Sicily. It was D'Ambrosio with the tackle, and Sicily goes beyond defensive 50.
0: Finds Weddle, able to roll and play on immediately. Kicks up the wing, looking for Battle, who's pushed forward, takes the mark, plays on. Handballs towards half forward. Clark there to get in front of Connor McDonald. Gathered for the Dockers. Handball to O'Driscoll. Loops it by hand over the boundary, or along the boundary line to Johnson, who had a fumble, then went back and got it. Handball to Brayshaw. His handball to Clark allowed him to fumble. Picks it up again. Kicks towards Tracy. Tackled. Has the ball knocked away from him by Newcombe. Tough by the Hawks. And Brayshaw and Tracy become tackler. Jump all over the top of Harry Morrison.
4: There was three fumbles from Fremantle in that passage of play.
0: They're feeling the pressure, the Dockers. Jackson in the ruck unopposed. Tapped it down to Brayshaw. Fumbled again. Knocked off it. Weddle went in. Lost it. Day picks it up. Kicks towards half forward. It's a bouncing ball. It's just inside the 50. Heads towards the boundary. Chapman tried to keep it in and fumbled it as well. Ball goes out of bounds. Probably six fumbles from the Dockers in the final, or the last 30 seconds of play. It's a boundary throw in right half forward for the Hawks. They lead by 32 points. Finals footy on ABC Sport.
3: It'll still be slippery out there, but the rain for the moment has eased. Spun back in. Coming up there. Middle was able to get it down. Comes back to him too. Throws it immediately on the left boot. Kicks towards goal. It's hit the bottom of the right-hand goalpost. A minor score. 6-7-43 the Hawks. The Dockers are 1-4-10. 19 gone in the second. Fremantle haven't kicked a goal since the second minute mark of the opening term. The Hawks, they kicked the last six.
0: Chapman takes his allotted time, now called to play on, kicks in long to the wing, looking for another marking target. Jackson flew, this time couldn't take it. Impey at the back was beaten by the bounce. Weddle, though, was great. Came through, hit it at pace for the Hawks. Throws a high ball on the left inside, 50. Pierce can't mark. Watson circling. Pierce knocked it out of his hands.
1: He's lucky there, Walker. He got the wrong side of the contest. Allowed Nick Watson a clean run at a crumb.
0: He's ball watching, Walker. Oh, he's ball watching.
1: That's just Russian roulette stuff.
0: He's going back to Watson here, Brandon Walker. Gives him a little
4: giving him too much of a leash.
1: Yeah.
0: Bit of a nudge. Ball spun back in. Meek and Jackson stalk each other. Meek to the front, taps it down. McDonald through traffic. Snaps it towards the top of the goal square. Going back, Pierce got a spoil on it. Then became Rover. Broke the tackle of Watson. Handball across to Ryan. Just throws it on the boot. Looking for a marking target. Amos came out, punched it away. Into the path of Bolton. Has a few hawks to contend with. Newcomb did well. Bumped him off the footy. Allowed Sicily to come in. Can handball back to D'Ambrosio. Back to Newcomb. Kick towards half forward for the Hawks again, and crunching over the top was Lewis. Free kick was paid. They play advantage. Chapman's in two minds.
4: Lewis has hurt his right shoulder too.
0: But he goes short and finds Sarong outside defensive 50.
3: Sarong will switch play deep and back inside defensive 50 to the left back pocket to Ryan, who's getting urged to move it on. Hawkers had a player free. Wide on the centre wing. Instead, it's a little bit shorter than that. The kick goes. Outer edge of the centre square to Clark. Edge of the centre circles comes to Chapman. Moves it out towards Frederick. He's got an option of going over the top, and he does go that way. It was a floating kick. The mark has been paid, though.
4: No urgency.
3: No, there wasn't. In the end, Rasmus is able to gather. He'll go back, and if he wants to have a shot from about 55 out, a cash photo there downstairs.
2: Mitch Lewis heading straight down to the rooms with that right shoulder injury.
3: It's a cash. Rasmus will put it to the teeth of goal. Voss went up, mark not paid, got hands to it, spills away. Fremantle fans will be raging over that one as D'Ambrosio with a clearing kick towards the commentary wing. Chapman tries to gather. His opponent went to ground in Ginnivan. Oh, his hand pass was an absolute stinker down the throat of McKenzie. Went back in the direction of Walker. He lost it. Beattie applies pressure on O'Driscoll. Ball spilled out. Here's Watson with it. Runs inside forward 50. Spots Choll. Drops the mark as he was going forward. Able to tap it on. Watson fired up again. Lost possession of the footy as he tried to duck away from a tackle. Luke Ryan able to gather. Clearing kick for Fremantle towards right half back.
0: D'Ambrosio got a hand in over the top of Frederick. Bolton slapped it to Erasmus, who spilt it. Frederick goes back in. Gets it to Murphy Reid. Little handball to O'Driscoll. Defensive side of the northern wing. Wheels onto his left boot. Kicks towards Dudley. Can't take the mark. Over the back, Barris. Gathers in front of Amos, who took him higher the tackle. Clumsy. Free kick Hawthorne at centre half back. Boo you want. It was there. Barris goes out towards right half back. Finds Sicily. Goes for a leisurely stroll. Finds Newcomb by foot on the wing. Two teams who look under far different levels of pressure right now. As Newcomb goes inboard by foot to Sicily. Four to the logo, able to roll and play on. Kicks inside 50 for Hawthorne. Cox gets back there for the Dockers. The 35-year-old American takes the mark and says, let's settle it down, as he goes laterally inside defensive 50 to McDonald.
4: I feel like they've got to stop trying to move the ball at pace and retain and find a different avenue.
3: Oscar McDonald beyond defensive 50. Finds Erasmus, bit of tempo footy for him.
1: Well, I feel they need to turn it into a contest game.
3: Jeez. Erasmus, dangerous kick across half-back. Ginnivan closed down Warner. Goes by hand to Murphy Reid. Hands it off to Walker. Centre half back. Kicks to Johnson, who marks. Plays on immediately. Over the top to Switkowski. Marks and turns. Stabs it inside forward 50. Barris did well. Spoiled it away from Dudley. Murphy Reid could have got there first. Chapman coming the other way. Morrison wrapped him up. Got a hand pass out though. Switkowski with it again. Back to Murphy Reid. Kicks across half forward, but turns it over. Ginnivan floating back in. Dropped inside his defensive 50 at the top of the arc and takes the mark. And he'll steer it out to right half back to Morrison. He'll go short again. And a chance to build up here through Amon.
0: They have players out on the southern side. The Hawks. Gunston's the first. Takes the mark. Chips it further afield to Sicily. Just in from the boundary line, attacking side of that wing. Back inboard by foot. Able to find Morrison. Goes back to Sicily. They're in no rush, the Hawks. They lead by 33 points. They'd be more than happy to take that into halftime. Sicily eventually called to play on. Kicks it deep inside 50. Meek couldn't mark. Roving Connor McDonald dribbles towards the goals. Erasmus is there playing goalkeeper. Able to gather. Now takes a bounce. Needs to be pinpoint with the kick out to Voss, who can't mark under pressure from Battle. And they both go clattering into the side of the fence.
2: Into a cash.
0: A cash is right there. Would have been close to you, a cash.
2: It's missed me, actually. They hit our good friend Paul Kane. He's just copped one, but I think he's okay.
3: I hope the camera's okay as well.
1: Well, between Tracy, Voss and Amos, they've had one kick.
3: One of the great sports photographers, Paul Kane. Throwing back in again. Taken here by Sarong. Kicks towards Voss. Up against good battle here in battle. Battle won it down, but the Dockers are able to win it away, and it comes down to Dudley, who's got it at right half.